0: After the Civil War, great sections of land in the western United States were open to homesteaders. This meant the end of the open range, and the cattlemen not only resented the coming of the farmers, but tried to drive them out. Bloodshed and violence might have followed if it had not been for the masked rider of the plains. It was he, more than any other man, who made an understanding between the two factions possible. Return with us now to those thrilling days of yesteryear. From out of the past come the thundering hoofbeats of the great horse Silver. The Lone Ranger rides again.
1: Come on, Silver! We're heading for the ranch country! Hail, Silver! Away!
0: Ben Bates was tired. And when his wife, Mary, saw the lines of fatigue in his face, she hurried out of the cabin to meet him and...
2: Oh, Ben, you're tuckered out. You must stop working so. Come on now, let me help you to the house. Leave your axe right here by the door.
3: Well, I'll sit right here for a little spell, Mary, out in the sun. But I gotta get back and finish that fence.
2: Not today, Ben. That fence can wait till tomorrow to be finished.
3: Can't, Mary. I gotta get her done. Crops are showing now. Be just like them cattlemen to run their critters through our land of purpose. I got a fencer.
2: Better to lose the crop than work yourself to death. There now. You sit down and rest, and I'll fetch you a drink of nice cold water. That'll freshen you. Here, wipe your face off.
3: Oh. Feels good to sit.
2: Then you should do more of it. Can't work all the time.
3: Got to. Mary, we had a dream for a good many years. A little place that we could call our own. With a fence to mark her out. Crops. Maybe a cow and some chickens.
2: I know, Ben. We'll have it, too. Now drink this.
3: Lay in a store of berries and things. Plenty of firewood for when the nights get cold.
2: Drink your water, Ben.
3: Oh. Then we could just sit and watch the fire. Hear the rain on the roof. The wind howling around. We'll have it, Mary. We'll have it yet.
2: Sure we will, honey.
3: Where's Jen?
2: Oh, we needed a few things from town. She went over to the store. Be back soon, I reckon.
4: Pa!
3: Jen, we were just speaking. Well, what ails you, child?
4: It's the cattlemen, Pa. Pa Lodge Newsom's talking them up the thing.
2: Well, what do you mean?
4: They've already told Jim Hastings to clear out of here.
2: But Jim had a homestead, same as us.
4: They didn't care about that. They told him to clear out or they'd clear him out. Oh, Pa, they can't make us give up what we worked so hard to get, can they?
3: Not legally, can't. By Juniper, we ain't going to go. Who is it? Oh, what's the matter, Dan?
5: Boss, I'm to pull stakes.
3: What?
5: I figure I ain't cut out for farming, Bates. I reckon I'll ride west.
3: You can't leave me now, Dan. What's the trouble? Ain't the pay enough?
5: It ain't the pay, Bates. Anyhow, you couldn't pay more if you wanted to. I'm just pulling out, that's all.
2: Now, Daniel...
4: I know the trouble. You're scared. You're afraid there might be a fight.
5: Well, I...
4: You're yellow.
5: Maybe so, Miss Jen. Maybe that's it.
4: You're leaving because you're afraid of Lige Newsom.
2: Is that it, Daniel?
5: Well, maybe so.
3: Why, you ordinary yeller pup. You ain't
5: Bates, no... I don't hanker to push up the sod at my age. Country around here has always been cow country, and the cowmen don't like the homestead.
3: But why not? We ain't using up much land. There's a plenty of land on all sides for range.
5: I figure this should all be open range.
3: But the government...
5: Men like Newsom cleared this country of redskins and made it safe, and... They don't care for the government any more than they did for the Redskins. That's the story, Bates.
4: Oh,
2: hush, Jim.
5: They figure they fought Redskins to hold their cowland. They've got to fight the new homesteading laws, the homesteaders, and the government to keep it. They'll do that.
4: That's what Newsom was telling the men in town.
5: They'll be fighting, Bates, and shooting. Likely some blood will be shed. I don't want to be in on it, that's all, so I'm riding.
3: All right, Daniel. Nothing I can say will change your mind?
5: Nothing.
2: Ben, you can't handle it alone.
3: I've got to. Dan was the only man around I could get to help me work the farm. Now he's gone, I'll work it alone. I'll finish up that fence to start with. What's that?
4: Some horses coming here. I'll go and...
3: See here, what's the meaning?
6: I've come to have a few words with you, Bates.
4: Lige Newsom, you get out of here. We don't want you round...
6: Downright sorry, Miss Jen. We come to speak to your old man.
4: Looks like you already spoke to the hired man.
6: Dan? Yes, we did.
4: So you chased him? Why, you're overgrown bully and...
6: Mrs. Bates, what we got to say is for Ben.
3: Well?
6: We don't hanker for trouble, Bates. We'd hate like sin to have to show violence. Well, you can't fence land around here.
7: Who can?
6: Nobody. We don't stand for it.
7: If I don't fence it, your cattle will be running all over my crop.
6: Can't be helped, Bates. That fence you're building will have to come down. You got water on your land.
7: What of it? There's a plenty of water all around.
6: The cattle on the range have been using your water holes for a good many years. We don't aim to let them critters be fenced away from the water by no unwelcome sodbuster that moves in where he ain't wanted.
7: I got this land from the government. It's mine.
6: They used to be redskins that figured the same way. We chase them, Bates, and we'll chase you. Now, will you take down that fence, or will I?
7: I'm hanged if I'm take her down. I know my rights.
6: Steve, open that there door and tell the boys to take the fence down. They want to use the split rails and firewood, they're welcome to them.
4: You can't do that.
6: Sorry, miss. We gotta watch out for our own interests.
7: You take that fence down. You so much as touch a hand to it, and I'll start shooting.
1: Rip down the fence, boys. Rip it down.
4: Ben, no. No, don't.
6: Put that gun down, Pete.
7: I won't do it. Now get and leave me alone.
6: I'll just put it down.
4: Oh, please, don't stop. Nothing you can't finish.
7: You're ripping down my fence. You can't. I won't stand for it.
4: Ben. You shot Paul. Oh, Paul. Paul, you hurt bad.
6: You better fix that wound. When he comes to, tell him the next time he threatens me, I'll shoot to kill. Come on, boys.
4: Jen, is he hit bad? I don't know, Ma. I don't think so.
3: Ornery skunks.
4: Oh, Ben, thank goodness you're alive.
3: Drilled me. Laid me up for days. Can't work now. Crops will be gone. Ate up by cattle. Tromped down.
4: Oh, never mind the crops, Ben. Just get well and admit when you're up against something you can't lick.
3: Place we call our own. Fence to mark her out. Cow, chickens. Store of berries. Set watching the fire. Hearing rain on the roof. Snug and cozy. While the wind howls all round. Howls and can't get in. Because we're snug and cozy. Our own place. Oh, Dad rat it all. Dad rat it all anyway.
0: From the top of a distant rise, the Lone Ranger and Tonto could see the activity on the farm. The Indian shaded his eyes, and then...
8: Fellas there, take fence down.
9: Taking it down? That's more trouble, Kemosabe.
8: Man there got land all plowed.
9: A homesteader, Tonto, and getting the usual treatment from the cattlemen. They've had a hard fight to make their homes, and a harder fight to keep them. Come on, Tonto.
1: Hail Silver, away!
6: Take the fence down, boys. Drag every last stick of that there wood away with you. If this don't teach Ben Bates a lesson till he move out, we'll burn down his house.
10: We'll keep homesteaders out of here. Let's burn the house down now.
11: Come on.
6: Hey, look at what's coming. Hey, who are them two riders?
11: One's an engine.
6: Hey, ain't one mask? What do they want here? Hold on, boys. Stop your work and get together. We'll see what's coming off here.
12: What are you doing there, men? Getting rid of a homesteader?
6: That's right, stranger. You want to make anything of it?
12: Who is he?
6: The name's Bates. Now, what are you wanting here? What's the idea that they're masked?
12: So Bates isn't welcome here. Has he proved up the land and been granted it legally?
6: Mister, as far as we're concerned, there ain't no legal homesteading. What's more, we don't like strangers. Now, shove on.
12: It seems to me that you are the ones that'll have to shove on. You're trespassing on private property, and you've stolen the fence.
6: What?
12: You'll bring back that fence and put it up as it was, and then get off the Bates property.
6: Well, I'll be hogtied. Say, stranger, just who do you think you are?
12: That doesn't matter.
6: You working for Ben Bates?
12: Perhaps I am.
6: Well, I know different. Now get going. Get going before I get mad enough to start shooting.
12: You'd be foolish to start shooting.
6: Stranger, that's a plenty. Now draw your gun.
12: I'll have plenty of time to draw mine after you start drawing yours.
6: That's enough!
10: Oh!
6: Hey!
10: The stranger sure outdraw glide.
6: Oh, my hand. My hand's busted.
4: Thanks, mister. Thanks for doing that. You some shot my paw.
12: He has?
13: I ain't hit serious, stranger.
12: Are you Ben Bates?
13: Yep.
12: Do I get a job working for you?
13: Doggone stranger, I'd admire to have you.
12: All right. You heard that, Newsom, and whatever your name is. I'm representing Bates now.
6: I don't care who you represent. You're biting off more trouble than you can handle, and you better get while you got health.
12: What about putting that fence back, Newsom?
6: Put back nothing. We'll be back here tomorrow at this time, and you'll either be gone by then and the whole Bates outfit with you, or we'll come shooting. Come on, boys. This here calls for a meeting in town. Get up there. Come on.
12: Well, we're in for something now. That man Newsom seems to be the leader of the cattlemen.
8: That's right.
12: Stay here with the horses for a minute while I speak to Bates.
3: I don't know how he'll ever...
7: tell you how much good it done me to see you handle Newsome that way, stranger.
4: Oh, mister, I could kiss you for
2: come
4: it.
2: Come in. Do come in and bring the redskin with you. Anything we got is yours.
12: You seem to have been here for some time, Bates.
7: Long enough to plow my land, start my crops, and build this house. Now Newsome and the rest of the cattlemen are making us move. There ain't a thing we can do about it.
12: The cattlemen feel that they won this part of the country.
7: No. There's a lot to be said for their side of it, but...
12: There are many places where the homesteaders settled and tilled the ground, found it wouldn't support crops, and moved away, leaving weeds where they'd been grazing. Now, that sort of thing has made the cattlemen hard.
2: But what can we do? We figured when we got this land, it'd be worthwhile to cut all our strings and come out here.
12: You've got to stay.
4: I know. I know it seems we should stay, mister. Stay and fight it out, but we can't. That's all. It isn't worth it.
12: Why?
4: They'll burn the house next and likely kill Pa. They have killed some men who wouldn't move out when they're told. They already shot Pa once.
12: How many of the men who were here do you know?
7: Me? Well, I know most of them. I could name them.
12: And that's what I want, their names.
7: But what for?
12: They've broken the law.
4: Oh, shucks. I thought for a minute you had some sort of scheme for outwitting those cowmen.
12: Outwitting them?
4: Or licking the daylights out of them. You're talking about broken laws.
12: That's right, Miss Bates.
4: Well, there ain't no law here. Those men make up the law, they go along. They don't know anything, but the law of might makes right. We can do one of two things. Stay here and die, or get out.
12: Now, let's wait a little while and see what happens.
7: Partner, it ain't no use. I sure appreciate what you've done. I'm for you, mask and all. But that pack of wolves will be back.
12: I suppose they will.
4: What's that?
12: When they come back, let them come.
11: You come quick.
12: What is it, Hunter?
4: Oh, Pa, this is it. Look, there must be a couple of hundred head of cattle. They're stampeding cattle this way.
12: Bring the horses close to the house, Tonto. Come on, Silver. Come on, boy.
4: They're driving the cows right out of the fields. That's the end of old Pa's plowing.
7: They're dirty polecats. They're snakes. Look at that cattle. It's being drove right toward my crop.
12: Listen to me, all of you. Watch those longhorns. See what brands or ear notches they have. We want to know whose cattle that is.
7: It don't matter whose it is. It's the end as far as I'm concerned. Let me get my gun. I'll shoot some of those critters anyhow.
12: No shooting. Do what I say. Find out whose cattle that is.
7: Look at my land. Look. It's torn up for keeps.
0: The curtain falls on the first act of our Lone Ranger story. Before the next exciting scenes, please permit us to pause for just a few moments.

0: Now to continue our story. The day after Ben Bates' fences had been torn down and his crops trampled by a stampeding herd, Lige Newsome and his friends gathered in the cafe.
1: It's the best I ever heard. Hey, boys, we're to be arrested. Sheriff, tell the boys what you figure to do, eh?
2: I've got to put you all under arrest, and you got to go before the judge and have a hearing. If the facts, as charged, are true facts, then you'll have to be punished according to the law.
1: Ain't that the limit, boys? Bates thinks the judge and jury made up of you boys are going to jail us for taking down the fence and for driving cattle on his plot of ground. When will that trial be, Sheriff?
2: Well, Lige, right now the judge is downright busy. And I don't figure he'll be able to hold court till along about the first of the year.
3: Let's have it quiet in here.
1: I've been waiting for you, stranger. You and that mask of yours and that fancy shooting.
3: Steady, Newsome. I'm not here alone. Tata, get to the right side of the room. Keep your guns handy in case anyone tries to draw.
4: Me watch him.
2: Stranger, as the sheriff, I demand you unmask and hand over those guns.
3: Sheriff, in this court, you

0: Handy in case anyone tries to draw.
1: Me watch him.
2: Stranger, as the sheriff, I demand you unmask and hand over those guns.
0: Sheriff, in this court, you'll take instructions from the judge.
2: The judge?
0: Come in, Bates. Bring the judge. You men have heard of the circuit judge. He hasn't been here before now, but you've all heard of the fair decisions of Judge Plumley.
2: Judge Plumley?
0: It's much easier to hold court in this cafe than to move all of the prisoners to the meeting hall. You can use that table, Judge Plumley.
3: Very well.
2: You're Judge Plumley?
3: I am. You can put away the guns now, my friend. I've only had one instance where there was a gun used in my court.
2: Look here, Your Honor, Mr. Judge Plumley. We never needed...
3: Order in this court. You'll address the court when you wish to be heard. The rest of the time, you'll refrain from causing a disturbance. That means, shut up.
4: What is this, anyhow?
3: Who are you?
4: I'm Lige Newsome.
3: Oh, yes, one of the defendants. Well, one more outburst and you'll be fined $20 for contempt of court. Now, I began to explain that on the one occasion that a gun was fired, the careless man who fired it went to prison for 5 years. The charge was attempted murder.
2: We don't need no outside judge here.
3: Sheriff, I have ways of seeing the law as I interpret it carried out. The masked man who wrote for me last night explained something of the situation in this community.
4: I had enough of this. Throw Plumley out.
3: Newsome, I fine you $20 for contempt of court.
4: Well, you just try and make me pay it.
3: Bring in my deputies.
5: Come on, boys.
4: Hey, who are them fellas?
3: Five of the toughest, hardest, biggest men I've seen.
4: Now, look at here, Chuck.
3: They can shoot straight with either hand, Newsome. And if you prefer to argue it with fists, they'll be very glad to oblige. $20 is a fine, boys.
6: $20. What about it?
7: I'll pay. I'll pay.
3: Now we will proceed with the trial. Sheriff, produce the defendants.
2: Yes, sir. Lige Newsome?
4: Now look here.
3: Step up here. I want all here to line up so I can see you. Call out the rest of the names, Sheriff. If any of the defendants are not here, get them.
2: Bat Benson, Bob Swan, Pete Logan...
8: Judge Plumley's reputation as a fair and impartial judge had spread throughout the West, and it was well known that his verdicts were always enforced, in one way or another. At last, all the defendants stood before him.
2: There's a lot of them, Your Honor.
3: Well, you don't look like vicious men. You don't even look dishonest. As a matter of fact, you look to me like the sort of men I'd like to know.
2: Judge, they ain't never...
3: You be quiet, Sheriff. Now then... The charge against you is trespass. Also, the charge is made that you willfully and knowingly committed larceny in the theft of fencing. Do you deny these charges? Then you admit they're true? Newsome, you seem to be the leader of these men. Did you or did you not steal Ben Bates' fence?
4: Can I speak for nothing this time?
3: Speak.
4: Well, Judge Plumley, we took the fence, sure we did. And if it's a crime to drive cows over Bates' crops, I reckon we're done there, too. But doggone it all, he and the rest of the homesteaders are spoiling the range.
3: Why?
4: Well, they just are.
3: Well, the fact is, you've broken the law and you're going to be punished for it. I could fine you, but none of you can afford fines as heavy as I demand. I could jail you. But while you were in jail, your ranches would run wild and soon be worthless for lack of care.
4: In a couple of days?
3: Oh, you'd be in jail for some time. You see, you've broken a lot of laws, and I can jail you for the maximum term on each of the laws you've broken. I think you'd spend about 10 years in jail.
4: 10 years?
3: Oh, yes, Newsome. 10 years. You men haven't learned much about laws, have you? But don't worry, I'm not jailing you. Because I feel you deserve a chance to undo the things you've done. I'm going to give you 2 weeks. In that time, you'll rebuild the fence you tore down. You'll replow the Bates land. You'll cultivate it, work the ground up properly, and plant new seeds. There's still time for crops to be raised, and you'll raise them.
4: Us help that sodbuster? Not on your life.
3: $20 fine for contempt of court.
4: Hang it all, this ain't fair.
3: Make it $40.
6: $40. Hand it over.
4: No, this ain't fair.
3: We'll take him into the back room for the collection.
6: Good. Let's go.
4: Hey, let me down. Let me down. I'll walk the dust of my ribs. Let me down, I tell you.
3: Quiet, please. Gosh. What a nuisance. Odd how long it takes some men to learn. Open that door, won't you, Sheriff?

0: Newsome's across his knee.
1: Get up, will you? Lay off of me. Let me go. I'll pay the doggone fine.
0: Spanking him like you would a kid. That sure will take lives down a peg.
2: Close the door, Sheriff. I think the fine will be paid. Now you've heard the sentence of this court. I'll expect to find the Bates farm in good condition when I return in 2 weeks. Or does someone want to argue that point?

0: The following day, the cattlemen arrived at Ben Bates' farm and started rebuilding the fence under the direction of Bates himself. The Lone Ranger and Tonto worked with them, and by noon the job was half completed. The men trooped into the house, crowding it to capacity, and sat down to their meal. Mary and Jen kept their plates filled. And...
1: Say, Bates, some of this is food I never ate before.
2: We grown it all, Newsom, back in the East. Mary preserved it.
1: By extension, it's first rate.
3: Sure, it's a mighty big change from nothing but beef and beans.
1: Sure is.
4: You can pull pie when you're ready for it, boy.
3: I could eat these here victuals till I can't stand.
1: Most makes working all morning worthwhile.
2: If we work fast, boys, we'll get that fencing all done by sundown.
5: That doggone fencing.
2: And tomorrow we can start plowing the land up again.
3: No, I ain't never done no plowing.
4: You mean to say you can't handle a plow?
3: I ain't said I couldn't. I said I never had.
4: Hey, you'll learn how. I'll show you tomorrow. Thanks, Pete. You ought to be ashamed. Look at Lige Newsom handle that plow.
1: I bet 2 bits I can make a spade of pearl than any one of you.
4: You can't outplow my paw. He's twice your age.
1: No, give me that thing.
3: Hey, now, it ain't your turn with that machine, Lige.
1: Stand back and watch me. Get along there. Come on, get along. Get along. How's this, huh?
4: You're making come a mess on. Of it, Lige Newsom. I declare.
1: Now, let me just get the hang of it and I'll show you. Come on, Lige.
0: As the men acquired skill, they became more proud of their work. And on the evening of the fourth day, the Lone Ranger spoke to Tonto.
6: Tonto, I think those men are getting the spirit.
7: Them work plenty hard now.
6: It's time for you to ride, Kemosabe. Bring the friends we talked about. It'll take you about 3 days to get back here.
7: Tonto, get back soon.
6: All right. And when you come, stop at the cottonwoods and watch. If you see that Silver's saddled and bridled, you'll know the time has come to make our test. Otherwise, if Silver isn't saddled, camp in the woods with your friends and wait.
7: Tonto, do it.
6: Now ride.
7: Get him up, Scout!
0: Ben Bates was worried. He voiced his apprehension to his wife and daughter at the same time that Tonto rode away.
4: Pa, don't worry about it.
2: As long as that masked friend of ours is here, I reckon things will be all right. But when he's gone...
4: Where what?
2: That's when Newsom and the rest will get even. They ain't going to do all that work for nothing.
4: Pa, for some reason or other, I feel that the masked man is going to fix things for us permanent.
2: Can't do it, Jen.
4: You got to admit that the men that have been working have done a fine job of it.
2: So far. But they don't want to go to jail. That's the only reason. You wait till after the judge has been here and gone, then see what they do.
0: During the next few days, the men worked as hard as ever, and at the end of the week, the job was finished. Ben's acreage had been finely worked and planted, and gave promise of a rich harvest.
1: I never seen a finer field in my life.
3: You never seen a planted field, Lige?
1: Look at there where I worked it. Don't it look right slick, though?
2: Fellas, I don't know how I can pay y'all.
1: Oh, I don't know, Bates. I reckon I sort of enjoyed this here job. It ain't like handling cattle. With cattle, there ain't much to see. With this, a man can look out and watch things grow and figure they're growing because he made it so.
6: And there's no reason for you men to stay around now. The job's done. Mates, I'm going to be leaving myself in a little while.
2: Jen, I'd sure admire to have you stay here, partner.
6: I'm sorry, Bates. There's something I want to do here. Let me open this gate in the fence.
1: For what?
6: We've cut off an old Indian trail. You see those red men coming?
1: Ain't one your friend?
6: That's right. They're heading west. If we don't let them through this field, they'll have to ride away around the farm. A couple of miles further for them.
1: Hold on, mister. Won't their horses' hoofs sink into that there soft ground we turned and worked?
6: Oh, they won't hurt it. The seeds haven't sprouted yet. 1 minute, Tonto. We'll have the gate open for you.
8: That corner.
1: Wait a minute. What do you think you're doing?
6: Stand aside, Newsom. Let the Indians through.
1: I'm hanged if I will.
6: What?
1: After all we've done and the way we worked that field and got her looking like a big hunk of black velvet, I ain't let no one go through.
6: But it won't hurt.
1: It'll mark her all up with horses' hoofs. No, sir. I got a personal interest in seeing this dread-ratted crop amount to something. And Ma Bates has promised to fix and preserve parsnips and things. You redskins, clear out!
3: That's it, lads. Go on, Injuns. You heard them. Now get.
8: We go.
6: You'll do, men. You've learned to share Ben's feeling for his land. From now on, you'll respect his rights and property.
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6: 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But I'm not staying.

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4: It's the biggest news ever. It's new 1950 Rinso with Solium, a full year ahead of time. New 1950 Rinso has three times the whiter washing action of any other soap. But more about that in a few minutes. Now, Lever Brothers Company and new 1950 Rinso bring you the Amos and Andy Show. Yes, sir. Lever Brothers Company, the makers of Rinso, brings you a full half hour of entertainment with Lou Luba, Eddie Green, Ernestine Way, the Jubilaires, Jeff Alexander's orchestra and chorus, and radio's all-time favorite, Amos and Andy. Well, this is the afternoon that the Kingfish's wife, Sapphire, attends the weekly meeting of her women's club. She just returned home and is telling the Kingfish about it.
5: Oh, George, we had the most wonderful meeting in our club and had a very big turnout. All the girls showed up.
6: Girls? What do you mean, girls? Them is a bunch of overripe bobby sockers.
5: George, why are you always criticizing my club? It's one of the oldest clubs in town. They've been going strong for years.
6: I'll say it is. The only thing that could break that outfit up is an epidemic of lockjaw. That's what they need.
5: By the way, George, I heard today that Andy Brown just inherited $2,000.
6: Wait a minute. Andy inherited $2,000? Why you hear that? Holy smoke.
5: That's right, George. Anna has died and left it to him. George, why don't you go out and inherit $2,000?
6: Look, honey, it ain't my fault that I don't inherit no money. I was ready and willing. But my relatives won't cooperate. And they pass it on, they're as usual so poor that it takes the joy out of the whole thing. You mean to say that Andy got $2,000? You know, this is one of the luckiest breaks I ever had.
5: Now, wait a minute, George. Don't you try to jip Andy out of that money. After all, he ain't too smart, and besides that, he's your best friend, and he trusts you. Now, don't forget that, George. I'm going in the other room, but you remember what I said.
6: So far as right. Andy is my best friend. And he trusts me, too. Shipping him is going to be easier than I thought, yeah.
7: Well, Kingfish, I guess you've heard the news about Andy inheriting $2,000.
6: Yes, I is, Henry.
7: You know, the boy is very happy about his unexpected pitfall.
6: I guess with a hunk of money like that, all the vultures in town will be buzzing around him.
7: Yes, and Kingfish, matter of fact, down at the pool hall this morning, there was laying 8-5 that you'd outvote the whole bunch of them.
6: I'm glad to hear the boy still got confidence in me. Mm-hmm. That's 8-5, huh?
7: Yes, the only thing is, there's a certain condition in the will that cuts them odds down considerable.
6: What's that, Henry?
7: Well, it seems that Andy's aunt had made this will 30 years ago, and she forgot to change it. The will states that the $2,000 must be used specifically for Andy's college education.
6: Holy smoke. Andy in college. He really threw a curve with that, didn't you?
7: Even assuming that Andy did want to go to college, I can't imagine any college ever taking him.
6: No, he couldn't get in. He wouldn't be... Wait a minute. Give me my vulture angle right there. If I was to start a college of my own and get Andy in as a student, I could get the $2,000 at in tuition.
7: Yeah, that's right. It sounds like you got something there, Kingfish.
6: Yeah, I'll get myself a college professor's cap and gown. Yeah, let's see what else can I get to make sure that Andy will enroll in my college. Hey, wait a minute. Co-ed, that's it.
7: Mm-hmm.
6: Get a gal.
7: Yeah,
6: that's Andy. And I think I know just a gal, too. I'll have her drop by at just the right time while I talk to Andy.
7: Yes, is she attractive?
6: Oh, yeah. And I'll tell her to dress up classy, too. I'll tell her to put on a new dress. Yeah, that's what I'll do. Boy, I bet when this gal puts on a new dress, she'll really look like something.
7: Yeah, well, I wish I could say the same thing about my wife, Clara.
6: Mm-hmm.
7: Putting a new dress on Clara is like putting slip covers on an old sofa. No matter what you do, the lumpy shape is still there.
6: Yeah.
2: Well, here's to Kingfisher's office. I believe I'll get on in there and take a nap with him this afternoon.
6: Well, come in, Andy.
2: Well, Kingfish, I see you was all ready for sleeping. You got on your black nightgown there.
6: No, Andy. This is a genuine college cabin gown.
2: Oh, yeah. I guess I have seen them before. Say, how come that cap is so flat on the top?
6: Well, it's got to be, Andy. You see, most college professors have flat heads and so designed to fit them kind of snug. You see, around the top.
2: What is you wearing this stuff for? You ain't no college professor.
6: Yeah, well, that's why you're wrong, Andy. You ain't here. I got my license from the Board of Education this morning to open a full-fledged college. Mm-hmm. I was also entitled to enroll male-female co-eds, grow genuine ivy on all four walls, and purchase football players in the open market. I was in the college business with both feet, then.
2: Wait a minute, Chief. I understand right that you was running a college here?
6: Oh, yeah, but I can't talk to you now, Andy. I'm too busy here.
2: Oh, yes, huh?
6: Oh, yeah, I was enrolling students for the fall siesta.
2: Well, you know, Kingfish, now, this is a funny thing. I was thinking about going to college myself.
6: Sure enough?
2: Oh, sure. It just so happens I just inherited a big hunk of money.
6: You don't mean to tell me. Oh, yeah. Hey, I had no idea that you inherited $2,000 from your rich aunt, Andy.
2: Sure. But the catch in the will is that I got to use the money for a college education. Mm-hmm. Say, tell me, Kingfish, what kind of subjects you teach here in your college?
6: Oh, anything you want, Andy. Spelling, electronics, solid geometry, flabby geometry, all things.
2: Well, the only thing that bothers me is do you take in students like me? You know, after all, I ain't had too much education. I had to leave school when I was 17.
6: Oh, you did, huh?
2: Yeah, that was the age limit for the third grade.
6: I know. Education, Andy. I'll make an exception to your case and roll you as you is.
2: Yeah, but, Kingfish, I don't know. Maybe I ought to look around and see what other colleges there is.
6: Yeah, well, all right, if that's the way you feel about it. Yeah. Well, probably another student. Come in.
8: How do you do, Professor Stevens? I just come over to enroll.
2: Well, Kingfish, I'll be running a lot. Hello.
6: Miss Simpson.
2: Yeah, how you do? Tell me, Miss Simpson, is you figuring on going to college here?
8: Well, yes, I am, but I had quite an argument with my mother about it. She wanted me to go to finishing school.
2: Finishing school? Don't look like there's much work left to do on you.
8: Mr. Brown, you sound like the kind of man my mother warned me about, and boy, am I glad to meet you. Hey, Mr. Brown, you're wonderful.
2: I have a dog, all right.
6: Well, Andy, too bad you ain't enrolling in my school. Look like you're missing out on a great curriculum, yeah?
2: wait a minute. I tell you, Kingfish, you know, this education stuff has begun to look mighty good to me. Go ahead, sign me up.
8: Well, I gotta be running along now. I'm due back at the dance hall. I need a hairdresser's in 20 minutes. You know, Mr. Brown, I was so looking forward to going to college and sitting next to a handsome, intelligent, dashing gentleman.
2: Yeah, well, I'll tell you what you do. If you get a chance, ditch him and meet me in the cloakroom.
6: Well, Andy, look like you and her will be matriculating together, all right?
2: Kingfish, if that's what goes on with higher education, I'm going to hit a new altitude record.
6: Andy, I guess everything is all set then. Now, your college education costs exactly $2,000, isn't it?
2: Oh, mere spittance.
6: Yeah.
2: Well, I'm going down to see the lawyer and tell him I was rolled up in the college and I'm coming down for the money.
6: Yeah, you know, Andy, college is going to be a great thing for you, son.
2: Yeah, and I might learn something, too. You mean to say that I don't get the money, Mr. Phillips?
9: Not on this basis, Brown. Since you called, I thoroughly checked around, and there's no such college as the one you described.
2: Oh, no, mister. It's a real college. I was there, and I done talked to the fellow that runs it.
9: Well, I'm sorry. There's no record of it at all. And before you get this $2,000, you've got to comply with the terms of your aunt's will and become enrolled in a legitimate college.
2: Well, this sure comes as a blow to me. I'm certainly sorry that I can't enroll in that George Stevens College. Because today, I met the most beautiful student body I done ever seen.

0: 1950 Rinso is here now, a year ahead, the greatest development in soap history. 1950 Rinso, the only soap that contains Soleum, puts sunshine in your wash. 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
0: And here's why. New 1950 Rinso with Soleum, the scientific sunlight ingredient, has three times the whiter washing action of any other soap. 1950 Rinso gets and keeps your clothes whiter, brighter than any other soap. Yes, Rinso is so safe for clothes, so kind to hands. 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And now back to Amos and Andy.

0: Thanks for driving me over here to Lawyer Stonewall's office. I got to meet the Kingfish.
1: Yeah, well, I was glad to do it, Andy, and I hope Stonewall has got some law angle for you. It sure was a tough break getting $2,000 and not being able to use it.
0: Yeah, well, I almost had the money, but the lawyer wouldn't let me go to the Kingfisher's College.
1: You said it wouldn't let you go to the Kingfisher's College?
0: Yeah, Kingfish was all set. I was going to take a course over there in electronics. He got all the equipment about breaking up the atom and everything.
1: You mean to say that he got the great big machine that smashes the atom?
0: Well, that ain't come yet. I guess for the first few weeks, he's going to split him up with an axe.
1: I think this whole mess sounds a little crazier than me. Is you trying to tell me that the Kingfish has got an accredited university?
0: Well, there was no credit to it. He wanted the money in advance.
1: I don't know what this is all about, Anna.
0: Well, anyway, the Kingfish is going to give up the whole college idea so that he could help me get the money from the will.
1: Oh, he done give up the college now, huh?
0: Yeah. Hey, wait a minute. Here comes the Kingfish down the street now.
1: Yeah, well, I got to get going, Andy. I don't want to get messed up in this thing. So long, son.
0: See you later, Amos. So long.
2: Let's get right on up to Stonewall's law office here.
0: Yeah, I hope we can figure out some way of getting that money without me going to college.
2: Yeah, now, don't forget that agreement we done signed, Andy, where you give me half of the $2,000 if I help you get the money.
0: Yeah, well, that's a deal. Let's go on in and see if Stonewall got any ideas.
2: Mm-hmm. Well, hello there, Stonewall.
3: Hi, Roscoe. Come on in now.
0: Is you busy, Stonewall?
3: No, I'm free and nice. But you know what? A fellow was just in here trying to bribe me. He offered me $50 to resign from a kid. Imagine that?
2: $50 to resign from a kid?
3: Yeah, I guess he knew that with me on the case, he wouldn't have a chance.
2: Yeah, well, who do you represent in the case, Stonewall?
3: The fellow had offered me the $50.
2: Oh, yeah. Now, look, Stonewall, like I asked on the telephone here, did you figure out any way of getting around that will so Andy can get the $2,000 without going to college?
3: Well, one of the legal angles on getting around a will is if the terms of the thing is harmful to the beneficiary.
2: What do you mean it got to do to the beneficiary?
3: Well, you see, I had a case once where a fella had to live in Alaska to inherit some money. I proved that the cold climate would be harmful to his health, so they gave him the money without him going there.
0: No, harmful, huh? I wonder if any way of proving that college would be harmful to me.
3: Well, if some psychiatrist said it would hurt you mentally, you might have a case.
2: Yeah, but where are you going to get a psychiatrist? What psychiatrist would ever say, I know I can be a psychiatrist. Yeah, that's just what we'll do, Andy. Look here, I'll be the psychiatrist. Yeah, that's right. Look here. Oh, that's a great idea you give us, Stonewall. You know, it's surprising how straight you can think with a crooked mind.
3: Oh, man, yeah.
2: Before we go into the lawyer's office here, remember that I is the great psychiatrist. Remember everything we done rehearsing.
0: Yeah, I know. Okay, Kingfish, let's go in.
4: Come in, Mr. Brown.
0: How you do, Mr. Phillips? And permit me to introduce Dr. Sigmund von Stevens, the big psychiatrist and brain surgeon.
2: Yeah. How you do, sir? Excuse my rubber gloves. I've been up all night operating.
4: Just what is the reason for your visit, Doctor?
2: Well, Mr. Brown, yeah, happens to be a patient of mine, and he informs me that under the terms of some will or something, of course, I don't understand much about them things, you know. Well, anyway, he say he got to go to college.
4: Yeah, that's quite correct. What about it?
2: Well, it's my professional opinion as a genuine doctor that if Brown, you're supposed to go to college and do any thinking, his brain is going to pop like a 5-cent balloon.
0: Yeah, I was in bad shape, all right. Yeah.
4: Well, Dr. von Stevens, what do you base this diagnosis on?
2: Well, on the fact that he is suffering from an acute underdevelopment of the brain. I made a discovery when I examined him this morning.
4: What kind of an examination?
2: Well, I stood him up and I looked through his left ear. And all I could see was some blue and white stripes.
4: Good heavens, what was that?
2: The wallpaper on the other side of the room.
4: Tell me that there is an open passage from one of his ears to the other?
2: I'll say it is.
0: Oh, yeah. On windy days, my head whistles like a piccolo.
4: Wow, this is the strangest thing I've ever heard of. Doctor, what are you going to do about this?
2: Well, the only thing I can do is to put a little screen in each ear to keep the flies out temporarily.
4: That's the most ridiculous story I've ever heard.
2: Yeah, well, I'll admit Mr. Brown's case is a little unusual, but there is a perfectly logical explanation for it. You see, in the average man, passage between the ears is filled up with a normal-sized brain. And Miss Brown here, on the other hand, has an undeveloped brain.
0: Yeah, ain't no bigger than a ping pong ball.
4: And you mean to say that going to college would be harmful?
2: Well, I can only give you my psychopathic opinion, that's all I... Just take a man that ain't exercised all his life. He can't start all of a sudden without hurting himself. Same thing with Mrs. Brown's brain. If after not using it all these years, he starts doing some heavy thinking now, he's going to end up with a cerebral Charlie horse. That's what he's
4: going to do. A cerebral Charlie horse?
2: Yeah, that was hard to cure, too. The only thing that'll help him is injecting Sloan's liniment into him.
4: Sloan's liniment?
2: Yeah, you see, this would be detrimental to the beneficiary, and therefore the terms ought to be set aside in this will, and you ought to give him the $2,000 now to lump sum cash on. I'll give the man the money, will you?
0: Let me have it now, Mr. Phillips, and we get on out of here.
4: Yeah. Now, just a minute. I don't know why I've listened to you this long. This is the most ridiculous, trumped-up story I ever heard in my life. Now listen, Brown, the terms of your aunt's will state that the $2,000 must be used by you for a college education. As soon as you enroll in a college, the lump sum will be paid to you, and not before.
2: Yeah, but Mr. Lawyer...
4: And as far as you're concerned, Stevens, you certainly have your nerve trying to pull a cheap trick like this.
2: Now, just a minute here. Is you trying to say that I has been lying, that I made up this story about being a psychiatrist? Is you implying that I is a swindler and a cheat?
4: Well, now that you ask me...
2: Don't bother asking that, mister. We're going. Hold on. See you.
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0: I tell you, Kingfish, we might as well give up on this thing. There ain't no way to break the will or nothing.
1: Yeah, we really done hit a snag, all right. Here we find a pot of gold at the end of the rainbow. We can't get the lid off the pot. I ain't never seen that.
0: Well, I'm going on home. I have regretted with the whole business. I'll see you later, Kingfish. Say, here comes Shorty the barber.
1: Yeah, well, so long, Andy. Hello, Shorty.
0: Hello, Shorty. So long, King.
2: So long, Kingfish. I mean, hello, Kingfish. Hello, Andy. Goodbye, Kingfish. I mean, so long. Hello. Make up your mind, will you?
1: Shorty, now, wait a minute. Now, we're all alone here, so you can put your brain in neutral.
2: Yeah. Say, Kingfish, well, why does Andy look so down in the dumps? I hear that he inherited $2,000 from his aunt.
1: Yeah, well, there's plenty of trouble there, Shorty. Under the terms of the will, there ain't no chance of getting the money.
2: Mm.
1: Just think, something that was ripped 30 years ago is giving us all this trouble today.
2: Yeah, 30 years ago. Yeah, it's too bad there wasn't another new will written later.
1: Yeah, well, this is the only, there wasn't no wait a minute. Later. New will. No, I was just thinking here, if I was to write a new will with different terms in it, that would illuminate the old one, wouldn't it?
2: Yeah, that's a good idea,
1: Yeah. I won't tell Anna that I read it. I'll just say that I discovered the thing, and he'll never know the difference.
2: Mm.
1: Then I can have him take it up to his lawyer and get the money without having to go to college.
2: Oh, so that was the terms of the will, hmm? You know something, Kingfish? After I got out of high school, I got an offer to go to a big medical college.
1: A medical college, huh? Just what you going to be, Shorty?
2: Well, they wanted me to be a big surgeon. They wanted me to specialize in... They wanted me to be a general practitioner. They wanted me for an exhibit.

0: Brother Ender, I got to see you right away.
1: Yeah, what's up, Kingfish? What's
0: up? Brother Ender, all along, I have had a sneaky suspicion that your aunt had another will. So this morning, I went downtown to the Federal Bureau of Wills, and sure enough, I found another will that your aunt done made up.
1: No fooling, Kingfish. Is you on the level about this?
0: Of course I is, Ender. Here's the will right here. Here's her latest will. Yeah, it was written later than the other one, you see.
1: Yeah, this must be a later will, all right. The ink on it ain't even dry yet.
0: Yeah.
1: This is an official will.
0: Oh, certainly, Andy. Look what's drawn right there on the corner there. There's the official seal of the sovereign state of Georgia. Two boll weevils on the background of a peach pit.
1: Well, it must be official, all right.
0: Yeah, well, now, let me see here. Let me read you the thing here. Let me get on my spec. One of the panes is cracked in the right one here.
1: Both of them is.
0: Yeah, evidently. It looked like a hair on the paper there. Look at that. Now, let me see. Say here. This was writ, Andy, just as this was writ by your aunt here. See how shaky she was here?
1: Yeah, yeah.
0: Well, here was the start of the saying. Say here, know all men by these presents that this is my last will and testimony, and I really mean it this time.
1: It sounds all right so far, King.
0: Yeah, well, she's going to see here, I hereafter refer to as old Mary Brown. Hereby I state that if there's any other will found before this one, it is to be undisregarded, as my mind was not as sound then at that time as it sounds now. That's what it is.
1: I wonder why her mind was so unsounded when she writ that first will.
0: Well, Andy, she explains right here in the next paragraph.
1: Oh.
0: She say here, when I made my first will, I had just got hit on the head with a rock. However, the hole is done filled up now, and I sharp as a button.
1: I don't never remember her getting hit on the head with no rock.
0: Well, probably didn't want to worry, Andy. You know how your aunt was. Yeah. Yeah, she's going to say here, I wish to leave my loving nephew, Andrew H. Brown, the sum of $2,000. Please see that this is in cash and has no strings attached. Then she closes the will here by saying, please excuse the handwriting as I am sinking fast. Signed, your late Aunt Mary.
1: That really put a new angle on the thing. What do we do now?
0: Well, we called Mr. Phillips, the lawyer, and... Wait a minute, I'll get him on the phone.
1: Yeah,
0: here. And I'll tell him, too. You see, that's all you got to do, tell these men.
1: Oh,
0: you just tell him that you found a new will and that you're going to bring it down to him and collect the money, does it?
2: Hello?
0: Hello, Mr. Phillips. I called him for Mr. Brown. He just unfound a new will of his aunt.
2: Look, I recognize your voice, Stevens, and this sounds like another one of your phony schemes. I guarantee you, if you come down here with any fake will, I'll have the law on you. Goodbye.
0: No, sir, goodbye.
1: What'd he say?
0: He said for you to come down with it right away. That's what he said.
1: Great, Kingfish. And then when he give me the $2,000, me and you can split it according to our agreement.
0: Yeah, well, Andy, just one thing before you take it over. I've been thinking it would be a little selfish on my part to take $1,000 of your money. I'll tell you what I'm going to do, Andy. I'll tear up this agreement right now if you'll give me $100 cash.
1: Well, Kingfish, that is swell of you. Only thing is, I just got $75 on me.
0: Well, that's what I say. I'll do it for $75. That's what I say, $75.
1: Yeah, all right. Here he is, Kingfish.
0: Okay. Here's the thing. I take the $75 and I stand up this agreement right here. There, look here.
1: Oh, boy. When I take this will down to the lawyer, I'm going to be took care of for the rest of my days.
0: Yeah, well, at least for about 60 of them anyway. There, honey. There you is. $75 cool cash. I made it yesterday.
3: Oh, George, that's wonderful. Where'd you get it?
0: Well, never mind, honey. I got it, and that's the important thing. And you really got to believe me when I tell you, you has got a smart husband, honey. I'll get that, honey.
1: Hello there, King.
0: Well, hello there, Andy. How'd you make out yesterday down at the lawyer's office?
1: Yeah. Well, I went down there, and I tell
0: Now, wait a minute. Now, don't blame me if you was on the dumb side, Andy, and I done outsmarted you again. I figured the $75 you give me was better than the $1,000 I was never going to see.
1: What are you talking about, Kingfish? Just take a look at this roll here. 2,000 smackaroos.
0: Andy, where you get that money from?
1: Well, I got in college, all right. Look here. I even got my freshman beanie already.
0: Hey, wait a minute, sir. Wait a minute. What does them initials stand for on that cap you got on your head there? LABC.
1: They stand for the Lenox Avenue Barber College.
0: Oh, wait a minute, sir. You can't...

0: You know, Amos, the smart people in business ain't the ones that are just on the ball. They is the ones that start the ball rolling.
1: Yeah, well, that's the truth, Andy. And that's why Lever Brothers, the makers of Rinso, are a full year ahead. They really stepped out with 1950 Rinso.
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1: Good night, folks.
0: And see you next Sunday.
1: You said it.
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5: I mean, they look the same, don't they?
6: Might look the same, but they don't taste the same.
5: You can't tell the difference.
6: Well, I can. The cheap one's yours.
7: Bird's eye. Somehow other beef burgers just don't taste the same.

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0: I'm the Whistler.
1: Don't. Not again, please. I can scarcely think now. I won't be able to think at all if you do it again. Please, I couldn't stand it. There just won't be anything left if you do. Please.
2: Another Saturday night, and again, CBS presents The Whistler.
0: I, the Whistler, know many things, for I walk by night. I know many strange tales, many secrets hidden in the hearts of men and women who have stepped into the shadows. And so I tell you tonight the weird story of Shadow of a Mind. See that man working there in his laboratory? That's Dr. William Richter. He's brilliant. He works hard at his research because he believes he can do more for posterity through research than he could had he continued his regular practice as a surgeon, a brain surgeon. It's good that a doctor can retire from his practice and have a laboratory all his own, with all expenses paid, where he may carry on his experiments. Good also that he can afford an assistant.
3: Ernest! Ernest!
4: Yes, doctor?
3: Come here, will you? Think there's something here you should see?
4: Certainly, doctor. Yes, doctor? What is it?
3: This piece of tissue. I've just taken it out of the solution.
4: Oh, yes, that's the tissue from the monkey's brain.
3: Yes.
4: Seems to be alive still.
3: Yes, the solution has kept it in perfect condition, at least to all outward appearances.
4: Of course, we can't really tell until it's tried along with undisturbed tissue.
3: That's right. That's just what we're going to do.
4: Today? You're going to try it today?
3: Yes. Remember the little chimpanzee we brought in last week?
4: Yes.
3: Prepare him, will you? We'll try the experiment at once.
4: Oh, it will be wonderful if it works. Wonderful for humanity, I mean.
3: Well, that's why I'm doing this work, Ernest. Because of the great benefit it will be to mankind if I can find a way to keep tissue living when completely severed from a body.
4: And then replace it. That will be wonderful.
3: I don't mind telling you, Ernest, that if this experiment is successful, we will have gone a long way toward proving the feasibility of tissue transplantation. Then there will remain only to try it with larger sections of tissue. Who knows? Perhaps sometime due to our experiments, man will be able to perform this operation on complete sections of the human brain.
4: It's a great work you're doing, Doctor.
3: Yes. Now, prepare the animal, will you?
4: Yes, Doctor.
0: Yes. A great work, Doctor. Such a benefit to mankind. And such a benefit to you if it's a success, and to those whom you love.
3: Come in. Oh, Elaine. Hello, I'm glad to see you.
5: Oh, I didn't want to disturb you, Father, but I have wonderful news. Terribly important.
3: Wait a minute. Don't you think you should give me an opportunity to at least say good afternoon to your young man?
5: Oh, I'm sorry, Father.
6: How do you do, sir?
3: Hello, John. And now, Elaine, what is this news that is so vital?
5: It's about John and me. That's why I brought John along. We're going to be married.
6: We came to ask your permission, sir.
3: You are in love?
5: Oh, yes, Father.
6: Very much, sir.
3: Oh, at least that's what you think now.
5: But, Father...
3: Oh, I know. Love hits you hard when you're young. I just want you to be sure, my dear. You see, this comes as rather a surprise to me.
5: A surprise?
3: Yes, a surprise, and I might say a slight disappointment.
5: Disappointment?
3: Yes, I'd hoped you'd finish your school and then come here to help me.
5: Oh, I know how you feel about your work, Father. I know how important it is to you. It's important to me, too. I want you to continue it, but... Well, I don't want to give up love simply to assist you. Don't you see, it's your work, not mine. Marriage is what I want.
3: Yes. How soon do you wish to marry?
6: As soon as possible, sir.
3: Then I can only tell you that I advise strongly against it. As you know, Elaine, I cannot order you not to marry this man.
5: No, Father, you've been wonderful to me. I want to repay your kindness. And I think I can do so better if I'm leading a happy, normal life.
3: I hope you're right, Elaine. I can still only advise against this marriage. If you do it, you will do so against my will and judgment.
4: The specimen is ready, Doctor.
3: Huh? Oh, thank you, Ernest. And now, if you'll excuse me, I'm in the midst of a rather important experiment.
5: Just a moment, Father. If there's something about John to which you object, I think it's only fair that you should tell us now.
3: Oh, my objection has nothing to do with John. I admire him. I've always considered him a brilliant young man.
6: Oh, thank you, sir.
3: If I wished you to marry anyone at this time, I should assume it were John as anyone else.
5: Then why? What is it, Father?
3: it is simply my wish that you do not marry at this time. You see, my dear, I'm not young, and the thought of losing you perhaps makes me slightly selfish about you. I only ask that you consider my request. I do not demand that you obey it. Oh, I'm talking too much. I must go. Think it over. Carefully.
5: Oh, I'm sorry, Johnny. I had no idea he'd behave this way about it. I thought he'd be glad. He's always been so nice to me. I thought, of course, he'd be happy to see me married.
7: Well, he didn't seem much concerned over your happiness. He seemed more interested in the effect your marriage was going to have on him or his works.
5: But if I were happy, you'd think he would be. I don't see how marrying you could have any adverse effect on him.
7: I wonder.
0: Several days have passed during which John has thought about it, wondered why the doctor doesn't want his daughter to marry, thought and searched for a reason, and he's found that reason. But he hasn't told Elaine, not until he has another talk with the doctor privately. John and Elaine are driving along the twisting highway to her home.
7: Why on earth did your father ever have his laboratory in such a out-of-the-way place?
5: Oh, he works a lot with animals. They might disturb people if he had close neighbors.
7: Yes, I suppose so. Looks as though he might have picked a straighter road.
5: Johnny, why are you so certain that you can convince father our marriage is the right thing?
7: Well, the only reason he objected was because of what it might do to him. I know what that was. And I can assure him that the result of our marriage won't be what he feared.
5: But why won't you tell me?
7: Oh, now, darling, don't you worry about that. Here, give me a kiss.
5: Oh, Johnny, Johnny, look out! The bridge! Look out! We're going over!
0: You are careless, John. You needn't have had that wreck if you'd been watching. Even in your haste to settle things with the doctor, you should have been more careful. More careful with the life of the woman you loved. Now her father works feverishly, trying to bring her to.
4: Will she...
3: Quiet. Looks pretty bad. I'm afraid it's a concussion.
4: Yes, but will she...
3: I suppose you are satisfied now. I should have forbidden her seeing you rather than suggesting it would be better for her not to marry you.
4: Oh, I'm sorry. I'm terribly sorry. I wouldn't have had her hurt for the world.
3: And why did you insist on going out?
4: I love her.
3: Oh.
4: I do love her. I hope she loves me. If she's still willing, I'm going to marry her just as soon as she's able.
3: Well, looks as though it would be some time before she's even able to discuss such a matter.
4: But she will be all right, won't she? I mean later. You'll do all you can now, won't you?
3: She is my daughter. I shall do anything in my power to help her. However, I shall undertake it because I want her to get well, not because you do.
4: Oh, I know how you feel about me. I came here to tell you that our marriage would make no difference in your plans. But that's not important now. The only thing of importance is her recovery. I want you to know if there's anything I can do, you can count on me.
3: What you can do probably will not be much. However, we shall see.
0: Not much you could do, John. If you'd only realized then just how much you would do, maybe you wouldn't have been so anxious. It hasn't been pleasant, though, has it, all these days of waiting? Waiting while Elaine came out of her coma and then lapsed back in again. And when the doctor operated on her, that was hard on you, too. These short visits you've been allowed with her. Does it seem strange that the doctor won't let you stay too long in the room with her?
3: You will have to leave now, John. Remember, I told you you could only have a few minutes.
4: Oh, yes, all right. I'll come again soon, Elaine. And don't you worry. Everything will be all right.
5: Goodbye, John. I hope you can come again soon.
3: What does he mean, everything would be all right?
5: Oh, just about us.
3: Well, what does he know about it? What does he know about your condition?
5: He thinks, as I do, that I'll soon be well.
3: Oh, does he?
5: Yes. Won't I?
3: We shall see. What else did he tell you?
5: That he loved me enough to give up anything in the world for me.
3: And are you still as much in love with him as you were?
5: Oh, yes, Father. More so.
3: Then I want you to tell him that you will marry him.
5: Oh, Father, you... Oh, Father, I knew you'd see. I knew you'd want me to be happy. I knew you'd see what was best.
3: Yes, I do see what's best. Probably better than you.
5: Well, what do you mean?
3: Elaine, you know how much you've always meant to me.
5: Yes, you've always been very good to me, Father.
3: Then believe me when I tell you I know what's best for you. Tell John you will marry him right away.
5: But why so soon?
3: Because it is important.
5: But your attitude has changed so... Have you grown to like him?
3: Oh, I've scarcely seen him.
5: But then what's the reason for this sudden reversal of your feelings?
3: I was looking at it before from the standpoint of an ordinary marriage with the average benefits and drawbacks. But now, my dear, we must look at it differently.
5: I don't understand.
3: This will be no ordinary marriage, Elaine. It will be a marriage in which you alone will benefit.
5: I don't understand.
3: Oh, my dear, I would rather do anything in the world than to tell you what I have to, but your accident, well, it left... Well, you're just not improving satisfactorily.
5: What do you mean?
3: A growth has started where I removed that clot. I've got to operate again, and I cannot say how successful I'll be.
5: You mean you're afraid it won't be a success? And that's why you want me to marry John?
3: Yes, because I know what may happen if it isn't. And I want you to have all the things you want while you have the chance.
5: But that wouldn't be fair to him.
3: He's always said he would give up everything. Well, now he will have the chance.
5: Oh, no, I won't do it that way. I wanted to marry him because I thought we'd have a happy life together. I don't want him to do all the giving.
3: You've got to, Elaine.
5: No.
3: But you are going to need him, Elaine. Need him more than you can possibly imagine.

0: that is the way things are, John. She told me how much you love her. Now's your chance to prove it.
1: Oh, Elaine, the poor girl. It's off.
0: Oh, there's not a thing I can do except try and prolong the final outcome. She may go on for years this way, but someday she will crack and her mind will become a complete blank. She's going to need somebody then. Somebody that loves her as much as you say you do.
1: No, there's no question about that. Of course I love her.
0: And you would still marry her after what I've told you?
1: Well, yes, of course. That can't make me love her any less.
0: Then you will try and convince her that it is best that she marry you.
1: Yes, I will. Because, you see, regardless of what you think, I do think it's best. I always have.
0: I think so, too. Now...

0: But don't you see, darling, this can't make any difference in my love for you. Simply that you've got to undergo another operation.
1: Yes, but Father said he couldn't be certain how it would turn out.
0: I think he's pretty certain.
1: He told you then?
0: Yes.
1: And it doesn't really make any difference?
0: Except that I've waited longer. And now I love you more.
1: Oh, John.
0: So please, darling, say you'll marry me.
1: You still think it's wise?
0: Yes, I know it is.
1: All right, John. I'll marry you.
0: When? How soon?
1: Anytime you say, John.
2: It's good to know that someone loves you enough to marry you even when you're ill, isn't it, Elaine? Only you don't know what John knows. You think you have a chance, but John knows better. The doctor told him. He loves you enough to give up anything, though. Yet he doesn't suspect what he's going to be called upon to do, and neither do you, Elaine. Neither do you. But the doctor knows. He knows what sacrifices both he and John must make for you.
3: Oh, doctor? Doctor, can I speak to you for a moment?
4: Oh, of course. What do you want?
0: It's about Elaine. She seems to be getting worse. She's been in a coma every time I've seen her in the last several days.
4: Yes?
0: Is she really worse? Do you know what's causing the comas?
4: I do.
0: Well, isn't there something you can do, some way to stop them?
4: I have something in mind. I shall have the opportunity to try it soon.
0: And you think you can?
4: We can only hope. Oh, by the way, I may need your help in the morning. I suggest you get a good night's rest.
0: Well, are you going in to see her now?
4: Yes.
0: Then may I go in with you?
4: You're very nervous tonight. I don't think your presence would be good for her. Besides, I want you to rest. We have quite a task ahead of us in the morning.
0: Oh, yes, but...
4: I suggest you go to your room now. Oh, here, in this envelope are some sleeping powders. Be sure you take them. You'll need a good night's rest.
0: Yes, but Elaine,
4: If you will cooperate, I think I can assure you that Elaine will improve rather rapidly from now on. Now, please do as I say.
0: Well, all right, then. And good night. And please let me know in the morning.
4: I shall.
5: Elaine? Elaine, dear, are you awake? Elaine?
1: Oh, Father.
5: Wake up, Elaine.
1: I didn't realize I'd been asleep.
5: Didn't you?
1: No, I don't feel as though I'd been asleep exactly.
5: Oh, don't worry about that. I want to talk to you.
1: What about?
5: Please, my dear, don't let this upset you too much, but I'm afraid we have to operate again. Oh. That is our only way out, otherwise you'll lose your mind.
1: My mind? Oh, Father.
5: Easy, Elaine. I told you there's a way out.
1: Way out?
5: Yes, you see, I have known for a long time this was going to be necessary. The growth has started again, and it's spreading. And wherever it's spread, that part of your brain is dead, so I must remove that part.
1: But I must trust you, Father. If I know of any surgeon can do it, you can.
5: I can remove it, I am certain of that. The question is, in what condition it will leave you?
1: What do you mean?
5: Well, it's too large a part of your brain to leave you, well, entirely the same. It's the part that controls your will. We can't just remove it and leave you that way.
1: But how?
5: That is where John and his willingness to sacrifice for you comes in.
1: I don't understand.
5: I am going to perform the same operation on John.
1: But there's nothing wrong with John's brain.
5: No.
1: He has a brilliant mind.
5: I know. That's why we chose him.
1: We chose him? I don't understand.
5: I told you once that you were going to need somebody that really loved you. Somebody willing to give up everything for you.
1: And that's why you wanted me to marry him.
5: Yes. You see, it was the only way to save my little girl. He seemed like a very intelligent young man. That was important because, you see, I didn't want just anybody's brain taking the place of that part of yours, which I shall remove.
1: You mean you're going to...
5: Yes.
1: Oh, Father, listen to me. I love John. You can't do this thing to him. Oh, let me die. I don't want to live if it means this. Please, Father, listen to me.
5: I'm probably the only brain surgeon in the world who can do it, and I've prepared well. Everything is ready, including John.
1: Father, please.
5: Oh, you mustn't become overwrought, Elaine. Here, I'll just give you this hypodermic. There, and it will quiet you.
1: Oh, but Father...
5: Don't you see, my dear, if I succeed in this, it will be just like handing back life to the little girl whom I love.
1: But if you fail,

0: There, as it will quiet you.
1: Oh, but Father...
0: Don't you see, my dear, if I succeed in this, it will be just like handing back life to the little girl whom I love.
1: But if you fail... If you fail, Father...
0: There's no reason why you should fear any ill effects.
1: But, John...
0: I'm perfectly confident that the operation will be a success from John's standpoint as well. But even if I do fail, it will be better than letting you live on without a mind.
1: Father, you can't do this. You're mad. That's it. You're mad. Father, you're mad. You couldn't dream of such a thing if you weren't.
0: Not only can dream of it, I'm going to do it. And when it is over, you'll be glad you had a father who was willing to do this for you.
1: Father...
0: Quiet, Elaine. Soon the medicine will take effect and you'll be unconscious. And when you awaken, a part of John's brain will have taken the place of that part of yours that's deceased.
2: The operation was a success, a complete success for Elaine. A fine piece of surgery, Doctor. You must feel highly pleased with your ability. A pity this operation can't become a contribution to surgical science. But I doubt that you'd want the world to know. And you, Elaine, you look so different since you've been up and around. Your will seems so strong. And your attitude toward John. What's happened to your love for him?
3: Elaine, what are you getting ready to do?
1: I'm going out.
3: You're going out again?
1: Yes, do you mind?
3: Well, I thought maybe you'd stay with me tonight. You were out last night. It's awfully lonesome just sitting here in this room. Never getting out, never seeing anyone.
1: You're in no condition to see anyone.
3: But I'd like to see you, Elaine. When you stay home, I'd like to see you.
1: Well, I'm not staying home. I'm not sitting around here spending another dull evening with you.
3: I suppose I am dull. I can't think. I had something I wanted to tell you. I remembered it this afternoon, something I intended doing. Before we were married. Oh, I can't remember what it was.
1: Oh, you can't remember anything. All you can do is sit around and whine.
3: Oh, why do you talk to me like that, Elaine? You used to love me. I remember you said you loved me once. And I love you, Elaine. I've always loved you. What have I done to make you stop loving me?
1: Don't you know?
3: But it seems like there was something. Something I did that concerns you, but... I don't just remember what it was.
1: You really don't remember, do you?
3: No.
1: I wonder if you ever really knew.
2: You're very smug about it, Elaine. Is that a normal way to treat a man who gave up so much for you? Oh, but you're not entirely normal anymore, are you? Maybe that's because you're no longer completely Elaine. You have parts of two minds, yours and John's, his will. You couldn't be expected to have completely normal reactions. No, not with two minds.
0: Elaine, may I come in?
1: Certainly.
0: Thank you.
1: Not at all. What do you want, Father?
0: Elaine, I hardly know how to say this, but I've got bad news for you.
1: About
0: your trouble. Those X-ray pictures we took, they... show a return of the growth. We didn't get it all last time.
1: Is it bad?
0: Well, it's very small now. If we get it soon enough, we should be safe.
1: Then you're going to have to operate again.
0: Yes. If we're to save your mind.
1: And what about Elaine? What's going to happen to her?
0: What did you say?
1: I said... Funny, I don't remember what I said.
0: Never mind. Do you think John will be agreeable?
1: Oh. He's agreeable to anything I want. He doesn't seem to do anything of his own volition. Just what I wish him to do.
0: Then you had better tell him.
1: All right. John, come in here.
0: He's been a very good husband for you, Elaine.
1: Yes, hasn't he? Not as husbands go, perhaps, but...
3: You tell me to come in here, Elaine?
1: Yes.
3: Well,
1: John, do you still love me?
3: Oh, you know I love you. I always have it.
1: Then you can do something more for me.
3: Oh, well, that's good. What can I do for you, man?
1: The same thing. Again.
3: The same thing? Well, I don't remember. Oh, no. No, I didn't do anything for you. You did something to me. Don't do it again. Not again, please. I can scarcely think now. I won't be able to think at all if you do. I couldn't stand it. There just won't be anything left.
1: Oh, yes, there will. There will be me. And you love me, remember?

0: John?
1: Another good job, Doctor. Another great piece of surgery. No one else could have done it. The first time, taking just the part of John's brain which controlled his will, giving that to Elaine and making her will so strong she cared nothing for anyone but herself, and leaving John so that he'd resist no more. That was well done. And this time, just a little bit more. Only this time you made a mistake, Doctor. This time you took too much of John's brain. This time you took the part that remembers. You took too much, Doctor. And now John is dead. You've given his will to Elaine, and now his memory. And the part of John's mind that remembers also hates, Doctor.
2: Come in.
3: Oh, Elaine, my dear. Come in, my child. I didn't expect you so late. Elaine, what are you doing with that gun?
0: I have something to settle with you, Doctor.
3: Why? I don't understand. You have never called me Doctor before, Elaine.
0: It is not Elaine you're dealing with, Doctor.
3: What do you mean? I...
0: This is John. You killed my body, but you put my mind in this body. My will and my memory. This body is Elaine's, but these thoughts are John's.
3: That is impossible.
0: Not for you, Doctor, not for the great brain surgeon. But this time you've gone too far, you and Elaine. You took my mind, only you took too much of it. And now it is no longer Elaine. It is I, John, who controls the actions of this body. And the mind of John hates you for what you did.
3: I only did it to save my little girl.
0: Had you not objected to the marriage in the first place, nothing would ever have happened.
3: What do you mean?
0: I remember now. Now John's thoughts remember what it was he found out about your objection to the marriage. That's what we were coming to tell you when we had the accident. John found out about your wife's will.
3: What?
0: The money that made it possible for you to continue your work would all go to Elaine when she married.
3: Oh, but...
0: You didn't want that, did you, Doctor? Because you weren't her real father.
3: But I've always loved you as a real father. I've done everything for
0: you. Excuse me, Doctor. For Elaine. You forget you're dealing with the memory of John. And with his will and his memory in this body, you can see why it's perfectly natural to kill you.
3: Wait. Now listen to me. For a long time, I've known that something went wrong, and I didn't intend it that way, but I have prepared for it. I have a signal bell connected with this room to the laboratory. Ernest has been instructed to come here immediately upon hearing it. Well, I've just rung it. He'll be here in a second. You wouldn't dare to kill me because you'd be convicted as a murderer.
0: How many times do you think a man can be afraid of death, Doctor?
3: Oh?
0: Remember, you've been through the process of killing my body for a long time now. I shall be easier on you. I shall kill you quickly now with this gun.
4: What is it?
3: That gun. Stop her.
4: Good heavens.
0: Stand back, Ernest. I have no desire to harm you. He's the only one my memory hates. The only one my will says to kill.
4: You killed your father.
0: No, Ernest, I didn't.
4: But I saw. I stood here and watched you kill him.
0: Yes, but Elaine didn't pull that trigger, and he was not my father.
4: I'll call the police.
0: Stop. Stand over there in that corner. Now throw me the keys to the car. That's it. Now stay here. If you try to follow me, I'll kill you.
1: And so you've settled scores, haven't you, John? Your mind, together with Elaine's body, have made him pay for his greed. But where are you going? It's really over. Why do you hurry so? Why do you drive so fast? Do you know where you're going? Remember, this is a crooked road. And that bridge ahead, that's where it all started, remember? The wheel. Is something pulling on it? Pulling it off to the left? Pulling harder than you can pull? What could have a hold of it? You're alone. But something is pulling the wheel around, isn't it? Pulling it until... That's really the best way. They couldn't go on with John's mind and thoughts in Elaine's body. And now they're all dead. John, William, and Elaine... John, the innocent victim. Elaine, the guilty accomplice. and William, the great brain surgeon who tried so hard to save Elaine. You think so? Well, what neither of them knew was that there was never anything wrong with Elaine's brain in the first place. Her comas were induced by medicines administered by William in his efforts to convince them that something was wrong with her. Because that way, he'd have a reason for attempting his fiendish experiment in brain surgery. He was a good surgeon. He was too good. But he didn't think his transplantation of brain tissue might also carry with it the will and memory. And when a will as strong as John's combines with the memories he had, well, you could hardly blame him for killing the doctor, could you?

0: Original music for this production was composed and conducted by Wilbur Hatch. Tonight's story was written by Dwight Houser and directed by J. Donald Wilson. The Whistler originates from Columbia Square in Hollywood. Next week, same time.
1: I, the Whistler, will return to tell you another unusual tale. 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
2: It's time for My Favorite Husband, starring Lucille Ball. Yes, it's the Gay Family series starring Lucille Ball with Richard Denning as Liz and George Cooper, two people who live together and like it. As we look in on the Coopers tonight, we find them in the living room. George's annual vacation comes up soon, and they're discussing the last-minute details of the trip they have planned.
3: George, I have a surprise for you. I'm all packed.
4: Packed? Already? Our vacation doesn't start for 2 days.
3: I'm being sensible this year. No last-minute packing.
4: Well, I hope you don't try to
3: I know what you're going to say. We're only going to be gone a week, so you don't have to take everything you own. Well, I just packed the bare essentials.
4: Good.
3: I managed to squeeze everything into 5 suitcases.
4: 5 suitcases for 2 people?
3: No, for 1 people. I haven't packed your stuff yet.
4: Oh, great.
3: Oh, I just can't wait for you to see my new bathing suit, George.
4: You didn't buy one of those scanty ones, did you? One of those strapless suits?
3: No.
4: Well, that's a relief.
3: Mine is more of a suitless strap.
4: You can take it right back to the store, Liz. Any woman who would wear one of those suits is crazy.
3: It's strange how you men like to go to the beach and watch the lunatics.
4: Well, that's different. Now, Liz, I don't want to...
3: All right, all right. I'll take it back to the store and get one that has sleeves and bloomers.
4: Well, even that would look better.
3: Thank you, Max Sennett. George, don't you trust my judgment? I bought a very conservative suit. You'll see when we get up there.
4: All right.
3: Now, let's see. I'll pack your clothes tomorrow.
4: Yeah, what in? You've used all the suitcases.
3: Well, I'll figure out something.
4: Just wrap them in a bandana. I'll carry them on a stick over my shoulder.
3: I'll make room, nature boy. Now, let's see. What else do I have to do? Leave a note for the milkman. Stop the paper. Oh, did you get Joe Ridgely to water the lawn while we're away?
4: No, darn it. He can't do it.
3: Well, who can we get? It'll be ruined if we let it go.
4: How about one of the neighbors?
3: George, I'm ashamed to admit it, but we don't know any of our neighbors well enough to ask them a favor.
4: What about the Stones right next door? You've met her, haven't you?
3: Oh, I see her once in a while. When I'm hanging my laundry out to dry and she's lighting her incinerator.
4: Well, maybe it's a good idea not to get mixed up with the neighbors. Would only lead to trouble.
3: Oh, I don't think we get into trouble being friends with Frank and Mary Stone.
4: Frank and Mary? How do you know their first names?
3: Well, the mailman delivered a postcard here by mistake.
4: Liz, you didn't read it, did you?
3: Just the address.
4: You didn't look at the message?
3: Of course not.
4: Are you sure?
3: Certainly I'm sure. What's it to me if Mrs. Stone's mother had a lumbago attack at Lake Tahoe?
4: Oh, Liz, I'm disappointed.
3: So was I. I didn't learn a thing. Come on, George. Let's go and ask the Stones if they'll water our lawn while we're gone, huh?
4: No, let's let sleeping dogs lie, Liz.
3: Now, don't be like that. Come on, you want to be a good neighbor, don't you? It's a decent thing to do. And besides, I've always wanted to see what the inside of her house looked like.
5: Frank, why are you looking out the window?
6: I'm watching the Coopers, Mary. They're acting so odd.
5: What are they doing?
6: Well, they've been standing in front of our house for 5 minutes. She keeps pulling him toward the front door, and he keeps pulling back.
5: That's funny.
6: Yeah, they're awfully old to be playing tug-of-war. Uh-oh, she must have won. They're coming up the walk. You didn't do anything silly like asking them over, did you?
5: Now, Frank, they're coming over, so let's be nice to them. We should have made friends a long time ago.
6: Yeah, Mary, getting friendly with neighbors only leads...
5: Shh, they're on the porch.
6: Trapped.
5: Now, hush. I'll let them in.
3: Hello, Mrs. Stone. I hope you don't mind our dropping in like this.
7: Oh, look, Frank. It's the Cooper.
8: Well. Nice surprise.
7: Come in.
3: You know, we've meant to come and see you ever since the first week you moved in, but something always came up.
8: We understand.
3: We have been shamefully long in welcoming you to the neighborhood. How long have you lived here now?
8: 7 years.
3: Well, it's high time we got acquainted. Living next door all that time, we don't know a thing about you, do we, George? Well, George, just don't stand there. Say something.
8: Huh? Oh, how's your mother's lumbago?
3: I had to open your big mouth. The mailman left a postcard at our house by mistake one day.
8: Yeah.
7: Would you like to watch television?
3: Oh, do you have a television set?
8: Yes, I guess everybody in town has one. What kind did you buy, Cooper?
4: Well, we don't have one yet.
7: You don't?
8: What?
3: Oh, we don't miss it. I crawl in the Bendix and sing, and George watches me through the little window.
4: I'd like to see your set, Stone. I've been thinking of buying one.
8: Oh, well, it's right in the next room. Come on.
3: My, your television screen is a big one. What program is that on now?
8: I haven't turned it on yet. You're looking out the window. Now, wait till this set warms up. You'll really see something. Ah, there you are. Is that a picture?
3: I was just going to ask you.
8: Now, wait till I adjust it. There. Isn't that the clearest picture you ever saw?
3: Well, I can't tell. Why don't those two guys get out of the way?
8: They're wrestling.
9: Oh.
4: Say, this isn't bad. Just like being at ringside.
3: Oh, who wants to watch wrestling?
7: Yes, put something else on, Frank.
8: Okay, I'll try Channel 8.
4: Hey, there's another wrestling match.
3: Oh, goody.
8: Let's take a look at Channel 12.
7: Oh, dear, they're wrestling on that station, too.
3: Don't they have any programs that women like?
8: Well, I'll try Channel 13. Oh, there's a show you girls should like.
3: Well, this is more like it. Lady wrestlers.
7: They have programs besides wrestling, Mrs. Cooper.
3: Oh?
7: Yeah, sometimes they have boxing and baseball.
3: Goody dipped in pickle juice.
8: Uh-oh, the picture's distorted. There's something wrong. It's never done this before.
7: You better turn it off, Frank.
8: Yeah, okay. Well, I'll have him come look at it tomorrow.
4: Oh, it probably just needs a little adjustment. Why don't we look at it now?
3: George, get that I can fix it look out of your eye.
4: Now, don't worry, Liz.
7: Frank, if you value that set, don't let George touch it. He doesn't know a thing about electricity.
8: Oh, so your wife's the same as mine, eh, George? Why don't the women give us credit for knowing something?
4: Yeah, I don't know why you talk like that, Liz. I fixed our toaster, didn't I? The one that was popping the toast up too hard?
3: Yes, you fixed it. It doesn't pop the toast up anymore. It leaves the toast on the table and jumps away from it.
8: Oh, come on, George. Let's take a look at this thing.
7: Frank, let a repairman do it.
8: Now, honey, why should I pay a repairman to ruin this set when I can do it for nothing? Come on, George, boy.
4: Okay, Frank, old man.
3: Merry old girl, call the power company and tell them to stand by for a blackout.
4: Quiet, Liz. How'll we start, Frank?
8: Well, let's get into the back of the set and see where the trouble is.
4: Okay. Here's the screwdriver.
8: You're good. You unscrew that screw where it says caution, extremely high voltages. I'll unscrew this one where it says the back of this set should be removed by a qualified television repairman only.
3: And so we say aloha to the television set.
8: There we are. The back's off.
4: Let's see. Just as I thought.
8: What?
4: Lots of wires in there.
3: Dad, what deduction?
4: Now, Frank, you stand in back of the set, and I'll watch the screen and tell you what to adjust.
8: Okay.
4: Now, I'll just turn the set on so we can see what results we're getting.
3: Mary, are you sure Frank's insurance is paid up?
7: I wish you wouldn't do that, Frank.
8: Yes, dear. How are we doing, George?
4: Jiggle that wire on the left.
8: How's that?
4: No, jiggle the one on the right.
8: There. Anything happening?
4: No. Jiggle them both at the same time. Take a wire in each hand.
8: Okay, how's...
10: Oh,
3: out to Frank Stone.
9: He's gone. There's nothing there but his glasses.
10: Frank, where are you?
11: I'm up here on the chandelier.
9: You aren't either. Where are you?
10: I'm out in the hall.
3: Well, what's the big idea, Frank? Why'd you run out when George almost had it working?
10: Had it? Look at that set. Ruined. What am I supposed to do with this box of burned wreckage?
4: Yeah, if I were you, I'd take it to a qualified television repairman.
9: This is all your fault, George Cooper, you silly numbskull.
3: Don't you call George a silly numbskull, you stupid baboon.
10: Don't you call her a stupid baboon, you meddlesome busybody.
4: Don't you call her a meddlesome busybody, you big jerk.
3: Should we go around again?
10: I knew this would happen if we got mixed up with some nosy neighbors. Now, you get out of here.
4: Don't worry, we're going. Come on, Liz. I hope you're satisfied, you and your good neighbor policy.
10: You're going to court for this, Cooper. I'm suing you for the price of my television set.
4: Some people never appreciate. I try to help him save a few bucks on a repair bill, and he sues me.
3: Oh, darn it. Wait a minute, George. We forgot something.
10: Well, what do you want now?
3: We forgot to ask you. We're going on a vacation this week, and we wondered if you'd water our grass while we're gone.
10: What?
2: It's the next morning, and Liz is worried over Mr. Stone's threat to sue George for ruining his television set. They're talking it over at breakfast.
3: Oh, I'm worried, George. We've never been sued before.
4: Well, let it be a lesson to you not to get mixed up with the neighbors. And don't worry, that big bag of wind isn't going to sue us.
3: Well, that's not what Mrs. Stone told Katie.
4: What do you mean?
3: That big bag of wind is suing us for $500. $300 for the television set and $100 apiece for each eyebrow he lost.
4: Each eyebrow?
3: Yeah, didn't you notice? They were singed off.
4: Well, but I saw him in the backyard this morning. He had his eyebrows.
3: They're falsies.
4: Right. Well, don't worry. He won't really sue.
12: Mrs. Cooper.
3: Yes, Katie?
12: I don't want to bother you, but there's a strange man in our front yard. Look out the window.
3: Uh-oh, George, it's a process server.
4: Now, there you go, jumping to conclusions. What reason have you got for thinking he's a process server?
3: I don't know. Maybe it's because he's up in a tree looking at us through binoculars.
4: Where? Yeah, he is a process server.
3: Sure.
4: If he serves that summons today, we'll have to go to court next week. And there goes our vacation.
3: Oh, no. We can't let this happen.
12: Oh, dear. He's coming to the front door.
3: Oh.
4: Look, tell him we're not home, Katie.
3: Well, that seems like cheating.
4: Look, we'll face the music when we get back from our vacation. I'd rather go to court on the bank's time.
3: Yeah, all right. All right, Katie, go ahead.
12: Oh, what'll I say?
3: Tell him we've left. We're spending a fortnight in the Catskills. Come on, George, let's hide.
12: Yes?
13: Hiya, sister.
12: Yes?
13: I'd like to see Mr. and Mrs. George Cooper.
12: They're not here.
13: Don't give me that, sister.
12: I tell you, they left this morning for a catnap in the Fortskills.
13: Huh?
12: A nightcap in the Fortskills.
13: You're a fast worker, sister. Boss leaves this morning, already you're at the brandy.
12: I never touch a drop. Do I, Mrs. Cooper?
3: Of course not.
13: Aha!
12: Shut the door, Katie.
3: Oh, I'm sorry, George.
4: You two really use your heads. Now, we'll never get rid of the guy. Ah, there he is again.
3: Oh, don't open the door, Katie. Who is it?
13: It's only me, the Western Union boy.
3: That's the same guy. He didn't even disguise his voice. What do you want?
13: I got a telegram from Mr. and Mrs. George Catskill. Oh, darn it.
3: Sorry, they're spending a fortnight in the Coopers.
13: Well, I'll never outsmart these folks. I will give up and go away. I know you're there, Mrs. Cooper, and I'll get you if it takes all year.
3: Fine. Our vacation will be 2 glorious weeks in the front hall.
4: Peek out the window, Katie, and see what he's doing.
3: No, he'll see you. Let me peek through the keyhole.
12: All right.
4: Now be quiet now, Liz. Don't rattle a doorknob with your head.
3: Okay.
4: What, do you see anything?
3: Yeah.
4: What?
3: Another eye looking back at me.
4: Oh, fine.
3: I know. Katie, get me a fountain pen. I'll squirt him in the eye.
4: Now, stop it, Liz.
3: Oh, you ought to see that eye, George. It's a mean, evil little pig eye.
4: I've got an idea. Katie, you peek through the keyhole while we sneak out the back.
3: Yeah.
4: As long as you can see his eye, we know he's still there.
12: Okay.
3: Oh, you're so smart, George. Come on.
12: He's still there. I can see that awful-looking eye.
3: Do you think we'll get away with it?
4: Sure. Now open the door quietly.
3: All right.
4: Now let's make a run for the car.
13: Okay. Back from the Catskills already?
12: Oh, darn it.
13: Here's a pretty blue summons for you. I'll see you in municipal court Monday morning at 9 o'clock.
3: What a dirty trick. Tell me, how could you be here at the back door and looking through the keyhole and the front door at the same time?
13: Oh, it ain't easy. I taped the mirror over the keyhole. That was your own eye you was looking at.
3: Shake hands with Pig Eye Cooper. Oh, George, you're just being silly. Why don't you get a lawyer?
4: What do I need a lawyer for? I can handle my own defense.
3: George, you and I both know you did ruin Frank Stone's television set.
4: Oh, fine. My prize witness is turning state's evidence.
3: No, I'm not. I'll say anything you want me to say.
4: I only want the truth. I want you to tell the court what happened in your own words. Here.
3: What's this?
4: I've written it out for you to memorize.
3: Oh, well, let's see what my own words look like. Ladies and gentlemen of the jury, on the night of June 16th, 1949, at approximately 7:35 p.m., my husband George and I paid what we thought would be a friendly call on our neighbors. Oh, wait a minute, George. What's this next thing? Flutter eyelids at jury.
4: Oh, I wrote in some directions for you.
3: Oh, yeah. Oh, yes. Here I sob quietly, and let's see, further down, I sneer at Frank Stone. Mm-hmm. Yeah.
4: Now, remember, those directions are as important as the testimony.
3: Uh-huh.
4: I want you to memorize them just as carefully.
3: Oh, I will, George, and I'll put on my long eyelashes. They have a wonderful flutter. It kicks up a breeze.
14: Order! Order in the court.
4: You have everything straight, Liz?
3: Well, don't worry, George. I memorized the whole thing.
14: The court will now hear the case of Stone versus Cooper. Who's the attorney for the plaintiff?
15: I'm acting as my own attorney, Your Honor.
3: Copycat.
14: Please. You say you're acting as your own attorney?
4: Did you notice the judge's voice? I think he's taken an instant dislike to Frank Stone.
14: Mm-hmm. Well, all right. Are you ready, Frank?
15: All set, Harry.
3: He doesn't hold a grudge long, does he?
4: Just my luck. They're friends.
3: Yeah.
14: Proceed. Call your witnesses.
15: Thank you. I'd like to call my only witness, me. Is Frank Stone present? Yes, sir. Take the stand. Thank you. Where do you live? Oh, come, man. Where do you live?
14: You're confusing the witness. You better sit down and rest your case a minute, Frank. Counsel for the defense, are you ready?
4: I'm acting as my own attorney, Your Honor, and as my witness, I'd like to call Mrs. George Cooper.
14: Take the stand, Mrs. Cooper.
16: Thank you, Your Honor.
14: You swear to tell the truth, the whole truth, nothing but truth to help you? Well, do you?
16: Do I what?
14: Didn't you hear me?
16: Yes, I heard you.
14: What did I say?
16: You said... And I don't know whether I did or not.
14: Silence. Young lady, I said, do you swear to tell the truth, the whole truth, and nothing but the truth, so help you?
16: Well, why did you say it so fast?
14: I don't know. That's the way they do it in the movies. Now, do you?
16: I do.
14: Proceed.
4: Now, Mrs. Cooper, tell us what happened in your own words.
3: Well... On the night of June 16th, 1949, at approximately 7:35 p.m., my husband George and I...
14: Oh, it was in the evening then?
3: Yes.
14: Proceed.
3: Where was I?
14: You were saying that your husband George...
3: Oh, yeah. My husband George and I... George and I... On the night of June 16th, 1949, at approximately 7:35 p.m., my husband George and I paid a friendly call on our neighbors, the Stones. We had been in their house only a few minutes when Mr. Stone suggested we watch television, flutter eyelids at jury, and a few minutes later...
14: Wait a minute. What's this about flutter eyelids at jury?
4: Nothing, Your Honor. She's a little nervous.
17: What's the matter with you?
3: Well, I can't help it. That's the way I memorized it.
4: Oh.
14: When you've got your signals straight, we can continue.
3: Where was I?
14: Mr. Stone suggested you watch television, flutter eyelids at jury.
3: Oh, yes. Mr. Stone suggested we watch television. Watch television. On the night of June
14: 16th, 1949... Start from where you left off.
3: What comes next, George?
4: Mr. Stone begged George...
17: Yeah, I object. He knows the story better than she does.
3: You keep quiet. Mr. Stone begged George to help him with the set, and George said, "Please do not force me to do this, as I am not a qualified television repair man." In spite of this, Mr. Stone insisted pull skirt up over both knees and wink knowingly.
17: I object.
14: You leave her alone. Young lady, I will give you one more chance to give your story. Just tell us what happened.
3: Yes, Your Honor. On the night of June 16th...
17: You already told us that!
3: George, he's confusing me.
14: Kindly address your remarks to the bench.
3: Well, it was like this, Bench.
14: This is the most confusing case I have ever heard. All of you, step into my chambers. I have a television set there, and we can recreate what actually happened. There's the set.
17: Hey, say, that's just like ours.
14: All right. Show me what happened.
17: Well, first we took the back off. Like this.
14: Yes, yes, and then what happened?
17: Well, he told
4: he
17: me...
4: He insisted on going into the back of the set.
14: Quiet, one at a time, please.
3: Oh, they're too excited, Judge. I'll show you what happened. Now, you be Frank Stone and I'll be George.
14: All right.
3: Now, get in back of the set and take hold of that wire on the left.
14: Nothing happens.
3: Well, now take hold of the wire on the right with your other hand.
14: All right. Still nothing happens.
3: See?
14: I don't think you have much of a case, Stone.
17: Well, that isn't the way it was at all.
14: It isn't?
3: It is, too. Oh, with one little exception. The set was turned on like this.

0: George, why don't you put out that light and go to sleep?
1: I'm not a bit sleepy.
0: It's late.
1: I can't help it. I'm not a bit sleepy.
0: If you yawned, that would mean you were sleepy, wouldn't it?
1: Yeah, I guess so.
0: I bet I can make you yawn.
1: I'll bet you can't.
0: I'll bet I can. Oh.
1: Doesn't affect me.
0: Oh. Oh.
1: You're wasting your time.
0: Yawn, yawn, yawn. Y-A-W-N. Think of a dog yawning. Think of a baby yawning. Think of yourself yawning. Yawn, yawn.
1: It isn't affecting me at all.
0: Oh, good night, baby.

0: If you're paying this kind of money for a car, you'd want it to have a touch of style, legroom, four doors, and all that. And if this is what you had in mind, you don't even have to pay that kind of money for the new Skoda Super Estel. Skoda's new Super Estel puts the man in the street
1: and his dog
0: on the road.
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0: Ever hear of a cow town called Dos Rios? Well, don't feel bad if you haven't. It's just one of those frontier towns, roistering and noisy, perched in one of the lushest and richest valleys below the Continental Divide. Me, I'm Chad Remington, the town's only lawyer. But like everyone else, I've got my own ranch with the typical well-fed, slab-sided herd of cattle for which our valley is so famous. And just because these cattle are valuable, well, it gives some men ideas. And that makes plenty of business and trouble for a saddle-stop lawyer. It wasn't too long ago that I was riding in toward Dos Rios for my spread. Cherokee O'Bannon, he runs the town livery stable, now that we've talked him out of peddling his genuine Indian rattlesnake oil. Cherokee was riding with me as we cut across some open range trying to get to Dos Rios before sundown. Hey, look at those heifers, will you, Cherokee? Someday, with a few more head, I might even be able to burn up my law books and retire.
1: And I use the term with the twinge of conscience, you must have bats in your belfry. Looking at a bunch of cows like that. For shame!
0: What have I done now to offend your artistic integrity?
1: What has he done now, he says? My boy, you've been casting sultry, longing looks at a bunch of blank-faced cows. When half that emotion spent on a proper female woman would return to you tenfold. Nay, a hundredfold.
0: Oh, don't you go biblical on me, you old reprobate. And something else. Unless a man has a few head of good beef, he can't afford to cast long, lingering looks at a woman.
1: Chad, my boy, your total lack of sophistication and experience hurts me deeply. A man who has some money in his jeans doesn't need to bother with the distaff side. He can go out and woo old John Barleycorn.
0: Cherokee, the older you get, the more unregenerate you become. Your total lack of appreciation for a herd of cattle is something that I... Hey, Cherokee, rein up.
1: Slow there, girl.
0: Oh, boy. Easy.
1: Oh, what in Billy Blue Blazes happened to you, Chad?
0: Oh, you see that water hole just ahead of us?
1: Yes, sir.
0: Isn't that a tin can lying next to it, lying on its side?
1: Yeah. Unless my optics deceive me, that's an empty 5-gallon can. But what about it? It's a lead pipe cinch. It didn't contain old Spiritus Fumenti. That's drinking liquor to you.
0: No, it's a lead pipe cinch. It didn't contain anything that pleasant. I got an awful feeling it did contain 5 gallons of enough stuff to poison every steer that drank out of that waterhole.
1: Why, if I ever catch the pussy-footing polecat that did that, I'll darn well destroy him. Come on, girl, get up!
0: I'd like to get my hands on the buzzard who did this. Putting poison in a waterhole.
1: I must admit it's incomprehensible even to me. Why would someone want to poison a lot of dumb, defenseless cows?
0: I don't know, but with their stock poisoned off, how many ranchers around here could pay their debts?
1: You mean to say someone deliberately? By the great god Pan, Chad, this is the most nefarious bit of chicanery I've ever heard of.
0: It certainly is.
1: Now, just a minute. I heard you say just the other day that not over half a dozen ranchers in this whole valley owe a mortgage to the bank. That old sourball Ripley who owns the bank forced most of them to pay up a year ago last spring. So what debts could they have?
0: Plenty. Ever since Ripley shut off most of the credit, which absorbed most of the cash folks had on hand, everyone's been buying at Parker's store because Lisha Parker's been willing to let his bills run.
1: Lisha Parker? If you mean to insinuate Lisha Parker's mixed up in this cattle poisoning, you and I are coming to fisticuffs. Why, that old gentleman is so honest, it makes me blush. Yes, it does.
0: Oh, calm down, Cherokee. Calm down. This has nothing to do with Lisha. But legally, if the ranchers can't pay their debts, he could go to court, get judgment, and take them all over lock, stock, and barrel in liquidation of his claims.
1: But if you say Lisha isn't mixed up in it... Shucks, Chad, I think you're putting your money on the nose of the wrong horse.
0: Yeah, I'm not making any bets on this race. Because I got a notion it's been fixed. I'm blame well gonna find out if I can before the sun sets today. If I sounded like a boastful kid, well, that's just the way it turned out. Because after talking to Lisha and Sarah Parker, not only didn't I find anything before sundown, but I didn't find out anything for the best part of a week. Waterholes continued to be poisoned. Strangers drifted in and out of town. Even the sheriff couldn't find out a thing that had helped. And then, best I can piece it together, another stranger arrived in town. The stranger. The stranger who wasn't too strange to the handful of gunslicks who'd been hanging around town. They got together in the Silver Boot Saloon.
2: Hey, bartender. Let's have another bottle.
3: Hi, Lefty. The boy said you were over here.
2: Ah, pull up a chair and rest your frame, Droog. If you got your work done, you must be tired. Bring another glass with that bottle.
3: I got my work done all right. You know me, boss.
2: Yeah, I sure do. That's why I shipped you up here ahead of me. Any trouble?
3: Oh, shucks, no. Oh, there's been a Jasper in town snooping around. A lawyer named Chad Remington. But he ain't found out a thing, Lefty, believe me.
2: Yeah, he'd better not find out anything if he wants to go on practicing law. Because I'll get him just the way I'm going to get Parker's store.
3: Now, look, Lefty. You ain't ever been here in Dos Rios before. Me and the boys have been here for more than a week. And I'm telling you, that there Elisha Parker's a stubborn old goat. He'll never sell.
2: No? Well, let's just suppose that Parker won't. Don't you think his widow will?
3: Widow?
2: That's what I said, widow. And if Parker is as crusty an old goat as you say he is, it shouldn't be too hard.
3: Shouldn't be a... Lefty, I'm sorry, I just don't get you.
2: Well, just like you said, Parker's got a nasty temper, hasn't he?
3: Yeah.
2: Now, you're going over to that store and talk Parker into an argument. You understand? Poor Parker, with that temper of his, gets sore and grabs for his gun. That's all, mister. He grabs for his gun, only you outdraw him.
3: Hey, you really got something there. Don't let nobody tell me Lefty Slaughter ain't got brains.
2: Yeah? Well, instead of wasting your time trying to butter me up, you better be getting over to Parker's store, because once he's out of the way, it's still going to take time before I'm the owner of all the choicest ranches in the Dos Rios Valley. Now, go on. I'm getting so anxious, my tongue's hanging out.
4: Lasha. Oh, Lasha.
5: Yes, sir? Oh, want me to put that bold calico up on the shelf for you?
4: Would you please, Lasha? You're a dear.
5: After 42 years of what we've been through together, sir, certainly doesn't take a... Well, looks like we got a new customer coming in.
6: Howdy.
5: Howdy.
6: I'd like a pound of sugar.
5: Pound of sugar. Yes, sir. Right here.
6: I said I wanted a pound.
5: Well, sure, I heard you. This is a pound sack.
6: You aiming on calling me a liar?
5: Now, look here, mister. I didn't ask you to come into my store.
6: But I come in, and I'm not going to have some thieving crook like you give me a half pound and claim it's a pound.
5: You get out of here. Doggone you. Turn around and clear out of my place before I blast you.
4: Lasha, don't.
6: Why, you bald-headed old goat. Nobody's putting me out of no place.
5: I'll show you
4: who's a... Watch out! Lasha!
6: Hold it, you. Get away from that door.
7: Watch him, Cherokee.
8: Get your eyes,
7: Dad. Did he do the shooting, Mrs. Parker?
4: He killed my husband.
6: Yeah? Well, I only shot in self-defense.
7: Is that the truth, Mrs. Parker?
4: Yes. I tried to stop him, but Lasha did draw first.
6: Well, now are you satisfied?
7: Can't say that I'm satisfied. I guess the sheriff won't hold you in the face of that evidence.
4: Lasha. Oh, Lasha, why did you do it?
7: I can't tell you how sorry I am. I didn't get here 2 seconds earlier.
4: Oh, that's all right, Chad. Oh, Lasha. Lasha.
7: Just saying how sorry I am, I know isn't going to bring your husband back, but there's still an account to be squared up, and I'm hoping you'll let me square it. Come on, Cherokee. We're going to escort this buzzard down to the sheriff. It was a foregone conclusion that the sheriff had released Krug, but not before we found out that he had something to do with the stranger who'd arrived in town, Lefty Slaughter. Not knowing Slaughter, I decided to go down to the saloon where he was hanging out and size him up just in case.
2: Come on, honey, one more drink. Then I'll give you some more folding money to lose at Faro.
7: Excuse me, but the bartender pointed you out to me as Lefty Slaughter.
2: Yeah. Something I can do for you, my friend?
7: If I didn't have something else on my mind, Slaughter, I'd ask you to apologize for calling me a friend.
2: Asking for an apology and getting one are two different things.
7: Well, maybe I've been lucky, but I generally get what I ask for.
2: And maybe that's because you make it your business to ask the wrong people.
7: Yeah, maybe. But I didn't come here to ask you anything. I came here to tell you something.
2: You don't see.
7: Lasha Parker was just shot down in cold blood. I thought you'd want to know. I'm making it my business to find out why.
2: Oh? Well, I never had the pleasure of meeting this Mr. Parker. But if he was a friend of yours, I can't say that I'm exactly sorry.
7: Well, you may be sorry. Next time you or any of your gun hands try to finish off what you've started.
2: And now, if you're through, I'm sure you'll excuse me so I can start enjoying myself.
7: Why, sure, Mr. Slaughter. Enjoy everything while you can. Because if you keep up like I think you've started, legally or otherwise, I'm going to help see that you enjoy the next 50 years of your life rotting away in jail.

0: And now, Frontier Town.
1: Guess I sounded like a boastful kid all over again. I mean, going in and deliberately rubbing Lefty Slaughter the wrong way. But I found until you've rubbed the fur, you can't tell if the animal you've got is a house cat or a polecat. Sometimes they're both dangerous, but you trap them different ways. Well, I found out in short order that Slaughter was as cold and cocky as they come. Knowing that, there was nothing more I could find out until such time as he chose to make his next move. So Cherokee and I sat for 4 more days in my office up above Cherokee's livery stable, looking out the window and watching the entire street. Then late the afternoon of the 5th day, Cherokee turned away from the window suddenly.
2: Chad, look there!
1: Hmm?
2: That double-dyed, dirty gunslinger who terminated Lisha Parker's mortal existence? He's walking down the street with Lefty Slaughter.
1: He was walking with him. Now Krug's turned off into the saloon and... Hey, you see what Slaughter's doing? He's heading straight for Mrs. Parker's store.
2: Well, if that's the case, and it certainly seems to be, then what are we doing loitering about this legal loggia?
1: You're right, Cherokee. So grab your hat or your gun or both, and let's be finding out what business Slaughter might have with Mrs. Parker.
3: Some of the boys over at the, hotel told me about the misfortune you had, Mrs. Parker. I mean about your husband.
4: Well, certainly mighty kind of a stranger to come over and pay his sympathies.
3: And believe me, sympathy is just what made me drop in today. You see, I got to thinking about how difficult it might be for a woman like you to try and run a store alone.
4: Yes. I'm afraid it really takes a man's mind to run a business right.
3: Oh, isn't that the truth? And since I came to Dos Rios looking for a business to go into myself, and with you now probably wanting to sell...
4: Oh, I wasn't thinking of selling out, Mr. Slaughter.
3: Well, now, I know this may sound kind of sudden, but I'm willing to pay you a fair price. All cash. Say,
4: $2,000. $2,000?
3: Mm-hmm.
4: Why, we've got more than $20,000 just owing us on the books.
3: Oh, sure, books. With their cattle dying off like flies, that $20,000 isn't worth the ink it took to write it. Well, I don't aim to argue with a woman, but I'm a fair man. And once I make up my mind, I don't let anyone change it.
4: Well, now, isn't that too bad? Now, you just listen to
3: me. Mrs. Parker, you'd better do the listening. I've got $3,000 here in cash, so suppose you sit down and start writing out that bill of sale.
4: If I were a man, I'd take that shotgun off the wall.
5: Absolutely, Mrs. Parker.
1: Hello, Slaughter.
3: What are you doing here? Butting in again?
1: Nope. But since you're determined to stay in Dos Rios, I'm just being neighborly. And seeing as you want to spend your money, I thought I'd suggest to Mrs. Parker that she accommodate you.
4: Accommodate him? What do you mean, Chad?
1: Well, since you haven't done much cash business this year, I thought maybe I could help Mr. Slaughter spend some of that cash he's got on him right here. Since he's so all fired and anxious to buy something.
4: Chad, I don't want any of his money, not any of it.
1: Now, who said it was his money? I'd hate to think where it came from.
3: If you could think at all, you'd keep your nose out of this.
2: What do you mean, think? If he could just smell, he'd keep his nose out of your business. Reach to the high heaven.
3: Why, you loudmouth.
4: Dad, stop him. You wrecked my whole store.
1: Don't worry about your store, Mrs. Parker. You able to get up, Cherokee?
2: Once I get some of these picks and shovels out of my hair.
1: Slaughter, that was a mistake hitting Cherokee. Bad mistake for you. But at that, I guess you wouldn't have hit him if he hadn't been 20 years older than you are.
3: Yeah? Who says so?
1: I say so. I'm about your age. Why didn't you hit me? Well, I'm not too gentlemanly to hit you.
2: That's it, Chad. Beat the brains out of the blighter.
1: Not much satisfaction to that, Cherokee. He won't hit back while I'm facing him.
2: Well, if I had my way, I'd christen his thick skull with a few bottles of my Indian rattlesnake oil. Applied with vigor.
3: I'll see both of you again.
1: I'm sure you will, but you're not leaving yet. Remember I was going to help you spend some of your hard-earned money here with Mrs. Parker? Cherokee, load some of those picks and shovels you knocked over into Mr. Slaughter's arms.
2: My boy, you've got a most imaginative idea.
4: What does he want with picks and shovels, Chad?
1: From what I've heard, he's fixing to dig his own grave.
2: There you are. 3 picks, 4 shovels.
1: Mm-hmm.
2: Hold out your arms, you insult human race.
5: You're going to pay for this?
1: Oh, no, wrong again, Slaughter. You're going to pay for this. Three picks and four shovels will be, well, in round numbers, let's say $50. And Cherokee, since we always aim to help the customer, just peel one of those bills off Mr. Slaughter's bankroll.
2: Just one?
1: Just one.
2: You're never going to live a life of ease like that, Chad.
1: Now, let's see. You can carry a little more. Just about room for a bolt of that calico. And it's just the right color for Slaughter, too. Yellow.
5: Yellow?
2: It'll make a nice yellow shroud for that grave he's digging for himself.
1: Yeah, with all the money he's got left, it's too bad we can't sell him a headstone. He's going to be needing that soon, I think.
3: You're going to be laughing on the other side of your face before I'm through with you.
1: For the time being, you're through with me now. So, adios, Slaughter. And in consideration of your $100 purchase this morning, Mr. O'Bannon will be glad to open the door for you as you go out.
2: Goodbye, thank you. And be sure not to come in again.
4: Chad, I just can't thank you enough.
1: Yeah, I'm afraid your thanks are a little premature.
4: Why, what do you mean?
2: Chad thinks he knows what that crook is up to.
1: Seems to me Lefty Slaughter found out that almost every rancher in the valley owes you money. He's decided to cripple them, force you to sell out to him, and then take over what ranches he's wanted for the money they owe the store.
4: How terrible. But why did you let him walk out of here? Why didn't you have him arrested?
1: Well, because so far he's been too smart to involve himself. As his hired gun thugs do his dirty work. Until we get them, Slaughter's still in the clear.
4: Oh, I see. But isn't there anything you can do to stop them before they... they murder someone else like Lasha.
1: What I'd like to do is create a situation which may force Slaughter into doing something he hadn't planned on. Some crime he hadn't figured in advance. And then catch him red-handed. I think we can, Mrs. Parker, if you'll give me your permission to call a meeting of all the ranchers who owe you money right here at your store. Quiet. Quiet, please.
6: Suppose you stop acting as if you're running this whole show, Remington. Let Sarah Parker do her own talking.
4: Now, there's no talking for me to do. I've sold this store and all of its assets to Chad Remington, and from now on, you'll have to do business with him.
1: Go on and grumble if you want, but it isn't going to do any good. You owe this store money, and I want cash on the barrelhead. Well, if I don't get it, I'm going to court and take judgments against every one of you.
7: Remington, your poor father must be turning over in his grave. How do you expect us to raise money now?
1: You can raise money. All you got to do is drive your cattle to market and sell it off.
6: Why, it's almost 2 months till shipping time.
1: Instead of standing around here arguing, I'm advising you to get together and start a drive with your herds up to the nearest railhead. I'm only giving you 5 days to be back with cash. So if you know what's good for you, you'll be on your way by sunrise tomorrow morning.
3: Are you loco, Krug? Remington buying out Mrs. Parker's store?
5: Boss, I was there myself with the whole crowd. And he told them to get out and drive their cattle to market and be back with the money in 5 days, or else he was taking over every ranch in the valley.
3: Well, well, well. There's nothing crookeder than a crooked lawyer. The funny part is, what he's doing is playing right into our hands.
5: Playing into our...
3: Sure, what happens? Those ranchers start driving their cattle to market. You and me and the rest of the boys are laying for them. We get the cattle. Remington don't get the money, and the ranches he takes over are worth nothing.
5: Well, I'll be... That smart monkey is playing into our hands. What good are them ranches without cattle on them?
3: No good. Krug, you go round up the boys. A thing like this calls for a real celebration.
1: Lefty thought I was dumb, all right. The Dos Rios ranchers knew I was a crook. All I was sure of was I was taking a long, wild chance and hoping it would pay off. Next morning, just as I told them to, the ranchers joined up in one big trail drive and started for San Jacinto. From where we were perched, Cherokee, the sheriff, Apache, and I, we could see the cattle spread out along the trail almost as far as the eye could reach. I guess we waited more than an hour, every man Jack's eyes shaded from the morning sun, scanning the pass below us, waiting, praying for some sign of trouble. And finally, it came. A single shot. And then in the next instant, it sounded like it must have that day at Gettysburg. We waited for a moment to make sure we were right. And then the sheriff unholstered his gun and turned to me.
7: You sure were right, Chad. Look at them rustlers pour out of that canyon.
2: There must be a minion out.

0: The sheriff unholstered his gun and turned to me.
1: You sure were right, Chad. Look at them rustlers pour out of that canyon.
2: There must be a million of them. 2 million, maybe.
1: Yeah. All right, you posse men. Unholster those 45s and let's get to riding.
0: Cut down through that arroyo. That way we can get between them and the cattle.
2: And right in front of those rustlers' bullets. Say, Chad, haven't I got time for a little drink of my rattlesnake oil or something?
0: All you got time to do is squeeze the trigger. Come on, let's go.
2: Cats is turning around and heading for the woods.
0: All right, it's that yellow-spined skunk, Slaughter. Hey, Sheriff, you keep after the rest of them. Slaughter's trying to sneak away. I'm going to get him.
1: All right, Chad. All right, come on, men. And don't waste lead shooting over their heads.
0: All right, get around there, fella. Slaughter's got a quarter of a mile head start. Slaughter, the further away you ride, the further you're going to bounce on the way back to town. I'm not warning you again. If I bulldog you off that horse of yours, you're apt to break your neck. All right. Here's your lead back with interest. Get up there, boy. Come on. Get alongside of him. In there now where I can get my arm around that. Doggone you, Slaughter. Am I going to have to break your arm?
3: Stop, Remington. Don't hold me. You got me. I quit. I quit.
0: All right, then. Come on. Get up. Yeah, and start walking. It's a long trip back to Dos Rios. And to

0: God blame you, Chad. Here you had us thinking you were a bigger crook than Slaughter. And all the time you were doing it for our own good.
1: Yes, sirree. Just like a father with an unreasonable kid.
2: Yes, spare the rod and spoil the child. That's Chad's motto.
3: What's your motto, Cherokee?
2: Well, I guess you might say to spare the flask and spoil the dream. By the way, isn't it about time for the libation right now?
3: From the way I look after Bulldog and Slaughter off his horse, it's about time for me to take a bath and put on some clean clothes.
4: Well, it's not premature to thank you now, Chad. Except I don't know how I ever can. Enough.
1: You go talking to that young sprat like that, sir, and he'll go get in a swell head. Eh, not that he don't deserve one, though. That little idea of his of making the boys trail their cattle certainly squeezed Slaughter into pulling one crime he hadn't figured on.
2: You're so right, Sheriff. And in honor of my dear friend's talents, I suggest someone buy me a little shot of something good so I can propose a toast to it. Besides, my knees haven't stopped shaking yet.
3: Well, my knee isn't shaking, Cherokee, and it's strong enough to turn you over it and beat a little genuine Indian tune on your tom-tom.
2: Go, Chad! If you turn me over your knee, not only would you break my spirit, but you'd bust a flask full of the finest Cherokee Indian rattlesnake oil that ever whetted a man's whistle. I'm going home!

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Be sure to be with us again same time next week for another fine action-adventure story with your favorite young Western star, Tex Chandler. This is Bill Forman telling you that Frontier Town came to you from Hollywood.

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0: This is Laurence Olivier. In a few weeks' time, when the new stage play in which I'm appearing with my wife comes to London's West End, I shall have the pleasure of appearing each week in a different play on this program. But until then, I'm very happy to have the opportunity of introducing as my guests some of my own friends from the theater. Today's guest is an exceptionally good companion of mine, and we have had many very happy associations together on the stage. You may perhaps recall our visit to the United States some years ago with the Old Vic Theater Company. I'm speaking, of course, of Ralph Richardson. Ralph has chosen for you a dramatization of a story by Joseph Conrad. It is, in my opinion, one of the best he ever wrote, and I think you will enjoy it. It has perhaps the simplest title of any story I know. Here, then, is Ralph Richardson in Joseph Conrad's story of the First World War, The Tale.
1: Outside the large single window, the late evening light was dying out slowly. In the long room, the irresistible tide of the night had run into the most distant parts of it, where the whispering of our voices, passionately interrupted and passionately renewed, had died away with the dying light. Now I could see only the faint oval of her upturned face, the pale immobility of her hands against the dark of her dress. Oh, we loved each other, yes, but there was little hope in that love. At last, she turned her head away.
2: Please. We can only hurt ourselves going on like this. You know that.
1: Why, my darling.
2: Tell me something.
1: What am I to tell you?
2: Why not tell me a tale?
1: A tale?
2: Yes, why not?
1: Why not?
2: You used to tell your simple and professional tales very well at one time. You had a sort of art. That summer, 1914... The days before the war.
1: Oh, really? But now you see the war is going on.
2: It could be a tale not of this world.
1: Well, you want a tale of the other, the better world? You must call back someone who's already gone there.
2: No, I don't mean that. I mean some other world in the universe, not in heaven.
1: Well, I'm relieved. But you forget that I've only 5 days' leave.
2: Yes. And I've also taken 5 days' leave. From my duties.
1: I like that word.
2: What word?
1: Duty.
2: It is horrible sometimes.
1: That's because you think it's narrow. But it isn't. It contains infinities. And so...
2: What is this jargon?
1: An infinity of absolution, for instance. But as to this other world, who's going to look for it? And the tale that's in it?
2: You.
1: Huh? As you will. In that world, then, there was once upon a time a naval commanding officer and a Scandinavian. It was a world of seas and continents and islands.
2: Like the earth?
1: Yes. A war was going on in that world, and many young men in it, mostly in wardrooms and messes, used to say to each other, it's a bad war, but it's better than no war at all. That sounds flippant, doesn't it?
2: Yes.
1: Let's get back to our commanding officer, who, of course, commanded a ship, a warship. But he used to be sent out with her along certain coasts to see what he could see, just that. Sometimes he had some preliminary information to help him, and sometimes he hadn't. It was in the early days of the war. The ship was sailing in northern waters, steaming along her beat in sight of a rocky, dangerous coast that stood out intensely black, like an Indian ink drawing on grey paper. Well, anything to report?
3: No, sir. Not so much as a fishing boat. Nothing stirring on shore there. The coast's absolutely deserted.
1: Well, never mind about the coast. It's the sea we're interested in. You know, what used to amaze me was the way that the war never seemed to change it. Just the same expanse of water, neither more friendly nor more hostile. It's impossible to believe that that same horizon has now become one great circular ambush.
3: Yes, it is until you see a ship blow up all of a sudden and plop under almost before you know what's happened to her.
1: Then you believe it, all right. After that, you keep your eyes on her to see what you can see. You begin to wonder whether one day you may not die from something you haven't seen. You know, in some ways, one almost envies the soldiers. At the end...
3: Look, sir. Out there, ahead, on the starboard bow.
1: Quick, man, hard a port. It may be a mine. Ahead of the ship, something was floating and rolling lazily on the sea. Something, but what? A ship's course was altered to pass the object close. It was necessary to have a good look at it and to see what one could see, close, but without touching it. It was not advisable to come in contact with objects of any form floating carelessly about.
3: Small wreckage, perhaps. But there shouldn't be any wreckage here.
1: No, the last reported torpedoings were a long way westward. But one never knows. There may have been others that weren't reported, gone with all hands.
3: Yes. Seems to be a battle. Here, have a look through the glasses, sir.
1: Uh-huh. Yes. Pretty obvious proof of what we've suspected all along. But certain neutrals round here haven't been quite so neutral as they should have been.
3: U-boats?
1: Yes. Replenishing the stores of U-boats. Somewhere not so very far off, either.
3: Yes, but why leave the evidence lying about like this?
1: Why, indeed.
3: Almost looks as though it had been done on purpose. What on earth for?
1: More probably it was an oversight. Or maybe somebody had to get away quickly before they were spotted.
3: Well, it's proof of what we were pretty certain of before. And plain, too.
1: How much good it'll do us. The parties are miles away. A U-boat, the devil only knows where. But ready to kill. And the noble neutral, slipping away to the eastward, ready with a pack of lies.
3: Yeah. Well, they won't have to lie very much. Fellows like that, unless caught in the act, are pretty safe.
1: Yes, I suppose they can afford to chuckle. They probably don't even care a rap for the bit of evidence left behind. It's a game where practice makes you bold, and successful, too.
3: Yes, well, perhaps this will be once too often. May not have been all that long ago.
1: It doesn't have to have been, by the look of things. Not in this kind of weather. You see? The fog's coming up again. A solid white wall of it. Well, here we go again. In 5 minutes, we were in the thick of it. Great convolutions of vapor flew over, swirling about our masts and funnel, which looked as if they were beginning to melt. Then they vanished. The ship was stopped. All sounds ceased. The very fog became motionless, growing denser as if solid in its amazing, dumb immobility. Men at their stations lost sight of each other. Footsteps sounded stealthily. Rare voices, impersonal and remote, died away without resonance. A blind, white stillness took possession of the world.
4: 40 fathoms!
3: Well, what do we do now? Here, wait a minute. The fog's lifting.
1: Only in patches. Look, there's the shoreline again. Ah, that's a bit better.
4: 38 fathoms!
1: Right. Now I know where I am again. We're going inshore.
3: Yes, but...
1: Ah, it's all right. I know this stretch of coast like the back of my hand. That peak there is the southern shore of a fjord. We're going to ease round into it and sit tight till the weather mends. There's plenty of sea room and we can drop anchor. Keep the leadsman stinging out. Slowly, with infinite caution and patience, they crept in closer and closer, seeing no more of the cliffs than the effervescent dark loom with a narrow border of angry foam at its foot. At the moment of anchoring, the fog was so thick, all they could see there might have been 1,000 miles out in the open sea. Yet the shelter of the land could be felt. There was a peculiar quality in the stillness of the air, very faint, very elusive. The wash of the ripple against the encircling land reached their ears with mysterious, sudden pauses. Well, that's that. There's about 1/2 mile between us and the other side of the fjord. We can stay here till the fog lifts. We get a chance to see what we're doing again.
3: Well, it seems to be lifting already, sir. Back there, towards the open sea.
1: By Jove, it does. Quite a bright patch.
3: Here, wait a minute. What's that?
1: Give me the glasses.
3: I could almost swear.
1: Well, you'd be right, then. There's another ship out there, lying at anchor.
3: Yes, but hang it. It's a wonder we didn't run slap into her when we came in.
1: Yes, it certainly is.
3: But why didn't she make herself known, rung her bell? She must have heard us coming in. We came in pretty quietly, admittedly, but they must have heard our leadsman at least. We couldn't have passed her more than 50 yards off.
1: Quite. what you might call a close shave.
3: We never heard a sound from her. Fellows on board must have been holding their breaths.
1: I rather think that's what they were doing.
3: Ah. But we'd better take a look at them, sir.
1: I think we better had. At first, I supposed she was just a coaster standing too. I'm not so sure the more I think about it. In fact, I'm not at all sure. Laura Bolton sent a boarding party across to her. I want to know a little more about that ship.
3: Aye, aye, sir.
1: The boat was lowered and moved away into the fog. The white swirl of vapor that lay on the water spotted it up as though it had been sunk. Only the shadowy outline of the mystery ship remained afloat above the drifting whiteness. For a quarter of an hour, there was utter silence. And then the boarding party returned, appearing suddenly alongside. The officer in charge came up to make his report. Well, what is she, a coaster?
4: No, sir, a stranger, a neutral.
1: Oh, really? Well, tell us a little bit more about her, then. What's she doing here, anyway?
4: Well, they say they've had engine trouble, so they stood in here to keep out of the weather.
1: Did they? Well, how did they get in here if they had engine trouble?
4: I asked them that, sir. They said they were drifting about in the fog for 3 days. Then the wind got up and they simply ran before it when they saw where it was taking them.
1: Well, I suppose that's just possible. The wind's in the right quarter, such as it is. There's hardly enough of it, I'd have thought.
4: Oh, no, sir. This was 4 days ago. Apparently there was quite a stiffish breeze blew up. They were even afraid of a gale.
1: Ah? Well, that checks too. If they're talking about last Friday. Quite a plausible story, isn't it? What about the ship's papers?
4: Oh, papers in perfect order, sir. I checked them carefully. She sailed from Gothenburg last Monday, 8 days ago, with a cargo for Newcastle. General merchandise, all checking with the manifest. From what I could see of her, sir, she's quite in the clear.
1: She is, eh?
4: Well, the master said he didn't know where they were, said they'd been drifting about so long in the fog, he didn't have any good idea of his position. He asked me for a bearing, but I didn't give him one till I'd checked with you, sir.
1: Good. Just one thing. What about her engines now? Are they still disabled?
4: No, sir. She has steam on them.
1: Oh, she has. Number one, you know, I think you were right after all. They were holding their breath as we passed them. They certainly were.

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1: We'd like to remind you of the fine parade of good listening tomorrow night on NBC. Jerome Kern's musical drama, Sonny, takes the spotlight on The Railroad Hour, starring Gordon McRae and lovely Lucille Norman. Then Howard Barlow and the Firestone Symphony Orchestra, joined with Metropolitan Basso Cesare Siepi, the guest artist on The Voice of Firestone. Later, George London returns to The Telephone Hour, with Donald Voorhees conducting the Bell Telephone Orchestra. Top off your Monday evening of musical entertainment when Paul Lavelle conducts his City Service Band of America in a double salute to the Safety Congress and National Bible Week. And you'll want to join that lovable pair, Fibber McGee and Molly, as they find themselves involved in another laugh-provoking misadventure the whole family will enjoy. That's followed by an amusing storytelling session, as jokester Senator Ed Ford and his quick-witted partners Peter Donald, Harry Hirschfield, and former Governor Harold Hoffman get together to outdo one another on Can You Top This? Later Monday, enjoy a swashbuckling drama when MacDonald Carey stars in another thrilling episode of Jason and the Golden Fleece. And remember, tomorrow NBC joins the state of Ohio in a salute to popular funster Bob Hope, heard each morning with a quarter hour of helpful and hilarious tips to the housewife. For the best in listening entertainment, you'll want to stay tuned to your NBC radio network.
0: And now we return to Theatre Royal.
2: I tell you, number one, I don't like it. I don't like it one little bit. Somewhere around here, as we know very well, a German U-boat has been restocked, probably by a neutral vessel. Here in this fjord, we find a neutral vessel hiding away in the fog.
3: But her story was perfectly plausible, sir.
2: Yes, a little bit too plausible to my mind. If she wasn't trying to avoid us, why didn't she make herself known when we came in? She must have heard us.
3: Well, a fog like this does muffle small sounds, sir. And what could their object be, after all?
2: To sneak out, unnoticed, once we'd passed her by.
3: Well, then why didn't they, sir? They might have done, you know. Not exactly unnoticed, perhaps. Well, I don't suppose they could have slipped their cable without making some noise. Still, in a minute or two, they'd have been gone before we'd fairly made them out. Yet they didn't.
2: Well, I suppose that's true enough. What did you make of the crew, Johnson?
4: Oh, the usual lot, sir. The engineers, quite typical, I should say. Very full of the way they repaired their engines. The mate, a bit surly, perhaps. Not much English. The master, rather an impressive sort of a fellow in his way. Typically Scandinavian. Civil enough, but appeared to have been drinking. Seemed to be recovering from a regular bout of it.
2: Well, he did, eh? What instructions did you give him?
4: Oh, I told him I couldn't give him permission to proceed, sir. He said he wouldn't dare to move his ship her own length out in a fog like this, permission or no permission. I left a man on board all the same.
2: Quite right. Well, keep an eye on her as much as you can with all this fog about, and keep your ears open.
4: Aye, aye, sir.
2: I don't know. Maybe I'm a bit too suspicious, but I can't help feeling that this very plausible ship may very well have been the one that had a rendezvous with that U-boat out there.
3: But you could never prove it, sir.
2: Well, I don't know. I want to have a look at it myself.
3: But from the report we've had, I'm afraid you couldn't even make a case for reasonable suspicion, sir. Could you?
2: I'd go on board all the same. Muster another boarding party.
3: Aye, aye, sir.
2: What did I expect to find? Well, I couldn't have told anybody, not even myself. I suppose what I really expected to find there was an atmosphere, the atmosphere of gratuitous treachery, which to my mind nothing could excuse. But how could I detect it, sniff it, taste it, receive some mysterious communication which would turn my invincible suspicion into a certitude strong enough to provoke action with all its risks? I went aboard. The master, a large, robust Scandinavian, led the way to the chart room.
5: It is not very comfortable, but while I am at sea, this is where I live.
2: Aha.
5: Oh, take a seat, please. What can I do for you?
2: Oh, it's nothing. It's merely a routine check. Your papers appear to be in order.
5: No, oh, of course. If it had not been for trouble with the engines, we would have been in England, in Newcastle.
2: Instead of which?
5: We are here.
2: Aha.
5: What I mean is, I don't know where we are. Oh, and it all, for 3 days we drift in the fog with our engines broken down. I tell you, we might be anywhere.
2: So the fog's been after you for a week?
5: Yes, that's no exaggeration. 8 days. We leave Yotabari last Monday, last week. On Tuesday, I am somewhere south of here, and my engines break down. We drift in the fog, I don't know where, and then the wind gets up, and we put in here. Since then, there has been nothing but fog again.
2: So you've been anchored here all that time?
5: Yeah, that's right, 4 days. Oh, isn't it enough to drive a man out of his mind? Well, and it's like this. This ship is my own. Your officer has seen the papers. She isn't much, as you can see for yourself. Just an old cargo boat. Just a bare living for my family. Those are their pictures up there.
2: Yes, you'll be making a fortune for your family with this old ship before you've finished.
5: Please.
2: I mean, out of the war.
5: Yes. Out of the war. Well, what of that? You wouldn't be angry about it, would you? Oh, you are too much of a gentleman. We didn't bring this war on you.
2: No, I suppose you didn't.
5: Well, and suppose we sat down and cried. What good would that be? Well, let those cry who made all the trouble. Time is money, you say in English. Well, this time is money. Yes, it is money, all right.
2: Well, I'm glad you're satisfied. Well, I suppose you've made it perfectly clear that the war's not your fault and why you're here. Your logbook confirms that very minutely. Of course, a logbook may be cooked.
5: Breezy.
2: I say a logbook may be cooked, faked, used as an alibi. Nothing easier.
5: Oh. But you can't suspect me of anything. My cargo is made out for an English port in Newcastle.
2: True.
5: Well, now, how can you suspect me? And what is it you suspect me of doing?
2: Well, I haven't said that I do suspect you. What makes you think I might?
5: But what you said about the logbook.
2: Well, I find you lying here with steam up, hiding in the fog.
5: But my engines have been repaired, so at last I can get steam up again.
2: Why didn't you make yourself known when you heard us coming into the fjord?
5: Well, I hear nothing. I do not know you are there until your boat come along,
2: sir. But you must have heard our leadsman.
5: Please.
2: You must have heard the shout of our leadsman. Taking the depth as we came by.
5: I was in this chat room. I hear nothing at all.
2: I wondered what he'd do if I accused him to his face of being what I suspected he was. Supposing I did that and watched his face, would he betray himself in some way? Oh, it was perfectly plain the fellow had been drinking. Oh, yes, he'd been drinking. He'd have had a lie ready all the same. I turned away in disgust and went up on the deck, where I had the crew mustered formally for an inspection. You the chief engineer?
6: Yeah.
2: What's been the trouble with your engines?
6: Please?
2: Your engines broke down, didn't they?
6: Oh, yeah. The main feed became loose, and the steam was not right in the cylinder. Also, the condenser chamber was wrong.
2: When was this?
6: A week ago, last Tuesday.
2: You're the mate?
7: Yeah.
2: Let me see your papers.
7: Oh, here.
2: Where did you join the ship?
7: Yotabari.
2: When?
7: 3 months ago.
2: This is your first trip to Hull?
7: We are not bound for Hull. We are bound for Newcastle.
2: I could discover no flaw in the logbook story. So at last I dismissed them. My impression of them was that they were a well-picked lot. They'd probably been promised a fistful of money each if the trip paid off. All slightly anxious, but not frightened. Not a single one of them likely to give the show away. At last I returned to the chart room. The master still lingered there. He appeared to have been drinking while I was away on deck.
5: Sit down, please.
2: I guess you're wondering at my proceedings, though I'm not detaining you, am I? I mean, you wouldn't care to move in this fog.
5: I don't know where I am.
2: You didn't happen to notice any unusual objects floating about while you were at sea?
5: Objects? Well, what objects? We were groping blind in the fog for days before we put in.
2: We had a few clear intervals. And earlier today, I saw something out there that makes me suspect that not so very long since a U-boat was contacted and restocked, perhaps by a neutral vessel.
5: Oh, I see. But you only suspect that. You have no proof.
2: Oh, well, perhaps not. But I also have my information. That's why I happen to be here at all. Shooting's too good for people to conceive neutrality in that sort of manner.
5: Oh, yes, perhaps.
2: No, there's no perhaps about it.
5: No, you are right. But But what about the Tempters? We better kill off that lot. There's 4, 5, 6 million of them. Oh, but I had better hold my tongue. You have some suspicions.
2: No, I've no suspicions.
5: Oh, well, let us put it like this. We know that you English are gentlemen, but well, let us speak the truth. Why should we love you so very much? You haven't done anything to be loved. We don't love the Germans either, of course, but they haven't done anything for that either. When a fellow comes along with a bag of gold, I haven't been in Rotterdam on my last voyage for nothing.
2: Oh, I'm sure. You'll be able to tell our people something interesting when you get to Newcastle.
5: Oh, I might. But you keep some people in your pay at Rotterdam, so let them report. I am neutral, aren't I?
2: So you say.
5: Well, listen. Have you ever seen a poor man on one side and a bag of gold on the other? Oh, of course, I couldn't be tempted. I haven't enough for it. Oh, I tell you, it is nodding to me. I just talk openly for once.
2: Yes, I'm listening to you.
5: Well, now that I know you have no suspicions, I talk. You don't know what a poor man is. I do. I'm poor myself. This old ship isn't much, and she's mortgaged, too. Bare living no more. Well, of course, I wouldn't have the nerve, but a man who has the nerve. The stuff he takes aboard looks like other cargo packages, barrels, tins, copper tubes, whatnot. He doesn't see it working. It isn't real to him, but he sees the gold. That's real. Oh, of course, nothing would induce me. I suffer from an internal disease. I would go crazy with anxiety or take to drink or something. No, the risk is too great. It would be ruin.
2: It would be death.
5: Well, it is nothing to me. I am not one of those.
2: No, of course not. Well, I'm going to clear you fellows off this coast at once, all of you. Now, begin with you. You must leave in half an hour.
5: What, leave in this fog?
2: Yes, you'll have to go in this fog.
5: But I don't know where I am. I tell you, 3 days I drifted lost in the fog.
2: So you do know how to get out, don't you? Well, I'm giving you your course. You steer south by east, half east, for about 4 miles. Then it'll be clear to haul to the westward for your port. The weather will clear up before very long.
5: But please, in weather like this, I tell you, I haven't the nerve to do it.
2: I'm ordering you to do it. Unless you want
5: me. No, I tell you, I have had enough of this board.
2: Yeah. You'll leave within the next half hour. You've steamed, and I've given you your course.
5: Oh, but, please, I do not know where I am.
2: I've given you your course.
5: Very well, sir. I have no choice.
2: I returned to my ship, leaving the master standing there as if he were rooted to the deck. Within the next 10 minutes, I heard their anchor being weighed. Then, shadowy in the fog, she steamed away out of the fjord on to her given course. Well, my dear, that's the end of the tale.
8: In fact, you let him go.
2: Now listen. That course would lead the ship straight onto the rocks beyond the mouth of the fjord. He steamed out. He ran into them and went down. So, he had spoken the truth. He did not know where he was.
8: But surely...
2: it proved nothing. Nothing either way. It may have been the only truth in all his story. Yes. He seems to have been driven out by a menacing stare. Nothing more.
8: And you knew?
2: Ah, yes, I gave that course to him. It seemed to me the supreme test. I believe... No, I don't believe. I don't know. At the time, I was certain. They all went down. I don't know whether I've done stern retribution or murder. I don't know. I shall never know.
8: Oh, my poor...
2: I shall never know.

This is Laurence Olivier again. I would like to extend my thanks to Ralph Richardson for that fine performance in Joseph Conrad's story, The Tale. Our thanks, as usual, should also go to the excellent supporting cast. I shall have with me as my guest on next week's program another good friend of the theater, John Gielgud. Until then, when I look forward to your company, au revoir, and thank you.

0: Sir Laurence Olivier introduced, as usual, today's transcribed program. The script was by D.G. Brightson. The music was under the direction of Sidney Torch. Theater Royal is an NBC presentation produced and directed by Harry Allen Towers.
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6: This is Nightline, the line that's open at the right place at the right moment, and this is Don Ameche pinch hitting for Walter O'Keefe. 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
8: Really?
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9: Hi there, this is Steve Allen, and I want to talk to you for a minute about retirement. Do you look forward to it? Well, that's great if you've had a busy life and the retirement is your own choice. But how would you like to be forced into retirement years before you began really living? Retired at 10 or 20, at 30. Retired by paralytic polio. That would be grim. Well, it is grim and tragic for thousands of victims of infantile paralysis. The victims of the years when polio's shadow fell yearly on the country and today's Salk vaccine was only a scientist's dream. But there is hope if you help through the 1958 March of Dimes and make rehabilitation possible wherever rehabilitation is possible. Help bring back from a retirement they never wanted hundreds and hundreds of polio victims. Please join the 1958 March of Dimes today.
7: And here he is, the one, the only...
8: Well, here I am again with a chance for each of our couples to win up to $10,000. And if any of them say the secret word, they'll win an extra $100. George, who's first?
7: Groucho, Louise Squire and Ted Anderson are waiting to talk to you. So, folks, you please come in and meet Groucho Marx.
8: Welcome to You Bet Your Wives. Say the secret word and divide an extra $100. It's a common word, something you find around the house. Louise Squire and Ted Anderson. Where are you from, Louise?
10: Memphis.
8: Memphis. Can you sing the Memphis Blues?
10: No.
8: Well, in the interest of good reporting, I'd like to ask your age. You can answer any way you like.
10: Well, my driver's license says 37.
8: 37?
10: Yes. Well,
8: could I see your driver's license?
10: Well, yes. Maybe.
8: That's a real woman. He wants him to hold the bag already, and they just met. Say, you must get pinched a lot. You have this pretty handy here, don't you? Well, that's right, all right. It says age 37. And this license is official. It's signed by Calvin Coolidge.
10: That's the wrong one.
8: Oh. Where are you from, Mr. Anderson?
11: I'm an associate professor at UCLA.
8: UCLA, is that one of those diploma mills that are under investigation? Dad, you say you're a college professor now. What do you teach?
11: Business forecasting, corporation finance, and a course for small businessmen.
8: Well, how tall are these businessmen? What is business forecasting?
11: Well,
8: is that any more accurate than the weather forecaster?
11: Yes, it's more accurate than the weather. We try to predict whether business is going to go up in the future or go down and by how much.
8: Oh, I see. Well, with the dollar going down probably for the third time, what do you recommend that people do with their money, assuming that they still have any?
11: For myself, I'd buy probably common stocks and real estate. Mm-hmm. This is a personal matter, but...
8: It certainly is with me. me, personally, I have no complaint about common stocks. I made a killing in the market a few years back. That's true. I shot my broker. I didn't get him any too soon, either, because he was just about to commit suicide. Now, where would you buy real estate? Certainly not in L.A. Prices here already are completely out of hand.
11: Well, I followed 386 cities, and I like this area very much, and I'm very optimistic about land values between here and San Diego.
8: Mm-hmm. Do you own much property?
11: Oh, yes, 4,000 acres.
8: Where is this property?
11: Australia.
8: I thought you said between here and San Diego. You must have really got lost on the freeway. Well, you're an unusual couple, and I'd like to continue this, but frankly, I'm too scared, so let's play You Bet Your Life. Now, from our list of 265 categories, you selected sports. I'm going to ask you some questions. If you miss two in a row, you're out. If you get four in a row right, you win $1,000. Now, remember, we want one answer between you, so don't answer before you talk to your partner. Now, Ed Brown, Eddie LeBaron, and George Shaw all play the same position. What is it?
11: Quarterback.
8: Quarterback is right.
12: You now have one right.
8: Who was the first woman to swim the English Channel both ways?
11: Miss Chadwick.
8: Florence Chadwick is right.
12: You have two right, two more right, and you'll have $1,000.
8: Now, what woman was named six times as Woman Athlete of the Year?
11: I believe it was Babe Dietrichson.
8: Yes, it was. The late Babe Dietrichson.
12: You're almost there.
8: Probably the greatest athlete of our time. Now, what team was baseball's first all-professional team? It is still one of the major league teams.
11: Cincinnati.
8: Cincinnati Red... Say, buddy, is that what you do up in that college? You sit there and read the sports book, huh?
12: You got four in a row right, you have $1,000.
8: Well, you won a college... You're too smart for us. As a rule, they don't win it that swiftly, huh? Well, you won $1,000. You can keep it and quit, or else you can come back later and try to double your money. You may even get a chance at $10,000. So go over there and sit down and think about it. And if we don't see you later, thanks for being on the show.
10: And thank you.
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2: Groucho, I have Elfie Jarrah and Bob Brown waiting to talk to you, so folks, you come in, please, and meet Groucho Marx.
3: Welcome to Your Bet Your Life. Say the secret word and divide an extra $100. It's a common word, something you find around the house. Elfie Jarrah and Bob Brown. Elfie, are you named after Elf Landon or after a little elf?
4: You mean this little thing in the fourth dancing? No.
3: Yeah, ja, bis, ja, ja, ja, wohl, yeah. And where are you from, Elf?
4: I am from Berlin.
3: Berlin.
4: Yes.
3: Coming to you from the western part, from the Deutschland?
4: Sure, I come from West Berlin.
3: The western Berlin, yeah. Huh? How long ago did you leave Berlin?
4: 2 years ago.
3: Uh-huh. How old were you when you came to this country?
4: Uh-huh. You like to try out how old I am.
3: Yes. You certainly have a suspicious mind, Elfie.
4: Oh.
3: Do you honestly think I go around prying into people's business and try to find out how old they are?
4: Oh, yes, you do.
3: Not in a million years. How old are you, Elf?
4: That's my sweet secret.
3: Well, you're charming, attractive, and youthful enough to be exciting.
4: Mm-hmm.
3: And old enough to be sneaky about your age. Now, your name is Bob Brown, huh?
2: Yes, Groucho.
3: That's an odd name. How did you ever in the world get a name like Bob Brown?
2: I had relatives.
3: Now, who do you work for, Bob?
2: Well, I'm a superior court bailiff.
3: Oh, well, that's a very good job, especially if you like to sleep in the daytime. Well, what exactly are the duties of a bailiff?
2: Well,
3: you know what a bailiff is?
4: No, I don't know what a bailiff is.
3: I wish you'd explain it to me, because I don't know either.
4: No.
3: What do you think it is?
4: Bailiff? What can I say? I don't know.
3: Well, couldn't you ad-lib something in German?
4: I never
3: don't
4: heard
3: Don't they
4: it
3: have
4: though.
3: Bailiffs in Deutschland?
4: Maybe, but maybe it's not a verb.
2: A bailiff is the officer of the court, and he takes care of the various duties in the courtroom. When the judge takes the bench,
3: Bench?
2: Yes.
3: You mean the judge is a crook, too?
2: Well, he doesn't take it very far.
4: Maybe he means Staatsanwalt.
3: It's probably, is it a Staatsanwalt?
2: I wouldn't know.
4: No? You don't know?
3: No. Well, what else do you do besides being a Staatsanwalt? Ist das nicht ein Staatsanwalt? Ja, das ist ein Staatsanwalt.
4: Ja, das ist ein Staatsanwalt.
3: Staatsanwalt, der krumme Kerl, der hinten her, der große Scher. I do schönes, I do bravos, nothing really. I was just making fun, that's all. Now, tomorrow morning, when you're in that courtroom, and the judge asks you what you are, you tell him you're a Staatsanwalt, huh?
2: I'll try to remember that.
3: Yes, and throw you right in the can.
4: Yeah, huh?
3: You say your name is Elfie Staatsanwalt?
4: Nein. Elfie Jarrah.
3: Oh, Gerard, huh?
4: Yeah.
3: Did you have a job in Germany, Elfie?
4: Yes, as an actress.
3: Oh, you were an actress.
4: Yes.
3: Well, I thought so. You're a very pretty woman.
4: Thank you.
3: Well, were you discovered on a stool in a drugstore eating sauerkraut?
4: No.
3: How does a girl get to be an actress in Germany?
4: Oh, we must learn about 2 years, and after we must pass an examination.
3: An examination?
4: Yes. Huh?
3: What kind of an... Well, what kind of an examination? Do you have to be able to read and write?
4: No, we must play about
3: auditorium.
4: No. And you must be very good, otherwise you are finished. And you never be an actress.
3: Well, then you're a finished actress, aren't you?
4: Very finished.
3: Were you on the stage in Germany, or did
4: yes.
3: you make TV commercials for lager beer?
4: Nice. Yeah? It wasn't television.
3: No.
4: I play on the stage about 150 parts, and on the movies 150 about
3: 150 pounds?
4: 20.
3: You don't look that heavy, huh?
4: Parts, not pounds.
3: Parts? You had 150 parts?
4: Parts on
3: oh,
4: the
3: parts.
4: Stage.
3: Oh, parts.
4: Yes.
3: I thought you said parts.
4: And about 20 films.
3: Oh, movies.
4: Yeah.
3: Well, what were some of the movies you made, Elfie?
4: Der Kongresstanz, der Storchstreik, die lustigen Weiber von Wien, Ehesanatorium. And then I play on the stage. Als Heidelberg, Cyprien, Lilofee, und als ich noch im Flügel kleide.
3: Oh, als ich noch im Flügel kleide, right. I remember that one very well. I saw that picture in English.
4: Yes?
3: It was called Marn Park Kettle in The Incredible Shrinking Frankfurter. Have you done any acting in Hollywood, Elfie?
4: Till now, not. I like to do it.
3: You mean you want to get in the movies?
4: Yes, I like to do it.
3: Well, that's unusual. Most girls that come out here want to be car hops. Well, how long did you say you've been in America, Elfie?
4: 2 years.
3: 2 years, huh?
4: Yeah.
3: What are your impressions of the United States?
4: Oh, it's wonderful.
3: You like it here?
4: Yes, amazing was New York for me. And
3: amazing was New York for you?
4: Oh.
3: Well.
4: And especially I love the supermarket here because you can take anything what you like.
3: You take anything you want in the supermarket?
4: Yeah.
3: That's true, but if they catch you, you wind up eating in San Quentin.
4: I don't think so.
3: No. Usually I ask a girl from another country what she thinks of American men, just to be different.
4: Yeah.
3: Do German women compare favorably with American women?
4: Oh, they are very different, yes.
3: They're very different?
4: Yeah. You say from the German wives, they like Küche, Kinder, Kirche.
3: That means the kitchen?
4: Kitchen.
3: Church?
4: Church.
3: And children.
4: And children, yes.
3: That's the three Ks.
4: Yeah, three Ks.
3: That's not so different here. The American woman's life is composed of the three Bs. Bingo, bills, and beauty parlors. Well, you're a lovely couple, and I enjoy talking to you. And Elfie, I hope you get a lot of jobs on television.
4: Thank you very much.
3: And in the movies. And you should be a very attractive girl.
4: I hope so.
3: And I'm going to give you a chance just to show my appreciation to win a lot of money here tonight. I presume you took baseball since you just arrived here from Germany.
4: Oh, no.
3: Oh, you selected movies, old and new, huh?
4: Yes.
3: I'm going to ask you some questions. If you miss two in a row, you're out. Will you tell Fenneman and Jaiman what you think of him, Elfie?
4: What I think about him?
3: In Jaiman.
4: He's a good-looking man and handsome.
3: In Jaiman.
4: But she's... Ach, in German?
3: Yeah.
4: Oh, sie sehen sehr gut aus, aber sie sind ein bisschen klein. Ich denke, sie müssen noch etwas warten.
3: You know what she said?
2: No, but it sounds wonderful.
3: Well, if you get four in a row right, you win $1,000.
4: Oh, schön, yes, sir.
3: Yeah, and you want one answer between us, you
4: yeah.
3: two, huh?
4: Yeah.
3: All right, who directed Lifeboat, 39 Steps, The Trouble with Harry, and Dial M for Murder, among many others?
4: Lifeboat.
3: Talk it over.
4: Hitchcock.
3: That's right.
4: Hitchcock.
3: That's right.
4: Hitchcock.
3: That is correct.
4: Sure.
3: You haven't the first one right.
4: Yeah.
3: Now, what is the name of the... What did you say?
2: I was just talking to myself.
3: Well, confine yourself to that. All right. Who played the feminine lead opposite Gordon McRae in Oklahoma and Carousel?
4: Who played?
3: The female lead.
2: Liz Taylor.
4: Miss Taylor?
3: Gordon McRae in Oklahoma and Carousel.
2: Oh, in Carousel.
3: Who played opposite her?
4: Oh.
3: Him. Those. Shirley Jones. Now, Shirley, you should have known that.
4: Shirley Jones? No, yeah. I don't know.
3: Who was the feminine star of The Rainmaker?
4: Oh, Rainmaker. This is Hecht Lancaster.
3: The feminine star.
4: Ah, feminine. The feminine.
3: The dama.
4: Yeah, the dama. I understand.
2: Lancaster?
4: Yeah, no.
3: No, the dama.
4: Man, the dame.
3: Not the dame, the dama. Kennen Sie nicht die Dame?
4: I know. Katharine Hepburn.
3: Yeah, Katharine Hepburn. But the bell is already, we're going to give it to you because you are so nice.
4: Thank you.
2: You now have one right.
3: We're just as crooked as you are. Now, what British actor... Why did you take this category? What British actor starred in Kind Hearts and Coronets, The Lavender Hill Mob, and The Man in the White Suit? A British actor.
4: And the White Suit.
3: Man in the White Suit, The Lavender Hill Mob, and Kind Hearts and Coronets.
4: Kind Hearts and Coronets?
3: Which, incidentally, is one of the greatest pictures I've ever seen.
4: Who is this?
3: Well, it was Alec Guinness.
2: Well, back to...
3: Back to what?
2: One wrong.
3: One wrong. Right.
4: Oh.
3: Now, don't get discouraged. I'm sure you're going to lose. Now...
4: Yeah, I'm sure. Nothing to do with it. I'm not anything. Oh, I'm not.
3: Here are the stars. You tell me the picture. Bing Crosby, Frank Sinatra, and Grace Kelly.
4: High
3: What's
4: society.
3: The name of the picture?
4: High Society.
3: High Society is right.
2: One right.
3: Anthony Quinn starred in the award-winning Best Foreign Picture in 1956. What was the picture? Anthony Quinn.
4: Anthony Quinn?
3: Starred in the award-winning Best Foreign Picture of 1956. What was the name of the picture?
4: Anthony Quinn. I saw this thing.
3: It was La Strada.
2: Sorry.
3: Famous picture, great picture, yeah.
5: Well, you now have one wrong again.
4: Never. I noticed before.
5: Well, I got a lot of paper left here.
3: What song from Man Who Knew Too Much won an Academy Award?
4: Der Mann, der wusste zu viel. Das ist ein Hitchcock.
3: This was a song from a picture called A Man Who Knew Too Much. It won an Academy Award, the song.
4: The song? The song that Doris Day makes a song about
3: the
4: child.
3: It's
4: something.
3: Que sera,
4: sera. I don't know the title of the song, but I know he. She makes it, Doris Day.
3: You'd have to know the title, otherwise we couldn't do it. Isn't she cute, huh?
4: I can't know the title, don't you know?
5: That's good.
3: Elsie, I'm sorry you didn't know the title of that, but I'm going to give you one question so you can have a chance to win $100, $50 apiece, huh? And I don't want any help because this is tough. What kind of an animal always carries a rabbit's foot? A rabbit is right.
2: Okay.
3: I'm sorry you didn't win more, but thanks anyway for being with us. You were a very fine and nice couple, huh?
6: We'll find out if our first couple will try for $10,000 in just a moment.
7: Leroy, what are you doing, my boy?
8: A little scientific research for my English class.
7: No, I was always very good at English.
8: What's pronouncing stuff?
7: Oh, I was a whiz at pronouncing. Here, go ahead, try me.
8: Okay, Unc. How do you pronounce H-O-U-S-E?
7: House.
8: Absolutely correct.
7: Uh-huh.
8: Now, how do you pronounce H-O-R-S-E?
7: H-O-R? Oh, that's easy. That's horse.
8: Fine. Now, how do you pronounce H-O-U-R-S?
7: H-O-U-R-S? Howers?
8: You pronounce it hours.
7: Yeah, of course. Here, I got one for you. How do you pronounce NBC?
8: 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You pronounce NBC Entertainment.
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8: 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The Great Gildersleeve, my uncle.
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3: George, we're ready to see who wants to get a crack at all the money. Will you bring out the first couple?
2: All right, Louise Squire and Ted Anderson. Would you come back, please?
3: Now, you've won $1,000 so far. If you decide to try for the 10 and you fail, you wind up with a total of 500. What are you going to do?
9: You think.
10: We'll go for it.
3: You're going to go for the big money. Now, get together and pick a number from 1 to 10 and then spin this wheel. If any number besides the one you pick comes up, the question is worth $2,000. If your number comes up, the question is worth 10. Now, what number do you want?
9: You say.
3: Five?
10: Five.
3: Give it a time.

5 and it landed on 7, so this question is worth $2,000. Leonard Hall was chairman of the Republican National Committee in the 1956 election. For $2,000, who was the very active Democratic National Committee chairman in that election? Talk it over.

0: what's the answer you two have decided upon?
1: Mitchell.
0: No, I'm sorry. You should know this. It's Paul Butler. Oh. Well, you missed it, but you wind up with $500. That isn't too bad. Congratulations, and thanks for being with us.
2: And thank you.
3: You Bet Your Life is transcribed in Hollywood. 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Directed by Robert Dwan and Bernie Smith. Music by Jack Meekin. This is George Fenneman reminding you to tune in again next week, same time, same station, to hear the one, the only Groucho. And see Groucho every Thursday evening on NBC television. You Bet Your Life is heard by our armed forces around the world.

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3: The Harold Perry Show. And now, Harold Perry, as Honest Harold, the homemaker.

0: Well, let's look in on the little town of Melrose Springs, home of that popular radio entertainer, Honest Harold. Although New Year's is long since past, Harold has just made a resolution. He's through with women.
1: You said it.
0: Especially a certain woman, Floribel Breckenridge.
1: That's the one, all right. She's fickle.
0: It's morning now, and the new Honest Harold is just finishing breakfast.
2: Oh, Harold, I'm sure you'll make up with Floribel again.
1: No, I won't, Mother. Not after the way she stood me up in the Moose Room last Saturday night and went dancing off with that skinny Texan.
2: Well, I'm sure she didn't mean anything.
1: My mother, we hadn't even finished our dinners. I had to eat both desserts. And I hate peach cobbler.
2: Oh, that's too bad.
1: Yes, sir. Floribel will just have to learn she can't toy with my affections. She thinks I'm going to be at her beck and call. She's got another thing coming.
2: You're going to miss her, Harold. Floribel is such an attractive girl.
1: Well, in a way.
2: She looked so lovely the last time you took her out in her off-the-shoulder taffeta.
1: Yeah?
2: And her beautiful blonde hair.
1: Uh-huh.
2: And her big blue eyes.
1: Zeef, please, Mother.
2: Suppose she phones you, son. What shall I tell her?
1: Phones me? Well, just tell her I'm not in. She thinks I'm going to jump every time. Oop, there's the telephone. Excuse me, Mother. Oh, didn't mean to knock the chair over. I'll get it. Bumped my head. Be right back, Mother. Hello, Floribel? Huh? Who's this? A survey? What's my favorite radio program? What do you think? Goodbye.
2: Was that Floribel?
1: No, Mother.
2: Harold, why don't you call her?
1: No, I won't. I'm just going to let her suffer.
3: Good morning, Station KHJP. Mr. Peabody, I'll connect you.
1: Good morning, Glory.
3: Oh, good morning, Harold. Have you and Floribel made up yet?
1: No, we haven't. And please understand this, Glory. I'm not in the least bit interested in that young lady. It's all over. C'est fini.
3: Say what?
1: That's French, Gloria.
3: Oh, Harold, do you mean you're not the least bit interested in Floribel?
1: That's right.
3: Well, what would you say if I told you that she's been phoning you every 10 minutes?
1: Well, maybe I'll drop by and see her. She's really been phoning me every 10 minutes?

0: No, I just wanted to see what you'd say.
1: That was a sneaky trick, Gloria.
0: Oh, I'm sorry, Harold.
1: Oh, well, that's all right.
0: Oh, I forgot. Mr. Peabody wants to see you in his office.
1: Oh, one blow after another. Wonder what my dear boss wants.
0: Je ne sais pas, pas bon ami.
1: What?
0: That's French, Harold.
1: That's terrible, Gloria.
2: I'll see you later.
1: Well, might as well see what Peabody wants. Probably wants to share his yogurt cocktail with me.
3: Enter.
1: Enter. What a prissy pants. Do you want to see me, Stanley?
4: Just a moment, Hemp. Can't you see I'm drying my pen wiper?
1: Pardon me.
4: And will you please stop that hissing? You're scaring my tropical fish.
1: I hate him.
4: Hemp, I received a letter this morning. About you?
1: Oh, is that Crank in Charleville complaining about my singing upsetting his chickens again?
4: No. This letter's from the Red Cross.
1: Red Cross? Didn't they like my blood?
4: I don't know, Hemp. They've asked me to put you in charge of the Red Cross fund drive in Melrose Springs.
1: Me?
4: Yes. They've heard your public interest projects on your radio program, and they feel you're just the man for the job.
1: Well.
4: And I must say I agree with them, Harold.
1: You do? Well, thank you, Stanley. Fine fellow.
4: And just to start your campaign off with a bang, here's my check for $50.
1: Well, thanks very much. What an admirable character.
4: Glad to do it, Harold. And good luck. I know you'll make a fine showing.
1: Well, I'll do my best. See you later, Stanley. Well, Stanley was certainly nice today. Gosh, it'd be awful if I got to like him. Oh, well. I can hate him again after the Red Cross drive.

0: This Red Cross literature certainly opens your eyes. They sure do a lot of good things. Give aid in all sorts of disasters, financial assistance to servicemen and veterans. They train 20 million first aiders.
1: Harold.
0: Yes, Mother?
1: Lunch is almost ready.
0: All right. Mother, I'm just trying to think of some way to show the people what the Red Cross does. Let's see. Maybe I could organize a first aid class. I could be the instructor.
1: You, Harold.
0: Hmm? Well, I was pretty good at bandaging when I was a Boy Scout.
1: Oh, yes. I remember the time you bandaged the Scoutmaster to a tree.
0: Yeah. Well, I think I will get up a first aid class, Mother. We can have it tonight, right here in the living room.
1: All right.
0: I've got this Red Cross booklet to help me. And for a start, we'll pretend we all have sprained wrists, huh? Then we can pair off in partners and bandage each other.
1: I think I'll invite Mr. Walker for my partner.
0: Mother, are you still sweet on that laughing hyena?
1: Oh, Harold, you don't really know him. He has a lot of hidden charm.
0: Yeah, it's hidden, all right. Probably keeps it under that beard. Well, all right. You can invite Mr. Walker, Mother. But remember, this is a first aid class, not a romance clinic.
1: Oh, yes, Harold. It's too bad Floribel isn't coming tonight.
0: Floribel?
1: She might be very interested in first aid.
0: Well, I don't know. I was never going to see her again.
1: Oh, but this is different, Harold. As you say, this is a first aid class, not a romance clinic.
0: Well, that is right. Guess I ought to invite her. I shouldn't let my pride stand in the way of doing a good job.
1: Oh, that's right, son.
0: In fact, I might drop over and ask her today, right now. For the good of the campaign, of course.
1: Of course, Harold.
0: See you later, Mother. Hope Floribel is in. Because you'll have to understand that this is strictly a business call.
2: Coming.
0: She's home. Steady, Harold.
2: Why, Harold Hamm, what a delightful surprise. Come on in.
0: Miss Breckenridge? What I have to say can be said right here.
2: All right.
0: But if you insist, I'll come in.
2: You haven't been over to see me for a long time, Tootsie Roll.
0: Floribel, I want you to understand that this is not a social call.
2: Oh?
0: Strictly business.
2: Mm.
0: I've just been appointed director of the Red Cross Drive in Melrose Springs.
2: Yes, I heard about that, Harold. And I think it's just wonderful.
0: Thank you. And I'm conducting a first aid class at my house tonight, and I just thought maybe you'd like to attend.
2: I'd love to come over to your house tonight, Tootsie Roll.
0: Now, this doesn't mean that I'm making up with you, Floribel. Miss Breckenridge, it's just that I consider it my public duty to invite you.
2: Oh, Harold.
0: Well, see you at the first aid class. My house, 8 o'clock. Bring your own mercurochrome.
2: Harold, I've never been to a first aid class before. What are we supposed to do?
0: Do? Well, we choose partners and then bandage each other.
2: Oh, sounds like a lot of fun.
3: Yeah.
0: Well, better be going.
2: Harold, couldn't you and I have a little practice in first aid beforehand?
3: Huh?
2: Let's just pretend you're the patient and I'm the nurse, and I'm going to take your pulse.
3: Pulse? Well,
2: Now, come close to me, Harold.
3: All right.
2: Now, let me hold your hand. There. Well, I declare, your pulse is chugging away like the Chattanooga choo-choo.
0: It is? Well, clear the track. Choo-choo-choo-choo-choo-choo.
2: I bet if I were to kiss you, it would even go faster than that.
3: Yeah.
2: Well, maybe we'll try it tonight.
0: Oop.
2: See you tonight, Harold.
3: Yeah.
0: Well, guess I better be going.
2: Oh, Harold, I forgot something.
3: What's that, Floribel?
2: Here's my check for the Red Cross.
3: Oh, thanks.
0: And here's something for you.
2: Oh, Harold.
0: That's your receipt. Hey, I like this Red Cross work.
4: Yeah.
0: first aid class sounds like it's going to be a lot of fun tonight with Florabelle there. Say, maybe I can put a Band-Aid around her finger. No, better not. She'll think we're engaged.
4: Hello, Hal.
3: Oh, hello, Doc.
4: Howdy, boy.
0: How are you, Pete?
4: Congratulations on your Red Cross job.
0: Thanks. By the way, you're both invited to my house tonight. We're going to have a Red Cross first aid class.
4: Oh, well, I'll be there, boy. Since I'm a veterinarian, Harold, I suppose you want me to be the instructor.
0: Well, thanks, Doc, but I'm going to be the teacher.
4: All right, Harold.
0: Now, Doc, you can be my assistant.
4: Oh, good. I'll bring my distemper serum.
0: Yeah, you better do that.
5: What are we going to do at the class, Harold?
0: Well, I thought we'd pair off in twos and practice bandaging and things like that.
5: Who are you going to pair off with, boy?
0: I'll probably have Florabelle for my partner.
4: Hope I get a pretty partner.
0: Oh, you will, Doc. You got Pete.
5: Oh, now, Doc. You can just close your eyes and imagine that I'm Yvonne DiCarlode.
0: DiCarlode?
4: You have a cold, Yvonne?
5: Nope. There's not a cough in a carload.
0: Oh, brother.
5: Ain't that a doozy, though?
0: You're a couple of doozies. See you tonight, Yvonne.

0: Well, Mother, got everything all laid out for our first aid class tonight. How does it look?
1: Just fine, son. And you look very professional in that white coat.
0: Thanks. Borrowed this from the barber shop. Guess I better take these clippers out of the pocket.
1: And you've got everything laid out so neatly on the table.
0: Yeah, I think we've got everything we need here. Bandages, splints, adhesive tape, marmalade. Marmalade? Now, how did that get in there?
1: Oh, I wasn't wearing my glasses, Harold. Huh? I thought it was Vaseline.
0: Yeah.
1: Oh, Harold. Huh? Will you let me know when Mr. Walker gets here? I'm going to my room and primp up a little.
0: Yeah. All right, Mother. What does Mother see in that old... Bet that's Floribel.
2: Come in!
3: Now you start the party. Walker's walked in.
0: Ye gods, there he is.
3: Well, hello, Sonny.
0: Oh, hello, Mr. Walker.
3: Hey, you look pretty spiffy in that white coat.
0: Oh, thank you.
3: Yeah, didn't know you were running the barbershop on the side.
0: What?
3: Am I next?
0: Now look here, Walker.
3: Just give me an egg shampoo, Sonny. A little bacon on the side.
1: Hello, Mr. Walker.
3: Oh, hello, Mrs. Hemp.
1: Mr. Walker, would you like to see the afghan I'm making?
3: Oh, I'd be delighted, ma'am. Stop your strap, Sonny. I'll be back for a shave later.
0: Something tells me that laughing hyena is going to give me trouble tonight. I'd like... Hey, got a wonderful idea. I'll use him for my bandage demonstration. I'll put so many bandages on him, he'll look like a mummy. That ought to keep him quiet.
4: Hello, Harold.
5: Hello, Doc.
4: Evening, boy.
6: Hello, Harold.
0: Hello, Floribel.
6: Oh, my, you look dignified in that white coat. You're just like a doctor in those cigarette ads, always testing T-zones and things.
0: The class will now come to order. Mother, Mr. Walker.
3: Yeah, coming, Sonny.
1: You start without me, son. I'll make some hot cocoa for the intermission.
0: Quiet, folks, quiet. Your attention, please. First, I'm going to demonstrate the various types of bandaging. I'd like someone to be my patient. Anybody at all. How about you, Mr. Walker?
3: Me? You betcha. I'm your boy, Sonny.
0: Here's where I get him. First, I will demonstrate, folks, how to apply a leg splint. We put the splints on the leg like this.
3: Yeah, just a minute, Junior.
0: What?
3: You're doing it all wrong.
0: How do you know?
3: How do I know? I was a pharmacist mate in the Spanish-American War. That's how I know. Now, let me show you how it's done. Lie down.
0: Yep, what?
3: Lie down, Sonny.
0: Well, okay, but...
3: That's it. Now, students, here's the way the splint should be applied. I'll slap one on this side. And slap the other one here.
0: Watch where you're slapping, Walker.
3: Then you take the bandage and you wrap it around and around and around. There. Now, that's the way you apply a leg splint, Sonny.
0: Well, that's fine. Now, will you please take this thing off my leg, Walker?
3: Say, as long as you're down there, might as well bandage the other one.
0: Zoink.
3: And the bandage goes round and round on. Well, there's the other leg.
4: Well, that's wonderful.
0: All right, Mr. Walker, now you can take off the bandages. I can't move.
3: Good. Now for your arm.
0: What?
3: Might as well bandage your head, too. That's the weak part. Here you are, bandaged from head to foot.
4: He sure is. I declare, boy, you look just like that King Tut.
7: Peekaboo, Harold. Are you in there?
0: Naturally, I'm in here. I can't get up. Will somebody get me out?
1: Hot chocolate's ready.
4: Oh, intermission. Let's eat.
7: What? Take my arm, Miss Floribel.
0: Floribel?
6: Oh, now don't you worry, Tootsie Roll. I'll be back after a while.
0: But.
3: Don't go away, Sonny.

We will return for the second act of our story, Honest Harold, in just a moment. Two headline attractions are coming your way on CBS later this evening. Judy Garland will make one of her joyful guest appearances on The Bing Crosby Show. Then CBS will bring you the world's heavyweight championship fight between defender Ezzard Charles and challenger Jersey Joe Walcott. Judy Garland and Bing, the Ezzard Charles-Joe Walcott bout. CBS cordially invites you to hear them both on most of these same stations later this evening. And now back to Harold Perry as Honest Harold, the Homemaker.

Well, Harold's first aid class didn't work out so well last night, but this morning he's back on the job as director of the Red Cross Fund drive. Right now, we find him at the radio station, just finishing his daily homemakers broadcast.

0: And so, till tomorrow morning at the same time, girls, this is Honest Harold signing off. And remember, if we all do our part, we can put this Red Cross drive over the top in Melrose Springs. So long, until tomorrow. See you tomorrow, Yasha. So long, boys.
1: Hello, Harold.
0: Doc, what are you doing down here, you old mule medico?
1: Well, I got something to discuss with you. I wanted to talk to you last night at the first aid class, but you was all tied up.
0: Please, Doc, cut out the comedy, and I use the word loosely.
1: Well, Harold, I got a great idea to help your Red Cross drive.
0: Oh, what's that?
1: Well, as Red Cross director, why don't you organize a flood emergency plan?
0: Flood emergency? What for?
1: Well, to be prepared in case Boomer Dam breaks.
0: Doc, you know that Boomer Dam breaks every year? Nothing ever happens except a few chicken coops get carried away. It's not serious.
1: Well, it would be if you was a chicken. What I mean is, Harold, we could act like there's a flood, you see. We could organize a Red Cross disaster team, show the people how it works.
0: Hey, that might not be a bad idea, Doc.
1: Oh, thank you, Harold. Why, we could hold a demonstration right on Main Street, pretend it's flooded. Then we'd come rushing to the rescue in a boat.
0: Yeah.
1: I'll bet everybody in town would turn out to watch that.
0: Doc, that sounds wonderful. Let's have the demonstration tonight. We can use that rowboat that's down in my cellar. I'll be the captain, naturally, since it's my boat. And you and Pete can be the crew.
1: All right. Say, we can get the Elks band to play Over the Waves.
0: Yeah.
1: And we can put a few mackerel in the boat.
0: Mackerel?
1: Yeah, that'd give it a sort of a sea air.
0: Certainly would. Well, here are your orders, Mate Yancey. Report to my cellar for lifeboat drill at 3 bells.
1: Aye, aye, Captain.
0: Neither wind nor sleet nor stormy seas will stop us. We sail tonight.
1: Aye, aye, sir.
2: Sailing, sailing over the bounding Main Street.
0: All right, fellas, it's getting late. I'll go over the plans once more.
1: All right, Harold.
0: Are you listening, Pete?
3: Oh, I'm all ears, boy.
0: Yes, you sure are. Now, look, my cellar here is emergency station number one.
3: Station number one. Let me write that down.
0: Never mind, Pete. And remember, 6 o'clock is 0 hour. That's when we simulate that Boomer Dam breaks. Now, we go into action when we hear the signal. The signal is the 6 o'clock whistle at the mattress factory.
1: And that's when we man our stations and rush over to Main Street with the rowboat.
0: That's right, Doc. Mm. And we're supposed to make it down there in 3 minutes. Well, let's have a little rehearsal, huh? Pete, you're the lookout. Now, when the whistle blows, you run in and give us the go sign. Here we go. Toot, toot. Pete, toot, toot.
3: Oh, toot, toot to you too, boy.
0: No, I was the whistle.
3: Man the stations, man, emergency.
0: Well, okay, now remember that. Now, that's when we pick up the boat and rush out of the cellar with it.
3: Yeah, let me write that down.
0: Never mind. Pete, will you go up to your post?
3: Yeah, okay, Captain.
0: Now, it's almost time. Let's synchronize our watches, Doc. See, I got 5 minutes to 6. What time do you have?
1: One of us is wrong. I got 11:45.
0: Why don't you wind that turnip sometime? Now, look, I better make sure that Pete's up there outside the door listening for the signal. Pete, are you up there?
4: I sure am, boy.
0: All right. I hope this demonstration goes all right.
1: Oh, now, don't you worry, Harold. With Pete and me to help you, it can't go wrong.
0: Uh-huh.
5: Are you down there, Tootsie Roll?
0: Oh, hello, Flora Bell.
5: Oh, hello, Dr. Yancey.
1: Good evening, Miss Flora Bell.
5: Oh, Harold, I'm so excited. You should see the big crowd downtown waiting for my big hero.
1: Well,
0: guess anybody could do it, maybe.
5: Oh, Captain Ham.
1: Yeah.
5: Later on tonight, why don't you sail over to my house? We'll take a little pleasure cruise in your sloop.
0: Okay, I'll sloop over about 9 o'clock.
5: See you later, Tootsie Roll.
0: Goodbye.
1: 3, 2, 1. 2 minutes to go, Harold.
0: What? Oh, yes. Now, let's make a last-minute check of the boat. See if we got everything. Let's see. First aid book, bandages, marmalade. Marmalade? I gotta get Mother some new bifocals.
6: Hiya, sonny.
0: Ye gods, old man Walker.
6: What you doing down there in the cellar?
0: I'm a mushroom.
6: Oh. Look more like a Brussels sprout.
0: Very funny.
1: Uh-oh. Harold, there's the whistle.
0: Yeah, Pete, That's a signal.
3: What? Man stations, man, the emergency.
0: All right, crew, grab a hold of the bolts.
1: Aye, aye, sir.
3: Me, sir.
0: Cut it out, Pete. Come on, lift her up.
3: Get
0: out of the way up there, Walker. All right, now up the steps. Heave-ho. Here we go. Why, we'll be downtown before you can say, yike. What's the matter, fellas? What?
1: She won't go through the door, boy.
7: How did you get the boat out of the cellar the last time?
0: I didn't. Grandpa built it down here.
6: Looks like you missed the boat, sonny.
8: Oh, shut up!

0: Well, thank you anyway for all your help, Doc.
1: Oh, that's all right, Harry. Well, we finally got the boat out in the street anyway.
0: Yeah.
1: It's too bad we had to take some of the bricks out of the wall.
0: Well, doesn't matter. We always wanted an air-conditioned cellar anyway.
1: Well, we're over an hour late. Do you still want to take the boat downtown, Harry?
0: No. They'd only laugh at us, Doc. Old man Walker's probably down there right now telling everybody what happened. See the way he lit out of here? I've just let the Red Cross down, Doc.
1: Oh, now, Harold. You did your best.
0: No. Hey, fellas. What do you want, Pete?
2: Hey, man the stations, man. Emergency.
0: Pete, we're all through simulating.
2: I ain't stimulating, boy. Look at that water coming down the street.
0: Water?
1: He's right, Harold.
0: Gosh, did Boomer Dam really break?
2: No, but that big fire hydrant over on 2nd and Main did. What? And they need you down there with your boat right away.
1: Why, that's wonderful. Hey,
0: what happened, Pete?
2: Old man Walker was so anxious to get down and tell everybody about your trouble with the boat that he run into the hydrant and broke it off.
0: He did, eh?
1: It serves him right.
2: He's in 4 foot of water and hollering for you to bring the boat and rescue him.
0: Well, he is he?
1: Yeah. Look, Harold. The rowboat's floating.
0: Well, get in, crew. Man the oars, men. This is going to be a real demonstration. Red Cross team to the rescue.
1: Aye, aye, sir.
2: Ain't this a doozy?
0: Say, Mr. Walker will probably need a little first aid, fellas. Wait till I get through bandaging him. Maybe I can just rub on a little of this marmalade. Hey.

0: Well, folks, we had a lot of fun with our simulated flood in Melrose Springs tonight. Didn't get a chance to rub on the marmalade, though. But as you all know, many serious floods and other disasters occur in our country every year. And your Red Cross has done a wonderful job in helping disaster victims with both emergency aid and long-term assistance in rebuilding shattered lives and homes. By last year alone, the Red Cross spent over $5 million in conducting 394 disaster relief operations. 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
1: You have just heard the Harold Perry Show, Honest Harold. 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Norman McDonald directed, and the music was composed and conducted by Jack Meekin. Honest Harold, created by Harold Perry, was written by Gene Stone, Jack Robinson, and Dick Powell.
2: I typed it.
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2: Thank you, ladies and gentlemen, and good evening. Frances, I was really touched by the surprise party you gave me last night.
3: I enjoyed it more than you did, Don. Your picture, Alexander's Ragtime Band, is so delightful that when it was reissued, I thought it would be a cute idea to have a reunion of the original cast and our mutual friends.
2: Yeah, it would have been a perfect evening if Danny Thomas hadn't cut in every time you and I were dancing.
3: Well, that's permissible.
2: Well, it may be, but I hate to dance with a man. He always gets me into silly situations.
3: Oh, that's just his idea of a little joke. Actually, I think Danny is one of your most ardent admirers.
2: Well, that may be so, but...
4: Oh, hello, everybody.
3: Danny! Danny Thomas!
4: Don. Hey, Don, I just came back from Ground Chinese where they're showing Alexander's Ragtime Band, and boy, am I glad I went.
2: You are?
4: Oh, I sure am. The candy machine had Hershey bars.
2: Supposed to be a friend of mine, and you think a Hershey bar is more important than my picture.
4: Oh, not ordinarily, but these Hersheys had nuts in them.
2: You see, Francis, how he gets me into these silly conversations?
4: Oh, gee, Don, don't be angry. I'm just kidding. I'm exaggerating.
2: Yeah, that's it. You're always exaggerating.
4: I'm only human.
2: There you go, exaggerating again.
3: Oh, boys, you're always acting so antagonistic. Why don't you try saying nice things to each other?
4: It's okay with me, Francis. In fact, Don, you know I really like you. You're so brilliant. You're so meticulous. You're so talented. What am I?
2: You're so right.
4: You might say something nice about me, Don. You know, I'm in pictures, too, now, and it impresses plenty of people, especially women. Well, I can prove it to you. Just watch. Does any young lady in the audience care to come up and kiss me? Middle-aged lady like to come up and kiss me? Any old lady? Any old man? Must be fate. I just have no luck with women.
3: Danny, that doesn't prove a thing. There's a time and place for romance.
4: Nothing works with me. I don't know.
3: That's negative thinking. Now, you just made a picture, The Unfinished Dance. Didn't you and Karen Booth do any scenes together?
4: Well, there was one scene when we were alone on the roof and I slipped my arm around her waist.
3: Then what did you do?
4: I guessed her weight.
2: You know, Danny, I hate to constantly criticize you, but I don't think you're the type to play a lover in pictures.
4: I'm not?
3: Don't let Don worry you, Danny. Where there's life, there's hope.
4: That's got me worried, too. Where there's hope, they don't need Thomas. On second thought, maybe I shouldn't be so pessimistic. You know, Don, I have an uncle who wanted to be an actor, and he took dramatic lessons for 10 years. And after all those years, he decided he had no talent at all.
2: And he quit?
4: Oh, no, it was too late. By that time, he was a big star.
3: Well, I still have confidence in you, Danny. There's a part in my next picture that I'd like to see you get. Did you ever play the part of a gay deceiver?
4: A what?
3: A gay deceiver. You know, a man who leads a woman on and leaves her in the dark.
4: Oh, that's an usher.
2: I never saw a mind work as peculiarly as yours.
4: There's nothing peculiar about it. I just say whatever comes into my head.
2: You have a point there.
4: What do you mean?
2: Well, I think that the theater isn't ready for you yet.
4: Oh, you're wrong, Don. The theater's in my blood.
2: You'll have to prove that to me.
4: Well, go on. Punch me in the nose and I'll bleed a little Shakespeare for you.
2: What's the use? Danny, it took me years to learn to become an actor, and I honor you by talking about something you never had the capacity to understand.
4: Oh, I appreciate it.
2: I'm not finished yet. If I ever again find myself discussing the theater with you, I'll punish myself by going to the darkest regions of Africa, finding the most vicious tribe of headhunters, and have them shrink my head until it's the size of yours.
4: Yeah, but...
2: Let's go, Francis.
4: But, Don...
2: That's all I have to say.
4: Yeah, but wait a minute, Don. How do you like that? I mean, one day you're putting your footprints in a cement of Grauman's Chinese, and the next day you're mixing it. The way he belittles me. I mean, anybody with half an eye can see I'm a greater talent than he is. Only thing is, where am I going to find somebody with half an eye? He ridicules my head. You have a point there, he said to me. I should have said there's a reason for it. When I was 6 months old, my father was hauling me upside down and dropped me into an ice cream cone, I should have said. That's true. That's why one of my eyes are red and the other one's green. Tutti frutti. You'll never get anywhere in pictures, he says to me. I should have said, oh, no. When my first picture was previewed at the Fox Theater, the line stretched all the way to the Paramount, I should have said. Hey, come to think of it, that's the way they were facing. Those things happen. No, right here. I could be a bigger actor than Amici. I could even be a director or a producer. Sure, why not? It's a free country. I'm a citizen. I can just see me now running a studio. Stop the strip. Tear up the camera. You're doing everything wrong. Let's have a conference. Do you think I'm a genius, men?
5: Yes, yes.
4: I'd like to hear that once again.
5: Yes, yes.
4: Some producers hire yes men, but I'm too big for that, am I not?
5: Yes.
4: Is there any producer around who has more talent or brains than I've got?
5: Yes.
4: You're fired.
5: Yes.
4: You're hired.
5: Yes.
4: I'm tired.
5: Yes.
4: Shut up. I'm Metro-Goldwyn-Thomas. I'm right there on the ball. My sagas are great epics every time. I prove that I'm emphatic in matters cinematic. I don't know what that means, but I love the rhyme. I'm Metro-Goldwyn-Thomas. I startle one and all with pictures such as no one's ever seen. I innovate new factors. I don't use talking actors. Instead, the words are printed on the screen. And when I make my western, Cassidy won't hop along. Roy Rogers will neigh while eating his hay, and the horse will sing the song. What do you know? My favorite song, Zippity-Doo-Dah. Metro-Goldwyn-Thomas has a million thrills in store. For instance, here's a picture that I promise I'll ignore. Please the judge, Your Honor. Non put my boy Giuseppe to jail for life as a please. Giuseppe's a good kid. Always helps his mama wash the dishes. And every night he practices on the violin and the music. The music is so pretty, like the birds are singing. Please, Your Honor. He's my only boy, and we need him to work for us in the groceries.
6: If he's such a good boy, why did he hijack a truck with 800 pounds of beef?
4: Maybe he was hungry.
7: MGT Productions will be talked and raved about because I take an oath that I'll include this picture out.
4: You better put down that gun, Lefty. You haven't got a chance. Come on down off the roof.
8: Yeah? Well, come and get me.
4: Okay, Lefty. Here I come.
8: I'm warning you, Steve. I'll drill you.
4: Remember, Lefty, I'm your brother.
8: You're my brother, but you're a copper. See, I hate coppers. Now stand back or I'll drill you.
4: Lefty. Lefty, I tried to help you, but you turned bad. It's time you paid for it. But for Mom's sake, I'm going to let you take a couple of shots first.
8: Okay, you asked for it. Why don't you shoot back, copper?
4: I can't see you. You just shot off both my ears and my hat fell over my eyes. My next production will reveal a great surprise to you. You have my word that here's another scene I'll never do.
3: Nice out here on the fire escape, isn't it, Danny?
9: Yeah, I guess so.
3: Doesn't this spring night mean anything to you? Don't you know the birds are singing just for us?
4: Francis, when a fella makes $18 a week, you can't afford to listen to nature.
3: Look into my eyes and tell me that.
4: Stop it.
9: Stop it, Francis. Why do you torment me like that? Don't you know how I really feel? Sometimes my lips dream that they're kissing yours. Then that nasty little voice in my head says she's pretty, Danny. And sweet and kind. Why don't you buy her a diamond ring? You make $18 a week. And don't let her get down on her knees and scrub the floor till her knuckles bleed. Hire a maid. You make $18 a week. And the voice in my head chuckles. The chuckle becomes a laugh. The laugh becomes a roar and my brain explodes.
10: Danny, you're tearing my heart to pieces. Why do you do this to me?
9: Are you blind, Francis? Can't you see what I'm trying to prove?
10: What? What are you trying to prove?
9: That I'm a better actor than Amici.

0: but 100%.
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0: And now our lovely Dreen girl, Frances Langford, joins Carmen Dragonetti's orchestra to sing Would You Believe Me?

0: And now Don Ameche and Francis Langford as John and Blanche Bickerson in The Honeymoon is Over, written by Phil Rapp. The Bickersons have retired. 3 o'clock in the morning finds Mrs. Bickerson wide awake and anxious as poor husband John, victim of a progressive insomnia or Farclay's syndrome, a condition which causes the patient to awaken abruptly every 2 or 3 days, gives audible proof of his dread affliction. Listen.
1: If he doesn't stop it, I'll die. Oh, I've tried everything. They say if you whistle in a monotone, maybe that'll work.
2: Blanche, wake up.
1: What's the matter?
2: Turn over your side. You're whistling.
1: I know I'm whistling. It's the only way I can stop you from snoring.
2: No, it's just your imagination. I never snore. Go to sleep.
1: John! Don't take it too lightly, John Bickerson. It's habits like that that wrecks more homes than drinking.
2: It doesn't wreck my drinking.
1: Nothing could wreck your drinking. Is it any wonder we can't afford even the bare necessities of life when you squander every penny on that stuff?
2: I never squander anything.
1: I was cleaning up yesterday and I found an empty bourbon bottle in the laundry hamper.
2: What about it?
1: I found another empty bottle under the icebox and 2 more empty bottles in the chandelier. That's where your money goes, isn't it?
2: It is not. I never bought an empty bottle in my life.
1: I worked like a slave to save a dollar. Never a word of gratitude. I spend half my life cooking your meals, and what do I get for it? Nothing.
2: You're lucky. I get indigestion.
1: That's right. Complain about my cooking.
2: Oh, I eat everything you give me.
1: You didn't touch the rhubarb pie I made.
2: Well, it didn't look good. I hate rhubarb anyway. I hate all desserts, and you know it. Why don't you quit wasting your time making them?
1: The minute I stop making desserts, you'll start asking for them. I know you, John. You're just the most contrary person
2: Blanche,
1: that ever...
2: Blanche, will you please stop talking?
1: No.
2: Why not?
1: Because if I stop talking, I'll fall asleep, and then you'll start snoring and get me up, so the only way I can get any sleep at all is to stay awake all night.
2: Now, go figure that one out.
1: Besides, I'm too sick to sleep.
2: Uh-oh.
1: I don't think I'll live through the night. I'm in such terrible pain.
2: What's the matter now?
1: I've got neuralgia or something. The pain starts in my temple and goes down my face and it jabs like a needle. Then I get dizzy and I feel as though I'm going to fade away.
2: You say it, but you won't do it.
1: Why don't you do something for me and end my misery? I told you I'm dying.
2: Okay, put on the lights.
1: The lights are on. Take off your sleep shade.
2: Oh. Where do you keep your stockings?
1: Stockings? What do you want my stockings for?
2: You want me to end your misery, don't you? Give me a stocking.
1: John, you're going to strangle me.
2: Oh, I'm not going to strangle you.
1: Then what do you want my stocking for?
2: I'm going to soak it in bourbon. It's the finest remedy in the world.
1: John Bickerson, you're not going to tie any bourbon-soaked stocking around my face.
2: You don't tie it, you chew it slowly. Start at the toe and gradually work your way up to the top.
1: Is that supposed to put me to sleep?
2: No, but it'll make it a pleasure to stay awake. Now, where's the bourbon?
1: I don't want it. I don't want you trying out those insane remedies on me.
2: All right, then, suffer. Put out the lights.
1: How can anybody be so unfeeling?
2: Well, I'm sleepy, and it's after 3 o'clock. You won't let me help you. You just want to keep me awake, don't you? Why don't you admit it?
1: I'm sick.
2: Well, chew a stocking.
1: You wouldn't tell Gloria Gooseby to chew a stocking.
2: Oh, now, don't start with Gloria Gooseby.
1: Believe me, that woman knows how to get sympathy and attention.
2: Blanche, can't I spend one day of my life without Gloria Gooseby?
1: Is that where you've been spending your days?
2: I forbid you to ever mention that woman's name again as long as you live. Do you hear me? And you know where I am every minute of my life.
1: What time did you get in tonight?
3: I got in at 2 o'clock. I went to a bachelor dinner given for your broken-down brother Amos, who's going to get married tomorrow. We went all through this when I got home, didn't we?
1: You didn't tell me what happened at the bachelor dinner.
3: Nothing happened. Just a lot of men smoking and swapping stories.
1: No women?
3: No women.
1: How'd you get the lipstick on your collar?
3: It isn't lipstick, it's blood. I cut myself shaving tonight.
1: You didn't shave tonight.
3: Well, then I cut it yesterday.
1: You put on a clean shirt before you left. How'd the blood get on that?
3: I'm a slow bleeder. What are you driving at, Blanche?
1: Don't act so innocent. I know all about these bachelor dinners. Don't tell me there were only bachelors there.
3: There were all married men and only one bachelor, your brother Amos.
1: No women?
3: No women. If you knew all about bachelor's dinners, why didn't you make a party for them right here in your own house?
1: Because I'm not entertaining this season.
3: You're never entertaining.
1: Maybe I'm not. Not as much as those dancers at bachelor dinners.
3: Nobody danced. All we did was give a word of advice to a young man about to get married.
1: What was your word of advice?
3: Don't.
1: Sure. That's just like you to discourage my poor brother before he gets married. He's got a lovely girl and he's a wonderful boy.
3: Oh,
1: They'll
3: wonderful.
1: Get along beautifully. What right did you have to discourage him?
3: Oh, I didn't discourage him. Everybody kidded him.
1: You hate being married, don't you?
3: No, I don't hate it.
1: You don't like it.
3: I wouldn't say that.
1: Why not, John?
3: It'll only start another argument. Why don't you let me sleep, Blanche? I have to get up so early in the morning.
1: We'd be much happier if you'd talk to me more. Ugh. Mel Shaw tells Louise everything that happens.
3: Well, what of it? I tell you lots of things that never happen at all.
1: You'll never convince me. You just sat around tonight smoking and telling stories.
3: I swear that's all there was to it, Blanche. Except after the speeches were over, Amos awarded a high silk hat to any man who could get up and say he never kissed any woman except his wife since they were married. Mel Shaw won it.
1: Why didn't you stand up?
3: Oh, Blanche, you know I look like the devil in a high hat.
1: I don't know, John. You're certainly not the same man I married.
3: Don't tell me there's a loophole.
1: See, that's exactly what I mean. No matter how I try to be soft and pleasant to you, you'll always say some sarcastic remark and start an argument again.
3: Well, I'm just sleepy.
1: When we were engaged, you were never sleepy. All you wanted to do was hold my hand and stare at me. You said I was on your mind every minute of the day and night. You couldn't think of anything but me.
3: Well, I married you, didn't I?
1: What for?
3: So I could forget you.
1: That's no lie. Here you are running off every night to smokers and bachelor dinners. Leave me here all alone with no friends.
3: Oh, I never leave you alone.
1: Let me spend the rest of my days in solitude, growing old and feeble, nobody to give me any food and no strength to walk to the kitchen.
3: Blanche!
1: Why don't you get me a wheelchair, John?
3: Why don't you stop getting hysterical and set aside a 10 seconds you made yourself 90 years old? You're just trying to start something again.
1: Nothing would ever start if you didn't snore like a steamboat.
3: Well, can I help it if I snore?
1: Yes, you can. Oh. Dr. Marvin says you snore on account of your windpipe.
3: Yeah.
1: You have a flaccid trachea. And when you inhale, it flutters. Why don't you let him fix it?
3: Okay, I'll have it fixed next week.
1: You say it, but you won't do it. Let him fix it now.
3: What?
1: Go on, get up and let Dr. Marvin pull out your trachea.
3: Are you out of your mind? You think I'm going to let that butcher bore holes in my throat?
1: He doesn't bore, he just inflates it with a needle.
3: I don't care if he blows it up with a bicycle pump. Nobody's going to fool around with my trachea. I never heard of such a thing.
1: Well, go sleep in the kitchen.
3: All right, I'll go sleep in the kitchen.
1: And on your way, I want you to send a wire to Amos and tell him marriage is good for him.
3: Now, wait a minute, Blanche.
1: I'm warning you, John. If you don't wire Amos this minute, I'll get my things.
3: All right, all right, all right, all right, all right. I swear you can think of more things to keep me... Oh, no, my knee. Oh, put on the lights.
1: The lights are on. Take off your sleep chain.
3: Sending wires at 4 o'clock in the morning to... Hello, Western Union. I want to send a wire to Amos Badger. Carry United Nations Pool Hall. Yes, that's where he lives.
1: Make it a nice telegram.
3: Say, dear Amos, congratulations on your forthcoming marriage. You're doing the wise and sensible thing, and life will take on a new meaning for you. I only hope that you and your bride will be as happy as Blanche and I have been. I heartily recommend the serious step you're about to take. Just a minute. You want to add anything, Blanche? Blanche. Hello? Say, P.S. Blanche just fell asleep. Stay single, you idiot. Signed, John. Good night.

0: This is Toby Reed reminding you, never before dream, yes, never before dream, could any shampoo reveal 100% of the natural luster of your hair. Listen next Sunday for another pleasant half hour with Don Ameche, Danny Thomas, Francis Langford, Carmen Dragon, and his orchestra. And now here is
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0: Danny Thomas appeared through the courtesy of Metro-Goldwyn-Mayer, producers of The Sea of Grass. Danny Thomas's songs were written by Jerry Seelan, with special music by Carmen Dragon. Why isn't there more soap?

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horse with the speed of light, a cloud of dust, and a hearty hi-yo, Silver, the Lone Ranger.

0: Bands of outlaws made their headquarters in the wilderness of the hill country during the early years of the western United States. Ravines, canyons, caves, and hidden valleys offered them protection from all the forces of law and order, with the exception of the masked rider of the plains. No one could match his knowledge of the country. No trail could be hidden from the keen eyes of his faithful Indian companion, Tonto. No criminal was safe from the courage and determination of the Lone Ranger. Return with us now to those thrilling days when the West was young. From out of the past come the thundering hoofbeats of the great horse, Silver. The Lone Ranger rides again.
1: Come on, Silver! We're heading west

0: The late afternoon sun hung close over the towering peaks of the distant Rocky Mountains as two riders guided their horses along the sandy bank of a western stream. Darkness already shadowed the face of the man who rode the great white horse, almost concealing the mask he wore. Beside him, the Indian's face looked grim and wary, his eyes moving constantly. The long shadow stretched behind them and melted into the blackness of the thick trees.
1: You've seen Kemosabe?
2: Nothing, Tonto. Not a sign.
1: This river him talked about.
2: The sun will be gone soon. We'd better make camp here for the night. Stop.
1: What's that? It's not wolf.
2: That's a dog, Tonto. Wolves don't howl this early, not until the moon is up. Came from upstream.
1: Me see nothing.
2: That's strange. Here we can see both sides of the river, even beyond the curve. You see any signs of life?
1: Tonto see

0: empty land. That all?
1: And a dog, Tonto. That means human beings, people. Sounds much closer now.
0: We'll see.
1: What is it?
0: Upstream, Kimosabe. Coming around bend.
1: Tonto, why, it's a canoe. Canoe drifting along with the current. Let's see who's in it.
0: Canoe empty.
1: I don't see anyone. Tonto, look, it's the dog we heard. He's in that canoe. This way, Kimosabe. Dog alone in a canoe. There's something wrong.
0: Him big dog.
1: Here, boy. Nice fella. A little further out, Tonto. Now I've got it. I've got the canoe. We'll slide it up on the sand.
0: Oh, dog, him mad. Get back, him back.
1: Did you see that?
0: Huh.
1: If I hadn't pulled my hand away, he'd have taken it off. Look at those tooth marks on the canoe. Here, boy. Take it easy. We're your friends.
0: You watch out.
1: He's not vicious, Tonto. He won't bite if we make him understand. We want to help you, old fella. Yeah, boy. Hold the other end of the canoe, Tonto. He's watching me. Now, easy, boy. Good dog. That's it. We're friends, aren't we?
0: Him not your teeth now.
1: Good dog. All right, Tonto. We're friends. Beach the canoe. Come on, boy. Out. Now, let's see why you were in this canoe.
0: Oh, him got paper under collar.
1: I'll get it. Good dog. Take it easy. Tonto.
0: Huh? What paper say?
1: It's a call for help. We've got to get upriver. Steady, Mount, Tonto.
0: It's steady, Scout.
1: The dog will keep up with us, Kimosabe. I hope we can find the writer of this note alive when we get there.
0: Another right note? What else?
1: It's not from a man, Tonto. It's from a woman.
0: Huh? And squaw alive.
1: I hope so.
0: Note put in dog collar.
1: Yes, the note was written, Tonto. Written and slipped under the dog's collar. Did you notice the dog isn't hurt?
0: Not right.
1: Yet there's a bullet hole right through this note. A bullet hole made after the note was folded.
0: Ah, me not see that afore. That's bad.
1: Suppose that shot was fired at the last moment. Suppose that shot killed the girl who wrote the note.
0: Dog howl, Kimosabe.
1: Yes.
0: When dog howl, that means somebody dead, huh?
1: We'll know better when we get upstream, Tonto. Come on, Silver.
0: Get him up, Scout. Get him, Silver. Hold on.

0: me out, Tonto.
1: That's right. Plenty tracks around.
2: And this is a spot, Hunter, but there's no one here.
1: Them camp here.
2: Been a camp for at least 3 days, judging by the remains of the campfire. And look at this.
1: Them fire shots.
2: Here's an empty powder horn. Look at the way those logs have been moved to provide a barricade. The girl who wrote that note was behind those logs shooting. But where is she now?
1: Nobody here, Kimasabi.
2: There must be a trail. We'll have to pick it up.
1: That not easy. Wind blow last night, cover up track.
2: We may not see a trail, Tonto, but there's another way.
1: What you mean?
2: I mean the dog, Tonto. Here, boy. Good dog. Here. We may not be able to see a trail, Tonto, but he can smell one. Where's that note?
1: Here, paper.
2: Now, boy, we want to follow the one who wrote this paper. Go find her, boy. Find her. Good boy, find her. Pick up the trail.
1: Maybe him find nothing.
2: He knows what we want him to do. Notice how he's ranging back and forth.
1: Well, maybe trail cold, Kimasabi. Maybe it's too long.
2: The dog's still trying. We'll learn soon if he does or not.
1: Him find trail.
2: Forward, Tonto. He's got the trail.
3: Get him up, Scout.
2: Come on, Silver. He's going that way. Good dog, keep on the trail. We'll find you.

0: stop here for a spell. Rein in your horse.
1: You can't keep me captive this way.
0: I said rein in. Let me swallow that water, Sagebrush.
2: Here, Dirk. As soon as I wet my whistle myself. Ah, sure is good. Here you are, Dirk.
0: Yeah. Nice and cool, ain't it, Sagebrush?
1: You're saying that to torture me.
0: Me?
1: Ever since you captured me by the river, you refused to give me a drink.
0: We'll give you a drink.
1: Please, I'm perishing of thirst.
0: As soon as you tell us where your paw is.
1: Oh.
0: Yeah. You tell us where at your old man is located, and you can have water enough to bust. But not before.
1: I won't tell you.
0: Now, don't be plumb loco, lady. All we want to do is talk to him. There ain't nothing to be scared of.
1: You'll kill him. You're a couple of sidewinders. You'll kill Paul.
0: Good thing we got you tied up, ain't it? You're a little wild kid.
2: Ah, Dirk, she ain't going to talk. She's worse than a catamount. I say finish her off and start looking.
0: Looking? We've been looking a plenty. Where's it got? It's no place.
1: Won't you give me a drink of water?
0: Talk first. Kind of stubborn, ain't you? All right, then. You can thirst to death, savvy. But you ain't getting no water. You stop being stubborn. Your paw's somewhere up in them mountains. He's holed up on account he can't do much moving around.
1: He's hurt because you and this gunk caught him with a bullet.
0: Maybe so. That make no matter. Never mind. We'd have been able to close in then. We'd have got him. But you rode off. He was able to get away in the rain.
1: You'll never learn where my paw is now.
0: We're going to, Savvy. Sagebrush, get her off that horse. We'll make her walk again.
2: Her old man's got a poke of gold dust would choke a buffalo.
0: We'll make you walk till you're...
2: Hey, Dirk.
0: Huh?
2: Listen.
0: Listen to what? I told you to get
2: off.
0: Listen,
2: I tell you, I hear something.
0: What in thunder?
2: Ain't that a hound dog?
0: Dog, he's following us.
1: It's Rover. Rover.
2: Dirk, it's the girl's dog. What are we going to do?
0: You, we're going to make tracks. We're getting out of here. Come on, you cayuse. Get loose that hound right now.

0: Tonto, stop!
1: What's wrong with you, Masabi? Dog's not loose trail.
0: No, Tonto, he's staying on it. But look there, up ahead.
1: Oh, them fellow we chased?
0: They must be. Three riders.
1: Huh? Woman, she with them?
0: At this distance, it's hard to tell. But she must be one of those riders, Tonto. Otherwise, the dog wouldn't be after them.
1: Not right.
0: They know the dog is on that trail. They're traveling fast.
1: We go after them?
0: Not directly.
1: Huh?
0: Well, look past them. See where they're headed? They're taking a sweep over to the south. They're sure to head between those two hills.
1: That's right.
0: Let the dog follow their trail exactly. We'll turn here.
1: We go that way?
0: The ridge will keep us hidden. Tata, when they get between those hills, we'll be above them, waiting.
2: Come on, Silver. Get up there, old boy.

0: This is it, Tonto. Off your horse. Back, Chilbert. Back on the saddle.
1: Boy,
0: that's it. Talk back. Horses all right here.
2: Yes, the top of the hill hides them from the pass below. Up this way, Kemosabe. Let's see where they are.
1: You get down. They may be watched.
2: That's it. Flat on the ground.
0: Enough, Tonto.
2: We can see over the top of the rise.
1: Look. There.
2: Just in time, Tonto. Here they come.
1: There, girl.
2: Look, she's tied, Tonto. That note spoke the truth. She does need help.
1: Dog, him got trail.
2: Tonto, get back to the horses. Get your rope. They'll be right below us very soon. We've got to rescue that girl.

0: We can't shake that doggone hound, Dirk. He's coming right after us.
1: You'll never lose Rover.
2: We'll lose him all right. Pull up, Sage Russ. Come on, grab the girl's horse.
1: What are you going to do?
2: Sage Russ, give me a saddle gun.
3: Huh?
2: Give me your carbine out of the boot. I'll fix that hound.
3: There you are.
2: This is going to be a heap easier than shooting wolves, Sagebrush.
1: You can't shoot a dog.
0: You just watch me, lady.
2: That fool dog's going to run into plenty of lead. I got a nice, steady rest with a barrel set across my saddle.
0: There he comes, running like all get out.
2: I'll let him get plenty close before I let go.
0: He's coming fast.
2: Yeah.
1: Dirk, wait. Don't shoot him. I'll tell you.
2: Where you poised?
1: Yeah, I'll tell you. But promise you won't shoot Rover. I can handle him when he gets here. Promise not to shoot him and I'll tell you where Pa is.
2: It's a deal. Start talking.
1: Pa's holed up at Sawtooth Canyon, part way up the east wall. There's a stunted pine tree next to the camp.
2: Sawtooth Canyon, huh? I know where that is.
1: Pa's leg is bad. You won't hurt him.
2: Thanks for the information, girl. Did you hear it, Sagebrush?
0: I sure did.
2: Now I got what I want to know. I'll take care of that dog of yours.
1: You promised you wouldn't shoot him.
2: Yeah, well, I'm going anyways. Stand to one side, Sagebrush.
3: Here he comes, Dirk.
1: Beast, you're going to kill him. Robert, get back, boy. Get back.
2: As soon as he gets to that tumbleweed patch.
1: Robert, stop. Get back.
0: There he is, Dirk.
2: Yeah, got him fixed right between the sights. Now I'll start to squeeze it.
0: Oh, my hand. Dirk, look out. There's two armies just coming down the hill.
4: Look out. They got a rope.
0: Oh, he got him.
5: Hold the rope tight, Hunter. Don't let them get out of the loop.
2: Hey, what's the idea? First you shoot the gun out of my hand, then that pesky engine ropes us like a couple of cows.
5: You're lucky I aimed at your gun instead of you.
0: You can't. Dirk, hey, Dirk, this here hombre's wearing a mask.
1: Mister, I'm sure grateful to your mask or no mask. You found Rover in the canoe, didn't you?
5: He led us here. I'm glad we got here in time.
2: Yeah? Well, listen here, mister. You think you're holding all the aces, don't you? Well, get this and get it straight. You leave us go and stop interfering in what ain't none of your business, or you're going to run into trouble, Savvy. Plenty of trouble.
6: The curtain falls on the first act of our Lone Ranger story. Before the next exciting scenes, please permit us to pause for just a few moments.

0: to continue our story. After the Lone Ranger and Tonto had captured the two bad men and had freed the girl, they decided to make camp. The outlaws were bound and the dog left to guard them. That evening, the girl told her story.
1: Well, I was able to get my father back to Sawtooth Canyon, even though his leg was bad. Then Rover and me started out to look for help. We got the river.
2: Dirk and Sagebrush found you there?
1: Yeah. Sure was right fortunate I was able to locate the spot where Paul hid in that canoe. Rover's a good dog. He didn't want to leave when them hombres started slinging bullets down there at the river, but he done like I told him.
2: You think the dog can guard Dirk and Sagebrush?
1: They ain't no better watchdog nowheres.
2: You'd better get your sleep now. Try to rest.
1: Try, mister. I'm plumb wore out.
3: That you, Kemosabe?
2: Yes, Tonto.
3: Girl feels stronger?
2: She'll be fit to travel in the morning. She's been through a lot.
3: Oh.
2: You're looking up at the sky, Kemosabe. What is it?
3: Plenty storm come.
2: Yes, there'll be a storm, perhaps before morning. But Miss Brady must know the way. Let's take a look at our prisoners.
3: Oh.
2: Good boy. Good dog. You're watching them, aren't you?
4: Hey, you missed it.
2: Well?
4: How long you figure to get away with this?
2: You've been getting away with plenty long enough, Dirk. You're at the end of your trail.
4: Now look, Miss Man, how about a little proposition?
2: What makes you think I'd be interested?
5: You're masked, ain't you?
4: You must be an outlaw riding that get-up. Now look, Brady's got plenty for the four of us. We could get rid of the girl and head for Sawtooth Canyon. We could split with his gun. And
2: I'm not interested.
4: But I tell you,
2: Dirk,
4: I'm...
2: the first chance I get, you and Sagebrush will be turned over to a sheriff. You'll get what you deserve.
4: Well, you
2: won't. That's enough. Tonto, we'll make sure they're tied securely.
3: This one could.
2: Yes, these ropes are tight. You watch them, Rover.
4: If you think you can keep us here, mister, you got another thing coming. We'll get loose.
3: We keep watching, eh, Kemosabe?
2: I think we'd better, Tonto, just to make certain.
3: You plenty tired. Tonto watch.
2: No, we'll divide in the night, Tonto. You watch for 4 hours. Wake me then.
3: Tonto do it.
2: That storm is on its way, Kemosabe. Let's hope nothing goes wrong.
4: Is the engine moving, Sagebrush?
5: No, it's still sitting next to the fire. There's a storm coming up.
4: Forget the storm. If I don't get this rope off, we're done for. That masked hombre talked about a sheriff.
5: Are you getting anywhere?
4: Yeah, I'm so on through. Lucky there's a sharp stone right under my wrist. I've done it. The rope's broke.
5: Move easy, Dirk.
4: Yeah. The dog. Last he's hired, he knows something's wrong. If I can get the rope off my wrist.
5: You gotta take care of the dog and the engine, both.
4: Now I'm ready.
5: Untie me.
4: No, not yet. I can find a couple of stones here.
5: If that dog keeps growling, the engine's gonna come for a look.
4: I used to be pretty good at slinging rocks, Sagebrush. Of course, a rock ain't a gun, but... Come here, dog. Come here.
5: You idiot. What are you trying to do?
4: Shut your mouth. Dog's standing up, ain't he? He's a right good target.
5: Dirk, you've done it.
4: Get down. Here comes the engine.
3: What's wrong, dog? What's wrong, you Rover? Oh, him lie down. Him.
4: You're going to lay down too, engine?
3: What?
4: Oh. Yeah, that engine ain't going to watch nothing for quite a spell.
5: We're getting out, Dirk.
4: Hey, roll over so I can work on your rope. Yeah, we're getting out. We're going up to Sawtooth Canyon. We're going to grab that gold dust off Brady.
5: He's got a bad leg.
4: Sure, that'll make it all the easier to rob him. Going in a hurry. Hear that thunder? It's going to rain horseshoes around here pretty soon. There won't be no way of trailing us. Not after that rain hits.

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1: 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They hit Rover with a rock.
0: Miss Brady, get busy. Make sure your horse doesn't bolt in the storm. Tonto.
1: They're gone, mister. Duncan Sagebrush cleaned bamboo.
0: Get your horse. Hurry. This rain won't wait.
2: Oh, Tonto's head turned round.
0: Tonto, you're all right?
2: Oh, Tonto. Tonto, all right. Something happened.
0: You were hit by a rock. Here, let me help you up.
2: Me all right, Kiyosabe.
0: Tonto, you think you can ride?
2: We're prisoners.
0: Go on, they've escaped. We've got to head them off.
2: Then me ride.
1: Rover, they took their trail. They're heading south.
0: Then we've got to go after them. Once this rain starts, we'll have a hard time. We've got to go now while the horses still leave tracks. Here, Silver.
2: Here, Scout.
0: Here, Miss Brady. You said.
1: That's Rover.
0: Over this way.
2: Him on trail.
1: Go ahead, Rover. Find them.
0: Come on, Silver. Get up, old boy.
2: Get up, Scout.
3: Hello, Silver. How are you?

0: It's no use. This rain is too heavy. Call the dog.
1: Rover! Rover, come here!
2: Rain pretty hard. No sign left.
0: We could find some shelter. Over this way, Miss Brady. We can get under this ledge and protect us from the storm.
1: Better. Oh, Rover, you must be soaked.
0: We all are, Miss Brady. We haven't a chance in the world of picking up Dirk's trail. This storm has washed out sight and sense. There's only one place where Dirk and Sage Brush could have gone.
1: After Paul?
0: They wanted that gold. That's all they care about.
1: Only they hadn't got away.
0: We can't waste time with regrets. Not now. Every minute they get further ahead. If we're going to save your father, we've got to give up their trail. Our only chance is to head straight for Sawtooth Canyon.
2: Not good.
0: And we can be ready for them when they arrive. Which way is it?
1: I think it's that way.
0: North?
1: Mister, I'll tell you straight, I can't figure it nohow. I'm all mixed up. What with them two hombres tying me up to my horse, riding all over the landscape, and... Mister, if I was at the river, I could get my bearings, but this way I...
2: River plenty far.
0: If I drew you a map, Miss Brady, would that help?
1: A map?
0: It would show the river and the spot where we are now. Perhaps you could figure out where this canyon is from that.
1: Gosh, mister, I ain't no hand at reading maps.
0: Well, then there's nothing to do but wait for morning. And each hour we wait, Dirk and Sagebrush are traveling on, getting closer to your father.

0: rain's letting up, Dirk.
1: Keep on traveling.
0: You sure we're heading for the canyon?
1: I could find it in my sleep, Sagebrush. This is my country. I know every hill and hollow in it.
0: The rain's letting up.
1: Yeah. Sure done me a favor while it lasted, though. That hound dog can't follow no scent in a rainstorm.
0: We got a couple of 3 hour start on him.
1: We got more than that, Sagebrush.
0: Huh?
1: Yeah, you know why? On account of that girl, he's lost.
0: Lost?
1: Sure. She can't figure which way to head. I could tell she was lost way back when we was heading in from the river. I could see the way she kept looking around, like she was trying to get her bearings, and she couldn't.
0: Well, I reckon this makes it easy for us. They'll be getting into the canyon afore noon.
1: Yes, Sagebrush, afore noon, and Brady all alone. It's going to be easy pickings, and we don't have to worry about being trailed. Let's hit these horses up. Come on, boy.

0: ladder ain't come into sight. I've been hobbling to the edge of camp, appearing and looking toward the mouth of the canyon for mighty nigh a week now. Sure beats all how lonesome this here Sawtooth Canyon can be. What in...
1: Brady! Hey, Brady!
0: Well, I'll be... It's Dirk. Where are you, you no good rocker, you? I'll fix you. Take that.
1: You missed, Brady. We come for that gold, Brady. You're going to give it to us peaceable, and we have to come and get it.
0: Try and get it, you skunks. I'll plug the first man that moves.
1: Might as well give up, Brady. You can't see us, and we got plenty of time. There's 2-1.
0: You yellow catamounts! Try it. Just try it. I'll give you a fight like you never seen before. Come on.

0: we're headed right.
1: Oh, you say when light come, you find way.
0: I'm all mixed up. I can't be sure. Them hills and mountains all look the same. Oh, my poor boy. Listen. Listen, what's that?
2: Quiet, Rover. Tonto.
1: Sound come from far away.
0: Sounds like it might be.
2: Yes, Miss Brady. Those are shots, rifle shots. Sound travels a long way in that.
0: Sawtooth Canyon. It must be Paul. They must be fighting Paul.
1: We're too late now.
2: Tonto, take care of the woman.
0: We gotta get moving. We gotta get there.
2: Miss Brady, we can't do it. Your horse isn't fast enough. You'll have to come along later with Tonto.
0: What do you mean?
2: Come as fast as you can. I'll go ahead on Silver. If I get there in time to hold them off, your father may be safe. If I get there too late, your father... Adios. Come on, Silver.
1: Adios, Kimasabi. We go fast.
0: Oh, he's got to get there in time. He's got to.
1: White friend, go plenty fast. You not worry.

0: He's still putting up a fight, Dirk.
1: Yeah, we got to do something about it, Sagebrush. Hey, Brady! Ain't no use shooting, you can't see us. Brady, you going to surrender peaceable? I warn you, we'll rush and give you what for.
2: I'm waiting, you yellow coyotes.
0: He's still stubborn, Dirk.
1: Yes, yeah, Sagebrush. All right, that finishes it. Get ready to rush him. We got plenty of cover. It's two against one.
0: We'll keep ducking behind the trees.
1: Yeah, all ready?
0: Give the word.
1: And get that gold. Silver!
0: What in blazes? Dirk, it's a rider coming up the canyon.
1: Sagebrush, it's that Mast Hombre. He's coming like the wind. Come on, we got to get Brady.
3: Come along, Brady. I'm coming.
0: Come on, Dirk, shoot.
3: Sagebrush.
0: You knocked her cold. You don't have to hit me, mister. I give up.
3: Drop your gun fast.
0: Sure. Ain't no use fighting again a bolt of lightning.
2: Let me get into this, mister. I've been aching to get my hands on them pool cats. You sure shaved my hide, mister, the way you come riding in on that white horse. Let me at that Sagebrush fella.
3: No, Brady, the fight's over. We'll just keep them right here.
2: Huh?
3: Tonto and your daughter are coming. They'll be here soon. We'll wait for them. And so will these two outlaws.
2: Oh, my daughter coming here? You mean? Yeah, mister, I can hear Rover. I can hear him giving tongue. It's my dog, Rover. And that means Mary's with him. Mister, I don't mind waiting one bit. Not one bit.
4: Gosh, Paul, I sure was grateful when I seen you was alive.
2: The masked man come in time, Mary. He stopped them hombres. Why, look it. Even Rover is friends with the masked man.
3: Are you all ready to travel, Brady?
2: Yes, sirree. Me and Mary is all set to go. I got the gold packed in the saddlebags.
3: We'll head for a town where Dirk and Sagebrush can be handed over to a sheriff. Are they tied properly, Tonto?
5: Them tied, Kimasabi.
2: Mister, I don't know how to thank you. If you want to share this gold we got...
3: Your gold, Brady. It's yours. All I want is to keep the West clear of outlaws like those two. And that's reward enough. We're taking them to jail. And this time, they won't get away. Get up, Silver. Let's go.
6: Hello, Silver! 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

0: The story you have just heard is a copyrighted feature of the Lone Ranger Incorporated.
1: Once upon a time there was an engineer.
2: Choo-choo Charlie was his name, we hear.
1: He had an engine and he sure had fun. He used good and plenty candy to make his train run.
3: Charlie says, love my good and plenty. Charlie says, really rings the bell. Charlie says, love my good and plenty. Don't know any other candy that I love so well.
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5: Yeah, and here comes Ken Carpenter now with the biggest news in Rinso's history. Let's listen to
7: it. It's the biggest news ever. It's new 1950 Rinso with Solium, a full year ahead of time. New 1950 Rinso has three times the whiter washing action of any other soap. But more about that in a few minutes. Now, Lever Brothers Company and new 1950 Rinso bring you the Amos and Andy Show. Yes, sir. Lever Brothers Company, the makers of Rinso, brings you a full half hour of entertainment with Lou Lubin, Ernestine Wade, the Jubilaires, Jeff Alexander's orchestra and chorus, and radio's all-time favorites, Amos and Andy. Well, there seems to be some spring cleaning going on today in the household of George Kingfish Stevens. The Kingfish and his wife, Sapphire, are now in the back bedroom washing windows. Sapphire is sitting on the windowsill with her feet in the room, washing the outside of the glass.
8: Look, Big Ofa, if you won't do no work, the least you could do is hold my ankles inside there while I'm sitting on this windowsill cleaning the outside of the windows.
9: Well, I'll hold them. Don't worry about the thing.
8: You know, if I was to fall off of this window ledge, to drop to the ground would kill me. George, why are you looking at me like that?
9: Oh, nothing. I'd never get away with it anyway. Tell me, Sapphire, why are we spending so much time cleaning this back room? Don't tell me your mama's coming to stay with us again.
8: And what would be so terrible about that?
9: Listen, Sapphire, there's only three major disasters that ever hit this present generation. The blizzard of 88, the San Francisco earthquake, and your mama. And I think I got them in the wrong order, too.
8: That, George. And it so happens all this cleaning up ain't for Mama. We've had so little money coming in the past few months, I done reached the decision. We're taking in a boarder.
9: A boarder? Nothing doing, Sapphire Stevens. I just couldn't bear to disgrace having the neighbors to know that my wife had to rent a room. That my sweet little spouse had to sink so low as to take in a boarder.
8: Well, George, that's sweet of you to be so considerate, but what else can I do?
9: Well, maybe you could get your old job back washing cars.
8: Like that. Well, George, it so happens I done already rented the room out to a boarder.
9: Well, I ain't gonna have no boarder in this house. I'll throw him and his bags out in the street.
8: But he's a nice man.
9: I'll toss him right out on his ear.
8: But, George, he's paying us $18 a week.
9: When can I welcome this charming fella to the... Yes, Andy, me and Sapphire done took in a boarder.
5: A boarder? Kingfish, I am surprised at you doing a thing like that.
9: Why, Andy?
5: Well, after all, Kingfish, I done read somewhere that a man's home is supposed to be his castle. A place where he can get away from the cares of the world and seek sanctuary.
9: Yeah, I know, Andy, but this fella's paying us $18 a week.
5: Oh, $18, huh? Well, I guess you can tear down a castle for that.
9: Yeah, tear down the sanctuary and everything else for that.
5: Tell me this, what kind of fellow is he, Kingfish?
9: Well, I ain't met him yet, Andy. He came in last night after I went to sleep, and he left this morning before I woke up.
5: Hmm.
9: Well, that man gonna kill himself. He only getting 8 hours sleep.
5: Yeah,
9: I done snooped around his room, though, and trying to get a line on him. He sure brought a lot of baggage with him.
5: Yeah, how is his clothes?
9: Two ticks on me under the arm. I tried to... think of stuff I would have been considerate enough to take in a size 44 boarder, at least.
5: Yeah. Well, anyway, at least you can use his neckties and handkerchiefs.
9: Hey, well, the main thing I was worried about is how is we going to feed the man? I done told Sapphire the thing to do is to start the meals off with a lot of water and sweet rolls.
5: Mm-hmm.
9: That'll bloat him up and he'll be slowed down by the time the expensive stuff come, like the hash and the meatloaf and that stuff. You know.
5: Well, either that or you could sit him right across the table from Sapphire.
9: Yeah, that ought to take his appetite, yeah. Of course, But the main thing is what kind of meals are going to serve the man. Andy, you live at a boarding house. What kind of stuff you get over there?
5: Oh, not so good, Kingfish. Tell you the truth, when the food comes to the table, it looks so bad you can't eat it.
9: Look bad, huh? Yeah, what do you do, Andy?
5: Well, lately I done found a way to solve the problem. I just use my napkin as a blindfold and plow right in.
9: Yeah, well, I hope this boarding thing works out all right, my hope. I'm going to get on home now and meet him at supper.
5: Yeah, you know, there's just one thing, Kingfish. I don't like to mention this, but you know, with a boarder around the place, there's always the chance that he might run off with your wife, you know.
9: Yeah, I thought of that too, Andy, but with my luck, it would never happen. Yes, I was home, Zephyr.
8: George, look in the parlor. There's flowers, and I got the lights out and candles lit in there. It's all ready for the boat.
9: Holy smokes, don't tell me your food has killed him already.
8: Don't be funny, George. We eat the supper in there. Oh. I want Mrs. Wilson's meal here to be a pleasant one.
9: Yeah, yeah.
8: Everything's on the table. Now, you go wash your hands, and I'll call him.
9: Wash my hands for what?
8: For the boarder's benefit.
9: What you talking about? I ain't gonna touch the fellow.
8: George, be quiet. I'm gonna call Mr. Wilson now. Oh, Mr. Wilson! Dinner's ready if you are. Now, remember, George, be nice to him. Remember, he's paying us $18 a week.
9: Well, don't worry about me. I can get along with anybody for $18 a week.
10: Well, well, you must be Stephen. Put it there, old boy. Winthrop Wilson's the name, but my friends call me Windy. Windy Wilson.
9: So far, we got to get more money.
8: George.
10: Well, let's sit down. Looks like you got a wonderful meal on the table here, Miss Stevens. Oh, I'm crazy about roast beef. I'll just help myself here. Certainly nice being with you people. Oh, by the way, Stevens, what line of work you in?
9: Well, kind of semi-retired. I round the house a lot.
10: Round the house a lot, huh? Miss Stevens, I wonder if I could have a lock on my bedroom door.
8: Well, I don't think that'll be necessary.
10: Oh, this roast beef certainly is good, all right. You know, I'm very glad I found this place. Very comfortable here. You know, a lot of single men like hotels. Not me. I'm a friendly type. Like to have people around me all the time. I'll help myself another piece of beef here. Say, Stevens, you seem rather quiet. What's wrong?
9: Well, I...
10: Speak up if you have something to say. Join in the conversation. A man never got anywhere in life keeping his mouth shut.
9: Well, I...
10: That's right, speak up. You know, there's not conversation. You got to learn to express yourself. That's what you got them out in the mind for. Use them.
9: Well, I agree with you. You see, I always feel that if a man...
10: And now let's not overdo it.
9: Yeah.
10: Now, I hate a blabbermouth. You know, you got to listen sometimes, too. I'm the listening type myself. I'm sort of on the quiet side. I can't help it. That's the way I am. Well, I'll have some more potatoes and some more beans. And say, I see there's one piece of roast beef left. I'll help myself to that.
9: Hold it, hold it. You're over on my plate now. Get off of my plate.
8: Well, George, wasn't that a lovely dinner?
9: Lovely dinner? I didn't think he'd ever stop talking. After dinner, when he went in his room and it got quiet, it was like a sawmill shutting down. I wonder what he's doing in the room now.
8: Well, he was telling me that every night he goes in his room and spends a couple of hours working on his hobby.
9: Hobby, huh? Mm-hmm. Well, that's swell. Most likely one of them stamp collectors. You know, they call them philanthropists.
8: Mm-hmm.
9: Anyway, I'm glad he's out of here, and I don't have to listen to him no more. It's so peaceful just sitting here and relaxing.
8: Yes, I love this time of day, George.
9: Yeah, nice and quiet. Holy smokes, what in the world is that?
8: George, that's his hobby. He plays the saxophone.
9: Oh, no. Holy mackerel. I want to be blowing into the right end of that thing.
8: And Red Sails in the Sunset is my favorite song.
9: Well, that'll help. At least he knows another tune.

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2: So, you've been having a little trouble with that board of yours, eh, Kingfish?
3: Yes, Amos. He's been there a week now, and I'm about to go out of my mind.
4: Oh, yeah, that saxophone is really getting to Kingfish, Amos.
3: Oh, I tell you, boy, that playing of his is ruining my health. I already got migratory headaches.
2: Now, tell me this. Is the saxophone really that bad, Kingfish?
3: Bad. Even the cats on the back fence is leaving. You know, I even went to my doctor, Amos.
4: Yeah, well, what did the doctor prescribe, Kingfish?
3: Well, he agreed that if listening to that saxophone playing was giving me the headache and ruining my health, that I'll do something about it. So he gave me some pills for a sedative. I'll call them phenobarbital or something like that.
4: Well, how'd they work?
3: How'd they work? No good. The border wouldn't take them. I tell you, boys, I threw that bum out, but Sapphire won't let me. She thinks he's charming, you know, because he comes to the table with a clean T-shirt on for supper and all that.
2: Well, Kingfish, even though Sapphire wants him there, it seems to me like that, well, the husband ought to be the boss of the house. And you ought to figure out some way of getting that man out of there. I don't want to get messed up in it, but I certainly feel that way. I got to run along, fella. So long.
4: Yeah, so long, Amos. So long.
3: Hey, you know, what Amos said about being the boss, give me an idea.
4: What's that, Kingfish?
3: Well, Sapphire only took the board in to get money.
4: Yeah.
3: Now, if I was to get a job and bring in some money, I would be the boss of the house again. I could throw the fella out no matter what she say.
4: Holy smoke, you gonna take a job? You must hate that saxophone even worse than I thought you did.
3: I'll say I hate it, but I got an angle on it. Look here, I'll go down to the government unemployment office and have them give me a job for a couple of months as an executive. Then I'll quit the thing, and then I'll be eligible for the unemployment insurance again.
4: Hey, Kingfish, I'll go with you. This is a rare thing. Seeing you asking for work is like seeing a total eclipse.
3: Oh, yeah, yeah. Say, Andy, the unemployment man said to sit right here at this desk, and he'll be right back to interview me for the job.
4: Yeah, well, you know, he might give you a decorative job at that if you play the thing right.
3: Yeah, well, I say, wait a minute. Here comes the fellow now.
5: All right, Mr. Stevens, as I understand it, you wish employment.
3: Oh, yeah, so that's right. I'd like to have some dignified position, in keeping with my stationery in life. That's what I'd like to have.
5: Now, Mr. Stevens, how recently have you worked? What was your last job?
3: Well, now, let me think. It was only a short time ago. My last job. Don't quite recall what that job was.
4: No, I remember, Kingfish. It was driving a horse car.
3: You have to excuse Mr. Brown. Yeah, he was thinking about my grandpa. That's what he was thinking about.
5: Well, what was your last job?
3: Well, just for example, 2 years ago, I got $350 from the Eureka Mammoth Furniture Company.
5: Furniture Company. That was your salary, eh?
3: Yes, I think it was.
4: No, it wasn't, Kingfish. Don't you remember? You were sleeping in the alley behind their factory, and one of the trucks backed over your foot.
3: Well, yeah. You see, I had a big job at the time, mister, and all of us vice presidents took a nap out there in the alley. Now, getting back to this job, though, you got something for me, well, like something like in a bank or maybe the Federal Reserve. You know, something counting money. I'm good at that kind of stuff. Anything that would suit my talents, you see.
5: Well, I've just been looking over the list of jobs here, Mr. Stevens, and I see one I think would fit your talents to a T.
3: Fine. What is it?
5: It's over in New Jersey picking berries.
3: Picking berries. Well, now, just a minute, mister. I got kind of a bad back, and I'm going to tell you about my back, too. You know, I bend over like that. Every time I bend over, my sacroiliac jack pops out. That's it. Leave that right in.
4: Oh, Joe. Sometimes the thing pops 20, 30 feet. Took us 2 days to find it once.
5: Well, if that job doesn't suit you, here's one running a freight elevator on a night shift.
3: Afraid out of it on night shift. Well, now, about that job, I can't stand being closed in a small place like elevator. See, I got what they call claustrophobia. That's what I got. Well, I tell you, Mister, you forget about that one.
5: Just a minute here. There's another job here you might handle, a cleaning job, standing on a ladder and washing walls.
3: Well, I couldn't take that ladder job neither, mister. Well,
5: what's wrong with that? Don't tell me that would give you claustrophobia.
3: No, but when I wake up high like that, I get the hydrophobia. That's what I mean. Hold on, mister.
4: Well, Kingfish, listen, what are you going
3: to
4: do now?
3: Well, I don't know, Andy. Just going to have to live with that saxophone player until I can find some other way out.
6: George, you finally got home. Where have you been?
3: Well, I had a bite of supper with Andy. I just couldn't stand coming home and listening to the wind this evening. Say, I don't hear no saxophone playing. Where is it?
6: Well, I don't think you're there tonight, George. He brought a friend home from the office and they're in his room. I reckon they must be talking business.
3: Yeah, well, first good break I've had since we've been here. Well, I just like to sit down here and close my eyes and just...
0: Oh, no. Now, friends, here is something new, something sensational, an improvement that you'll say is the greatest ever in your kitchen. It's a big, gleaming, two-quart, self-draining aluminum saucepan with a Bakelite handle. Yes, it's self-draining, and that means that you can pour away hot water from vegetables without lifting the cover, with no danger whatever of scalding your hands. 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And now, back to Amos and Andy.

0: on me with them two saxophones playing last night. I got a double headache this morning. Come in, door's open. Who is it?
1: It's a most important member of the committee. It's the most intelligent, it's the smartest man. Nobody much.
0: Sit down, Crowder.
1: I ain't got time, Kingfish. It's almost 5 o'clock, and I want to get back to my barbershop and get myself a shave.
0: Yeah, well, how come you got to get back there before five?
1: I got to get back there before I close.
0: Look, I really got myself a problem today. Mm-hmm. I got a saxophone playing boarder up at my place, and I got to find some way to get rid of him. Oh, he's driving me crazy.
1: Well, Kingfish, there ain't but one way to get that boarder out. Take off your coat. Roll up your sleeves. Walk right up to him and say, "Oh, by the way, Kingfish, how tall is you?"
0: I'm 5'10".
1: How tall is the boarder?
0: 6'4".
1: Why don't you sue him?
0: No.
1: Be good if you could just throw him out. That's what you should do.
0: Yeah, well, I can. Besides that, my wife won't let me. She says he's a nice fella, and on top of that, we need the board money.
1: Mm.
0: So I got to find some way to make him leave of his own violation. That's what I got to find.
1: Yeah, well, what do he do for a living? Tell me that.
0: What does he do? Well, he works for some big business organization. I was thinking if there was some way I could get him fired from his job so that he couldn't afford to pay the board, he'd have to go back to Georgia where he come from.
1: Yeah, well, you know the thing that all these big firms is worried about now with their employees is un-American stuff. Now, if you were to go up to this fella's boss and tell him that you was a member of an investigating committee and you found out some bad things about him, you might get him fired that way, you see.
0: Yeah, say, that ain't a bad idea. And that's exactly what I'm going to do, too, Shorty. And I'll find Andy and I'll get him to help me.
1: Mm. You know, I kind of feel sorry for Baldwin because they have their troubles, too. I know because I used to live in Baldwin House myself.
0: Oh, you did, Shorty?
1: Oh, yeah. It was a beautiful room, all paneled with oriental rugs and everything. I remember one night I was having some friends over, and so I decided to make it nice and homey and have a log fire going for them.
0: Yeah, that's always nice. Yeah.
1: Oh, yeah, I got some beautiful hickory logs, and I got the right kind of kindling wood, and by the time they got there, I had a real roaring fire going, but boy, was my landlord sore.
0: How come, Shorty?
1: Well, you see, no fireplace.
0: Let's go in, Andy. The secretary said that this is Mr. Parker's office. He's the boss.
2: Yeah, well, I was all set.
3: Come in. My secretary said you wanted to see me on something important.
0: Yeah, that's right, sir. Very important. We are members of the Un-American Investigating Committee. Permit me to introduce ourselves. I is Un-American Stevens. This is Un-American Brown.
2: How you do, sir? How you do, sir? Pardon my earphones. I've been tapping wires all morning.
3: Yes. Well, what could you possibly want to see me about?
0: Well, Mr. Parker, you have an employee in your employ by the name of Wilson.
3: That's right. He's a salesman for us.
0: Well, I thought I'd inform you that we have discovered that this man Wilson is a spy.
3: What? Wilson, a spy?
0: That's right. He's a regular Mazzy Harry. That's what he is.
2: Oh, yeah. Ain't no question about it, mister. He's versatile, all right.
0: Yes, I got suspicious of him when I thought he was working for a foreign government the first time I met him.
3: Well, why? What happened?
0: Well, he pulled out his wallet and asked me if I had changed for a ruble.
3: Well, tell me this, if there's any truth to what you say. Just what country do you suspect him of working for?
0: Well, as near as we can figure, he's working on a freelance basis.
2: Oh, yeah, he's lancing for everybody.
0: Yeah, that's what he is. And we done looked in a suitcase and found 47 different flags. Now, in case this country is ever invaded, no matter who comes, he's on their side waving the flag.
3: Well, up to now, this has all been sheer supposition on your part that he's a spy. Have you any definite proof of this?
0: Oh, certainly we have. We give him a test on the lie detector machine.
2: Yeah.
0: You know, the one of them things with all the needles and the bulbs and the dials go all over? Well, anyway, we set the dial, and we strap the thing on the man's arm, and we ask him point blank, is you in the employ of any foreign government?
3: What happened?
0: The machine blew up.
2: And we had to finally throw water on it, too.
3: Yeah. Now, look, this has gone just about far enough. I don't know who you are or what your purpose is. We've always found Wilson to be a trusted employee.
0: Yeah, Mr. Parker, you got to fire this man.
3: Now, look, for your information, not only are we not going to fire him, but it might interest you to know that we're transferring him today to our Albuquerque branch, where he'll occupy a much more important position than he does now.
0: Oh, being transferred to Albuquerque, huh? Yeah, well, that's all right with us, just as long as he's out of the United States. We don't care. I don't care. Well, I'll get on in the house here. I guess Mr. Wilson's just about ready to leave. Finally gonna get rid of that saxophone playing. Drive me crazy. This really gonna be a relief. Oh, Miss Wilson.
4: Hello, Stephen. I thought I heard you come in. Well, I'm going to have to leave you. Boss told me today I've been transferred to the Albuquerque branch.
0: Oh, that's too bad. Just when we was learning to love you, too.
4: Yeah. Well, I got to leave right away. Got my grips all packed. Oh, I certainly have enjoyed staying here.
0: Yeah, well, I guess this is goodbye, then.
4: Yes, it is. Well, I'm off. Oh, say goodbye to the little woman for me. Wonderful woman. Wonderful woman.
0: Yes, yes. Goodbye, Miss Wilson.
4: Goodbye.
0: Well... Ah, there he gone. And for the first time, I'll have a little peace and quiet.
5: Oh, Joyce.
0: Oh, Sapphire, I didn't know you was in the house. Where is you?
5: In the kitchen, Joyce. Did Mr. Wilson go yet?
0: Yeah, he just left.
5: He was such a nice man. I'm sure gonna miss him. But at least he left me something to remember him by. Here it is. He taught me how to play it, too.
0: No, Sapphire. Wait, hold it. Come in, fellas. Glad to see you.
2: Yeah, hi, Amos. Hi.
0: Well, hello there, Amos. We just dropped over to see your little baby, little Amos Andrews.
2: Yeah, that's right.
0: Well, she's right here in the crib. Say hello to your godfathers, honey.
6: Amos, Amos.
0: Yeah, Amos. Well, I went to quite a lot of expense to bring a present here for little darling. See here, Amos Andrews? How you like that? Yeah, well, that's very nice of you, baby. But don't you think something like that is a little advanced for a 3-month-old baby? Oh, no. She'll learn how to handle it in no time. Listen. Get him, Andy. Get him, Andy.
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2: You know, Amos, to hear Mr. Carpenter talk like that almost makes me want to be a mother. 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
0: 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Why?
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0: Good night, folks.
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1: No, I don't think so.
0: What about that?
1: No. It's quite nice, though.
0: Is it? 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
5: 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Very nice, young Harold. 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

0: I'm the Whistler.
1: She wants me to leave. Wants me out of the way. Sure, so she can have everything for herself. Well, I ain't gonna let her. I'll kill her first.
2: Saturday night, and again, CBS presents The Whistler.
0: I, the Whistler, know many things, for I walk by night. I know many strange tales, many secrets hidden in the hearts of men and women who stepped into the shadows. And so I tell you tonight the unusual story of justice. Elderly John Henderson, a well-to-do farmer in the Middle West, a widower with a son of 18, has recently married a young woman named Martha, a girl from the city. The coming of the war placed extra burdens upon Mr. Henderson, and in the past few months, the shortage of hands and overwork have been too much for his aging heart. It has been necessary for him to take to his bed and trust the actual running of the farm to his eccentric son, Matthew.
1: Father, I want to talk to you.
3: What's wrong now, Matt?
1: I got to talk to you.
3: Well, come in and talk.
1: I'm not staying here any longer. I'm leaving.
3: Oh, don't start that again.
1: I ain't going to stay here and be bossed around by that woman. I ain't gonna.
3: Don't I have trouble enough without you squawking all the time? What is it now?
1: I know more about this farm than she does. Who does she think she is?
3: Marta is my wife, Matt. She's a good woman, and she's trying her best to be a mother to you. But you're too pig-headed to give her a chance.
1: Mother? She's nothing but a nasty
3: old... Now, Matthew, that'll be enough out of you.
1: She don't like me, and I don't like her.
3: Shut up! Or I'll get out of this bed and wail the daylights out of you.
1: Maybe she's got you, Buffalo, but I know she's here for no good.
3: Did you hear me?
1: Oh, she's making a fool out of you. Do this, do that, do this. I hate her.
3: You better shut up, Matthew.
1: Oh, she's a devil, a scheming devil.
3: You lazy, good-for-nothing brat, get out of here.
1: I'm not lazy. She's been telling you that.
3: She hasn't said a word that isn't the truth.
1: She wants me to leave. Wants me out of the way. Sure, so she can have everything for herself. Well, I ain't gonna let her. I'll kill her first.
3: You'll what?
1: Nothing.
3: Get out of this room, you little fool. Get out. Get out of this house.
1: I won't. That's just what she wants. She wants me out, so you can leave everything to her. So you'll change your will.
3: I'll change my will. I'll change it first thing in the morning. To think that I should have such an idiot for a son.
4: What on earth is going on in here? What's all the shouting about?
1: None of your business.
4: Matt, what's wrong with you?
1: You ought to know.
4: How do you feel, John?
3: I was all right, Marta, till this crazy whippersnapper come in here.
4: You better leave the room, Matt. You know better than to excite your father. You know he has high blood pressure.
1: Yeah. I can't seem to remember that, but I notice you do. All right, I'll go.
3: I wish I could understand that boy. He's certainly a problem.
4: Oh, forget about it, John. He's very young.
3: Oh, I can't understand why he dislikes you so much, Marta.
4: He's determined that no one will take his mother's place. I've done everything to win him over. I suppose it's because I'm so much younger than his mother would have been. If I could just gain his confidence.
3: Yes, Marta, that's the problem.
4: He's really a good boy, but he's made up his mind to dislike me.
3: I know.
4: He thinks I'm driving him. There's so many things to be done around here, and with a shortage of hands, it's almost impossible to carry on.
3: Yes, I know. And I appreciate your interest, Marta. I know you're doing your best. I only wish I could get up from here and do something.
4: Don't worry, darling.
3: I got this letter this morning from Henry Jacobs. He was with me for 10 years. He was wounded in action, and he'll be released from the hospital in San Francisco in a week. Says he's coming back here.
4: Back here to work?
3: I don't know. I hope so. We could certainly use him.
4: Oh, John, that would be wonderful.
3: He's been discharged, but I've no idea what condition he's in. But he's welcome any time.

0: Whatever his condition, he can do something. You better try to rest now. Matthew has upset you terribly.
1: Yeah.
2: Two weeks pass, and all the while the enmity between Matt and Marta grows worse and worse. Then one morning, the long-awaited arrival of Henry Jacobs becomes a reality.
3: Well, well, things don't look same around here. What's happened, Matt?
4: Things ain't same around here, Henry.
3: Should say not. Looks kind of run down.
4: Yeah?
3: Well, that can be taken care of in short order. Can't it?
4: I don't know.
3: What's wrong with you, sourpuss?
4: You'll find out. You just wait.
3: Well, let's get out of this jalopy. How many hands you have now, Matt?
4: Just me.
3: Just you? Well, no wonder things are run down.
4: What do you mean by that?
3: Where's your pop?
4: Upstairs in bed. He ain't well.
5: Oh, hello, Matt. Well, you must be Henry Jacobs.
3: Yeah, that's right.
5: I'm certainly glad to see you.
3: I'm glad to see you. Who are you?
4: Well, she lives here.
5: Matt.
3: Lives here? Oh, that's nice.
5: I'm Mrs. John Henderson.
3: What? Mrs.?
5: Yes, that's right.
3: You mean your pop's married?
4: Yeah, the old fool.
5: Matt, please.
3: Well, congratulations, Mrs. Henderson. Pop sure knows how to pick him.
4: Well, she did the picking.
3: Well, where is he? I'd like to have a talk with him.
4: He's upstairs in bed.
3: I'll go right up. By the way, what's your first name, Mrs. Henderson?
5: Why, Marta.
3: Marta, huh? Well, I'll run up and see Pop.
5: Yes, he's waiting for you. And lunch will be ready in just a few minutes.
3: Well, I'll be ready, Marta.
6: Well, well, Henry, you're certainly a sight for sore eyes. I'm glad you're back safe, and I want you to know that I'm proud of you.
3: Thanks.
6: How do you feel? Were you hurt bad?
3: No, not too bad. I can still do things. I have to go back in a year or so if it's still going on. In the meantime, I plan to stay here.
6: Good.
3: From the looks of things, you sure need someone.
6: I certainly do. Oh, you met Marta, of course.
3: Yeah, nice woman. What's wrong with Matt here? He don't seem to like her.
6: I don't know, Henry. He's got some idea in his head that she doesn't like him.
3: Well, Matt always was a peculiar kid.
6: He's worse now than he was.
3: Well, maybe he'll get over it.
6: You like Marta? You think she's a good woman?
3: Why, of course, she's wonderful. How'd you finagle it?
6: Oh, I don't know.
3: Well, don't matter. She's a swell girl.
6: Glad you like her, Henry. She's trying hard to run things, and with no one but Matthew...
3: Don't worry, Pop. I'll pitch in the morning, and in a few days, no one will recognize the place. I'll see you later.
2: And so Henry pitches in. And in 3 weeks, things are, as he predicted, unrecognizable. Everything has changed, taken on a new appearance. Henry has worked like a dog all day long, every day. At the edge of the field, by the stream, Henry pauses for lunch. A lunch brought to him every noon by Marta.
5: More chicken, Henry?
3: No, couldn't eat another bite, Marta.
5: I fried it just for you.
3: Yeah? And I couldn't. I'm full up to here.
5: You're a sissy.
3: Well, maybe so, but I just can't eat anymore.
5: When do you think you'll be going back?
3: Back where?
5: Why, back to the Army.
3: Oh, I don't know. I haven't the slightest idea if they'll want me.
5: Really?
3: Would you miss me?
5: Why, yes, of course. We'd miss you very much. You've meant a great deal to us.
3: Who's us?
5: John and me.
3: I see. You know something? When I came here, I was counting the days until I could get back into action. But for some reason, I'd like to stay here a while longer. Wonder what that reason is.
5: What do you think it is, Henry?
3: Well, I have an idea.
5: Yes?
3: I think it's because of you, Marta.
5: Me? But...
3: Yeah, you.
5: But that's ridiculous.
3: Yeah, I know it is. But that's the way it is.
5: Henry, look at me. Do you love me? Is that what you're trying to say?
3: Well, I don't know just what I'm trying to say, but... Well, I'm just a little punch drunk.
5: Why don't you tell me?
3: But you're married, Marta. Married to John.
5: You want to say it. Why don't you?
3: All right. Yes, I do. I do love you.
5: Henry.
3: Now, I better get back to that tractor. Got a lot of work to do.
5: Henry. Kiss me.
3: Huh?
5: Now, you better get back to your tractor.
1: Hello there, Miss Henderson.
0: What? Matthew.
1: How's everything?
0: What do you want?
1: Nothing at all. Just wondering how Father'll take it when I tell him what I just saw.
0: And what did you see?
1: You and Henry kissing. I wonder how Father's going to like that.
0: He wouldn't like it, Matthew. It would upset him terribly.
1: That's just what I figure.
0: You wouldn't dare.
1: And why'd you do it?
0: Because Henry's a good man. He's worked hard. There's no harm in kissing him.
1: Well, maybe Father'll see it differently. I think I'll tell him right now.
0: Matthew, wait.
1: Huh? Wait for what?
0: I want to talk to you.
1: All right, talk.
0: You mustn't tell your father. He wouldn't be able to...
1: Able to take the shocks, that is?
0: Please don't say anything about it.
1: Then you clear out of here by tomorrow, or I'll tell him. You're a devil. You made a fool out of Father, now you're starting on Henry. You clear out of here and I'll say nothing.
0: Matthew, listen.
1: No, you get out, or I'll spill the whole thing.
2: Well, Martha, now you are in a precarious situation. Matthew really has something to talk about now. And he means what he says. Better think fast, Martha. What are you going to do?
0: Henry?
3: Yeah, Martha? What are you doing here?
0: I've got to talk to you.
3: Sure, but what? What's upset you?
0: It's Matthew.
3: What's he done?
0: Henry, he saw us.
3: Saw us? So what?
0: He was standing in the bushes behind us. He saw us, and he heard every word we said.
3: How do you know?
0: The second you walked away, he stepped out. He saw you kiss me.
3: Well, what about it? No harm in that, is there?
0: Well, for some reason, he's never liked me, Henry. Now he's threatened me.
3: Threatened you?
0: Yes, he says he's going to tell his father all about it. Naturally, he'll exaggerate everything.
3: Where's the threat come in?
0: Well, he's going to tell John unless I leave here by tomorrow.
3: Leave here? It's ridiculous. Why should you leave here? You belong here. You worked hard around this place. Why should you give it all up and walk out just because of what Matthew thinks?
0: What he thinks doesn't make any difference. The trouble is, what will happen when he tells Father?
3: Yeah, the meddlesome little yap.
0: You know what will happen. John will be furious. He'll probably order us both out of the house.
3: Think so?
0: Well, of course he will. He'll believe everything Matthew tells him. He'll cut me off without a dollar. He'll get a divorce. Do you realize what this means?
3: Yeah. It wouldn't be so good, would it?
0: I have an interest in this place. I've worked hard, and I don't intend to give it up. Certainly not because of Matthew. He'd like nothing better than to have his father turn against me.
3: Confound that good-for-nothing little troublemaker. Well, I don't want anything to happen to you because of me. Maybe I can explain to the old man. Just say Matthew was imagining things, that there was nothing to it.
0: And do you think John would believe you? Do you?
3: Probably not. It's a shame the old man has to have such a half-baked son.
0: Yes, but there's nothing to be done about that.
3: Well, in this condition, the old boy's liable to depart any day. He's pretty bad off.
0: Yes.
3: Yeah. As it stands, half the property will go to you and half to Matthew.
0: That's right.
3: But if Matthew stirs up trouble, you'll get nothing. Matthew will get it all.
0: Yes. That wouldn't be fair, Henry. Wouldn't be right. What can be done about it?
3: Well, I don't know right now, but something can be done. I'll tell you what. You have a talk with Matthew. Tell him he's mistaken. Try to talk him out of telling John. If that don't work, then tell him that... Well, tell him you'll do as he says, that you'll leave as soon as possible.
0: I'll try, Henry.
3: In the meantime, some way will turn up to work out of this. You understand?
0: Yes, Henry. I understand.
3: Here he comes now. I'll get out of the way and leave you alone with him.
1: Oh, there.
0: Matthew, have you said anything to your father yet?
1: Father? What about?
0: You know. About me and Henry.
1: Oh, that. No, but I'm a gunner in a little bit.
0: Please don't, Matt. Think it over. You misunderstood everything. It isn't the way you think.
1: Oh, no. You can't pull any of your tricks on me.
0: I'm not pulling any tricks, Matthew. You're mistaken about everything. Oh, please don't tell him. You've upset him enough. You're constantly at him about something.
1: Am I?
0: Yes. Anyone would think you had no regard whatever for his health, that you didn't care whether he lives or not.
1: That's so.
0: And if you tell him this, it may kill him.
1: Yeah? Well, I'm telling him just the same.
0: All right, Matthew, you win.
1: Huh.
0: You don't need to tell him. I'll leave.
1: When?
0: Just as soon as possible.
1: When is that?
0: A couple of days. I just can't walk out in a few minutes.
1: Okay. Okay, I'll give you 3 days. That's next Saturday night.

0: Afternoon, Miss Jenkins.
1: How are you, Matthew?
0: Oh.
1: What can I do for you today?
0: Well, let's see. Got a list of things here someplace. Oh, yeah. Yeah, here it is. I want some spirits of camphor and some tincture arnica and some...
1: Here, just a minute. Give me that list and I'll get the articles.
0: Oh.
1: You have me making 20 trips all over this whole drugstore.
0: Okay.
1: Camphor. Arnica. There we are. Quinine. Toothpaste. Your father's prescription refilled. Well, you'll have to wait a few minutes for that, Matthew.
0: Oh, yeah, sure.
1: And, what's this? Arsenic.
0: Yeah.
1: What's that for?
0: Well, for rats. Rat poison.
1: Hmm. Well, I'll just give you a package of rat poison ready prepared.
0: That's all right, I guess.
1: There you are. Here. You'll have to sign this register for the rat poison.
0: Huh?
1: On this line.
0: Yeah, sure. There you are.
1: I'll have the prescription ready for you in a couple of minutes. Just take it easy, Matthew.
0: Yeah, sure.

0: Oh, hello there.
1: Oh, hello, Matthew. I was wondering if you were going to get back in time for dinner.
0: You mean supper?
1: Yes, supper.
0: Why shouldn't I be come back for supper?
1: Well, I don't know. No reason.
0: Where's Henry?
1: Why, he's in the parlor reading.
0: Yeah?
1: What are you staring at?
0: Nothing. I'm not staring.
1: Did you get the things from the store?
0: Yeah, they are back in the back porch.
1: Dinner will be ready in a minute or so. As soon as I fix this tray for your father.
0: I'll take it up to him when it's ready.
1: All right.
0: In the meantime, I'll go in and have a talk with Henry about that tractor bill.
2: Oh, got back, did you?
0: Yeah, I went to a picture show. Full picture.
2: That's so?
0: Yeah, Sherlock Holmes.
2: Oh? Murder story, I suppose.
0: Yeah. Good show. I had it all figured out, though.
2: Oh, is that so? Can't fool you, huh?
0: No, I was way ahead of him.
1: Here you are, Matthew. Better take it up to your father while it's hot.
0: Sure. Ah, parsnips night, huh? Gee, I like parsnips. I'll be right down.
3: All through the meal, Matthew and Henry and Marta say little, but each out of the corner of his eye constantly watches the others. Matthew is the most silent and refuses to engage in conversation. Now dinner is over, and as they rise from the table...
1: John.
4: Something's wrong.
1: It's another attack. Hurry! John, what is it?
5: Marta, my medicine.
4: I'll get it.
5: Hurry, Marta.
4: Here it is.
1: John! Quick, Matthew, call the doctor. Hurry!
3: Yes, Matthew, call the doctor. But it's too late for the doctor because John is gone. But the doctor comes, pronounces John dead, and leaves. And the next morning after the body is removed, two men drive up to the farm.
1: Yes?
6: Miss Anderson?
1: Yes?
6: My name is Houston. I'm the sheriff.
1: Yes, Mr. Houston.
6: May we come in?
1: Of course.
6: Oh, this is Deputy Sheriff Baker.
7: How do you do, Mr. Anderson?
6: I'd like to talk to you regarding the circumstances of your husband's death.
1: Circumstances? Well, what do you mean?
6: Your husband's doctor refused to sign a death certificate.
1: Refused?
6: Yes.
1: But why should he refuse? Why, Mr. Henderson has been ill for some time.
6: Nevertheless, the doctor suggested that an autopsy be performed.
1: An autopsy? Why an autopsy?
6: Because your husband didn't die of a stroke.
1: He didn't?
6: No.
1: Well, then what on earth?
6: Well, it seems that...
1: Oh, come in, Henry. You too, Matthew.
4: Why, what's wrong, Marta?
6: You're Henry Jacobs?
4: That's right.
6: I'm Houston, the sheriff.
4: Sheriff?
6: And how are you, Matthew?
0: I'm all right.
6: All right, sit down, all of you.
0: What are you doing here?
6: We'll get to that in a minute, Matthew.
1: The sheriff says that John didn't die of a stroke.
4: What?
6: That's right. The doctor suggested an autopsy. It was performed and a content of arsenic was found.
4: Arsenic? Good Lord.
6: John Henderson was poisoned. The doctor recognized the symptoms. He examined the food served John last night and became suspicious. He brought some of it with him. Arsenic was found in the parsnips.
1: Parsnips?
6: Did you prepare the food, Mrs. Henderson?
1: Of course.
6: Did you by any chance put anything in the food?
1: Certainly not. Where would I get arsenic?
6: Do you have any arsenic or rat poison on the place?
4: No, not a bit. I'm out of it. I'm going to get some tomorrow.
6: You better check the premises thoroughly, Baker.
7: Yes, sir.
6: Did you serve the food to your husband?
1: Well, no. Matthew took it to his room.
7: But I didn't put anything in it. Why should I?
6: According to Dr. Stevens, you and your father have been quarreling a lot.
7: Oh, but I didn't put anything in the food. I didn't.
6: And why did you buy a box of rat poison at the drugstore yesterday? A single little box of rat poison for a farm this size. Why?
7: Well, I...
6: Come on, why?
7: Because she wanted it. She told me to get it.
6: Well, you signed for it.
7: She did it. She told me to get it. She's the one who did it.
1: Matthew.
7: She did it.
1: I never said a word about rat poison. We always buy it by the pound.
7: Oh, she's a lion. She wanted Father to die. She couldn't change his will, so he couldn't divorce her.
6: All right. Where's the box of poison you bought, Matthew?
7: I don't know. I gave it her.
6: Come on. Where is it?
1: I never even saw it, Sheriff. He's lying.
6: Matthew and his father have been quarreling.
1: Yes. I'm sorry, Matthew. You forced me to tell the truth.
7: Oh, she's a devil. I knew she was here for no good. She did it. She's going to kill me, too. I know. She's a devil.
6: Stop yelling, will you?
7: Oh, Sheriff, I couldn't find a speck of arsenic on the place excepting this.
6: Rat poison. Where'd you find this box?
7: In that room there. In the bureau drawer.
6: Whose room is that?
4: It's Matthew's room.
7: I didn't put it there. She did. She put it there.
4: He didn't know such thing.
7: Oh, you're all against me. You all want to get rid of me. I know.
6: All right. Come on, Matthew. You're a bit too hot under the collar. We'll take you where you can cool off for a while.
3: Yes, you were too hot under the collar. You walked right into it, Matthew. Everything points as evidence against you. You shouldn't have bought that little package of rat poison for so large a farm. You should have known better than that. But you did, and now you're trapped. Yes, the trial is over. Matthew has been convicted and sentenced to life. Several months have passed, and Marta and Henry are still running the farm. Marta has inherited all the property, even Matthew's share. And, too, Marta and Henry are now married.
1: Enjoy your dinner, Henry?
4: Hmm? Oh, yeah. Very good.
1: You didn't eat very much of it?
4: Well, just wasn't very hungry, Marta.
1: Oh. Why not?
4: I don't know. Just not hungry.
1: What's on your mind, Henry?
4: Nothing. Nothing in particular.
1: Something's bothering you the last few days.
4: Oh, I don't know. Just get to thinking about things.
1: What things?
4: Things in general. The farm and us. And Matthew.
1: Matthew?
4: Yeah. Poor kid, I can't understand it. He was just all mixed up on everything. In the life of me, I can't figure out why he should want to kill his father.
1: He probably doesn't know himself.
4: What good did he think it'd do? His father died before the will had been changed, before he told him about you and me. What did he hope to gain?
1: Oh, he was, well, psychopathic, I guess.
4: Huh? Crazy?
1: Must have been. How else would you account for it?
4: Well, I hate to say it, but things turned out all right for you, regardless of how it came about.
1: Yes, Henry. For you and me.
4: I guess this is the way it was meant to be.
1: Yes. Fate or providence, something.
4: Kind of like to leave here. Get away from it all.
1: Sell the place?
4: Why not? There are plenty of other places. Besides, farming's a tough thing these days.
1: But somebody's got to run the farms.
4: Yeah, but, well, not under the conditions by which we happen to be running this one. I feel ashamed. Kind of guilty.
1: Guilty? Guilty of what?
4: Oh, nothing exactly. Only I'd rather leave here. How about it?
1: Well, I'd rather stay here for a while.
4: Why?
1: Well, I just would. Do you mind?
4: Yes, I do mind. I don't want to stay around here any longer.
1: Henry, what on earth is happening to you?
4: Well, I just told you I'm leaving.
1: Henry, I...
4: What's the matter?
1: I don't know. I've got the funniest feeling. I'm getting dizzy. I've felt this for several days now.
4: Have you?
1: Yes, I can't understand it. This time it seems worse.
4: Is it?
1: Yes. Pain. Pain in my heart. Henry!
4: Pain? In your heart?
1: Yes, it's getting worse.
4: In your heart, Marta? Are you sure it's in your heart?
1: Yes, it must be. Oh, there it is again. Henry, I think you better call...
4: Call a doctor? Why?
1: Why? Good heavens, Henry, what do you mean?
4: I don't think it's your heart, Marta.
1: What?
4: No, I think it's your stomach.
1: Henry, what do you mean?
4: And I don't think a doctor can help you. Not now.
1: Henry, what have you done? Henry!
4: What do you think?
1: You fool, you crazy fool. You've been putting something in my food. That's what the spells have been.
4: Rat poison, Marta. Ever hear of it?
1: Why, Henry? Why?
4: I've been suspicious of you all along, Marta. I never believed Matthew was guilty. He didn't put that poison in his father's food. You did. And you told him to get it at the drugstore. Like a poor fool, he got it and signed for it.
1: Henry, you don't know what you're saying.
4: I have proof of it right here. Look, I got this note from Jenkins, the druggist. It's the order list you gave to Matthew. It's in your own handwriting. Look, you see that? It says arsenic for rats. Can you deny this?
1: All right, I did write it. I did tell him to get it.
4: And you opened the package. Who put it in the food? Then placed the box in Matthew's room. You might as well tell the truth, because you're dying, Marta.
1: Yes. But I did it for you. For us, Henry.
4: For us?
1: Yes. I'll confess. Oh, get the doctor. please.
4: Oh, no, you're not confessing to anybody. Matthew can stay right where he is. I'm your husband now, and everything will go to me.
1: You filthy. I'll fix you. You won't get away with it. I'll call the police.
4: Oh, no, not that.
1: They'll get you. They'll know what you've done.
4: No, they won't. My car's parked in town. I have an alibi. I'll just tip over this lamp and beat it back to town. No one will ever know what happened.
1: You've got a big surprise coming, Henry. A big...
4: Have I, Marta?
3: Everything is yours now. Yes, everything. Marta thought she was clever. And you think you're much cleverer, Henry. But Marta said you had a big surprise coming. And you have. Yes. Get ready, Henry. Here it is. In the form of a letter in Marta's safe deposit box. In Marta's own words.
8: For several days, I've had a strange feeling. A presentiment. A premonition of doom. I can't explain it. But I feel that it can be traced to my husband, Henry Jacobs. If anything should happen to me, in case of my death, I wish to make this confession. Matthew Henderson did not poison his father. I did tell him to buy the rat poison. I did it purposely. I put it in the food, and I placed the open container in Matthew's room. This will vindicate Matthew, restore his freedom, and return to him all the property of his father, which is now held in my name, Marta Henderson.
3: Well, Henry, that is the big surprise. And by reason of the tone of Marta's letter, you still have another one coming. Yes, that will be when they examine Marta's body and find the traces of arsenic. Too bad, Henry. Too bad.

0: 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Original music for this production was composed and conducted by Wilbur Hatch. The Whistler is written and directed by J. Donald Wilson and originates from Columbia Square in Hollywood. 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
1: I, the Whistler, will return to tell you another unusual tale. 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
4: It's the new Gay Family series, starring Lucille Ball with Richard Denning as Liz and George Cooper, two people who live together and like it.
5: If you were a little bird looking down the main street of the town where Liz Cooper lives, you'd see a strange sight right about now. Cars are pulling out of the way. Pedestrians are scurrying to the curb. Dogs and small children are cowering against the buildings. For coming down the street is an automobile with Liz Cooper at the wheel. She signals for a left turn and goes straight ahead. Now she's making another signal. I don't know what that means. Oh, she's waving at George, who's waiting in front of the bank. Now she pulls over to the curb and comes to a gentle stop.
6: Hi, George. I'm here.
7: So I see.
6: Say, I didn't do a bad parking job, did I?
7: No. Only two wheels are up on the sidewalk.
6: Well, come on. We're late and it's my fault. Get in.
7: I can't.
6: Why not?
7: The front wheel is on my foot.
6: Oh. It is not. Now, come on. I'm sorry I'm late, dear. Were you waiting long?
7: No, just a few hours.
6: Oh, you're so funny.
7: Liz, what was the idea of signaling a left turn and then going straight?
6: Well, I was going around the block, so I'd be headed the right way, but I changed my mind.
7: You should have a special signal of your own, which means, as you were, I changed my mind. Why can't you make a decision and stick to it, Liz?
6: I do.
7: Oh, sure. I'll bet I know why you were late. You couldn't decide which dress to put on.
6: No, Smarty. I put on the first dress I took out of the closet.
7: Well, then why were you late?
6: I didn't like the way it looked, so I changed it.
7: I thought so. Oh, Liz, I don't think you've ever gone through with anything you've started. Why do you change your mind so much? I don't.
6: There's a perfectly logical explanation. I'm a woman and you're a man.
7: Well, what's the difference?
6: Now, let's not fight, George. Where are we meeting the Atterburys for dinner?
7: The green room.
6: We can't go to the green room.
7: Why not?
6: I'm wearing my blue dress. I'll clash.
7: We're going there. They're waiting for us.
6: Well, I don't want to go there. What stoop decided on the green room anyway?
7: You did.
6: Oh.
7: Oh, we're in luck. There's a parking space. You can pull in right there.
6: Okay. Oh, there's a closer one up the street. I'll go over there.
7: This is where I came in. Take this one, Liz. Finish one thing you start.
6: George, this one up here is much closer to... Oh, it's a fire plug.
7: No.
6: Well, I'll back up and take that first one. Oh, look, someone's sneaking into that place. I saw it first.
7: Liz, will you please make up your mind and do something with the car?
6: Okay, dear.
7: Now, why are you getting out?
6: Oh, I just made up my mind what to do with the car. I'm going to let you park it.
7: I hope they're not angry about waiting. Hiya, folks.
8: Hello, Liz. Hello, George boy.
6: Hello, George. Hello, Liz girl. Well, I'm sorry we're late. Well, let's get some menus in order. I wonder what's good.
8: Try the roast beef. It was delicious.
6: You've eaten already? No, he's fooling. Ha ha, Rudolph. Now shut up.
8: I'm hungry.
6: Well, let's get a waiter. Here comes one. May we have a... Oh, well, here's another one. Waiter, are you the... Well, I'll get this one.
8: I'll lay 3-1.
6: Waiter, if you don't mind, we'd like some,
8: Reminds me of an inscription I once saw on a waiter's tombstone. It said, St. Peter finally caught his eye.
6: Well, here's Here's a waiter I won't miss. Waiter.
9: Yes?
6: We'd like some menus.
9: Well, let go of my tails and I'll get you some. I'll be right back.
6: Oh, look. Some people are leaving that table by the window. If we move over there, we can have a view while we're eating.
7: Remember what I told you, Liz. This table is fine.
6: Oh, come on, George. You'd like to move, wouldn't you, Iris?
10: Well,
6: You'd like to, wouldn't you, Mr. Atterbury?
9: Well,
6: George, it's 3-1.
7: But our stuff is already here.
6: Well, we'll take it with us. Iris, you carry the butter plate. Mr. Atterbury, the napkins. Yeah? George, here, you take the water glasses, and I'll carry the silver. Hurry up. Someone else is heading for it.
9: Well.
6: Ah, good. We beat them. Everybody pass the things around now.
8: Here's a plate of water, Iris. Hand me a glass of butter.
6: Has everyone everything they need?
7: Yes, I have 3 knives.
10: I beat you. I have a full house. 3 forks and a pair of spoons.
8: You'd better call the waiter. He's looking under the other table for us.
11: There you are.
6: Yeah, we'll order over here.
11: Sorry, this isn't my table.
6: Oh, come on. Wait on us.
11: All right. Here's the menus.
6: Let's see. Oh, everything looks so good. I'll have the...
11: Sorry, we're all out of...
6: Very amusing. I'll have the roast beef.
11: Yeah, 1 roast beef.
7: What would you like, Iris?
6: I think I'll try the lamb chop.
11: Yeah, 1 lamb chop.
9: George, what looks good to you?
6: Lamb chops, huh? Oh, that sounds good. And they're not fattening either. Waiter, change mine to lamb chops, please.
11: Yes, ma'am. 2 lamb chops.
6: That's 2 for each of us.
11: Yes, ma'am.
6: And I don't want too much fat on them, but I like them thick.
11: Hey, would you like me to trot the lamb by? You can pick out the chops you want.
6: Well.
7: Liz, don't make a scene.
9: Well, go ahead, George. You order.
7: I'd like the sirloin steak.
11: Yes, sir. 1 sirloin steak. How would you like it?
7: Rare and thick and juicy.
11: Right. And you, sir?
9: Well, I think I'll have a
6: nice... Gee, George, you made that steak sound so tasty. And...
11: Now, how would you like it, madam? Well, medium or rare?
6: Rare.
12: I'd like the pork chop.
11: Yes, sir. Now, what would you like to drink?
6: I...
11: You order last.
6: Coffee.
9: Coffee for me, too.
11: Milk. And what would you like, madam?
6: Pork chops, huh?
11: Oh, no.
6: Would it be too much trouble to change my order?
11: Why, no. Whatever gave you that idea?
6: Well, I think I'd like pork chops.
11: Yes, ma'am.
6: Well, why don't you write it down?
11: I wrote it down for you when he ordered it.
13: Yeah.
6: Yeah.
11: Now, let's see if I've got this straight. Lamb chops for you, a steak for you, pork chops for you, and a new eraser for me.
10: You know, with all this talk about pork chops, they sound sort of...
9: Now, you keep quiet, Iris. We've had enough changing of minds.
11: Yeah, I'll get the appetizers while you fight it out.
7: What's the matter with you, Liz?
6: Well, I couldn't help it, George. Everything everyone else ordered sounded so just ginger peachy.
9: Fine thing. Everyone's staring at us.
6: Who is?
7: That couple right there.
6: The ones eating fried chicken?
7: Yes.
6: My, doesn't that chicken look good? I think I'll...
9: You wouldn't dare.
7: Now, forget it.
6: Who wants pork chops?
9: You'll eat them if I have to give them to you intravenously.
6: Some fun. Go out to dinner and can't even choose what you want to eat. I think it's a...
7: Bless you. What's the matter? You catching cold?
6: Yes, there's a draft here from this window.
7: Oh, well, here, change seats with me.
6: No, that won't do any good. There's an empty table over behind those potted plants.
8: Stand by for another troop movement.
7: Sit down, Liz. We're staying here.
10: I'm afraid we're making a scene.
6: Do you want me to catch my death of cold, George? I'm not staying at this table.
9: Yeah, here we are. Shrimp cocktails.
12: Stand up,
9: all
12: please, George, the waiter.
6: Now, aren't you ashamed of yourself sneaking up behind me and hitting me with a tray?
7: I've never been so humiliated in my life. The Atterburys probably won't ever go to dinner with us again.
6: I'm sorry, George. I guess it was my fault. Everybody seems to think so.
7: Poor Mr. Atterbury, with shrimp cocktails all over him.
6: He sure looks silly.
7: Well, you didn't help any trying to pull that shrimp off his face.
6: Well, how'd I know it was his nose? Put cocktail sauce on your nose and see what it looks like.
7: All right, all right.
6: His nose looks like a shrimp without cocktail sauce.
7: Liz, this has been a very tiring evening. Now, let's go to bed.
6: All right.
7: Well, what are you standing there looking in the mirror for?
6: I can't make up my mind if I should put my hair up tonight or not.
7: That does it!
6: Well, George, why are you looking at me like that?
7: I can't make up my mind whether to spank you on my right knee or my left knee.
6: Spank me?
7: Liz, I'm sick of this inability of yours to make up your mind. Now, why are you so wishy-washy?
6: I can't help it. My father was a wishy and my mother was a washy.
7: No mood for jokes.
6: I can see that.
7: Whoever started this idea that women have a special privilege of changing their minds?
6: Don't look at me. I didn't do it.
7: Well, I don't go for it. And as far as I'm concerned, from now on, you're the same as a man.
6: I am?
7: Yes. Now, what have you got to say about that?
6: Let's go down to the club and have a steam.
7: Now, I mean as far as making decisions and getting things finished is concerned. Starting right now, when you decide to do something, you're going to do it and not change your mind.
6: Yes, George.
7: And once you start anything, you're going to finish it. Understand?
6: Yes, George. Oh, I just love you when you're so dominating.
7: No, never mind.
6: I give you my solemn promise, George, and I'm going to begin right now finishing what I started. Kiss me.
7: And what for?
6: I started to kiss you this morning and the telephone rang.
7: Okay.
6: Oh, George, you're so right about this whole thing. Come on, let's finish that again.
13: Mrs. Cooper, you've been flying around here all morning. What in the world are you doing?
6: Katie, last night I went to the George Cooper Finishing School.
13: Huh?
6: I promised George that from now on I'd finish everything I started. I'm even going back and finish all the things I ever left undone.
13: This I gotta see.
6: Katie, when you hear what I'm going to do now, you'll drop dead.
13: What?
6: I'm going to clean out the hall desk. Oh, get up, Katie. Come on, I've threatened to clean out that desk for years. You can help me.
13: I'm not touching that desk till you spray it with DDT.
6: Oh, it's not that bad, Katie. You're exaggerating.
13: I am not. It's the only desk I've ever seen where the pigeonholes have pigeons in them.
6: Come on, let's go. We'll open the middle drawer. Ooh, it's stuck.
13: I don't wonder. It's a cram full of junk.
6: Well, help me pull it open and then jump out of the way. One, two, three. Not as bad as I thought.
13: How long has it been since you cleaned it out?
6: Well, not too long. There's a newspaper on top of the pile. Let's see what it says. McKinley assassinated. Remember, Iris Atterbury gave me this paper. It has a recipe on the back.
13: Well, where'll we start?
6: Well, first, let's get rid of these bundles of... Oh, Katie, look what I found. Our love letters. Oh!
13: Oh, now, Mrs. Cooper, don't start reading those now. Oh, Mrs. Cooper.
6: Oh, that George.
13: Let's get started with the...
6: Oh, I called him my little cupcake.
13: That's nice. Now, about...
6: He called me his cream puff. He said he liked the way my crust was filled.
13: Please, let's get this desk done.
6: Wait a minute. Listen to this letter. George, when you read this, I will be far away. I am going home to Mother.
13: Now, there's a real love letter.
6: Oh, I know what this is. I wrote it after our first quarrel. Listen, I never want to see you again, you big...
13: Well, don't stop now.
6: That's all there is. I didn't finish it.
13: Well, why not?
6: Oh, just as I was writing it, I got a wire from George saying he'd gone home to his mother.
13: Did you ever get back together again?
6: Katie. Gee, just think how different things might have been if I'd finished this letter and sent it to George. Hey, wait a minute.
13: What's that gleam in your eye for?
6: Well, I promised George I'd finish everything I ever started, and I started this letter and it isn't finished. Now, I'll mail it special delivery so he'll get it this afternoon.
13: How do you think Mr. Cooper will react when he thinks you're leaving him?
6: I know exactly how. He'll come rushing home and beg me to stay. He'll think I found out something he's done.
13: I suppose he hasn't done anything.
6: Katie, when a man's wife is easy, he doesn't say, did I do something she found out about? He says, which one did she find out about? Just wait till this letter's delivered and watch Georgie come marching home on his knees.

0: are. Well, George, boy, that's the last game of darts we have time for. Have to do some bank business, you know.
1: You know, it was a wonderful idea of yours to put this dart game in the recreation room, Mr. Atterbury.
0: Oh, thank you. Now, take the pin points out of the darts and put them back on the counters.
1: Yes, sir.
0: Oh, my goodness, look at the time. Almost the end of the day.
1: That's right. 2:45.
2: Pardon me, Mr. Cooper. Here's some mail for you. I thought you'd want it.
1: Thanks.
2: I thought you'd want it.
1: Thanks again.
0: What was that?
1: That's my new secretary. She's so new, I haven't even found out her name yet.
0: Yeah, I'm gonna wait till she lights someplace, then ask her.
1: Well, let's see what this important mail is.
3: Why, Cooper boy, that letter's perfumed. Oh, you devil, you. Who's it from?
1: Yeah, I'm darned if I know. Listen, dear sister, 2 weeks from now, we're holding our annual powwow at Old State U. Won't you be there to greet your sisters of dear old Delta Upsilon Delta? What the heck is that?
3: Don't you know, sister?
1: No wonder it's addressed to Mrs. George Cooper, care of me.
3: Well, I wondered how long you've been powwowing with the girl.
1: Delta Upsilon Delta, D-U-D. Oh, that's Liz's sorority. Doesn't Iris belong to the same one?
3: Yes, she's a dud, too.
0: Iris got her invitation yesterday.
1: Look, tonight, why don't we talk our wives into going? It'll do them good to get away from us for a week.
0: Good idea. We'll insist that they go. Well, boy, it's almost quitting time. Let's go out the back way. I don't want the employees to see me leaving early.
2: Mr. Cooper, here's another letter that just came for you, special delivery. Mr. Cooper? Oh, I guess they're gone. On his wife's stationery. I guess you'll tell him what's in it when he gets home. I'll give it to him tomorrow.

0: Alice, I can hardly wait for George to get home.
1: Liz Cooper, you didn't really send that letter to him, did you, girl?
0: I certainly did, and I'm going to have plenty of fun with him before I break down and tell him the truth.
1: This is exciting.
0: Oh, here they come. I'll bet he's terribly upset.
1: He doesn't sound too upset.
0: Well, he's probably hysterical. Watch what he says when he comes in.
2: Hi, Liz. What's for dinner?
0: Well, that's it, George. Keep up a front. Hide the grief that's in your heart.
3: What are you talking about?
4: It smells good, whatever it is.
0: Go ahead, George. You can speak in front of the Atterburys.
3: You lost me someplace, Liz. Come again.
0: Did you get a letter at the bank today?
3: Oh, your letter.
0: Yes, my letter.
3: I'm glad you reminded me. I forgot all about it.
0: Well, thanks a lot. Weren't you a little surprised when you opened it?
3: Well, as a matter of fact, I was. I couldn't figure it out at first.
4: It sure sounded funny when he read it to me.
0: George Cooper, you didn't read my letter to Mr. Atterbury.
3: Oh, sure. Why not? Oh, well, let's talk about it after dinner. It's not important.
0: Not important? We'll talk about it right now. What do you have to say about it?
3: Well, I think you ought to go.
0: You think I ought to go?
3: Well, sure. Oh, don't worry about me. I'll get along fine. I don't know why you're crying. It'll be wonderful for both of us.
1: George Cooper, you ought to be ashamed of yourself.
4: You keep out of this, Iris. This is their affair.
1: Rudolph Atterbury, I think you even agree with that heel.
4: I do.
1: What?
4: As a matter of fact, since Liz is going, I think you should go, too.
0: Come on, Iris. We can take a hint. Let's go.
3: Gee, Mr. Atterbury, I had no idea this meant so much to the girls.
4: Those sororities really get a hold on them, don't they?

0: we can't sit here all night, Iris. They close the green room at midnight.
1: You know, I've been thinking, Liz. I'm happy. And you should be. We're free.
0: Yeah, we're free.
1: No more bothersome husbands.
0: No more bothersome husbands.
1: No more smelly pipes and awful cigars.
0: No more wonderful pipes and lovely cigars.
1: No more cold feet in the middle of our bike.
0: This is the happiest day of my life.
1: Oh, we gotta stop crying. My mascara running.
0: Yes, your face looks like it's behind bars.
1: Got a hanky?
0: Do you want to blow or mop?
1: Mop.
0: Well, here. Here's one dry corner left.
1: Thanks.
2: Iris! Iris!
0: Oh, George!
3: You two scatterbrains, you ran away for nothing.
0: We did?
3: Yes, yes. Katie told us about the letter you wrote. He never got it. We were talking about your sorority reunion. The announcement came to the bank in care of me.
0: Oh, George, I'm so happy.
1: Me too.
3: Well, let's all stay here and have dinner. It'll be a celebration.
4: Okay. Waiter, dear.
5: Oh, there you are. I've been looking for you. Now, which one wanted the lamb chop?

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1: Frontier Town, the saga of the Roaring West. 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El Paso, Cheyenne, Calgary, Tombstone. Frontier Town. Here is the adventurous story of the early West, the tamed and the untamed. From the Pecos to Powder River, Dodge City to Poker Flat, these are the towns they fought to live in and lived to fight for. 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

0: Howdy. Sprawling boisterously across a rawhide, tough frontier is a little town at Dos Rios. Not much of a town, to be sure. A few stores, a church, start of what someday will be a school, 9 saloons, and 1 so-called lawyer. The lawyer's name is Chad Remington. Well, that's me. Of course, there's not enough law business in the whole county to keep me busy, but I do own a ranch left to me by my dad when he died. Naturally, there wouldn't be a lawyer in Dos Rios if we didn't have a court. And with the court, it goes without saying, we have a judge. Judge Fillmore, whose daughter Libby happens to be a most special favorite of mine. Well, with the lack of law business, one day not so long ago, the judge and I decided to see what we could do about getting ourselves some wild turkeys. So we saddled up a couple of my horses, took 2 of my best rifles, and started scouting.
1: Nice shooting, Chad. You got yourself 2 gobblers.
0: You'd call that nice shooting, Judge? Shot 4 times and only got 2 birds. Well, that's what a fella gets for spending too much time practicing law and not enough time practicing with a Winchester. 2 out of 4.
1: Well, if you can keep as good an average hitting the bullseye for your clients, they should have no complaints.
0: Clients? I haven't seen one in a month.
1: You don't mind my representing you, Chad. Never admit to a man who might be your future father-in-law that you can't keep his daughter in the style to which she hopes to become accustomed.
0: That's good advice, Judge. And I'll be happy to pay your fee if my future father-in-law gives his consent someday. Well, I better be picking up those 2 toms before the buzzards get to... who's this coming?
1: I see someone coming, all right, but without my glasses...
0: Well, it's no wonder you only bagged 1 turkey. That's Tim Brackett. You know, the young puncher who works over at the J. Lazy L.
1: Oh, yeah.
0: Hey, Tim!
2: Howdy, Chad. Judge?
1: Well, hi.
2: Hello, Tim. Riding all over Patty's half acre looking for you. Cherokee told me you're probably out here on a turkey hunt.
0: You looking for us?
2: Well, I guess either one of you alone would have been all right. Got a legal question I'd like answered.
0: Well, see, Judge, business is picking up. What's on your mind, son?
2: Well, it's just something I... Well, I made a bet with a fella.
1: No one can legally force you to pay a bet, Tim.
2: No, that isn't what I mean, Judge. Let's suppose a fella, some fella, borrowed $10,000 on his ranch.
0: Uh-huh. Some fella, huh?
2: Yeah. Yeah, some fella. Well, suppose this fella paid all of it but $2,000 and then couldn't pay the $2,000 right off. Could the man with the mortgage take the ranch away from him?
1: It might sound inequitable, but legally, until every last cent is paid, interest and all, the lender can foreclose and take possession of the property.
2: That's a fine thing.
0: Lose your bet?
2: Yeah, sure did lose my bet.
0: Well, if you didn't bet your month's wages, there's no reason to commit suicide.
2: Look, I just hate myself for doing this, but could one of you lend me a little money?
1: Well, I don't know.
0: How much money is a little money, Tim?
2: Oh, $20, $25.
1: As long as you're going to have to owe somebody, why not owe the man you lost the bet to?
2: Well, it's not for him. It's for my sister.
1: For your sister, huh? I never heard you talk about a sister before.
0: Yeah, matter of fact, neither did I.
2: You mean you ain't going to let me have it?
0: Not at all. If you give me a word that what you need the money for is strictly legitimate, I guess I can scrape it up.
2: Chad, word of honor. I need $25 to help out my sister.
0: Well, that's good enough for me, Tim. Here you are. Don't go losing it riding back to town.
2: You bet. See? I'll wrap it up and put it right here in this buckskin pouch in my pocket.
0: Good. And don't forget, there's no particular hurry about paying it back.
2: Hey, I'm sure not much at speech-making, but thanks, Chad. Thanks from the bottom of my heart.
3: Get up there, boy. Let's go. Hey, boy!
1: Chad, do you think you should have given that boy the money without finding out exactly what he needed it for?
0: Well, he said he needed it for his sister, and that certainly was good enough for... And wait a minute. He must have dropped something when he pulled out that pouch. You see it there?
1: What is it?

0: He pulled out that pouch. You see it there?
1: What is it, Chad? What is that piece of paper?
0: This piece of paper is a letter. From the return address on the envelope, a boy has got a sister. Lives over in the next county in Dry Wells.
1: Well, I'll be darned. I didn't believe that story about his sister being in trouble, but apparently it's true. You think maybe under the circumstances that we ought to open that letter and see what the trouble is?
0: Well, if the girl's in real trouble, certainly $25 isn't going to cure it. All right, Judge, what do you say we read the letter and find out?
1: Certainly. If she needs more money, maybe we can do something to be of real help.
0: Well, here goes. Fine lot of good that 25 can do his sister.
1: And it was his sister he was talking about, Chad?
0: Yep. When her father was alive, he borrowed $10,000 on their ranch. It's paid down to $2,000 now, and she can't meet that. Judge, I've got a notion we better hightail it over to the J. Lazy L and find Tim. The rest of this story may be interesting. Very interesting. Nobody at the J. Lazy L knew where Tim was. He'd taken the day off. So the judge and I headed back toward town. When we got to Dos Rios, the judge went home. I went up to the offices I keep, located over at Cherokee O'Bannon's livery stable. Cherokee, not only my landlord and sidekick, but also a former medicine man, was gnashing his teeth over my letting $25 slip through my fingers so easily.
2: Of all the impoverished, impecunious imbecility, you take the cake, Chad.
0: Well, I've got a sweet tooth. I like cake.
2: Well, if you would direct your elementary instincts in the proper direction, one-fifth of that amount would have set them up for everybody down at my favorite hostelry, the Lady Luck Bar and Grill.
0: Instead of ranting that way, Cherokee, and worrying about your constantly unquenched thirst, you might give some thought to where we could find Tim.
2: First, you give him legal advice. Then, instead of charging him for it, you...
0: What did you stop for, Cherokee? What are you staring at out the window?
2: Unless this is an optical illusion, the most ravishing and pulchritudinous bit of femininity is about to come up the stairs to visit you, you bucolic Blackstone. Absolutely stunning, Chad.
0: What an eye.
2: What a girl.
0: Come in.
3: Which one of you gentlemen is Mr. Remington?
0: Why, I am. Cherokee, get the young lady a chair.
2: Just what I was about to do. Here, won't you please sit down?
3: Thanks. Thanks so much. Mr. Remington, my name is Emily Brackett.
2: Brackett? Well, like I always say, it's a small world after all. We were just talking about another Brackett. A young cowboy over here, Tim Brackett. A fine, upstanding lad.
3: Tim's my brother.
0: Well, it is a small world, isn't it?
3: They told me out at the J. Lazy L that you'd been out there a while ago looking for Tim, and I thought you might know where I could find him.
0: At the moment, I don't, Miss Brackett. But while you're here, I have a confession to make.
3: Yes?
0: I read a letter you wrote to Tim about, well, about the money owing on your ranch.
3: Well, he probably showed it to you because he wanted some legal advice.
0: Well, that wasn't actually the reason. But now that I think about it, I have an idea your brother's headed for something which might bring a bit of trouble.
3: Trouble?
0: Cherokee, you're a man of the world.
2: Indeed I am, my boy. Pride myself on it.
0: If you needed $2,000 and didn't know how to raise it, and providing, of course, someone would lend you $25, what would you do with the money you'd borrowed?
2: Well, since it wouldn't take $25 to drown my sorrows, I might be inclined to risk it in a game of stud poker to see if I could run a double eagle up into some of the long green folding type money.
3: You mean that my brother borrowed $25 to gamble?
0: I don't mean anything yet, Miss Emily. But if you'll sit right here, there are only 9 places in town where he could gamble. And Cherokee and I are going out and see if we can find that young man.
4: Staying in the pot, Tim?
5: You're blame right I am, Duke. Staying in and raising you another 20.
4: Hey, you must have another king in the hole, huh?
5: What do you mean by that, Duke?
4: What do you mean, what do I mean? Anybody with the cards showing that you have and betting the way you are must have a king buried.
5: I always kind of suspected you could read the backs of the cards, Duke.
4: Are you insinuating that I'm running a crooked game?
5: I ain't insinuating, I'm saying so. How else could you know I got a king in a hole?
4: Tim, I've been operating in Dos Rios for 6 years now. No one's ever talked to me that way before. So I'm asking you to pick up your money and get out.
5: Who are you trying to bluff?
4: I'm not bluffing.

0: Jim, I'm telling you to clear out of the game.
1: Yeah? Well, if I leave the game, I'm taking the pot with me. In a square game, I don't want it. Duke, take your hands off that money.
0: Tim, don't act loco. You go reaching for your gun and...
2: Plugged him.
0: I did, Shed.
3: Why, you low down, double down.
0: Now, just a minute before you both go shooting off your mouths. Why don't you ask someone who was here what happened?
4: It was Tim's fault, Chad. He called Duke a cheat and a liar and then went for his gun.
0: And that's gospel. I tried to stop him, but when he threw down on me, there was only one thing I could do. I guess I did it.
2: Yeah, I guess you did. All right, some of you men, pick Tim up and take him over to the... the Undertakers.
5: Oh, oh, Chad. Chad, if only you'd gotten there just a little earlier.
6: Believe me, Miss Brackett, you've got to try to get hold of yourself. Unfortunately, all the grief in the world isn't going to bring your brother back.
3: You just say the word, miss, and I'll fill that thieving gambler so full of lead that he'll bust right through the floor and bury himself right there.
2: You can save yourself all that trouble, Cherokee. Because after I've had a chance to talk to a few men who were in there and I find out what actually happened, I may take care of Duke. I'll give him a chance to take care of me.
5: Oh, no. You've done all you should already. Don't go back down there.
2: I've got to, Miss Emily. That's got to be finished before we worry about your ranch. If there's anything I can do, you're not going to lose your place to a money-grubbing loan shark for 20 cents on the dollar.
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0: And now, Frontier Town.
1: From all I've noticed, death, sudden and brutal death, is as shocking in a frontier town as any place else in the country. But somehow on the frontier, folks seem better able to pull themselves together and go on with the things that have to be done. And so it was that Emily Brackett, over her first shock at her brother Tim's killing, had regained some of her composure and was able to answer a few questions.
2: Well, that's about all there is to it, Chad. Everybody around our part of the country had always borrowed from old Sam Tennyson and never had any trouble. It wasn't until Mr. Tennyson died that the man who took over all of his loans began to foreclose in wholesale lots.
3: When you say took over all his loans, what do you mean by that?
2: I mean, I don't know exactly, but this Mr. Sturgis bought the mortgages from Sam Tennyson's estate, I guess.
4: Sounds crooked to me.
3: Estate? Did Tennyson have any heirs, sons or daughters?
2: He had a son, but he died a few weeks later in an accident. A bridge he was riding over collapsed.
1: Convenient, wasn't it? For Sturgis, I mean.
2: What?
1: How many ranches has his Sturgis foreclosed on already?
2: Oh, goodness, I don't know, but I guess there isn't a part of the valley he doesn't own some acreage in.
1: Well, I think we've imposed on you enough, Miss Emily. Right now, we still have a little unfinished business to take care of. Business with Duke Rafferty. Leaving the judge, Libby, and Cherokee to take care of Emily Brackett, I started out to see that Duke Rafferty, the gambler, paid for the wanton killing of Tim Brackett. So, like any lawyer, I began asking questions to get the proof which would support my case. When I'd asked about half a dozen people who'd been in the so-called cafe, I wasted little time going over and paying a call on Mr. Rafferty in person.
5: What do you want to see me about, Remington?
1: You'll find out, Duke.
5: Yeah, you got to stick your nose in everybody's business, huh?
1: At the moment, all I'd like to do is see you alone.
5: Yeah, you lawyers. Come on. Let's go into my private office.
1: Thanks.
5: Okay. Now, what do you want?
1: Duke, I've made it my business to talk to half a dozen men who witnessed Tim's killing. But it didn't take long to learn that Tim threatened you, and even though you tried to stop him, it was the kid who cleared his holster first.
5: Well, you had me worried for a minute. You know, you got a reputation and a pair of eyes that throw a cold chill into a man.
1: Well, you can relax. Now, they tell me Tim Brackett accused you of using a marked deck.
5: I think you know better than that, Chad.
1: Check. Now, how about doing me a favor?
5: Name your own game, Chad.
1: Running a place like this, I imagine you've met a lot of the fly-by-night gents in this part of the country. I was wondering if you could give me a line on a character over in Dry Wells in the next county, a big money man by the name of Sturgis.
5: K.C. Sturgis?
1: K.C.? I don't know. All I know is the name Sturgis. What does K.C. mean?
5: Well, if it is the same Maverick, I know the K.C.'s a nickname. Stands for Kansas City. That's where he came from originally, before he started to work the small towns along the Pecos, the mining camps through Colorado.
1: Work the mining camps, eh? What is he, a gambler?
5: Well, he gambles, but he doesn't make his living at it.
1: Well, what does he do to make a living?
5: K.C.? Does anything and anybody. All he is, Chad's a confidence man.
1: Confidence man, is he? That's very interesting, Duke.
5: How in the name of Hannah did you ever get mixed up with a gent like that?
1: I'm not mixed up with him yet. But now that you've given me this little rundown on him, I got a notion it won't be very long before I am mixed up with him. Plenty.
4: Great Gilded Glory, Chad. What conceivable difference can it make if Sturgis is a confidence man?
1: It may make the difference between being able to save Miss Emily's ranch or having Sturgis take it over for the few thousand dollars still owing on it.
3: Chad, as far as I'm concerned, you haven't answered Cherokee's question.
1: I guess you're right, Judge. But if Cherokee is willing to ride over to Dry Wells with us and indulge in a little acting, I've got what might be a bright idea.
2: Now I'm more confused. Confidence man and acting?
1: Well, all right, then. Here it is in a nutshell. If Mr. K.C. Sturgis is a confidence man, and if you introduce Cherokee to him as your wealthy uncle from the East who's come out to visit you, I think Sturgis will forego your ranch temporarily and make a play for the larger stakes.
4: Chad, I'm afraid you'd make an unsuccessful impresario. Me, a multimillionaire? Why, even with my astounding amount of histrionic ability, I'm afraid that's a characterization at this late date too far beyond my impecunious experience.
3: Cherokee, with a little expert coaching, we'll have you lighting your cigars with $20 bills. And I must say, Chad, although your proposal is slightly extra legal, it sounds as if it might work on a confidence man.
1: Well, there's an old saying, Judge, takes a crook to catch a crook.
4: Sir, am I to infer that you're branding me a crook?
1: Oh, not on your life, Cherokee. I convict no man till he's proven guilty. Why, until I see you in action in Dry Wells, I'm not even calling you an actor. Well, we got to Dry Wells the next day and moved bag and baggage into the spare room in Emily Brackett's little ranch house. Then she sent word to Sturgis that she wanted to see him. When we saw Sturgis arriving, I suddenly remembered something I hadn't thought of before.
2: That's Sturgis. Just riding in through the gate now, Chad.
1: Oh, good. Then in that case, the judge and I'd better go into the kitchen while Cherokee demonstrates his histrionic Oh, good gosh. So one thing we hadn't thought of.
3: What's that, Chad?
1: Cherokee's name. Emily can't introduce him to Sturgis as her Uncle Cherokee. But what is your right name, Cherokee?
4: Come on.
1: Sturgis is almost on the porch now.
3: Surely your parents gave you a name when you were born.
4: Yes, they did. And I still hate my revered pater for it. My name, my cognomen, my handle is Aloysius.
2: So you see, Mr. Sturgis, when Uncle Al got my letter asking for the $2,000 I still owe you, he simply packed up and came right out here.
5: It was $2,000, but it's more than that now with the interest and default charges.
4: My good fellow, what difference can that make? What difference can a few thousand make one way or another? No nephew, I mean whatever a she-male nephew is called.
2: Niece, I'm your niece.
4: Thank you, Emily. No relative of mine is going to lose a ranch for a few paltry dollars. When I've got so much, I've got to keep it in three banks.
5: In three banks?
4: Three banks and a private vault.
5: What?
4: Well, having been in the furniture business all my life, nose to the grindstone and all that, it's always been my dream to come out west. Out west where better men and gold is where you find it.
5: Well, I've known people before to come out from the east looking for gold and lose everything they had, but...
4: Mr. Sturgis, if you're meaning to discourage me, you're not succeeding. Because if I can find a suitable piece of gold-bearing land, I'm prepared to pay upwards of $50,000 for it.
2: Oh, Uncle, really, you shouldn't.
5: Now, just a minute, Miss Brackett. Your uncle's a successful businessman. I'm sure he knows what he's doing. And if you're real serious about wanting a piece of gold-bearing property, sir, I know of one that's got a fortune on it. And I wouldn't be at all surprised if I couldn't get it for a little more than the figure you have in mind.
4: My own figures? Take me to the property. And if I like it, I'll give you a draft on my bank. At least on one of them.
5: Well, look, I'd better check up on this land first and see if it's still available. And if it is, I'll show you the most valuable piece of gold-bearing property since the Mother Lode was discovered.
1: Well, if it doesn't take a crook to catch a crook, it certainly took an actor to bait the trap to catch the crook that time. Sturgis practically ran for his horse and headed for town with the judge and myself trailing him cautiously. And there, after a while, we saw him come out of a mining claim office and head out toward the desert. About 7 miles out of town, with nothing around but rocks, cactus, and Joshua trees, the judge and I saw Sturgis dismount, kneel down, and burrow under some of the rocks. We didn't wait for him to mount up again, but we circled the location and came back afterwards. Late that afternoon, we saw him again approaching the spot in the buckboard, carrying Emily and Cherokee with him.
5: Well, Al, my boy, here's the prop. Here's where we get off.
4: Well, this is certainly picturesque, Sturgis. But there's nothing here but desert.
5: That's the beauty of it. That's why you can pick it up for 80 or 90,000. Why, nobody even thinks it's gold out here. And just to show you the fortune that's here, suppose you just stoop down and look under any of these rocks.
4: You think I should, Emily?
5: Go on, Al, go on. It won't bite you.
4: Well, all right. Well, there's nothing under this rock but a lot of crawling worms.
5: What? Let me see. Oh, that's funny. Well, let's look over here. There's surely a few nuggets under this rock.
2: There aren't even crawling worms under that one.
4: Mr. Sturgis, I have a feeling you brought me out here on a fool's errand.
2: Why, there's no more gold here than... Oh, look, Uncle Al. Isn't this Chad coming?
5: Chad? Who is he?
2: He's a friend of my brother's over in Dos Rios. Looking for us, Chad?
6: Whoa, fella. Hold it, boy.
1: They told me it's your place you'd ridden out this way, so we trailed you. I'm glad to say I've got just about enough for you to pay off your loan.
2: Well, this is really a coincidence. This is Mr. Sturgis, the man who holds the mortgage.
1: Oh, howdy, Sturgis. Oh. I don't suppose you mind if I haven't got it in cash, but if you want to go back to town, the bank will give you money for these gold nuggets.
7: Gold nuggets? Let me see them.
1: Sure. Here you are.
7: Are you low down crooked? Where'd you get these nuggets?
1: What difference can that make? I told you the bank would take them.
7: You double-dealing buzzard, you stole them. Stole them right from here.
1: Oh, how come you know where I got them?
7: How do I know? Because I put them here. Well,
3: you know because you put them here yourself. You salted this little piece of land and were ready to sell it as a gold mine.
4: What? Trying to guilt me by cheap chicanery?
7: That's nothing but a lie. You can't prove that.
1: Oh, no. Can we prove that, Judge, or can't we?
3: In any court in the land. Because both of us saw this confidence man ride out here and plant the nuggets right before our eyes.
7: You double-crossing sneaking dog.
4: Don't close both his eyes, Chad. He's got to have one good one when he signs that release.
1: Camp, don't worry, Cherokee. I'm only going to dot one eye and one chin. And now, Mr. Sturgis, you can either get up yourself or I'll help you up. Because we're all going back to the Brackett Ranch where you'll sign a receipt for payment in full for the balance of that mortgage.
7: What are you talking about? You just admitted those nuggets were mine.
1: They were. But there's a law that says finders keepers.
3: And another law in anyone's courtroom which says a confidence man can be sentenced to from 15 to 20 years in jail.
1: Well, how about it, Sturgis? You coming back with us and signing that release?
7: All right. I know when I'm licked. But give me a chance to get my breath with her.
4: Listen, you faker. I'm going to give you a better chance than you would have given me. It so happens that in my hip pocket, I have a bottle of my genuine Cherokee Indian rattlesnake oil. One mouthful of that for you and one for me, and we'll all be able to ride back.
1: Now, just a minute, Cherokee. We've agreed on the punishment for this crime. And we're not forcing Sturgis to drink that alcoholic loco juice of yours unless we catch him on 10 counts of attempted murder.
4: Chad! That's the most unfair cut.
1: You go on.

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Music written and played by Ivan Dittmars. Be sure to be with us again same time next week for another fine action-adventure story with your favorite young Western star, Tex Chandler. And now this is Bill Forman telling you that Frontier Town came to you from Hollywood.

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1: Sorry.
0: And don't forget the hazelnut in every bite. 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

An old saying is, dead men tell no tales. Nothing could be farther from the truth. In the United States alone, there are several cases on record in which the police, after finding no clue upon which to work, have been led directly to the murderer by a force which, for want of a better name, we call supernatural.

0: Washington Square. An old residential district which has stood still and aloof as the rest of the city has rushed on in the mad whirl of modernism. The houses still have iron railings before them. The street lamps are few and far between. The causeway is cobbled, uneven and hard to walk on. Not a house but has its five or six steps leading up to the front door. And pool bells have not yet been replaced by the shrill ringing electric bells. A soft snow falls, softening the harsh outlines of the buildings, sidewalk and street. Parking lawn and these are all one, a wavy blanket of glistening white. A light shows in number 21, where Jack Hunter addresses a strange company of guests. Now, everyone please make yourselves as comfortable as possible. Cigarettes in that lacquer box, cigars in the humidor. You'll find drinks to your taste in that cabinet. I'm going to stand here, if you don't mind, and explain this, well, rather unusual situation.
1: I've simply been on pins and needles ever since I received your letter.
0: Yes, I can believe that. Putting it as simply as possible, every one of you, ladies and gentlemen, has at some time or another lived in this house. Sometime during the past 32 years.
2: Well, I lived here in 1911, for exactly four nights.
1: Well, that's one night longer than I would stay. I insisted that George move me out the third night. I couldn't stand it.
0: I believe that I'm right in assuming that each and every one of us has had the same experience.
3: I lived here one whole year, so possibly I did experience a little more than the rest of you.
0: Yes, Mr. Strange. According to my records, you have lived longer in the house than anyone else. Suppose you summarize.
3: Well, the first night I slept here, nothing happened. But the second night, I woke with that strange feeling that somebody, something was in the room. I was about to turn up the light when I came to a realization that it wasn't necessary. Although it was quite dark, I could see figures. They were ranged along the sides of my bed, then across the bottom. I couldn't tell about the top because, frankly, I was too frightened to move.
1: That's just exactly what happened to me.
4: I saw them the first night. They just stood there and stared and stared. They never said a word, and I couldn't.
3: That was my experience, and it happened no less than 103 times in one year. Gradually, I got used to them. Used to speculate to myself that some of them are more dense, more material than others. Especially one. One who very often came by herself. A woman.
0: May I interrupt?
3: Certainly.
0: The woman is the key to the whole problem. May I take the story from there?
5: Why, of course. Why, certainly.
0: Almost any minute now, Mr. Crawford will arrive. He wrote to me and said that he had the solution to this visitation and that he'd be here tonight. Until he arrives, I'll tell you about the woman. It was 1909. I lived about a mile and a half from here. And one morning, snowing, wintry as could be, I left the house to go downtown to my office. I was walking along past Cortlandt Park when the officer on the beat, Pat O'Malley,
6: hailed me. Good morning to you, sir. And it's a right brisk morning that it is, Mr. Hunter.
0: Oh, yes, Pat. Like the old days when we were kids going to school.
6: Yes, sir. Them were the days. We never appreciate them till we have to be up and going in the mornings and off to work. Why, sir? What are you looking at?
0: Look, Pat, over in the park. Doesn't that look like the outline of a body there under the snow?
6: Sure, and that it does, sir. And we'll be after going and satisfying ourselves that everything is all right.
0: Yeah, if we can open the gate. I'll bet it's frozen stiff in this cold.
6: Well, then we'll just have to climb the rail, and that we will. Ah, sure now, and don't you be spoiling them good gloves of yours, Mr. Hunter. I'll open them gates.
0: Yeah, they're opening.
6: Oh, well, whatever it is, it must have lain there all night. There's not a trace of footprints or anything else.
0: Yes, Pat, and now that I'm close to it, it looks more like a body than ever.
6: Well, we'll soon be after finding out that we will. All wet and sticky.
0: And red. She's been murdered, Pat.
6: And that's no lie. For never yet did anybody stab themselves in the small of the back like this one's been stabbed. Well, I'll call the patrol and we'll take her to the bar.
0: I don't know if any of you remember the affair.
1: I do. There never was a trace of the murderer or anything. The papers were full of it. Called it Philadelphia's Unsolved Mystery.
0: Correct. I appeared at the inquest. But today, no one but myself knows any more than they did then.
6: You say no one but yourself?
0: Yes. I moved from where I was living about 5 years later and came to live here. The first night, I went to bed dead tired from all the hustle of moving. And just as soon as I'd set my alarm clock, I fell sound asleep.
7: Midnight. The bedroom fills with ghostly, shadowy shapes.
0: wisps of an intangible something formed in the likeness of human forms. Transparent. Horribly transparent. They ranged themselves about the bed, and in ghastly silence they stared down upon the man Jack Hunter lying there. Jack stirs uneasily in his sleep, turns and tosses, twists himself about, and opens his eyes. Frozen with fear, he lies staring with wide eyes. His lips form words, questions, but nothing that he can do, no effort that he can make will force words out. Another shape enters the room. A woman. Those shadowy nothings about the bed look at the newcomer, and one by one they melt into nothingness. The woman advances to the bed.
1: You can help me.
6: What? What is that you said?
1: You can help me. I was murdered. I cannot rest until my murderer is known.
6: The woman. The murdered woman I found in the park.
1: Yes. You found me in the park. You know my murderer.
6: I know your murderer?
1: Yes. Come with me. Follow me to the living room. You will help me. You will let me rest.
0: Jack Hunter follows the woman through the archway into the living room. He stops before the grand piano, turns her ghastly eyes upon him, and then pointing to a portrait, his wife's portrait.
1: He murdered me.
0: Jack claps his hands to his eyes, rocks to and fro, and with a crash falls to the floor in a dead faint.
6: It was almost daylight when I came to. I was pretty groggy.
1: Oh, what a horrible experience. To find your wife accused of murder.
6: The horrible part of it was, it was true.
7: What? You can't.
6: Yes. My wife had been in a private institution for the violently insane for years. She escaped. I knew nothing about her escape, but I investigated. She returned to the institution 2 days later, her clothes bloodstained. And the institution management, glad to get her back so easily, never said a word.
7: But why? Why in the name of heaven has all this happened in this house? The rest of us, we've never done anything for which we should be haunted. Not by one ghost, but by dozens.
6: I think that ring at the doorbell is the answer we're seeking.
7: Mr. Crawford?
6: Yes, Mr. Crawford. I'll go and let him in. Make yourselves comfortable.
7: I'll be darned if I know what to make of it.
1: No lie. I'm just as puzzled as I was when I lived here.
3: Well, we'll see what Crawford has to say.
8: Ladies and gentlemen, Mr. Crawford.
9: How do you do?
8: I have told them, Mr. Crawford, the story today.
9: About your wife?
6: Everything.
9: In order to understand this, you must realize that Washington Square is very much changed from what it was back in the 80s. Over where the hotel stands today is where the old courthouse used to be. Down there where the gasoline station stands used to be old Meeker's Stables. The jail used to stand where the hotel stands now.
7: This house, that's what we want to know.
1: Yes. I've been on pins and needles. I still am.
9: This house used to be the morgue.
0: After you have heard from your sponsor, a solution to the Washington Square mystery will be given.

0: Ladies and gentlemen, the solution for which you have been waiting.
1: You said, Mr. Crawford, that this house used to be the morgue?
2: Yes, I did.
3: But that still doesn't explain it.
0: It does, as far as I'm concerned.
2: You see, when you begin dealing with the mysterious realm beyond the practical and concrete things of life, things that can be weighed, seen, felt, and otherwise measured, you start dealing with situations that can only be investigated by comparison.
3: What do you mean by comparison?
2: Comparisons of happenings of a like nature. Comparisons with the experiences of thousands of reputable people who have testified to similar experiences.
4: You mean that if someone is emotionally upset in a certain house, the imprint of that emotion will be left in the house almost like a photograph?
2: That is the claim of many.
1: Even if people know nothing of what has happened?
2: Yes. Have you ever walked into a house and had an unexplainable feeling of dislike for the place?
0: Why, yes, of course.
2: What causes it? Well, there are many people who say it's an invisible influence left by the previous occupants or previous happenings. It is easy to imagine the heartbreaking scenes in this morgue, the air of gloom, the constant stream of people walking through this building, with nothing in their mind but the identification of persons who have been murdered or otherwise met violent death.
4: Then these things which we saw and heard are, well, our own sensitive natures becoming aware of the, what you call, invisible photograph of previous happenings.
2: Yes, that is a theory advanced. In that state between sleeping and waking, these previous happenings took on an almost tangible form. And when you came back to consciousness, fully aware of what had happened and fully convinced that you had been quite awake the whole time.

0: south, south. Oh, the big red letters stand for the Jell-O family. Oh, the big red letters stand for the Jell-O family. That's Jell-O.
1: Yum, yum, yum.
0: Jell-O pudding.
1: Yum, yum, yum.
0: Jell-O duck. The yolk of pudding just so real.
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3: This is Nightline, the line that's open at the right place at the right moment, and this is Don Ameche pinch-hitting for Walter O'Keefe. Here's our first Nightline call tonight. Groucho Marx and You Bet Your Life. And George, you tell us, what's tonight's secret word?
4: Ladies and gentlemen, the secret word tonight is hand. H-A-N-D.
5: Hand? Oh, that's me, huh?
4: You bet your life. 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
6: Melissa Allenby wanted to weep. She had just married off her only daughter, and now she was alone in the world. At least, she thought she was alone. Poor Melissa. 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This is Ed Herlihy, your host on My True Story. 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
4: Here he is, the one, the only...
5: Well, here I am again with a chance for each of our couples to win up to $10,000. And if any of them say the secret word, they'll win an extra $100. George, who's first?
4: Charlene Crotty and James McGeorge are standing by. And incidentally, they're both single people, so folks, you come in, please, and meet Groucho Marx.
5: Welcome to You Bet Your Life. Say the secret word and divide an extra $100. It's a common word, something you always have with you. Charlene Crotty and James McGeorge, eh?
7: Mm-hmm.
5: You're a nice-looking young couple. Where are you from, Charlene?
7: Okmulgee, Oklahoma.
5: Okmulgee?
7: Mm-hmm.
5: Where is that?
7: All I know is it's about 30 miles from Muskogee.
5: Well, how far is Muskogee from Okmulgee?
7: No.
5: Well, if it's 30 miles...
7: Oh, pardon me, yes.
5: It must
7: 30
5: be,
7: miles each way.
5: That makes a total of 60 miles, huh? Where are you from, James?
8: Seattle, Washington, Grant.
5: Seattle? I thought you were from Scotland. You're not married, huh?
8: No, I'm not.
5: Why not? You're bright, nice-looking, prosperous-looking, and do you want to get married?
8: Well, I think the individual security and destinations of a person should be taken care of before they take on the added responsibility of marriage.
5: You know that it's 30 miles from Okmulgee to in other words, what you're saying is that you want to know where you're going before you get married, huh?
8: That's right.
5: Well, my advice to you is to marry a ticket seller at Union Station. And even then, you may not know where you're going. Have you ever found a girl that you'd like to marry?
8: Well, 4 years ago, I was going with a girl, Groucho, that I thought a great deal of. She had many of the qualities that I enjoy, appreciate. She had intelligent, was quick, was very pretty, charming.
5: What do you mean she was quick? Did you chase her?
8: No, she...
5: Well, how quick was she? And what was she quick at?
8: Well, she...
5: Are you quick, Charlene? You slow?
7: Well, I don't know what he means.
5: I don't know either, but I'm... I'm just guessing, that's all. Have you ever been engaged, Charlene?
7: several times.
5: Why, you rascal, you. What happened?
7: Well, when they found out...
5: Don't stroke the microphone.
7: When they found out my plans for the future, they broke the engagement.
5: You mean you tipped your too early, huh?
7: I think so.
5: What was so ghastly about your plans?
7: Well, I thought I'd like to have about 8 children, and they disappeared.
5: How do you feel about 8 children, young man?
8: Well, I think, Groucho, that 3 is about right
5: to begin with, huh?
8: No.
5: Well, don't worry, Jim. You have 8 children. You grow old and can't work anymore. You can always rely on your kids. You can rely on them not to give you a nickel. You're lucky if you ever see them again. Charlene, I'm curious to know why you're such a demure young lady. She'd like such a large family. Have you ever been around a lot of kids? Are you from a large family yourself?
7: No, but I have 24 girls now.
5: Well, jumping Jehoshaphat. What do you mean? How can you... What, have you 6 sets of quadruplets?
7: No, I'm a house mother at a home for girls.
5: How old are these kids?
7: 14.
5: My group is 14. All of them are 14?
7: No, there's about 200 girls there. And they range from 5 to 18.
5: 18, huh? Well, this is very unusual, Charlene. How old are you?
7: Oh, I can't tell you, because if the girls happen to see the show, they don't know how old I am, and they think I'm a lot older than I really am.
5: Well, could you whisper it in my shell-like ear? Come over here. This will also give me an opportunity to put my arm around you. So what? To a 14-year-old girl, that's old age. I'm going to reveal your right age. It won't make any difference. You don't care, do you?
7: Oh, yes.
5: Well, it's pretty... You won't believe this, but Charlene is 79 years old. Now, Jim, what sort of work do you do?
8: Well, Groucho...
5: Imagine you sell 1% bonds or something.
8: So I do the storyline for comic books. I write the storyline for comic books.
5: Oh, you're a writer? Oh. Well, it's an honor to welcome an eminent literary figure to the show. This proves we have as much culture in 30 minutes as Omnibus has in 30 seconds. Have you ever received the Pulitzer Prize?
8: Have you ever read a comic book?
5: What's your answer to charges that comic books contribute to juvenile delinquency?
8: Well, I think crime comic books are very bad for children.
5: Mm-hmm.
8: But the kind of comic books that I write the storylines for, I think... are beneficial. They're a lot of fun. They're clean, good fun, and with a small percentage of education in them.
5: Mm-hmm. How small a percentage would you say? Now, what are some of the clean, funny, and educational stories that you've written?
8: Well, storylines for Bugs Bunny, Elmer Fudd.
5: Elmer Fudd?
8: No, Fudd, F-U-D-D. And
5: F-U-D-D, huh? Well, name some others, huh?
8: Well, there's Sylvester, the cat, and Tweety Pies, Andy Pandas.
5: This sounds kind of baby talk, isn't it? You know, I never realized that comic books were written. I always thought the dialogue was just taken out of the Congressional Record. Well, you're a nice young couple, and if anything comes of this meeting tonight, please keep it to yourself. Now, are you prepared to go into the more intellectual phases of our program? Well, I'm not. Luckily, I have this in front of me. You selected a movie quiz. I'm going to ask you some questions, and if you miss 2 in a row, you're out. If you get 4 in a row right, you win $1,000. Now, one answer between you on all the questions. Here are the stars. You tell me the name of the picture. Rita Hayworth, Frank Sinatra, and Kim Novak. Talk it over. Your partners.
7: Al Dewey
5: is right.
1: You're on your way with one right.
5: June Allison and David Niven play in a remake of My Man Godfrey. What 2 big stars played in the original screen version? Talk it over.

0: It was Carrie Lombard and William Powell.
1: Now you have one wrong. If you get the next one wrong, you're out of the game.
0: One of Ernest Hemingway's early novels is a 1957 movie starring Tyrone Power and Ava Gardner, among others. What is the name of it? Talk it over. Hemingway movie. Hemingway novel. Tyrone Power, Ava Gardner.
2: 57?
0: Yeah. I saw it just a few weeks ago. The Sun Also Rises. Very famous
1: picture. Well, you got two in a row wrong. You're out of the game.
0: I'm sorry you missed two in a row, so you're through. However, we don't want you to go away empty-handed, so I'm going to ask you one more question for $100. This is a 12-part question on the Gregorian calendar. It's very difficult, so please, the audience can help on this one, I think. Are you ready?
3: Mm-hmm.
0: Now think carefully. How many months are there in a year?
2: Oh, no.
0: How
2: 12.
0: Many?
2: 12.
0: Nine, that's right. Nine. So you got all nine parts correct, so you each win $50. Sorry you didn't win more, but thanks anyway for being on the show. You
2: Thank
0: bet
2: you,
0: your life.
3: Thank you very much.
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0: Welcome to You Bet Your Life. Say the secret word and divide an extra $100. It's a common word, something you always have with you. Phyllis Diller and George Jarvis, eh? Phyllis, where are you from?
9: I'm from Lima, Ohio.
0: Lima, Ohio, huh? I've played there many times. Are you married?
9: Yes, I've worn a wedding ring for 18 years.
0: Really? Well, two more payments and it'll be all yours. What was there about your husband that interested you when you first met him? Do you remember?
9: Yes, it was sort of a mating thing, and I just took one look at him and I decided, well, this is the way I want my children to look.
0: Mm-hmm. Well, did your children look like him then?
9: Yes, all five of them.
0: You've got five children?
9: Yes.
0: That beats a full house, and you've got that too, I imagine. And your name is Phyllis Diller, huh? No. You're George Diller, huh?
10: George Jarvis.
0: George Jarvis. And where is your native state, George?
10: Well, I come from Pawhuska, Oklahoma.
0: Oh. Pawhuska?
10: Yes, Pawhuska.
0: Well, tell us about Pawhuska. I haven't been there in some years. What is it like there?
10: Well, actually, I don't know anything about it. We moved from there to Puerto Rico when I was only about a year old.
0: Oh. Well, tell us, what is it like in Puerto Rico? Is it anything like Pawhuska?
10: Well, I don't know anything about Puerto Rico. We moved from there when I was about five.
0: Where did you go then? Did you go to Lima?
10: No, I've never been to Lima.
0: Oh. George, you haven't got much of a memory, have you?
10: Well, I guess not.
0: Are you one of those absent-minded professors that forgets everything?
10: No, I'm in the guided missile program. I work for North American Aviation.
0: With your memory, you're working on guided missiles?
10: Well, the missiles have the memory built into them.
0: Well, folks, fill up the martini jugs and head for the hills. Do you ride one of these things?
10: No, I haven't ridden one yet.
0: Oh, well, what is your job with guided missiles?
10: I'm field service manager for Rocketdyne Division of North American. Our job is to build rocket engines and see if they get in missiles and see that they operate right. We have men out in the field seeing if these engines work right.
0: Uh-huh. And then while you're working on these, you watch the Sputnik go past, is that it?
10: Yes.
0: Well, do you predict that rocket ships in commercial flights will be around soon?
10: Oh, certainly. I think particularly for long distances and if you're in a hurry. Well, for instance, If you wanted to go to Australia, say, you could do this in a jet ship in 10 or 12 hours. Mm-hmm. But if you're in a hurry, we can put you there in a rocket in an hour.
0: You mean the Russians are going to go to the moon and we're going to Australia?
10: That's a good idea.
0: Say, that may be the solution for the whole thing. We're just going to hide in Australia until the whole thing blows over. Well, you must get pretty keyed up working around all that complicated machinery all the time, huh? What do you do for relaxation?
10: Oh, I do several things. I play the trombone a little and play the viola a little, and I bulldoze.
0: What do you bulldoze? Your wife, you mean?
10: No. I have a bulldozer.
0: Well, what is a bulldozer? Is that a tranquilizer for bulls?
10: Well, a bulldozer is a great big tractor that has a blade on it in front. You can let it down. You can push dirt with it, and it's powerful, makes a lot of noise, and gives me a feeling of power of having accomplished something.
0: Well, do you ever go to Palm Springs, Senator, or, make trips?
10: Oh, but I've sure considered it on the Hollywood Freeway, and it'd really be the nuts for that. Put it halfway down.
0: So what kind of things do you shove around with this toy?
10: Well, I've got a mountaintop in Topanga, which I'm flattening.
0: Are you angry at this mountaintop?
10: Yes, sometimes.
0: You flatten mountains because this gives you a feeling of power, is that
10: right?
0: It? That's George,
10: right.
0: You're in trouble.
10: I guess so.
0: You may think you have a hobby, but it's more serious than that. You have a neurotic compulsion. And I think you should see my psychiatrist. He'll be back next week. He's up in Arizona. He's filling up the Grand Canyon with dirt. Well, now it's time for you to get moderately rich, so we're going to play You Bet Your Life. Now, you select the dictionary quiz. I'll give you the words. You give me the meanings. If you miss two in a row, you're out. If you get four in a row right, you win $1,000. Are you ready? One answer between you now. Now, what is a TP?
10: Tent for an Indian.
0: Yeah, all right. Now, what is a cravat?
10: Tie.
0: Well, we say necktie.
10: Necktie, all right.
1: You're halfway to $1,000. Two more right, and it's yours.
0: Yeah. Now, what is corpulence?
10: Obesity.
0: Or blubber.
1: Get the next one right, and you'll have $1,000.
0: Now, what is a numismatist?
10: Numerologist?
9: No, the other one.
0: Oh, that's a coin collector.
9: You were right.
0: Did you say that and you talked him out of it?
9: No, I didn't.
1: Well, you now have one wrong. If you get the next one wrong, the game is over for you.
0: What is a carafe? C-A-R-A-F-E.
10: A pitcher.
0: Yeah, I thought it was an animal with a long neck.
10: It's a pitcher with a long neck.
0: It's a pitcher. Well, it's a water bottle.
1: And you're back on the right track with one right now.
0: Yes. Now, what is a clavicle?
10: A bone?
0: Well, which one? There are a number of those.
10: Somewhere in the
0: France?
10: Shoulder.
0: Huh?
10: Somewhere in the shoulder, isn't it?
0: Well, that's close enough. It's the collarbone. Now, what is another word for apothecary?
10: Druggist.
0: Druggist on the market, yes.
1: One more right and you'll have $1,000.
0: What is claustrophobia?
10: Fear of small places.
0: I thought it was being afraid of Santa Claus. Now, that's right. Fair of enclosed places. Well, you won $1,000. Now, you can keep it and quit, or else you can come back later and try to double your money. You may even get a chance at $10,000. So go over there and sit down and think about it. And thanks for being on the show.
4: We'll find out if our second couple will try for $10,000 in just a moment.
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8: All right, George Jarvis and Phyllis Diller. Would you come back, please?
0: You won $1,000 so far. If you decide to try for the 10 and you fail, you wind up with a total of 500. What are you going to do?
9: Well,
0: what are you going to do?
9: We're both going to.
0: You're going to go ahead?
9: We're going to go ahead.
0: All right, now you're going for the big money. Get together, pick a number from 1 to 10, and then spin the wheel. If any number besides the one you pick comes up, the question is worth $2,000. If your number comes up, the question is worth 10. All right, what number do you want? Five? Give it a 12. All right, your number was 5 and it came up 7, so this question is worth $2,000. You ready? The first Negro nation in the British Commonwealth was established in 1957, formerly called the Gold Coast, when it was a British colony. This new country has received widespread news coverage. For $2,000, what is the new name of this new nation? Talk it over.

0: right, what's the answer you decided on? If you don't know, guess.
1: Libya?
0: No, it's Ghana. Spelled G-H-A-N-A. It was recently made a country, I think last year. I'm sorry you missed it, but you wind up with $500. That isn't too bad. Congratulations, and thanks for being with us.
2: 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Music by Jack Meekin. This is George Fenneman reminding you to tune in again next week, same time, same station, to hear the one, the only Groucho. And see Groucho every Thursday evening on NBC television. 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
13: 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And now, Harold Perry as Honest Harold, the Homemaker.

0: Our friend Honest Harold is following the good old American custom and getting his return in on the last day. It's the morning of March 15th, and we find Harold just finishing making out his form.
1: Well, that just about does it. Let's see. Better make sure I get down all my income. There's my salary. That sure didn't take up much space. I put down that Christmas bonus the radio station gave me. 3 Vaughn Monroe records. Well, guess that's all the income I have to declare. Oh, I did get a 50-cent refund on those old citronella bottles Grandpa left down in the cellar. Nah, the government wouldn't be interested in that.
2: Still working on your income tax, Harold.
1: I just finished it, Mother.
2: My, I don't see how you do it. Filling out that complicated form all by yourself.
1: Oh, it really wasn't much, Mother. All it takes is a little intelligence, a keen mind, hair-trigger thinking.
2: Oh, yeah.
1: Yes, sir. It's a wonderful feeling, though, having your income tax all made out, Mother. And I don't want to be late with it. The government needs the money, you know.
2: How much are you sending the government?
1: Oh, I get a refund of $1.60.
2: Harold, I just thought of something.
1: What's that, Mother?
2: I wonder if I have to pay income tax this year.
1: Mother, what income did you have?
2: Well, it wasn't exactly income. I traded a chocolate cake for a pillow with Washington, D.C. embroidered on it.
1: A pillow with Washington, D.C.? What's that got to do with income tax?
2: Well, I thought it might be a capital gain.
1: Very good, Mother, very good.
2: That was a quip I read in the Pathfinder.
1: Yeah? Well, that's one quip that should have passed in the night.
2: What?
1: Skip it, Mother, nautical term. Well, I think I'll drop down and see how Doc and Peter are coming with their income tax. Maybe I can help them, huh? Might as well stop by and see Flora Bell, too. Be kind of fun to help her. Well, all I have to do now is put this tax return in the envelope.
2: Do you want me to mail it for you, Harold? I'm going right downtown.
1: All right, Mother. Thanks. Here you are. Ye gods, what's that?
2: Oh, that's Mr. Walker. He's calling for me in his tractor.
1: Mother, his tractor.
2: Well, his Rio is in the garage today. He's getting his 100,000-mile checkup.
1: Yeah. Where's that rickety Romeo taking you today?
2: We're going to a meeting of the Sunny Side of 70 Club. We're both on the taffy pull committee. Come in, Ogilvy.
3: Ogilvy.
4: Good morning.
2: How are you, Ogilvy?
4: Just fine. How are you, ma'am?
1: Good morning, Mr. Walker.
4: Oh, I didn't see you there, Sonny. Thought you was a rubber plant.
1: Very funny.
4: Well, maybe I was stretching things a little.
1: Guess he reads the Pathfinder, too.
4: Well, Mrs. Hemp, are you ready to go?
2: Yes, I am.
4: My carriage awaits without, fair lady.
1: Yeah, some carriage looks more like a cement mixer.
2: I'll get my hat, Mr. Walker. I think I'll wear the one with the plume today.
1: Well, gotta be going.
4: You want to lift downtown on my tractor, Sonny?
1: What?
4: Haven't got any room up front, but you can sit on the corn shucker.
1: No, thanks. Do I look like an ear of corn to you?
4: Want me to answer that, Sonny?

0: Yeah, they're pretty cute, Mother and Mr. Walker. Well, it's a wonderful feeling to have your income tax all mailed out. I mean, all made out, mailed. But old Doc Yak Yak hasn't finished his yet. Think I'll have a little fun with the old horse doctor.
1: Come in. Oh, hello, Hare.
0: Well, hello, Doc. What you doing?
1: I'm trying to make out my income tax.
0: Well, mine's all finished and mailed. Didn't have a bit of trouble.
1: Well, yours are simple to make out, but don't forget I got 17 dependents.
0: What?
1: Well, there's Silver Moon, my horse.
0: Yep.
1: And Evangeline, my cocker spaniel, and her 12 puppies.
0: Oh, my.
1: And then there's Arthur, my goat. Yes, come on in, Arthur.
0: Doc, you can't put down animals for dependents. Arthur, you're a goat.
1: I don't see why not. The form says a dependent is anyone who earned less than $500. And that goat didn't make a cent last year.
0: That's what you think.
1: Well, anyway, he receives over half his support from me. Why, I've kept him in tin cans ever since he was a kid. Haven't I, Arthur?
0: Doc, are you really going to list your animals as dependents?
1: Oh, of course not, Harry.
0: You had me worried there for a minute.
1: I couldn't list Arthur the goat. A dependent has to be closely related to you.
0: Why, of course.
1: And Arthur and I are only second cousins.
0: Believe me, Doc, you're a lot closer than that. Bet Floribel's having a lot of trouble with her income tax. I'll just be big-hearted and offer to help her. While I'm adding up her income, maybe I can deduct a kiss or two.
2: Why, Harold!
0: Well, hello, Floribel. Just happened to be passing by. Thought I'd drop in. In case you needed any help with your income tax, as long as I was passing by.
2: Now, Harold, I'm on to you.
1: Huh?
2: Last time you helped me with my income tax, it took us 3 hours to get past my Social Security number.
0: Well, it was a long number.
2: While you were adding up my income, you kept trying to kiss me. You said that was part of the withholding tax.
0: I did.
2: You're not going to fool me this time. I'm going to do my income tax all by myself.
0: Oh, well, I tried. See you later, Flora.
2: Of course, if you want to come in and keep me company.
1: Huh?
2: You can just sit and watch me if you promise to behave yourself.
0: Sure. Well, shall we go in?
2: All right. Now you sit right there on the sofa.
0: Why don't you sit on the sofa, too? It's more comfortable.
2: Ah, now, Harold, none of your tricks. Remember, you promised.
0: Oh, yeah.
2: I'll just sit over here at the table. Now, let's see where I was. Oh, enter your total wages and salary, yes.
0: Gosh, Floribel looks cute in that apron. That ink smudge on her nose. Yoo-hoo, Floribel.
2: Harold, now you stop disturbing me. I'm having an awful time figuring out my deductions.
0: You want me to come over there and help you?
2: No, I don't. I'll come over there. Yeah.
0: Well.
2: Yes, I'll just sit here beside you. But remember, it's strictly business.
0: Oh, sure.
2: Maybe I'd better sit a little closer so you can see the small print.
0: Yeah. Your hair is tickling my nose.
2: Do you like my new perfume, Harold?
0: Yeah.
2: It's called Monsoon Madness.
0: Well, here comes Hurricane Harold.
2: I think I'll turn on the radio. A little music might help me concentrate on my income tax.
0: Yeah, good idea.
2: Well, I declare, they're playing one of our old songs.
0: Uh-huh.
2: Remember when they played that at the senior class prom and you kept wanting to dance in the dark corners all night?
0: Yeah. I had on a rented tuxedo and my pants were too short.
2: Well, why don't you sing it for me now, Tootsie Roll?
0: All right, Cream Puff.

0: that was beautiful, Harold. After you finish singing that song to me at the dance, remember what I did?
1: What?
0: I gave you a kiss like this.
1: Oh, yipe. You never kissed like that in high school.
0: Harold him.
1: Huh?
0: The very idea. You getting romantic this way when you know I'm trying to do my income tax.
1: But
0: aren't you ashamed of yourself?
1: Yeah, I hate myself for doing things like this.

0: Wonder if they ever open a window in this jail. Hello, Pete.
1: Oh, howdy, Harold. Excuse me a minute, boy. I'm on the phone.
0: Oh, go right ahead.
1: I'm talking to my girl, Eloise Ziegenfuss.
0: Oh?
1: Sorry, Eloise. A friend of mine just come in. What's that, Eloise? Well, I do declare, Harold, Eloise is jealous. She thinks you're another girl.
0: Oh, for goodness.
1: Eloise, it's just my friend Harold Hemp, Honey Bunch.
0: Honey Bunch.
1: And besides, Eloise, you know you're the only girl for me. Why, sure, girl. And that's the way I feel about you. Goodbye, Eloise. I do declare, Harold, she sent me oceans of love.
0: She sounds like she's talking underwater, all right. Pete, have you finished your tax report?
1: Well, I'm working on her, boy. I hope I get done by midnight.
0: Why, it's simple if you just follow the directions.
1: Well, I hope you got it right, boy. There's a special investigator in town.
0: Special investigator?
1: Yep, internal revenue man from Washington. Guess he's here to check up. See that nobody's trying to cheat on their income tax.
0: Cheat? Oh, well, I got nothing to worry about.
1: You sure you put down all your income, Harold?
0: Well, of course I did. Well, everything except 50 cents I got back in some old citronella bottles.
1: You are in trouble, boy.
0: Pete, the government isn't interested in a refund on some old bottles. What can they do with 50 cents in Washington?
1: Well, they'd buy Harry Truman a box of stationery.
0: Yeah, it could be. Gosh, I wonder if I am in trouble. Wish Mother hadn't mailed my income tax letter.
1: I hope that investigator don't catch you, Harry.
0: Oh, Pete, those fellows have got more important things to do than...
2: Good morning, gentlemen.
1: Well, good morning.
2: Are you the marshal here?
1: Yes, sir. Except on Sunday.
2: Well, I'm from Washington.
0: Oop. You're from Washington?
2: Yes. My name is J. Edgar Bensinger.
0: Uh-huh.
2: I'm a tea man.
0: A tea man? Oh, well, I'm a Sanka man myself.
2: You...
1: Harold, this is the man from the Internal Revenue Department.
0: Guess they keep you fellas pretty busy this time of the year.
2: Yes, unfortunately, a lot of people think they can cheat the government on their income tax. But they very seldom get away with it.
0: No, guess not. But I suppose you spend all your time going after the big fellas.
2: Oh, no. They're all criminals to us.
0: Uh-oh.
2: No matter if they're trying to get away with $10,000 or 50 cents.
3: Zoink.
1: That's you, boy.
3: Quiet, Pete.
2: Yes, sir. There's only one place for a man that tries to cheat the government, and that's jail.
3: Jail?
1: It'll be nice having you here, boy.
3: Shut up, Pete.
2: Yes, sir, it makes no difference to us if it's $10,000 or 50 cents.
0: How'd you guess it? Well, nice to have met you, Mr.
2: Bensinger. J. Edgar. I don't believe I got your name.
0: My name? Let's see. Oh, yes, I'm Harold Hemp.
2: Hemp?
0: Yeah.
2: Well, I hope I never have to rope you in.
0: Ha!

We'll return for the second act of our story, Honest Harold, in just a moment. Judy Garland will be Bing Crosby's guest in a merry musical half hour with a decided Western flavor on CBS later this evening. Following this CBS Bing Crosby show on most of these same stations will be the World's Welterweight Championship battle between Charlie Fuseri and Johnny Bratton. That's two great broadcasts on CBS later tonight. Judy Garland as Bing Crosby's guest and the Charlie Fuseri-Johnny Bratton battle for Sugar Ray Robinson's vacated welterweight title. And now, back to Harold Perry as Honest Harold the Homemaker.

0: Well, March the 15th has turned out to be a taxing day for Honest Harold. He forgot to include a 50-cent item in his tax return, and he has already given the letter to his mother to mail. Right now, we find Honest Harold in the living room, a very worried man.
1: Why did this have to happen to me, just when that T-man is in town? Say, maybe if I just offer to give him the 50-cent... No, I think I'm trying to bribe him. Is that you, Mother?
2: Oh, hello, Harold. I have some wonderful news.
1: Oh, what's that?
2: At our club meeting this morning, Mr. Walker and I were elected king and queen of the taffy pool.
1: Oh, well, that's very nice, Mother. I suppose you mailed my income tax return.
2: Oh, Harold, I have a confession to make. I didn't mail your letter.
1: What? You didn't?
2: No, I gave it to Dr. Yancey to mail.
1: Yeah.
2: Well, we met downtown just now, and he said he was going to the post office. I thought that way the government would be sure to get it.
1: Yeah, sure to get me, too.
2: What, Harold?
1: Nothing. Goodbye, Mother. Got to see Doc about jail. I mean, bail. Oh, mail. Doc, you're just the man I want to see.
3: Oh, I am?
1: Yeah, you see?
3: That's nice of you to say that, Harold.
1: But...
3: And I want you to know that I always enjoy seeing you, too.
1: Doc, will you keep quiet a minute?
3: Oh. All right, Harold, I won't say a word.
1: My mother just gave you a letter to mail. What'd you do with it, Doc? Doc, say something.
3: You told me to keep quiet, Harold.
1: Oh. All right, Doc, I'm sorry. I apologize.
3: Apology accepted.
1: Good. Now, did you mail the letter?
3: Well, here's what happened. See, I was on my way to the post office when I passed the pet shop.
1: Yeah?
3: I saw the cutest little puppy in the window. I just had to go in and say hello.
1: Oh, my goodness.
3: And then the letter fell out of my pocket, and I reached over to pick it up.
1: The letter?
3: No, the puppy.
1: What happened to the letter?
3: Oh, the puppy picked that up.
1: Oh.
3: She was a retriever, Harold.
1: Doc, did you mail the letter?
3: Well, every time I started to leave, that little puppy went...
1: Sounds like the lunch whistle at the laundry.
3: Well, so I just couldn't leave her.
1: Please, Doc, what about the letter?
3: Well, Pete came along and I gave it to him to mail.
1: Oh.
3: Well, Harold, I couldn't leave that little puppy. Why, you should have heard her.
1: Doc, why don't you go home and take a distemper shot? I gotta find Pete.
4: Pete!
5: Oh, howdy, Harold.
4: Pete!
5: You sure was speeding along there, boy. You better watch it. This is a 15-mile zone.
1: Pete, what'd you do with that letter the doc gave you to mail?
5: Letter?
1: Yes, it had my tax return in it.
5: Oh, yeah. Now, let me see, what did I do with that?
1: Come on, Pete, what's the matter with you? Can't you remember anything?
5: Why, I swear, since I fell in love with Eloise, I'm in A-days.
1: Ugh.
5: I just go around singing to myself, I love you, a bushel and a peck.
1: Pete!
5: A bushel and a peck and a hug around the neck.
1: Pete, listen.
5: Doodle-oo-loo-loo-loo.
1: Pete, will you stop that doodling? Did you mail the letter?
5: Oh, say, I remember now. I just put it in that mailbox there on the corner.
1: Oh, no.
5: Doodle-oo-loo-loo.
1: You're crazy in the noodle. Goodbye.

0: Well, guess there's no use hanging around this mailbox. The letter's in there, and I'm out here.
1: Say,
0: maybe I can talk Fred the mailman into giving it back to me. He owes me a favor. I was a witness for him in court the time that Airedale bit him in Zone 26. Let's see here.
1: What time's the next pickup?
0: 5:20. Guess I'll just have to wait. Wonder if I could see my letter if I looked in the box. Wouldn't hurt to take a peek.
1: Yeah. There's my letter right on top.
0: Yeah. Might just stick my little hand in there. See if I can touch it.
1: Small opening. I better get my hand out. Somebody might think I was stuck. Darn it.
2: Good afternoon.
1: Oh, good afternoon. Eve J. Edgar.
2: How are you, honest Harold?
3: Hello, Mr. Bensinger.
2: Having trouble getting your hand out of that mailbox?
3: Oh, is this a mailbox? Thought it was a Coca-Cola machine.
2: Mm-hmm.
3: Just trying to get my nickel back.
2: Mm-hmm.
3: Yeah. There. Got my hand out.
2: I'm glad you weren't tampering with the mail. You know, you could get a jail sentence for that.
3: You can?
2: Yes, almost as long as for cheating on your income tax. I'll be very interested in looking over your tax return, honest Harold.
0: Oh, brother.
2: Well, see you later. If I had the wings of an angel over these prison walls, I would fly.
0: Say, nice voice. Oop.

0: Why doesn't that mailman get here? 10 minutes late now. Getting cold, too. Ye gods. Mr. Walker and his tractor.
1: Hey, hello, Sonny.
0: He's gonna stop.
1: Whoa, Nelly. I've been having that trouble ever since I dropped a cake of yeast in the gas tank. What are you hanging around here for, Sonny?
0: If you must know, I'm waiting for Fred the mailman.
1: Well, you'll have a long wait. Fred's laid up with a lumbago today.
0: What? Well, who's taking his place?
1: I am.
0: Oh, no.
1: Yep. Always call on me in emergencies. I'm in the mailman's reserve. Company B. One side, Sonny. The mail must go through. Yeah, let's see what we got in here.
0: Mr. Walker,
1: Just a minute, Sonny. I'm sorting the mail. Let's see here. Mm-hmm. Hazel Wilkins is writing to her old boyfriend in Charleville again. Must have broken up with that window blind salesman.
0: Mr. Walker, there's a letter of mine in there, and I'd like to have it back.
1: Sonny, do you realize that's tampering with the U.S. mail?
0: But it's my letter.
1: Not when it gets in this box, it ain't. It's the property of the U.S.
0: But, Mr. Walker, if I don't get the letter back, I might go to jail.
1: Oh, that's too bad.
0: Now, look here, Walker. I've got to have that letter.
1: Over my dead body.
0: Don't tempt me.
1: Yeah. Well, I guess I got all the mail. Let's get this bag on my shoulder. There. Yeah, see you later, Sonny.
0: But, Mr. Walker, wait a minute, please.
1: Can't wait. Mail's got to go through. Neither snow nor sleet nor gloom of night. Well, that or something like that.
0: Mr. Walker, you don't know what this means to me.
1: Can't tell you from the mailbox, Sonny. Both look kind of green. Out of the torpedoes, full speed ahead.

0: Well, guess I'd better go home. Can't just keep walking the streets. I could only get my hands on that letter. Well, I didn't. Hope I get an outside cell. We're going to miss my friends. Old Doc and Pete. Wonder if Florabelle is going to wait for me. I don't know. She's pretty fickle. I'll never forget when I went away for a weekend once. When I came back, she was engaged to the basketball captain. We lost every game that year, too. Oh, well.
1: Is that you, Harold?
0: Yes, Mother.
1: My, you're late, son. I've been waiting dinner for you.
0: I'm not very hungry, Mother.
1: Oh, Harold, there's a man here to see you.
0: There is?
1: Yes, he wants to talk to you about your income tax letter.
0: Zeef.
1: He said you did something wrong, Harold.
0: This is it.
1: I tried to tell him that you didn't mean to cheat the government.
0: Thanks, Mother, you're true blue. But it was my mistake. I'm ready to face him now.
1: He's right in there, Harold.
2: Yeah, here I am, sonny.
0: Mr. Walker, what are you doing here?
2: I came to see you about your income tax letter. You forgot to put a stamp on the envelope.
3: Huh? A stamp?
2: You can't get away with that, Buster. But I have to give this letter back to you. There.
0: Well, thanks, Mr. Walker. I love you.
2: Well, you're kind of cute yourself, sonny. But your mother's seen me first.
1: Shall we have dinner now?
0: You two start without me, Mother. I got to clean up a little business with the government. Say, what about you folks listening in? Have you mailed in your income tax returns yet? Don't forget, tomorrow's the last day. You don't want J. Edgar Bensinger after you.

0: You've just heard the Harold Perry Show, Honest Harold. The supporting players tonight included Joseph Kearns, Jane Morgan, Parley Bear, Cliff Arquette, Shirley Mitchell, Ken Christie, and David Light. Norman McDonald directed, and the music was composed and conducted by Jack Meekin.
1: Good night, Inky Pooh.
0: Honest Harold, created by Harold Perry, was written by Gene Stone, Jack Robinson, and Dick Powell. 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
1: Tomorrow evening?
0: Yes, the opening show tomorrow. Louis Calhern, Dorothy McGuire, and Richard Carlson in the brilliant stage and screen hit The Heiress.
1: Oh, The Heiress, yeah.
0: Thursday night on CBS already is very famous for suspense and for the dramas presented by James Hilton. Now, hear this new Thursday night Playhouse program at CBS, The Star's Address.
1: Who's that again?
0: The Star's Address.
1: Oh, yeah. Oh,
0: Louis Calhern, Dorothy McGuire, Richard Carlson in The Heiress. Through the years, Red Cross has helped the victims of disaster, brought comfort to servicemen in camps and hospitals and to their families. Today, with the country rising to meet the challenge of aggression, the Red Cross has been asked by the government to undertake tremendous tasks. 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
2: You ever walk down the street and overhear snatches of conversation? A woman passes by and says to a friend, Grace just happened to be in the same restaurant and saw John with his secretary, so naturally she walked over and said, Now listen, you! And then the signal changes. Or you stop to light a cigarette and hear a guy say, You think I'm going to let him push me around? You think just because he's the boss I didn't say? Then they walk into a bar. Well, last week I was getting a shine and a couple of guys were just paying off the boy. As they drifted off, one of them said, You see, it was on June 6th that we hit Normandy and 3 weeks later we took Cherbourg and after that... Then they walked off. Well, mister, let me tell you something. It wasn't that easy. I know a lot of guys who still wake up with the shakes, remembering that dark and dreary night on the southeastern coast of England. I know a lot of guys who can't look at attack transports without tightening up in the middle. Yep, I'm one of those guys.
3: Ah, oh, come on, Sid, take a guess.
4: What's the sense?
3: You afraid to take a guess or something?
4: All right, if it'll shut you up. I guess 1,000.
3: Hey, Books.
2: Hmm?
3: You hear what he said? 1,000.
2: Yeah, I heard him.
3: Bet there's 100,000, and they're still coming.
2: Mike, have you got any idea how black the sky would be if 100,000 planes were going across?
3: Must be 100,000. Not all at once, of course.
2: Look, haven't you two got anything better to do than stand around and play guessing games?
3: We put in for a Liberty, but it was turned down.
4: You think it's another false alarm, Boats? Maybe we won't sail.
2: Now, how should I know?
3: What a lousy night.
4: The soldiers down there as jumpy as cats.
2: Do you blame them?
4: No, I don't blame them. I wouldn't want to be hitting that beach.
3: We got halfway across the channel last night and then got called back. Somebody snafu'd something, but good.
2: Yeah, we're locked up now. This time it's for all the chips.
4: Well, not quite. Here comes Joe up the ladder.
3: He's carrying a lunchbox. Looks like a big lunch.
4: He must be a VIP.
3: No VIP. It'd be nuts enough to ride this bucket. We're going too close.
2: You can say that again.
3: I'd rather not.
5: Hi, sailors.
2: Hi.
5: You recognize the uniform, Mike?
3: I thought they only wore trench coats in a movie.
2: I'm right still with you two.
5: Looks like I just made it.
3: You mean you had a choice?
5: I'm with NBC.
3: They on our side?
4: Come to think of it, he does look a little like a spy.
3: Spies are dames. On second thought, maybe we could trade him in on a dame.
2: They're giving you the needle, mister.
5: I know. But believe me, Boats, I've gotten it from some of the best. These two rover boys have a lot to learn.
2: My name's Scott.
5: I'm George Hicks, National Broadcasting Company.
3: You mean we're going to be on a radio?
4: A quiz program. Maybe I'll win myself the jackpot.
3: For the first question, now, no coaching, please. Who is buried in Grant's tomb?
4: Well, that's kind of tough for the first question.
3: Take a guess.
4: Yeah. Grant?
3: Friend, you are a lucky man. For that deep thinking, you get the Grand Canyon, 20-year supply of perfume, a date with Betty Grable.
4: Oh, wait, stop right there. Where do I meet him?
2: All right, knock it off.
3: Oh, please, Boats, we can't deprive this man of his chance at the jackpot. Now, friend, what did you say your name was?
4: Sid Klein.
3: Correct. And for that, you received the state of Nebraska, the Gulf of Mexico, and a free trip to the beautiful beach in Normandy.
2: I don't think that was very funny.
5: How soon do you think it'll be before we shove off boats?
2: Well, take a look over the side, mister. That's England, 20 feet off the stern. She's moving farther away every minute.
3: Seems a long way away.
4: Yeah.
5: The GIs are awfully quiet.
2: Well, there isn't much to talk about. They know where they're going.
4: Hey, Hicks, on the level, how come you're going along?
2: Yeah, he's got a point.
5: Well, about 10 of us radio guys picked lots for this assignment.
3: I get it.
4: What?
3: They drew straws. And he lost.
2: It was a dark night. It was a windy night. It was a miserable night. The channel was kicking up. Everything that could float was on the move. The guys? Well, we had a bunch of green kids and as many battle-scarred vets. We all looked back at England. And then across that stretch of water. Mac, believe me, that little stretch of water is something to remember.
1: This is George Hicks of the National Broadcasting Company, bringing you a tape recording of D-Day. I am on an attack transport loaded to the gunwales with GIs. Overhead, the planes of the Allied forces are screaming across the channel. All around, the ships are gathering. In a few moments, I'm going to talk to a few of the GIs who are going in with the first wave. But right now, I'd like to tell you a little about the scene. The sea and sky are black, not only in color, but also in...
4: Maybe they'll take us back again, huh, Tony?
6: This time, we're going all the way.
4: You don't have to sound so cheerful about it.
6: If I sounded cheerful, I'm lying.
4: But it's going to be tough.
6: That's right.
4: I'm sweating.
6: It's too cold to sweat.
4: I'm sweating anyway.
6: You're scared.
4: Yeah, that's right. I'm scared. You scared?
6: Nope.
4: Why not?
6: Because I'm just not. Give us a light, will you?
4: I thought the smoking lamp was out.
6: Look, Porky, planes, ships, thousands of them. You think the Nazis are going to wake up just because I light one stinking cigarette?
4: I guess not.
6: But I've smoked two packs.
4: That's because you're scared.
6: It's because I like cigarettes.
5: Got a light, soldier?
6: Give him a light, Porky.
4: Do you have to call me that?
6: Shut up.
5: My name's Hicks. I'm with NBC.
6: So?
4: He's jumpy because he's scared.
6: You say that once more and I'm going to kick your teeth out.
4: He thinks a guy is yellow because he says he's scared. Even at Anzio, I couldn't make him say he was scared.
5: What's your name, soldier?
4: Porky. I mean Jerry Beckett.
6: You said Porky.
5: My name's Hicks.
6: You said that. You must be scared, too.
5: That's right.
4: I was talking to a couple of sailors. They said we're heading for Normandy, a couple of beaches. We put American names on them. What are they called?
6: You're talking too fast. How can a guy understand you?
5: Omaha and Utah.
4: Well, how come they didn't name them after real beaches? Like Coney and Miami. Is that all right? How come, mister?
5: I don't know.
4: I would have.
6: Give me the light, Porky.
4: I don't even smoke and I gotta carry his matches.
5: Where are you from, Tony?
6: New York.
4: I'm from New York, too. Only I didn't know Tony in New York. We met at Fort Dix.
6: That was a long time ago.
4: Yeah.
5: You know many of the men you're going in with?
6: Look, why don't you find somebody else to pester?
4: Oh, we know them all. You ever been to Normandy, mister? I mean, before the war?
5: This is my first trip to Europe.
4: Hey, stick with us, Mac. We're regular world travelers.
6: Yeah, we've already seen Africa and Italy. How different can France be?
2: Well, that's a good question. But we had to do a little waiting before we got the answer. So some guys matched pennies. Some practiced talking French. Important expressions like, how about a date, babe? And some guys just closed their eyes and slept standing up. While other guys talked, just to have something to do.
3: He's talking to himself. Look at that, boss. The reporter's talking to himself. We just started.
2: Just concentrate on what you're doing.
5: Ladies and gentlemen, this massing of ships is unbelievable. Roughly, they're about 2,500. To give you a slight idea, put them stem to stern, you could walk up the Hudson River from New York to Albany. Big, hulking cruisers and battleships come rushing out of the night and head toward the French coast. The rest of the convoy is struggling to maintain a uniform speed. The minesweepers and underwater demolition teams have gone in to clear the path.
4: Well, this isn't the first time, Boats.
2: Just don't let it be the last time.
3: Don't you trust us or something?
2: Just don't do any daydreaming.
3: Fat chance. These landing craft are like surf boats with handles.
2: Channel's cutting up.
3: Those small boats are going to bounce. You think maybe the soldiers would get seasick?
2: How should I know?
4: One of them called me a taxi driver. I didn't get sore.
2: But good for you.
4: I don't feel like a taxi driver.
5: This weather could foul things up, Boats.
2: Yeah, it could.
3: Hey, Hicks. How about putting me on the radio? My folks would get a bang out of hearing my voice.
4: Go and listen to him, mister.
5: Okay, Mike. Just talk in here.
3: I can't think of anything to say.
5: Well, just tell the people at home what you feel at this minute.
3: Huh?
5: History's being made, Mike. Tell us what you feel inside.
2: Okay, now break it up. We'll be lowering the boats in about 5 minutes.
4: That soon?
2: Sorry, mister, we got work to do. Check everything. Understand everything.
4: You think there's going to be any protection on that beach?
2: Sure. Barbed wire.
4: Thanks.
2: And plenty of holes to duck into. Holes we don't even have to dig. You step down easy-like, then put another foot down and boom. A hole.
4: Boy, your sense of humor's great. Just great. I don't know why I even bother to talk to you.
2: Stop asking stupid questions. You won't have any trouble.
4: I won't have any trouble if I stop talking to you. Guy could get the jitters talking to you.
2: You got jitters?
4: I already told you.
2: Match me.
4: Yeah, but you're smoking now. Why don't you give up cigarettes?
2: Hey, here's where we get some real info. Hey, Boats.
7: Yeah, what can I do for you, Corporal?
2: What can he do for me? You hear that? What can he do for me? I'll tell you what you can do for me. You can drop me off at 42nd Street and Broadway.
7: I'll speak to the Admiral.
2: What, you mean you ain't an Admiral?
7: Well, somehow they overlooked that little item.
4: You sure are getting some real information.
7: Gee, everybody on our side seems to be a comic.
4: Like I said, Tony, what did you find out?
2: I like to give those Navy guys a needle.
4: Yeah, but you were going to find out something, remember?
2: What could he tell us?
4: If you weren't such a wise guy, maybe we could have gotten a picture. Some kind of an idea what's really going on.
2: You talk like a recruit.
4: Those chiefs know a lot. More than sergeants, I'll bet.
2: So how much do sergeants know?
4: You got a point. Your cigarette's out.
2: What, do you think I'm stupid? I know it's out.
4: Here's a match.
2: Thanks.
4: Tony.
2: What now? Boy, you're going to drive me nuts.
4: Well, don't you feel it? The ship is slowing down.
2: I feel it.
4: We should have checked with that chief. But no, you had to start with a needle. But he thought you were a first-class jerk.
2: Who cares?
4: Hey, I wonder.
2: What's on your mind now, Einstein?
4: Hey, maybe they changed their minds again.
2: Take a look at those sailors. Look like they changed their minds?
4: Yeah, those P-boats look awful dinky.
2: Same kind we hit Anzio in.
4: Hey, here comes that reporter guy.
2: He's from the radio.
4: Same difference.
2: He has too many questions.
5: Mind if I park myself here?
4: Well, make yourself at home.
2: We're busy, mister.
5: I understand.
2: Check me over again, will you, Porgy?
4: Hey, you look like a man from Mars.
2: Never mind the comedy, check.
4: You got everything. Rifle, ammo, grenades.
5: You fellas get your mail yet?
2: Had your idea of a joke?
5: As I was coming down the ladder, I saw the sergeant passing out mail.
4: Hey, Tony, it's on a level. Hey, Sarge, anything for us?
8: Catch.
4: Thanks. Here's two letters for you, Tony.
2: There's one from Mom, one from Gio.
4: Aren't you going to open them?
2: I'll open them later.
5: Well, I'll see you around.
2: Yeah, sure.
4: Hey, reporter.
5: Yeah?
4: I got mail, too. 5 letters.
5: So?
4: So, maybe I'll be riding back with you.
2: Oh, I know you've blown your top.
4: I never thought it could happen to me. I thought I'd figured all the angles.
2: Come on, come on. Get to it.
4: Greetings from the President of the United States.
2: What?
4: It's through, Tony. I've been drafted.
9: A few miles off the French coast when it got quiet. Even the channel seemed to be waiting for something. Guys turned around and looked at each other. You wanted to ask a question, but you didn't know what to ask. And then it started. And then you knew what you'd been waiting for.
2: You could hear the big guns of the Navy start to rip the coast apart. Even from miles out, we could see the dull glow of the explosions. Everybody listened. It seemed to take the edge off the order we'd waited so many months to hear.
10: Now hear this. Lower all boats.
2: Okay, we're all set. Lower away.
3: Hey, easy on that. You want to dump us or something?
11: He says or something once more, I'll kill him. I mean it.
2: Lower away.
3: Okay, okay. Keep it moving. You going to keep us hanging up here or something?
2: Shut up.
3: What's wrong with you? What do I do now?
4: Nothing. Just pay attention to what you're doing.
10: Now, Army personnel over the side.
2: Get them in fast.
4: Come on, G.I.s. Get down at the bark net.
3: Faster, come on, faster. We haven't got all day.
8: What, are you in a hurry, sailor?
3: Yeah.
12: You think they were giving away prizes or something?
8: You say you're something once more and I'll kick all your teeth in.
12: That's it. Give it to him, soldier.
8: You stay out of this, wise guy.
5: Looks like I'm riding in with you, boats.
12: Suit yourself.
13: All aboard, boats.
8: Let's move, Mike.
3: Right.
12: Hey, Tony, they made a mistake. A big mistake.
8: What, are you gassing about that draft notice again? Because if you are...
12: No kidding. There's just no sense in my going along.
8: It's a little late, soldier.
12: I still think somebody made a mistake.
8: Okay, let's have it.
12: They're sending me to France. And you know something?
8: No, Mr. Bones, I don't know something.
12: I don't even speak French.
8: I got news for you, Porky.
12: Well, I thought it was funny.
8: It ain't French you got to worry about. It's German.

0: Most Americans know that the soldiers, sailors, Marines, and airmen who wear the uniform of the United States donate their own blood freely to help maintain an adequate blood bank. You see, they more than anyone else recognize how vital whole blood and plasma are to the maintenance of life when a man lies sick or wounded. They contribute because they recognize it to be a military necessity of which they themselves may one day be in need. Now, not all of us have the opportunity to serve in uniform, but each of us has the chance to become a blood buddy to an American serviceman. By donating our blood now, we can assure him that there will be an adequate supply to meet the conditions of any foreseeable emergency when he may be in need. At the present time, our supplies of blood plasma are gravely depleted, and each of us must take it upon himself to assure the fact that the blood bank for our armed forces is maintained at a safe level at all times. So do your part for the men who protect our freedom and the American way of life. Your Navy urges you to call your local Red Cross chapter today and ask where and when you may make your donation of blood to the armed forces of the United States.
1: It's all marked down in neat little books on clean white paper. A few little black letters. D-Day was June 6th. H hour was 0600. Well, brother, it wasn't that easy, not by a long shot. We lowered those P-boats and started to ride in small circles. We rode round and round, listening to our own heartbeats outpound the big guns of the Navy. This was Normandy. This was the German-held coast we were going into. We rode around and around in small circles, waiting for the signal to move into the beach. It was like a merry-go-round. Only these pink horses were going to shoot off for a beach that was loaded for bear.
2: Why don't they do something? Why don't we make a move?
3: It's like waiting for the electric chair.
2: That's a pretty picture.
3: Well, it is.
2: You know what I heard? You want to know?
3: No.
2: I heard that we were expendable. That the first wave was expendable. Boats, men, everything.
3: Is that right, Mr. Hicks?
4: No.
2: That's what I heard.
5: You believe everything you hear?
2: You wait and see.
5: I can hardly wait.
4: Didn't say it was going to be easy, just big.
3: You knock these small boats over with a spitball.
2: We're going to run right up to the beach. Wonder who thought up that beautiful piece of strategy. Right up to the beach.
5: That's right. No matter what they throw at us, we're going to deliver these guys right to the beach. Understand that?
2: Yes, sir.
5: And don't call me sir.
6: Hey, sailor, how long are we going to ride around the circle?
5: Till we get the signal to move in.
6: Three guys are seasick. I don't feel so good myself.
5: 8 hours isn't until 0600. Plenty of time.
6: I wouldn't care if they call it off.
7: We still got a long ride, huh? How far, Chief?
5: Oh, 8.5, 9 miles. We'll get there.
6: Hey, mister, you going to carry that tape recorder right onto the beach?
4: No, I'm supposed to return with the boat.
6: You're going to miss all the fun. Why don't you come along? Me and Tony will take care of you.
7: You're talking fast again.
8: Sorry. Let's go back with the guys.
7: It is packed in like sardines. Just like sardines.
3: They got a lot of guts, those guys. You got to give those Army Joes a lot of credit.
2: Boats. Lefty is starting toward the beach.
5: Yeah, so I see. Follow him.
2: Okay.
5: Steady up on the control vessel.
2: Okay. How's this heading?
5: Little to the right.
4: The small boats are starting to make their move. Like a million worker ants, they begin to plod forward. Soldiers stand shoulder to shoulder, getting courage from their brothers in arms. These small boats, even LCTs look immense next to them. LCVPs, LCIs, all of them crawling forward to a destiny. Listen, you can hear our own Navy guns batter the fortress of France. Listen close, and you can hear the answering call of the German artillery. Normandy is alive with death.
2: Hey, Sid. You want to hear something funny?
3: Yeah, I can use a laugh.
9: Get this boat in line, Mike.
2: Aye, aye.
3: Well, what's funny?
2: Maybe I could sell it through a magazine or something.
3: Oh, again or something.
2: Hicks?
4: What can I do for you, Mike?
3: He's got a joke.
2: I'm going to spend the day at the beach.
3: Yeah, and you didn't bring your bathing suit.
2: You think that was a funny thing to do?
3: Oh, I'm sorry, Mike.
2: You a wise guy or something?
3: Well, I said I was sorry. What do you want me to do, kill myself?
2: Next time I think of a joke, I'll...
3: All right.
9: Stop arguing. You hear me? Stop it. Cut it.
4: How far are we from the beach, boss?
5: Not close enough to see it. Still 7 miles.
4: 7 miles?
5: Yeah. And maybe I've lost my sense of humor, but what we're heading for ain't funny.
1: No, it wasn't funny.
5: War is a pretty serious business if you happen to be on the fighting end of it. Normandy was a pretty serious invasion, and we all knew it. Each guy was ready, in his own special way.
1: Was anybody scared? Everybody, in his own special way. But the thing that hit me hardest, the thing I'll always remember, is that nobody looked back. Everybody was pointed toward the beach.
8: Tony. Tony, you listening to me?
3: Huh? What do you want?
8: Were you sleeping? Honestly sleeping?
3: No.
8: I'm tired. I keep yawning.
3: It's tension. I read it in the book.
8: I ain't tense, look.
3: Just because you're shaking don't mean you ain't tense.
8: Don't ride me, Tony. Not now.
3: I'm sorry.
8: Hey, look at that reporter guy. Imagine asking to come on a boat like this. Boy, what some guys will do to make a buck.
3: That ain't why he's doing it.
8: I thought you didn't like him.
3: I don't.
8: We're getting close, Tony.
3: He could make more money in the States. Some guys just have to do something. Something inside drives them to it. I read that in a book, too.
8: You can almost see the beach.
3: Maybe it won't be so bad after all, huh?
8: I can't help it if I'm scared. Only I'm not as scared as I was. Like at Anzio. Once I started to move, I was all right, wasn't I, Tony?
3: Yeah, sure, sure, Jerry. You as well.
8: Oh, hey, thanks, Tony. Thanks.
3: Hey, sailor. What's it look like?
10: You can see as much as we can.
3: Too many tall guys up front.
10: Well, we can see the outline of the beach. The big guns are still firing. We can hear them.
11: Sid, there's explosions in the harbor.
10: Underwater demolition teams are working. We'll be hitting the beach before you know it.
11: Yeah, I'll know it.
4: It's beginning to look like a 4th of July. There are a million different colors. There was talk of a rainbow, but we didn't see it on this boat. We're now close enough to hear the chatter of machine guns. The storm that we all feared has disappeared. All the ships are in line. All the men are ready for this assault on Hitler's fort.
8: You read your letters, Tony?
3: Yeah.
8: I read mine, too.
3: I'll read them again.
8: I already read them twice. I can't remember anything.
3: Me neither.
8: What'd your mother say?
3: Same thing she always says.
8: Yeah, mine too. Hey, why do they say those things, Tony? Do they think we don't know what we're doing? Is that what they think?
3: They're mothers.
8: I suppose so.
3: Hey, Hicks. Come here a second, will you?
4: It's a little tough to get through the pack.
3: I want you to know I'm not sore at you, honest. I ain't sore at anybody.
8: Me neither.
4: I know.
3: You know what my name is?
4: You never told me.
3: Anthony Giuffrido. I live on Mulberry Street. Remember that, huh?
4: Sure.
8: Write it down.
3: He'll remember. It's his business to remember.
4: I'll write it down anyway.
3: You better get back with the sailors. You're liable to get killed in a rush.
4: Take care of yourself, kid.
3: Funny. That's what my mom keeps saying.
1: We were only making about 8 knots, but we seemed to be jumping onto that beach. It was light enough to see. And what we saw wasn't pretty. The Germans had knocked off a couple of boats, and our big guns were biting hunks out of the beach. Then our explosions stopped bouncing off the beach and began to creep up the hills. The Germans kept firing, but they seemed a little jittery. Not that I can exactly blame them. Because when a Navy broadside begins creeping up your front yard, brother, you better make sure your insurance is all paid up.
11: Hear this. We're about 1,000 yards from the beach. When we hit that sand, you guys get moved.
12: We won't keep you.
4: The destruction is beyond belief. We can see the flashes as the German artillery fires at us.
8: What do you think, Tony?
3: What do I think about what?
8: I was just talking.
3: Keep talking. It's good for you.
11: Keep this boat moving, Mike. We've got to hit that beach on time.
13: We will, Boats. We will.
10: Boats, you can walk on the shells they're throwing at us.
4: We're only 500 yards from the beach. There are only a few planes in the sky. Most of the big guns are quiet.
11: Watch that LCT.
13: I see it.
10: You don't have to get so close.
3: Porky.
8: Yeah?
3: Remember what you did before we hit Anzio?
8: Yeah.
3: Do it now, huh?
8: Sure. Shema Yisrael Adonai Elohim.
11: 200 yards.
4: The first of the boats have hit the beach. The men are falling like flies. Some get up and run again.
11: 100 yards. Give her the gun, Mike.
13: Okay.
6: You now, Tony, you now.
3: Yeah, sure. Our Father who art in heaven, hallowed be thy name. Thy kingdom come.
4: Sodom and Gomorrah, the anger of Vesuvius, nothing in the history of man.
11: All right, on your toes, soldiers.
3: I haven't forgotten you saved my life at Anzio, Porky. I haven't forgotten.
6: Hold on, Tony. We're going to come out okay. You hear? Okay.
11: All right, let's put up. Okay, Mike, let's get another load.
6: Shannon, folks, look.
11: Keep us moving, Mike.
13: Let me know what you see. Send me now.
6: I can't explain it, Mike.
11: Hard speed, Mike.
13: This is Oscar's tank.
6: Some of our guys are digging in, Mike. They're digging in.
11: But how many will have to be dug in?
4: I haven't got the words to describe the scene, but somebody else said something once that I think could bear repeating now.
10: Guys are landing in boatloads, Mike. Thousands of them.
11: Left full rudder.
13: Left full rudder.
10: We're going to hold on.
11: Steady on that M boat ahead.
13: Aye, aye.
4: But in a larger sense, we cannot dedicate. We cannot consecrate. We cannot hallow this ground. The brave men, living and dead,

0: Crate, we cannot hallow this ground. The brave men, living and dead, who struggled here, have consecrated it far above our poor power to add or to detract. The world will little note nor long remember what we say here, but it can never forget what they did here.
1: June 6, 1944. The beach at Normandy was made secure. It was made secure at a cost which is beyond human understanding. Secure at a cost which can never be repaid. They came in unfaltering waves. Came to stay. So that they could make this world we live in a world without fear. Remember what they died for. Remember the youth that was given, so that we who have the chance for the peace and quiet of an old age can build a world based on the brotherhood of man.

0: cure until this same time next week.
1: The National Broadcasting Company, in cooperation with the United States Navy Recruiting Service, has brought you another in the series of dramatic incidents based on the facts and files of the United States Navy. In today's story, your narrator was Larry Hames, and the cast included Michael O'Day, William Quinn, Bobby Reddick, Frank Maxwell, and the part of the reporter George Hicks was played by himself. The program was written and directed by David Harmon and produced by Chick Vincent and Cy Levine, Jack Costello speaking. Tune in again next week at this same time when the National Broadcasting Company will once again present...
0: Now, hear this!
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2: What about that?
3: No. It's quite nice, though.
2: Is it? Do you think I might try a piece?
3: Mm.
2: I'll have 2 ounces, please.
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0: With his faithful Indian companion, Tonto, the masked rider of the plains led the fight for law and order in the early western United States. His strength and courage, his daring and resourcefulness put an end to the rule of might over right on the frontier. It was he, more than any other man, who drove the outlaws from the new territory and brought peace and security to honest men and women. Return with us now to those thrilling days of yesteryear. From out of the past come the thundering hoofbeats of the great horse Silver. The Lone Ranger rides again.
1: Come on, Silver! We're heading south for Terra Grande! It's going to be trouble! Hello, Silver! Hawaii!
2: Jackson, where are you? Where is that doggone deputy of mine? Jackson! Where are you?
0: In the border town of Terra Grande, Sheriff Harkness stamped through the town, calling for young Randy Jackson, his deputy. The sheriff was mad, and as his voice grew hoarse with yelling, he became even more angry. By the time he reached the Terra Grande jailhouse, Sheriff Harkness was fit to be tied.
2: Jackson! Jackson! If I ever lay eyes on that deputy, I'll rip his hide up for buggy whips. Looked all over town for him. I'll hurt my lungs out. Oh, doggone door all stitched tight. Letting something like that happen in my jail? Why, it's a disgrace. So here you are.
3: Hello, Sheriff. I heard you was looking for me.
2: Oh, you heard it, did you?
3: Yeah.
2: I've been shouting and bellering all over town like a bull calf that lost his mother. Where you been, Jackson?
3: Oh, I've been riding, Sheriff. Just took me a little trot out of town.
2: Oh, you did.
3: Something wrong, Sheriff?
2: Something wrong? Is something... Look here, Jackson. You're my deputy. You was here in the jailhouse this morning.
3: Sure I was.
2: Yeah. This morning and right through midday dinner. We had two prisoners and you gave them the grub, didn't you?
3: Yeah, same like always. Your daughter Abby cooked it and brung it in. I took it into the prisoners. It was mighty tasty, too.
2: And right after you finished, you left this here jail.
3: Yeah, same like always. The other deputy came in and I left. Funny thing, the other deputy ain't here now.
2: He's out, combing the town for you. We both was. Jackson, I want to ask you just one question. When you walked out of this jailhouse, where did you leave the keys?
3: Huh?
2: The keys to the two cells.
3: Oh, I left them on the hook, same as always, Sheriff.
2: Yeah? Well, take a look.
3: Why, they ain't there.
2: No, they ain't. Deputy Baker noticed that when he come in.
3: Gosh, I can't figure out where I left him.
2: Baker found him.
3: Oh, well, then it's all right.
2: He found him and he left him right where they was. And if you will follow me, I'll show you. Open that door to the cells.
3: Sure.
2: Do you see him?
3: Well, what do you know? I left him right in front of Smokey's cell.
2: Yeah, and take a look in that cell. Push the door.
3: Sheriff, I don't savvy what's eating you. Because a fella lets a couple of keys drop, you don't...
2: Jackson, now you got the whole story.
3: The cell's empty. Smokey's gone.
2: Sure he's gone. You dropped these keys right where he got his hooks on them. He opened this cell door and walked out.
3: Oh, gosh, Sheriff, I don't know what to say.
2: It ain't time for saying. It's time for doing.
3: I'll get him back, Sheriff. Smokey ain't nothing much. Just a small-time grub stealer. I'll get right after him.
2: You'd better get him back, Jackson.
3: And you don't need a posse, Sheriff. I can handle him myself.
2: A posse? For that chicken stealer? You're doggone right you're going alone. Sending more than one man out for him is like sending 1,000 wolves after one stray lamb. But understand this, Jack.
3: I got my horse outside.
2: Understand this. If you don't bring Smokey back, I'm taking that shiny badge away from you. Either you corral him or you ain't no more deputy. And the way I feel about it right now, I don't give a hang either way. Now get.
4: We should reach Terra Grande soon after dark, Tonto.
5: It's not far.
4: The name of the sheriff is Harkness. I hope he knows where our man is.
5: We after him plenty long time.
4: Tonto, we'll capture Seeley if it's the last thing we do. Even if we have to trail him clear west across the Rockies.
5: You sure him come this way?
4: Well, Seeley was reported heading in the general direction about a month ago. That's all we have.
5: What that?
4: Tonto, stop. One horse coming up the trail.
5: Huh. Him round Ben, Kemosabe.
4: Get back into the trees. Prefer that we see him before he sees us. Luckily, he hasn't heard us over the sound of his own horse.
5: You think maybe him, Seeley?
4: It couldn't possibly be Seeley, Tonto. That would be too much of a coincidence. Quiet.
5: It's one feller.
4: All alone, yes.
5: What's that shining vest?
4: A deputy's badge, Tonto. Steady now, he's slowing up. Let's watch.
3: Oh, boss. Ain't doing us a mighty good just wandering along. All we gotta do is figure out which way Smokey headed for. I sure gotta find him, or Sheriff Harkness will take my badge away for good. Hey, horse, look here. There's tracks, hoof prints. Maybe I run right smack into Smokey's trail, mate.
4: Those tracks are from our horses, deputy.
3: What in blazes? A masked man, a redskin. Where's my gun?
4: Don't slap, Leather. We're friends.
3: You're outlaws, you mean? A masked man, a renegade Indian.
4: Don't be a fool, deputy. We could beat you to the draw.
3: I don't want no advice from... How'd you figure I was a deputy?
5: Not easy. You wear a badge.
3: Yeah.
4: Now, let me give you a word of advice. A badge pinned on a vest makes a perfect target. Put it in your pocket. Now, this man Smokey, I think, might draw a bead on it.
3: Well, not Smokey, mister. He ain't the shooting kind. Just a chicken stealer.
4: I see. And by the way, you mentioned Sheriff Harkness, didn't you?
3: I'm his deputy.
4: We've been trailing a man named Seeley, a gunfighter. Has the sheriff any idea of his whereabouts?
3: You're trailing him?
4: Yes. I have credentials, which I'll show to the sheriff if necessary.
3: Oh. Gent named Seeley. Well, reckon you better ask the sheriff, mister.
4: And where can I find him?
3: Back in Cara Grande. What'd you think?
4: I thought you said you were out trailing a man named Smokey.
3: Yeah, broke out of the calaboose.
4: And the sheriff is back in town?
3: Yeah, like I told you, this fella Smokey ain't much of a nothing. It was my fault he got away, so I gotta catch him my own self.
4: I see.
3: The sooner I get him, the sooner I'll be back. Maybe I can help with catching this gunfighter, huh?
4: You hold this escaped prisoner lightly.
3: Oh, I tell you, Smokey ain't nothing. Golly, I better get moving, though. Sheriff Harkness is set to grab my badge if I don't. Adios. See you in town, maybe.
5: Him plenty young.
4: Yes, Tonto. I hope he finds his man.
5: Ah.
4: You think the sheriff would send a more experienced hand than that one?
5: Maybe so we help.
4: We haven't time, Tonto. Our mission is to get after Seeley. This way. We're heading for Cara Grande.

0: you didn't. You mean you sent Vandy out all alone?
1: No, Abby, honey, you stop fretting. He'll be as right as rain.
0: He's all alone.
1: Now, listen, honey. Maybe I should have sent another deputy out along with him. But Jackson sent himself out on that limb, and he's got to get himself off it. Besides, this feller Smokey don't amount to a hill of beans.
0: Oh, you're just saying that.
1: I ain't. Honey, no matter how violent mad I was, I wouldn't put Randy's life in danger. I tell you, a 12-year-old kid could corral Smokey. Well, you've seen Smokey around the jail. You brung the meals in.
0: Well, he was awful hangdog-looking, wasn't he?
1: Quiet as a field mouse.
0: You're sure Randy's all right?
1: Absolute.
0: I guess I was sort of skittish.
1: Reckon you got plenty of reason, being as you're sweet on the youngster. Now, just sit down, Abby. We'll wait
0: no,
1: for
0: No, Pa, I feel a heap relieved, but I reckon I'll go sit outside.
1: I figure you'll see him sooner, huh? All right, Abby, you go ahead.
0: If he comes, I'll let you know right quick.
2: Where, Sheriff?
0: Redskin, what do you want here?
2: Me want Sheriff.
0: Sheriff? You're a stranger here, Injun.
2: That right. We come long trail. We meet deputy, him say sheriff here in...
0: Deputy? There must be Randy, Randy Jackson. You spoke to him?
2: Me not know name.
0: Is he all right? Nothing happened to him?
2: No.
0: Is that what you're here for? Did something happen to Randy? Well, tell me quick.
2: Him all right.
0: You're sure?
2: Well, Tonto not come for that, but him all right.
0: Oh, I'm so worried. I said not to, but I reckon I just can't help it.
2: And me want sheriff.
0: Oh, yeah, just one second, I'll...
1: You needn't bother, Abby. I heard you talking. All right, Redskin, who are you?
2: You, sheriff?
1: I've been sheriff for 5 years. I know every man, woman, and child in this territory. And I don't know you.
0: Oh, he saw Randy. Randy's all right.
1: Yeah, honey. State your business, Injun.
2: You come with me. Me got friend waiting.
1: Huh?
2: You come. Friend want you.
1: Oh, who is he?
2: Me not give name.
1: Injun, you think I'm plumb loco? I don't know you. I don't know your pard. Why don't he mosey here like regular folks?
2: Him not come to town. Him wear a mask.
1: Wearing a mask? Well, that ends it. Injun, just because my deputy ain't none too smart, don't think I'm the same.
2: You not come?
1: Head straight for an ambush? Feller's most likely an outlaw. Injun, I'll tell you what I'm going to do. I'm going to slap you behind bars and go after your masked pard with a posse. Now move right through there.
0: Paul!
1: Draw a gun on me, huh? Injun, put that gun down.
2: Friends say, get sheriff. We go now.

0: Injun, you can't get away with this. There'll be a posse heading this way as soon as Abby can spread the word.
1: You keep on trail.
0: Wait till I see this masked party of yours. I'll ride into him like...
1: Him come now.
0: Jumpin', Cactus, look at that white horse.
2: Come on, Silver!
0: Silver. He called that horse Silver. A masked man riding a horse named Silver. Injun, what's your handle?
1: Me tell you before. Me Tonto.
0: Well, I'll be... A masked man and an Injun named Tonto. I reckon that there's the Lone Ranger.
1: Isn't that right? I see you brought it, Kemosabe.
0: Mister, you can tell the Injun he don't need the gun. Not now. I didn't know you was the Lone Ranger.
3: Sheriff, Tonto and I are on the trail of a killer.
0: A killer, huh? Ain't here to none around Cara Grande.
3: So your deputy said, but we'd like to make sure. The man we're looking for might be hiding out. He's about 5'8", Sheriff. Black hair and dark complexion.
0: Nope.
3: He has a scar on his right cheek. That's shaped like the letter L.
0: What? What's that?
3: Do you know him?
0: Mister, I sure do. A scar on his right cheek? He's been using the name of Smokey. He broke out of jail this noon.
3: Scar Seeley broke out of jail? Then why aren't you after him with a posse?
0: Mister, he wasn't acting like no tough hombre. We had him marked for nothing but a no-account chicken thief. I sent Randy Jackson after him alone. Jackson figures he's trailing a mouse, and he'll walk right into a snarling catamount.

0: Smokey, I ain't seen you. I seen you duck into that mesquite patch. Come on out now like a good little fella before I have to get mean about it.
1: Listen to him, Manuel.
2: Feeling that one, he's all alone.
1: You sure? I don't aim to run into no posse.
2: The back trail is clear. He's alone.
0: Smokey, if you ain't out of all
1: right... All right, Jackson. I'm coming out right now. This is going to be good, Manuel. Stay here.
2: I wait, dear.
0: Well, it's about time you done like I told you. Ain't you ashamed of yourself, Smokey? Breaking jail and... Where'd you get them guns?
1: I can use them, Jackson. See? Now, don't move, savvy. The next shot won't be wasted.
0: Smokey, yeah.
1: And the name ain't Smokey, savvy. The name's Seeley. Scar Seeley. I'm a killer, savvy. And I figure I'll start with you.
3: The curtain falls on the first act of our Lone Ranger story. Before the next exciting scenes, please permit us to pause for just a few moments.

0: Now to continue our story. When Abdi Harkness spread the word that her father had been forced to leave town with an Indian at the point of a gun, the posse gathered quickly. But before the posse arrived, the sheriff learned from the Lone Ranger that the criminal his young deputy was trailing was not Smokey the Chicken Thief, but Scar Seeley, a gunman and a killer. As the posse drew up, Harkness shouted,
1: "Hold up! Hold up! Don't shoot! Nobody shoot!"
2: "Are you all right? You ain't hurt?"
1: "Slack up them reins, Abby. There ain't no trouble here. This fella's the Lone Ranger."
3: "The Lone Ranger? Man, look at that horse.
4: It's him right now."
1: "There ain't no trouble here, but there's a plenty around someplace. Now,
5: Sheriff, do you mind if I handle this?"
1: "Mister, I sure wish you would. For all I know, Randy Jackson's already run into that killer."
2: "Killer? Boy, you said Smokey ain't no killer."
1: "Abby, honey, Smokey ain't the real name of the feller we had in jail. He's a two-gun toter named Scar Seeley, and he's done murder aplenty."
2: "Randy's feeling a man he don't even know is dead."
5: "Please, let's get busy on this. There's no time for delay. The thing to do is to pick up that trail before it gets cold, before Seeley and Jackson meet. Tonto, we crossed Jackson this morning. You recall where it was?"
6: "It's not far from here. That way."
5: "Right. Now, Sheriff, you men, here's what we're going to do. Tonto and I will lead you to that spot. Then we'll fan out. Two men together."
1: "I get you, mister. It's a pretty open country that way. We can cover a heap of territory."
5: "And once we get there, Tonto and I will go ahead. Our horses are faster than yours. Does it sound all right to you, men?"
7: "Yeah."
5: "Then we move."
2: "Oh, please, please, hurry."
1: "Whoa, hold up a second. It plumb slipped my mind. Abby, you can't go along with us."
2: "Oh, Paul, it's Randy.
1: This is a posse. We're heading for trouble. Now, you head back for Cara Grande and stay there."
2: "Mister, I want to go along."
5: "He's your father, Abby. Besides, we'll be traveling much faster than your pony can cover ground."
2: All right, I'll head back for town, Paul, but please, please take care of Randy."
1: "Don't fret none, Abby, honey. We'll take care of Randy, and we'll take care of Seeley, too."
8: "All right, men. Follow us. Kill him, Seeley.
9: Get him up, Scout.
8: Hey!

0: Here we are. Slow up. On this place. No trail here.
1: All right, Sheriff. Fan your men out. Spread them out by twos and have them keep within sight of each other.
2: Smithers, Carson, you do.
3: Yeah?
2: Keep your guns handy. Don't let them slip between you.
0: Keep along the ridge. When you're all lined across it, move forward at a walk. Check every bit of cover.
4: Them ready now.
1: Good.
0: We're going ahead, Sheriff. If we pick up Seeley, we'll turn him back this way. Come on,
2: get

0: You know, Jackson, you ain't a bad hombre. It's just too bad I gotta get rid of you.
1: And I'll do it and get it over
0: with. Now, keep your shirt on. We'll take care of you soon enough. But me and Manuel, we need two horses to get going. You only got one.
1: Your sidekick Manuel won't find horses.
0: Manuel's right-handed horse stealing. He took your horse and he'll bring back two more. Oh, you'll get them. You see, Jackson, if we was to kill you without horses to make our getaway, we'd be plumb idiots. Now, wouldn't we?
1: You won't get away. Horses or no horses.
0: Yeah? There weren't no posse with you.
1: There will be.
0: Sure, but not until they miss you for a while.
1: There'll be a posse out as soon as the masked man gets to Cara Grande.
0: Masked man? What masked man?
1: A masked man and an Injun. I seen him this morning. They know who you are, even if I didn't.
0: That's the Lone Ranger. He's after me.
1: Huh? A masked fellow?
0: Yeah, the Lone Ranger. Now I... Who's that?
2: Scar! Oh, Scar!
0: Stop making that racket, you dumb coyote.
2: We hit for plenty of trouble, Scar. I got horses, but I see posse.
0: Keep talking, Manuel.
2: Big line of men, two by two. They ride the reins slow, come up behind us.
0: A posse.
2: Wait, there's more. When I come back, my head is high enough to see the other way, too, over the cactus. I see posse. I look the other way also. Scar, I see two hombres on horse. One Indian, one white man.
0: You're right between them.
2: See, posse one side, Indian, white man other. White man, you ride big white horse. Plenty man, plenty horse.
1: There, I told you. That must be the Lone Ranger.
0: Shut up. Oh, you get a bullet here and now, no matter what.
2: Lone Ranger, eh?
0: Manuel.
2: See.
0: Put your bandana across this deputy's mouth so as he can't talk.
2: No, you're not. Quick.
0: Your bandana before he bites my hand.
2: Yeah, see, I do it.
0: Yeah, that does it. Put him on his
2: horse.
0: Now, we got on these other cayuses.
2: You got plans, Carl?
0: Maybe, Manuel. We're pretty well hid in this mesquite clump. You see that posse's coming?
2: See, they no be very long. They
0: don't
2: come.
0: Talk. Listen.
2: Your horses come this way, slow.
0: Yeah. Now, here's what we're going to do, Manuel. We can't run from the posse because of the Lone Ranger.
2: See, the Lone Ranger, the Indian, they catch us too quick.
0: That's the way I figure. The posse spread out. When the two members of the posse coming this way get into the mesquite, we rush them.
2: Oh, maybe they shoot, huh?
0: No. We'll keep Jackson in front of us for a shield. If we take him by surprise, we can hit him with the butts of our guns, savvy?
2: Maybe better we shoot them.
0: And let them know where we're at. Don't be loco. We hit them. Knock them kicking. Then we ride right back through Cara Grande.
2: Plenty smart scheme.
0: Sure, the town's empty. The posse won't see us. They'll be looking ahead. I reckon I'm plenty smart, huh?
2: Hey, they come now.
0: Yeah. Heading straight for us. Manuel, give Jackson's horse a slap on the side. Smack him. Now, right behind.
3: What in tarnation?
4: Jackson! It's Jackson!
3: Catching you! Look out, Marlon! Look out!
0: Yeah. Get him, Manuel. Worked like a charm. Both of them with their faces flat on the ground. Grab Jackson's reins.
2: See? Come along, Joe Frank.
0: All right, Manuel. We head for Cara Grande. By the time these two are found, we'll be halfway there. Get up.

0: Something's gone wrong, Tonto. You hear the men?
1: Where's Sheriff?
0: Tonto, look.
1: Two horse, no rider.
0: This mesquite patch here. That one's a sheriff's horse, Tonto.
2: Sheriff! Harkness, where are you?
1: Look there, Kemosabe.
0: On the ground. Quick, fire two shots. Call the men in.
2: Sheriff,
0: you all right?
1: I'm about to get signal. Then come now.
3: Sheely, mister. Me and Marlin was...
0: Now, don't bother to explain, Sheriff. You've been struck on the head. I can see that. What about the other man, Tonto?
1: Him hit, too. But be all right soon.
3: They've got Jackson. Sealy's backtracking toward...
4: We got the signal! What's up?
5: Hey, what happened to the sheriff?
4: Look at Marlin!
0: Ben, listen. Sealy has Jackson. He backtracked and headed for Cara Grande. Tonto, now try to head them off. Take care of the sheriff and Marlin. When the other men come in, start toward town. This way, Tonto. Come on, Silver.
6: Get him up, Scout.
0: Come on, Silver. Cover the ground.

0: What'd I tell you, Manuel? We come trotting into Cara Grande and nobody even notices us.
1: We come in from behind jailhouse, Healy.
0: Sure, but that ain't the only reason. All the men folks is out hunting with that posse. Hunting us.
1: When we kill this deputy, huh?
0: Well, I figured it'd be right funny if we was to leave him right here next to this jailhouse, huh?
1: You're smart feller, Healy.
0: Manuel, a fox ain't got nothing on me. All right, you pull up here, right alongside the calaboose. Now get that maverick off his horse.
1: See. Scar! Where do you want him, Scar?
0: Right there, next to the wall. He'll make a pretty good target in the setting sun.
1: Hombre, you move!
0: There. That's fine and dandy. Now, let me see. Can I hit that there badge shining on his vest? Ought to make a nice target.
2: Big gun missing. I'll pull this trigger.
1: What the woman?
2: I mean, every word. Keep your hands up, both of you. You, untie Randy.
1: Scar,
0: better do like she says, Manuel. She's got a tight grip on that trigger.
1: See, all right, I untie him.
2: When you get him untied, Randy and me's going to guard you. We're going to guard you till a posse comes back.
0: You are, huh? Well, lady, you're holding the gun. But that posse ain't showing up for quite a spell. Maybe me and Manuel, we got other ideas.
3: Faster, Silver, faster! And calm up, Pat. It's Cara Grande, Tonto. Can Scout go any faster?
4: Him do best, Kimasabi.
3: And Silver and I are going ahead. There isn't any time to lose. Come after me, Tonto.
4: You go, my queen.
3: Come on, Silver. It's not far. We'll get...

0: Now, hold your horses, Jackson. There ain't no need to put us in the cell.
1: I ain't taking no chances.
2: Open the cell door, Randy.
1: Good girl, Abby. You sure been cool as spring water. Now just stand aside so we can head these skunks to where they ought to go.
3: You ask for trouble, hombre.
0: Jackson, you want shooting to start with a girl around?
1: I don't figure you'll start nothing, Seely. When that posse gets here, you're going to be locked up. Now get.
0: Wait. Just stand still, Manuel.
1: Didn't you hear me? I said get.
0: What's the matter, deputy? We got you buffaloed?
1: I ain't never shot no man without giving them a chance to draw. I got your guns. You can't put up no fight. Now get into that cell.
0: That's the trouble with you honest gents. You got scruples about shooting people. Well, I ain't. Was I in your boots, Jackson, I'd pull that trigger.
2: Randy, watch out. They're edging towards you.
1: Get back, Seely. Get back or I'll have to let daylight through you.
0: Now, Jackson, you wouldn't do nothing like that.
2: Randy, look out the chair!
0: Jump him! Grab his gun before he gets up.
3: Get God's car.
0: All right. All right. Leave go him. I got his gun.
2: You threw that chair at him. You knocked him down. Randy, are you hurt? Are
0: now,
2: you
0: all right? Jackson, I'm going to show you what I'd do was I in your boots. I got your gun now, savvy?
1: Go ahead, you yellow skunk. Pull the trigger. I deserve it for being so soft-hearted.
2: Stop! Stop! You mother!
3: Drop that gun!
0: What the?
3: Drop it!
0: Oh!
2: The masked man. He shot the gun right out of Steely's hand.
1: Misty, you saved us. You saved our lives.
4: Jackson, you'll have to keep these two in your jail until I arrange to take them back with me. Will you do it?
1: Mister, I sure will.
4: Seely, you and your partner head into that cell.
0: Now, mister, you can't
4: March
0: come in here.
4: Pronto. Good. Now lock it, Jackson, and take the key.
2: Oh, Randy, they're locked up. They're both locked up.
1: Mister, wait, mister. Where are you going?
4: The posse is on its way here, Jackson. I'm going out to meet them.
2: You'll tell Paul we're all right?
4: Yes, Abby. I'll tell your father. I'll tell him his daughter and his future son-in-law are both all right. Now tell him I think Deputy Jackson will be a fine worker from now on.
1: Abby, did you hear him? Did you hear that? I guess I'm going to keep my deputy's badge. The Lone Ranger said so.
5: Silver, away!

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4: It's the biggest news ever. 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Now, Lever Brothers Company and new 1950 Rinso bring you the Amos and Andy Show. 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Lever Brothers Company, the makers of Rinso, brings you a full half hour of entertainment with Lou Lubin, Eddie Green, Ernestine Way, the Jubilaires, Jeff Alexander's orchestra and chorus, and radio's all-time favorites, Amos and Andy. Well, last night, the Kingfish and his wife Sapphire attended a big buffet supper at the home of their wealthy friends. The Kingfish, as usual, overate and was up all night with a bad stomach. It's now the following day, and Sapphire is just entering the bedroom to see how he is.
3: Oh, I tell you, Sapphire, I was a sick man from that meal last night. I think I got Potomac poisoning.
5: Well, Josh, what do you think made you sick?
3: Well, that lobster. That's the last time I'll ever eat lobster cuspidor.
5: George, that ain't lobster cuspidor. It's lobster humidor.
3: Maybe you're right. I thought I tasted a cigar in there or something.
5: George, what you talking about? They always serve the most wonderful food, and that food was excellent.
3: Excellent, huh? Then why did the hostess have a punch bowl filled with bicarbonate of soda? I tell you, that was the most popular dish on the table.
5: George, while we're on the subject of that dinner, I don't mind telling you that you disgraced yourself last night at that party.
3: Oh, what you talking about?
5: Well, George, at a buffet, you're supposed to wait your turn in line. You don't pull your chair up to the buffet table and eat right out of the bowl.
3: Well, I've done it in self-defense.
5: Why couldn't you act it like the rest of the people?
3: Oh, what you talking about? They was just vultures. They was eating everything in sight. I rested my hand on the table for a minute, and before I could get away, some fella poured ketchup on it. That's right.
5: Listen, George, I don't want to get in no argument with you if you ain't feeling well.
3: By the way, honey, any of my friends called up to see how I'm feeling this morning?
5: Of course not, George. What friends has you got?
3: Hey, wait a minute. That's a pretty big statement, you know. I got hundreds of friends. That's who I got, hundreds of them.
5: Don't fool yourself, George. The truth of the matter is, I don't think you got one true friend, and that's a pretty sad state of affairs.
3: Well, what about Andy?
5: You ought to be ashamed the way you treated him. And, George, one of these days, your conscience is going to start bothering you for the way you've acted towards everybody. If I was you, George, I'd start right now trying to make a friend or two.
3: Oh, you don't know what you're talking about.
5: Well, have it your own way, George. What you want for breakfast?
3: Breakfast? Well, I think I'll have some coffee and some toast. And, oh, yeah, a lobster.
5: A lobster?
3: Yeah, I stuck one in my coat pocket last night just before I collapsed.
5: George!
3: Oh, me. What is she talking about? No friends. Maybe she's right, though. Yeah, I guess from now on I ought to start being nice to Andy. Make up to him for a lot of the things I done to him. Yeah, then I'll be his friend. Let's see, how do a friend act? He's kind, he's polite, courteous and honest in his dealings. I'm getting into a whole new field here. Come in, Brother Andy, a friend of my childhood who I crazy about. How is you?
2: Kingfish, what are you talking about?
3: Oh, nothing, Andy. Just reminding you how much I love you and how much you love me. Here, let me put my arm around you, boy.
2: Now, hold it, Kingfish. Now, just a minute. The last time you done that, when I went out of here, my gold watch was missing.
3: Oh, that was an accident, Andy. I remember your watch caught on one of the buttons of my vest, and I didn't discover it till I got to the pawn shop.
2: Well, keep away from me, Kingfish.
3: Well, now, look, Andy. I don't blame you for being a little suspicious. I guess I sort of took advantage of you a little in the past.
2: A little? Since January, you done sold me two gold bricks, the Brooklyn Navy Yard, and Central Park Lake, including the ducks.
3: Yeah, I guess I did have a pretty big year. But, Andy, That's all over with now, son. I was a changed man, and, well, I'm turning over a new leaf.
2: What you mean by that?
3: And I'll prove it to you. I'm going to start paying you back what I owe you. I'm going to do a lot of restituting. And I'm going to start off by tooting you this $5 bill. There you go.
2: You ain't been out in the sun too long or nothing, did you?
3: No, Andy. It's all yours. Take the $5 there.
2: Yeah, well, thanks, Kingfish. I'll just put this $5 in my wallet here.
3: Yeah, put in there. Naturally, Andy, you was my best friend, and I want to see, Say, Andy, when you opened that wallet to put the money in, I noticed a flash of green in there. You ain't saving four-leaf clovers, nothing like that, in the bottle.
2: Oh, no. Kingfish, that's $200 I done drawed out the bank. I've been figuring on buying some life insurance with it.
3: Got $200 in there in your pocketbook, huh?
2: Hey, Kingfish, what's the matter with you? Your eyes just lit up like the taillights of a Cadillac.
3: Take a chair, brother, and then pull your wallet up to the table here. I want to talk to you. And so you're figuring on taking out life insurance, huh? I guess you're tired of living, huh?
2: Why, what you mean by that?
3: Well, Andy, most people don't realize it, but life insurance is a tricky thing. It makes dying look so attractive, you see.
2: Well, how you figure?
3: Well, Andy, let's say that you take out a life insurance policy that pays $5,000 when you pass it on.
2: Yeah.
3: You ain't going to be able to resist the temptation.
2: The temptation?
3: Certainly. You know that all you got to do to become a wealthy man is to kick the bucket.
2: Yeah, that's right. I wonder why they don't mention that in that booklet they give you to read.
3: Oh, I tell you the truth, Dan. Why, in the last 20 years, life insurance has made rigor mortis more popular than gin rummy.
2: Well, I never looked at it quite that way. I always think about taking out one of them 10-year policies.
3: Well, now, there's another disadvantage. Say you take the 10-year policy. Uh-huh. You got to pay the company premiums for 10 years, don't you?
2: Yeah, I guess I do.
3: Well, suppose you die in 3 years. Andy, you'd be paying premiums 7 years after you was under the ground, you see?
2: Yeah, that's right. That don't sound too good. No.
3: Oh, I give up the thought of insurance, Andy. You couldn't pass the medical exam, no way.
2: I couldn't?
3: No, Andy, it's just like automobile insurance. If the brakes and the tires and the motor's bad, they won't give you no policy. And right now, you look like a 1912 Essex. That's what you are. Now, Brother Andy, instead of throwing your money away on life insurance, my advice to you is to turn the $200 over to me for investments in the Stevens Holding Company. I'm going to tell you, I got something.
2: Oh, so that's your angle, huh? I ought to know there was something like that. Look, Kingfish, I'm getting out of here. You has gypped me for the last time. I ain't going to speak to you no more, never. Goodbye.
3: But wait a minute, Andy. There's appreciation for you. After I try to make friends with the boy, give him $5 out of the kindness and goodness of my heart. Then he turn on me. Lucky that $5 I give him was counterfeit. Well, so Andy and my friend, what's the difference? I don't need no friends.
6: Oh, yes, you do, George.
3: Who's that? Who said that?
6: Well, it's me, George. Your conscience.
3: My conscience? What are you bothering me about, Chet? Wait a minute now.
6: George, when Andy walked out that door, you lost your last friend.
3: Well, so what? I don't need no friend.
6: George, there's a famous old saying. When you pass on and no one mourns for you, you will never rest in peace.
3: Yeah, I forgot about that. But there must be some of the boys that will mourn for me when I'm gone.
6: I don't think so, George.
3: Holy smokes, I got to find out. Yeah, I got to make sure that I got somebody to mourn for me. I tell you, if my funeral was a flop, I'd be brokenhearted for the rest of my life.

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2: Oh, me. That conscience got me worried. Saying that I won't have no friends to mourn for me. I didn't sleep all night thinking about it. I think I'll go in Shorty's barbershop here and tell him my trouble. Hello there, Shorty. How is you?
3: Well, I was doggone over there. I'm a majesty. I never... Hi, King Face.
2: Say, Shorty, I didn't know you were busy. I see you got somebody in the chair there.
3: Oh, that's all right, Kingfish. This is my brother Sam that just come up from Georgia.
2: Oh, your brother. Yeah, well, I must say you don't look alike.
3: Oh, no. Nobody ever thinks that we is brothers. We is different as night and day. Sam, I'd like you to meet the Kingfish.
4: Yeah, hi, Kingfish.
2: Well, bad to know you, Sam. Tell me, is you barbering business, too?
4: Oh, no. Back home, I got a big job. I'm executive with I got a big job with the department. I'm a speech instructor.
2: Speech instructor, huh? Kind of like Shorty here with your first pupil. I tell you, Shorty, the reason I dropped in to talk to you... I worried about my friends not liking me.
3: Oh, you have, hmm?
2: Yeah, say, Sam, now you ain't never met me before. Tell me, in our Shaw Association here, what did you think of me?
4: I can't answer that.
2: Yeah, Lord, you ain't forming an opinion yet, huh?
4: That's the trouble I have.
2: Now, I tell you, Shorty, just worrying about whether my friends like me or not has got me down.
3: Mm.
2: It's getting me so bad that, well, I didn't get a wink of sleep last night. Yeah, I think that, the thing I want to know is, how can I get some sleep at night?
3: Well, I used to have the same trouble, Kingfish. But me and Sam here, we worked out a wonderful method for curing insomnia. You remember, Sam?
4: Oh, sure. I never said. First, you took a long walk.
3: Yeah, that's right. Then I took a hot bath and put on some loose pajamas.
4: And after that, you drunk a glass of warm milk and you put a pillow under each leg.
3: Yeah, that's right, Sam. Then I started counting sheep. And when I counted up to 10,000 sheep, then I stopped.
2: Then you fell asleep, huh?
3: No, by then it was time to get up.
2: Oh, yeah. I'll say one thing, Shorty. You ain't much help to me, huh?
4: Hey, look, Shorty. I'm in a hurry. Will you please send my haircut?
3: Well, like I was saying, Sam, I think it ought to be cut short because you can't...
4: No, Shorty. I want it to be long.
3: Now, listen. It's got to be...
2: So long, boys. I just want this thing about not having no friends to mourn for me when I was gone is getting me down. This is the second night in the road and I ain't been able to sleep. Oh, me. I hope that sedative the sapphire gave me unlashes me. I feel a little sleepy now. If I passed on, I wonder just how the boys would act when they come back from the funeral and get together at the lodge hall. I wonder what they'd say.
5: Well, Fred Grindell, a newspaper man. Come in, Fred.
6: Well, hello there, Andy. How is your boy? How is your greetings and felicitations to you?
5: Oh, that's great, Fred. How'd you like the Kingfish's funeral?
6: Wonderful, Andy, wonderful. He had so much fun since New Year's Eve. Really had a frolic there, boy.
5: You know, kicking the bucket was the best thing that kingfish ever done.
6: Oh, you said it, Andy, boy. You said it. Yeah, yeah. Say, didn't the old goat look natural laying there, though?
5: Yeah. And, you know, it's certainly a pleasure being in the same room with that guy and not having to worry about your wallet. It was a short funeral service, though, wasn't it?
6: Oh, yeah, yeah. When the preacher got up and tried to say something nice about the kingfish, he was really stumped all right, yeah.
5: That's the first time I ever seen a preacher deliver a eulogy with his fingers crossed.
6: Well, you know, Andy, by leaving early, you done missed the funniest part of the whole thing.
5: Yeah, what was that?
6: Well, you see, they had a little trouble there. They was looking for six people who really loved the kingfish to act as pallbearers.
5: Yeah, how'd they make out?
6: Not so good. The undertaker had to carry the box down to aisle piggyback. That's what happened. Say, Andy, you didn't even go out to the cemetery, did you?
5: Oh, no. I was too tired. How was the service out there, Fred?
6: Well, Brother Jackson, give a little talk there. It wasn't bad. The only trouble is I'd heard all the jokes before, so I... Say, it's late, Andy. I got to be running along here.
5: Oh, yeah. Got to go, huh?
6: Yeah, I'd love to stay and talk about the kingfish's demise, but you know how it is. Business before pleasure, boy. Yeah.
5: Well, it was certainly nice for a customer thing, would you?
6: Oh, yeah, yeah. When something nice like this happens, it's always a pleasure to discuss it with you. So long, Andy, old boy. So long. I'll see you later, old boy.
2: Oh, what a dream. That was awful. Andy and Gwendell just couldn't feel that way about me. It just couldn't be true. Oh, me. That dream done tired me out more than anything. Well, I know one thing. My wife Sapphire wouldn't act that way. Yeah, and I don't think my friend Stonewall, the lawyer, would either. Yes, if I passed on those two, we'd really be broken up about it.
7: Well, how come Sapphire? Guess she's coming back from the kingfish's funeral.
8: Happy days are here again. Oh,
7: that Sapphire girl, I meant to compliment you on that dress you wore at the funeral. That was a lovely shade of red.
8: Yeah, I thought it gave the affair a little bounce. That's the reason I picked it out.
7: I know you left the festivities early.
8: Well, I didn't want to, Stonewall, but I just had to. You see, I didn't want to be late for my rumba lesson.
7: Look, I want to express my sympathy, see, for the whole thing, Sapphire.
8: Well, thank you, Stonewall. You know, now that George is gone, I wonder how he likes it way up there in the wide blue yonder.
7: Well, if I'm any judge of character, I think he's in the downtown branch.
8: Now, Stonewall.
7: Yeah, well, I hope you don't grieve too much about this whole thing. I try not to be lonely.
8: Oh, I can't be lonely. I've got a date tonight with the man who drove the funeral car.
7: Oh, you're beautiful.
2: Oh, me, what a dream. My wife, too, and Stonewall. My friends just couldn't act that way. That dream was just a fig leaf of my imagination. My friends couldn't act that way. They loves me.
9: Oh, no, they don't, George.
2: Oh, conscience, it's you again.
9: Yes, George. And your dream was true. None of your friends would miss you.
2: But, conscience, it's all a mistake. My friends do love me. And I'm going to find some way to prove it to you.
9: Well, you better, George. Remember, like I told you before, every man must have friends to mourn him if he wants to rest in peace. Good night, George.
2: I'll show that, conscience. I got to do something desperate. I'll get my dear, trusting friends to love me if I ask to double-cross every one of them to get them to do it. That's what I'll do.
0: Ladies, here is something new. Yes, something wonderful. An improvement that you'll say is the greatest ever in your kitchen. 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And now, back to Amos and Andy.

0: I hope this sympathy angle works. I'll pretend that I'm going to commit suicide and then disappear for a few days. That ought to win my friends over. Oh, here comes Andy. I'll try the suicide stuff on him first. Come in, Brother Andy.
1: Oh, you was in here, huh? I ain't speaking to you, Kingfish.
0: Well, Andy, you won't have to worry about me much longer, old pal.
1: What you mean by that?
0: Well, you remember what Shakespeare said, to be or not to be. Yeah. Well, I done decided not to be.
1: Kingfish, what is you talking about?
0: Andy, I found out my friends don't like me. So I was going to beat the Grim Reaper by reaping myself. That's what I'm going to do.
1: Oh, Kingfish, you don't expect me to believe you're going to do away with yourself, do you?
0: Well, Andy, it just so happens that I just finished writing my suicide note. Got it right here.
1: Suicide note?
0: That's right. I was just getting ready to take it down to get it notarized to make it official. That's what I'm going to do. Well, I'll read it to you, Andy.
1: Yeah.
0: Better get out your handkerchief, because we do a lot of blubbering around here. Yeah, I do understand it, because my friend is driving me to it.
1: Yeah, well, go ahead. Read the note there. Read the thing.
0: Okay, so here says, dear friends, murderers. I, George Stevens, being a sound mind and about to slaughter myself, hereby says farewell. Please omit flowers, as I always suffered from hay fever, and I ain't fooling either. Don't just kind of tear your heart out in.
1: Oh, sure, yeah.
0: Then I close up by saying, address all replies. This note, care of the County Morgue, Box 13, signed your deceased brother, George Stevens. That's what I got.
1: Listen, Kingfish, I don't believe none of this. You ain't going to do away with yourself.
0: Oh, no? Well, I'd have done it a long time ago if I could make up my mind which way to do it. Yeah. I jumped off the George Washington Bridge, only the high altitude gives me nosebleeds. Then I was thinking of sticking the exhaust pipe of automobile in my mouth, but used car prices still too high. Then the last thing I did on was using a noose.
1: Listen, Kingfish, I still don't believe none of this. I know you ain't going to jump off an old bridge or nothing like that.
0: All right, Andy, but just do me one favor. If you was ever fishing in the East River and you feel a heavy tug on the line, haul it in gently. You might have me by the seat of my pants, you know that?
1: I ain't going to listen to this, Kingfish. I was going.
0: Huh. I'll show Andy I ain't kidding. I know exactly what I'll do. I'll leave for New Jersey tonight for 3-4 days and hide out till the boys come to their senses about me.
1: Amos, I tell you, when the Kingfish showed me that suicide note 3 days ago, I thought it was just another one of his tricks.
2: Oh, no, Andy, think this thing is getting serious, you know it. I ain't seen the Kingfish around for 3-4 days and ain't nobody heard from him.
1: Oh, he disappeared all right. I wonder if he took the lodge treasury along with him as a traveling companion.
2: No way that he can get the money out of the lodge treasury. You know, we bought him a new safe for the lodge, but he's the only one that don't know the combination, you know.
1: Well, you see, that suicide note...
2: Yeah, what did that suicide note say that he read, Anna?
1: Well, he say he's going to do away with himself.
2: Jonah?
1: Yeah, he say he was figuring on jumping off the Brooklyn Bridge into a exhaust pipe or something.
2: Into an exhaust pipe.
1: Yeah, and with that pointed head of his, he might make it, too.
2: Yeah, well, that's the way he's going to end it all, huh?
1: Well, he had some other ideas, something about, let's see, he was going to take a noose and hang himself by the seat of his pants.
2: Yeah, well, look, now, even though the Kingfish has got his false hand, we ought to do something to find him before he gets a chance to do something desperate.
1: Yeah, but how are we going to get hold of him?
2: Well, we'll offer a reward for information that will help us find the Kingfish. Mm-hmm. I know what we'll do, Andy. I'll put up $5, you put up $5, and we'll get some of the other members to chip in, and we'll take $200 out of the large treasury, and we'll put an ad in the newspaper offering the reward for the Kingfish's return.
1: Yeah, and then when we find him, we'll give him a big party and welcome him back like the profitable son.
2: Yeah.
1: Well, let me shake your hand again, Kingfish. I sure is glad we found you.
0: Yeah, well, it's great to be back, too, Andy. And I tell you, it really made me feel good that you and all my friends love me so much that you put up that reward to have me found.
1: Oh, yeah, we really missed you, all right. We were so glad when that private detective, Mr. Blake, wired us that he found you in New Jersey.
0: Oh, yeah, Mr. Blake sees your ad in the newspaper, and he snooped me out of the hotel where I was staying at. Yeah, I was waiting around for the high tide so I could jump in the river, you see.
1: No fooling, is that right?
0: Oh, yeah, matter of fact, when he knocked on the door, I was just putting on my bathing suit. I was going in that water hot or cold. I was going in there.
1: Well, we sent Mr. Blake the $300 we raised, and we was all happy to do it.
0: Oh, yeah, well, certainly it's touching for me to know that I got so many friends in the world, Andrew.
1: Yeah.
0: It was a big weight off my conscience, I tell you that.
1: Yeah, well, I'm glad you're back. I'm getting on home, Kingfish. I'll see you later.
0: So long, Andrew, my dear old pal. Give my love to dear brothers. Oh, me, what a relief off my mind. I really found out how much my friends miss me after all.
3: Well, George, I guess you're very happy now.
0: Oh, it's you, Conscience.
3: Yes, George. And from the response of your friends when you disappeared, I guess it's very obvious that you have a lot of fine qualities after all.
0: Oh, yeah. I guess I does, all right.
3: And now that all your friends have shown how much they think of you, I know that you're not going to cheat them anymore.
0: Oh, no, Conscience. I ain't never going to cheat them.
3: You sure now?
0: Oh, certainly I sure. I don't have to cheat them. You see, that $300 I got by posing as Detective Blake gonna hold me over. Wait a minute, I didn't mean that, Conscience. Oh, see, wait a minute.

0: Andy, you know how our announcer Ken Carpenter says how more women use Lint soap than any other soap in the world?
1: No.
0: Well, listen, he's going to say it again.
1: Can't stop him, huh?
0: Well, who wants to stop him? Andy, this is the most important thing that you can tell a woman. It's new 1950 Rinso.
2: Yes, it's 1950 Rinso, a year ahead. 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
1: Good night, folks.
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0: Will you have a polo, dear Liza, dear Liza? Will you have a polo, dear Liza, polo?
1: How very kind of you, dear Henry. I most certainly will. I'll have three or four or maybe more.
0: But you take me old tube.
1: Because they happen to be my tube of polo, dear Henry. Have one.
2: We had a party last night. 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
1: Have you heard the strange tales of the Whistler?

0: Whistler.
1: Please, Paul, take me away from here. I can't stand this lonely place. I'm frightened. It's too quiet here. If you don't take me away, I'll leave by myself.
2: Saturday night, and again, CBS presents The Whistler.
0: I, the Whistler, know many things, for I walk by night. I know many strange tales, many secrets hidden in the hearts of men and women who've stepped into the shadows. And so I tell you tonight the amazing story of House of Fear. In an apartment overlooking New York City, a young man and a young girl stand facing each other. The girl is calm. The young man is tense with anger. The girl is Lana Wallace. The young man, Paul Garson. Silence reigns for a few seconds. Then...
3: What? What did you say, Lana?
1: I said I was going to be married, Paul.
3: Married?
1: Yes, married.
3: But Lana, you don't know what you're saying. You're out of your mind.
1: No, Paul, I'm quite sane.
3: I thought you were in love with me. That we were going to be married.
1: In all the months I've known you, you've never said a word about marriage until now.
3: You knew I was madly in love with you.
1: Yes, Paul, but there was nothing about marriage.
3: Oh, please, Lana, please listen to me. You don't know what you're doing. You'll never be happy with anyone else. Now, please think it over. Please wait until you're sure.
1: I am sure, Paul. I've made up my mind.
3: Oh, what's the matter with me?
1: Well, nothing's the matter with you.
3: Oh, no? There must be something.

0: Nothing.
1: Oh, then why change your mind so suddenly?
0: There's nothing sudden about it. I've known the man I'm going to marry for some time.
1: Some time? You mean a few days, I suppose.
0: It doesn't matter.
1: It does to me. Who is this man?
0: It doesn't matter.
1: How does it happen you never told me about him?
0: I didn't think it was necessary.
1: Oh, I see. Playing both ends against the middle, eh?
0: You'd better go, Paul.
1: Do you love him?
0: I said you'd better go.
1: Do you love this man, or is it just a matter of...
0: Will you leave?
1: Is it money you're after? Is he some old duck ready to kick off?
0: Please, you're talking nonsense.
1: Who is he?
0: If you insist on knowing, his name is Gregory Hellman.
1: Gregory Hellman?
0: Yes.
1: And who's Gregory Hellman?
0: He's a manufacturer.
1: Oh, some old duck you're taking for a ride.
0: At least he's not as young and stupid as you are.
1: All right. Go ahead and marry him. But I'll tell you this. You'll be bored with him from the day you marry him.
0: That's my business.
1: Oh, what a sap I've been. All this while, what a stupid nitwit.
0: Goodbye, Paul.
1: Yeah. That's the way it goes, I suppose. Well, there's no use crying over spilled milk, is there?
0: No, Paul.
1: Well, so long, Lana.
0: Goodbye, Paul.
1: Oh, I'll run into you one of these days. I'll have one of my shoulders patted especially for you, for crying purposes only. So long, Lana.
2: Nevertheless, Lana had a mind of her own. A few weeks later, found her married to elderly Gregory Hellman. Now they're on a train following the ceremony on their honeymoon.
3: Well, my dear, are you happy?
0: Oh, of course I am, Gregory. I've never been so happy in my life.
3: You seem a bit solemn.
0: Do I?
3: Yes, you've been staring vacantly out the window for half an hour. What are you thinking about?
0: Nothing. Nothing in particular.
3: Are you wondering if you've done the right thing?
0: Oh, no, Gregory, certainly not. I'm really very happy. It's just that...
3: Just what?
0: Oh, I don't know, but for some reason there's something about a wedding ceremony that makes me sad.
3: Sad?
0: Mm-hmm. I don't know why, but it seems so much like... Oh, like a funeral service.
3: Funeral? Oh, good heavens.
0: Oh, I'm sorry, Gregory. I know that's an awful thing to say.
3: Oh, come, Lana. Stop thinking about it. Cheer up.
0: Yes, I must get such a thought out of my mind. I must.
3: Just wait till we get to our honeymoon house. You'll cheer up then.
0: Yes. Did you buy a place?
3: Buy? Oh, no, I wouldn't buy a place way down here. It's too far from New York.
0: You rented it?
3: Yes, took it for a month.
0: What is it, a cottage?
3: Oh, no, it's a villa.
0: Well, what's it like?
3: Well, I've never seen it, but I understand it's on a cliff overlooking the sea. Quite secluded and about 8 miles from the town.
0: How on earth did you happen to rent a place way down here, a place you'd never seen?
3: Oh, I was looking for an out-of-the-way place, and this agent approached me, and it sounded like the very thing for a quiet honeymoon. No one around, not even servants.
0: No servants?
3: No, and I doubt very much if we'd be able to get any. But we'll get along. In fact, I'd prefer it that way.
0: A villa. Sounds fascinating, doesn't it?
3: That's why I took it. I'm sure you'll like it, Lana.
0: Yes, Gregory. I'm sure I will. You're a darling.
3: You know, I never realized how vacant my life has been the past 10 years. How really lonely I've been since Emma died. No children, no close relations.
0: No relatives, Gregory?
3: No. Oh, I think I have a second cousin somewhere.
0: Well, I'll do my best to make up for those lonely years, Gregory.
3: I'm sure you will, darling. It's strange. Here I am, 50 years old, and all of a sudden I feel like a youngster again. You think I look 50?
0: Certainly not. You're very young-looking.
3: Well, I'll keep up with you, even though I am twice your age. I'm not falling apart yet.
0: Of course you're not.
3: You know, I think I'll retire from business. I have plenty now. Why should I go on working like a slave when I can forget everything and enjoy life?
0: Give up your business?
3: Yes. We'll find some nice restful spot somewhere and take it easy from now on. What say?
0: Yes, Gregory. I'd like that. Just the two of us.
3: All right, darling. It's a deal.

0: And so, 2 weeks go by. 2 lazy weeks. Happy weeks for Gregory. He lolls about the villa, reading and sleeping, having the time of his life. But Lana, being so much younger, is at times somewhat bored. However, she's most tolerant with her elderly husband and does her best to be satisfied with his idea of happiness. Then early one morning, Gregory flies up to New York and returns in the evening.
1: Well, Lana, I'm back.
2: Gregory, so soon? I didn't really expect you this early.
1: No? Well, it's a quick trip by plane. Good weather all the way.
2: How did you find things at the office?
1: Oh, running along as though I'd never left the place.
2: That's good.
1: Well, the business will have to run without me from now on, darling.
2: Without you?
1: That's right. I'm through with it.
2: You mean you're not going back?
1: Nope. I've sold out to another firm.
2: Gregory, you don't mean it.
1: I do mean it. It didn't take an hour. I had several good offers, so I took the best one. Closed the deal, signed the papers, and said goodbye to the whole thing.
2: Well, and what are you going to do now?
1: Oh, I don't know. Take it easy. Travel around as much as we can. Look for a place to settle down. Maybe a farm or a ranch. You'd like that, Lana.
2: A farm?
1: Well, it doesn't have to be a farm. Just some place where I can putter about with a few flowers and maybe a little garden.
2: Putter about?
1: Oh, we'll find a place and we'll keep going till we do.
2: Gregory?
1: Yes, dear?
2: What's wrong with this place?
1: This place?
2: Well, yes, it's secluded. There's plenty of ground for you to grow things and putter about. Why not this place?
1: Oh. Well, I hadn't thought about this villa, but I suppose it would be all right.
2: I'm sure it would be the very thing. You may travel the country over and never find another spot so nice as this.
1: Well, maybe not. Do you like it here?
2: Yes, I like the quiet and the sea. It's very restful.
1: Well, maybe it isn't for sale.
2: You could find out.
1: You sure you'd like to stay here?
2: Yes, Gregory, I'm sure I would.
1: Well, then I'll see the local agent in the morning.
2: Yes, Gregory.
1: Oh, by the way, aren't you driving in tomorrow to the hairdresser's?
2: Yes.
1: Well, then why don't you see the agent?
2: I? But I wouldn't know how to handle it.
1: Oh, of course you would. If the place is for sale, take an option on it. And perhaps it would be best to lease it for a year with an option to purchase. That's simple enough.
2: I don't know what the place is worth.
1: Well, offer him $75,000, but if it comes to a showdown, I'd be willing to pay $100,000. There's a lot of land here.
2: Very well, I'll talk to him. Who owns the villa?
1: Oh, I don't know. It's part of a huge estate. I don't think anyone lived here very much.
2: You know, at first I was depressed here. There seemed to be something about this villa that made me feel so alone. Sort of melancholy feeling. But it's apparently worn off, and I'd like to own the place.
1: Well, then we will, by all means.
2: What did you tell your associates at the office?
1: Oh, I just said so long that they probably wouldn't see me again for a long time because I was just going to travel around the country for a while.
2: That's good. At least you won't have your mind on business from now on.
1: Nope, nothing but rest and putter about in the sun.
2: Well, dinner's ready, if you are.
1: I'm famished, darling.
3: Mrs. Hellman, the villa is for sale. It's been up for sale for quite a spell.
2: What do they ask?
3: I haven't set a price. What do you offer?
2: $75,000?
3: Mm-hmm. Well, that's somewhat in line. I think that would be accepted.
2: Where's the owner? How soon could you contact him?
3: Well, that's trouble. I don't know where he is just now. Been running around all over the country. Why don't you take an option?
2: Well, I'd rather lease the place for a year with an option to buy at any time.
3: Fair enough. Lease for a year with an option to buy. I'll make out the lease and the option. You better put up 10% on the option. That'd be $7,500.
2: Very well. I'll give you a check.
3: Good. I'm sure this will go through because the owner wants to get rid of the place. Hasn't been here in 2 years.
2: Why does the owner want to get rid of it?
3: Oh, I don't know. Has too many other places, I guess. Well, it's yours for a year anyway.
2: You feel confident he'll accept?
3: I know he will. Don't you worry about that.
2: Thank you, Mr. Blodgett.
3: Thank you. This will make me a nice commission. I've been trying to sell the villa for several years, and this is the first offer I've had.
2: I see.
3: Just take a few minutes, Mrs. Hellman, to draw up the papers.

0: Then 6 months passed by. 6 months during which Lana became more and more bored with her elderly husband and his puttering about in the garden. There were harsh words about it, and so they closed the villa. Gregory left, and Lana took a plane for Mexico City. And there she ran into, of all people, young Paul Garson.
1: Why, Lana, what on earth are you doing in Mexico City?
2: Oh, nothing in particular.
1: Well, I'm certainly glad to see you.
2: Are you, Paul?
1: Yes. And now I guess now is the time to apologize for the way I acted when you ditched me.
2: You don't need to apologize, Paul. I wish I had listened to you.
1: What? Didn't your marriage work out right?
2: No.
1: Oh, what happened?
2: Oh, I just couldn't stand it any longer. I was bored within an inch of my life, so I up and left him.
1: Left him?
2: Well, no, not exactly that. He left me, too. We just left each other. He went away, and I came down here.
1: Well, why down here?
2: To get a divorce.
1: Oh, Lana, a divorce? Did you get it?
2: I did.
1: What happened to your husband?
2: I don't know. He was notified, but he didn't contest. He didn't even answer the charges.
1: Incompatibility?
2: Yes.
1: Did you ask for a property settlement?
2: No.
1: Well, why not?
2: Well, because he'd already signed over half his cash assets to me and several other articles, so I felt that was enough to take care of me for a long while. I just couldn't go on, Paul. I just couldn't.
1: No.
2: He was so much older than I. He was ready to settle down in an armchair and sit the rest of his life away. I just couldn't do that.
1: I understand, dear. You're wide awake, Lana. You're just starting. I know how it must have been.
2: Oh, he was nice enough, but I just couldn't go on. I just couldn't be 50.
1: Lana, dear, can you forgive me for saying the things I did?
2: Yes, Paul.
1: I was so much in love with you that, well, I thought I couldn't live without you.
2: But you have, Paul, haven't you?
1: No, Lana. No, I haven't. I've banged around all over this hemisphere since you turned me down, and I haven't been happy one single moment.
2: Haven't you, Paul?
1: No, dear. No, not until this very moment.
2: Oh, I'm sorry. So sorry. I made a big mistake.
1: You did?
2: Yes. I should have married you.
1: Then why didn't you?
2: Well, I'll tell you. This is a confession. As a child, I lived in poverty. Everything I had was a hand-me-down. My father never earned his salt. My mother was always in need, so I made up my mind that love wasn't worth it. That I would sacrifice love for the things I felt I deserved.
1: So you turned me down for this man, Hellman, because he could give you the things you've always wanted?
2: Yes.
1: Well, how did you know that I couldn't have given you those things?
2: How did I know you could? You didn't indicate that.
1: Oh, I took you to cheap little cafes. I was apparently penny-pitching, but it wasn't necessary.
2: What?
1: No. Why, every girl I knew was after me for my money. That's why when I found you, I acted as though I didn't have an extra dollar. I never dreamed it was money you wanted.
2: Well, I loved you, Paul. I still do. But I made up my mind that I wouldn't marry a poor man. Understand?
1: Yes, Lana, I understand. And I sympathize with you. I see now what it must have meant to you. But I have money, Lana, plenty of money. I admire you for your sacrifice you made.
2: You do understand, really?
1: Yes, I do. You still love me?
2: Yes, Paul.
1: Then why not marry me?
2: Well, no reason. I'd love to, if you still want me.
1: Oh, wonderful, darling. We'll be married as soon as possible.
2: We can be married tomorrow.
1: Then tomorrow it is, darling.
2: Yes, Paul.
1: And where shall we go for a honeymoon? Where would you like to go, Lana?
2: Oh, I don't care. Anywhere. I'll leave that up to you.
1: All right, darling. I know just the place. You'll love it.
2: Cuba?
1: No, not Cuba, but quite like it.
2: Wherever you say, Paul.
1: Oh, darling, I feel as though I'd been born all over again. I feel like a new man. I'm happy.
2: Oh, Paul, what a fool I've been. I should have known better.
1: Oh, from now on, darling, I'll see to it that your life is filled with surprises. Never a single monotonous moment.
2: Yes, Paul.
0: So Paul and Lana are married and set forth on their honeymoon. Paul owns a lovely place by the sea, and there he takes Lana. But from the night they arrive, Lana has been ill. Some strange malady has come upon her. Just what, no one seems to know. A doctor stands beside her bed as Paul slips into the room.
3: How is she, Doctor?
4: Still the same. I haven't the slightest idea what's wrong with her, but I've just given her a sedative.
3: Do you suppose it's the climate?
4: Oh, it could be. Semi-tropical here.
3: Yes.
4: Well, there's nothing more I can do, so I'll run along now.
3: Yes, and thank you, Doctor. Lana. Lana.
2: Oh, Paul.
3: Lana, dear, what is it? What's wrong with you? Why don't you tell me?
2: Well, I don't know what it is. I'm just sad. I want to cry all the time. I can't help it.
3: Cry?
2: Yes, ever since I've been here, I've wanted to cry.
3: But why, darling?
2: I don't know, but I can't help it.
3: Don't you like it here?
2: I don't know, Paul. I don't know what it is. I'm afraid.
3: Afraid of what?
2: I don't know. Nothing in particular, but I'm afraid.
3: You mean you'd rather leave here?
2: Yes. Yes, well, I don't want to stay here.
3: But this is such a nice, quiet place, dear. It's so restful. Where could you go that would be better for you?
2: I don't know, but I'd rather leave.
3: Why?
2: I don't know why.
3: But there must be a reason, darling.
2: I'm frightened here. I hear things.
3: You hear things? What things?
2: Strange sounds. Noises.
3: I've heard nothing strange.
2: I have. I hear them all night, and at times I've seen things.
3: What things?
2: Saying things, and I won't stay here another day.
3: Oh, Lana, I think you're just hysterical. You're letting your imagination run away with you.
2: I'm not. I'm sick, terribly sick.
3: But the doctor doesn't know what's wrong with you.
2: Please, Paul, please take me away from here. I don't like this lonely old place. I've always been frightened of being lonely. That's what it is. It's too quiet here. Too alone. If you don't take me away, I'll leave by myself.
3: Now, don't get yourself so excited.
2: Please.
3: The doctor has given you a sedative, dear. Now, go to sleep. You'll be all right in the morning. And then we'll take a walk over the estate. Now, please, darling, please try to sleep, Lana.
2: All right, Paul. I'll try.
0: Well, Lana, apparently you are allergic to big houses. Big, silent houses. You felt somewhat like this once before when you were with Gregory. Remember? That house made you feel sad and melancholy. Now the night has passed, and the morning has come. Paul has a visitor in the library.
5: I've been trying for many months to get in touch with you, Mr. Garson. I heard you left the States.
3: Yes, I was in Mexico City.
5: I was surprised you learned you were back here.
3: Oh, why surprised?
5: Well, although no one's been living here for several months, a party holds a lease on the place.
3: Oh, I didn't know that.
5: Yep, they took an option to buy it.
3: They did?
5: Yes, sir. So you can see that you're sort of trespassing.
3: Oh. Well, no one is being inconvenienced.
5: Not exactly.
3: What did the party offer for the place?
5: $75,000.
3: Well, that's fair enough, but I don't want to sell.
5: What?
3: No, I've changed my mind. I want to keep the place.
5: Keep it. But, Mr. Garson, I have practically made the deal.
3: Well, you can call it off. Oh, did the party make a deposit?
5: Yes.
3: Then return the deposit with my apologies.
5: But I've worked hard for 2 years and more trying to sell this place, and now you back down on it.
3: Well, what would your commission have been?
5: Well, $3,750.
3: Very well, I'll give you the $3,750, but call off the deal. I prefer to retain ownership.
5: Yes, of course. Thank you very much, Mr. Garson. That's mighty kind of you.
2: Paul.
3: Yes, dear.
2: Well, what is that hammering? That noise?
3: Hammering, my dear? Why, that's the workman.
2: Workman?
3: Yes, I'm having the place completely renovated, darling. From the garret to the cellar and all for you. Oh, you'll love it when it's finished.
2: I see.
3: You should be in bed, darling.
2: Well, yes, Paul. Well, the hammering made me so nervous. I wondered what it was. I'll run along. Sorry to disturb you.
3: Well, Mr. Blodgett, I think that you'd better... Mr. Blodgett.
5: What?
3: Well, what's wrong with you, sir?
5: I...
3: You're as white as a sheet, man. Are you ill?
5: Who is that woman?
3: Why, that's my wife.
5: Your wife?
3: Yes.
5: Well, how long have you known her?
3: Oh, for a long time. Several years now.
5: I see.
3: What are you trying to say?
5: Mr. Garson, I don't understand it. But that is the woman who wants to buy this house.
3: What? Do you know what you're talking about?
5: She's the one who took a lease and an option to buy.
3: Oh, you must be out of your head. My wife.
5: That woman lived here for 7 months. With her husband.
3: With her lived here?
5: Yes, sir. And they closed the place up and she came to me and said they were leaving for a while, but to go ahead with the deal.
3: Are you sure?
5: Yes.
3: What was the woman's name?
5: Mrs. Gregory Hellman.
3: I see.
6: Well, you'd better run along now, Mr. Blodgett. I'll see you in a day or so.
5: Oh, yes, sir, of course. Good day, sir.
6: Yes, good day, Mr. Blodgett. Lana. Lana, what are you doing?
2: I'm packing. If you won't take me away from here, I'll go alone.
6: But, Lana, why should you leave?
2: I won't stay here another minute.
6: Why not, darling? Why not?
2: I don't know. I have no real reason, but I... Well, I just don't like it here, and I won't stay.
6: I don't understand you, Lana.
2: It doesn't matter. I'm leaving now.
6: All right. All right, Lana. If you insist, you may go.
2: Sorry, Paul, but I...
6: Yes?
7: Oh, Mr. Garson. Mr. Garson.
6: Yes, yes, yes. What is it?
7: We've been working in the cellar.
6: Yes?
7: You better come down there, Mr. Garson.
6: Why?
7: We just uncovered a body. Buried
6: a
7: in
6: body?
7: The... Yes, buried in the cellar floor.
2: A body?
6: You better stay here, Lana. I'll not be long.
2: Yes, Paul. Yes.
0: Paul accompanies the workman to the cellar, examines the body buried in the dirt floor, calls the police, and several hours later is talking with a detective in the living room.
8: Well, there's no doubt about it. It's the body of Gregory Hellman.
2: Oh, no. No.
8: What do you mean, no?
2: Well, it can't be. How could it be?
8: Mr. Blodgett, you were the agent for this estate. Did you ever rent this house to Mr. Hellman?
5: Why,
6: Go ahead, Blodgett. Go ahead. Tell the truth.
5: No, I didn't. I never saw Mr. Hellman. The house was rented by another agent in New York. But it was rented to Gregory Hellman.
8: You never saw Mr. Hellman?
5: No. But,
8: But what?
5: Well...
8: Go ahead, Blodgett.
5: I knew Mrs. Hellman.
8: Mrs. Hellman. Where is she?
5: That woman is Mrs. Hellman.
8: This woman? But I thought she was Mrs. Garson.
5: She used to be Mrs. Hellman. She came to me and wanted to buy the place. Took a year's lease with an option to buy and made a substantial deposit.
8: That right?
2: Yes, that's true. I did. I was Mrs. Hellman, but I was divorced in Mexico.
8: Divorced? Why did you get a divorce?
2: Because Mr. Hellman and I decided to separate. We couldn't get along together. He said he was going to New York. I left first and went to Mexico.
8: Are you sure you left here first?
2: Well, yes, of course I'm sure.
8: Why did you try to buy the place?
2: Well, because my husband, Mr. Hellman, asked me to.
8: Why didn't he attend to it?
2: Well, I don't know. He asked me to see to it.
8: Did you get part of the estate through this Mexican divorce?
2: No, Mr. Hellman had given me considerable cash and property before that.
6: Are you telling the truth, Mama? Are you?
2: Yes.
6: I don't believe you. From the day you arrived here, you wanted to leave. You became ill. You said the place depressed you, frightened you.
2: Paul.
6: Now I know why. Why you were so upset. Why you wanted to get away because of what was buried in the cellar.
2: No, Paul, no.
6: You told me yourself that you were bored, that you couldn't stand him any longer. Then you went to Mexico. He was dead when you divorced him. No wonder he couldn't contest the case.
2: Paul, please, please listen. I don't know who killed him.
8: What did you say?
2: I don't know who did it.
8: Then you admit he was murdered.
2: Well, I didn't say that.
8: You know he was murdered. You just admitted that.
2: Yes. Yeah, yes, but I didn't do it. I didn't.
8: Well, lady, you might as well tell the rest of it.
2: Yes. Yes, but I... Well, I found him dead in his room.
8: In his room? Then who buried him in the cellar?
2: I did.
8: You did. Why? Why didn't you call the police?
2: Because I was afraid. Afraid they'd think I did it.
8: Well, why would you be afraid of that?
2: Because of... Well, if they found out about me.
8: Found out what?
2: My record.
8: Well, Mrs. Hellman, or Garson, we know all about your record.
6: Record? What do you mean, record?
8: She served a term in the state penitentiary for...
2: Him. I swear I didn't. I buried him. I admit that. That's why I wanted to buy the place. But I didn't kill him. I didn't.
6: I think you did. That's why you wanted to leave here.
2: Oh, please. Please believe me. I wanted to buy the place so no one would ever come here. So no one would ever know. But I didn't kill him. I swear.
6: I'm sorry, Lana, but I don't believe you.
8: Mr. Garson, where did you meet this woman?
6: In Mexico City.
8: Really? Didn't know her before then?
6: What?
8: You heard me.
2: Oh.
8: You didn't know her before she married Hellman?
6: Why, yes.
8: You knew her? What are you stalling about?
6: Well, I... Yes, I did know her.
8: That's what I thought. And you were in love with her. Wanted her to marry you. But she turned you down for Hellman.
6: What are you talking about?
8: Well?
6: Well,
3: Are you trying to accuse me of killing Hellman?
8: It's possible. You had a motive.
3: Oh, that's ridiculous. I didn't even know the man.
8: Murphy.
9: Oh, yeah?
8: What did you find out about Paul Garson?
9: Well, his financial affairs weren't in any too good a condition. He's been trying to dispose of a lot of white elephants like this villa.
8: I see. Well, do you know what I think, Mr. Garson? I think you and Miss Lana Wallace know what this is all about. I think you're in this together. So I'm going to take you down and book you both on a charge of murder.
0: And that's just what the officer did. Booked Lana and Paul on a charge of murder. And the case came up for trial. And Lana was convicted. And so was Paul. Yes, Paul was convicted as an accomplice. The evidence piled up against them. Lana admitted that she buried Hellman's body, but denied that she killed him. Paul couldn't prove where he was when Hellman was murdered, and so he was convicted as an accomplice, an accessory. Poor Lana. Poor Paul. They are now awaiting execution in the state penitentiary. But don't feel too badly about them, because I know the truth. I know what really happened. When Paul learned that Lana was marrying Hellman, he arranged for an agent to contact him and offer his villa for a honeymoon house. Paul himself killed Hellman, hoping to have the blame placed on Lana. But when nothing was heard of Hellman's death, Paul followed Lana to Mexico City and enticed her back to the villa to find out what had become of Hellman's body. And he found out, much to his sorrow.

0: CBS has presented The Whistler. Original music for this production was composed and conducted by Wilbur Hatch. The Whistler is written and directed by J. Donald Wilson and originates from Columbia Square in Hollywood. 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
1: I, The Whistler, will return to tell you another unusual tale. 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
8: It's time for My Favorite Husband, starring Lucille Ball.
9: Hello, everybody.
8: Yes, it's the new Gay Family series starring Lucille Ball with Richard Denning, brought to you by the Jell-O family of desserts.
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9: Yum, yum, yum.
10: Jell-O puddings.
9: Yum, yum, yum.
10: Jell-O tapioca puddings. Yes, sorry.
8: And now transcribed, Lucille Ball with Richard Denning as Liz and George Cooper, two people who live together and like it. And now let's look in on the Coopers. It's evening, and in the living room we find a strange sight. On the floor, completely covering the rug, is a sea of papers, scissors, paste, wastebaskets, and snapshots. And in the middle, like a small island, is Liz Cooper with a scrapbook on her lap.
11: Liz, aren't you through working on that scrapbook? I thought we were going to a movie.
9: We are. I'll be ready in a minute.
11: Well, honey, can't you do that later? You know how I hate to come in after the movie has started.
9: So you miss the first 3 minutes. What's the difference? It's always the same. MGM presents.
11: Oh, I didn't mean that part.
9: Well, I'll be ready in just a second, honey. I only have about 4 more things to paste in our scrapbook.
11: Well, hurry up.
9: Well, I am hurrying. Now, what did I do with that? Oh, you're standing on it, dear. Lift your foot.
11: What's that?
9: That's a picture of the car we bought last year.
11: Let's see. Oh, this picture must have been taken before you started driving. It's got 4 fenders.
9: Now, George, I couldn't help what happened. All I did was forget to turn and went straight. Would have been all right if we weren't on a dead-end street.
11: That was such a beautiful car. I miss it. You know, it's still stuck in that house, Liz.
9: It is? I'll bet they're the only people in town with a new Hudson in the kitchen.
11: I'll never forget the day I taught you to drive.
9: Yeah, you're laughing now, but you weren't laughing then.
11: Well, I'm more mature now. I aged 10 years that day.
9: Now, I thought I did real well. Remember, you took me out and...
11: Okay, Liz. There isn't much traffic on this back road. I guess you can start driving now.
9: All right. Here I go. I push the starter button down like this. George, your starter button's broken.
11: No, it isn't.
9: Well, then why doesn't it start?
11: Push it in long enough and you'll find out.
9: But nothing's Ow! Why did it get hot?
11: Because it's the cigarette lighter.
9: What a dirty trick. Now, don't tell me. Is this it?
11: Try it and see.
9: Okay. Well, it must be broken. That was the radio.
11: Yeah. Now, I don't want to suggest anything radical, but what do you think that little button that says starter is for?
9: Oh, I guess I'm excited. Here we go. Hooray, it started.
11: Congratulations.
9: Why aren't we going?
11: You forgot a little thing called putting it in gear.
9: Oh, that.
11: No, no, no.
9: Am I doing something wrong, George?
11: Throw out the clutch.
9: What's the matter with it?
11: Nothing.
9: Well, then why should I throw it out?
11: Step on the clutch. Push it in.
9: Well, why didn't you say so? My goodness, you get so excited.
11: I'm not excited.
9: Then what's that white stuff around your mouth?
11: It's just a little foam. Now you have the clutch out and the motor on. Now shift into low.
9: Now, wait a minute. Low is up here, isn't it?
11: No.
9: Oh, I know. Down here. Up here?
11: There's only one place left.
9: Oh, it's here. There. Now what do I do?
11: Let the clutch out.
9: Okay.
11: Oh!
9: What happened? George, say something.
11: Wait till I get my head out of the back seat. I think my neck is broken.
9: This car doesn't work very well.
11: Start it again. I'll brace myself.
9: All right. Ah, how am I driving, George?
11: Fine, except for one little thing.
9: What's that?
11: You're driving on the wrong side of the road.
9: Well, what's the difference? There aren't any cars coming.
11: Oh! As a favor to me and the insurance company, will you please pull over?
9: Well, I'd be delighted.
11: Well, go ahead. Here comes a car. No, wait! Stay on this side. He's going around you.
9: What a reckless driver. Now, he shouldn't have gone up on two wheels like that.
11: Liz, let's come to a stop.
9: Well, why should I stop? I'm doing fine. Now, just let me alone.
11: Look, the motor vehicle department is on this corner, and I thought you wanted to get your license today.
9: Oh, I do. Do you think I'm ready?
11: Well, if we wait till you're ready, you'll be too old for a license. Now, come to a stop.
9: All right. What do I do?
11: Put your hand out. Signal for a stop.
9: Okay.
11: Now shift into neutral.
9: Okay.
11: Oh, look out! Liz, you almost hit that tree. Why did you take both hands off the wheel?
9: You told me to.
11: I did not.
9: You did too. You told me to shift with my right hand and signal with my left, and I didn't have any hands left over to steer. What do you think I am, an octopus?
11: Now, look, honey. Now, just calm down and go in there and take your driver's test.
9: Well, do you really think I'll pass it?
11: Sure. You remember everything you did today, don't you?
9: Yes.
11: Well, do just the opposite.
9: All right.
11: Good luck, dear.
9: Now, let's see. When you hear a siren, you pull over and let it go by. When you pass a streetcar on the right at 15 miles an hour, I wonder how fast you can pass it on the left.
12: Yes?
9: Oh, how do you do? I'd like to get a driver's license, please.
12: All right. Name, please?
9: Elizabeth Cooper.
12: Address?
9: 321 Bundy.
12: Uh-huh. A race?
9: Of course not. I don't even have a driver's license.
12: I think this is going to be one of my bad days. How much do you weigh?
9: Yes.
12: 285.
9: Very amusing. 118.
12: How old are you?
9: 21.
12: You know, I haven't missed on that one in a long time. It's funny, there are no women drivers in the United States over 21.
9: May I have my license now?
12: Not yet. I have some more questions to ask you. Eyes?
9: Yes, two. They're blue.
12: Thank you.
9: And red.
12: What?
9: My hair is red. That's the next question, isn't it?
12: Naturally.
9: Well, just a henna rinse now and then.
12: Uh, Well, now for the fingerprint. Give me your right thumb, please.
9: What for?
12: I want to hitch a ride home and mine is tired. I'm going to take your thumbprint.
9: I don't want to put my thumb in that dirty old ink.
12: Now, this won't hurt a bit. Just
9: no,
12: give me
9: I your don't
12: right hand
9: want
12: and we'll
9: to.
12: Put it in the...
9: I don't... Well, did you get my fingerprint?
12: Yes, right on the end of my nose.
9: Congratulations. Now, may I have my license?
12: No. Let's test your eyes. Now, I'll hold this white card over your eye. Tell me what you see.
9: A white card.
12: No, what do you see out of the other eye?
9: Nothing.
12: Why not?
9: It's closed.
12: Well, open it! Read those letters on the wall over there.
9: Okay. M-E-N.
12: Get on the door! Never mind. Go ahead on to the driving part of the test. You're not going to pass that.
9: What makes you so sure?
12: I know the man who's going to give you the test.
9: Who is it?
12: Me!
9: Oh, no!

0: Oh, I can't understand it, Liz. If you made that fellow so mad, why did he give you a license?
1: Well, as soon as he saw how I drove, we made sort of a bargain. He said he'd give me my license if I'd let him out of the car.
0: I'll make a bargain with you. I'll make a bargain with you. Let's go to the show.
1: Yeah, all right, George. We'll go right... Oh, look what I found.
0: What now?
1: The best thing in the whole scrapbook.
0: What?
1: A recipe for how to fix Jell-O. I heard it on the radio one night and I wrote it down. It made such an impression on me, I can almost hear them doing it right now.
2: J-E-L-L. Oh, the big red letters stand for the Jell-O family. Oh, the big red letters stand for the Jell-O family. That's Jell-O.
3: Yum, yum, yum.
2: Jell-O puddings.
3: Yum, yum, yum.
2: Jell-O tapioca puddings. Yes, sirree.
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0: And now, back to the Coopers. 2 hours ago, Liz and George started to go to a movie, but they were sidetracked by a scrapbook that Liz was pasting things in. Well, right now, George is getting up from the floor and saying for the 10th time...
1: Honey, look at the time. If we're going to the movie, let's get started.
2: All right, dear, I'm coming right... Oh, George, remember that affidavit you made me sign?
1: What are you talking about?
2: Look, I, Liz Cooper, solemnly swear that I will not interrupt any of my husband's stories, even if I've heard them 100 times.
1: I remember that now. Brother, it certainly didn't last very long. You're still interrupting my stories.
2: Only the ones I've heard more than 100 times.
1: Very funny.
2: George, remember the night you made me sign that? You were so mad at me. The Atterberries were over for dinner, and afterwards we went into the living room, and you started telling your pride. Oh, Katie, we've got to do something fast. Make some coffee, serve some food, anything.
3: What's the matter, Mrs. Cooper?
2: The Atterberries just made a terrible mistake.
3: Oh, good heavens, what did they do?
2: Well, George told one of his funny stories, and they laughed at it.
3: Oh, dear.
2: Now he'll go on and on telling stories all night. One person snickers, and George thinks his last name is Jessel.
3: I'll put the coffee on right away.
2: Yeah, and make some nice thick sandwiches. He won't be able to talk so much with his mouth full. I'll go back in and try to change the subject.
1: And the fellow said, no, I don't want that kind of frosting on the top of the wedding cake. Take it back and fix it. Well, anyway, to make a long story short.
4: It's too late, Cooper boy.
1: Oh, anyway.
2: Oh, George, don't tell that story. It's so old.
1: Please, Liz. Well, the fellow came back.
2: Besides, the Atterberries know that story.
1: They do not.
2: They do, too. Everybody does. Don't you?
4: Well, I'm
5: not sure.
2: Oh, you know, the baker has just finished a 5-layer wedding cake, and he asks the customer where he wants it delivered, and the customer says, no place, I'll eat it here.
4: No, we hadn't heard it.
2: Oh, I apologize, George. They haven't heard it. Go ahead and tell it.
1: Thanks a lot.
2: Well, I thought they'd heard it.
1: Maybe this will teach you that the stories I tell aren't as old as you think they are, and everybody hasn't heard them.
2: Yes, George.
1: Oh, if you think that was funny, Mr. Atterbury, did I ever tell you about the time...
2: Katie's fixing sandwiches and coffee for all of us.
5: Oh, that'll be nice, Liz.
6: Splendid, yes. Yes, like that. Like sandwiches. Rye bread.
1: Well, it's... It's a very funny story, really. It all started on our honeymoon.
2: Anyone read any good books lately? Have you, Iris?
1: Elizabeth.
7: Ooh, he's mad.
1: Just what are you trying to do?
2: Please, George, not that broken-down old story about our honeymoon. I know they've heard that one.
1: Mr. Atterbury, have I told you the story about what happened to Liz and me on our honeymoon?
4: Not tonight.
1: Oh. Well, Mrs. Atterbury, did I tell you the funny thing that happened to Liz and me on our honeymoon?
5: Yes, you did.
1: Oh. Well, Liz, did I...
2: I was there.
1: Oh, that's right.
2: George, if you have to tell a story, why don't you tell about last 4th of July? Now, there's one you tell wonderfully. It's really a scream.
1: Well, I don't have to tell a story, you know. I'll live without it.
2: Well, all right, George. Maybe we should all play bridge.
5: Bridge would be fine.
6: Yes, I haven't played bridge for a long time. Play bridge, yes. Contract, I prefer it.
1: Yeah. last 4th of July was pretty funny at that.
2: As you were, bridge players.
1: Liz...
2: Go ahead, George. It's a very funny story, and I'd like to hear it again. Go ahead.
1: Well, the Smiths and the Sturms were going on a picnic with us. Well, we started out that morning about, 10 o'clock, and we took along...
2: It was 12 o'clock.
1: It was 10 o'clock.
2: It was 12 o'clock.
1: Well, what's the difference?
4: 2 hours.
1: I mean to the story. It doesn't make a darn bit of difference.
2: It does, too. That's why we were late, and the... Well, I don't want to spoil the story. Go ahead.
1: Anyway, we got to the picnic grounds and...
2: The cars.
1: Hmm?
2: Don't forget the cars.
1: Oh, that's right. Well, there were 3 cars. I was first, Howie Sturm was in back of me, and Bill Smith was driving the last car.
2: Oh, you're ruining the whole thing.
1: Would you like to tell the story, Liz?
2: No, but I'm just helping you to tell it right. Howie was first, Bill was second, and we were last.
4: Maybe Bill was first, you were second, and Howie was last.
5: Rudolph.
4: Well, it is. is the only combination left.
5: No, Rudolph, there's one more. It might have been Bill first, Howie second.
1: I take it back. We all went in the same bus.
2: Well, that's the coward's way out.
1: Anyway, we got to the picnic grounds about 2 o'clock.
2: Don't look at me. I'm not going to say anything more.
1: Good.
2: I'm not going to tell you what you left out.
1: We got to the picnic... Did you have to say that, Liz?
2: I didn't open my mouth.
1: What did I leave out?
2: Nothing. Go on. Finish your story.
1: Well, we spread the food out, and it started to rain.
2: It poured.
1: So we all ran for the car, and when we got there...
4: Well, what happened, boy?
2: What's the matter, George?
1: Oh, you interrupted me so much, I forget how it ends.
2: Oh, you're a wonderful story. Oh. George, I'll never forget the look on your face. I felt so sorry for you.
1: Well, look at my pathetic expression now, Liz. I want to go to a movie.
2: All right, poor little baby. Well, oh, look at this, George.
1: What is it?
2: The Valentine you gave me this year.
1: Oh, gee, I'd forgotten.
2: Yeah, well, that's a man for you. I remember perfectly. Oh. We were sitting at the breakfast table when you gave it to me. George, this Valentine is beautiful. You know the real reason I like Valentine's Day? Because it's such a good excuse to be all mushy and gushy about you.
1: Yeah? What's your excuse the other 364 days? You're mushy all the time.
2: Yeah, but on Valentine's Day, I can be mushy and loud. I love you, George!
1: Liz, keep quiet! What about Katie?
2: Katie loves you too, George!
1: What about the lady next door?
2: She... What about the lady next door?
1: She might hear you. Now simmer down.
2: All right, I'll be quiet. I love you, George.
1: Now that's better.
2: Do you love me, George?
1: Yes, I do.
2: Well, I'm glad to hear that, George. Anybody want more coffee? No, thank you, Katie. What are we whispering for? Oh, it was just a joke, Katie. We were kidding about Valentine's Day.
8: Kidding? Mm-hmm. Oh, you should never joke about Valentine's Day. Oh, it's a beautiful occasion.
2: Why, Katie, I think you have a boyfriend.
8: Well, I've written a Valentine poem, and I'm going to give it to...
2: To whom?
8: I'm going to give it to...
2: Is that his first or his last name?
8: Oh, Mrs. Cooper, it's for Mr. Dabney, the butcher.
2: Oh. Oh, old Heavy Thumb.
1: Is the butcher your boyfriend, Katie?
8: Oh, not exactly, but I've always liked him.
2: Well, you could do worse than Mr. Dabney. He's quite attractive and a good butcher.
8: Some people may have better beef, but his liver's good. And no one has ox tail and pig's feet like his.
1: What's it cost to see him?
2: Never mind.
8: Well, I do have a problem, though, Mrs. Cooper. I haven't got the nerve to give Mr. Dabney the Valentine I wrote to him, and he'll be here any minute with his delivery. So would you... give it to him for me.
2: Why, sure, Katie. Anything to help out romance.
1: Yeah, well, I can't watch this. I'm going to the bank. Goodbye, dear.
2: Goodbye, Don.
8: Oh, here's the Valentine, Mrs. Cooper. Oh, I'm so nervous.
2: What have you got on this, Katie?
8: Well, I wanted to scent it with an odor he'd like.
2: But it's all soggy. What'd you do, soak it in perfume?
8: No, bacon grease.
2: Well, now that's romantic.
8: That's Mr. Dabney. I know his buzz.
2: Well.
8: I'll hide in the dining room until he's gone.
2: Okay.
9: Hi. Oh, hello, Miss Cooper.
2: Well, hello, Mr. Dabney. Come on in.
9: Here's your meat order, Miss Cooper. Fresh from Dabney's, the home of happy ham hocks.
2: Thank you, Mr. Dabney.
9: It's a pleasure.
2: Oh, Mr. Dabney, before you go, I have something for you. It's a personal matter.
9: Yeah.
2: Yes, I happen to know that one of your customers thinks you're rather nice.
9: No.
2: Yes. She's been too bashful to tell you, but since this is Valentine's Day, she wants you to know she likes you a lot.
9: You know something, Miss Cooper?
2: What?
9: I like you a lot, too.
2: Oh, no. Now, wait a minute. I'm not the one.
9: Hey, still bashful, eh? You little minx, you.
2: Oh, just a second now. I'm speaking for someone else.
9: What's that you're hiding behind your back?
2: Oh, how did I get mixed up in this? Well, here, this will straighten things out. It's a Valentine.
9: Oh, Miss Cooper, I feel like such a heel. I ain't got one for you.
2: Oh, now stop this nonsense.
9: If I'd have only known, I'd have brought you a heart-shaped piece of salami.
2: Never mind. Look, just read this Valentine, and you'll see what I'm trying to tell you.
9: All right. Liz. Oh, it looks beautiful. And how did you know my favorite aroma, Swift's Premium?
2: Read the Valentine.
9: All right. If you'll be mine, then I'll be thine. You set my heart a quiver. Say you'll be my Valentine and bring 2 pounds of liver.
2: That's a practical thought.
9: Oh, Miss Cooper, this is touching. Did you write this all by your little self?
2: For the last time, no. Look at the signature.
9: Well, it's signed, Your Bashful Redhead.
2: Oh, no. Katie! Katie, where are you?
9: Oh, don't try to pretend, Liz.
2: No. On that side of the kitchen table, and listen to me. Katie wrote this. I didn't.
9: Don't try to fight this thing. It's bigger than both of us.
2: Now, stop talking like that, Mr. Dabney. What about Katie?
9: She's bigger than both of us, too. Oh, Miss Cooper, I admired you for years. Each little lamb chop you bought, I personally put the pants on. Come here, you bashful redhead.
2: You listen to me. Katie has red hair, too. We're both redheads. Katie's the one for you.
9: Listen, two houses may have red roofs, but you don't pick the one with the sagging foundation.
2: Oh, it was awful. I had to barricade the kitchen door.
1: I'd forgotten all about that.
2: Well, Mr. Dabney has, and we haven't had a tender steak since I jilted him.
1: Hey, that scrapbook really brings back a lot of wonderful memories. What else do you have in there?
2: No, no more talk about the scrapbook. We're going to the movie right now. What time is it?
1: 2 o'clock.
2: 2 o'clock? Oh, no. But it was fun reminiscing, wasn't it, George? We'll go to the movie tomorrow night, huh?
1: Yeah.
2: Kiss me.
1: You talk me into it.
2: Hold me tight, George.
1: Okay.
2: Tighter. Tighter. Tighter!
1: Oh, but Liz!
2: Go on, pretend I'm a sack of walnuts and crack my shells.
1: Oh, you're crazy, but you're awful cute.
2: Honey, you know something?
1: What?
2: You're my favorite husband.

0: Yes, Lucille, what'll you have?
1: Jell-O, please, but let's sing about it like we did last week, huh? That was fun.
0: Okay, what song shall we sing?
1: Oh, doesn't matter. I can't carry a tune anyway.
0: Oh,
1: oh, how about Row, Row, Row Your Boat?
0: Okay. J-E-L-L-O.
1: Gently down the strime.
0: Strime?
1: Don't ask questions, just keep going. Now you sing it.
0: Okay, you're the boss. J-E-L-L-O, gently down the strime.
1: The flavors of strawberry, raspberry, cherry, orange, lemon, and lime. It doesn't make any sense, but it comes out all right.
0: Oh, it makes wonderful sense, Lucille. 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Flavors locked right in, so it can't get out until your first luscious spoonful.
2: Oh, Bob, you're a regular encyclopedia Jell-O Annika.
0: Oh, yeah. How you doing? Here's another choice tidbit of information, Lucille. Jell-O tastes so cool and fruitful, rich, and tempting, it makes you think of the orchard or the berry patch. And these bright, shimmering colors are as gay as the 4th of July.
1: Oh, I'm hungry. Come on, let's go get some Jell-O.
0: Hey, wait a minute. We have to finish this song.
1: Oh, yes.
0: Okay, J-E-L-L-O, now you're on the ball.
1: Jell-O is wonderful, sponsor.

0: 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Tonight's transcribed program was produced and directed
1: Wait
0: by...
1: Wait a minute, Bob. This is the last show until fall, and I want to get into the act and say thanks to our director, Jess Oppenheimer, and Madeline Pugh and Bob Carroll Jr., who wrote the scripts with him. And thanks to Marlon Skiles for his original music, and Wilbur Hatch, who conducted the orchestra, and Ray Lithgow, our engineer, and Clark Casey for his fine sound effects. And a million thanks to Richard Denning, who just is George Cooper. And Ruth Parrott, who plays the part of Katie, and the Atterberries, Gail Gordon, and Bea Benaderet, and Frank Nelson, and Hans Conried, and you, Bob Lamont. And those wonderful Jell-O people who played the part of the sponsor and are just as nice as the desserts they make. We'll all be back on the 2nd of September. Goodbye, everybody, and thank you.

Be sure to see Lucille Ball and Bob Hope in that wonderful Paramount picture, Sorrowful Jones. It's playing at your favorite theater now. My Favorite Husband will be back at the same time starting September 2nd. See you then. Bob Lamond speaking.

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1: 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El Paso, Cheyenne, Calgary, Tombstone. 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Here is the adventurous story of the early West, the tamed and the untamed. From the Pecos to Powder River, Dodge City to Poker Flat, these are the towns they fought to live in and lived to fight for. 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Frontier!

0: Howdy. I'm Chad Remington, a Cowtown lawyer, I guess you'd call me, although a lot of the folks in Dos Rios, where I come from, look at me with respect and address me as counselor. Of course, Dos Rios is just a sprawling, boisterous frontier town buried away just down below the Continental Divide, but, well, things do happen in our neck of the woods which not alone make exciting telling, but make exciting living. For instance, not too long ago, something happened in a hotel room of a metropolitan city which affected me. Affected me? It darn near killed me. It seems that the hotel room was being occupied by the Right Honorable Quade Dunstan, perhaps the most influential of all our state senators. With a bottle and some glasses handy, the senator was entertaining a so-called constituent, a rancher by the name of King Carson, who runs some 6,000 head of cattle not too far from Dos Rios, in an isolated and lawless area we call the Seminole Strip. Like a lot of political constituents, King Carson had an axe to grind.
1: Senator, I certainly don't mean to threaten you, but if the Seminole Strip is taken into the state as a duly constituted county, you're going to have to

0: elsewhere for campaign funds next year.
1: Here, let me light that cigar for you, King. There you are. Now, let's look at this thing sensibly.
0: That's what I thought I was doing. Don't you see the way it stands now, with no duly constituted law in this strip? The man with the most influence not only runs, but practically owns the entire territory?
1: And since King Carson employs close to 100 punchers at his various establishments, King Carson is the most influential man in the Seminole Strip today.
0: Yeah, that's just about the size of it. And I'm not aiming on seeing it changed by having you boys vote favorably on the petition to take the strip in as part of the state.
1: King, I realize what it would mean if the petition was passed, state militia brought in and all that. But on the other hand, the Seminole Strip is wealthy and would mean a great deal in taxes to the state.
0: Taxes? Who cares about taxes? I pay for what I want, and I want that bill defeated.
1: Well, I certainly can't defeat it single-handed. However, with a little cooperation from you, we might accomplish our ends to the satisfaction of everyone.
0: Huh? What do you mean, cooperation from me?
1: I figure I can create suspicion in the minds of my fellow senators about the advisability of taking in the strip as a county of the state. Suspicion based on the unbridled lawlessness down there. And then the committee would come down to Seminole for a personal inspection. Unbridled lawlessness is the part in which you cooperate.
0: You mean stir up so much trouble in Seminole that they wouldn't want it in the state as a gift?
1: Precisely, Mr. Carson. Precisely. Can I depend on you to blast the strip wide open with gunplay and everything else which will reflect on its citizenry?
0: Senator, not only can you count on me, but when you bring that committee down to inspect Seminole, they'll hear so much shooting it'll sound like the battle of Bull Run.
2: Well, if you'd like to know what that little conversation had to do with Chad Remington, I can only say it came about because of a quite normal cause. A girl. Now, I guess I better make that the girl. Because although Libby is Judge Fillmore's daughter today, I'm kind of looking forward to the time when her name will be Libby Remington. Libby got into this by going down to Seminole to spend a week or two with her mother's brother, Uncle Ruth Tomlinson. And not 2 days after, I received a telegram saying that if it was at all possible, Libby would like me to come down at once. Business. Well, I got hold of Cherokee O'Bannon, former medicine man and now owner of the Dos Rios livery stable. And on the promise of a good time in Seminole, Cherokee not only loaned me a horse, but rode along with me. Just what the business was Libby referred to in her telegram, we found out hardly had we crossed the state boundary into the Seminole Strip.
3: Chad, now that we're here in Seminole, I don't want you to forget your promise to me. I'm looking forward with great anticipation to, shall I say, a merry old time while over here.
2: Oh, Mr. O'Bannon, I want to remind you that my word is as good as my bond.
3: Ah, yes, bond. What a beautiful word that is. Bond. Bottled in bond. Precisely what I have in mind.
2: Now, you listen to me. You've already had 5 swigs out of that bottle of so-called genuine Cherokee Indian rattlesnake oil, and as far as I...
3: Marinated milch mackerel, Chad. Did you see that?
2: I sure did. That feed barn blew up practically in front of our eyes.
3: Now, who'd want to blow up a feed barn?
2: Don't ask me, but I got a feeling this is no place for us to loiter. We better knock on these horses and get over to Ruth Tomlinson's ranch.
3: Ruth, I don't mean to doubt the veracity of a man like you, but what you're saying is totally unbelievable.
4: Well, I don't blame you for not believing it, Cherokee, but every word of what Uncle Ruth has told you and Chad is the absolute truth. Gospel.
2: I'm sure it is, Libby, but it just doesn't make sense. Suddenly, with no reason, trouble should hit Seminole like a tidal wave. Shootings, killings, fires.
5: Shucks, if we could make head or tail out of it, I wouldn't have let my niece go sending that telegram.
2: Yeah.
5: Just like that feed barn you saw blown up. That makes sense?
2: Yeah, it makes a little sense if you're as bat-brained as I am.
4: Now, Chad, honestly, this is no time for joking.
2: Now, Libby, you know you've both been a little too close to the picture to get an honest perspective on it, but hasn't it ever occurred to you that just perhaps someone is stirring up all this lawlessness because there's a petition up at the Capitol now to take Seminole in as a county?
4: But why, Chad? Just tell me why someone would want to keep the Seminole Strip out of the state. What would they have to gain?
5: Well, might have a lot to gain at that, Libby. Right now, this here strip is sort of a governmental orphan. No real law down here.
2: And if the strip isn't voted into the state, there may never be any law down here, except gun law. Tell me, Roof, how do the ranchers and other folks in Seminole feel about this crime wave?
5: Our men I've talked to are so blame upset they're ready to grab every gun and rifle they can lay a hand to. Just start blasting.
2: Uh-huh. Once they start doing that, Roof, you're going to be in the middle of the darndest range war you ever saw.
3: Yes, sirree, Bob. If you start shooting each other, I'll bet you one whole case of my rattlesnake oil to a gopher hole. Those senators and politicians won't ever give you a county charter.
4: Oh, Chad, that would be terrible. Well, what do you think Uncle Roof and the rest should do? How can they fight back against someone they don't even know?
2: Olivia, I'll tell you. The first thing is to get the decent citizens of Seminole together and talk sense into them. Make them realize they're only hurting themselves if they fly off the handle and try to fight back right now.
5: But gosh almighty, Chad, how are you going to talk to a lot of wild men? Then they got plenty of cause for being wild and acting like sensible human beings.
2: I'm not guaranteeing anything, mind you, but if you can round up 20 or 30 men you can depend on and get them to attend a meeting, I'll promise you this much. I'll make the darndest speech any lawyer has since the defense of Benedict Arnold. Roof Tomlinson did just what I asked him. The next morning, shortly before noon, 27 angry-faced ranchers filed into the little town hall to listen to me. I guess I wouldn't make too good a criminal lawyer, because all of my impassioned speechifying left them pretty cold. Until a tall, swarthy man got up in the audience and started down toward the platform where I was standing.
6: Just a minute, men, just a minute. I think Mr. Remington's right. He's absolutely right.
2: Well, thanks. I'm glad to find somebody who thinks I'm not all wrong. Come on up here.
6: Hey, sure thing.
2: Yeah.
6: By the way, Remington, I'm King Carson, cattle broker here. I own the Frying Pan Ranch and two or three smaller spreads. So, you see, I've got a real interest in what you're talking about.
2: Well, fine, Mr. Carson. And now, would you mind telling your neighbors just why you think they should leave their guns alone until such time as the state's voted favorably on your petition?
6: Well, all right, Remington. Although I'm not certain that making speeches is going to change the minds of this crowd.
2: Well, sir, they say they can't rule you off the track for...
4: Chad, look out! There's a man outside the window!
7: Chad! Chad, you all right?
2: Yeah, I'm all right, Roof. But come on, all of you. Let's get outside after that bushwhacker.
3: Where'd that varmint go, Chad? Did you see?
6: I saw him. Hit his horse and ducked into that alley the other side of the hotel. Come on, man.
3: Carson, seen him, boys. Grab your horses. Let's get after him.

0: Doggone it, Chad, we're running these horses to death and getting no place.
1: Well, Carson said he saw the man head this way.
2: I certainly thought I did.
3: Rein up, boys, hold it.
4: Oh, oh, oh.
3: Well, I'll be blamed. What do you make of this, Chad?
5: What could anyone make of it? Someone took a shot at me at the meeting and somehow got away.
2: Kind of makes fools out of us, too, doesn't it, Remington? Mm-hmm. After shooting off our mouths, telling the boys not to fly off the handle and start squeezing trigger, we do that very thing ourselves.
5: Well, Carson, now that I've been singled out as a target, I'm starting to feel the way the other men do.
3: What do you mean, singled out?
5: I mean, look here. Here on the side of my neck.
3: Chad, your neck's all bloody.
5: That's right. 16th of an inch closer, and those two slugs would have stopped my speech-making permanently. Well, I got an idea there's someone who doesn't want any speech-making here in this strip. But when I find the man, I've got a few oratorical gestures left I'm going to use on him. 10 raw-boned knuckles swung freely to punch home the points I'm going to make. And I don't mean in speeches.
6: We'll return to the exciting second act of our Frontier Town adventure in just about 1 minute.

0: And now, Frontier Town.
1: I imagine if a bullet creased your neck that you'd feel a little bit personal about it, too. I did. And I'll freely admit it made me not only more interested, but more than a little bitter. It seemed apparent my first guess was right. And moreover, that someone who knew about my guess could breathe easier if I left the Seminole strip in a long pine box. Well, after our wild goose chase, Cherokee and I went back to Rufe Tomlinson's ranch and sat around with Rufe and Libby trying to fit this jigsaw together.
2: Chad, I know how you feel, having been shot at.
3: Nearly killed, that's what he was. Nearly killed.
2: And I hope you won't jump down my throat for what I'm about to say.
1: Jump down your throat, Libby? Not until I have the legal right.
3: Well, what are you aiming to say, Libby?
2: Just this. Has it occurred to any of you that the only man at the entire meeting who claims he saw which way that gun toter went was King Carson?
3: Well, I don't know what you're driving at. King saw him ride into the alley.
2: King said he saw him ride into the alley.
1: Libby, now I know why I feel like I do about you. I think you hit the nail right on the thumb. King Carson, why not? A man who owns as much land as he does certainly could stand to gain by having the state reject Seminole as a county.
4: You're right, he'd really be a king. The king of the whole Seminole domain.
3: Well, supposing you three are right, and I ain't saying you are, how are you ever going to find out?
1: I don't know for sure, Rufe, but I think if Cherokee and I rode over and paid a call on his lordship King Carson at his office, my legal training might give me a few questions to ask him that'd prove just a little embarrassing. Come on, Cherokee. You and I are riding.
3: Why, doggone it, King. Don't go bawling me out. I done exactly what you told me to do.
5: Oh, sure, Toby. You did exactly what I told you to do. The only thing you didn't do was to put one of those two slugs through that rattle-brained lawyer's thick skull. If I hadn't led that posse on through the alley, you'd be dangling from a tree right now.
3: Yeah, you're so smart. Maybe you better do everything yourself.
5: There's one thing I will do myself, Toby, if you don't stop talking back.
3: King, you got no business slapping me.
5: I'm not going to slap you again, because I don't go around slapping corpses. And if you don't get that Chad Remington once and for all before today is over, a corpse is exactly what you're going... What are you staring at?
3: King, quick. Huh? See who just rode up here? It's Remington, that partner of his.
5: Well, that simplifies everything, doesn't it?
3: Simplifies?
5: Yeah. Since I can't trust you to take care of Remington, this gives me a chance to do it for you. Now, you stay here and stall him. I'm going out the side door and slip around to the rear window. All you have to do is to get him with his back to that window. But you'd better not slip up on that. That's all I've got to say.
3: Well, you black-hearted bag of wind. I got a good notion.
1: I'll be right back, Cherokee. This won't take a minute. Oh, howdy, King Carson around?
3: Why, King be right back. Yeah, right back. Just make yourself comfortable. Take that chair over there by the window.
1: Well, thanks. Don't mind if I do stretch my legs a little. Good grief. Shot twice through his back.
6: You sneaking bushwhacker!
1: Out of sight already. Every time I turn my back, someone else is...
5: Here. What's going on in my... What? Killed.
1: Well, now, look here, Carson. Don't look at me like that. I had nothing to do with it. I was just standing here.
5: Oh, you
1: here.
5: Didn't, eh? And what are you doing just putting your gun back in your holster?
1: Good grief, can't you see the glass in that side window's broken? Someone shot through there.
5: What does that prove? Nothing. And if you think we're going to stand by here and let you get away with a cold-blooded murder, my friend, you've made the biggest mistake of your life.
3: You. We're taking you out to the nearest cottonwood and end your speech making with a rope. Have you men all been smoking local weed? What do you mean?
4: If Remington shot somebody, then some bullets ought to be missing out of his gun. If he's still got six bullets in it, then he isn't the man you're looking for.
5: Oh, yeah, that's right.
1: Now, just a minute, Cherokee. I appreciate what you're trying to do. As for those shots, I...
4: No use wasting your breath arguing, Chad. Just hand over your gun. Here, I'll get it.
5: This is utterly ridiculous. We heard the shots and came in
3: now
5: here and found...
3: Now, there's no use squawking, King.
5: But he...
3: If these slugs are in Remington's gun, he couldn't have done the killing.
4: Blame right. Now, here's his gun. Look for yourself.
3: Thanks. Well, I'll be hanged. There isn't one chamber empty.
1: What?
3: No, sir, not one. I'm mighty glad you spoke up, fella. We might have hung the wrong man. I'm plumb sorry.
1: You're plumb sorry. Oh, friend, this is one of the happiest moments of my life. Of course, I'm sorry to disappoint Mr. Carson, because now he'll have to find someone else to charge with this particular...

0: Oh, Cherokee, you're wonderful.
1: You're telling me, Libby? Why, before I got my medicine wagon, I worked the Chautauqua route with the shell game. Here it is. Now it's not there. Which shell is it under? Best man in the business, if I say so myself. Yes, indeed.
2: You must have been the best man, Cherokee. Although I don't see how, with everybody looking at you, you still managed to palm my gun, which had two shells shot out of it, and give them the Colt out of the dead man's holster.
3: Neither do I.
1: Well, since it's not considered ethical to give away any professional tricks of prestidigitation, I'll have to refuse to answer. Oh. But I'm mighty glad that for once I was able to help Chad instead of Chad always helping me. By the way, wouldn't you say it calls for a little libation about this time, Chad?
2: Oh, Bannon, you can drink your fool head off.
1: Well, thank you.
2: Just as soon as we've gotten the goods on King Carson and turned him over to the nearest marshal.
1: I knew there'd be some string attached to that.
0: Talking about getting the goods is a lot different from actually getting the goods, Chad.
3: I'll say amen to that, Libby.
2: Well, let's save our amens for Carson's funeral if we're good and lucky. Because we'll have to be lucky to pin anything on him.
1: We will?
2: Yeah, he's smart. Slick as a jackrabbit in an oil well. Look at what he framed on me.
3: What's that?
2: Well, the way I figure it, the man he killed was a man who worked for him that he wanted to get rid of.
0: So?
2: So he killed him figuring the mob would kill me, thereby getting rid of both of us and keeping his own hands clean.
0: And again I say so.
2: So, my dear Miss Persistence, I think that since King Carson considers himself an expert at murder, what we've got to do is plan another one for him. Just pray that we're lucky enough to stop him before it's too late. I didn't mean to sound enigmatic, but there wasn't much more I could tell him at the time. I was still a little shaken up from having escaped hanging, thanks to Cherokee's quick wit and even more nimble fingers. But most of all, I didn't have anything definite worked out. And then when I heard the next day that Senator Quade Dunstan and his committee had arrived from the state capitol and that the senator was putting up at King Carson's place, everything soon seemed to fit together.
4: Of course, Senator, I can't say things worked out 100%. But I think there's been enough trouble around Seminole for your committee to refuse action on the petition to take it in as a county.
5: Of course. I certainly wish you'd gotten rid of that Chad Remington instead of bungling that up.
4: Yes, well, well, that's funny. Someone coming here at this time of night. Excuse me, Senator. I'll open the door.
6: Evening, King. Mind if I come in?
4: Why, I'm busy at the moment, Rufe. Won't tomorrow do?
6: No, I'm afraid this is one thing that won't wait.
4: Senator, this is Rufe Tomlinson, a neighbor of mine.
5: Oh, how do you do, Mr. Tomlinson?
6: Please know you, Senator. I'm sorry I had to come in like this, but I'd like to talk to Mr. Carson alone.
4: Well, what about, Rufe?
6: Well, I happen to know who shot Toby at your place the other day.
5: What?
4: Oh, really? Well, how interesting. The senator is here to find out just who it is who's been stirring up all the trouble. So he'll be just as interested as I am in finding out what you know.
6: Now, wait a minute, King. You sure you want me to tell what I saw?
4: Why, certainly. We've got to bring that kind of a sneaking buzzard to justice. You know the man's name?
6: Well,
4: Then, maybe you can describe him, huh? Would you say he was about my build?
6: Yes, I would. And would you say he looked anything like Mr. Carson? Yeah, I'd say that, too. You see, I was just turning the corner when I saw the whole thing happen.
4: Well, Senator?
5: King, I'm afraid this gentleman is a little too frank to be trusted for too long.
4: That's what I was thinking, too. What did you come here for, Tomlinson? Think you could blackmail me?
6: Why, you smooth-talking vulture. You're the one that's been trying to blow the Seminole strip to bits.
4: You're absolutely right, Senator. He's not a man to be trusted at all. I'm sorry to have to do this to you, Rufe, but our game has gone a little too far to allow you to break it up.
5: Carson, for heaven's sake, stop wasting time. Squeeze that figure and get it over with.
4: Hey, who's that?
7: Drop that gun, Carson. No, drop it.
6: Beautiful shooting, Chad. Blasted that gun right out of his hand.
7: All right, open the front door, Rufe. Let Cherokee in. I'm saving my strength and coming in through this window.
6: You're darn right, Chad. And, Senator, you better sit right where you are.
5: Why, you...
7: Yeah.
1: Well, we sure got him dead to... Chad, Carson, he's got another...
8: A sleeve gun, eh? Well, Carson... Senator, my gun is on the floor.
9: Grab him, Cherokee.
1: Why, you lily-livered, penny-pinching politician, you... Why, you...
6: Great jumping G-horse, Chad. You doubled Carson up like a jackknife.
1: All right, you. Stand still.
6: Get your hands off of me and keep them off.
2: Why, sure, Senator. We'll be pleased to get our hands off you. But not before a federal marshal gets his hands on you. The three of us heard more than enough out of you and Carson to guarantee the next soapbox you'll campaign from will be in the laundry of the federal penitentiary.

0: Ah, listen to those bells. I'll bet both of you the good citizens of Seminole will keep the tocsin ringing until well past midnight.
1: I'm sure they will. This is really a celebration for them, finally getting the county charter.
2: You're right about them, Libby, but I'm afraid that isn't what's on Cherokee's mind. He's all in a lather about not being able to participate in the celebration, the libation part of the celebration.
1: Well, after he's practically saved your life by that sleight of hand he performed changing guns, I think he's entitled to a reward.
0: Now you're talking. Yes, indeed you are.
2: Well, I fully intend to see that Cherokee gets a reward, his just reward.
0: That sounds more like it.
2: You know what your just reward is? Having found out what a great magician you are, hereafter, I'm just going to give you an empty glass so you can say hocus pocus over it and produce your own libation.
0: Why, of all the nefarious schemes...
2: Come on. We'll never get back to Dos Rios if we listen to Cherokee singing How Dry I Am. With the election of a new senator coming up, I want to get home for the vote.
1: All right, girl. Let's get stepping.
0: Hey, I can't ride that fast. I've got a bottle in my hip pocket.
2: Don't worry about that, Cherokee. If that bottle breaks, the drinks will be on the horse.

Frontier Town, starring Tex Chandler, is a Bruce Elves production. Supervision by Joel Murcutt. 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Music written and played by Ivan Dittmar. Be sure to be with us again same time next week for another fine action-adventure story with your favorite young Western star, Tex Chandler. This is Bill Forman telling you that Frontier Town came to you from Hollywood.

0: south, south. Oh, the big red letters stand for the Jell-O family. 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

0: This is Laurence Olivier. Once again, it is my pleasure to introduce a good friend of mine from the theater and the story that he's chosen for your entertainment. As many of you will already know, I am at this time preparing for its London presentation a new play. But in a few weeks' time, I shall myself have the pleasure of appearing for you each week in various roles. Meantime, this week, I'm glad to tell you that my invitation has been accepted by an actor whose name will be familiar to you all, and who I'm happy to count among my friends, John Gielgud. His work in the theater, both in London and New York, will of course be familiar to you, and many of you will have seen him in the recent Hollywood film production of Julius Caesar. John has chosen a story which is among my own favorites, Max Beerbohm's The Happy Hypocrite. I myself will be setting the scene for you, and so here now is John Gielgud in the role of Lord George Hell in Max Beerbohm's Tale of England in Regency Days, The Happy Hypocrite. None, it is said, of all who reveled with the Regent, was half so wicked as Lord George Hell. I will not trouble my listeners with a long recital of his great naughtiness, but it were well they should know that he was greedy, destructive, and disobedient. I'm afraid there is no doubt that he often sat up at Carlton House long after bedtime, playing at games, and that he generally ate and drank far more than was good for him. His fondness for fine clothes was such that he used to dress on weekdays quite as gorgeously as good people dress on Sundays. He was 35 years old and a great grief to his parents. And the worst of it was that he set such a bad example to others.
1: Lord George Hell!
2: Why, yes, here comes George Hell. Gad, there's a buck for you.
3: Oh, how wicked my lord is looking. Fie, they say it is quite unsafe for a lady to be in the same room with him.
2: I've known ladies make for the door as soon as he entered, but they generally pause to watch him through the keyhole.
3: I vow you're a tease, my lord. Heavens, he's coming this way.
2: Led by the twinkling candles of your eyes, my dear.
3: I vow I shall die.
4: Good evening, my lord.
2: I hardly expected to see you at such a tedious function.
4: Noblesse oblige, my dear fellow. His Royal Highness was good enough to command me.
2: May I present your lordship to my Lady Jane Windermere?
4: Your slave, madam. I am happy that the season has brought you up to town.
3: It is all such a mad whirl, my lord, after the peaceful calm of the countryside.
4: A fool's paradise, madam, if you'll pardon me.
3: But surely, my lord, you would not deny the ennobling influences of trees and flowers or the English lakes.
4: Quite unknown to me, madam. I've not seen a buttercup for 20 years.
5: Yet I fancied you had come into an estate in Hertfordshire, my lord. Follard Chase.
4: Oh, why, to be sure. I won it off Sir Follard, followed by a chuck of the dice at Boodle's. Not that I ever dream of going there.
2: They tell me the baronet lost every penny he had to you.
4: True, sir. The fellow was ruined.
2: And you then refused him his revenge, I hear. Surely, my lord, that was unkind.
4: Unkind, sir? Why, when I'd won his mansion off him, didn't I offer to install him in the lodge?
2: And did he accept?
4: After a little hesitation, he did. Uh-huh. On my soul, the man's place is a sinecure. He never even has to open the gate to me.
3: Now, my lord, I vow you're a thief.
2: What's more, my lord, I have even heard it whispered that the dice you were playing with were loaded. Hmm?
4: I've never been at pains to deny the rumor, my dear fellow. Everybody knows that I cheat, but nobody has the effrontery to tax me with it to my face.
2: Indeed, I've heard it asserted that you never sit down to a game of limbo with less than 4 aces up your sleeve, my lord.
4: I have had as many as 7, sir.
5: Oh, I wonder that you are tolerated at all, my lord. But didn't I see you at Garble's the other evening with that celebrated dancer on your arm, La Signora Gambogi?
4: Ah, you'll see me there again tomorrow. They tell me there's a merry little dwarf whose debut will be quite an occasion. Also, a new singer who is to open in The Fair Maid of Samarkand. I shall be there to pay my homage.
3: Love, Lord, I vow.
4: Bravo, bravo, Sagittaro, bravo.
6: You are in a good humor tonight, my friend, no?
4: Uncommonly. Last night I had the good fortune to relieve His Royal Highness of another 5,000 guineas. Oh, there's our merry little dwarf again. Bravo, Sagittaro. Bravo, Garble.
7: Coming, my lord.
4: Champagne, Garble, another bottle of port. Yes. I'll have that little homuncule, the merry dwarf yonder, come here to my box. I wish to compliment him on his skill as an archer and pledge him in a bumper of the grape.
7: Oh, my lord is too kind. I will send him immediately.
4: A clever little dwarf, if ever I saw one. Did you mark how accurately he shot his arrows, even when the scarf was tied across his eyes, and how he pierced the waxen figure through the heart?
6: Take care he does not pierce you to the heart, my friend. I think I have seen the dwarf before somewhere.
4: A merry little dwarf. On my soul, he's quite taking my fancy with his fooling. Why, and here he is, gilded bow, arrows and all.
8: Your servant, my lord.
4: On my soul, you have a genius for the bow. Come and sit down by me. But first, let me present you to my divine companion, the Signora Gambogi. Virgo and Sagittarius again.
8: To the health of your lordship.
4: And by what means, or miracle, did you acquire your mastery of the bow?
8: By long practice. Long practice on human creatures.
4: Oh, on my heart, you'd be dangerous in a quarrel. Let me hear the music of that bowstring once again.
8: As your lordship commands. This time, I will shoot at the stars.
4: Bravo, bravo, Sagittaro. Huh? You're dangerous company.
8: Your lordship would certainly be a good target.
6: He is certainly a fat one.
8: But look, here comes the new singer, my lord. Jenny Mere is the fair captain of Samarkand. I commend her to your favor.
4: But she is entrancing.
6: I do not think she is very much. She is not at all pretty.
4: She is entrancing. What beauty, what innocence.
6: My lord, you are hurt?
4: A sudden twinge in my heart. Oh. But where's our little dwarf? He must have flown away. Bravo! She's entrancing. I must positively be presented.
7: If your lordship deign to wait the conclusion of her humble toilet... I hear her footfall on the stair. Miss Mere, come hither. Miss Mere, this is my Lord George Hell, who's been graciously pleased.
4: Miss Mere, listen, I pray you, to my poor words, nor spurn me in misprision from the pedestal of your beauty, genius, and virtue. All too conscious, alas, of my presumption in the same, I yet abase myself before you as a suitor for your adorable hand. I grope under the shadow of your raven locks. I'm dazzled in the light of those translucent orbs, your eyes.
3: Sir.
7: Say, my lord.
3: My lord, I thank you for your words. They are beautiful. But indeed, I can never be your bride.
7: Oh, child, let not the sun rise ere you have retracted those wicked words.
4: My wealth, my rank, my irremediable love for you, I throw them at your feet. I would wait an hour, a week, a luster, even a decade, did you but bid me hope.
3: I can never be your wife. I can never be the wife of any man whose face is not saintly. Your face, my lord, mirrors, it may be, true love for me. But it is even as a mirror long tarnished by the reflection of this world's vanity. It is even as a tarnished mirror.
4: I can...
3: Do not kneel to me, for I am poor and humble. I was not made for such impetuous wooing. Kneel, if you please, to some greater, gayer lady. As for my love, it is my own, nor can it ever be torn from me. But given as true love must needs be given, freely. Rise from your knees. That man whose face is wonderful, as are the faces of the saints, to him will I give my true love. Good night, my lord.
4: Miss Mere, I beg you. She's gone.
7: If your lordship pleases to rise from his knees, I...
4: Oh, thank you, Garble, thank you.
6: Oh, so there you are, my friend. And how ridiculous you look. Come, it is time we were going.
4: No, I cannot. Goodbye.
6: But, George...
7: I will call the Signora's carriage.
4: What shall I do? Whither shall I go? My past life swims before me, shallow and artificial as the lake at Garble. Shall I drown myself? There will be no one left in the gardens now to prevent me, and in the morning they will find me floating there, one of the noblest of love's victims. Dawn at last. How many weary miles have I wandered this endless night? 3 at the very least. For these must be the woods of Kensington.
9: How cool the country is. It seems to cool the feverish maladies of my soul and to consecrate my love. Only now, in the fair light of the dawn, do I begin to see the means of winning my adorable Jenny. Only now, as the sun wakes up the beauties of the countryside, with her I shall always live in the country. But to win her, I must return to the maelstrom of the town. There is only one man that can help me. Aeneas, the mask maker of Old Bond Street. Woodman!
10: Morning, sir.
9: I'm lost in these woods. Tell me the way to London.
10: London, sir? Yonder pathway will take you there, sir. Keep straight on. I can't miss it, sir.
9: Thank you, honest woodman. Thank you 1,000 times.
7: Good morning, Mr. Aeneas.
11: Good morning, Julius. A warm and sunny day. Now, this morning, I want you to put the finishing touches to the Mask of Barbarossa.
7: Yes, Mr. Aeneas. Who's it for, Mr. Aeneas?
11: None of your business, Julius, but it is for the young king of Zarumburg. He is to wear it at his coronation next week. Now, get on with it.
7: Yes, Mr. Aeneas.
11: La Signora Gambogi across the way. Seems lost in thought this morning. Never even acknowledged me bow. Aha! Here comes her inamorato, Lord George Hell himself. And with a little posy of wildflowers. But no, he's coming here. Good morning, my lord.
9: Good morning, Aeneas. I want the mask of a saint.
11: The mask of a saint, my lord, certainly. With or without halo?
9: Without halo.
11: Certainly. His Grace the Bishop of St. Albans always wears his with a halo, but not for your lordship. Now, if your lordship will allow me to take his measurements.
9: Measurements? But I must have the mask today. Have you none ready made?
11: Ah, I see. Required for immediate wear. You see, your lordship takes a rather large size, but I think... Julius!
7: Sir?
11: Bring me the saint's mask we made for Mr. Ripsby a couple of years ago.
7: Yes, sir?
11: Mr. Ripsby only had it on her, my lord. I fancy it is just what your lordship would wish. Spiritual and yet handsome.
9: Is it a mask that is even as a mirror of true love?
11: It was made precisely as such. In fact, it was made for Mr. Ripsby to wear at his silver wedding and was very highly praised by the relatives of Mrs. Ripsby. Thank you, Julius. Will your lordship step into my little room and... Now, then, is the expression exactly as your lordship would wish?
9: I wish it were more as a perfect mirror of true love. It's too calm, too contemplative.
11: Easily remedied. These eyebrows, just a shade closer together. Like that. Slightly fuller and curved to the lips. So, there.
9: Oh, yes, indeed.
11: And how long does your lordship wish to wear the mask?
9: I must wear it until I die.
11: Oh. Kindly be seated, then, I pray. For I'm to ply the mask with great care. Warm the inner side of the mask over the lamp, Julius, if you please.
7: Yes.
11: And now, if your lordship will permit me this pomade. Yes. That's better, I think. Mask is warm.
7: Yes.
11: Thank you. Now, powder the inner side. So. And now, my lord, keep quite still. There. Does that feel quite comfortable?
9: Mm-hmm.
11: Good. Now, please, look in the mirror, my lord.
9: But I do look like a saint.
11: I am proud to have served your lordship. That will be 50 guineas.
9: Thank you, Aeneas. Thank you 1,000 times. Thank you, Aeneas. Thank you 1,000 times. The face of a saint. Yes, but what does it cover? Should I not be ashamed so to cheat the girl that I love? Behind this fair mask there lurks Furious, the Gambogi, waiting for me.
12: Why, George, but what a change. So you have taken to wearing a mask?
9: Madam,
12: But I cannot let go so handsome a lover, even though he spurns me. Do not spurn me, George. Give me your posy of wild flowers. Why, you never looked so lovingly at me in all your life.
9: Madam, I have not the honor to know you.
12: Oh, yes, you have, my friend. You have the honor to know me very well. And you will know me better still before very long.
9: Oh, here, beside this tiny stream, I have found peace at last. Peace from all but my thoughts. These waters, which mirror within themselves the mask which has become my life, are not their murmurs a reproach? Though she be taken with my looks, behind that mask still lurks the evil face that so repels my dear. Yet may that mask itself not be a secret symbol of my true repentance and my love. My face was evil because my life was evil. Since I have seen her beauty, my soul has changed.
8: My lord.
9: Who is there hiding in the bushes?
8: Only your merry little dwarf, my lord. But look, there on the further bank. Have you no eyes for her?
9: Heavens, tis she. Will she not know me?
8: No, my lord. But she will love you.
3: Oh, I have disturbed you.
9: Never. Without you, I am as nothing.
3: Surely you are that good man, whose features are the features of a saint, for whom I have waited so long. Oh, therefore, do not kneel to me, but rise and suffer me to kiss your hand. For my love of you is lowly, and my heart is all yours.
9: Nay, you are my queen, and I must needs kneel in your presence.
3: Oh, no, no. Then I shall kneel with you.
9: Beloved.
3: Beloved.
9: This posy of wild flowers, they are for you. I gathered them for you hours ago in this very wood. See, they are not withered.
3: How was it for me that you gathered them, though you had never seen me?
9: I gathered them for you, knowing I should soon see you. How was it that you, who had never seen me, yet waited for me?
3: I waited, knowing I should see you at last.

0: Are not the flowers beautiful in this wood? Which do you like the best? Primroses? Or lady's feet? Or forget-me-nots?
1: I know the names of no flowers, my dear.
0: Is it worldly and wrong of me to have loved the flowers? Ought I to have thought more of those higher things that are unseen? Surely the flowers are good. And did you not gather this posy for me? But if you do not love them, I must not. And I will try to forget their names. For I must try to be like you in all things.
1: Love the flowers always. And teach me to love them.
0: Every day I have come to this wood because I was lonely. And it seemed to pity me. But now I have you. And it is glad.
1: I too came here once. Last night.
0: Last night? Oh, will you try not to be angry with me if I tell you something? It is something which will seem dreadful to you.
1: Pauvrette, you cannot have anything very dreadful to tell.
0: Oh, I am very poor. And every night I sing in a theater. It is the only thing I can do to earn my bread. Do you despise me because I sing?
1: Do you like singing?
0: In the theater? I hate it. I hate it indeed. Yet tonight, alas, I must go back there.
1: You need never sing in a theater again. I am rich and I'll pay them to release you.
0: Oh.
1: You shall sing only for me. Sweetheart, it cannot be much more than noon. Let's go into the town while there's time and you shall be my bride and I your bridegroom this very day. Why should you and I be lonely?
0: Oh, I do not know. I often used to envy the woodman living in that dear little cottage there on the edge of the wood.
1: Let us live there then.
0: You are so good that you can deny yourself all the vanity and pleasure that most people love. Otherwise,
1: my love, there's something that you want that I can give you. Tell me, I beg you. Anything in the whole wide world.
0: If we are going to get married, we will pass a pastry shop in Kensington Village. Should you think me greedy? If I wanted a bun.
2: By the way, I wonder what's happened to Lord George Hell. Seems an age since last we saw him at Boodle's.
3: Boodle's or Garble's?
2: Come to think of it, I haven't seen him since that little singer vanished. Had the lead in the fair captive of Samarkand and vanished after the first night. George Hell had been after her, I heard tell. But Garble told me she would have none of him. Or I'd have thought they must have eloped.
4: And what had Garble to say about her disappearance?
2: Said he'd been compensated for it, but that he was sure she'd not succumbed to his lordship. In fact, he said he'd rejected him soundly.
4: The most astonishing thing is that he should have restored all the money he had won at cards. Even his Royal Highness has been repaid, and old Sir Follard is back in his old home.
2: A very queer business indeed. I've heard it said that he was seized with a sudden repentance and fled overseas to a foreign monastery. Maybe he's even dead.
4: Well, peace to his ashes in whatever urn they may be resting.
1: This waxen mask, though it has been the means of my happiness, is it not still a barrier between me and my bride? Though it is sweet to kiss her through it, to watch her through it with loving eyes, it's remained a mockery that I must wear for the rest of my life. No longer do I even feel it jarring on my face, the evil face that it covers, the face of my past. It's become a very part of me, and for all its rigidity, at least it expresses the one emotion that fills and suffuses me, true love.
0: My love?
1: Dearest?
0: Look at this little pagoda I have built with all our buns. Is it not pretty? Oh, dear, it has tumbled down. Oh, dear husband, why do you not smile at my folly? Your grave face rebukes me. Smile, or I shall think I vex you. Please, smile a little.
1: My dear one, I cannot. I find my lips will not curve into a smile, however much amused I may be. Love of you has bound them in a spell.
0: But I can laugh, though I love you. I do not understand.
1: Ah, my dear, if only I could smile. If only I could show you all the fondness which is locked in me and all the smiles and happiness with which you fill my soul. Someday, perhaps, you will tire of my monotonous gravity. Someday... But, Jenny, what is it? Why do you look so frightened?
0: There is a strange woman smiling at me across the palings. I do not know her. There, behind you. She is nodding to me. I think she is foreign. for she has an evil face.
1: Do not notice her. Does she look evil? I do not wish to look.
0: Very evil and very dark. She has a pink parasol. Her teeth are like ivory.
1: Do not notice her. Think. It is the anniversary of our wedding, dear.
0: I wish she would not smile at me. Her eyes are like bright blocks of ink.
1: Let us eat our beautiful buns.
0: Oh, she's coming in. George, forbid her to come in. I'm afraid.
5: Pray pardon me. I could not mistake the back of so old a friend.
1: Oh, you found me at last.
5: But of course. How nice to see you again, even though your face has changed so marvelously.
1: Madam, begone, I command you, from this garden. I do not see what good is to be served by the renewal of our acquaintance.
5: Acquaintance? Surely we were friends, rather. Nor is my esteem for you so dead that I would crave estrangement.
1: Madam, you see me happy, living very peacefully with my bride.
5: To whom I beseech you, old friend, present me.
1: I would not desecrate her sweet name by speaking it with so infamous a name as yours.
5: Your collar hurts me, old friend. I shall compose myself, if you will forgive me. I may sit down.
1: Jenny, then please retire, pending this lady's departure. Go into the cottage, my love.
0: I am less frightened by your side. Do not send me away.
5: Suffer her pretty presence. Indeed, I am come this long way from the town that I may see her no less than you, George. Come and sit by me, little bride, for I have things to tell you. Are you expecting guests, George? And by the way, your wife's mask is even better than yours.
0: Oh. What does she mean? Oh, send her away.
1: Serpent! Crawl from our Eden, ere you poison with your venomous fairy denizen.
5: Even my pride knows certain bounds. I have been very forbearing, but even in my zeal for friendship, I will not be called a serpent. I will indeed be gone from this rude place. Yet ere I go, there is a boon I will deign to beg. Show me. Show me but once again the dear face I have so often caressed. The lips that were dear to me.
1: No.
0: What does she mean?
5: Bid him unmask for me, little bride. Intercede for me. You have more authority over him than I. Doff his mask with your own finger.
0: George, please tell me. What does she mean? What does she mean?
1: If you do not go now of your own will, I must drive you, man though I am, violently from the garden.
5: Doff your mask and I am gone.
1: Leave me no alternative, madam. Come.
5: False saint, and I will unmask you.
6: Like a panther, she sprang upon him and clawed at his waxen cheeks. There was a loud pop, as though some great cork had been withdrawn, and La Gamboge recoiled. She had torn away the mask. It lay before her upon the lawn, upturned to the sky. George stood motionless. La Gamboge stared up into his face, and her dark flush died swiftly away. For there, staring back at her, was the man she had unmasked, but lo, his face was even as his mask had been. Line for line, feature for feature, it was the same. It was the same face.
1: Madam, your cheek may well blanch when you regard the ruin you have brought upon me. Nevertheless, do I pardon you. The gods have avenged through you the imposture I wrought upon one who is dear to me. For that unpardonable sin, I am punished. As for my poor bride, whose love I stole by the means of that waxen semblance, of her I cannot ask pardon. Ah, Jenny, do not look at me. Turn your eyes from the foul reality that I dissembled.
0: Dear husband, look at me. I do not understand. Why did you woo me under a mask? And why do you imagine that I could love you less dearly, seeing your own face? Look into my eyes.
1: But Jenny, my face, it has become the same.
0: Surely your face is even dearer to me, even fairer than the semblance that hid it and deceived me. I am not angry. 'Twas well that you veiled from me the full glory of your face, for indeed I was not worthy to behold it too soon. But I am your wife now. Let me look always at your own face. Let the time of my probation be over. Kiss me with your own lips.
1: My love, I have grown worthy of you.

This is Laurence Olivier again. I'm sure you would like to join with me in my thanks to John Gielgud for his interpretation of the role of Lord George Hell in Max Beerbohm's The Happy Hypocrite. In next week's program, my guest will be another good friend of mine, and I think of yours too, Robert Stonat. I look forward to the pleasure of your company. Until then...

0: Sir Laurence Olivier introduced, as usual, today's transcribed program. The script was by D.G. Brightson. The music was under the direction of Sidney Torch. Theater Royal is an NBC presentation produced and directed by Harry Allen Towers.
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6: This is Nightline, the right line to the right place at the right moment. 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
7: What's the sacred word tonight, George?
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7: Well, here I am again with a chance for each of our couples to win up to $10,000. And if any of them say the secret word, they'll win an extra $100. George, who's first?
8: Muriel Forth and Aki Aleong are waiting to talk to you. So, folks, you come in, please, and meet Groucho Marx.
7: Welcome to You Bet Your Life. Say the secret word and divide an extra $100. It's a common word, something you find around the house. Aki Aleong and Muriel Forth. Muriel, I'll get the preliminaries over in a hurry so we can get down to business. Are you married?
14: Yes, I am.
7: Well, the preliminaries say he didn't last long. Where are you from, Muriel?
14: Well, I was born in India. My father was in the army out in India. And then when he retired, we went to live in England, in London.
7: Do you find our climate a relief after all that fog and rain over there?
14: Yes, it's much better. Of course, my husband still comes home a little red-eyed sometimes.
7: He comes home red-eyed? You mean Mr. Ford stopped off for a fifth?
14: No, I mean for the...
7: Well, why is he red-eyed? What has he got to cry about? He's got a beautiful young bride?
14: Thank you. The smog, it bothers
7: him. Pretty blue eyes?
14: Thank you.
7: Flashing teeth? Lovely lips?

0: That's as far as the train goes, kid. I'll get back to you shortly, Muriel. And if you weren't married, I'd get back even quicker than that. Your name is Aki Aleon?
1: Aki Aleon.
0: Aleon. What kind of a name is Aleon?
1: Well, Aleon is an old Chinese name.
0: Oh.
1: And Aki is a Japanese name.
0: Well, then you must be Korean, huh? Are you from China or Japan?
1: No, sir, I'm from Trinidad.
0: Well, east is east and west is west, and it sounds like to me like the twain certainly picked a strange place to meet. I know Trinidad is famous for calypso music, Aki, but I'm sure there must be more to it than that. What else is Trinidad noted for?
1: Well, sir, we've got lots of oil, asphalt, and Angostura bitters.
0: Oh, asphalt and Angostura bitters. That makes a pretty strong drink. I never tried asphalt and bitters. That's what I'm going to order next time, and I have one for the road. Aki, I thought everyone in Trinidad put the accent on the wrong syllable. But you speak beautiful English. Where did you go to school, Oxford or Cambridge?
1: Brooklyn College.
0: And that's the way they're talking in Brooklyn now? That town sure went to pot when the Dodgers pulled out. Muriel, you say you're married?
2: Yes.
0: I'm sorry to hear that. How long have you been married?
2: 9.5 years.
0: 9.5 years?
2: 9.5.
0: You're a very young-looking girl to be married 9.5 years. You must have got married around 14, huh?
2: Thank you.
0: Hmm? Well, don't thank me. I had nothing to do with it. Well, is there anything unusual about your marriage, or is it pretty standard?
2: Well, the one thing that's unusual, my sister is married to my husband's brother.
0: How'd that happen?
2: Well, after I've been going out with George for a while.
0: Who's George? Is that your husband's
2: husband,
0: brother?
2: Yeah. No, that's my husband.
0: Oh.
2: We arranged a double date for my sister.
0: Why, were you sick of George?
2: No, but my sister went out with George's brother.
0: Wasn't it more fun to be alone with a fella rather than have another couple tagging along?
2: Well, my sister was sort of going spare, and so was his brother, and I thought it would be nice to have them together.
0: In other words, you were a matchmaker, is that it?
2: Yeah.
0: So, the four of you went out.
2: Yes, we went to a movie. And before,
0: what was the picture? Was it one of the Marx Brothers pictures?
2: No, it wasn't that long ago.
0: That's good.
2: It was, how long ago?
0: Well, then what happened?
2: So before we went in, I told Frank to be very careful because my sister was very shy and a very nice girl and not to try and hold her hand in the movie or...
0: Why were you giving him these instructions?
2: Well, because my sister was a very nice girl.
0: Well, weren't you holding hands with George?
2: Oh, no, I've been going out with him 2 months. We went to see the movies then.
0: Oh, you didn't look at each other anymore.
2: No. Well. So anyway, I told Frank to be very careful and not to hold hands with Kath, and after we'd been in the movies a little while... George turned around to me and said, I thought you said your sister was shy. So I said, well, she is. She said, well, look at them. And I looked up and I was horrified. They were snogging in the seat.
0: You say they were snoring in the seat? That must have been one of our movies, all right.
2: Snogging.
0: Oh, I thought you said snoring.
2: No, I said snoring.
0: Snogging. Well, I guess if you want to snog, there's no place like a movie theater. Now, just what is snogging?
2: Well, when you do it, you call it necking.
0: No, when I do it, I call it reminiscing. Since the first market crash in 29. So then what happened?
2: Well, then they started dating and we had a double wedding.
0: I see. It's cheaper that way, huh?
2: Mm-hmm.
0: What kind of work does your husband do, Muriel?
2: He's an international sales representative for Northwest Orient Airlines.
0: Well, that's a very impressive, imposing title. Now, where does he do his selling? Hong Kong, Singapore, Manila?
2: No,
0: Burma.
2: Santa Barbara and Oxnard and Bakersfield.
0: Oxnard and Bakersfield can be exciting too, you know. I understand there's a lot of snogging goes on in Oxnard. I wouldn't be surprised if Oxnard turns out to be the next snog capital of the United States. You're charming youngsters, and you're crazy if you don't get married. I've enjoyed talking to you. Now, let's see how much money you can make in the quiz. You have selected a dictionary quiz, huh? It's pretty educational stuff here. Now, I'm going to ask you some questions. If you miss two in a row, you're out. If you get four in a row right, you win $1,000. Remember your partner, so before you answer, discuss it. If a pentagon is a five-sided figure, what is a percheron?
2: A horse.
0: A horse is on me, that's right.
3: And you have one right.
0: If a sombrero is a Mexican hat, what is a vaquero? V-A-Q-U-E-R-O.
2: It's a Spanish rider.
0: Well, that's close enough. Mexican cowboy.
3: You're halfway to $1,000 now.
0: If an Arab is a nomad, what is a scarab?
2: Oh, that's,
0: S-C-A-R-A-B.
2: An Egyptian, beetle.
0: Right on the nose, you hit it.
3: You now have three right, get the next one right, and you'll have your $1,000.
0: If a choreographer is a dance director, what is a cartographer?
4: A map maker.
0: Give him the money, George.
3: You get more in a row right, you win $1,000.
0: Well, you've won 1,000 clams. You can keep it and quit, or else you can come back later and try to double your money. You may even get a chance at $10,000. So go over there and sit down and think about it. And no matter what you decide to do, thanks for being on the show.
2: Thank you.
1: Thank you, Mr.
0: Gordon. Arrivederci.
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3: Groucho, we have some special guests for you now. One of the truly great names of Hollywood, Mr. and Mrs. Francis X. Bushman.
0: Well, welcome, please, to You Bet Your Life. Great to see the world in the light of $100. Thank you, Groucho. Say the secret word and you'll divide an extra $100. It's a common word, something you find around the house. Francis, I'm glad to see you, and Mrs. Bushman, it's nice to see you, too.
2: Thank you.
0: In case you don't know who this fella is, I'll tell you, he's the Elvis Presley of the 1920s. He was a combination of Rudolph Valentino and Clark Gable. He was, without a doubt, the biggest matinee idol in the history of Hollywood. Francis, I hardly know where to start with you. I guess the beginning is as good a place as any. Where were you from originally?
8: Baltimore, Maryland.
0: Somebody out there from North Dakota. How long ago was it when you were born in Baltimore?
8: I was born in 1883, so I'll be 75 in January.
0: How many of you people out front remember Francis X. Bushman? Well, that confirms something that I've always suspected, Francis. We have the oldest audience in television. Now, Mrs. Bushman, I know his name, but what is your front name?
2: Iva.
0: Now, Iva, you know 35 years ago, every woman in America wanted to marry this chap here. How do you feel being married to one of the country's idols?
2: Oh, it's wonderful. I'm still very excited about it, and I've been married a whole year.
0: You've been married a year?
2: Mm-hmm.
0: You kids are practically newlyweds, huh?
2: Just about.
0: How did you meet him, Iva?
2: Well, I moved into the house next door to him.
0: Did you do this deliberately? Did you know he was going to be there?
2: No, I didn't. That was just some of the good fortune that befell me after I was in escrow.
0: Oh. How many years have you been in show business, Francis?
8: 60 years.
0: 60 years? Well, don't get discouraged. It takes time to become a big star. 60 years. That was even before they had movies. How did you start?
8: Well, I started in with lantern slides, and as you see, I'm ending up in television.
0: Just the opposite with me. Now I'm in television. Next year, I'll be in lantern slides. I wonder how I'll do when Pay Lantern Slides comes in. Now, Francis, you were the biggest star in Hollywood. How many pictures did you star in?
8: Between 300 and 400. There was no way of determining.
0: I think in the Marx Brothers, in our entire career, I think we did 18 pictures, and you did 400. Huh? That was before taxes took it all away, wasn't it?
8: Yes.
0: You must be worth millions, are you, Francis?
8: Well, the Treasury Department at one time stated that I had made $6 million in 5 years, but...
0: That's what they said, huh? What did you say?
8: Well, I said that I spent it, no doubt, in 4.5 years.
0: Now, how about the women of the country? Didn't you get a lot of marriage proposals in those days?
8: Well, I had to confess...
0: Fan mail?
8: You won't think me immodest if I tell you this. I
0: may, but tell it anyhow.
8: You see, I was a symbol. They were in love with the symbol, I believe, and I, at one period, received 17,000 proposals.
0: I got 300 once, but to get out of the country, mine was. You know, I've gone almost through the same thing. All my life, women have been throwing themselves at my feet. And after they tackle me, they usually haul me for the police. Well, don't you miss all this hoopla, Francis? All the big mansions and fancy cars and the fan mail and everything?
8: Well, the play isn't over yet.
0: No, it certainly isn't. Not the way you look.
8: No,
0: I think you're still in the first act.
8: Well, they still recognize me and want my autograph and all that sort of thing. And as a matter of fact, I live for today and I'm looking forward to the future.
0: Well, that's a very sensible philosophy, Francis. I, on the other hand, am looking forward to tomorrow. Because tomorrow I make my last payment on my garbage disposal. It's been quite a grind, but that's all down the drain. Well, now, let's get on with the Bushman at hand, huh? Shall we? And you have selected as your category cities and small towns of the United States. So all those one-nighters you played, I'll bet you're pretty good at this, huh? I'll give you four cities or towns in a particular state, and you identify the state. Shake hands with a real actor,
4: yes.
0: George.
4: How do you do, George?
0: This is Mr. Fenneman.
8: Mr. Fenneman.
0: Who is being discharged as soon as the performance is over. Now, if you miss two in a row, you're out. If you get four in a row right, you win $1,000. Remember, despite the fact that you're married, you're partners in this thing, so you discuss each one before you answer. Clear? All right, in what state are these places? Paragould, Pine Bluff, Texarkana, and Hot Springs.
8: Moore says Arkansas.
0: Moore is absolutely right. Arkansas is right, yeah.
4: You have one right.
0: Soda Springs, Gooding, Moscow, and Pocatello. What's the state?
8: Idaho.
0: That's right.
4: You have two right.
0: Tallulah, Baton Rouge, St. Bernard, and Crowley. What's the state?
8: Louisiana.
0: Louisiana is right.
4: You get the next one right, you'll have $1,000.
0: Tombstone, Welton, Winslow, and Claypool.
8: Winslow, Arizona.
0: You need to go no further, Mr. Bushman. You've won $1,000.
8: I think I played all those.
0: Yes, I have too. Now you want? I can't go back, but you can. Now you've won $1,000. You can keep it and quit, or else you can come back later and try to double your money. You may even get a chance at $10,000. So go over and sit down and think about it. And if we don't see you later, thanks for being on the show.
8: Thank
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5: And me.
0: George, we're ready to see you once you get a crack at all the money.
3: Well, Mr. and Mrs. Francis X. Bushman have decided to keep the money they won so far and not try for the big question. I believe our other couple is ready to come back and take a chance. Muriel Forth and Aki Aliong, come back.
0: Well, you won $1,000 so far. If you decide to try for the 10 and you fail, you wind up with a total of 500. What are you going to do?
2: We're going to try.
0: You are going for the big money. Now get together and pick a number from 1 to 10 and then spin the wheel. If any number besides the one you pick comes up, the question is worth 2,000. If your number comes up, the question is worth 10. What number do you want?
2: Four.
0: Give it a turn.

number was 4 and it came on 7, so this question is worth $2,000. The Mormon Church was founded at Fayette, New York, F-A-Y-E-T-T-E, New York, in 1830. For $2,000, who was the founder of the Mormon Church? Talk it over.

0: Well, I don't think we know, but we can take a guess at it. I think Smith?
1: John.
0: John Smith?
2: Last name is right.
3: I think you ought to give it to him. It's Joseph Smith, but that's...
1: No!
3: Well, you want $2,000. What are you going to do with the money?
1: I'm going to buy a house and tell my mother about the baby I'm going to have. I don't know yet.
3: Well, do you know yet? And what are you going to do with yours? You going to have a baby, too?
0: No, sir. I'd like to bring my brothers and sisters from Trinidad and have them re-educated and grow up in the United States, sir.
3: Well, Aki, if they're anything like you, they'll be welcome additions to our country.
0: Thank you, sir.
3: Congratulations, and thanks for being with us. You bet your life.
1: Thank you so much.
4: 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Directed by Robert Dwan and Bernie Smith. Music by Jack Meekin. This is George Fenneman reminding you to tune in again next week, same time, same station, to hear the one, the only Groucho. And see Groucho every Thursday evening on NBC television. You Bet Your Life is heard by our armed forces around the world.

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1: Yes, there's coffee pot freshness in every cup of Maxwell House.
2: Well, come in, Smithers. What is it? Speak up, boy. Orange juice.
3: No, sir. New Kellogg's Rise and Shine.
2: Hey, finish.
3: And look at this, sir.
2: No peel, no pips, and it's got vitamin C. Well, Smithers, I suppose this is it.
3: What are you doing, sir?
2: Thank you, Governor. Wife and three pips to support. Thank you.
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1: You don't mean...
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0: Well, let's look in on the little town of Melrose Springs. There's just been a change in the Honest Harold household. Harold's cousin Raymond, who's been occupying the back bedroom for the last few months, has just left to take a job in the neighboring town of Charleyville. Right now, we find Harold and his mother talking it over at luncheon.
1: It's going to seem kind of funny not having cousin Raymond around the house.
2: And I'm going to miss hearing him play his saxophone.
1: Yeah. Well, yes.
2: Sounds like he has a wonderful job.
1: Hmm?
2: Playing in the orchestra at Charleyville Ritz-Carlton. And they all wear tuxedos.
1: Yeah, comes in handy when they wait on tables. Yeah, only kidding, Mother. Well, I guess we can settle back to normal again now, just the two of us. We can sit in the parlor at night, play Parcheesi.
2: or maybe we can have a little musical evening.
1: Mm-hmm.
2: You know, Harold, you haven't sung for me in a long time.
1: I haven't, Mother? I'll fix that right now.
2: I'll bet you've forgotten my favorite.
1: I'll bet you a sugar cookie I haven't. Listen.

0: That was beautiful, Harold.
1: Why, Mother, you're fogging up your glass. Wonder who that is. Excuse me, Mother.
2: Howdy, Harold.
1: Well, hello, Pete. How's the town marshal this morning?
2: Got a telegram for you, boy.
1: What?
2: I was in the telegraph office when it came in this morning at 9 a.m. I told him I'd rush it right out to you.
1: 9 a.m.?
2: Well, I was on my way here to deliver it when I run into my girl, Eloise Ziegenfest. Well, see you later, Harry.
1: Pete, you didn't give me the telegram.
2: Ain't that a doozy? Here it is, boy.
1: Yeah, well, thank you very much.
2: Oh, hey, just a minute. I wrote my shopping list on the back of your envelope.
1: Huh?
2: Yeah, would you mind reading it off to me?
1: Oh, for heaven's sake. All right. 1 pound of tomatoes.
2: 1 pound of tomatoes. Let me write that down.
1: Mm-hmm. 1 large corn plaster.
2: 1 large corn plaster. Let me write that down.
1: 1 sapolio. That's what you are. Yeah.
2: That's what I am. Let me write that down.
1: That's all, Pete. And give my regards to Eloise.
2: Yeah, I'll do that, Harold.
1: Yeah.
2: Oh, where Eloise, sweet
1: Eloise. Oh, brother. Wonder who this telegram is from. Oh, my goodness. Oh, my goodness.
0: What is it, Harold?
1: This is relative day, Mother. This telegram's from Cousin Natalie in Chicago. She says, arriving Melrose Springs for overnight visit.
0: Oh, she must be on another buying trip for the department store.
1: That's not all she says, Mother. I'm bringing Marvin with me. Who's Marvin?
0: Oh, he's a little boy, a distant relative of ours.
1: Oh?
0: Cousin Natalie's been taking care of him ever since his mother died.
1: Oh, I see. Oop, this says she's driving and they'll be here around 2 o'clock this afternoon.
0: Oh, mine, it's after 1.
1: Hmm?
0: I hope I can get the house straightened out before they get here. Oh, and I promised Gloria O'Day I'd shorten her party dress. And I'll have to make some hot chocolate.
1: Yeah, now take it easy, Mother.
0: Oh, Harold, we're out of cookies. Will you run out and get a dozen macaroons?
1: Sure, Mother, and while I'm out, I might pick up a little toy for Marvin.
0: That'll be nice. And, oh, Harold,
1: hmm?
0: Please don't eat too many macaroons on the way home.
1: Why, Mother... Well, maybe I better get 2 dozen. I'm back, Mother.
0: Come in, Harold. I'm fitting Gloria in her party dress.
1: Got the macaroons, Mother, and I only ate... Wow! Is that you, Gloria?
0: Oh, doesn't she look lovely, Harold?
1: Well, sort of grown up. A dress looks like it was designed with an ulterior motive.
3: Oh, Harold.
1: Quit giggling or it'll fall off, Gloria. Would you mind telling me where you're going undressed up like that?
3: Oh, I'm going to Raymond's opening at the Charleville Ritz-Carlton. Now that he has a steady job, we're sort of planning on getting engaged.
1: Oh? But don't you two rush into marriage.
3: Do you believe in long engagements?
1: You bet. The longer a man is engaged, the less time he has to be married.
0: Harold is just joking, Gloria.
1: That's what you think, Mother.
0: Did you get a little toy for Marvin?
1: Oh, yes. Oh, yeah. Look at this. You see this little box all painted in circus colors? Now watch, girls, while I turn this crank.
0: Oh, it was nice to see you.
1: Now watch.
0: Oh.
1: Yeah, you see that, Mother? The clown pops right out of the box.
0: Well, isn't that clever?
1: Yeah, I bet little Marvin will be crazy. Oh, my goodness, there they are.
0: You let them in, Harold.
1: Yeah, all right, Mother. Stick around, Gloria.
3: Oh, no, I'll leave by the kitchen door. I want to run home and show Mother my dress.
1: Yeah, okay. See you later. Better straighten my dress. My tie. Brush the macaroon crumbs off my vest. There. Well, Cousin Natalie.
4: Hello, Harold. It's nice to see you again.
1: It's nice to see you.
4: And this is Marvin.
1: Well, hello, Marvin.
5: How do you do, sir?
1: Say, that's a spiffy little soldier suit you're wearing.
4: Marvin has been going to military academy.
1: Oh? Thought you were a little young for the draft. Come in, huh?
4: Thank you.
0: Well, hello, Natalie.
4: Hello, Aunt Emily.
0: It's wonderful to see you.
1: And this is little Marvin, Mother.
0: Oh, hello, Marvin.
5: Good afternoon, ma'am.
1: Yeah, Marvin's wearing that uniform because he goes to a military school.
5: It's an academy, sir.
1: Isn't it? Yes. Oh, yes, that's right. Of course. Well, little soldier, I suppose you're on your vacation now.
5: At the academy, we call it leave, sir.
1: Oh? Well, just so you're not AWOL.
0: Natalie, why don't you come into my room and take off your coat, and then we'll have some hot cocoa.
4: All right, and we'll let Marvin and Harold get acquainted.
6: Yeah.
1: Thanks. At ease, Marvin.
5: Thank you, sir.
1: Certainly sit up straight. Oh, bought you a little present, Marvin, but I didn't realize you were quite so grown up.
5: I'm 10, sir.
1: 10? Oh, well, you like it. Yes, indeed. Well, here it is.
5: What is that, sir?
1: Well, it's a sort of a jack-in-the-box.
5: Oh.
1: Here, listen to this. You see the little clown jump up? Pretty clever, isn't it? Would you like to have it?
5: Well, you seem to enjoy it, sir. Why don't you keep it? Yeah.
1: What did you say?
5: My, but you're a juvenile, sir.
1: Juvenile? Now, look here, Marvin.
4: You two seem to be having a wonderful time.
1: Oh, yes, Natalie. Marvin's a fine little fellow. He.
4: Well, look at the cute little jack-in-the-box. Is there a child in the house?
5: There sure is.
1: Marvin?
0: Hot cocoa's ready.
4: Oh, well, come along, Marvin.
5: Are you going to have some hot cocoa, sir?
1: Little smart aleck. I hope he burns his tongue.

0: I like children, but that Marvin's really hard to take. Certainly had his nerve after dinner, saying it was my time to do KP. Thank goodness Natalie put him to bed before she and Mother went visiting. Well, I don't hear him in there. Maybe he's asleep. Sleep tight, General. Oop! Ye gods, Marvin brought his bugle with him.
1: Marvin! Cut that out! Marvin!
2: You call me, sir?
0: Young man, is it necessary to blow that bugle? You should be asleep.
2: I'm not very sleepy, sir.
0: Well, don't all you little soldiers go to sleep early at the academy?
2: Yes, sir. I was always tired before, after drilling and marching all day.
0: Oh, I see.
2: Maybe if you and I did a little military drill.
0: What?
2: Well, I just thought it might make me sleepy. And then I'd go right to bed.
0: Right to bed?
2: Uh-huh.
0: Well, all right, Marvin. Just for a few minutes, though, till you get sleepy. How do we go about this military drill?
2: Well, I'm the sergeant and you're the private.
3: Bullet!
0: Yeah. I guess I better humor him. Yes, sir.
2: You're a fine-looking soldier.
0: Well, thank you.
2: Look at your posture.
0: Where is it? Oh!
2: Stand up straight.
0: Yes, sir.
2: Chin up.
0: Yes, sir.
2: Pull in your stomach. Pull it in some more.
0: Now I'm hanging out in back.
2: Forward! Hush! Hut! Two! Ooh.
0: Hut, two, three, four.
2: Column left. Hush!
0: Hey, I'm doing fine. Oh, darn that wall.
2: I said left.
0: Yeah, my mistake. You getting sleepy, Marvin?
2: No talking in the ranks. Forward, hush!
0: Oh, my goodness, why couldn't he have gone to art school?
2: Fall out!
0: Thank goodness.
2: Fall in!
0: Wish he'd make up his mind.
2: Forward, hush! Hut, two, three, four. Hut, two, three, four.
0: Marvin, guess you're getting pretty sleepy now, huh?
2: No, I'm wide awake.
0: Zoink.
2: You've just begun to march, soldier. You're in the army now.
0: Wonder where I go to enlist in the Navy.

0: Mother! Mother!
1: Oh, good morning, Harold.
2: Coffee, quick.
1: My, you look sleepy this morning.
2: Oh, I am, Mother. I took a 10-mile hike in the living room last night.
1: Oh?
2: Yeah, and this morning, Marvin woke me up at 6 o'clock blowing that bugle.
1: Oh, yes, I heard it.
2: Mother, Mother, Mother, please, please. What time is Cousin Natalie driving back?
1: Right away, son. I better fix you some eggs, Harold.
2: Thank you, Mother. Well, at least I'll be able to get some sleep tonight. One more day of Sergeant Marvin, and I'd look like Frank Sinatra on Kinescope.
3: Good morning, Harold.
2: Good morning, Natalie.
3: Harold, I wonder if I could talk to you for a moment.
2: Oh, yes, of course.
3: Well, you know my store is sending me to Paris on a buying trip.
2: Oh, yes.
3: Well, and as you know, Marvin's been going to a military academy in Chicago.
2: Oh, yes. Suppose he can't wait to get back, put on his puttees and polish his military brushes.
3: Well, I intend to be gone for 3 months, and I'd rather not leave him at the academy alone. So I was wondering, well, could Marvin stay here with you? Are you all right, Harold?
2: Oh, yes, smollered more coffee the wrong way. Wait a minute, you want Marvin to stay here 3 months?
3: Yes. Your mother said she'd be happy to have him, if it was all right with you.
2: Well, sure, Natalie, if it's all right with Mother, I guess it's all right with me, but...
3: Thank you, Harold.
2: But...
3: I'll finish packing now.
2: But... Gosh, I should have turned her down. Wonder how it's going to be having Marvin around here for 3 months. Oh, well, there's my answer.

0: We'll return for the second act of our story, Honest Harold, in just a moment. On CBS Tonight, Judy Garland will again visit the Bing Crosby Show and the CBS Wednesday Night Fight program, the Chuck Hunter, Jimmy Bull middleweight scrap in New York, will be coming your way over most of these same CBS stations. And be sure to listen for an important guest at the end of our show. And now back to Harold Perry as Honest Harold, the homemaker. Well, Honest Harold has a new problem on his hands. Little 10-year-old Marvin, who is fresh from military academy.
1: Yeah, he's fresh, all right.
0: He's agreed to take care of Marvin for 3 months, and he isn't very happy over the prospect. Right now, we find our unwilling bachelor father on his way home from the radio station.
1: Well, guess I better go home to lunch, see what Marvin is up to now. I know one thing. That little general and I are going to have a talk. He's going to listen to me, or I'll bend his bugle.
2: Bugle, Harold.
1: Oh, hello, Floribel.
2: Oh, congratulations, Harold.
3: Why?
2: I understand you've just become a father.
3: Ew.
2: Oh, I bet you're thrilled having this little boy around the house. Blessings on thee, little man. Barefoot boy with cheeks of time.
1: Yeah, this boy isn't barefoot. He wears army shoes. I'd like to tan his... Well...
2: Well, I suppose he'll be going to school here. What's his grade?
1: Sergeant. Oh, great.
2: I think it's awful nice of you, Harold, taking this little boy in.
1: Well...
2: You sweet old, kind old, lovable old thing. That little boy all by yourself. No woman to help you.
1: Well, his mother.
2: Yes, but she's got her own work to do.
1: Hmm?
2: I mean, someone who'd be there when you need them. Someone who could wash the little fella's socks and handkerchiefs and T-shirts.
1: Oh, I get it. You mean the laundromat.
2: No, silly. I mean someone who would be by your side for better or for worse, forever and ever.
3: Hi.
2: Harold, don't you understand?
1: What's that behind you, Floribel?
2: What? Well, I don't see it. Why, Harold Hemp, where did you go?
1: Here I am across the street. See you later, Floribel.

0: Phew, that was close. Good thing I'm still fast on my feet. Must have been that drilling. Florabelle's a wonderful girl, but I've got enough trouble.
1: Hello, Harry.
2: Hello, Doc.
1: Oh, I just think it's a fine thing you're doing, Harold, taking in that little boy.
2: Yeah, well, I think he's taking me in, Doc.
0: In fact, I'm going home now and have a little talk with that cadet right now. If he wants to get along with me, he's going to have to change his ways.
1: Harold, you don't know very much about children.
0: What?
1: Well, a boy that age needs a lot of understanding.
0: Yeah?
1: Instead of trying to change him right away, why don't you show him you're interested in the things he likes?
0: Listen, I'm too old for basic training, Doc.
1: Well, now, Harold, there must be something you and little Marvin could do together. He sounds like an outdoor boy. Well, why don't you take him out in the woods some afternoon?
0: You mean, and lose him?
1: Now, Harold, no. I mean, have a little picnic.
0: A picnic? Well, I don't
1: know. Yes, you could go out by Bear Lake and roast wieners and just have a wonderful time.
0: Well, might not be a bad idea, Doc.
1: Sure, I bet you get to be real pals.
0: Pals, huh? Certainly worth a try. Yes, sir, you might have something there. Thanks a lot, Doc.
1: Oh, not at all, Harold.
0: I'll take Marvin out this afternoon. I'll shop for the food right now. Get some hot dogs, mustard, marshmallows, pickles, and soda pop. Let's see. Have I forgotten anything?
1: Yes, bicarbonate of soda.
0: Yeah, let me write that down. Yeah. See you later, Doc. Mother! I'm home! Mother!
3: Hello, sir.
0: Oh, hello, Marvin.
3: Your mother's gone downtown, sir.
0: Oh? Yeah, and Marvin, how would you like to go on a camping trip? Just the two of us.
3: You want to take me on a camping trip?
0: Sure. I love the outdoor life. I'm an old woodsman, you know. They used to call me Woody Himp.
3: Oh, is that so?
0: Yeah. There's a swell spot right near Bear Lake. Real wild out there. 3 miles to the closest billboard.
3: Oh, gosh, it sounds wonderful, Harold.
0: He called me Harold. Hey, this is the way to handle boys, all right. Yes, sir, we'll really rough it, Marvin. We'll drive all the way out there right now. Sit on pillows and toast some marshmallows. Stay an hour or two. Get home before dark, of course.
3: Oh.
0: Hmm? What's the matter, Marvin?
3: It's not exactly the way we did it at the academy, sir.
0: Oh? Well, this is your party, Marvin. We'll do it any way you want to.
3: Any way I want to?
0: Sure.
3: All right. Instead of driving out, we'll hike out. Yeah.
0: Hike out? Wait a minute, it's 7 miles.
3: Well, that's not very far to carry a pup tent.
0: A pup tent?
3: Sure, we'll stay all night.
0: Zoink. But Marvin, it might be a little chilly out there by the lake.
3: Oh, it won't bother you, Woody.
0: All right, we'll go.

0: Must be more than 7 miles to Bear Lake. I've walked at least 100. On an empty stomach, too. What makes this darn knapsack so heavy? Must be that jar of jumbo pickles. Marvin! Just a minute.
1: What is it, Hal?
0: Don't you think we ought to stop and rest a little while? Have a snack? Little fellow like you must be tired.
1: Oh, I'm not tired. We better keep going. We want to get there before nightfall.
0: Hope we get there before I fall.
1: Gee, this is a lot of fun, isn't it, Harold?
0: Yeah. Well, I'll be a pal to little Marvin if it kills me. And I think it's going to. I'm so hungry I could... Look at that billboard. When in Charleville, eat at Charlie's. Famous for thick, juicy steaks. Oven brown biscuits.
1: Harold, which way do we go now?
2: What?
1: There's a fork in the road.
0: Fork? Wish there was a piece of steak on it.

0: this is the life, isn't it, Harold?
1: Yeah, sure is. Kind of dark here in the woods, though, isn't it, Marvin?
0: Oh, I don't know. There's plenty of light from the North Star.
2: North Star? Must be sitting closer to it than I am.
1: Kind of cold sitting here on the ground, too. Too bad we couldn't have had a fire.
0: Yeah. Gee, that sure was funny when you dropped all our matches in the coffee pot.
1: Yeah. Oh, well. Those hot dogs tasted pretty good cold. Oh. Excuse me, Marvin. Shouldn't have eaten all those jumbo pickles, I guess. Marvin?
0: Yes?
1: Guess you're getting pretty sleepy, aren't you? Don't you think we ought to crawl into our little pup tent now?
0: Okay, if you want to.
1: Well, I just thought...
2: Marvin?
1: What was that?
0: That's just an owl.
1: Oh, yeah.
0: You're some woodsman, Woody.
1: He laughs at me just once more. I'll...
2: Oh, go open a drugstore.
1: Come on, Marvin, let's turn in, huh?
0: Okay. You want to crawl in the tent first?
1: Well, all right. Pup tent isn't very big. Must have been made for a small pup.
0: I'm coming in, Harold. Move over.
1: If I move over, I'll be outside the tent.
0: Pretty cozy in here, isn't it?
1: Oh, yeah, very cozy.
0: Well, good night, Harold.
1: Good night, Marvin.
2: Never knew ground was so hard.
1: I think I'll pull this blanket up.
2: Oop, now my feet are sticking out. brother, what a night this is going to be. Marvin's asleep already. Probably laughing at me in his dreams. Fine pal I turned out to be. Did everything wrong. Thought a little trip like this would bring us closer together. Well, I tried.
1: What's that?
2: Sounds like a wild animal out there. Coming closer. Sounds awfully big.
1: Bear Lake. Say, it could be a bear.
2: Used to be a lot of bears out here 30 years ago. Maybe this one's been hibernating since then.
1: Could have been a heavy sleeper. He's right outside the tent.
0: Oh, Harold, what's the matter?
1: Shh! There's a bear outside, Marvin. Don't you worry. I'll protect you, my boy. I'm gonna let him hurt you.
2: Get away from here, you bear. Get away now.
0: Hey, Harold, it's just a cow.
1: A cow? Oh, yeah. Yeah. Well, kind of silly of me, wasn't it?
2: Guess I've done a lot of silly things today, Marvin. Suppose you think I'm kind of a clown, huh? Like that toy I bought for you.
0: Harold?
2: Yeah?
0: You didn't really want to come on this camping trip, did you?
2: What?
0: You just did it for me.
2: Well, just thought we might have a good time together.
0: You know, I had a lot of fun at Military Academy. But it's well to have a real home and somebody like you for a pal.
2: A pal?
0: Yeah. I didn't know how much I missed having a father.
2: Well, it's swell having a boy like you too, Marvin. We'll just have a lot of wonderful times together, won't we?
0: We sure will. Well, good night, Harold.
2: Good night, Marvin. Good night, Bossy. Stick around, Bossy. We'll need some milk in the morning.

0: Well, congratulations, Woody.
1: Congratulations? What for? As if I didn't know.
0: Well, seriously, Harold, I understand this is a very special occasion. Tonight, you've just completed your 10,000th radio broadcast, and I'd like to offer you sincere congratulations from the Columbia Broadcasting System and all of us working with you.
1: Well, thank you, Don.
0: And here's a special message from an old friend of yours, a very important person in your home state, Harold.
2: This is Governor Warren speaking. It is a distinct pleasure to be among those congratulating Harold Perry on the occasion of his 10,000th radio broadcast. This is an outstanding accomplishment in an industry as young as radio. Mr. Perry has accomplished it because he has been able to win a lasting place for himself in the hearts of the listening public. I hope that we may continue to be entertained by him for many years to come.
1: Well, thank you, Governor Warren. Thanks very much.
0: And here's a telegram that just came in from Dr. Frank Stanton, president of the Columbia Broadcasting System.
1: Oh?
0: He says, "Dear Hal, congratulations on reaching the 10,000th mark. I wish all your broadcasts had been on CBS, but we hope to have all the rest. With all good wishes, Frank Stanton."
1: Thanks, Frank. I'll take that in advance. And I want to thank all you listeners who have made it such a pleasure for me to entertain you. Good night. Thank you very much.
0: You've just heard the Harold Perry Show, Honest Harold. The supporting players tonight included Jane Morgan, Parley Bear, Shirley Mitchell, Lynn Allen, Butch Cavell, and featured Gloria Holliday as Gloria and Joseph Kearns as Old Doc Yak Yak. Norman McDonald directed, and the music was composed and conducted by Jack Meekin. Honest Harold, created by Harold Perry, was written by Gene Stone and Jack Robinson.
1: Good show, fellas.
0: This week is guest week on CBS. Joan Crawford will make one of her rare radio appearances tomorrow night when she comes to CBS to star on Suspense. Later, Van Johnson will be James Hilton's guest. And now stay tuned for Judy Garland as Bing Crosby's guest.
1: Judy Garland?
0: Okay. They follow immediately on most of these same stations. Don Baker speaking.
1: Hey, good night, Don.
0: Good night. This is CBS, where you're thrilled to suspense on Thursday night, the Columbia Broadcasting System.

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1: From Hollywood, it's Dream Time. 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
1: And Francis Langford singing...

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1: Thank you, ladies and gentlemen, and good evening. Hello, Francis. Sorry I wasn't home when you dropped by this morning.
2: I want to talk to you about Danny. I'm worried about him. You remember when he said I was his favorite girl last week?
1: Yes.
2: Well, he means it. Now he thinks I'm the sweetest and noblest creature that ever walked on earth.
1: Well, when did you discover this?
2: This morning. It was written all over my front sidewalk, and it took me half the day to scrub it off.
1: Well, don't worry. Boys often become deeply infatuated with someone beyond their reach.
2: Well, frankly, I'm very fond of Danny, but...
3: Hello, everybody.
1: You leave for a second, Francis, and I'll have a talk with him.
4: Well, if it isn't Danny Thomas!
3: Don, have you ever noticed how the leaves on the trees nestle in each other's arms? And how the honeybees stop at each fading flower? And how the blossoms dip their petals in sweet surrender?
1: Well, it sounds like you've got yourself...

0: each fading flower and how the blossoms dip their petals in sweet surrender.
1: Well, it sounds like you've got yourself a girl.
0: Yeah. Did you notice the difference it makes? You know, Don, I even comb my hair in the back now where it doesn't show.
1: It's Francis, isn't it?
0: Don, gentlemen of breeding do not bandy a lady's name about.
1: Well, I wasn't bandying. I was just saying it was Francis.
0: Francis. I'll never forget the first time I saw her. I said to myself, there is a woman.
1: Now, that's a shrewd observation.
0: I'm in love with her.
1: You in love?
0: Let's face it, Don. There comes a time in every boy's life when his Lone Ranger badge becomes unimportant.
1: You've been thinking a lot about girls lately, Danny. There are other things more important. Where do you think President Truman would be if he thought about girls all the time?
0: At the YWCA. Where else? But really, Don. Frances is different from other girls. For her, I'd swim the deepest mountain. I'd climb the highest river. Why, I'd even cross Hollywood and Vine in a pedestrian zone. Dangerous, brother.
1: Then you plan to marry her, I assume.
0: Yes, and if we are married, who knows? Someday we may even be man and wife.
1: Danny, you're making a serious institution sound farcical. You don't deserve to be married. What have you got to offer, Frances? You realize how accomplished she is? She can sing, dance, swim, ride, pilot a plane.
0: Oh, we'll get along fine. I'm a great cook.
2: Hello, Don. Hi, Danny.
0: Hello, Frances. You're just the person I want to see here. I have a present for you.
2: Oh, thank you. What is it?
0: Chocolate-covered radishes.
2: Just what I've always wanted.
1: Danny, I don't see how any girl could be romantic about you.
0: Why? Fellas like me don't grow on trees.
1: If they did, I'd be in favor of reforestation. Frankly, I don't think you know what love is. You just have spring fever.
0: Now, how do you know?
1: Oh, the symptoms are obvious. Instead of dreaming about girls, you ought to spend your excess energy in something more suitable for you. Play with your chemistry set. Yeah, but... go out and kick a football, then run around the block 6 times. When you're all finished, go home and take a good dose of sulfur and molasses. That's my prescription for you. Come on, Francis, I'll buy you a soda.
0: Wait a minute, Francis, Don. Hey, wait a minute. Ooh, that big shot of Michi. He kills me. You know, he thinks he's a doctor. Right away, he's diagnosing. Tries to diagnose my case. Tells me I have spring fever. Ooh, that guy. You don't know what love is, he says to me. I should have said I do, too. It's a 10th word in a telegram, I should have said. Tries to insinuate that Francis wouldn't marry me. I should have said, listen, Don, I could marry any girl I please. Trouble is, I never please any of them. Wise guy. Tells me about symptoms. I have spring fever. I've got the spring fever, and he walks off with Francis. I don't get it. He's not too slick for me. His tongue may be as sharp as a razor's edge, but his brain has already seen the best years of his life. That's all I can say. Describe sulfur and molasses. What a nerve he has trying to be a doctor. I could be my own doctor. Much better one than he is. I could be the greatest doctor in the world. Sure, why not? It's a free country. I'm a citizen. Gee, I can just see me now astounding the medical profession. All I need is 12 good doctor jokes and a musical bridge from Carmen Dragon. Nurse.
2: Yes, doctor?
0: Needle, please.
2: Needle.
0: Scissors.
2: Scissors.
0: Steady now. There. Done.
2: Doctor, you're wonderful.
0: Not a bad job. I don't think the patch will show unless I bend over.
2: Doctor, you're remarkable.
0: Oh, it's nothing really compared to some of my accomplishments. Did you know that I finally succeeded in isolating the Haemophilus germ?
2: How exciting. How did you do it?
0: Oh, I took it to an isolated part of town and left it there.
2: It's amazing that no one ever thought of that before.
0: That's because most doctors just look for the obvious. You take a glass of plain ordinary milk, for instance. Do you realize the hidden properties it possesses?
2: Hidden properties?
0: Certainly. I've discovered that milk contains all the elements for a plastic strong enough to make automobile fenders.
2: That's wonderful.
0: What's so wonderful about it? Think of the poor farmer getting up 4 o'clock in the morning to milk a fender.
3: Are you Dr. Thomas?
0: Yes, that'll be $10, please.
3: But you haven't diagnosed my case yet.
0: That'll be $20, and please make it brief. I'm very busy.
3: But I don't know whether I can speak freely with you. After all, I'm a woman.
0: Yes, I noticed that when you came in. Shall we dance?
3: Please, doctor, I'm under a great nervous tension. I've tried everything and nothing has helped. I've gone mountain climbing in Switzerland, swimming in hot springs, and skiing at Sun Valley. And now I've come to you as a last resort.
0: Yeah. Well, this isn't much of a resort, but you could try sliding down the roll-top desk.
3: Please help.

0: Doctor, if this terrible strain keeps up, I'll find myself an old woman.
1: Why, you look and see if you can find me a young one.
2: Tell me, madam, why do you feel the need of a doctor?
0: Well, I've been suffering from hallucinations lately. I keep imagining that little men are following me wherever I go.
3: Oh, I see. You want to know how to get rid of the little men?
0: No, I want to know how to catch them.
2: Obviously, madam, you're suffering from a severe shock. Has anything frightened you lately?
0: Well, just the other night, a burglar broke into my house.
3: What did you do?
0: I immediately locked all the doors and windows, but he managed to get to the phone and call the police.
2: Dr. Thomas speaking. Yes? No, Mrs. Rochford, I can't leave the office. I'll have to examine your floating rib here. Wait until it's high tide and float it over. And now, madam, to get back to you, I'll have to call in my assistant for consultation. Dr. Amici.
4: Yes?
2: You've had your ear to the keyhole. How do you think we should treat this woman?
4: Well, the first thing in cases like this is to have the patient sheared and clipped.
0: Sheared and clipped?
2: You'll have to forgive Dr. Amici. He used to work in a cat and dog hospital. Amici, I've told you 100 times we don't shear and clip the patients here. Just clip them.
4: Allow me to examine her, Dr. Thomas. Madam, will you please say, ah.
5: Ah.
4: Ah.
5: Ah.
4: Ah.
5: Ah.
2: Stick around, folks. You'll get back to the dialogue in a minute.
4: I can't see a thing wrong with her.
2: I can. She's suffering from a malaprop diversion of the upper cardiac diaphragm and the neuromuscular system.
0: What does that mean?
2: I don't know. The medical books are full of words.
0: Isn't there some cure for me?
2: I don't know. After all, I'm only a doctor. But let me tell you about a new drug I just invented. There are many mental giants who've contributed to science in ways that will last forever. But I've recently surpassed them, outmaneuvered and outclassed them in this wonderful field of endeavor. Sulfanilamide!
6: Sulfatiazole.
3: Sulfataridine. And penicillin.
2: Have made their claim to fame. But I've discovered a formula that puts them all to shame. I've discovered sulfahyathiaparapentanilamide. Doctors will adore it. It's miraculous, stupendous. 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
7: But there is no disease for it.
2: If you have no sulfahyathiaparapentanilamide, run right out and buy it. And in case you've eaten poison mushrooms and you're very sick, I recommend the change of the diet. If you're really ill, just take one pill. It's the only thing for you. For this miracle drug kills every bug. And you know what? Kills the patient, too. You can see that sulfahyathiaparapentanilamide is a faulty fixer. So the best thing if you're ailing is to bury yourself in work. Unless you're a concrete mixer. Ain't that silly? But it's...

0: Do you know what's making news in Hollywood? It's the great new improved Dream Shampoo. 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

0: Now here is Don Ameche and Francis Langford as John and Blanche Bickerson with Danny Thomas as Brother Amos in The Honeymoon is Over, written by Phil Rapp. The Bickersons have retired. Mrs. Bickerson writhes in sympathetic anguish at 2 o'clock in the morning as poor husband John, victim of contagious insomnia, or Schmoe's disease, broadcasts the telltale symptoms during the crucial stage of the dread ailment. Listen.
1: She's got it worked out in a regular pattern. Now you'll get amused. John, wake up. You should be giggling and you're crying. What's the matter with you?
2: What's the matter, Blanche?
1: You're not snoring like you usually do. I was just getting used to your whining and giggling, but now you start crying and it throws me off completely.
2: What are you talking about?
1: You've got to stop it, John. I've never been so sick in all my life, and you won't let me get a minute's sleep. I don't feel well.
2: What hurts you, Blanche?
1: Everything hurts me. Call Dr. Marvin.
2: You don't need Dr. Marvin. I'll take care of you. Tell me where it hurts.
1: It's those clams we had tonight. I didn't want to eat them, but you kept insisting. You kept telling me clams are healthy.
2: Well, clams are healthy.
1: They are not.
2: They are, too. Did you ever hear one complain? I ate more than you did, and I feel perfectly horrible. I mean, fine. Where does it hurt you?
1: I think I'm poisoned. My whole body aches, and I've got a terrible shooting pain between my shoulder blades.
2: Well, lie still, and I'll fry you some cucumbers and hot root beer.
1: Fine cucumbers and hot root beer?
2: Make a new man of you.
1: You just want to finish me off, that's all.
2: Oh, Blanche, I'm only going to make a poultice out of it. It draws out the pain. It's a new medical discovery.
1: What's the matter with an old-fashioned mustard plaster?
2: Okay, I'll fix you an old-fashioned mustard plaster. Where's the bourbon?
1: What's that for?
2: To soak the mustard plaster.
1: John Bickerson.
2: Don't worry, I'll scrape the mustard off first. Where's the bottle?
1: I'm not going to stick any bourbon-soaked plaster on my back.
2: You don't stick it on your back, you hold it over your mouth and squeeze it. Put on the lights.
1: I will not. I don't want you to touch me.
2: I'll bet you're not sick at all. You just thought this pain up to keep me awake. Why don't you leave me alone?
1: I can just hear you saying that to Gloria Gooseby.
2: Why should I say that to Gloria Gooseby?
1: Why, indeed. If you were married to Gloria Gooseby, she wouldn't stand for any of your nonsense.
2: I'm not married to her, and she stands for a lot more of my nonsense than you do. I mean, what do I care what she stands for? I despise Gloria Gooseby, and you know it.
1: And why does she keep staring at you like she's hypnotized?
2: She doesn't stare. It's just that she wears those outlandish dresses, and they bring out her eyes.
1: They bring yours out, too.
2: Now, look, Blanche. Let's make a pact never to mention that woman's name again as long as we live.
1: Well, I keep thinking there's something between you.
2: I swear, I don't know she's alive.
1: She doesn't mean more to you than I do?
2: She means even less to me than you do.
1: I don't like the way that sounded.
2: Well, don't go looking for hidden meanings. Now, if you're really sick, I'll do anything you want to make you feel better. Now, if you feel okay, all I ask is that you let me have a few hours' sleep. Now, is that fair enough?
1: No, I did have a little headache before, but now I've lost it.
2: It isn't lost. I've got it. Every morning when I go to work, I'm bleary-eyed, and I stumble around the office in a stupor. I don't know how much longer my boss is going to stand for it.
1: Why do you stumble around, John?
2: Well, because I don't get enough sleep. I'm completely debilitated. And only last week, I failed to pass an insurance examination.
1: Was it the same examination you had before?
2: Well, certainly.
1: Then why didn't you copy the answers off of the old policy?
2: It's not answers they want. They give you a medical checkup. And apparently I'm not such an ideal physical specimen.
1: I think you're wonderful. You've got the nicest legs of any man I ever saw.
2: Thanks. In the meantime, I don't think I'm long for this world.
1: Am I responsible for it, John?
2: No.
1: I am, too. I know I am. John, can I talk to you?
2: Sure. Go ahead and talk.
1: I've been thinking about how we quarrel all the time, and I'm sure we love each other as much as any other married couple, and I know they must have their little arguments, maybe more than... John! You said I could talk to you.
2: Well, am I stopping you?
1: I want you to listen.
2: Okay.
1: I didn't know your health was bad, and I'm worried. If anything happened to you, I'd blame myself for not taking the proper precautions. So you know what I think?
2: What do you think, Blanche?
1: I think you ought to make out a will.
2: Make out a will? I thought you were worried about me.
1: Well, you don't want to leave me at the mercy of all those grasping relatives of yours, do you? The minute you drop dead...
2: Can't you say pass on or something like that?
1: Well, you always say drop dead.
2: Oh, well, that's only when I'm talking to your brother Amos. You should be a little more delicate when you're discussing wills.
1: Why?
2: Well, because you make it sound like I'm going to go any minute.
1: Well, they don't give you 2 weeks' notice, you know. You just told me you couldn't get any more insurance.
2: Oh, I can get all the insurance I want.
1: I don't care. You should make out a will just the same.
2: Okay, I'll make it out tomorrow.
1: You say it, but you won't do it. Get up and do it now.
2: What?
1: Go on, get up and make out a will.
2: Why, you're out of your mind. In the first place, a will isn't legal unless you have two witnesses. And in the second place, I haven't got anything to leave in the first place. Unless you're thinking of that phony stock your thieving brother sold me.
1: What phony stock?
2: Those 500 shares of Kentucky Saltpeter. They're not worth the paper they're written on. Nobody's going to take anything, and I don't need a will.
1: You're the most stubborn man that ever lived, John.
2: Why? Why am I stubborn?
1: It's the hardest thing in the world to make you admit I'm right when you know I'm wrong.
2: Now, there's the woman's logic for you. Suppose I do make out a will and nobody can touch anything except you. Okay. So now you got all my worldly goods. First thing you know, you get over your grief and marry a guy without a dollar to his name. Like that broken-down snore specialist, Dr. Marvin.
1: Oh, I'm not going to marry anybody.
2: He'll give up his practice and take you for every penny. My hard-earned money. The little possessions I slave for. He'll drive my brand-new car. Drink my bourbon. Loaf around like a prince.
1: John!
2: Why don't you make the bum get a job, Blanche?
1: For heaven's sakes, John, what's got into you?
2: Well, why did you start all this talk about wills?
1: Well, I'll tell you. Amos just got a job as a notary public.
2: Amos.
1: And he gets $2 for every seal he puts on a will.
2: I knew he was at the bottom of it, that chiseling grafter.
1: There's nothing wrong with my brother Amos.
2: No.
1: You're just jealous because he thinks up ways to make a living without working.
2: Mm-hmm.
1: All it takes is a little brain.
2: Nobody's got littler brains than Amos. He's the cause of 90% of our fights.
1: Oh, go to sleep.
2: Go to sleep, she tells me. Practically talks me into a funeral. Gets a brother to seal my will. Keeps me up half the night with Gloria Gooseby and clams. Now she tells me, go to sleep. Can't sleep. Never sleep another wink. Long. Hello. The phone's dead. It's leaking.
1: Put down that bottle of bourbon. I'll get the phone. I wonder who's calling it. Oh, my leg. Put the lights on.
2: The lights are on. Take off my sleep shade.
1: Oh. Hello.
3: Blanche, this is Amos.
1: What do you want, Amos?
3: Hey, did you talk him into it?
1: No, and I'm not going to try anymore.
3: What are you talking about? Everybody's got to have a will. I drew mine up today. I left everything I have in the world to Jocko.
1: John?
2: Yeah?
1: Amos said he drew up his will today and left everything he has in the world to you.
2: Tell him I don't want her.
1: Amos, John says he's very pleased.
3: Fine, and you know, one good turn deserves another.
1: Sure, I'll talk to him tomorrow.
3: Very important to have a will, Blanche. You know, there's a big case going on right now, and all the relatives are fighting over the dough because a rich old lady didn't file a will.
1: Really?
3: Yeah, she had $100,000 in cash and hid it in the bustle of her wedding dress. Hey, tell Jocko.
1: John?
2: Yeah?
1: An old lady died, and they found $100,000 in her bustle.
2: That's a lot of money to leave behind.
1: He says that's
3: never mind. I heard him. I'll bring my notary seal around tomorrow, Blanche.
1: You better wait till I call you. Good night, Amos. Oh, dear. John. John. I've got that shooting pain between my shoulder blades again.
4: Oh, let's have a look.
1: Right here. It must be arthritis or neuralgia. It sticks me like a knife. What is it, John?
2: It's the price tag on your nightgown. Here.
1: No wonder my back was hurting.
2: Holy smokes, $48.50. Is that what that nightgown cost?
1: Yes, I just bought it this morning.
2: Oh!
1: What's the matter, John?
2: Now my back is hurting. Good night, Blanche.

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horse with the speed of light, a cloud of dust, and a hearty, "Hi-yo, Silver, the Lone Ranger!"

0: With his faithful Indian companion, Tonto, the masked rider of the plains led the fight for law and order in the early western United States. No one could match his strength and courage, his daring and resourcefulness. It was he, more than any other man, who brought peace and security to the lawless frontier and blazed the trail for the winning of the West. Return with us now to those thrilling days of yesteryear. From out of the past come the thundering hoofbeats of the great horse Silver. The Lone Ranger rides again.
1: Come on, Silver! We're heading for Comanche Bluff! There's going to be trouble! Hi-yo, Silver, away!
0: Hank Shanley and his wife Letty were plowing the field beside their cabin. As they ran the furrow toward the end of the patch, where a bluff rose from the flat country, Shanley wet his lips and narrowed his eyes. He loosened his rifle, hitched across one shoulder, so that he could slip it into his hands quickly.
2: We're getting near the bluff, Letty.
3: Shanley, stop fretting. You don't have to get that gun handed to you. There ain't nothing going to happen.
2: You said that afore, and it happened.
3: Well, that is a four.
2: I tell you, Letty, it's Jeff Bruder.
3: No,
2: It is, I tell you it is. Just because I beat him wrestling that day we was in town, he ain't never forgive me. It's him, I tell you.
3: What's that furrow you're plowing?
2: It's straight. Letty, you know it's true. It's Jeff Bruder, him and his gang. He's afraid to face me straight out, so he's trying to scare me out of here.
3: Rather it was Bruder, not Ghost.
2: Trouble is, there ain't no way I can prove it. No way at all.
3: Careful.
2: Huh?
3: You're going to pieces, Hank. Last night you was tossing and mumbling in your sleep.
2: It ain't Ghost, I tell you, it ain't.
3: The way you say that, sounds like you're trying to convince yourself. You're more than half believing it is Ghost.
2: Ghost or Bruder, I ain't giving up for nothing.
3: You gotta stop fretting about it, Hank. You gotta.
2: If I could only see somebody. If I could grab a hold of the coyote who's doing it. If it is somebody.
3: Hank, don't talk like that.
2: It's right about here. Right about this very spot. Whoa, Betsy. Stand still, Letty.
3: I don't hear nothing.
2: No, nothing. Don't see nothing either. What's that?
3: Just birds. That's all.
2: Oh, yeah. Just pesky jackdaws screeching.
3: Maybe it won't happen today. Sometimes it don't.
2: Yeah, maybe. Come on. We'll get on with the plowing. All right, Betsy, stir yourself.
3: Hey!
2: There it is. Quick, behind the horse.
3: I ain't going to...
2: Do like I tell you. Get the gun. I'll get you, Consonia. I'll get you.
3: Hey, can't you hear me? Where you going?
2: Up this hill. Ghost or no ghost, I'm coming for you. Now, where are you? Come on out. Who was it? Fired them shots. Where are you?
3: Hank!
2: Must be around someplace. Show yourself.
3: Hank, you fool. You're a clear target against the sky. Get down.
2: Let go me, Letty.
3: Get down.
2: No need for that. No need for me to yell at you for not staying down behind the horse, neither. Even when I ought to.
3: Put that gun down.
2: Sure. You can see for yourself. Ain't nobody. Nobody as far as your eye can see.
3: But them shots.
2: Nobody. There's no sound. No sound except them doggone jackdaws. I tell you, it's a ghost.
3: No, Hank.
2: Oh, what are we going to do, Letty? I can't fight a ghost.
3: There ain't no ghost.
2: Look for yourself. You can't see a thing. Nothing. It's the ghost, and there ain't no way to lick it.
3: There is, Hank. There's one way.
2: Huh?
3: I didn't tell you. I wrote a letter asking for help. Don't know where he is or if he'll ever get the letter, but I sent it.
2: A letter? A letter to who?
3: To the Lone Ranger.

0: Got a letter for you, masked man. It's been all over the Panhandle from here to Albuquerque and back.
1: So I see. Comes from Comanche Bluff.
0: Yeah. All it says is to the Lone Ranger. But us stagecoach drivers knew one of us would run up against you sometime. Adios to you, masked man.
1: Adios, lads.
0: You too, Tonto. Gotta get to Tarantula for sundown. Come on, you lead horses. Lean into them braces.
1: Adios.
2: Get up there. Get up there.
1: Steady, Silver. Letter from Comanche Bluff?
3: Yes, Tonto.
1: Where that?
3: West of the Rainbow River.
1: Oh, that long way off.
3: Letter signed by Letty Shanley.
1: What letter say?
3: It's been a long time getting to us, Kemosabe. Almost a month.
1: What matter?
3: Listen. My husband needs help real bad. He's in desperate trouble. You're the only one I can turn to. Please help before he goes loco.
1: And bad.
3: 1 month already, Tonto. Come along, we're traveling. Help, Silver.
1: Way. Maybe you're too late.
3: We'll know that when we get there, Kemosabe. But it's a call for help, and we can't ignore it. Faster, Silver.
1: Get him up, Scout.
3: Across the Panhandle, Silver. We're heading west for Comanche Bluff.
4: Hello, Silver. Away!

0: This Comanche Bluff, and this is it, Tonto. Hello, you there.
1: Calling me, mister?
0: Now, where's the Shanley Ranch?
1: What?
0: The Shanley Ranch.
1: Oh, Shanley. Mister, steer clear of that place. It's haunted so bad that Hank Shanley is turning crazy. There's shots and... your mask.
0: Stay away from your guns.
1: A mask, man.
0: I told you not to slap leather. Now let's have that answer. Where's the Shanley Ranch?
1: Yeah, you head that way. Down the wagon trail. There's a footpath cuts across the plain out near the dry spring. You can't miss it.
0: Thanks. All right, Tonto.
2: Get him up, Skull.
0: Come on, Silver. Not much farther to go.
1: So that's him. Where's my guns? I can put a couple of bullets right in his back.
3: Pretty.
1: Rooter, it's him.
3: Put up them guns, you fool.
1: Let go.
3: Pull the trigger, I'll skin you alive. Put them shooting irons back in the holsters.
1: Rooter, that mask on me. That's the Lone Ranger.
3: Close to your guns.
1: If you say so.
3: I was watching. Sure, I know it's the Lone Ranger. That mask and the white stallion and that engine part of his. You didn't let on you knew who he was, did you? You didn't call him by name?
1: No, I played it poker face.
3: Good, good.
1: But he's going to Shanley. Hank Shanley. Rudery's going to help him.
3: Yeah, I figured so when I heard you give him directions. You pointed out the way.
1: You ain't worried?
3: Not me, Purdy. Not me. Purdy, I swore a long time ago that I was going to get Shanley. I swore I wasn't going to kill him. I was going to drive him loco.
1: Not so loud, Bruder. There ain't but you and me know what you're doing or how.
3: Yeah. Anyways, I'm driving him loco. Going to make him loco as a coyote in a mad moon. And if the Lone Ranger gets in the way, it'll be just too bad for the Lone Ranger, Sevy. Get the horses. We're trailing after them hombres.

0: Stop right here. 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The end of that plowed field right under the bluff. Why, oh, I'm sure glad you got here, Lone Ranger.
1: We'll walk up there, Mrs. Shanley. No, Silver, you wait. Your husband seemed very ill. He hardly spoke to us.
0: Oh, he ain't sick, mister. It's just his mind.
1: Fella in loco, quiet huddle.
0: No, I hear the engine. He's right. My husband is almost loco. Been drove almost crazy by what's been going on. Shots coming out of nowhere.
1: You mentioned something about a man named Bruder.
0: Bruder? That gent's a coward and a bully. He's a backbiting, sidewinding snake.
1: Is he behind this?
0: Mister, I wish I knew for sure. Don't rightly know myself.
1: And Bruder threatened to get revenge on your husband.
0: He did. But if he fired them shots, we should have seen him. Hank went up that bluff many a time. Not a sight or sound of no one. Could it be ghosts, mister? Could it?
2: Ghosts, not shoot gun.
0: Sometimes I fret maybe we're both going loco. Maybe both of us...
1: Don't talk that way. Well, your husband hasn't been out here in quite a while.
0: Why, how'd you savvy that?
1: This field. It's been furrowed and planted, but it hasn't been cared for. It's dry as dust.
2: Isn't that right?
0: We've been scared to come out here. Them shots...
1: I see.
0: Here we are. We were standing right here.
1: There's the bluff.
0: It ain't more than 10 feet high. Hank used to scramble up it right pert. But he never seen nothing.
1: Looks quiet.
2: Tonto see nothing.
0: Oh, the feeling around this place gives me the shivers.
1: Well, there's nothing in sight and no sound, Mrs. Shanley.
0: Yeah, mister. That's it. Nothing at all. Except in them jackdaws.
1: What? What's that? You heard birds?
0: Yeah. Just around the time when them shots started, the jackdaws would start chattering and screaming at... Yes. Listen.
2: Not jackdaw.
0: There they are, up over the bluff, chattering and shrilling.
1: Get down. Down on the ground.
0: The shots!
1: Stay here. Down. Up. On your feet.
0: Land's sake, I'm not hurt.
1: You come past. Quick, Tanda. Help Mrs. Shanley over here, close under the lip of the bluff.
2: We there.
1: Stay right here, Mrs. Shanley, right where you are.
2: We go uphill?
1: Now this way, Tonto. Your guns.
2: Are you ready?
0: What for do I see down here,
1: Matt? Those shots came from the edge of the bluff. No one could fire down on you. Stay down.
2: You watch out.
1: Here's the top. Slide over it. Don't show yourself.
2: There's no one here.
1: No one at all.
2: That's funny.
0: Is there anyone, mister? Anybody up there?
1: No one, Mrs. Shanley. Not a living soul. Except the jackdaws.
2: That's right. Jackdaw.
1: Yes, Kimasabi. We know what they mean.

0: Come on, pretty, come on. Get out of that tunnel.
1: I'm coming.
0: I heard the shots. You aimed to kill like I told you.
2: Yeah, right smack at the Indian, the woman, and the Lone Ranger. I didn't stop to see you. I had to leave pronto.
0: Yeah. That old fox tunnel ain't too small. You can travel fast.
2: I reckon I didn't miss, Bruder. I'm a good shot. You know that.
0: Yeah. Scared them before, and this time shooting real. Come on, we got work to do.
2: We're heading for...
0: You know where. Shanley's cabin is down that way. On your horse. Come on.
1: Get moving, Coyotes.

0: masked man, you reckon them shots was real?
1: We'd been standing, we'd have been shot, Mrs. Shanley.
0: How'd you know them was real shots? I always figured...
2: Oh, we know.
1: We were sure of it because... But here's your cabin. We'll stay out here a moment. We'll be right inside.
0: Yeah. Tell Hank there weren't no ghosts doing the shooting afore. He'll believe me.
1: I hope so.
0: He will. When I tell him the Lone Ranger got proof, he'll be a changed man.
1: Tonto. We're going back to the bluff later on and look around.
2: And we go now?
1: In a few moments. I want to make sure Shanley realizes he has nothing to fear from ghosts. Those shots were fired to kill Kemosabe.
2: Not right.
1: Shanley may not be enough of a plainsman to know it, but jackdaws are a sure signal to anyone training woodcraft. When they started to scream, that meant something was up there on that bluff.
2: Not right. You think it Bruder?
1: We'll have to find this man, Bruder. There goes Mrs. Shanley into the cabin. We'll have to see what he's been up to. Why, he's been trying to drive Shanley out of it. What in the world? Come on, Silver! Inside, Tonto. Mrs. Shanley!
0: He's gone! Hank ain't here! He's disappeared!
3: The curtain falls on the first act of our Lone Ranger story. Before the next exciting scenes, please permit us to pause for just a few moments.

0: Now to continue our story. When the Lone Ranger and Tonto arrived at the town of Comanche Bluff, they were certain that Hank Shanley was being made the victim of a plot to drive him insane. But when Letty Shanley let the masked man and the Indian to their cabin, her husband had disappeared. Miles away, across the plains, two men spurred their horses on, Bruder and Purdy. The limp form of Hank Shanley lay across Bruder's saddle.
1: We gone far enough, Bruder? Around the other side of the Cottonwoods. Come on, horse. Take it easy, Bruder. Your horse is carrying double. Ain't your business, Purdy? The way I ride this pony is my affair. Here, pull up.
2: Well, how do you like it?
1: Like what? I don't see nothing.
2: Come on. It's right in front of you.
1: Huh? Well, I'll be darned. You got a sod cabin set right in these trees.
2: Yeah.
1: And, I say, no wonder I didn't spot it. You got it all covered with branches and leaves.
2: Get away, Purdy. Unless you knew it was there, you could pass right by it without seeing it.
1: You would take a mighty sharp eye.
2: All right, off your horse. Give me a hand with Shanley.
1: We'll take him inside.
2: Yeah, kick open that door. We'll dump him on that bunk there.
1: Hey.
2: What are you stopping for?
1: This room looks mighty familiar, Bruder.
2: Is it?
1: Yeah, like... Bruder.
2: It gives you the jumps, don't it?
1: This here's the spitting image of the room we took Shanley out of.
2: Put him on the bunk.
1: Same shape of the room. Same engine blanket on the wall. Same buffalo hide on the floor. Everything's...
2: Come on, dump him on the bunk.
1: If he wasn't plumb loco before, he sure will be when he opens his eyes.
2: Yeah. He'll wake up right soon. Let's get moving. Close the door. Now fix it so he can't get out. Yeah, I reckon that bar will hold him.
1: Got him a regular prisoner, ain't you?
2: Yeah, I figured this out a long time, Pretty.
1: I'd hate to be in Shanley's boots. If it was me, I'd have shot him and got it over with.
2: Shooting's too easy for him. Shanley made me a laughing stock when he beat me to wrestling. I don't like being laughed at. Pretty soon the laugh will be the other way. Now let's amble. We'll backtrack and cover the trail just in case.
1: Hope the sheriff don't find what we've been doing, Bruder.
2: Sheriff or nobody else. A couple hours from now, we'll be sitting quiet and peaceful back in Comanche Bluff. There won't be nobody to know we ever left town.

0: He's the sheriff.
1: I've been down to the plowed field, Mrs. Shanley. I saw one of them bullets dug into the sod.
2: Did you discover where they were fired from, Sheriff?
1: No, mister, I didn't.
0: But what happened to Hank? He was right here.
1: I don't reckon Bruton could have had nothing to do with it. He was in town when I left.
2: Me not see him. Tonto brought you out here, Sheriff. You're sure you saw Bruton?
1: Well, not exactly, but he was around earlier.
2: You just took it for granted, then?
1: Reckon I did, mister. I'll head for Comanche Bluff and make certain.
2: And Bruton might have returned by this time.
1: Just one way to find out.
2: The sheriff.
1: Yeah?
2: Tonto and I have a good idea of what's been going on.
1: Yeah? You mean where them shots come from?
2: A very good idea.
1: Well, mister, let's have it.
2: And not right now. We prefer to make sure first. You'll be in Comanche Bluff tonight.
1: Why?
2: We need you. Tonto will come.
1: I'll be there. Adios. And don't worry, Mrs. Shanley. If it's Bruton been trying to get your husband local, he'd wish he hadn't. Get up.
0: Mister, you said...
2: Yes?
0: Where is Hank? What happened to him?
2: We find trail.
0: Trail? In the cabin? I don't see none.
2: Well, Tonto's an Indian, Mrs. Shanley. His eyes are very sharp.
3: We go now, huh?
2: Yes, Tonto. Steady, Silver.
4: Oh, yep. Scout.
2: You stay in your cabin, Mrs. Shanley. We'll be back. And remember what the sheriff said. Don't worry about your husband. Come on, Silver.
4: Get him up, Scout.
0: Worry about my husband. How can a body help worrying? I don't even know where he is. Hello.

0: matter, Kemosabe? Why we go slow?
1: The trail, Tother.
0: Huh?
1: It's wiped out.
0: That right? No more signs.
1: It's been covered up. We've got to uncover it.
0: Dope your horse.
1: We've got to find that trail, Tonto.
2: I can't get over the way the sheriff come busting in here pretty.
3: His jaw dropped a mile when he seen us sitting here calm as a spring morning.
2: He sure talked around a lot, didn't he?
3: Didn't come out with nothing to the point, did he?
2: Could he? He couldn't let on he had any suspicions about us.
3: I'll rub down the horses when we come back. Put them away.
2: I tell you, we're clear.
3: It's evening now. Funny we ain't heard nothing about, you know.
2: The Lone Ranger and the engine.
3: Seems like the sheriff would do some talking.
2: You dry gulched him, didn't you? If the sheriff suspects us, he wouldn't come right out and say so, not without he's got proof.
3: You reckon he's playing his cards close?
2: Sure. Keep him close mouth to see if we make a wrong move. Which we ain't.
3: How long you reckon we'll keep Shammy in that cabin, Bruder?
2: Couple of days longer. He'll be a harmless lunatic when he comes out of there. Why, I can just see him the way...
3: What's that?
2: Somebody tapping on the window.
3: I don't see any...
4: A horse and a plow below the bluff.
3: What?
2: Purdy, you hear that?
4: A horse and a plow below the bluff. Bruder and Purdy, you better watch out.
2: That sounds like Shadley.
4: That's where I'll be waiting for you. Waiting for you.
3: Shanley, it can't
2: look
3: be.
2: Look out the window.
3: Buddy, nothing, just a stone.
2: What are we sitting like totem poles for?
3: You see anything?
2: It's dark out there. No sign of whoever it was.
3: It was Shanley, I tell you, Bruder. You heard him.
2: Yeah, reckon so.
3: It must have been. He must have got out of the cabin.
2: Grab your guns. We're going to find out.
3: But, Bruder, what about the sheriff?
2: Never mind the sheriff. We'll head out the back way and take a look around the town. It's dark. Saddle up them horses. We're going out to the cottonwoods.

0: here's the cabin.
1: Keep your guns handy. Hey, door's open.
0: Yeah.
1: Shanley, get a light in here, Putty. That lamp.
0: Yeah. It's empty, Bruder. That means it was Shanley we heard.
1: The boy was over the outside of the door. I can't savvy how he got it open.
0: Here. Here's what done it.
1: The poker slid in along the edge of the door and lifted the bar from inside. I gotta get that hombre, Purdy.
0: Huh?
1: Won't you listen to what he said?
0: You mean outside our place?
1: Bruder and Purdy, you better watch out. He may be loco, but he knows we brung him here.
0: It ain't possible. We hit him before he knew what
1: he
0: was...
1: He said our names, didn't he? He keeps talking that way. Sooner or later, the sheriff's gonna learn about it. We gotta quiet that hombre permanent. Question is, where is he?
0: Yeah, he couldn't... Bruder.
1: You learned something?
0: A horse and a plow below the bluff.
1: Huh?
0: A horse and a plow.
1: By but... granny, you're right. That's what he said, too.
0: The place where I dry ghost the masked man and the engine and Shanley's wife.
1: Loud field on Shanley's place.
0: He sure enough sounded loco when he was talking.
1: He's loco enough to be there right now. Spur your horse. We want to be showing soon. This time we're putting a bullet into him. Let's go.

0: Sheriff! Sheriff Decker! Sheriff!
1: What in tarnation? Why, Mrs. Shanley.
0: Sheriff, you got to come to our place.
1: Your husband's back?
0: He's acting crazy and alone. He's got the horse hitched to the plow. He's out in the plowed field.
1: This time of night, in the moonlight?
0: You got to come. He's staying right next to the bluff where the shots come before. I'm scared, Sheriff.
1: That your buggy?
0: You'll come?
1: Right this instant, ma'am. Where's the Lone Ranger and the engine?
0: I'll tell you on the way, Sheriff, but please, you got to hurry.
1: Sure wish your horse was faster, but... Get up there!

0: foolishness. Crawling into a tunnel in the side of a hill. Ain't hardly big enough to take a deep breath in.
1: A little farther, Sheriff.
0: What's going on? I hurry out here with Mrs. Shanley, and you come into this tunnel. I don't savvy. Ain't that Shanley out there?
1: That him. This is far enough.
0: Yeah.
1: Stop.
0: He sure does sound plumb loco with that.
1: Sheriff, Shanley is not crazy.
0: Out there with a horse and plow in the moonlight? Mister,
1: keep your voice down. Sheriff, Shanley had been talking about mysterious shots.
0: Sure, local weed talk.
1: Those shots were supposed to come from this very bluff, right above this tunnel.
0: There wasn't nobody there, ever.
1: Not up there, Sheriff. They came from here.
0: What's that?
1: Right from this tunnel. Here, look.
0: Well, I'll be... It's an opening right inside the bluff.
1: This is where the shots came from.
0: Mask man, how you figured
1: we saw jackdaws fluttering over this spot, and that led us here.
0: Jackdaws, huh? I should have figured that myself. But Shanley disappeared.
1: He was taken away. Tonto and I found the trail. It was hidden, but we found it. We got Shanley out and made it look as if he'd gotten out himself. We told him what to do.
0: You mean he's out there acting loco because you told him?
1: We wanted to trap the men who tried to drive him crazy. The same men who tried to kill Tonto and Mrs. Shanley and me.
0: Bruder and Purdy.
1: Right.
0: But why come here into this old tunnel? Why?
2: Listen. Somebody come.
1: Quiet.
2: You hear?
1: Yes. Sheriff, come on. Right outside the entrance. Now, we'll wait.
0: Why, that's Bruder.
1: That quiet.
3: Ain't much further, Bruder. Doggone narrow space.
4: This is it.
5: What time?
4: Just move that brush to one side.
5: Hey, Shanley. Clear in the moonlight.
4: Careful. Don't lean forward. You'll roll right through them vines to the bottom of the slope.
5: It's only 10 feet.
4: Best for nobody to see where the shots come from.
5: You got that buffalo gun?
4: Right here.
5: I'll draw a bead on him for good. Let me get a rest to set the barrel on. There. Now.
6: Sheriff, get him!
7: What the...
6: He got him!
7: Yes, man.
6: Grab him!
7: Look out!
6: Tim got gun!
7: No, you don't, Purdy!
4: Need any help, masked man? Do you need any
1: Not
4: help?
1: Not anymore. The sheriff has these two.
0: I sure have, Shanley. Stand up, both of you. You're heading for the calaboose.
8: I seen you roll out of the bluff. Never calculated they'd be shooting from cover. Letty!
9: Hank, you all right? Never been harmed?
8: Oh, I'm fine, Letty. And look, the sheriff has Bruder and Purdy right under his guns.
5: Yeah, don't shoot, Sheriff. We'll go peaceable.
0: You sure will, hombre.
5: How'd you figure out that tunnel we was using? Nobody tumbled with that before.
9: It wasn't the sheriff, Bruder. You want to know who figured your scheme? Look there.
10: Come on, Silver, come up, scout.
9: That's who it was. Bruder, you might have got by tangling with us folks, but there isn't anybody can beat the Lone Ranger.

0: The story you've just heard is a copyrighted feature of the Lone Ranger Incorporated.
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2: Yeah, that's right, and it means that this is Sunday and we is on the air for 1950 Rinso with Solium.
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0: Last week at the Lodge Hall, Andy Brown met a very charming girl and immediately fell in love at first sight. He's been after all week for a date, and tonight she finally consented, providing he'd take her to a movie. At the moment, we find Andy and his new crush, Charmaine LaRue, enjoying the picture.
1: Well, this is the end of the movie. Great picture, wasn't it, Charmaine?
2: Oh, I sure did enjoy it. But you know, Mr. Brown, I'm getting a little uncomfortable here.
1: Yeah, me too. You'd think these television stores would at least put some heaters out here in the street.
2: Well, I guess we better be going now.
1: Yeah, well, if you'll allow me, Charmaine, I'd be glad to carry the camp chairs.
2: Yeah, thank you. Well, I guess we better be getting on home, Mr. Brown.
1: Yeah, we can cut right across town and go through the park.
2: The park?
1: Mm-hmm.
2: But that's out of our way, and there's nothing to do in the park at this hour of the night.
1: Silly girl.
2: And besides, it would be so dark in the park, and there's nobody there.
1: Yeah. Well, let's walk on down the street then to the bus stop.
2: All right. Oh, look. Look here in this jewelry store window. Ain't those earrings beautiful?
1: Mm.
2: And look at those wedding rings. There's dozens of them.
1: Yeah.
2: Speaking of wedding rings, Mr. Brown, have you ever thought of buying one of those?
1: Well, up to now I ain't. Guess I was what you call a confined bachelor. I suppose, though, that someday I'll take a big sniff and get fixated with the orange blossom.
2: Ever get married, is you got any idea who it would be?
1: Yeah, I always figured it'd be a woman.
2: Oh, Mr. Brown.
1: Tell me this. Did you ever think about what kind of a husband I'd make?
2: Well, strangely enough, Mr. Brown, I have been thinking about you and as a husband.
1: Mm.
2: But there is just one little thing that bothers me.
1: What is that, Charmaine, my love?
2: Your age.
1: My age? If you wasn't paying my bus fare, I'd let you go home alone.
3: Well, come in, Henry. How's the Van Porter family?
4: Well, it's charming to see you, Kingfish. Charming. Say, you know, I just ran into Andy on the street, and he tells me that he is serious about this gal, Charmaine LaRue.
3: Hmm.
4: In fact, I think there might be a marriage in the offing.
3: Holy smokes, Andy gonna get married? Henry, I never thought that that boy would end up behind the Iron Curtain.
4: Yes, well, the only trouble is the girls say that she was a little worried about his age.
3: Yeah, well, what's he so upset about? After all, he ain't no Huckleberry Flynn, I know that.
4: Yes, that's true. Andy feels himself that for a dashing Romeo, he's a trifle porculent.
3: Yeah. Well, I guess I know how you feel, Laura.
4: Yes, he's even thinking about going to a gymnasium to slim himself down. He feels that by reducing, he would look younger, and he's so crazy about this gal, he don't care what it costs.
3: Gymnasium, don't care what it costs.
4: Yeah.
3: Yeah, I just happen to think, Henry, you know Andy's got quite a roll around his stomach at that.
4: Yes, and he's carrying a roll in his pocket, too.
3: Yeah, maybe if I played my cards right, I might be able to remove both rolls in one operation.

0: Well, there, Wills. That sign looked pretty good there, tacked up on the door. George Stevens Gymnasium. Well, got that up just in time. Here come Andy down the hall now. Do, do, do, do, do. Come in, brother Andy, come in.
1: Hi, Kingfish. Hi, how is I? Well, is you done opened up a flower shop here?
0: Flower shop?
1: Yeah, say on the sign there, George Stevens Geranium.
0: Oh, no, Andy, that word is ain't geraniums, that is gymnasium. Yeah. That is G-I-M-N-A-S-Z-U-M.
1: Wait a minute. If that word is gymnasium, it don't look right to me. Didn't you leave a vowel or a consomme or something out of there? I always thought there was a Y jammed in there someplace.
0: No, no, Andy, you were thinking about the phonetic spelling of the word.
1: Oh, yeah. I knew a punk of that, yeah. But you know something? Tell you the truth, Kingfish, this is a coincidence. Because I happen to be looking for a gymnasium myself to make me look younger.
0: You don't mean to tell me.
1: Yeah, Joe. Last night, Charmaine LaRue said to me that the only thing that bothered her was my age. And I thought I would reduce my stomach and get rid of some of this avidue poison.
0: Well, Andy, that's what I specialize in.
1: Yeah? Well, tell me this. How much you charge for this course?
0: Well, I give you the rock bottom price, Andy, $50. That's the standard fee fixed by the National Blubber Association.
1: Okay, it's a deal, Kingfish. When do I start?
0: Well, let me look in my appointment book here and see what I... I see my next fat pig ain't due for an hour yet. Yeah, I can take you right now, Andy.
1: Yeah, well, if you can get me in the head of that other pig, let's get going.
0: Hey, take your shirt off, Dan, and let's see what we got to work with here.
1: Yeah, let me get my coat off here first.
0: Mm-hmm, yeah.
1: Now the shirt.
0: Yeah, take your shirt off and see your physique.
1: Yeah, there we is, there.
0: Yeah, that shirt certainly peel off nice with that slit down the back, don't it? just stand there, Andy, and let me get a side profile of your stomach there. Mm-hmm. Got quite a pouch there, ain't you, boy?
1: Yeah, but I can get rid of that pouch down there by just sucking it in. Watch this.
0: Uh-huh.
1: See, Kingfish? Now I ain't got no stomach.
0: Brother Andy, if that ain't a stomach, you got a drooping goiter. You know?
1: What is the next thing you want me to do, Kingfish?
0: Well, take off your pants, Dan. I want to size up your leg muscles there. Take off your pants.
1: Yeah, all right, okay. I'll take these off.
0: Yeah.
1: There you is.
0: Yeah, see, you got on two suits of long underwear there, huh?
1: Yeah, I always double up after Labor Day. But you know something? I'm going to take one of these off.
0: You're going to take one of them off? What's the trouble?
1: Well, every time I get up, it seems like somebody's following me.
0: Yeah, I see what you mean, Andy.
1: Well, now, Kingfish, that you done look me over, you think you can get me young-looking in a hurry?
0: Yeah, well, I don't know about that, Andy. We don't usually get nobody with that much of a head start on human nature you got, you see.
1: Well, now, what must I do to lose this weight?
0: Well, I'm going to give you a course of exercises. I'll tell you what you do. Now, while you're standing there in your underwear, bend over and touch your feet.
1: All right, here I go.
0: Don't bend your knees now. Bend right over straight. As big as them feet of yours is, you'll be able to touch them somewhere. Then.
1: Kingfish.
0: Oh, what's the matter?
1: Push me back up quick. I got a pain in my goiter.
0: Wait a minute. There you is. All right, now put on your pants there and be here tomorrow morning at 9 o'clock for a good workout.
1: Oh, this is great.
0: Yeah.
1: Well, I suppose you'd like to have me pay you the $50 for the course in advance.
0: That's all took care of, Andy. I got the money out of your pants pocket while you was bending over. Don't worry.

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0: Hello, Amos. Glad to see you.
1: Well, hi, Andy. Where you been? Is it beaming there and laughing? What's the matter?
0: Oh, yeah, I was a happy boy. I've been working with the kingfish for a week.
1: Yeah.
0: Well, wait a minute here. Let me stand up here straight and show you something. Look at me. Mm. What you think?
1: Yeah, putting on a little weight, ain't you? You ought to take some exercises, Andy. You know that?
0: Exercise? That's what I've been doing every morning.
1: You been doing any road work?
0: Road work? This morning, for 2 hours. I almost fell out of bed.
1: No, Andy, not bed. You ought to try parallel bars.
0: Yeah, well, I can't sleep on them things neither.
1: No. Look at your coat there, Andy. Now, just look at there.
0: Yeah.
1: The way it's stretched across the front there, you ought to be ashamed of yourself.
0: Yeah, well, I'm going to do something about that right now. I'm going down to the tailor and have him move that button, you know it?
1: Why is you doing all this exercise stuff, Andy?
0: Oh, it's for love, Amos. I has done met the only girl in the world for me, Charmaine LaRue. I love her with every ounce of blubber in my body.
1: Well, I hope it all works out all right.
0: Oh, yeah. I was working with the kingfish. I paid him $50 to work on me, and he gave me a written guarantee that I'm going to be the most attractive fat pig in town.
2: Oh, come in, Andy.
0: Yeah, hiya, Kingfish.
2: Say, by the way, you better get yourself some suspenders. Your pants about to fall off you there, Andy.
0: Yeah, well, I'm glad they look that way, because they feel tight round the waist, I'll tell you that. You know, Amos told me that I ain't lost no weight.
2: Yeah, well, you see, Andy, what we has done is changed the type of weight that you has got.
0: Oh.
2: You see, before you started with me, what you had on your body was plain loose flab. Now what you got is solid flab. You see what I mean?
0: Well, I hope my gal realizes that. You know, I was pretty lucky to have a girl like her.
2: Yeah, she's a sweet little thing, all right, Andy.
0: Oh, yeah, I like her because she's good-looking, she's young.
2: Yeah, now, you speaking of young girl, now, you done put your finger on something right there, son.
0: Yeah.
2: Believe me, Andy, you was lucky getting yourself a young girl like that.
0: Yeah, sure.
2: Yeah, a young girl will keep you young, you know that?
0: Yeah, especially.
2: Yeah, a young girl is the most wonderful. Sit down, Dan. I'll answer this. I'll be through in just a second.
0: Go ahead.
2: Mr. Nicer to see George Stevens speaking.
3: Hello, Mr. Stevens. I'm Charmaine LaRue. I just want to talk to you confidentially a minute.
2: Oh, yeah. What can I do for you?
3: Well, I think Mr. Brown misunderstood something I said last week.
2: Misunderstood?
3: Yes. You see, I told him I had been thinking of him and as a husband.
2: Yeah.
3: Well, I think that Mr. Brown thought that I meant a husband for me. I meant that Mr. Brown would make a good husband for my mother.
2: I don't think that'll work.
3: Well, it was just a thought. You see, mother doesn't have to get married. After all, she's got a very large income of her own.
2: Yeah, well, now that puts a curve on it that maybe I can hit you, see.
3: I mentioned age was because I thought mother would want a man that was worldly and experienced.
2: Yeah, well, let me see if I can't help you out with it.
3: Oh, thank you so much, Mr. Stevens. Goodbye.
2: Goodbye.
0: Who was that, Kingfish?
2: Wrong number.
0: Well, now, what was you saying before the phone rung about how wonderful it is for me to marry a young girl? What was that?
2: Well, Andy, when I say that a young girl is good for you, I might be wrong. In fact, I was wrong most of the time, you see. If I was you, I wouldn't believe nothing I say. I'm going to tell you the truth.
0: Wait a minute. You said, though, that a young girl is good.
2: Now, yeah, well, there's two sides to every story, and the other side is usual butter. Now, let's look on the bright side of an older woman.
0: What you mean?
2: Well, for instance, when the average fellow marries a young gal, he has the disappointment of watching her wrinkle up through the years and turn into an old hag.
0: Yeah.
2: But marrying an older woman, you gets it all over with in the first look.
0: Yeah, well, you might got something there, all right. Well, now, Kingfish, let's get back to me marrying this young girl now.
2: Brother Andy, put both feet on the floor there and get a good grip on the arm of the chair there, will you? I'm going to tell you a little change in plans, yeah.
0: Yeah, well, I'm holding on. What's happened?
2: Andy, the plan is instead of you marrying the daughter, you is going to marry the mama.
0: You know, Kingfish, there must be something wrong with the acoustics in this office. I could have swore that you said something about me marrying her mama.
2: Well, that's exactly what I said, Andy.
0: Well, now, wait a minute here. I has been courting the daughter, not the mama. There ain't nobody going to hand me no nasty detour like that.
2: Well, see, Andy, when Charmaine mentioned something about your age, she meant that she wanted you older so that you could marry her mama.
0: Wait a minute. The deal is off.
2: Well, she got her own personal income.
0: I still say that the deal... when can I meet this beautiful creature?
2: Well, look here now, Andy. It's going to take a lot of work to make you what this woman wants. Yes. And I'll do it under one condition, that we divide her money in half. 75% to me, and you get the other half.
0: That's the deal. Now, what she want me to do is I got to put the soft flap back on me again?
2: No, Andy. She wants a worldly man. We got to figure out something that will make you worldly. You see him? Shorty the barber, what you doing here at the Lodge Hall, Shorty?
4: Well, Kingfish, I had to see you. Something just come up. It's a matter of life and death. The most important, that is, just stop there.
0: Say, Shorty, maybe you can help us, you know it?
4: Mm.
0: We got to try to figure out some way for me to make a hit with a wealthy old lady that's got a lot of money.
4: Why don't you do what I've done? Go to a charm school.
2: A charm school? You went to a charm school, Shorty?
4: Oh, yeah. Well, my parents put me in one when I was 18 years old.
2: Yeah.
4: Oh, that school really worked on me. They had me up there every day. And after 2 years of hard work, they sent me back to my folks just as I am today and said, Here is a perfect specimen of manhood.
2: Oh, they did, huh?
4: Boy, did my parents have a lawsuit.
0: But listen, Shorty, how can I make this rich widow think that I was worldly?
4: Well, the only worldly man that I ever seen was a fella that's been a world traveler.
2: Say, Andy, we got something there. You could be a world traveler. Yeah, I could go over to the widow's house with you. And we'll convince her that you are the man that's been everywhere and know everything.
0: Yeah, say, that's a great idea you give us, Shorty.
4: Oh, you know something, fellas? Calling a gal, it's a tricky thing. I'm going with the gal right now. That started off with me going up to her house and playing ping pong. I love to play ping pong.
2: Oh, you do, huh?
4: Yeah, and then one night I happened to bring a box of candy. She threw her arms around me and kissed me. Every night for the past month, I've been bringing her a box of candy, and she's been hugging and kissing me, But I'm afraid I'm going to have to stop bringing her candy.
2: What for, Shorty?
4: Well, she's getting... you see, how can you... No time for ping pong.

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1: Well, Andy, here's Mrs. LaRue's house up here now. Yeah. Might have already called on the telephone and then give you a big build-up, you see.
2: Yeah, well, don't worry. I'll really sweep her off her feet. Come on, let's get... Uh-oh, here comes that giggling goof, Happy Willie.
1: Yeah, well, hello there, Willie. See you again sometime.
3: Yeah. Well, hello, boy. If it ain't Jugheads Incorporated.
1: Well, now, wait a minute. Don't bother us now, Willie. Andy going into the house here to pre-pose marriage to some woman.
3: Oh, gonna get married, huh? Well, boy, today is my 12th wedding anniversary, and the happiest one I ever had.
1: Yeah, well, tell me, well, why do this particular one today make you so happy?
3: My wife left me last June. So long, boy, so long.
2: No. What a boy he is.
1: Yeah, there goes a laughing hyena with two legs. Come on, Andy, let's get on in Mrs. LaRue's house here. And don't forget, you is a world traveler and done been all over.
2: Yeah, wait a minute. Let me stick this whisk broom in my hat band here. That'll make her think I just got back from Switzerland.
1: Yeah. And maybe during the conversation, you could kind of yodel at the old lady a couple of times,
2: yeah,
1: too.
2: Yeah, go ahead. Ring the bell,
1: kid. All right, here I go. Now, Andy, when we go in the house there, if you see anything unusual or anything that looks funny, don't laugh out loud. Cover your mouth with a handkerchief.
2: Okay, I'll do that.
1: How do you do?
4: Oh, how do you do? I'm Mrs. LaRue.
2: Kingfish, can you lend me a handkerchief?
1: Mrs. LaRue, I'd like to have you meet World Traveler Brown here. Like I told you, he's been all around the world 4 or 5 times, visited every country on the globe.
4: Well, how do you do, Mr. Brown?
2: How do you do?
1: Yeah, you better sit down there, Miss Brown. Rest your sea legs there.
4: Mr. Brown, you say you've been around the world 4 times. Mm. How exciting. What countries were you in?
2: Well, first I went over to the continent and stayed in England.
4: Oh, England, beautiful England. Did you visit the House of Parliament?
2: No, I stayed with some friends of my mama.
1: How did you like England, Miss LaRue?
4: Oh, it was wonderful. I used to watch them change the guards almost every day.
2: Change the guards? What was you in for?
4: Oh, Mr. Stevens, this man is simply adorable.
1: Oh, yeah, he's a great boy and smart as a whip, too. You can tell that.
2: Where else did you go, Miss LaRue?
4: Oh, I had a wonderful trip. It was divine. I went to Luxembourg.
2: I spent a week there.
4: I was in Switzerland.
2: I spent a week there.
4: Oh, I was in ecstasy.
2: I spent 2 weeks there.
1: Well, I guess that you two lovebirds would like an old man like me to get out of the way here. So I leave you and World Traveler Brown on the sofa there. Mrs. Rue, you don't have to bother about waddling to the door with me. I'll let myself.
4: With Mr. Brown and I'll smile at him and look my very prettiest.
2: Kingfish, before you go, leave me your handkerchief, will you?

0: Well, Andy, everything went okay last night over at the widow's house, but we got to be careful, you know.
1: Why, what you mean?
0: Well, I think that Charmaine's mama got a little suspicious that we was after her money.
1: Oh, yeah, yeah. She did act a little peculiar when I told her eyes was as pretty as her bank book.
0: And then we got to find some way to convince her.
1: Yeah.
0: Well, if it ain't 5% Calhoun, a big political friend, come on in, you.
2: Hi, boys. I ain't seen you in a long time.
1: Tell me this, 5%. What you doing in the neighborhood, anyway?
2: Well, I tell you, boys. See, next month is election, and I've been going around handshaking, back-slapping, baby-kissing, and dog-patting.
0: Yeah, well, I guess a politician like you got to do a lot of that kind of stuff.
2: Yeah, yeah. But this morning, I kind of overdone myself on it. You see, I patted the baby and kissed the dog.
0: Oh, that was bad, kissing the dog.
2: Oh, I get credit for it. See, I kiss everything in my district.
1: Yeah, well, listen, 5%. We got a little problem here. Do you think you could help us?
2: Oh, certainly I can help you. All you got to do is tell me what your situation is that you are fixed up in.
0: Andy here is engaged to a wealthy widow, and the thing that bothers us is that, well, she's suspicious that Andy has her money.
2: Well, now, in that case, the thing to do is to prove to her that you ain't what you is.
1: Well, what you mean by that? What?
2: Well, make our life going to take on an expensive honeymoon.
0: See, Andy, the boy might have a thought there that we can work on.
1: Yeah, that's right.
2: Yeah. Before I go, Andy, say, this here widow you was engaged to, what she look like?
1: Well, she gave me her picture last night. Wait a minute, she's in my pocket someplace.
2: Yeah, well, now, let me leave you some good bit of advice.
1: Yeah.
2: When you marry a gal, you gotta have a true heart.
1: Yeah.
2: A firm hand.
1: Here's her picture.
2: And a strong stomach. So long, boy.
0: Hey, 5% had a good idea there, Anna.
1: Huh?
0: I tell you what we'll do. We'll go out and we'll buy 2 tickets for a Caribbean cruise to Cuba.
1: Yeah, that's a good idea. Then you know what? I'll take the tickets over to her, pre-pose, and put the tickets right in her hand.
0: Yeah.
1: The only thing is, though, Kingfish, 2 tickets like that must cost at least $400. I ain't got that kind of money.
0: Well, now, wait a minute. $400. Listen, now, wait a minute. We got to do something.
1: Yeah.
0: Listen, I tell you what to do, Anna.
1: Right.
0: I'll raise half of that money because we'll get a lot more back after you was done married to her.
1: Yeah, yeah, that's right.
0: And remember one thing, Andy. When we hooks up this rich widow, you got to use the old army principle of charge and withdraw.
1: Charge and withdraw?
0: Yeah, right after the marriage, we start charging at the store and withdrawing at the bank. Now, that's...

0: And so, Mrs. LaRue, it's on bended knee and with a heart full of love and affection that I ask you to be my wife.
1: Oh, Mr. Brown, this is so romantic.
0: We will go together through this life. We will travel together to the far corners of the earth.
1: Oh, Andy, this is really wonderful, but...
0: Fair one, be mine. We will cruise on our honeymoon to beautiful Cuba and the Caribbean.
1: Oh, Andy, how could I believe such a wonderful thing could be true?
0: Fair one, I come to thee with proof. Open your hand. Here, my dear, is two steamship tickets for our honeymoon cruise to Cuba.
1: Andy, I love you. How happy we'll be. Honey, this is the most romantic cruise I've ever been on in my life. The setting is just perfect. The sea, the moon, the stars. I just hope he's doing the right thing.
2: Don't worry, Mother. Now that we got the cruise tickets out of that bum, Andy, we both can find rich husbands.

0: Johnny, this all just goes to prove that you can't fool a woman.
1: Yeah, but... you have a lot of fun trying, sir.
0: Listen, Andy, nobody can fool a woman when it comes to soap. And that's why more women use Rinso than any other wash day soap in the world.
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4: Will you have a polo, dear Liza, dear Liza? Will you have a polo, dear Liza, polo?
5: How very kind of you, dear Henry. I most certainly will. I'll have three or four or maybe more.
4: But you take the old tube.
5: Because they happen to be my tube of polo, dear Henry. Have one.
6: I came across Mr. Kipling in the meadow by the church. If I've painted that spire once, he said, I've painted it a dozen times. He offered me an apple pie. An artist needs inspiration, he explained. Golden shortcrust pastry, delicious apple filling, and just the right amount of sugar sprinkled on top. But then, when it comes to the little details, Mr. Kipling does have an exceedingly good eye.

0: bring out the Branston. 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

0: Whistler.
1: Look, I know I haven't a chance. I know that I can't live. I can tell by the way that doctor looks at me. And you, too. Why don't you tell me the truth? Why don't you?
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0: I, the Whistler, know many things, for I walk by night. I know many strange tales, many secrets hidden in the hearts of men and women who have stepped into the shadows. And so I tell you tonight the unusual story of death in the air. A girl, a rather ordinary brunette of 18, plainly dressed, steps out of an elevator on the 14th floor of a swank apartment house and moves silently down the hall, pauses for a moment before a certain door, then turns the knob and steps inside. A handsome man of 35 jumps to his feet, stares at the girl a moment. Then she closes the door behind her.
3: Who are you? What do you want?
4: You don't know me. You never seen me before. But I know that you're Fred Blake.
3: Yes, I'm Fred Blake. So what? What's the idea of walking into my apartment?
4: I'm Mary Alberti.
3: Mary Alberti?
4: Does that name mean anything to you?
3: Why, lots of people are named Alberti.
4: Yeah. But I'm Mrs. Joe Alberti.
3: Joe Alberti?
4: Yeah. I thought that name would get a rise out of you.
3: What are you doing here?
4: Do you happen to know where my husband is at this moment?
3: Joe? Why, certainly I know where he is. Who doesn't? This morning he was sentenced. By now he's in the state pen.
4: Convicted of murder.
3: That's right.
4: A murder he didn't commit.
3: He was convicted. He had a trial.
4: But he's innocent. And you know it.
3: He held up the bank messenger. He shot him.
4: Then what became of the money?
3: How should I know?
4: Well, I know what became of the money. You have it.
3: How do you figure that?
4: Joe was working for you. As a chauffeur, he said. And I didn't know any different until he got into this jam. I didn't know what you were. Until he told me today. Just before he left.
3: Yeah, and what did he tell you?
4: That you were a gangster. And that he had nothing to do with the holdup or the murder. But that you planted the evidence on him. He was a fall guy.
3: Now, look, sister, I run a couple of nightclubs and little gambling stuff. But I haven't yet gotten around to holdups and murders.
4: My husband wouldn't lie to me. He begged me to keep quiet about it. Because he was afraid if I made a fuss that you'd get rid of me.
3: What a wild imagination Joe has.
4: Joe told me the truth. Joe wouldn't lie to me.
3: The jury didn't believe his story?
4: He didn't tell him everything. He was afraid. Afraid for me.
3: Will you get out of here so I call the police?
4: Nobody knows what became of the $50,000 my husband was supposed to have taken. Nobody but me.
3: So?
4: So, since Joe's been convicted, I think I ought to have the use of the money. So fork over, Mr. Blake.
3: Well, of all the brainstorms, you expect me to give you $50,000?
4: I do. If Joe grabbed it, it belongs to him. And since Joe's gone, it all becomes mine.
3: Are you nuts?
4: I know you don't carry $50,000 around with you, but you can get it tomorrow in cash. So I'll give you till tomorrow at noon to hand it over. That's 12 hours, Mr. Blake.
3: And if I don't?
4: Then I'll kill you.
3: I see. Well, where can I locate you tomorrow by noon?
4: At my hotel.
3: Very well. Just take this notepad and write your name and address. And your phone number.
4: Okay. There. There you are. And bring it in person, Mr. Blake.
3: Oh, of course. I wouldn't want anybody else in on this.
4: And if you don't show up with the money tomorrow, well, I'll catch up with you sooner or later. You'll pay eventually. I know you will.
3: I think I'll run up to the penitentiary and have a talk with Joe. He's all mixed up.
4: He isn't mixed up. Not now.
3: No?
4: No, Mr. Blake. Joe's dead.
3: What?
4: Dead. Killed himself on the way to the pen. He knew he was stuck and he couldn't face it. You did that, Blake. You killed him. So now you're going to pay. Through the nose. Good night, you dirty rat.
0: For 10 minutes or so, Fred Blake sits at his desk, thinking, studying the peculiar situation. Then there comes a knock at the door. He steps across the room and...
3: Yes, who is it?
5: Carl Winston.
3: What do you want, Carl?
5: I want to talk to you a minute.
3: Okay, come in. What's on your mind?
5: Well, I was told you wanted to see me.
3: Yes, Carl, I do. But I didn't expect you here at this time of night.
5: What do you want with me?
3: As if you didn't know. What are you going to do about this phony check?
5: Well, I hadn't got the money now, but I'll get it eventually.
3: I've given you a month. Now I want the money.
5: I'll get it. Really, I'll get it.
3: Well, if you can't get it, I can.
5: What do you mean?
3: Your father's district attorney of this county. I'll go to him. He'd pay it to hush it up.
5: Oh, please, Blake.
3: Or maybe I'd tell your father you ran up a liquor bill.
5: Look, Blake, I haven't got the money, but if you wait, I'll get it.
3: I've given you all the time I intend to. I want the money now.
5: Put up your hands, Blake.
3: Now, wait a minute. Don't try that bad man stuff on me. Put up that gun before you hurt somebody.
5: Give me that check. Hand it over.
3: Okay, Carl. But you're crazy.
5: Give me that check.
3: Sure. Here you are.
5: Let go. Get away from me. I'll kill you.
3: You crazy little fool.
5: Blake.

0: For many hours, Blake hovers between life and death. Several times he is revived from the coma sufficiently to answer questions of the detectives. Now, several days later, a week to be exact, the district attorney holds a conference.
1: Tell me, Blake, on the night you were shot, did you see your assailant?
2: No.
1: Do you remember anything that happened?
2: No, I remember the shot. Felt a stab of fire in my chest. Came to in a minute or so, I guess. Got to the phone and called the receiving hospital. Then I passed out again.
1: And you didn't see the person?
2: No.
1: Blake, do you know a woman named Mary Alberti?
2: Yes.
1: Was she in your room the night you were shot?
2: Yes, how did you know?
1: On your date pad, we found her name and address and phone number. What time was she in your apartment?
2: Oh, about 12 o'clock, midnight.
1: And you were shot shortly after midnight?
2: That's right.
1: You think she did it?
2: I don't know who did it. That's for you to figure out.
1: What did Mary Alberti want? Why was she in your apartment?
2: Well, her husband Joe was my chauffeur. She wanted some money. She figured I'd help her out.
1: And did you?
2: Well, I told her I'd take care of her later.
1: Did you know Joe Alberti committed suicide?
2: Not until she told me.
1: Did Mary Alberti threaten you because you wouldn't give her some money at the moment?
2: Yeah, she did.
1: Do you think it was Mary who came back later and shot you?
2: I don't know. Could have been.
1: But she did threaten your life.
2: Yes, that's right.
1: Very well, Blake. There are witnesses to this conversation. It'll have to be repeated in court.
2: Okay, Winston.
1: You'll be notified about the trial.
2: Trial?
1: Certainly. I'm going to try Mary Alberti on attempted murder.
0: And so Mary Alberti is tried and convicted and sentenced for from 5 to 20 years. And now, 5 years, 5 long years have passed. Fred Blake has become wealthy, the boss of every racket in the county, and District Attorney Winston has been reelected on a new platform, a vice cleanup campaign. Fred Blake sends for the district attorney.
2: Come in, Winston. Sit down. Have a cigar?
1: Thanks. What's on your mind, Blake?
2: Well, I wanted to have a little talk with you, Winston, about your campaign.
1: Campaign is over. I've been reelected.
2: Yeah, but I mean your so-called cleanup campaign. When does that start, Winston?
1: It started the day I was reelected.
2: I see. My name at the head of your list?
1: I'm starting on you, Blake. And if I put you where you belong, well, that'll be a great accomplishment.
2: I think you're being foolish, Winston.
1: Do you? Why?
2: If you just dropped all this Puritan stuff, Well, I could make it more than worth your while.
1: Blake, I was fortunate enough to be born the son of a very wealthy man. And money doesn't interest me in the least.
2: Money? Oh, no, not money. Something that's worth more to you than all the money in the world.
1: Blake, you couldn't bribe me no matter what you offered.
2: Mr. District Attorney, I'm going to change your mind in less than 1 minute.
1: All right, Blake. I'm listening.
2: 5 years ago, you sent a girl to the penitentiary for attempted murder. My murder, remember? Well, you were wrong on that one. She didn't shoot me.
1: What? Then why didn't you say so?
2: I was saving it. Saving it for a rainy day.
1: What are you talking about?
2: The Alberti woman didn't do it. She was in my apartment that night, but she left. And a man came in. He owed me some money. He didn't have it. I threatened to tell his father that he had lost at gambling, and he went crazy. Pulled a gun and shot me.
1: Who was this man?
2: Your son. Carl.
1: Carl? I don't believe you.
2: Oh, but I can prove it. Look at this. His phony check. That's why he came to my apartment. He demanded the check. We scuffled when he pulled a gun. I hit him, and then he shot me. He left in such a hurry that he forgot the check.
1: I see.
2: But there's something more important than the check.
1: Yes? What?
2: A gun. A revolver.
1: Whose gun?
2: Take a look at it. One shot fired. Recognize that gun?
1: Why, yes, it's mine.
2: If ballistics were to check this gun and compare the bullet taken from my chest, they'd find a definite similarity in rifle markings.
1: I see.
2: Well, that's all there is to it. What do you say now, Mr. Winston?
1: You've really got me in a tough spot, haven't you, Blake?
2: If you care anything about your son or his future, you'll forget this cleanup business.
1: All right, Blake, I'll think it over. It's something that can't be decided in a moment.
2: Good night, Winston.
0: The cleanup campaign is dropped, and Fred Blake flourishes. He opens more gambling clubs, grows wealthier and wealthier. And a year later, he is a popular figure in the swank set of a southern beach resort, At the moment, Fred is a weekend guest at the beach home of one of the wealthy 400.
3: Oh, what a perfectly divine night.
2: Yes, Anitra, I've never seen such a moon.
3: So peaceful and quiet here on the beach. I didn't want to dance anymore.
2: Well, let's sit down here on these rocks.
3: All right.
2: Anitra.
3: Yes, Fred? What were you going to say?
2: Are you going back to Boston Sunday?
3: Why, I don't know. I haven't decided. I've a few more weeks, but I really should get back. The magazine's so understaffed, and I've a world of illustrations to do. Why do you ask, Fred?
2: Well, I thought if you didn't have to go back, you might come over to my place for a week.
3: Your place? Oh, but Fred, I...
2: Yes, I'm having some guests down for a week. Several couples from New York.
3: Well, I don't know. I really should get back.
2: Please come, Anitra. Please do.
3: Well, it's very sweet.
2: Anitra,
3: of you.
2: I really want you to come. Because...
3: Yes?
2: You know the way the moon shines on your hair? It looks just like spun gold.
3: Does it? Is that what you were going to say?
2: No. There are a lot of things I want to say. Do you realize what a beautiful girl you are, Anitra? I mean it. From the moment I first saw you, you knocked the props right out from under me. Nothing else exists. Nothing else matters. Nothing but you, Anitra.
3: But, Fred,
2: I'm wild about you. Crazy.
3: Please, Fred, we better go back.
2: You've got to listen, darling. I love you.
3: Are you asking me to...
2: Yes. I want you to marry me.
3: But I'm a career woman. You don't want a career woman for a wife. Besides, we've only known each other for a few days.
2: I don't care, career or not. 2 days or 2 hours. I love you.
3: Let's get back to the house. Come on.
2: You mean you don't like me? Is that it? Or is it some other man?
3: No, I do like you very much, and there's no other man, but... Well, I'll have to think about it. If I marry, I know I'll give up my work, and I'm not sure I want to do that.
2: I see. Well, will you at least make me happy by joining the party at my place for a week?
3: Yes, I'll come, Fred. I'll stay here for another week, but please don't high-pressure me. Let me make up my own mind. Promise?
2: That's a deal. Shall we seal it?
3: Certainly.
2: With a kiss?
3: Fred, I... Please.
2: I love you, Anitra.
3: Let's go back to the house.

0: But Fred doesn't keep his promise. Fred isn't the type. When he wants a thing, nothing can change his mind. And by the time the week is up, Fred has made up Anitra's mind. They are married and decide to spend their honeymoon in Florida. But a few weeks later, their honeymoon is interrupted. Fred is stricken with an illness.
1: In this room, Dr. Phillips. Oh,
2: thank you.
1: Fred. Fred.
3: Yes, Tomlin.
1: This is Dr. Phillips.
3: Yes.
2: Well, Mr. Blake, what seems to be the trouble?
3: I don't know. I don't know what it is.
1: Dr. Phillips is a specialist from Miami.
3: Yes.
2: Suppose you tell me a few things, Mr. Blake.
3: Well, I'm afraid it's some sort of paralysis.
2: Paralysis?
3: Yes.
2: What makes you think that?
3: Well, the first time it hit me, I got kind of faint. My feet and legs became numb, sort of crept up on me. At first, it wasn't so bad, but the next time it came, it affected my hands and arms, too. I got dizzy and I passed out.
2: Oh, I see. You become nauseated, Mr. Blaine?
3: No. But after the attacks, I'm so exhausted, I can't even get out of bed.
2: Hmm. Well, I'd better give you a thorough examination.
3: What do you think it is, Doctor?
2: Well, I don't know at the moment.
3: Do you think it's serious?
2: Any interruption in the functions may be serious.
1: Do you think it would be best to take him to a hospital, Doctor?
2: I don't know yet.
3: No, no, darling, please. I'd rather stay here with you.
1: Yes, dear, of course, whatever you say.
2: Please, Mrs. Blake, would you mind stepping out for a while?
1: Oh, very well. I'll be in my room. Call me when you've finished. Everything's going to be all right, dear. Please don't worry.
3: Yes, I'll be all right.

0: May I come in?
1: Oh, yes. Come in, Mrs. Blake. I've finished.
0: It's been an hour. I just couldn't wait any longer.
1: It's quite all right.
0: How do you feel, Fred?
2: Well, a little better, I guess. He pounded me and thumped and listened, but I don't think he knows himself. I do feel better. I'm going to get up and walk around.
1: Mr. Blake, I'd advise you remain as quiet as possible.
2: Why?
1: If you attempt to move about, I'll have to withdraw from this case.
2: What have you discovered? What is it?
1: Just relax.
2: Why don't you say it? Why keep it a secret? I'm entitled to know. Spill it!
0: Now, please, Fred, darling, please don't get excited. What is it, Doctor? Do you know?
1: Mrs. Blake, I'd like a few words with you. Step over here to the window.
0: Why, yes, of course, Doctor.
1: Very sorry.
0: I can't believe that.
2: Well, what are you talking about? Why go over there and mumble? Why don't you say it and be done with it? Did you hear me? What are you mumbling about?
0: Oh, Doctor, no.
2: What are you telling her, you quack? Why don't you tell me?
1: No, please, Mrs. Blake. Now, please be calm. I had to tell you.
2: If you don't tell me what you're talking about, I'll get out of this bed and brain you.
0: Oh, no. Oh, no, please. Darling, please don't get up. No, you mustn't.
1: Now, Mr. Blake, I advise you to stay in that bed and control your temper. You're in no condition to withstand any form of excitement.
2: No? Do you know what's wrong with me?
1: I do. And believe me, if you want to recover, you'd best remain as quiet as possible.
2: It's that serious?
1: You have a chance, Mr. Blake. And that small chance depends mostly upon you yourself. I'll do my best, but it mostly depends on you.
2: Is it paralysis?
1: A knowledge of what it is will not help you. It's better that you think as little about it as possible. Good night, Mr. Good night, Mr. Blake.
2: Anitra, what did he say?
0: Oh, Fred. Fred, you must try not...
3: Another week passes, and Fred still remains in bed. He has had several more attacks, each one a bit more severe than the last. The doctor has made several visits, and Fred is now terribly frightened by the doctor's concern regarding his progress. Shortly before midnight, Fred feels another spell coming on. A little more severe.
2: Anitra!
0: Oh, yes, darling. Yes, Fred?
2: I'm getting fainted. It's coming on again. Get the doctor.
0: Oh, yes, Fred. I've already called him. He'll be here in a few moments. Now, be quiet, dear. Please, don't exert yourself.
2: Oh, this is the worst yet.
0: Please, be calm. You're all right.
2: Oh, no. I'm scared. This is it. I know this is the end.
0: Oh, Fred. Fred, don't say that. Oh,
2: I can tell.
0: No, you've nothing to fear, darling. Nothing.
2: I can't help it. Afraid.
0: Fred, you must get hold of yourself. You must.
2: I know I haven't a chance. You know that. The doctor knows. He told you. I know, too.
0: Oh, please, Fred.
2: There's something I've got to tell.
0: Hush, darling.
2: You don't understand. I've got to tell someone.
0: Oh, you must calm yourself.
2: Oh, you've got to listen to me. You've got to.
0: Well, the doctor will be here in just a few moments. Now, please, try to save your strength, darling.
2: He can't help me.
0: Oh, come in.
4: I came as quickly as I could, Mrs. Blake.
0: It's another attack, Doctor. It seems to be worse than the last. He's terribly frightened.
1: Come now, Blake. You must try to get hold of yourself. The pulse is... Well,
2: pulse is what?
1: Just a second. My bag, please.
0: Yes, Doctor.
1: Thank you. Now, let's have a listen with the stethoscope. Do you have a chill, Blake?
2: I don't know. I'm just awful numb. It's creeping up inch by inch.
0: Oh, please, Doctor. Can't we take him to a hospital?
1: A hospital... I'm afraid that, well, he's as well off here as in the hospital.
2: Why don't you tell me the truth? I've got a right to know. Tell me the truth.
1: Now, you're going to be all right, Blake.
2: You're lying.
1: Mrs. Blake,
0: Yes, Doctor? What did you start to say?
2: Tell me. I've got to know.
0: Yes, Fred. Tell us, Doctor. There's no use evading the issue. Fred wants to know.
1: Very well. Since you insist, there is nothing I can do for you, Mr. Blake. Nothing anyone can do for you.
2: You mean it's a matter of days?
1: It may be only a matter of hours. I'm sorry, Blake.
2: Hours. Anitra.
0: Oh, darling, I knew, but I just couldn't let you know.
2: Hours. Doctor, will you leave us alone for a while?
1: Of course.
0: Oh, please. Don't leave the house, Doctor.
1: No, I'll stay with you as long as you need me. I'll be in the hall. You call me.
2: Anitra, get a sheet of paper and write what I tell you.
0: Yes, sir.
2: And please hurry, Anitra.
0: Of course, dear. Yeah, I'm ready.
2: To District Attorney Frank Winston.
0: District Attorney?
2: I never thought I'd do this, but here it is. Joe Alberti was innocent in the killing of the bank messenger. He was framed. I killed the messenger and framed Joe.
0: Fred.
2: And Joe's wife is innocent of trying to kill me. She didn't shoot me, and I want her released. I'm enclosing a check for $10,000 for her. And furthermore, what I told you about your son was a lie. He didn't shoot me either. He did come to my room. He had a gun. I took it away from him. And in the scuffle, gun went off. I shot myself. So that clears everything up. Now you can start your campaign. But I won't be around to participate. Yours, Fred Blake.
0: Fred, are you out of your mind? But this is ridiculous. I won't turn this over to the district attorney. I won't.
2: Please, Anitra, please. I can't die. I just can't unless I know. Please. You've got to do it. Hand me the pen. I've got to sign it before my hands go numb.
0: Oh, no. No, don't sign it. Please don't. It isn't true.
2: It is true. Every word. Hold it. There. Oh, darling. You don't know what a relief this is.
0: All right, Fred. I'll do as you say. Oh, darling, I don't care what you've done. You've been so, so good to me. But if you want me to turn this over, I will.
2: I do.
0: Oh, Doctor! Doctor! Quick, Doctor!
2: You're too late, Doctor. Everything's okay now.
1: Well, all over. All over.
5: I was fortunate in getting a plane within half an hour after you phoned me, Mrs. Blake.
0: I understand, and I appreciate your coming.
5: Well, what is this about Fred Blake?
0: Well, Fred has been ill for several weeks, and last night, well, he got worse, became frightened, and made me take down this letter. He signed it and then...
5: Letter?
0: Yes, you may read it. It's addressed to you. And I promised him I'd see that you got it.
5: I see. District Attorney... Joe Alberti. And what's this? Carl. Out of all things. I had a hunch this would clear up sooner or later. But how, I hadn't the slightest idea.
0: And here's the check for $10,000 to Mary Alberti. Will you see that she gets it and is released from prison?
5: Mrs. Blake, Mary Alberti was paroled over a year ago. You keep the check and I'll locate her for you. You can give it to her.
0: Do you know where she can be found?
5: I have a pretty good idea. Now, may I see your husband? I'd like to be sure that he is the Fred Blake.
0: Yes, of course. This way.
5: Yes? He's the real Fred Blake. That's all I wanted to know.
6: Anitra. Is that you, Anitra?
5: Good Lord, I thought he was dead.
6: What is this? Where am I?
5: Blake!
6: Doctor, what happened?
5: I'm not a doctor.
6: No, then who are you?
5: I'm District Attorney Winston.
6: Winston? What are you doing here? Where am I?
5: You're in your bed, but you're on your way to jail.
6: Jail? Are you crazy? I'm sick. I'm dying.
5: You may be right about that.
0: He isn't dying. It's all in his imagination.
5: Yeah? Get up out of that bed.
6: But I can't. I can't walk.
5: Then we'll carry you. All right, Murphy. Come in and carry him out.
7: Yes, sir. Come on, Jim.
2: We'll make a saddle seat for him.
7: I'm sick, I tell you. I'm dying.
8: You're taking a plane ride north, whether you're dying or not. You signed this confession, didn't you?
2: What? Yes. But you weren't supposed to get that till I was dead. Why didn't you wait, Anitra?
8: Bring him along.
2: You'll never convict me. You'll never get that far because I'll be dead.
8: Come on, boys. Take him to the car.
2: Anitra. Anitra, why don't you tell them? It's all a mistake. They can't do this. Tell him.
0: Tell them what?
2: Well, I'm dying.
0: What can I do, Fred? I did just as you asked me to do. I can't do a thing now. It's too late.
2: What's happened to you? What's happened?
0: Nothing. I've never been so satisfied in my life.
2: What?
0: I said this is the happiest moment of my life. Now get up, Fred. You can walk. You're stalling. There's nothing wrong with you.
2: You're crazy.
8: No, she's not crazy. She's clever. I've tried for over a year to work this thing out, and she did it all by herself. Yes, Blake, Mary Alberti, now known as Mrs. Anitra Blake, is a very clever woman.
3: Well, there you are. Mary Alberti, alias Anitra Blake, was a clever woman. She knew that her husband Joe was innocent, and when she was sent to prison for shooting Fred Blake, she made up her mind to eventually get out on good behavior. So she studied art, glamorized herself, changed her speech and appearance, and worked her way into the circles frequented by Fred. And everything worked out just as she planned. There was nothing wrong with Fred. He wasn't ill and he wasn't dying. Just a few grains of medicine each day was all that was necessary to bring on that numbness. And the doctor... Well, he wasn't a doctor. No, he was really the brother of her husband. The brother of Joe Alberti.

0: CBS has presented The Whistler. Original music for this production was composed by Wilbur Hatch and conducted by Ivan Ditmars. The Whistler is written and directed by J. Donald Wilson and originates from Columbia Square in Hollywood. Next week, same time,
1: I, the Whistler, will return to tell you another unusual story. 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
1: It's time for My Favorite Husband, starring Lucille Ball.
2: Jello, everybody.
1: Yes, it's the new gay family series starring Lucille Ball with Richard Denning. Brought to you by the Jell-O family of desserts.
3: J-E-L-L. Oh, the big red letters stand for the Jell-O family. That's Jell-O.
2: Yum, yum, yum.
3: Jell-O puddings.
2: Yum, yum, yum.
3: Jell-O tapioca puddings. Yes, sirree.
1: And now Lucille Ball with Richard Denning as Liz and George Cooper, two people who live together and like it. As we look in on lazy little Sheridan Falls, the hometown of the Coopers, we find many signs that summer is over. The leaves are turning red, the Coopers are turning their faces toward home after their summer vacation. And Liz is hoping that all her friends will turn green when they see how she's turned brown. Well, let's pick them up as they drive into town.
2: Gee, I hope we see someone on the way home. I can't wait for everybody to see my gorgeous suntan. Oh, there's Harriet. Yoo-hoo, Harriet! Slow down, George. I want her to see my tan.
4: Liz, for heaven's sake, stop waving your leg out the window.
2: Am I going to show off my tan? I worked hard for it, and I want to be sure that people... Oh! There's the Atterbury. Stop the car.
4: Can't we talk to them later?
2: No.
4: Well, let's go home and get cleaned up.
2: Oh, no. I want her to see me before I take a bath. I might fade.
4: Oh, Liz.
2: Iris!
4: Mr. Atterbury, hey, we're back.
2: Oh, wait till Iris sees my beautiful bronze skin.
5: George, boy. Hello, Liz, girl.
2: Hello. Liz, girl. Hello, George, boy. Gee, it's good to see you, Iris.
4: How are you?
5: Fine, fine.
6: Oh, we just got back from our vacation yesterday. But tell us about your trip. I'm dying to hear.
2: Well, as you can probably see by looking at me, we went to sunny Lake
6: Devon. We went to Moosehead Lodge.
2: Yes, You know, it takes that mountain sun to really...
6: Oh, it's a wonderful place to stay. It made quite an impression on us, didn't it, Rudolph?
5: Yes, especially around the pocketbook. $45 a day with meals.
2: Speaking of the sun...
5: That was one time I was thankful for Iris's appetite. They lost money on that deal.
2: Well, we spent a simple vacation out in the healthful sunshine.
6: What's the matter, Liz? Why do you keep pulling your blouse off your shoulder?
2: Because you're so blind. There, look at that shoulder. Did you ever see anything like that before?
6: Oh, that reminds me. Rudolph caught the biggest whitefish of the season.
2: You're just showing how jealous you are of my tan.
7: What tan?
2: What tan? Come on, Iris. Admit it, I'm as brown as a berry.
6: Oh, dear girl. Liz, I'll admit you're a slight beige. But if you want to see a real tan, look at my shoulder. There. Doesn't that look like mahogany?
2: Yes, and it could stand a little sandpapering.
6: Wait till I pull my blouse down over my shoulder, Maureen.
2: Well, if you want to play that way, let me pull my slacks up and you'll see some...
5: Stop that, you two. Pull up what you pulled down and pull down what you pulled up. You're collecting a crowd.
4: Yes, come on, Liz. Now cut it out.
5: Cooper boy, I want to see you in the morning. I may have some good news for you. Promotion.
4: A promotion?
2: Why, George, how wonderful.
5: No, not so fast. It all depends on a new account. Mr. Stevens of International Consolidated. If he places his account with us, we'll move you up to third vice president to handle it.
2: Oh.
5: I'm seeing him tonight.
4: Well, that sounds wonderful, Mr. Atterbury.
5: Goodbye.
2: Oh.
4: Goodbye.
2: Goodbye, Mr. Atterbury. So long, pale face. See you later, Snow White.

0: Well, there it is.
1: Our house. You know, George, the best part of the trip is coming home again. Doesn't the place look wonderful? With the green lawn and our lovely little white front porch.

0: The place looked wonderful, with the green lawn and our lovely little white front porch. White front porch? Our front porch was never white.
1: Well, it's white now. I don't get it. We go away for a month and someone paints your front porch.
0: Uh-oh. That isn't white paint on the porch, George.
1: Oh, what is it?
0: Milk bottles.
1: The whole porch is covered with them.
0: Look at this. We're up to our stoop in sour cream.
1: Liz, which one of us forgot to tell the milkman she was going away?
0: George, something funny's going on around here.
1: What do you mean?
0: Look at this card for the milkman. It's been checked every day we've been gone. See, a pint of cream, a quart of milk, and a pint of ice cream.
1: Say, you're right. Now, who would do a thing like that? Hey, wait a minute. There isn't any ice cream here.
0: Exactly. George, I think we're about to crack the mysterious milk card caper.
1: What do you mean, Sam?
0: I got a clue, sweetheart. Look, there on the ground, a trail of strawberry ice cream drippings. And do you see where it leads? It leads next door.
1: Well, I'll be darned. You'd make a good detective, Liz.
0: Thank you.
1: Except for one thing.
0: What that?
1: Nobody lives next door.
0: Do you believe in ghosts?
1: Now, don't be silly. Ghosts don't eat ice cream.
0: Well, not only that, they don't hang their underwear out on the line to dry. George, someone's moved into that house next door while we've been gone. Someone who likes strawberry ice cream. George, we're on the trail of the lonesome pint.
1: Fine neighbors. They move in and start stealing our ice cream. Come on, I'm going to have a little talk with that guy.
0: Boy, the trail is still hot. There's a fresh strawberry handprint on the doorknob.
1: Oh, that burns me up. Watch me handle this guy. My name is Cooper. I'm your next-door neighbor, and I ought to punch you right in the nose.
2: My name is Wood. I'm pleased to meet you. What for?
1: I'll tell you what for, you...
0: Let me, George. We're Mr. and Mrs. Cooper. We're just back from our vacation.
2: A vacation? What... How nice. Welcome home.
1: Listen, we're mad at you. Now stop being nice to me or I'll punch you in the nose.
2: My, you're belligerent.
0: Well, it's this way, Mr. Wood. All the time we've been gone, somebody's been ordering ice cream on our milk cart, and the trail leads right to your front door.
2: Ice cream? Was it strawberry?
1: Yes, it was strawberry. Now, what have you got to say about that?
2: It was delicious.
0: Aha! Uh-huh.
1: You'll pay for this.
2: Gertrude, now wait a minute.
1: Gertrude?
2: Well, she's my wife. Whenever anyone yells at me, you've got this all wrong.
1: Oh, I have.
2: Oh, yes. One of the children has been bringing some ice cream home every day, but she wasn't getting it from your front porch.
1: Oh, no? Well, where did she get it?
2: The elves gave it to her.
0: I'm afraid I didn't quite catch what you said, Mr. Wood.
2: I said the elves gave it to her.
0: Yes. Yeah. Well, we better get going, George. Goblins might get us.
2: No, don't go. Come in and I'll ask the child about it.
0: Well,
2: What did you say your name was?
0: Mrs. George Elf.
2: Come in.
0: Well, please. I don't really think we'd better.
2: Oh, nonsense. Sit down. I'll be right back.
0: George, do you think we should call the cops?
1: Cops? What for?
0: Well, I think Mr. Wood has snapped his twig.
1: Oh, he sounds harmless enough.
0: Well, I don't know. That elf business frightens me. You know what they say, an elf never forgets.
1: That's an elephant.
2: No, I just wanted to be sure that no one was listening. I don't really believe in that elf stuff.
0: Oh, you don't?
2: Of course not. I just didn't want to disappoint Joanne in case she was listening behind the door.
0: Oh.
2: She's the most imaginative child we've ever had.
0: Oh, do you have more children?
2: Oh, yes, yes. We have a typical little American family. 6 boys and 4 girls.
0: Six boys and 4 girls?
2: Yes. Yeah. It's kept Mrs. Wood and me pretty busy.
0: Oh, she's alive?
2: Oh, yes, she's in the hospital.
0: Well, I don't wonder.
2: I can't wait to learn whether it'll be 7 boys and 4 girls or 6 boys and 5 girls.

0: Well, Mr. Wood, you've certainly got a lot of little splinters.
1: Yes. You see, Mrs. Wood was an only child, and so was I. And we were so lonely. We vowed that would never happen to a child of ours. Sometimes I think we overdid it.
2: Where are all the other children?
1: Oh, we farmed them out to relatives for the summer. You see that map on the wall?
2: Yeah.
1: Each little thumbtack represents a child.
0: Well, I'm glad you sent them away. It saved us about 9 pints of ice cream a day.
1: You let me get Joanne in, and we'll see about that ice cream. I really thought she was buying it out of her allowance. But let me handle it, eh? I don't want to disturb her imaginative little mind.
2: Well, I think the other end is the one that needs disturbing.
1: Joanne!
3: Did someone call the Queen of the Fairies?
1: Come in, Spritefoot. I want to introduce you to some friends of mine who live next door.
3: Next door? Are they elves?
1: Yes.
2: Oh, this should be great.
1: Come in, dear.
2: Yes, pull up a toadstool and sit down.
1: This is Mr. George Elf.
3: He doesn't look like an elf. His toes don't curl.
2: Well, he just washed his feet and he can't do a thing with them.
1: And this is his wife.
3: She looks like an elf.
2: Well, thank you.
3: I'm surprised I haven't met you elves before, because I'm a fairy queen.
2: Oh, really? Well, I believe your castle takes ice cream from the same milk company we use.
3: Yes, that's all Charlie can eat. He's my pet dragon.
2: Oh, come now, Queenie. Dragons don't eat ice cream.
3: Well, the big ones don't, but he's a small one. Charlie's just a dragonette.
2: Oh, yes, I've heard of his sister, Jessica.
1: Joanne, tell me, where did you really get that ice cream you've been bringing home?
3: Next door, where the elves live.
2: Now, whatever gave you the idea that elves live there?
3: Oh, only elves could work the magic. You make a mark on the magic card, and when you get home from school, whatever you asked for is there.
1: Thank you very much, Joanne. And now, dear, disappear. Whoosh!
3: Oh, goodbye.
2: Wait a minute. Is that all you're going to say to her?
1: Well, you wouldn't really want me to punish her, would you?
0: Well, you at least ought to set her straight.
2: Yes, I don't think you're being fair to the child, Mr. Wood. Fantasy is one thing, but snitching ice cream is another. She should be told that there are no such things as elves or fairies. At least in Sheridan Falls.
1: Yes, I know, but I can't seem to do it. But do let me pay your milk bill. And I'll take all those bottles of milk off your hands.
0: Well, you don't have to...
1: Oh, really? I can use it.
2: Well, what in the world are you going to do with it?
1: I'm going to make the biggest sour milk pancake in the world.
2: Uh-huh. Come on, George. Let's disappear. Whoosh!

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0: And now, back to the Coopers. Liz is just finishing up the unpacking.
1: There, that's the last suitcase. What a homecoming. A porch full of sour milk and a neighbor who hasn't got all his buttons.
0: Now what? Mr. Wood.
2: Good evening. Hello, Mrs. Cooper.
1: What's the matter now? Do you want to borrow 6 dozen eggs for your pancake?
2: No. A dreadful thing has happened. It's Joanne. We've broken her little heart.
0: How?
2: She was listening outside the door, and she heard you say there were no such things as elves and fairies. She's been crying her little heart out ever since.
1: Oh, well, I'm sorry, Mr. Wood.
0: Yes. Oh, gee, we didn't mean to do anything like that.
2: I know. And that's why I think my plan might work.
1: Your plan?
2: Yes. I thought I might leave Joanne with you for a little while. And if you acted like elves, she might be convinced.
1: What's your other plan?
2: I have none.
1: Well, it's been nice seeing you, Mr. Wood. Let us know how the pancake comes out.
2: I was afraid of that. My wife will kill me when she gets her strength back. Well, I'll take Joanne home now. She's waiting out on the porch.
1: Oh, listen to her. The poor kid. George?
0: No.
1: Oh, how can you listen to that and say no? Come on, honey, let's do it for her. It's our fault.
0: Well, but Liz, you...
1: It just means making believe for a little while, that's all.
0: Oh, how do you get me mixed up in these things?
1: Oh, I knew you'd do it. Give me a kiss, darling.
2: Oh, thank you, Mr. Cooper. You won't regret this.
0: Wait a minute. How do you make like an elf?
2: Well, to be really convincing, you should shrink to about 2 feet high.
1: Well, that should be easy.
0: Yeah. What is it you do to my shirts, Liz?
2: I know just the thing. Tell her you found her pet dragon.
1: Okay, what does he look like?
2: Oh, you can't miss him. He's invisible. Now, I'll slip out the back door, and you call her.
0: An elf yet.
1: Joanne.
3: Yes?
1: Mr. Elf and I have a surprise for you, right here in our hollow tree. Say something, George.
0: Joanne, come on in.
1: Use an elf's voice.
0: Oh, yeah. Come inside, Joanne. You have your dragon in here.
3: Charlie? Oh, where is he? Where is he?
4: You tell her, Mrs. Elf.
1: Thanks. He's right over, he's invisible. No one can see him.
3: Elves can.
1: Well, I was afraid of that.
3: You're not elves.
1: Oh, but we are. Honest. Prove it, George.
0: Elf, elf!
1: Help.
3: I know how you can prove it.
1: How?
3: Elves can change their form at will.
1: I was afraid of that, too.
3: Let's see you change into another form right before my very eyes.
1: Oh, all right. You go first, George.
4: Where are your manners? Ladies first.
1: We'll do it, honey, but it's too frightening to happen in front of your very eyes. You wait on the front porch, and when you come in... We'll be something different. You'll see.
3: That's wonderful. I want you to change into a troll.
1: A what?
3: A troll.
1: What did you say?
3: A troll.
1: Oh.
3: And I want Mr. Elf to turn into a brownie.
0: A brownie?
3: A brownie princess.
1: This I gotta see.
0: Oh, now just a second.
1: All right, Joanne, run outside and wait.
3: Okay. I'll get it. Only the fairy queen can answer the magic phone.
1: Oh.
3: Hello? Mrs. Elf's hollow tree.
5: What? I want the Cooper House. What is this, a tea room or something? I'm on Plaza 9970.
3: This is it.
5: Well, whoever you are, tell Mr. Cooper that Mr. Atterbury is on his way to the house with the new client, Mr. Stevens. And it's terribly important that Stevens is favorably impressed by him.
3: Yes, Your Majesty.
5: Never mind the sarcasm, just tell him. We're on our way. Goodbye.
3: Goodbye. Who was that, dear? It was a secret message for me.
6: For you? Who from?
3: The King of the Fairies.
6: Oh.
7: We'll call back, George.
3: I'll wait outside. Call me when you've changed form.
8: Come on, George, let's hurry.
6: Oh, no. Go get yourself another brownie princess.
8: Oh, be a sport, George. Joanne is the only one who'll see you, and I've thought of the perfect costume for you.
6: What is it?
8: Well, keep on your brown shoes, socks, and garters, and I'll get you that dried grass skirt that Mother sent me from Honolulu, and you can wear my water wings and my brown bathing cap.
6: That sounds like Alice the Goon. I should be a sight for sore elves. What are you going to wear?
8: Well, I guess trolls are sort of funny little animals that live in caves or something. I'll put a stocking over my face and let it hang down like an elephant's trunk, and I'll put red rubber gloves on my feet and another pair on my hands, and I'll walk on all fours. That ought to do it.
6: Look, Liz, I have a better way. I'll get a gun, 2 bullets, 1 for each of us. It'll be easy.
8: Look, we're in this thing. Let's put our costumes on and get it over with. Come on.

0: Well, here we are, Mr. Stevens. This is Cooper's house. You'll find he's one of the most dignified, sober, conservative men we have.
1: Well, I don't like to seem fussy, but I do want to meet the man who's going to be responsible for my account if I place it with you.
0: Well, Cooper's your man. He's got both feet on the ground. I'll just ring the bell. Huh? What? Who's there?
2: Me, the fairy queen.
0: It must be a neighbor's child. Yeah. Coopers have no children. Oh, that sounds like Liz. She must have seen us come up the walk. We can go right in. After you, Mr. Stevens. You know, I...
1: Wait a minute. Are you sure this is the right house?
0: Positive. Why?
1: What's that in the living room? On the floor. Some kind of an animal. What is it?
0: Search me. Looks like an anteater with sore feet.
2: Look out, Mrs. Troll. The mean old ogres are in your house.
3: Oh, they are, eh?
2: Yes, they're awful. One is uglier than the other.
3: Well, I eat ogres for breakfast. Where are they?
2: Right there in the hall.
0: Good evening, Liz.
4: Oh, hello, Mr. Atterbury. Won't you come in? Oh, pardon the rubber gloves. I was doing the dishes. I don't want to get dishpan hands.
0: You evidently don't want to get dishpan feet either.
4: Well, I was mopping the floor at the same time.
2: She's a troll. Didn't you know?
0: No. Mr. Stevens, meet Mrs. Cooper. She's a troll.
1: How do you do?
4: You'd better run along, Joanne. What's going to happen isn't going to be very pretty.
2: Can't I wait until I see the brownie princess?
4: No, dear. Brownie princess? Brownie princess!
0: Well, Liz, the least you could do is stop this nonsense while Mr. Stevens and I are here.
4: Yeah, but Mr. Atterbury...
0: You can't judge a man by his wife, Stevens. Wait till Cooper comes in. You'll see what I mean.
4: Company.
0: Good evening, George.
5: Oh, no.
1: Well, Atterbury, why don't you introduce me to George? I haven't met her yet.
0: Cooper, you're fired. Let's go, Stephen.
4: Oh, wait a minute, please. Sit down. I can explain everything.
0: Don't bother.
1: Here, wait. I'd like to hear what the reason could possibly be. Let's sit down.
0: Well...
2: Wow! Get up!
1: What's the matter?
2: You're sitting on Charlie.
4: Charlie's her pet dragon.
1: Well, I wouldn't want...
0: Oh, come on, Stevens.
6: Look, the reason for the whole thing is simply this. This afternoon we told that child there were no such things as elves and fairies, and it broke her heart.
4: Yes, and tonight we convinced her there were such things, and she's happy.
0: Oh, you did?
6: Yes, and I'm glad, whether you like it or not.
4: Attaboy, George.
0: I'll tell you whether I like it or not.
1: Attaboy, George.
0: What?
1: That's the kind of spirit I like. I've got two kids of my own, and any man who loves children that much is good enough for me. It might be interesting. I never had my affairs handled by a brownie princess before.
0: Well, as I was saying, one of the finest gestures I've ever seen. Mr. Third Vice President, what should we put in your office? A desk or a lily pad?
4: Oh, isn't that wonderful, George?
2: I guess I'd better be going now.
4: Oh, Joanne, I forgot all about you. I'm sorry it had to end like this, dear.
2: Well, that's all right. I'll only be sad until tomorrow.
4: Until tomorrow?
2: Yes, it's my birthday. I'll be 7, and that's too old to believe in silly things like elves and fairies.

0: Here I am, Lucille.
1: Well, Bobby boy, good to see you after a long, hot summer. What are we going to do tonight, Bob? A songa?
0: Natch. You know, I've been working on the railroad.
1: Well, things are tough all over, Bob, especially in radio.
0: No, I mean...
1: Television, you know, television. I'm glad you've got something to fall back on.
0: Lucille, you don't understand
1: what... What are you doing, announcing the trains? I can hear you now. All aboard for Crabfresh, Embling, Gulf Ram, Strawberry, Raspberry, Cherry, Orange, Lemon, and Lime.
0: Now, wait just a minute.
1: And all points eat. East, get it? It should be east, all points east, but I cleverly switched it.
0: I get it. Believe me, I get it. Now, let's go back to the beginning.
1: Yeah?
0: I was talking about the song I've been working on the railroad.
1: Oh, well, why didn't you say so? Let's go.
0: All right. I've been working on the railroad.
1: J-E-L-L-O.
0: J-E-L-L-O?
1: Uh-huh.
0: Those aren't the right words.
1: Well, they are on this program. I know which side my show is buttered on.
0: Well, honestly, I can't argue with you, Lucille.
1: Yeah?
0: Jell-O is the right word any time, but especially at dessert time. Those six delicious Jell-O flavors taste so rich and refreshing, they make you think of the real ripe fruit itself.
1: Uh-huh.
0: Because that flavor is locked in by an exclusive process.
1: Oh?
0: And it can't get out until your first delectable spoonful.
1: Is that so?
0: I guess that's why Jell-O is America's favorite gelatin dessert.
1: Oh, you're so right. Now let's finish the song.
0: All right. One, two. We've been working on the Jell-O. Its flavor makes you glad you were born. It's luscious, tempting, and delicious. Forgive us for all this corn.
1: I bet they don't try that again.
0: You have been listening to My Favorite Husband, starring Lucille Ball with Richard Denning, and based on characters created by Isabel Scott Rorick. Tonight's program was produced and directed by Jess Oppenheimer, who wrote the script with Madeline Pugh and Bob Carroll Jr. Be sure to listen to Lucille Ball in My Favorite Husband again next week, presented by...
2: 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The big red letters stand for the Jell-O family. Oh, the big red letters stand for the Jell-O family. That's Jell-O.
1: Yum, yum, yum.
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1: Frontier Town, the saga of the Roaring West. Frontier Town. El Paso, Cheyenne, Calgary, Tombstone. Frontier Town. Here is the adventurous story of the early West, the tamed and the untamed. From the Pecos to Powder River, Dodge City to Poker Flat, these are the towns they fought to live in and lived to fight for. Teeming crucibles of pioneer freedom. Frontier!

0: you know anything about the frontier, maybe you know my hometown, Dos Rios. I'm Chad Remington. Not alone the one practicing lawyer in town, but almost the only lawyer in the county. Our section of the country was settled by the early Spanish. And although that was in the days of the old vaqueros, the Spanish influence still is evident wherever you go. And believe me, it's not at all unusual because of it for a lawyer to get into trouble. Gun trouble. But just a while back, I was riding toward Dos Rios with Cherokee O'Bannon. He owns the town livery stable now that we've convinced him it's safer and more permanent than peddling his genuine Cherokee Indian rattlesnake oil from the back of a wagon. Well, Cherokee and I will open along, and suddenly...
1: Geronimo's ghost, Chad. Did you hear what I heard?
0: Not only did I hear those gunshots, Cherokee, but now I can see where they came from. Hey, look over there. See that smoke rising just over the roof of that hay barn?
1: Why, that's that widow lady's place. What's her name? Bessie Dryden?
0: Yeah, that sure is Bessie's place, Cherokee. Since this sounds like a pitched battle, maybe it's open to the public. Come on. As we rounded the clump of aspens which shield Bessie's house from the road, we saw a sight which stopped us for a moment. Bessie was standing on her porch, a Winchester in her hands, its barrel aimed at two men who seemed to have stepped out of an illustration from some old Spanish book. And the team of two black horses which pulled the carriage they rode up in wore plumes over their silver-encrusted bridles. Well, Cherokee, we're off our horses and running toward the porch just as Bessie raised the rifle to her shoulder and took aim at the taller of the two strangers.
2: Blast you to blazes, I'm not telling you to get off of my place again.
1: Bessie, put down that gun before someone gets hurt.
2: You keep out of this.
3: Senor, your intervention is most fortuitous. You might even have saved this woman's life.
2: Yeah, well, I'm
0: now,
2: well
0: able excuse me, to... Bessie, excuse me, but I'm taking that rifle before it goes off again. Now, here, Cherokee, you keep an eye on it.
1: I'll keep an eye on her, too.
4: And we both keep eye on la mujer, eh? See, amigo?
0: Okay, both watch her. Now, would someone mind telling me what this is all about?
2: This overdressed oaf come out here and had the brass-bound gall to tell me I'd have to pay him rent for this place I homesteaded myself, or he was going to throw me off.
3: And despite your threats, madam, I fully intend to. This land, all of it, belongs to the Chavez family.
2: The
0: Chavez family?
3: Perhaps I'd better introduce myself. I am Don Alfredo Chavez Nigel, recently from Santa Fe. And this is my servant, Palmero. And you, sir?
0: Oh, I'm Chad Remington, Mr. Nagel, and I would like to know what you mean by you own all this land. I personally know that Mrs. Dryden and her late husband homesteaded this section more than 20 years ago.
3: I'm not questioning the homestead. But only 2 weeks ago, this came to light.
0: Oh?
3: Grant from the King of Spain to my maternal grandfather, Don Alfredo Sepulveda Chavez y Dominguez.
2: Yeah, expect me to believe that?
0: Oh, wait, you may have to believe it, Bessie. Under the treaty by which we acquired this territory from Spain, we agreed to recognize all crown grants made by the King of Spain previously. May I see that parchment?
3: I have no reason not to show it to you.
0: Oh, thank you. Looks legitimate enough.
3: Are you implying that it may be illegitimate?
0: Oh, far from it. Not at all. You see, Mr. Nagel, I happen to be a lawyer.
3: A lawyer? Then perhaps this meeting was more fortuitous than I at first believed. Senor Remington, for 3 days, Palmero and I have been driving constantly just to come to Dos Rios for the sole purpose of perfecting my title to this land. For that reason, I am in need of an attorney. And since you are one...
2: Chad, if you take 5 cents of that land grabber's money,
0: I'll... I haven't taken anything yet, Bessie, but... Well, since from the description in this deed, Mr. Nagel may hold title not only to your property, but to most of the ranches in this valley, I think it might be good business for all of us if we did ride into my office and talk this over. Don Alfredo Chavez Nagel rode into town alongside of his overdressed driver, Palmero, and rocked Dos Rios like an earthquake. Then we went up to my office over Cherokee's livery stable. And after Nagel explained how he'd found the deed in an old trunk just a few weeks ago, he went on to tell me of his plans.
3: So you see, Senor Remington, it's not a matter of money with me, it's a matter of pride.
0: Hmm?
3: Family pride.
0: I see.
3: I want this claim recognized so my sainted mother's family name of Chavez will be perpetuated.
1: I don't want to appear stupid about this, but if it's not a matter of money, why this shooting fray out at Bessie Dryden?
3: Well, that old harridan didn't even ask how much rent I wanted before she grabbed for a gun and started shooting. You see, hers was the first place we came to on our way up from Santa Fe. So I told Palmera to stop in order that we could get acquainted.
0: Well, for how much money do you want for the land, Mr. Nagel?
3: A token, a mere nothing. $1 a year will be more than enough to compensate me financially, and at the same time, legally, make my deed effective. At least I should think it would under the law.
0: Well, legally, you're perfectly right. If all of the people living on ranches covered by your Crown grant would pay you nominally $1 a year, it'd certainly be adequate evidence that they recognize your claim.
3: And that, believe me, sir, is all I want. If you had ever known my mother, how beautiful and sweet she was, you would understand why I want to perpetuate her name by calling this the Rancho Chavez.
1: Well, slice me thin and call me jerky. Chad, this man is a real humanitarian.
0: He certainly must be, Cherokee, because at $1 a year, the most he can make is something slightly in excess of $30.
3: If you're saying that because you think it's too small an amount for me to pay you a fair fee, here, Senor Remington, a retainer of $200.
0: Oh, now, just a minute, Mr. Nagel. Not only am I unable to take your retainer, but I'm unable to take your case until such time as we can establish the authenticity and validity of your deed.
3: Oh? And how do you propose to do that?
0: Well, normally it might be a long and tedious process. But it so happens that we have a judge living here in Dos Rios who not only has handled several similar cases, but, he happens to be an especially good friend of mine.
1: Especially good, he says. Why, he's practically engaged to the judge's daughter, Libby.
3: Well, if that's the case, we should be able to get through with this in just a few days.
0: Oh, we might at that. And this being nearly noon hour, with the judge coming home almost every day for lunch, I think this would be as good a time as any to get his expert opinion. Well, Judge, what do you think?
5: Seems to be no question about this deed, Chad. And, Mr. Nagel, everything seems exactly as it should be, even down to the seal and ribbons.
6: Wouldn't those ribbons look lovely on a hat or a new dress?
5: You'll have to pardon my daughter, Mr. Nagel. She's just like all women. No matter what it is she sees, she tries to figure out some way of wearing it.
3: That's the way of all beautiful women.
6: Well, thank you, Mr. Nagel. Did you hear that, Chad?
0: Oh, I certainly did, Libby. And all I can say is, in this case, the client is speaking for his attorney.
3: Oh, excellent, Mr. Remington. Very well put.
0: I hope I can do as excellent a job in convincing the ranchers around here to pay you that $1 a year and not combat your claim.
6: But even with Mr. Nagel charging them only $1 a year for rent?
5: The folks around here, my dear Libby, have hair-trigger tempers, or else they wouldn't need a judge.
0: Or a lawyer. I just got a thought. Most of the men affected by this Spanish grant will be attending the meeting of the Cattlemen's Association tomorrow to discuss driving their herds up to market. So if you'll come along with me and back me up, I think we can soon make them realize they're getting off mighty lucky. Getting off lucky. You'd have thought I was down there with process service trying to throw widows and orphans out of their homes. It took almost 5 minutes after I broke the news to bring any semblance of order back to the meeting.
5: Folks! Folks! Won't you please quiet down? Chad and I are just trying to tell you facts, and apparently you don't appreciate how fortunate you really are.
7: Fortunate? Is someone else taking our land out from under us?
0: Now, Kirby, no one's taking anything out from under anybody. Matter of fact, the land doesn't even belong to you. Never did. Except that now Mr. Nagel's willing to let you keep the land by paying him $1 a year.
7: Yeah, but suppose he changes his mind 2 years from now.
0: He can't, Bodine. I've drawn leases for everybody that guarantees $1 rental for 49 years.
5: I've seen Mr. Nagel's deed. It grants to his maternal grandfather in perpetuity the 12,800 acres north of Navajo Pass, as well as the 18,000-odd acres to the south of the pass, by the arroyo. And instead of charging you a dollar an acre, which would mean $30,000 a year to him, Nagel's just going to charge 27 of you ranchers a dollar apiece.
0: Now, good grief, man. My own father settled here before most of you did. The ranch he left me is north of the Navajo Arroyo on Mr. Nagel's property. You're no better off nor any worse off than I am. And I'm tickled to death to sign this lease, just as I'm recommending to you all that you should.
8: Well, I'm not going to spend all week arguing about these leases. If we don't get our cattle up to market, the buyers will have gone back east. And then we won't even have the dollar to pay for the lease. You got the lease with you, Chad? I'll sign.
0: Well, now you're really talking. If you'll step up here, Mr. Nagel, and sign these leases as owner of the land, I'll see that these men execute them as the tenants.
3: What's wrong with you, Buck? You'd make a perfect laughing hyena.
9: Oh, how you put it over on them.
3: Now, look, my friend. These lapses into your native English aren't necessary at all. Not alone had you better stick to that Spanish dialect, but as my driver, Palmero, you'd better practice it, too.
9: Oh, si, I practice it good, I think, huh? Yeah, you know, when that judge got up and started talking about the north side of Navajo Pass and then the south side, I thought sure the game was up. I thought somebody had tumbled to what you were going to pull.
3: My dear Buck, Palmero, I've engaged the finest lawyer in the county, and I have the support of the judge. They are reputable citizens. But what their reputations may be after they've found what we've done with Navajo Pass is something I'd rather not contemplate.
10: We'll return to the exciting second act of our Frontier Town adventure in just about...

0: And now, Frontier Town.
1: I don't know how much you know about women. The longer I live, the more convinced I become I don't know too much. But there's one thing I've started to learn about, and that's a woman's intuition. Take that night, the night of the meeting of the Dos Rios Cattlemen's Association. I'd gone over to the judge's house for supper, and after a while, when the moon came up, Libby and I wandered outside. With my success in having all the ranchers sign Nagel's leases, I was feeling pretty good. Not to mention that it was a soft summer evening and Libby was there. You know what I was thinking, Libby? You're like a honeysuckle. All alive and lovely during the day. And, well, at night, at least tonight, just as quiet and wrapped up in yourself.
2: I'm worried, Chad.
1: You worry?
2: I am. I wish you hadn't done what you did at that meeting today.
1: Well, in a fine future I'd have, we'd have, if I went around turning down cases and fees.
2: I've got a feeling about this, an awful feeling.
1: What?
2: Chad, I don't trust that man. I don't trust him a bit.
1: Oh, Nagel? Now, what in the world is there to mistrust about a man who did what he did? Now, I'm afraid you don't understand about those old Spanish families and their pride.
2: I'm afraid that I understand that man. Chad, he's too oily. He's too smooth.
1: Oh, come here. What's the use of wasting our time talking about Nagel when we could be talking about, well, about the moonlight, us?
2: Oh, Chad.
1: Oh, Libby, I wonder if you'll ever know how much I...
3: Hey, Chad! Chad, I've got the horses here, and it's time to be riding back to the ranch.
1: What a time for him to show up. All right, Cherokee, be there in a few minutes.
3: Young fella, me lad, there's a cattle drive starting tomorrow morning. And if you want to be up at Navajo Basin with your herd at sunup, you better be getting some sleep.
1: My master's voice. And I guess he's right at that, Libby. Goodbye. I'll see you when we get back from market.
2: Be careful, Chad. Promise me you will.
1: Be careful. What about?
2: I don't know. Just be careful, Chad. Be careful about everything. Everything.
1: Be careful, she said. But by then it was too late. However, I slept well, and the next morning, Cherokee and I drove my little bunch of cattle that was ready for market up to Navajo Basin at the foot of Navajo Pass and joined the other ranchers.
3: Dad, I doubt if I'll ever forgive you for taking me off of the back of that medicine wagon.
1: Oh, maybe you'd rather have been lynched for selling that phony medicine.
3: Phony, you're right. That rattlesnake oil is absolutely guaranteed 90 proof. I still think I'd rather have been lynched than the play nursemaid to a lot of cows. Yes, indeed. I really believe I would.
4: Oh, come on, Chad. What? You're late. One of the boys went up ahead already.
1: Oh, it must have been a wide-open rush, eh, Kirby? Who was it that couldn't wait and started off by himself?
4: That was Jim Bodine. Said it'd be slow going through Navajo Pass, and we'd catch up with him anyhow.
1: Oh.
3: Everybody else here?
4: Yep, now that you two are. There's Frank Sherman, Ty McCarthy, and your old friend, Bessie Dryden.
3: Hi there, Bessie! You look beautiful even in the early morning hours. That's the way you sell patent medicine.
4: Well, don't you try to sell me none of it.
1: Why should he? I'm paying him more as a cowboy than he made perpetrating that medicine fraud.
3: One thing I don't like about cowboying is these clothes.
1: What's wrong with the clothes?
3: I've only got pint-sized pockets, and I'm a two-quart man.
1: What we ought to do is dress you up like a Newfoundland dog and put a keg around you.
4: Them shots. Seemed to me they came from up Navajo Pass.
3: Navajo Pass? Well, that's where Jim Bodine just went with his cattle. Oh,
1: for the love of Pete, look, isn't that a horse coming with its rider half off down out of the pass?
5: Hey, look. Jim Bodine appears like he's shot.
4: Hey, I wonder what in blazes happened.
1: Oh, we'll soon be finding out. Here comes that horse, wide open. Hey, Cherokee, come on, lend me a hand.
3: Oh, there. Oh, hold it,
1: slow down. Come on now. Stand still. There. Hey, Jim, what in the world happened to you?
6: Pass is barricaded. Won't let no one through.
1: Barricaded? Who barricaded the pass?
6: Your friend, your client, Nagel.
1: What?
5: Why, doggone you, Chad Remington, I got a good mind to knock your brains out.
1: Well, now, if Jim's right, Bessie, and Nagel did barricade the pass, I wouldn't blame you. That is, if I have any brains. Come on, Cherokee, we're going up in the Navajo Pass ourselves. Jim Bodine was right, except it wasn't exactly a barricade. It was more like the breastworks at Gettysburg. Wire had been strung up across the pass, and right below it were sandbags, each bag bristling with a rifle. Cherokee and I got within about 30 yards of it when... Oh, hold it, Cherokee. Whoa, whoa. This is far enough.
7: This is too far. Turn them horses and get out of here.
8: Just a minute, Buck. This gentleman I want to talk to.
3: Hey, Chad. That servant of Nagel's certainly talks regular English.
1: Yeah, I'm afraid they both know a good deal more about English than we do. I suppose you can explain this, Nagel.
8: It's quite simple, Counselor. Nobody goes through Navajo Pass across my property without my permission. And my permission can be obtained only by buying it.
1: Your property? Navajo Pass is a public road.
8: Oh, so? You know, if you'd take the time to refer to some of the old maps, Mr. Remington... You'll find that the arroyo here to my left, which is on my property, used to be a riverbed and that the river flowed down through this pass.
3: You trying to be ridiculous? There's no river here now. And what's that got to do with it anyhow?
1: Well, it may have a lot to do with it, Cherokee. I suppose you realize, Nagel, that if you delay these ranches until the cattle buyers have gone back east, that every ranch is going broke.
8: Naturally. And therefore, they should be glad to pay for the privilege of crossing my land. Let's say $5 a head.
1: You know something? I'm even starting to doubt that this is your land.
8: You know, your doubts might have been well-founded before you so nicely drew up those leases. Now it's of record that every rancher around here has acknowledged in writing my title to this land.
3: Why, you're a bigger thief than I am. I used to be, that is.
1: Nagel, all I can tell you is this. So far, you've succeeded in sucking me in, making a fool of me. That cattle's gonna get to market on time. All right, turn that nag around, Cherokee.

0: You mean he can do that to us, Chad? Hold us up for $5 a head?
1: What do you think, Judge?
2: I think he's a blasted crook.
3: I'll bet you even that deed of his is a phony. Well, now that I think of it, I remember a druggist I used to buy stuff from. He had a way of taking a piece of paper and making it look old, like parchment.
2: And I'll wager that's exactly what Nagel did. Well, once we can establish that fact, we'll make short work of him. Chad, I'm going up to the state capitol at once.
1: Yeah, you should, Judge, but meantime, since possession is 9 points of the law and these cattle have got to get to market, Nagel's got us over a barrel. Unless
4: what?
1: Unless we can break through that barricade.
3: Well, how in the name of Simple Simon are you going to do that?
1: Now, wait a minute. Remember the yarn about the Trojan horse? Huh? Listen to me. The Greeks got their soldiers into Troy by hiding them inside a hollow horse. I think we can do the same thing and trample down that barrier and the men behind it by using our cattle. Cherokee, get out there and call in those outriders. We got to get these cattle running. Why, after what I'd let them in for, they even listened to me doesn't make much sense. Because the idea itself was as wild as a coyote that's been feeding on loco weed. But this was a desperate situation, called for desperate means. I knew that 50-yard ranchers and cowpokes wouldn't stand a chance against those rifles that stuck out of the barricade like quills out of a porcupine's back. About the only thing that could blast them out of there would have been cannon. Or, I hope, the surging, irresistible charge of some 3,000 head of cattle. Well, since, as we lawyers say, time is of the essence, we didn't waste time arguing. We lined up the herds about 8 abreast, packed close enough to just fill the pass so there'd be no turning back. And then with one wild whoop and the echo and roar of 6 guns, we started those cattle toward the barricade at a dead run.
5: Hi, Kirby, you keep back. Keep back of the cattle. They got to break through first to make an opening for us. They're getting through, Tad. They're getting through.
6: Come on, get away. Come on. What are you packing left?
0: Hey, the wire's down, Tad. Them gun hands and Nagels are giving up.
5: Cherokee, you come on with me. Nagel and Palmero are scrambling up those rocks like mountain sheep.
3: Come on, you vagabonds. After Chad, up to those rocks.
5: Nagel, either stand where you are or we're going to run you down.
7: Don't. I haven't even got a gun.
5: All right, hold it, Cherokee. Hold it. Keep these two buzzards covered.
8: Remington, this is something you're going to pay for personally. This is my land. Every foot of it is my land.
1: Yeah, I guess it is your land to all intents and purposes, Nagel. Because you're going to be living here, right here, for about the next 30 years. But it won't be at the so-called Chavez Rancho. No, it'll be down in town in the county jail.
2: Quiet! Quiet! There'll be silence in this courtroom while I pronounce sentence on the prisoners. Alfred Nagel, you will rise. This court finds you guilty of forgery, attempted homicide, and of operating a bunco game, and sentences you and Buck Palmer, alias Palmero, to state's prison for from 20 to 50 years at hard labor. Court dismissed.
1: Well, Libby, do you think your father was too hard on those crooks?
9: Far from it. Nagel should have gotten an extra 10 years for all those beautiful lies he told me the first time he came to the house.
3: Say, Chad, I hate to interrupt, but if it's all the same to you, well, I'd like to go back and take off these cowpunchers' clothes. Mighty uncomfortable, mighty uncomfortable.
9: What do you mean, Cherokee? They're too tight?
1: They sure are too tight, aren't they, Cherokee? With those pint-sized pockets, they sure choke a man who has a 2-quart thirst.
3: Yes, indeed. Yes, indeed.

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Direction by Paul Franklin. 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
8: What a fool I am. The bridge will be closed. Locked tight, and old Jerry doesn't open it till 9 on 9.
9: Mr. Kingsley, sir! Mr. Kingsley, is that you?
8: Jerry! Jerry! Is it you, Jerry?
9: Ride on, master! Ride on! The bridge is open! There he is! There he is! Riding the horse! The man, the gentleman of quality I was with! The night of the murder! Oh, praises to God, sir! You've saved my life!
7: And so John Applegate did not hang. Mr. Kingsley, gentleman of quality, identified Applegate as having been with him far from the scene of the murder. So firmly did Applegate believe that Providence had intervened because of his prayers that he forsook the world and retired to a monastery, where until his death he was called Brother Jonathan, the man whom God had saved. Out of deference to people who may still be living, character names in some of these unsolved...
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3: Here he is, the one, the only... Well, here I am again with a chance for each of our couples to win up to $10,000. And if any of them say the secret word, they'll win an extra $100. George, who's first?
4: Groucho, I'd like you to meet Angeline Papadakis and Joseph Interligi. 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
3: Welcome to You Bet Your Life. 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It's a common word, something you see every day. Angelina Papadakis and Joseph Interligi, yeah? Papadakis and Interligi, it sounds like an intersection in Scranton, Pennsylvania. I can just hear a young couple saying, I'll meet you at 3 o'clock in the morning at Papadakis and Interligi. And be sure to bring your switchblade.
5: My name is Joseph Interligi. I-N-T-E-R-L-I-G-G-I.
3: He can spell it, too. Can you spell it?
6: No, I'm sorry, I can't.
3: Angelina, why are you sorry that you can't spell it? You ought to be very happy about it. Angelina, you're taller than Joe, so I'll start with you. I assume Papadakis is a Greek name, is that
6: right? That's right.
3: So I'll dispense with that question. Now, what part of Guatemala are you from?
6: I'm from Enid, Oklahoma.
3: Are you married?
6: Yes, I'm married.
3: Oh, how did you meet Mr. Papadakis?
6: Well, I met him at a Greek baptism. And my husband was, my future husband, was a godfather. So he was spending all his time with me from then on. Yeah. And my father-in-law wanted him back in San Pedro to tend to business, and not in Los Angeles. So he says, hurry up and marry her and get her over with.
3: Well, what business is your father-in-law in?
6: Well, he has 5 liquor stores.
3: And who runs these stores?
6: Oh, my husband.
3: Well, would you have married him if he'd had 5 grocery stores?
6: Well, I would have married him if he had 5 banks.
3: Well, that I can understand. Angeline, what keeps you busy? Do you work around the 5 liquor stores, or do you confine your activities to housework?
6: Well, I have a husband and 3 boys to take care of in my house. But in the evening, I go to university and I take extension courses.
3: You take care of 3 kids all day, and you still have strength enough to go to night school? What's the reason for the evening courses? Are you getting ready with a good sideline in case Prohibition comes back?
6: No, I'm going to work for a BA and then a master's and eventually a PhD.
3: Mm-hmm. That's very impressive. What do you want to be, finally, ultimately?
6: Ultimately?
3: Eventually.
6: A writer.
3: A writer, huh? All the writers I know would rather be in the liquor business. Now then, Mr. Interligi.
5: Mr. Gratzman. My name is Joseph Interligi. I-N-T-E-R-L-I-G-G-I.
3: You know, I'm getting so that I can spell it now, too. Well, let's find out some facts about you. Are you of Italian descent?
5: My father and mother are.
3: Well, where were you born?
5: Ammon, Indian.
3: Where?
5: Ammon, Indian.
3: What is it like in Ammon, Indian?
5: I don't know, but because I was young.
3: Well, is it anything like it is in Muncie, Indiana?
5: Well, I can't remember because I go away from Ammon, Indiana to Cleveland, Ohio when I was 4 years old.
3: You went to Cleveland when you were 4 years
5: old? That's right.
3: Where'd you go, for the World Series?
5: No, from Cleveland, Ohio, Daddy and Mama take me to Sicily.
3: Oh. How long were you in Italy?
5: 16 years.
3: Oh.
5: I'm from Sicily.
3: Sicily.
5: C-I.
3: You spell Sicily.
5: Well, C-I.
3: So far, you're spelling Chicago.
5: Cincinnati.
3: Please.
5: S-I-C. S-I-C.
3: I-N-T-E-R-L-E-G-G-I. Sissy Interlegi, yeah? Now, what did you do in Sicily, Joe? Did you have a job there?
5: Yes, I have.
3: What did you do?
5: Well, when I was the age 8 years old, when Daddy took me to Sicily, I used to take my shoes off and socks and mix the clay on my feet. And started to mix the clay. And the age 11 years old, already I

0: profession to make 1,000 brick every day.
1: You made 1,000 brick every day?
0: That's right. And when I was at the age of 14 years old, I have a 7-man under me.
1: Were you working in a cemetery then?
0: I used to work in my farm.
1: That's an old joke, Joe, but that's a very grave situation, having a 7-man. This is on a very intellectual plane, this conversation, and I hate to change it for one as sordid as money, but I know you want to get a crack at the big money, so we're going to play You Bet Your Life. And remember, Joe, your partner's.
0: Yes,
1: she's a college girl, so before you answer, you discuss it with the lady over there.
0: All right.
1: All right, you selected facts about presidents. I'll ask you some questions. If you miss two in a row, you're out. If you get four in a row right, you win $1,000. What musical composition is traditionally played upon the entrance of the president? Talk it over.
2: Talk it over.
3: Hail the Chief.
1: Hail to the Chief is right.
4: That's one right.
1: Now then, what president was originally a very successful mining engineer?
3: Herbert Hoover.
1: Herbert Hoover is right.
4: That's two right.
1: What president was nicknamed Old Hickory?
3: Andrew Jackson.
1: Andrew Jackson is right.
4: Get the next one right, and you have $1,000.
3: Oh, boy!
1: That's not a very dignified attitude for a mother. In what city was George Washington inaugurated?
3: New York.
1: New York City. There's no use fooling around with her. She knows all the answers.
4: And you got four in a row, so you won $1,000.
1: Well, you've won $1,000. You can keep it and quit, or else you can come back later and at the end of the show and try to double your money. You may even get a crack at $10,000. And no matter what you decide to do, thanks for being on the show.
0: Thank you.
1: Out of it at you.
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4: Mitzi Lynn and Ralph Barry are waiting to talk to you now. So, forward you come in, please, and meet Groucho Marx.
1: Welcome to You Bet Your Life. 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It's a common word, something you always have with you. Mitzi Lynn and Ralph Barry, is that right? Where are you from, Mitzi?
7: Well, I was born in Trenton, New Jersey. And I lived part of my life in Long Branch, New Jersey, which is a summer resort.
1: Mm-hmm.
7: Then came to California with my parents, and now I'm living in Phoenix, Arizona.
1: Oh, are you married?
7: Yes, I am.
1: How long have you been married?
7: 11 years.
1: 11 years? You don't look as though you've been married a day more than 2 years. Do you realize that?
7: You don't mean that.
1: No, I don't. Occasionally I tell little white lies up here. Well, you're a very young-looking woman anyhow. What does your husband do?
7: Well, during the week he's a barber, but on the weekends he plays drums.
1: In the barbershop?
7: No.
1: He plays drums on weekends, huh?
7: Yes.
1: I guess on weekends, it's a relief to look at some skin that doesn't have hair on it. Take your time. We have no place to go. Mr. Barry, there's something familiar about you. You're somebody I should know. Let's see. Barry. Let's see. Is it Straw?
8: No.
1: Huckle?
8: No.
1: Goose?
8: No.
1: Raz?
9: I'm Wild Red Barry, the professional wrestler.
1: Wild Red Barry? I never heard him. I know who you are, Red. I knew it all the time. I've never seen you wrestle, but I'd like to go to one of your rehearsals sometime. Red, I'm going to ask you a straightforward question, and I expect a crooked answer. Now tell me, is wrestling really fixed?
9: No.
1: I knew I'd get the truth out of him. Now, Red, if you can throw these other wrestlers around like you throw the bull, you should be the greatest wrestler in the world. Have you ever thought of that?
9: I am the greatest wrestler in all the world.
1: You are? On what basis do you make this modest claim? Have you ever won anything of importance? I mean, in the ring.
9: Groucho, for your information edification, I was World's Light Heavyweight Wrestling Champion 3 times. I was Light Junior Heavyweight Champion of the World 1 time. I was champion of all Texas. I was Central States Heavyweight Wrestling Champion and Heart of America Heavyweight Wrestling Champion. Is that sufficient evidence?
1: How do you account for your success, Red? You don't seem to be particularly large and muscular. How can you beat all these gorillas? Are you better at memorizing the script?
9: Because of my brilliant intellect. Because I cause my opponents to proceed into a state of bewilderment, genuine uncertainty, and disturbing sense of inferiority, and on the horns of dilemma, and I paralyze, pulverize, terrorize, demoralize, eradicate, destroy, demolish, ostracize, and drive them to the sodden depths of despair and right to the mat.
1: You're just talking to death, is that it? Have you had any mishaps in the ring? I mean, have you ever had any bad bruises?
9: I have had my ribs broke, my collarbone, my shoulders, my hands are broke up, my teeth knocked off. Had enough...
1: Wait a minute. You said something worse. Okay, Ducky, up in the bird nest. You said the secret word, so you win $50. With the conversation you were making there, you were bound to say the secret word. You said every other word. Now tell us what happened to you. What have you broken in the ring?
9: I've had my ribs broke, my collarbone, my shoulders, my hands are broken up, my teeth knocked off. I've had enough stitches in this eye here to make Grandma a quilt. And I had my neck broke and my back broken.
1: Well, right now I remember where I've seen you. You were hanging up in a meat market. Now, how can you have broken bones and still say that you're in good physical shape?
9: Why? Because medical authorities tell me at Mayo Clinic and Research Kansas City, where I go through every year, that I'm a specimen of physical perfection. And I'm just like a 16-year-old boy. I have the proclivity and the endurance, the stamina, an orderly mind, tiger-sharp brain, and split-second accuracy, and all the attributes that it takes to be in physical condition.
1: This is what the doctor told you at Mayo?
9: He told me that. He says, you have it, boy.
1: And how soon after that did they take the doctor away? Ray, you know, I'm astonished that a man of action can be so articulate. How do you account for this streak of Demosthenes here?
9: Due to the fact, Groucho, the cause of so much misunderstanding in this old world is the fact that people are not able to express themselves adequately, accurately, and convincingly, and expressively. So I've made it a habit and took plenty of time out so that people can understand just exactly what I have to say, so that even the most stupid dolt among them may understand what I have to say.
1: Well, why are you looking at me that way? Red, I would never suspect that you had such a sensitive nature. Do you have any examples of your tender side that
9: yes.
1: you care to give us?
9: Gotcha. I'm glad you said that, because no one will ever know when that little black drop will fall from an angel's trembling pen and stain that final unfinished paragraph in the book of life. So if with pleasure you are viewing any work a man is doing, if you like him or you love him, let him know it. Do not withhold your approbation until that pastor makes oration and he lies with snow-white lilies o'er his brow. For it makes no difference how loud you shout it. He'll never care about it, for he'll never know how many teardrops that you shed. So if you feel there's some praise due him, now's the time to shoot it to him, because he cannot read his tombstone when he's dead.
1: If you don't get the Pulitzer Award for poetry this year... There's something screwy going on at Columbia University. Brad, that was simply beautiful. There isn't a dry eye in the house. In fact, I'm afraid to look. I wouldn't be surprised if nobody's left in the house. Hello out there! Well, this has been a most enlightening evening. It's one of the most enlightening evenings I've spent in years. I'm still in the dark, but it sure has been enlightening. Now, let's play You Bet Your Life. Will you throw Mr. Fenneman over your shoulder? No, he wouldn't do that.
4: I'm glad.
1: All right, now you selected folk tunes and old-time favorites. The orchestra will play the tune, you tell me the name of it. If you miss 2 in a row, you're out. If you get 4 in a row right, you win $1,000. Tell me this name of this old favorite. Play, Jack.

0: dance with me, Henry?
1: I'd be glad, but my name is Groucho. No, no, it's wait for the wagon.
2: Oh. You have one wrong now. Don't get the next one wrong or the game is over.
1: No, I know you've heard this. What is it, Jack?

0: tending on the old...
1: Well, that's close enough. Tending on the old campground. Tending tonight on the old campground.
2: You now have one right again.
1: You know what can happen if he goes out of here broke? He's liable to throw you over her shoulder.
2: You?
1: Not me, no. I'm sitting down. Huh? All right, what is the name of this old song? Play it, Jack.
0: Gone?
1: I don't know, but that's the right answer.
2: You have two right now.
1: Now, what is this one? Hit it, Jack.
0: Good morning.
3: Well, the bear jumped over the...
1: Bear went over the mountain. That's a dirty trick, giving him a song with two names. I've never heard it called Bear Went Over the Mountain. I've always heard we won't go home until morning.
0: It's always one of them.
1: Bear Went Over the Mountain, indeed. Tell me the name of this old favorite, Professor. What is it?
0: My old Kentucky home.
1: No, I'm sorry. That's where the bear went over the mountain.
2: I think you got four in a row, so you win $1,000.
1: You won $1,000, huh? Give her a big kiss, right? Wait a minute. Now, just a moment. You won $1,000. You can keep it and quit. A bear went over the mountain. Or you can come back at the end of the show and try to double your money. You may even get a crack at $10,000. So go over there and sit down on his lap and think about it. And no matter what you decide to do, thanks for being on the show.
3: Thank you.
4: We'll find out if any of our contestants will try for $10,000 in just a moment.
5: In Robin Hood's day, that was the sound that used to get the news around. Yes, the men of Sherwood Forest used to shoot message-bearing arrows from relay point to relay point until everybody got the news. Well, a message can travel fairly rapidly for a short distance via bow and arrow, but the system wouldn't work very well for news that had to travel many miles to its destination. Keeping up with events is even more important for us today than it was for Robin Hood's men, harassed as they were by the sheriff. And fortunately, we have the fastest means of communication ever devised. We have radio. And NBC Radio, with news on the hour, keeps us posted on worldwide events, wherever they happen, as soon as they happen. In our day and age, this is the sound that really gets the news around. This is Leon Pearson inviting you to keep up with the news on the hour, all day, every day, over most of these NBC stations.
6: Groucho, Mitzi Lynn and Wild Red Barry have decided to keep their winnings, but our first couple wants to tell us their decision, so here they are, Mrs. Papadakis and Joseph Interligi. Would you come in, please?
1: Interligi.
6: You're right. No, Interligi.
7: Interligi.
6: I-N-T-E-R-L-I-G-G-I.
1: You're all right. Now you won $1,000. If you decide to try for the 10 and you fail, you wind up with a total of 500. What are you going to do? You can quit.
8: Well,
1: you can go ahead.
8: I'd like to continue.
1: You want to continue? What about you, Joe?
7: We continue.
1: All right. Now get together and you pick a number from 1 to 10 and then spin the wheel. If any number besides the one you pick comes up, this question is worth $2,000. Mm-hmm. However, if your number comes up, this question is worth $10,000. What number do you want?
7: 5.
1: Is that all right with you, 5?
8: Well, I like 8.
1: Well, take 13.
7: We'll give you 8.
1: You want 8?
7: 8.
1: 8, all right?
8: All right.
1: Give it
8: Thanks.
1: A time. Number was 8 and it came up 4, so this question is worth $2,000. You ready? During World War II, a family of 5 brothers, all serving on the same destroyer, were lost when their ship went down in a battle in the Pacific. For $2,000, what was the family name of these 5 celebrated Navy heroes?

0: Ginger Leggy, what is the answer?
1: Geez, I don't know, Mr. Gretchen.
0: What's the answer?
2: I saw the movie, too.
0: Well?
2: I don't know.
0: It's the Sullivans.
2: Sullivan boys.
0: That's right. I'm sorry you missed it, but you wind up with a total of 500. That isn't too bad. Congratulations, and thanks for being with us.
3: 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Directed by Robert Dwan and Bernie Smith. Music by Jack Meekin. 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

0: well house. 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
1: Yes, there's coffee pot freshness in every cup of Maxwell House.
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0: 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It's a rich, fresh brown, 'cause there's coffee pot freshness all the way down.
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0: Well, Honest Harold, that popular radio entertainer of Melrose Springs, is playing a new role these days. He is acting as father to 10-year-old Marvin, a distant relative who has come to live with him for a while. There's a lot of hustle and bustle around the house this morning, for this is the day Marvin makes his debut at Melrose Springs Grammar School. Yes, this is an exciting morning, especially for Honest Harold.
1: Hurry up now, Marvin. Get your little coat on. You don't want to be late for school on your first day.
2: Ah, gee, Harold. It's only 8:30. School doesn't start till 9.
1: That doesn't make any difference. You know what Benjamin Franklin said?
2: What's that?
1: Well, anyway, let's get going.
2: All right.
1: Let me have a look at you, Marvin. Well, you certainly look handsome in your new blue serge suit.
2: Thanks. Harold.
1: Yeah?
2: It was awfully nice of you to buy me the suit, but... Well, don't you think I'm a little too dressed up for school?
1: What?
2: Well, all the other kids might think it's kind of funny. They'll all have on their school clothes.
1: Why, that's nonsense. Nothing wrong with looking like a little gentleman. I'll bet the kids will be real impressed.
2: Well.
1: Yes, sir. You'll show them all up in that outfit. Now, let's see. Silk handkerchief in your pocket. Bow tie. Black and white ventilated shoes.
2: Yeah.
1: Sure. I'll be real proud of you. Why, I'll bet... Oop! Almost forgot, Marvin. Here's a carnation for your buttonhole.
2: What?
1: There. Now, you look real spiffy. Well, let's get the car out and I'll drive you down. Mother, have you got Marvin's lunch ready?
3: Just a minute, Harold.
1: Now, who's that? Come in.
3: Hello, Harold.
1: Hello, Doc. What are you doing here so early?
3: Hello, Marvin. How are you this morning?
2: Just fine, sir. Thank you.
4: Mm. Oh, Marvin, your lunch is ready.
2: Oh, excuse me.
3: Boy's certainly dressed up, Harold. Where's he going?
1: He's going to school.
3: What? With that carnation in his buttonhole? Must be going to a school for floor walkers.
1: Very funny, you old horse doctor. But it won't hurt him to dress up, Doc. There's nothing wrong with Marvin making an impression on his classmates.
3: You make an impression, all right. Harold, kids don't like to dress up when they go to school. I know when I was a boy, I didn't.
1: Doc, when you were a boy, they didn't have schools.
3: I'll just ignore that, Harold. Yes, sir, when I was a lad, I was the Huckleberry Finn type. Went fishing all the time. I went to school barefoot, wearing tattered overalls and an old straw hat.
1: I bet it had holes for your ears, too.
3: Now, Harold. And I used to walk to school with a little girl next door. I carried her books, and she carried my pail of worms.
1: Oh, my goodness.
3: School day.
1: Oh, you ought to go back to school, Doc. You're in your second childhood. Come on, Marvin.

0: Pretty nice looking school, huh, Marvin?
1: Yeah.
0: Kind of small, but it's real up to date. Has a Coca-Cola machine in the hall.
1: Well, thanks for driving me down, Harold. Guess I better go in now.
0: Yeah, wait a minute, Marvin. I'm going in with you.
1: What? Well, you don't have to do that, Harold. You saw the principal and enrolled me yesterday.
0: I know, but I want to be sure you get started right, Marvin. I'll take you into your teacher and introduce you to some of the children.
1: But I can do that myself, Harold.
0: Well, it'll be a lot better if I do it. I'm a prominent alumnus, you know. Come on, Marvin.
1: All right.
0: Yeah, I guess we're a little early. Kids are still outside playing. Well, there you are. Those are your future friends, Marvin. Let's see. You're in the fifth grade. They said that'd be room 7. Huh, here we are, right here. Well, let's go in and see if the teacher's there.
1: But, Harold...
0: Come on, now. Good morning.
2: Good morning.
0: Are you the fifth grade teacher?
2: Yes, I'm Miss Turner.
0: How do you do? I'm Harold Hemp. This is little Marvin. He's going to be in your class.
2: Oh, yes, the principal told me. Good morning, Marvin. We're very happy to have you with us.
1: Thank you, ma'am.
0: Yeah, just thought it'd be better if I came down with him. First day in a new school, you know.
2: Oh, well, that was very nice of you.
0: Oh, I'm glad to do it. Marvin looks pretty handsome in his blue serge suit, doesn't he?
2: Why, yes.
0: It was my idea. I want him to make a big hit with his little classmates.
2: Well, how old are you, Marvin?
1: Well, I...
0: He's 10.
2: Thank you. And, Marvin, what school did you go to last?
1: Well, I...
0: Military Academy. Quite a little soldier, too. Show Miss Turner how you drill, Marvin.
1: Ah, gee, Harold.
0: Don't be bashful now. Hut, 2, 3, 4.
2: Mr. Hemp, perhaps Marvin can show me some other time.
0: Oh, yeah.
2: It was very kind of you to bring him down here, and I'm sure he'll get along fine.
0: Well, that's good. Oh, Miss Turner, there's one thing I forgot to have little Marvin do. Bring an apple for the teacher.
2: That's all right.
0: You know the old saying, an apple a day, teacher will give you an A.
1: Harold, won't you be late for work?
0: Oh, no. My radio program doesn't start till 10.
2: Oh. Oh.
0: Hmm? Oh. You know, being in this class takes me back to my school days. I used to sit in a desk just like this one. Wonder if I could still fit into it. Think I'll try.
2: Well, Mr. Hemp, it's rather small. Perhaps you
0: should...
2: Oh,
0: just for fun. Now, just squeeze in. There. Knew I could do it. Feels just like a school kid again. Teacher, may I stay after school and clap erasers?
2: Mr. Hemp, the other children will be arriving in just a moment.
0: Oh, well, I'll get out. Oh, my goodness, I'm stuck.
3: Hi, Miss Turner.
2: Good morning, Jerry.
3: Miss Turner, can I... Who's that?
2: Why, that's Mr. Hemp.
0: Yeah, I'm Mr. Hemp.
3: Is he going to be in our class, too?
0: What?
3: He looks funny stuck in that desk.
2: Jerry, that's not nice.
0: Yeah, made it. Darn it. Scratched my elk's tooth.
2: Oh, Jerry, I want you to meet your new classmate, Marvin.
1: Hello, Jerry.
3: Hi. Look at that outfit.
0: Yeah. Looks handsome, doesn't he?
3: Sure does.
0: Well, I bet you and Marvin will get to be real friends.
3: Yeah, we sure will.
0: Well, time for class, I guess. Nice to meet you, Miss Turner.
2: Thank you.
0: Better be going. I know you'll get along fine, Marvin.
1: Yeah, goodbye, Hal. See you tonight.
0: You'll see me before that.
1: What?
0: After my program, I'm coming back and spend the whole afternoon with you.
1: You are?

0: Station KHJP. Just a moment, I'll connect you.
1: Good morning, Glory.
0: Oh, hello, Harold. How's little Marvin this morning?
1: Oh, fine. I just took him to school. I wanted to get him started right on his first day.
0: Oh, that's nice.
1: You know, Gloria, I kind of enjoy being a father. Really isn't very much to it. Just have to know how to handle children, that's all.
0: I guess so. Gee, I'll be glad when Raymond and I get married. And maybe he'll be a father.
1: Uh-huh.
0: Maybe someday I'll be a mother.
1: That'd be nice if it happens at the same time.
0: Oh, Harold. Well, Raymond and I can't get married for a while anyhow.
1: Huh?
0: We have to wait until he finishes paying for his saxophone.
1: Oh? Somebody holding a note on a saxophone?
0: What?
1: I said skip it, Gloria. Well, it's time to go in and do my broadcast.
0: Holding a note on his saxophone. Oh!
1: Ye gods, she got it. I'll see you later, Gloria.

Well, radio listeners, I hope you've enjoyed my Homemakers program this morning. And girls, I'm in sort of a fatherly mood today, so I'd like to dedicate my last song to a little boy who's just like a son to me.

0: Well, this is Honest Harold the Homemaker signing off. You can turn your vacuum cleaners on again, girls. Bye-bye. See you tomorrow. Thank you, musicians. See you, too. Dirty hands, dirty... Yeah, sure wonderful being a father, all right. There's no trouble at all. I don't see why everybody makes such a fuss about it. All it takes is a little understanding, common sense.
1: Oh, Harold.
0: Yes, Gloria?
1: Oh, you just got a lot of phone calls.
0: Oh, I did? Guess my fans like the song, huh?
1: Oh, your fans didn't call, Harold. It was from the Melrose Springs Grammar School.
0: The school?
1: Oh, they said Marvin got in a fight.
0: What?
1: He gave a boy named Jerry a black eye and then ran away from school.
0: Eve?
1: And then Jerry's father called, and he's going to give you a black eye.
0: Zoink.
1: And then your mother called.
0: My mother? What happened to her?
1: Well, she said Marvin's staying up on your roof and won't come down.
0: Huh? On the roof? This is going to be one of my bad days.

We will return for the second act of our story, Honest Harold, in just a moment. Through the years, Red Cross has helped the victims of disaster, brought comfort to servicemen in camps and hospitals and to their families. Today, with the country rising to meet the challenge of aggression, the Red Cross has been asked by the government to undertake tremendous tasks. By giving generously to the Red Cross, you will help mobilize for the defense of your families, your community, and the nation. Give as much as you can today. And now, back to Harold Perry as Honest Harold, the homemaker.

0: Well, Honest Harold is learning that playing father to a 10-year-old boy has its problems. It was only a few hours ago that Harold proudly took little Marvin to school, and already the boy has had a fight, run away from school...
1: Yeah, tell him the rest.
0: ...and is now sitting up on the roof of Harold's house and refuses to come down. We find Harold a little up in the air himself, just driving home to cope with the situation.
2: Well, I guess children aren't so easy to understand after all. What got into Marvin? He was perfectly all right when I took him to school this morning. Sitting on the roof. In his new blue serge suit, too. Well, there's the house. I don't see him. Oh, my goodness, there he is, leaning on the chimney. Hello, Marvin. Yoo-hoo, Marvin. Aren't you going to say hello to Harold?
3: Hello, Harold.
2: Had a nice day at school? I mean, what are you doing up there, Marvin?
3: Nothing.
2: Oh? Well, why don't you come down here and do nothing? Marvin, you better come down now. You want to go to school this afternoon, don't you?
3: I'm never going back to school.
2: Oop. Now, Marvin, just because you had that little fight with Jerry, you don't have to worry. Nobody's going to punish you. Why, I had a lot of fights when I went to school. Well, one, I lost it.
3: I won't go back to school.
2: Now, Marvin, why not?
3: I won't go back to school.
2: Well, Marvin, how long do you intend to stay up there on that roof?
3: I'm going to stay up here forever.
2: Forever? But, Marvin, the roof's only guaranteed for 10 years.
3: I won't go back to school.
2: We'll try another attack. Marvin, if you want to stay up there, it's all right with me. I'm not going to coax you to come on down. You can stay up there as long as you want to.
3: All right, I will.
2: No, you won't. You'll come down right now.
3: I won't go back to school.
2: Oh, my goodness. All right, Marvin, if you won't come down, I'm going to come right up there and get you. How'd you get up there?
3: I climbed up that elm tree.
2: Kind of a skinny tree. Slippery elm, too. Maybe I'd better go in the house and think this thing over. Don't go away, Marvin. See you later. What am I going to do, Mother? I can't get Marvin to come down off that roof.
4: Poor little fellow. I wish there was something we could do, Harold.
2: Well, I tried to talk to him, Mother.
4: That's a strange way for a little boy to act. There must be something troubling him.
2: I'm sure there is, but I can't figure out what it is. Just not going to worry about it anymore. He can stay up there all night for all I care.
4: I suppose he'll get pretty cold up there when the sun goes down.
2: Well?
4: And he'll get awfully hungry without any dinner.
2: Yeah, guess he will.
4: And the paper says there'll be a heavy rain tonight.
2: Heavy rain? Maybe I'd better go out and talk to him again.
4: I knew you would, Harold.
2: I'm not worried about him, you understand. I just don't want his new suit to shrink, that's all. What am I going to say to him? I could just think of some way to lure him down.
4: Well, when you were a little boy, Harold, you'd do almost anything for a dish of ice cream.
2: Mother, I think you got something there.
4: I have a little chocolate ice cream in the refrigerator right now.
2: Good.
4: I was saving it for your dessert.
2: My dessert? Oh, well, what the heck? I can eat stewed prunes again.

0: Look what I got.
1: What's that?
0: Ice cream. Chocolate, too. Yum, yum. I said yum, yum.
1: I heard you.
0: Too bad you're not down here. You could have some.
1: I won't go back to school.
0: Oh, my goodness. Ice cream certainly looks delicious, doesn't it, Marvin?
1: Uh-huh.
0: Too bad you don't want any. Looks good. I think I'll take a bite myself. Mmm. Hey, it is good. Think I'll take another bite. Mmm. Yeah, guess I better save a little for Marvin. Marvin!
1: Yes, sir?
0: Maybe you can see the ice cream better if I hold it up over my head. Look, doesn't the ice cream look, oop, dripping on me, running down my neck? It's cold.
2: Howdy, Harold.
0: Hello, Pete.
3: What's so funny, boy?
0: Nothing, Pete.
3: Did you get any of that ice cream on the inside?
0: Inside my shirt. Brought this ice cream out here for Marvin.
3: Marvin? Where is he?
0: He's sitting up on the roof.
3: How's that, boy?
0: Pete, will you stop asking silly questions and look up there?
3: Well, I declare. Hello, Marvin.
0: Been up there for almost an hour, and he won't come down.
3: Well, maybe I can help you, Harold. Let me talk to him.
0: Marvin, Pete the Marshal wants to talk to you. He's a policeman, you know. You better listen.
3: Hello, Marvin.
1: Hello.
3: You better come on down now, or Harold won't let you go to school this afternoon.
0: No. No, Pete.
1: I won't go back to school.
3: Well, say, I got another idea.
0: Harold,
3: if the boy won't come down here, why don't you go up there and get him?
0: I thought of that, Pete, but how do I get up there?
3: Well, all you need is a long ladder. I'll go down and get the one at the jail.
0: Good.
3: Oh, Shaw. I just remembered. Last time we had a prison break, the boys took the ladder with them.
0: Too bad they didn't take you.
3: Yeah, well, Harold, I got it. We'll get the fire department down here.
0: Hey, that's a good idea.
3: Yeah, I'll go in your house and call them up right now. Be back in a jiffy, boy.
0: You hear that, Marvin? We're going to have to call the fire department. I hate to do it, but I can't let you stay up there all night.
4: Hello, Harold.
0: Hello, Doc.
4: Your mother told me about the trouble you're having with Marvin. Say, I know just the thing to get him down off that roof.
0: You do?
4: Yes, this little puppy here.
0: Well, a little puppy, eh? That might work, Doc.
4: Of course it'll work, Harold. Every boy loves a dog. A dog, he's a friend of man, always ready to lick your hand.
0: Okay, Doc.
4: A joy for every little boy.
0: Doc, let's get this over with while Marvin's still a little boy.
4: Oh, all right. Marvin!
1: Yes, sir?
4: I bring you a little puppy.
1: You did? Rawr, rawr, rawr, rawr. Gee, he's cute.
0: Yeah, looks like this is going to work, Doc.
4: Would you like to have him, Marvin?
1: I sure would.
4: Well, then why don't you just come down here and get him?
1: Oh.
0: Too smart, Doc. Marvin, why don't you come down to the edge of the roof where you can see him better?
1: All right.
0: Careful. Isn't he a nice little puppy, Marvin?
1: Yeah. Gee, I wish I could see him closer.
4: Harold, he wants a closer look. Why don't you hold the puppy up over your head?
0: Well,
4: Oh. Well, I got another idea, Harold.
0: Good.
4: I'll climb on your shoulders, and then Marvin can get a real close look at the puppy.
0: Climb on my shoulders?
4: Mm-hmm.
0: Well, all right, Doc. Let's go, Harry.
4: Okay, now you bend down, Harry. Steady now. Now while I get up on your shoulders. Oop. Nap.
0: Watch it, Doc. You're stepping on my ear.
4: Oh, I'm sorry. Well, alley-oop, Harry.
0: Alley-oop. What a cornball.
4: Come on, it goes.
0: Hang on to the trellis, Doc.
4: All right.
0: Oop, I said the trellis.
4: Oh.
0: Here we go.
4: Yeah, here we go.
0: There.
4: Hey, it's kind of nice up here. Yeah. I float through the air with the grace.
0: Doc, will you cut that out and show Marvin the puppy?
4: All right. Here he is, Marvin. If you reach down, you can hold him.
1: All right. I've got him.
4: Well, Marvin, you can have him if you come down.
1: Why should I come down? I've got him right now.
4: Oh.
0: What's going on up there? Is Marvin coming down?
4: No, Harold, the puppy's staying up.
0: Ye gods.
1: Thanks a lot for the puppy.
0: Oh, young man, you'd wait till that fire department gets here.
4: Oh, steady down there, Harold. You're rocking the boat.
0: Oh.
4: Say, Harold, I got hold of the... Well, I declare. acrobat.
5: What? You two going in the circus?
0: Is the fire department coming?
4: Well, it can't for a while, boy. They're playing baseball against a mattress factory team. They got 6 more innings to go.
0: Ooh, what a fire department.
4: Say, Hal, will you boost me up a little higher? Maybe I can see the game from here.
0: Oh, I hope the mattress factory skunks them.

0: Oh, what a day this has been. I was so proud of Marvin when I took him to school this morning. Here it is, 3 o'clock, and he's still perched up there on the roof with Doc's puppy, too. Oof. Now, who's that? Maybe it's the fire department with that ladder. About time they finish that ball game.
1: Hello, Mr. Ham.
0: Oh, hello, Miss Teacher. Miss Turner. Come in.
1: Thank you.
0: Sorry, Marvin didn't come back to your class today.
1: Well,
0: I'm going to have a little talk with him as soon as the fire department gets here. I mean,
1: before you do, I'd like to have a little talk with you, if I may.
0: With me? Oh, of course.
1: Mr. Hemp, I've seen parents who do too little for their children, and then I've seen parents who try to do too much.
0: Oh?
1: I know you meant well when you brought Marvin to school this morning, the way you had him dressed. Your efforts to get him started?
0: Well, thank you.
1: But I'm afraid it gave the other children the impression that Marvin was a sissy, that he couldn't stand on his own.
0: It did?
1: Well, that's why he had that fight with Jerry. That's why he's ashamed to go back to school now.
0: Oh, I see.
1: A school is a sort of a miniature world, Mr. Hemp, and self-respect is important there, too.
0: Oh, of course.
1: I had a little talk with Jerry, and he understands now. In fact, he's waiting down at the school playground right now for Marvin. He wants to apologize.
0: He does?
1: Mm-hmm.
0: Well, I think I better apologize to Marvin myself. Thanks a lot, Miss Turner, for helping me understand. Excuse me now. I ought to go out and climb an elm tree.

0: Marvin!
1: Harold! How'd you get up here on the roof?
2: Elm tree was a little stronger than I thought it was. hello, puppy. Cute. Marvin, just in case you decide to go to school tomorrow, I don't want you to wear that blue serge suit.
1: You don't?
2: No. Think you'd better dress like the rest of the guys. And don't you expect me to drive you down there, either. You'll just have to walk like the other fellas.
1: Really?
2: And Marvin?
1: Yes?
2: There's a friend of yours waiting for you down at the playground right now. He wants to apologize for thinking you were sissy. He knows it wasn't your fault, but it was all mine.
1: Oh, gee, Harold. You're a swell guy.
2: Better run along. Don't keep Jerry waiting.
1: Okay. Let's go, puppy.
2: I'll climb down the tree after you.
1: All right. So long, Harold. Yeah.
2: So long, Marvin. Little Marvin's happy again. He does look kind of silly in that blue suit. Well, all I gotta do now is get down from this tree. Pretty small branches. Have to be careful. Good thing I made it back on the roof. How am I gonna get down?
3: Hey, I'm back, Harold.
2: Pete, thank goodness.
3: Well, I do declare, Harold. Now you're up on the roof. Don't you want to go to school, neither?
2: Pete, I'm stuck up here. Is the fire department coming with that ladder?
3: Well, not for a while, boy. That mattress factory just tied the score in the ninth inning.
2: Oh.
3: This game might go on all night.
2: What?
3: Yeah, well, I got to get on back to the ballpark. It don't go away, boy.
2: Pete! Pete! Mother! Oh, well. Well, anyway, I can see the game from here. Come on, fire department, let's win this game.

0: You have just heard the Harold Perry Show, Honest Harold. The supporting players tonight included Jane Morgan, Parley Bear, Butch Cavell, June Whitley, Sammy Ogg, and featured Gloria Holiday as Gloria and Joseph Kearns as old Doc Yak Yak.
1: Well.
0: Norman McDonald directed, and the music was composed and conducted by Jack Meekin.
1: Pretty too, isn't it, Bob?
0: It is. Honest Harold, created by Harold Perry, was written by Gene Stone and Jack Robinson.
1: Oh, yeah, a couple of old friends.
0: Ladies and gentlemen, Judy Garland will be Bing Crosby's guest on CBS tonight. And later, on most of these same CBS stations, you'll hear the broadcast of the middleweight fight between Chuck Hunter and Roy Barnes at the Olympia in Detroit.
1: Ask them if they got a ladder, will you, Bob?
0: So. So stay tuned now for the Bing Crosby Show, which follows immediately on most of these same CBS stations. 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
3: Now hear this. Sweepers, man your brooms. Clean sweep down fore and aft. Dump all trash cans. Wipe off all ladders.
4: The first thing you learn in the Navy is this. If it's loose, pick it up. If it's bolted down, paint it. If it moves, salute it. Try to remember that, and you've got a chance to become a sailor. Now, in the Navy, you like to know a little something about the guy you're shipped in with, so I'll give you a few facts about myself. About 30-odd years ago, I left my old man's farm in New Mexico because it didn't rot, it didn't roll, and there wasn't any salt in the water. I hitchhiked my way to the coast, raised my right hand, and before I knew it, I was wearing a black neckerchief, a white hat, and a pair of bell-bottom trousers that fit me closer than the day I was born. Well, during that time, I've sailed in everything that floats and had more than my share shot out from under me. I managed to collect enough hash marks and enough stripes to make me a chief bosun's mate. My name? Well, according to my ID card, I'm Scott Peter D., BMC. Like I said, I've shipped in everything. A couple of years ago, I think it was May of 48, I was on a recommissioned tin can, a 1,650-ton destroyer on a shakedown cruise. We were plowing through a heavy sea, and the captain was doing his best to take the ship apart, piece by piece.
5: You know something? I bet the old man sits on his ditty box just waiting till I get a chance to hit my bunk, and then he calls all the braid together and he says, Men, it has just come to my attention that Steele is trying to get some sleep. Let's have gunnery practice.
6: Now, the whole Navy's against you, ain't it, Steele?
5: I ask you for a comment, Malone.
6: If you ever open your yap without complaining, I'm going to be so surprised I'll probably join the Marines.
5: Well, if you need a character reference, just ask me.
7: Hey, how long are they going to keep it up, Malone?
5: Now, what's wrong, kid? The boom-boom make you nervous?
7: No, of course not.
5: What you peacetime sailors need is a little of the stuff we got in the Coral Sea.
7: Oh, no, I was just asking how you're going to learn if you don't ask.
5: Yeah, the air was so full of shells, you can walk on them. And those Jap torpedo bombers were trying to use our bridge for a landing field.
6: I thought you wanted to sleep, Steele.
5: You think this ship is bouncing now? Malone, kid's getting seasick. Jamie. Oh, what a name for a sailor.
6: All right, get off his back.
5: Hey, we were rocking and rolling. Rocking and rolling. Pitching and tossing and tossing and pitching.
7: Oh.
5: Ooh, what a sailor. He's getting green already.
7: Oh, I'm not complaining. Hey, Malone. Were you a striker during the war?
6: Yeah. Only, we just didn't strike for a rating. We were striking the sea tomorrow.
5: Now, if that don't sound like the hero of the Coral Sea. Go on, get him to tell you about the Lex kid. The Navy gave him a medal.
7: Oh, were you really there, Malone?
6: Hey, they must have knocked down a couple of seagulls. They stopped the gun.
5: Now maybe I can get some sleep.
7: You know, I was only about 11 years old. I remember reading in all the papers about the battle. It must have really been something.
6: It's part of a war, kid. War ain't something. It's a great big nothing.
5: Hey, can't you see? Just dying to hear about your medal, Malone. Me too. I just love to hear how you guys won the war for
1: us. Now, Seaman Forrest Apprentice, report to the bosun's mate of the watch.
5: Uh-oh. Well, that's you, Stryker. If you want to be an admiral, you better get hopping.
7: Well, I'm going.
6: Look, what have you got against the kid, Steele? He doing something to you?
5: Just having some laughs. Besides, how can you tell if these peacetime punks can take it? I like to know the guy next to me isn't going to fold up if it gets hot. Gives me confidence.
6: Look, you got something against peacetime? Because if you have, we can start our own little war.
5: Mm-hmm.
4: Atlantic was cutting up, and sailors get jumpy when the Atlantic cuts up. If you're riding a destroyer at the time, it's something like sitting a barn door in the middle of a tornado. She goes down, forward, up, aft, and tries to break her own back. With luck, she'll keep out most of the wind and some of the water. It's tough enough when you're on a ship that's been tested three ways to the middle. But when you're on a shakedown cruise aboard a lady that the captain is trying to prove is seaworthy, everything takes a beating, including the men. So the scuttlebutt starts rolling.
8: It's the truth, Malone. I got it straight from a guy in the engine room.
6: Ah, what do those guys know?
8: We get 10 days leave when we get in. 10 whole days. I could cover half the East Coast in 10 days.
5: Smitty, you've been in the Navy long enough not to go for that scuttlebutt. 10 days. What do you think you're in, the Army?
8: Okay, wise guy. So you know everything. Only I'm telling you we get 10 days.
4: Where's that striker I sent for that gasket rubber?
5: Ask Malone, Boats. He's the kid's nursemaid.
4: In 10 minutes and the exec is blowing his top. What kind of guys are they letting in the Navy these days?
7: Whoa, Chief. They told me you were down here.
4: Well, Forrest, it was nice of you to inquire. Well,
7: I couldn't find that gasket rubber. I looked, but there wasn't any.
4: And just where did you look? In the captain's quarters?
7: No, in the engineer's storeroom. The guy on watch at the ice machine, he couldn't find any either.
4: I saw it loaded myself, so it's there. Malone.
6: Huh?
4: Take this genius by the hand and show him where it is.
6: Yeah, come on, kid. If Boat says it's there, it's there.
7: Well, yeah,
6: you'll
7: but
6: get
7: I
6: used to it. So the rest of us don't get bored. The black gang plays hide-and-seek with the equipment.
9: I tell you, Malone, it ain't there.
4: Whose sack is this?
5: Yeah? Kowalski's.
4: Kowalski. 6 years in the Navy, and he still doesn't know how to make up a bunk. He can take a diesel apart in 40 seconds, and he can't make a bunk. I'm going to tell him once more. Just once more.
5: What the... Hey, what was that?
4: Hey, all right.

0: make a bunk. I'm going to tell him once more. Just once more.
1: What the? Hey, what were you? All right, man.
2: When General Quarters sounds, well, it's sort of like dropping a handful of marbles in a mixmaster. It's a mad scramble that straightens itself out in about 18 seconds. An explosion on a fighting ship can mean a lot of things, and every one of them means trouble. If you've been through a shooting war, every scare you remember comes back and kicks you right in the middle of the stomach. And if you haven't been through the real thing, you get twice as scared. Everybody gets eaten up a little, except maybe the guy who gets paid not to, the captain.
3: All right, mister, let's have it. You've given me the general situation, now I want details.
4: There's a fire in the forward handling room. I think a shell was left in the ammunition.
3: Never mind what you think, Lieutenant. I want to know how bad off we are.
4: Well, the fire is sealed off in the handling room. It's burning hotter than the inside of hell, right over the magazine. The sprinkling system is ruptured.
3: How long will it take to burn through the metal?
4: We're safe for a few hours, maybe four.
3: Can your crew put it out, Chief?
0: Yeah, we can get to it. You see, the explosion sprung the hatch. The hatchway is solid flame. We'll try.
3: Chief, I'm 6 hours from port. You've got to do better than try.
4: If the fire breaks through the hatch and gets at that ammo...
3: We'll go up like a Roman candle. What about the three men in the storeroom?
0: We can't get at them. There's only one way out, and it's on the other side of the fire. Besides, the explosion was right against their hatch. It must be sprung.
3: Now, your crew keep working on that fire, but don't let it spread.
0: Aye, aye, sir.
3: Lieutenant, you stand by while I contact base. Daniel Salt. Daniel Salt, this is Bulldog. Message for you. Over.
5: Bulldog, this is Daniel Salt. Send your message. Over.
3: This is the captain. We've got a fire in the forward handling room. I repeat, forward handling room.
5: Is it under control? Do you need help?
3: The fire is sitting right atop the magazine, and there's enough powder there to spread us clear across the Atlantic. We're 6 hours from the beach. Best estimate of control is 4 hours.
5: What is your position, course, and speed?
3: 4005, 72.44 west, course 335, speed 10.
5: We'll dispatch fire tugs to intercept you.
3: Seas are too heavy to get close aboard. I'm going to have to run toward port for calmer water.
5: We'll alert firefighting gear afloat and ashore.
3: If I have to abandon, I'll drop the hook outside the shipping lane. Stand by.
5: Are there any casualties, sir?
3: I don't know. We can't get close enough to tell.

0: I wish we could keep the smoke out.
1: We're lucky to be able to keep the fire out. How you doing, Danny?
2: Okay, I guess. How's it look?
1: I wouldn't take the odds. We're locked in tight. It's getting hotter every minute.
2: I'm thirsty.
1: Yeah, me too. Only if I had any water, I'd save it to fight the fire. Just try and take it easy, huh?
2: You know something? Can't see anything, Malone. Honestly, I can't see anything.
1: All right, take it easy, sailor.
2: But I can't see. Why don't they do something? Why don't they...
1: He's out again.
0: I think I got two flashlights going. You think maybe he's blind?
1: How would I know? I'm no doctor.
0: Well, I was only asking, Malone.
1: All right. I'm sorry, kid. Now, he'll be all right. He's got a hole in his head where he hit the bulkhead, but at least we stopped the bleeding. How's your arm?
0: I don't know. I can't feel anything.
1: Never thought it could get so hot. I bet it's 120.
0: The fire's right over the magazine, isn't it, Malone?
1: Yeah.
0: If it gets close, they'll abandon ship, won't they?
1: No, of course not. Whatever gave you that idea? Now, if we had cards, we could play some blackjack.
0: If they abandon ship, they'd
1: just... Hey, Danny, the kid thinks they're going to abandon ship and leave us fry. Imagine that.
0: No. He's still out.
1: Well, if he wasn't... How old are you, kid?
0: 18. At least I will be in 2 months.
1: Well, don't cash in your chips, because we're going to get out of this yet.
0: You know, we've been here 2 hours, and it don't even sound like they're trying to put it out. I can't hear anything. They might have jumped over already. Malone, supposing they've already abandoned. What if they left us already? I want out.
1: Take it easy, kid. It's going to get a lot worse before it gets better.

0: Any emergency can be properly met if the people who must meet it are properly trained. You know, that's where the training that our Navy gives to each and every Blue Jacket comes in handy. Navy training prepares for just about every situation that can be foreseen, whether it happens to a Blue Jacket, a ship, or a fleet. And then preparations are made and the proper instructions given, so that when the event does occur, all hands are ready and know exactly what to do. But that's just one of the reasons why our Navy men take such great pride in their service. There are several others, such as travel, adventure, trade training, and the greatest of them all, service to our country. So if you're between the ages of 17 and 31, and the type of young man who won't settle for less than the best, why not visit your local Navy recruiting station and find out if you can meet the requirements for membership in the greatest Navy in the world.
1: Everything went against us. The sea was slapping us around, and for every foot we went forward, we seemed to slip back too. The fire was eating our hearts out. For every inch we gained, the flames ate two more. We played every inch of hose we had, and the fire asked for more. The captain cussed, the men cussed, and the hot box that was sitting atop 100 tons of powder was beginning to melt the bulkhead.
2: Tell you, boats, I can't get any closer. I'm cooked on both sides already.
1: Keep that hose working. We either drown that fire, or there won't be enough left of us to serve.
3: Hey, Chief, if I get any closer, this hose is going to melt in my hands.
2: How much longer, boats? I can hear that ammunition starting to crackle. Come on, how much longer?
1: How should I know?
2: We're not going to make it, are we, boats? We're going to blow straight up while the captain plays alongside.
1: What makes you so sure the odds are against us? You bucking your 3 white stripes against his 3 gold ones? You think maybe he's been landlocked the past 14 years?
2: Yeah, I was on a ship that went up. 300 guys and only 4 of us made it.
3: Maybe you want to abandon and leave them guys burn, huh? Is that what you want, you yellow...
1: Shut up!
2: No, I don't want them to burn. There's over 300 guys on this frying pan. We don't even know if those 3 down there are alive.
1: Keep playing that war.
2: I'm doing it.
4: Chance Baldwin's mate report the bridge.
2: Let us know, will you, boats? Come back and let us know.
5: If you was caught, you wouldn't be so quick to abandon.
2: I didn't say that.
5: Where's that relief? In a smoke steel. I can't see anymore. I can't keep my eyes open.
2: All right, slide back, will you? I'll work both hoses. Send someone up there, will you? I might get lonesome.
6: You making any headway, boats?
1: Not much, Captain.
7: We've kept it from spreading, Captain, but the bulkhead's beginning to swell. We still can't get close enough to open the hatch to the handling room.
6: How do you expect to put the fire out if you can't get to the guts of it?
1: The hatchway is full of smoke. The hatch itself is white hot.
6: Then it's worse over the magazine. I'm still 4 hours out of port. Miller, I want to volunteer to blow that hatch off with a TNT demolition block. We can spring it wide open, we can get to the fire.
7: Too heavy a charge will spring both hatches. If that happens, we're opening up for the fire to reach the ammo.
1: And even if we only open one, we might not be able to control the fire. The draft will make it spread.
6: I know it's a gamble, but we've got to take it. I've got a time limit of 1 hour. It'll take you at least 30 minutes to get close enough to set the charge. Now, if, and it's a big if the outer hatch is blown open, how long before you can put out the fire?
7: An hour.
6: 30 minutes is all you'll have.
7: Chief?
1: Yes, sir. 30 minutes.
7: The men in the storeroom, can you contact them, Captain?
6: No. They might all be dead, but they might not be. And unless I have to abandon, nobody packs.
1: That's a decision I never want to make. 3 men who might be corpses against 300 who are sure to be if you make one wrong guess. The captain was running the show, and he knew what he was doing, only quite a few men aboard had their doubts. Tossing a stick of dynamite against a hatch that was only 40 feet from a magazine was a long shot. Only, he was the captain, and it wasn't my job to figure the odds. All I had to do was ask for a volunteer.
2: You're nuts, boats. I don't care what anybody says. You're nuts.
1: Just so all you men will know what you're volunteering for, I'll outline the plan. The volunteer walks down the hatchway, gets to the hatch which leads to the loading room, puts a demolition block against the hatch, then returns to his post. Any questions?
5: Yeah. What gives you the idea it can be done?
1: In case the volunteer is overcome by smoke, he is to drop to the deck, grab the dynamite to his middle, and pray. Does that answer your question?
8: Boats, I just spent 12 minutes down there. You can't get within 10 feet of that hatch.
1: Well, someone's going to try.
2: The captain tell you what's going to happen if his little plan doesn't work? No? All right, I'll tell you. First of all, the fire spreads throughout the ship. But before that can happen, the TNT not only blows open your precious hatch, it also blows open the magazine.
5: He's right, Chief. Even if the stuff gets planted, we lose.
8: Folks, I got a pal locked in that storeroom. If he's still alive. Danny's a sailor. We shipped together during the war. I don't think he'd want us to take the chance.
1: I'm not asking for an opinion. I'm asking for a volunteer. I want to make one thing plain before I ask. There will be no disgrace to those who refuse because, frankly, you've got only one chance in 10.
2: One chance? I make it 1 in 1,000.
1: Okay, Steele, so it's 1 in 1,000. I want to volunteer. You guys tongue-tied, I said I wanted a volunteer.
2: I remember once I was at a race track.
1: I told the captain I get plenty of volunteers out of my deck apes.
2: Now, this was the first time I ever was at a racetrack. And would you believe it, Boats? In the first race, I picked 1,000 to 1 shot.
9: How long have we been here, Malone?
10: Too long.
11: Malone.
10: Yeah?
11: Got a cigarette. Dying for a cigarette.
10: No, no, we're all out. Besides, they're liable to make your throat dry.
11: You kidding? So dry now I can hardly breathe.
9: Look, I got blisters all over me. Big blisters.
10: Yeah.
11: So hard to breathe, Malone. You can only get some air. Why don't you turn the light on? I can't see with the light out. Please, Malone, please turn the light on. My mother always let me sleep with the light on. Always.
10: Sure. There. How's that better?
11: Thanks, Malone. Now I can sleep.
9: Is he out again?
10: Yeah.
9: If he only wouldn't keep asking to turn the lights on. Why don't you tell him there aren't any lights? Why don't you tell him both flashlights are gone dead?
10: Because he wants to believe they're on. Because he's in so much pain, he wants to believe it's happening to someone else. Because they got to get us out of here sooner, we'll never feel anything ever again.
9: You know, I used to live on a farm, and we had a creek running right through it. And you could drink from it and swim in it.
10: How big a farm?
9: Huh?
10: I said, how big a farm?
9: Oh, 200 acres. Why?
10: Well, I just wondered. You know something? I've never been on a farm. Would you believe that?
9: So hot and smoky. My eyes burn like hot coals and the blisters hurt.
11: Mom, it's still nighttime.
10: Go to sleep, Danny.
11: I never can remember such a long night. My head hurts. Hurts so much.
10: Now go to sleep, Danny.
11: You will wake me up on this morning. Promise.
10: Oh. Yeah, I promise. At least when he's out, he doesn't feel anything.
9: You got a girl, Malone.
10: Sure, everybody in the Navy has a girl. Some guys even got two.
9: They gotta get us out, Malone. They got to.
10: They will, they will. I promise you, kid, they'll get us out.
9: They got to. I'm not even 18.
10: Oh, you'll hit 80.
9: I ain't even kissed a girl.
1: We fought that fire like our lives depended on it. And they did. The hatchway leading to the handling room was hotter than the inside of a boiler, but we battled it. Well, finally we got our foothold and figured we could hold that long enough to give Steele a chance to make the few feet to the hatch and plant his dynamite.
2: You could be cooked alive in one of these asbestos suits. Boats, I'd rather...
1: You'll wear it. Remember, Steele, you've got 8 seconds to make your way through, shove this against the hatch, and get clear.
2: 8 seconds.
1: We'll play the hoses all around you until you turn for home.
2: Yeah.
1: Smitty and I'll be the only ones on the hoses after 4 seconds. We'll make for the fire hatch and slam it behind you.
5: So don't stop for tea.
2: Let's go.
6: You all set, Steele?
2: Yes, sir.
6: Good luck.
2: Thank you, Captain.
1: I'll take over, Paul.
2: My pleasure.
1: Clear out. We need plenty of room.
5: Good luck, Steele.
2: Get our water going, folks.
1: Sure.
2: So long. Don't forget to write.
5: You did it, Buster. You did it.
2: Well, folks, how long did it take me?
1: 7 seconds.
2: Well, what do you know? A new world's record.

0: The magazine, Malone, it's starting to go.
1: Magazine all goes at once, kid. You'll never hear it.
0: But I heard something. I know I did.
1: Go ahead and guess. We haven't anything else to do.
0: Then if it isn't the magazine, they haven't abandoned ship. That means they're still trying.
1: Still hear the engines, can't you? If they go, it's time to pray.
0: Then we still got a chance.
1: We've got a chance.
2: Malone, you still here?
1: I didn't know you were awake, Denny.
2: I wasn't sleeping, honest, I wasn't. How much longer do you think the air will hold out?
1: Oh, years.
2: Truth, Malone, I want the truth.
1: I hope we don't talk 20 minutes. You can tell from the way the smoke's sitting. Heat must have sealed off the hole in the top hatch. The air we've got is all we're gonna get.
0: Well, supposing we talk. I'd rather talk, Malone.
1: Okay. Won't make much more difference. Go ahead, talk.
0: Well, I haven't got anything to say.
2: Strike a match, will you, Malone?
1: Haven't got one.
2: I have. Here.
1: Where's your hand?
2: Right on your shoulder. Take it.
0: If only the flashlight hadn't gone out. It was better with a flashlight.
1: Well?
2: You can put it out. I can see it.
1: You're kidding.
2: That ain't my idea of how to make jokes, Mac.
1: Hey, you hear that, kid? He can see. Now, do you believe me that everything will be all right?
0: I'm cold.
1: Must be 150 in here.
0: 20 minutes isn't long enough.
1: You scared, kid?
0: No. No, of course I'm not scared. Who said I was scared?
1: I'm scared. I've been scared since we got locked in here.
0: Honest?
2: Any guy says he ain't scared's lying. Right, Malone?
1: Right.
0: Oh, you're just trying to keep me from cracking up. Well, I ain't gonna crack. I ain't.
2: Nobody cracks, kid. When you go, you smash. Right, Malone?
1: I wouldn't know.
2: Don't believe him, kid. He knows.
0: Well, I ain't gonna smash either. Am I, Malone?
1: No.
2: Malone says we get out. We get out. Because if anybody knows, he does.
1: Look, you're wasting the oxygen, Danny.
2: Ever read about the Lexington kid?
0: Oh, sure. We lost her during the last war.
2: That's right. One of the bombs blew Malone and another guy right into the water. The other guy was hurt bad. Malone held his head above water for almost 18 hours.
1: Oh, listen.
0: Malone, it's water. It's water pouring against the bulkhead. We're going to get out. You said we'd get out and we're going to.
1: Why, you talk too much. You know, even for a kid, you talk too much.
3: We loaded the handling room with water, cut a hole through the deck and poured a few thousand gallons into the magazine just to make sure she wouldn't kick up at the last minute. A couple of acetylene torches went to work again, and in a matter of minutes we cut into the storeroom and picked up three well-done sailors. In about 3 hours and 20 minutes, we transferred them into an ambulance and sent them to the base hospital.
4: Well, if ever three guys had it easy, you sure take the cake. I think you're goofing off. How long you figure to spend in this hospital?
5: As long as the nurses hold out.
0: Hey, Steele, is what Chief tells us the truth? Did you really fix it so they could get to us?
4: Yeah. Hey, I saw the food they give you. I told them to put you back on beans before you get soft.
1: I hear the Navy gave you a medal, Steele.
4: And so what?
1: Nothing. I just hear they give you a medal.
4: I told you anybody could get them. Well, I got to shove off, See you around.
0: I just don't figure him, Malone. He didn't even know Danny. He didn't like me. He always fought with you. I just don't get it. Why him?
1: Oh, it's a long story.
0: Boy, I never figured that sailor to help anybody. Especially you.
1: Well, we've been shipmates a long time. We were both on the Lexington.
0: Oh.
1: Maybe he figured he owed me a favor.
0: A favor?
1: Yeah. I taught him how to swim. It took me almost 18 hours.
3: how an incident like a shipboard fire will stay with you. Maybe because it only happens once in a million years. Or maybe because you saw the look on the face of the sailor who forgot to put that last shell back in the magazine. It taught a lot of sailors not to break rules and not to forget anything. And it taught a lot of them to be shipmates. In the Navy, that means something, even though you don't talk about it. Even if you ride the shirt off each other. You even feel that way about a boot because you know he's wearing the uniform that stands for the same thing you stand for. You know, the way you feel about a shipmate is a little like the way most folks feel about each other at Christmas time.

The National Broadcasting Company, in cooperation with the United States Navy Recruiting Service, has brought you the first in a series of dramatic incidents based on the personal experiences of the men and women of the United States Navy. In today's story, Boats was Arnold Robertson, and the cast included Jay Meredith, Larry Haynes, Chuck Webster, Billy Redfield, Bill Quinn, Jackson Beck, and Gilbert Mack.

0: The program was written and directed by David Harmon and produced by Chick Vincent and Cy Levine. 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

fiery horse with the speed of light, a cloud of dust, and a hearty, hi-yo, Silver, the Lone Ranger.

0: With his faithful Indian companion Tonto, the masked rider of the plains led the fight for law and order in the early western United States. His strength and courage, his daring and resourcefulness, were always on the side of right against might. And in time, Hi-Yo Silver became the battle cry of justice on the frontier. Return with us now to those thrilling days when the West was young. From out of the past come the thundering hoofbeats of the great horse Silver. The Lone Ranger rides again.
1: Come on, Silver! We've got to hurry! Tonto's waiting on the trail ahead!

0: As the Lone Ranger and Tonto rode toward the main house of the Collins Ranch, they noticed signs of neglect on every side. Fences were broken down. There were broken windows in the buildings, and the trail was overgrown with grass and weeds. But the smoke that rose from the chimney gave evidence that someone still lived in the ranch house. The masked man and the Indian dismounted and knocked on the door.
1: It's only a couple of years since this was one of the best ranches in the state, Tonto. I can't imagine what's happened to it.
2: Nobody home?
1: There must be someone here. Smell food. I'll rap again.
2: Maybe people pray to mass.
1: That might be. Someone else coming. Looks like a traveler.
2: Him sell things.
1: He's quite a wagon load of supplies.
3: Hello there, mister! Anyone home?
1: I don't know.
3: Oh, Genevieve. Oh, there. Oh. I suppose you rapped on the door. Must be someone there. Smoke comes from the chimney. By the way, my sakes.
1: You don't be alarmed by my mask.
3: Live and let live is my motto. Yes, you wear a mask if you want for all of me, mister. Fairchild's my name. Sidney Fairchild. I'm a salesman. Pots, pans, hardware, calico. Well, you name it, and I've got it. Glad to know you.
1: How do you do, Fairchild? Hey,
3: come now, the sisters must be home. Never known them not to be.
1: The sisters?
3: Yes, the Collins sisters. A couple of fine old ladies. Very fine, yes, sirree. Both well past 60. Aggie and Bess is their names. Know them well.
1: You've been here before, then?
3: Oh, sure, sure. Stop here for a night's lodging when I'm past this way. Pay them for it. Helps them out some. They can use the cash better than the hotel in town. Spend where it'll do the most good, I always say. Here, let me try a hand at that door. Aggie! Bessie! Come on there, it's your old friend Sid Fairchild back again. Yeah, that got him. They're opening the door now. Strange old ladies. Yeah, strange no end. Yeah, sirree.
4: Oh, Mr. Fairchild, it is good to see you again. My sake, it's been a long time.
3: Hello, Aggie. How are things?
4: Poorly. Poorly, Mr. Fairchild. Trouble no end.
3: Where's Bess?
4: Oh, she's tucked to her armchair, plumb wore out with worry. It's the haunts.
3: These are a couple of friends of mine.
4: Oh, my sake.
1: Now, please, Miss Collins. My mask doesn't mean that I'm an outlaw.
3: Nice spoken, gent, Aggie.
4: Better come inside. It's getting dark. It ain't a good place after dark.
1: And what did you say about haunts?
4: I didn't mean to say that, stranger. You do well to forget I spoke. Oh, here, what am I thinking of? You better put the horses where they'll be safe. Take them round the rear and lock them up in the woodshed.
1: The woodshed?
4: It's better so. I wouldn't want man nor beast to be on this land outside this house after dark.
3: Oh, nonsense, Aggie. It's living alone this way that's got you all nervous about things.
4: No, it ain't, Mr. Fairchild. I know what I know.
2: Me fix horse.
1: Very well, Tonto.
4: Step this way and I'll fix up some victuals for you.
3: Now, that'll be right fine.
4: Bess is in the kitchen talking to another traveler that wanted to stay the night here. He's like you, Mr. Fairchild. He don't take no stock in the things that's been going on around here. But he'll find out. He sure enough will find out. Just wait here a moment.
5: Bess Collins, that's a downright fool story you're telling me. Sounds of spooks in the bunkhouse. Who ever heard such things?
6: Laugh, John Boston. Go on, laugh.
5: Now, look at here, Bess. There ain't never yet been a ghost that couldn't be stopped by a bullet. Why, you and Aggie are just a bit up...
6: I suppose you think the cowhands all left for nothing.
5: Why did they leave? Didn't you pay enough?
6: Paid top prices. Gave the best food. Good beds in the bunkhouse. Not too much work. This was the best ranch around here 2 years ago. Now look at it.
5: I did. I noticed it when I rode in. But you can't tell me the spooks and ghosts chased them in.
6: They did. You can hear them most every night around the bunkhouse.
5: You gotta show me.
6: You can see for yourself, John Barton. Or at least hear for yourself.
5: When did all this spook business begin?
6: Well, it started soon after the curse of Lyman Durick was put on us. I hardly dare to talk about that frightful night.
5: The curse of Lyman Durick. I've heard of him.
1: Did you say that...
3: Oh, it's all right, Bess. This man's a friend of mine.
5: Mast, eh? Well, I bet you...
6: And this is Mr. Fairchild, a salesman that comes through here from time to time.
5: Oh, howdy.
3: Glad to know you, Barton. Mighty glad to know you. Friend of the Collins girls and a friend of mine. Yes, sirree.
6: Mr. Barton is an old friend of ours, but Well, we ain't seen him much these past few years.
5: I was downright set back when I saw the shape this ranch was in.
1: Didn't you mention Lamon Durick?
6: Don't tell me you know him, stranger.
1: I've heard the name. He's wanted for a robbery, isn't he?
6: Yes, but on the other hand, we... That is, we
4: what
6: don't...
4: What Bess is trying to say is that we'd sooner let the polecat have the jewels he stole than to see him brought back here.
1: Are you the ones he stole from?
4: That's right.
5: Hold on, stranger. Just stand still.
1: What's the matter, Barton?
5: Maybe you're Lyman Durick.
1: Hardly.
5: Or a friend of his come here to see how things are.
1: Put your gun down, Barton. You won't need that for me.
3: I was here the night Durick made his escape. What a time that was. Remember, Aggie?
4: I'd as soon not remember it, Mr. Fairchild.
3: My excitement no end.
1: I'd like to hear more about it.
3: I'll tell it. This man Durick was a foreman here. One night when all the hands were in town on a spree, he stole some fine old jewelry. Worth a fortune.
6: Things we'd had in the family since the Revolution.
4: Jewels that belonged to our mother and grandmother.
3: Yep, and this Lyman Durick, polecat that he was, stole it all.
4: It was Mr. Fairchild that caught him at it. Never as long as I live will I forget that awful night. It was raining. The wind was...
6: Ah! Look! Aggie, look!
4: Yes.
6: Oh, my sakes alive. It's an injury.
1: And that's my friend Tata. Nothing to be alarmed about.
2: Horse all fixed now.
6: I saw the door moving, opening slow like a ghost was doing.
5: Doggone it, Bess. Your nerves are in bad shape. You got to get control of yourself. Forget this talk of ghosts.
6: I wish to mercy I could, John. But we hear them. Tain't no imagination.
1: You were telling about the night of the robbery, Fairchild.
3: Oh, yeah. So was. I said it was a fearsome night. I was sleeping in the bunkhouse when I heard Aggie scream. And I come in here on the run, gun in hand.
4: That's what he did. And he caught Durick with all our jewelry. Oh, my, but Lyman Durick was mad at being caught.
3: I roped him and took him to the bunkhouse as a prisoner till the morning when the law could get to him.
1: Didn't the law get him?
3: He escaped in the night.
4: Sneaked away.
6: And took the jewelry with him.
1: I see.
3: He got the ropes loose somehow. I fought with him. Oh, fierce battle. He knocked me out, though, and lit out.
1: But the curse you mentioned.
4: That was when he was captured.
3: Yes. He swore he'd been framed. He didn't have any part in stealing them jewels. Well, the man was crazy. I caught him with the goods.
1: And what did he say?
4: He said that this ranch would suffer if he was sent away. He said that he'd break us. He'd... Oh, I can't tell all the fearful things he said.
6: It chills my blood to think of that man. That awful look in his eyes.
1: And since then?
4: Well, after that, the cowpunchers acted mighty strange. One of them was killed mysteriously in the bunkhouse. Found dead there. Rest lit out.
3: Awful. Awful thing.
5: Well, it's a lot of doggone superstitious nonsense.
4: We've heard the sounds, John.
6: Yes, we've heard them near the bunkhouse.
1: Well, what sort of sounds?
6: Oh, sort of pawing and scratching and heavy moaning sounds. Comes mostly on clear nights.
1: Has anything else happened at the bunkhouse since that time?
6: We never give anything a chance to happen. We never put anyone else in there. I thought some are having the place burned down.
4: That's what we should do.
3: Oh. Now, all the same, Barton, I figure it's best to take no chances.
4: What's that?
1: Well, that's my horse. I'll go and see what's the matter.
6: See? Even the horse knows there's something odd about this place. Something mysterious.
1: He's pawing the floor of the woodshed. I'll go quiet him.
2: And Tonto will go, too.
1: Very well, Tonto. Steady there. Steady, Silver, old boy. What's the matter with you?
2: Look at Silver.
1: Tonto, Silver is frightened.
2: Ah.
1: What is it, fellow? Stop trembling that way. Steady now. You can't cause any more alarm for those poor old ladies. There might be something strange going on around here, but it certainly isn't anything supernatural. We'll wait till daylight and then have a look. We'll probably find some perfectly logical explanation for the sounds, if there are sounds.
2: Maybe we look at bunkhouse now, huh?
1: Open that door. We'll look over that way. Silver, quiet, boy, quiet. That's it. Stop your trembling now.
2: Plenty dark.
1: Yes. You can barely make out the bunkhouse. Hear anything?
2: Me not hear nothing.
5: Anything wrong with your horses?
1: Not that I know of.
5: Shut that outside door a minute. I don't know who you are, stranger.
1: Well?
5: I'm hoping you're on the level. If you're not, you're going to be on the level while you're in this house.
1: You can be sure of that, Barton.
5: I haven't seen much of those two fine old ladies in the past few years. But that's not because I ain't interested in them. They're in trouble here, a lot of trouble.
1: So it seems.
5: And I'm going to get to the bottom of it.
1: Very well, Barton. If there's any way that we can help...
5: There isn't, except to behave yourselves here.
1: And what are your plans?
5: Hand me that lantern, will you, Indian?
2: Here, lantern.
5: Light it up. I'm going to that bunkhouse, and I'm going to spend the night there.
1: I thought of doing that myself, Barton.
5: I'll do it.
7: I'll find out once and for all what the noises are and put an end to all this fool talk about ghosts and things.
1: You're armed?
7: Gun and knife, and I can use both. That's a good horse you got, mister.
1: One of the best.
7: I don't know as I'd say one of the best. I never saw better, and I've seen lots of horses.
1: He's mighty nervous about something. I think Tonto and I'll stay here in the woodshed overnight.
7: It might be a good idea. Well, I'm off to the bunkhouse. See you at breakfast.

0: I'll have the coffee ground in the pot in no time. Just set yourself down.
1: Did you hear any sounds during the night, Miss Aggie?
0: Same as always. I do wish John Barton had come in.
1: And Tonto's gone to get him. They'll be in a moment.
0: What about you? Did you hear the noises?
1: The wind was pretty strong.
0: They don't answer my question. Did you hear sounds?
1: There are always sounds in the night.
0: Not like these sounds.
1: Where's your sister?
0: She'll be in a minute. She's even worse than I am about the sound of the bunkhouse.
2: I have a perfect right to be, Agatha. And you know it.
0: All right, Bess, all right.
2: Where's John Barton?
0: He's coming.
1: And Tonto went to get him.
2: Where's Fairchild?
1: He went with Tonto. They'll be in.
3: Aggie, Bess, stranger. It's happened.
2: Oh, my sakes alive.
0: What's the matter?
3: You were right, you were right. It's nothing human.
1: Stop that, Fairchild. Tell what you have to say.
3: You better come. Come and see for yourself. It's Barton.
2: What's the matter with John Barton?
3: The ghost, the spirits. Oh, I believe you now. It's all like you said.
1: Stop it.
3: Stop nothing. You see what I saw, then try and stop telling the same as me. I'm hitting out of here. I'm traveling and fast.
1: Where's Tonto?
3: He's still at the bunkhouse. He's there looking around. Oh, he's got more nerve than I have. I'm getting out. I ain't waiting for no breakfast.
0: But tell us.
2: What happened?
0: Where is John? Why ain't he here?
3: It's the ghost that done it. John Barton is dead.
4: The curtain falls on the first act of our Lone Ranger story. Before the next exciting scenes, please permit us to pause for just a few moments.

0: And now to continue our story. When the Lone Ranger learned of John Barton's death, he hurried to the bunkhouse where Tonto was waiting for him.
1: No tracks around the place, huh, Tonto?
2: Ground hard, not show track.
1: Well, what do you suppose struck John Barton?
2: Me not know. It's plenty hard to figure.
1: He must have been struck a furious blow on the head.
2: Not right.
1: This window was open when you got here?
2: And
1: he fell just inside the window.
2: That's right.
1: Heard something, stuck his head out the window, and that was all.
2: That's right.
1: Tonto, the less the ladies know of this, the better. I think we'd better get them to town and have them stay there for a while.
2: That's good.
1: You hitch up a team to the wagon back of the house and tie Scout behind. Then go to town with the ladies and get the sheriff and come back here with him.
2: What law do?
1: I don't know, but we'll need the law before we're through with this mystery.
2: Tonto, go get wagon.
1: Here comes Silver. Hold there, Silver. What's the matter, old boy? Why didn't you stay where you were left?
2: Silver, plenty nervous.
1: He's looking for the woods over there.
2: Oh.
1: He knows something he wants to tell.
2: Maybe killer in wood.
1: I wonder. Tonto, I'm going to ride in there.
2: Tonto, wait here?
1: Yes, wait till I come back. There'll be time enough for you to take the Collins sisters into town. All right, Silver, old boy. You want to show me something? Come on, then.
3: Hold

0: mighty stallion raced toward the distant woods. Tonto waited at the house with Fairchild and the two old ladies. 1 hour, 2 hours, the morning wore on. Their nervous tension increased with every passing moment.
1: Oh, why don't he come? What's happened to him?
2: Him come soon.
3: You keep saying that, Injun, but there's some reason why he don't come back.
2: Keep quiet.
3: But there must...
2: Keep quiet.
3: All right. All right, if that's the way you feel about it.
0: Fairchild was worse than either of the Collins sisters. Several times he tried to leave, but Tonto made him stay inside the house. Then, finally, the Lone Ranger returned.
2: Now, masked friend, come back.
1: Oh, thank goodness he ain't been killed.
3: Now we'll know what he found in the woods, if anything.
2: Maybe him tell, maybe not.
4: All right, Tonto.
1: What happened? Did you find anything? Merciful goodness, stranger, where you been? Look at your clothes. You're a sight for mud and brambles.
4: There's the dense woods east of here.
1: I've heard say that it is, but what'd you find there?
4: Perhaps nothing of importance. We'll find out by tonight. And Tonto, you can hitch up the team now.
1: Team?
5: What team?
4: Yours. I want you two ladies to go to town until tomorrow.
1: For what for?
5: Town? What's the matter with here?
4: There might be things going on here tonight, and it'd be just as well if you were not around.
1: Why?
4: Now, please, Miss Agatha, don't ask questions.
5: Drop out in our house and home. I never heard the like of it. I'd like to know who you think you are, mister, that you can tell us where to go.
4: You may stay here if you want to, but it wouldn't make it much easier for everyone if you were in town. And Tonto will take you there, and he'll need you to help him persuade the sheriff to come back here with him.
1: The sheriff?
5: What good's the sheriff? He was here a couple of times before.
1: Yes, he's been here and didn't learn a thing.
4: And perhaps the sheriff didn't ride the right kind of horse.
5: Huh? What's a horse to do with it?
4: I can tell you more tomorrow, after I'm more certain of the things that I suspect.
1: Well, maybe Mr. Fairchild will go to town with us. He has a rig of his own.
4: I'd rather have him stay here.
3: Well, I'd sooner not stay here.
4: I can understand that, Fairchild, but you'll stay.
3: It might be me that gets it tonight. I tell you, this ranch...
4: This ranch has been run down because of something very definite and real. Something that can and will be corrected. I hope it'll be corrected tonight.
3: But why wait? If you know what's the answer to the mystery, why wait till night?
4: Because we can't act until after dark. Now, if you ladies will go...
1: Oh, I expect we may as well, Bessie.
5: I reckon so. It'd sure be a powerful heavy load off my mind if we could find some reason for the things that have happened.
4: You might tell the sheriff everything he doesn't know, including the death of John Barton.
1: We will.
5: We sure will.
2: Tonto, come back soon. That's sheriff.
4: Very well, Tonto. Fairchild and I'll be right here waiting for you and the sheriff.
3: Against my better judgment.
4: We'll be here.
0: Late afternoon brought Tonto back to the run-down ranch with the sheriff. Fairchild complained to the lawman of the treatment he'd received.
3: Held against my will, practically a prisoner. I demand that I be let go.
6: Oh, take it easy, Fairchild.
3: Why should I have to stay here?
6: Well, I reckon you don't have to stay. But it wouldn't do you much good in your business if word went out that you was so yellow you run out when you was needed to help our friends, the Collins sisters.
4: Yeah, Fairchild will stay with us tonight, Sheriff.
3: But what are you going to do?
4: You and Tonto and the sheriff and I are going to wait in the bunkhouse.
3: No.
4: That's the place to be. That's where things happen.
3: I don't want to. I can't stand staying there.
6: Shucks, Fairchild. There's nothing to be afraid of.
3: You don't know what there is. I do. I saw John Barton this morning.
4: I promise you that what happened to him won't happen to us.
3: You won't be able to stop it. It's the curse of Durick. That's what it is.
4: I was going to ask you, Fairchild.
3: What?
4: When you were here the night Durick escaped, was there anyone else here?
3: No.
4: None of the cowhands?
3: No.
4: No overnight guests?
3: Why, only me.
4: Very well.
3: Why?
4: I just wanted to make sure of that, that's all. You came in the morning, didn't you, Sheriff?
6: Yep, bright and early.
4: You searched, of course, for the stolen jewelry.
6: Sure.
4: Now, Tonto, you have the tools I mentioned?
2: Tools already.
4: Then we might as well move to the bunkhouse. There are a few things we'll have to do before dark.
3: What's to be done?
4: For one thing, I want to take the door off one end of the bunkhouse.
3: Take the door off?
4: Then we'll cut one of the windows down to the floor and make a second door.
3: Why, I don't understand that.
4: You will, Fairchild, in good time. Now, let's get started.
0: The window on one side of the bunkhouse was cut down to the ground to make a new entrance. Darkness fell, and with it, a wind rose. It was a night fully as dark as the preceding one, and the four men inside the bunkhouse could barely see each other as they crouched in one corner.
4: Cut it.
7: Only here.
4: You left Silver untied, didn't you?
7: That's right.
4: He can come on the run if I call to him.
7: Silver, come. You call.
3: I don't like this, I tell you.
4: None of us are too well pleased with it, Fairchild.
6: I ain't having a particular good time myself. I hope we finish this tonight. I don't know as I'll get my nerve up to putting in another night here.
4: Then we'll see, Sheriff. We'd better stop talking. We might frighten away the visitor I'm expecting.
6: Mm-hmm.
4: What about the lanterns, Tonto?
7: Got them here.
4: All right. I'll tell you when to light them.
3: How long will you stay here?
4: Until something happens.
3: What's that?
4: Silver. You sense something coming. Steady now. And quiet.
3: I wish this was over.
4: Quiet.
3: There. You hear that?
4: That's my horse. Be quiet.
3: Oh, the dirty cur. Shut up, Fairchild.
4: Fairchild. You have a gun.
3: Yeah.
4: Let me have it.
3: But I...
4: Hand it over. You know, State, you're not safe to be trusted with a gun. You'll be shooting one of us with it.
3: He's right, Fairchild. Do what he says. Here it is.
4: Thanks.
7: Wait.
4: Did you hear it, Tonto?
7: It come now.
4: Quiet. Not a sound now.
3: I hear it. It's come.
4: Be quiet.
3: Keep your trap shut, Fairchild, or I'll gag you. Look. Look! Where you cut the door. Big. White. White looking. It's big as a horse. It is a horse.
4: Get the lanterns lighted.
3: Look, it's going now.
4: Here, Silver. Here, Silver boy. Keep that child here. I'm going after that horse. That's it, Silver. After him. Hail, Silver. Away.
0: The Lone Ranger and Silver raced across the plains after the gray horse. As they drew close, the masked man loosened his rope.
4: And that's it, Silver. A little faster, old boy. We'll bring in the outlaw.
0: The Lone Ranger's right arm whirled above his head. The rope snaked out in the night and dropped over the shoulders of the gray. The outlaw fought desperately against the restraint of the masked man's lariat, but finally he seemed to realize it was useless to struggle and quieted down. Then, leading the captured horse, the Lone Ranger returned to the bunkhouse, where Tonto had lighted a lantern.
4: There, Sheriff, is the killer of John Barton.
3: The horse?
4: The horse, yes. It's the same horse that I found in the woods this afternoon.
3: But who...
4: Barton heard the animal and stuck his head out of the window. The horse struck him with his hoofs.
3: You're sure of that?
4: I'm certain of it, Fairchild. This horse has been here every night, pawing outside the building, trying to get inside.
3: But why?
4: In the woods, I found the saddle that the horse had rubbed off after many weeks of effort. When Derek left here, he left this horse, his own faithful animal.
3: That's right. I remember the animal now. It is Durick's critter. Thinned out a plenty, though.
4: The horse has been living in the woods ever since.
3: But hold on. If Durick left here with all them jewels, why didn't he take the horse along with him?
4: Perhaps he didn't leave here, Sheriff.
3: Not leave here?
4: And doesn't any reason occur to you for the constant efforts on the part of this horse to get into this bunkhouse?
3: He sure can't take none.
4: Well, you're not thinking very hard. Tonto, bring the lanterns over here to the center of the floor. Oh, Fairchild. Here's the gun you gave me when you were so badly frightened.
3: Oh, thanks.
4: Hey, Sheriff, examine the floor here. If you look closely, you can see where the boards have been taken up and then put down again.
3: How do you know that?
4: The Tonto has eyes that miss very little. Shall we take up those floorboards and see what's underneath?
3: Why not?
4: We might find out why the horse was so eager to get here. You have the tools, Tonto.
7: Pick up floor plenty quick now. Board, come up easy.
4: Hey, give me that crowbar. Thanks.
3: Get it under the edge more, mister. That's it. Here, I'll give you a hand. That's getting it.
4: Now hold the light closer.
3: Hey, there's something down under the floor.
8: All right, all of you. Hoist your hands.
3: Fairchild.
8: Put him up, I said.
3: Have you gone, loco? Put that gun down.
8: That masked man's guessed the truth. I ain't being taken, see?
4: Yes, Fairchild, the truth is plain enough. Durick didn't escape at all. When you and he were in this bunkhouse after you'd captured him, you killed him. You hid his body with the jewelry, intending someday to return and get the jewelry.
8: Smart, ain't you? Mighty smart.
4: When you came back, you found that there were stories of ghosts. You were afraid. You didn't know whether to believe in the supernatural or not. Last night, poor Barton came here, and the horse turned outlaw and wild, struck him. The horse wanted to be with its master.
8: Now reach in there. Bring out that bag of jewelry, mister.
4: And what did you do? Sneak back to the house and steal it a second time after you'd handed it to the old ladies?
8: Why shouldn't I tell you? You're all to die. Sure I did. I stole it in the first place. Durick found me, but I was too sick for him. I charged him with being a thief, and those old fools believed me. the same as they'll believe the ghost killed all of you.
4: You'll forget one thing.
8: Nothing. I got it all worked out.
4: But I knew you were the crook when I asked you for your gun. You think I'd have returned it to you so you could shoot us? I gave it back to make you show your hand. But the gun is unloaded.
8: Why, it is unloaded.
6: Well, this one ain't. You're under arrest, Fairchild. The charge is murder.
4: I'll head for town and tell Agatha and Bess that things are now the way they should be. The ranch will be all right again.
9: Hello, Silver! Away!

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0: few weeks ago, the Kingfish came into possession of a rather ancient automobile, which he's now trying to sell. The used car dealers laughed. The newspapers wouldn't even accept his ad. So finally, he's fallen back on what he knows from experience is his most likely customer.
1: Well, there you is, Andrew. Yeah, ain't it a beauty? Tell me, has you ever seen a car like this before?
2: No, I can't say I is. Of course, I was only 42 years old.
1: Well, this car ain't old, you know. It's one of the last models that was made in 1926.
2: Is it?
1: Yeah, it's a great shape. It's had 300,000 miles of careful driving. Look at it there. Nice, light blue color with a yellow stripe around it.
2: Yeah, you know, I've been looking at the thing here. Just what make is this, Kingfish? It don't look like nothing that I've ever seen.
1: Well, I'll explain that to you, Andy. You see, over the years, this beautiful car has got to be a combination of the best features of a lot of different makes.
2: Yeah? Well, is that a Rivatic?
1: Oh, certainly. Where else is you going to find a car with a Stutz Bearcat motor and an Essex rear end? Why don't you hop in the car there and start the motor up there and listen to some nice running?
2: Yeah, I'll get around over here. Hey, Kingfish, there ain't no door here on the driver's side.
1: Well, there ain't supposed to be, Andy. It's emergency exit. It's by order of the fire department. The other three doors don't open at all, you see. Go ahead now. Sit behind the wheel there and start up, son. Push the button and listen to a purr. I'll crank it at the same time you push there. Go ahead.
2: Yeah.

0: Henry, how'd you like the sound of that Stutz Bearcat engine under the hood there?
1: You know what? You sound like the bear's trying to claw its way out to me. Tell me this. How come it stalled like that?
0: Oh, ain't nothing serious, Andy. Most likely the gasoline one of them octanes must have jammed in the transmission there, you know.
1: Well, I don't know about this car. I like them new ones with the hydro-erratic drive on. I tell you what, though, I might consider the thing if the price was right. How much you want for it?
0: Well, Andy, the base price is $20, but if you want the extras, like the motor and the wheels, it'll run you up to... Well, that stuff be $400.
1: $400? Kingfish, I ain't interested in the car.
0: You ain't?
1: No, definitely not. I don't want no part of that car, and don't ever mention it to me again, neither.
0: That's right, Andy. Keep an open mind on it there. Tell you, sleep over the thing overnight. We'll discuss it again tomorrow.
1: No, all right. Where are you going now, Kingfish?
0: Well, let's see what time it is. 6 o'clock. I got to take Sapphire to some dance tonight.
1: Mm-hmm.
0: I think I'll step on into Lodge Hall here and take a little catnap. You know, I was a little tired, Andy.

0: must have left the lights on. Wait a minute. That light's coming from the outside. Must be the northern light. Maybe that's the aurora boric acid coming in. Oh, let me look at my watch here and see what time it is. Holy smokes, it's 5 o'clock in the morning. Where is I? I got to get home. I got to take Sapphire to a dance 8 hours ago. Oh, man. I'm late. What'll I do? Now, let's see. Wait a minute, that's funny. My car ain't in front of the lodge right here where I left it. I wonder who... Holy smokes, it's way down the end of the block. Who in the world has been using my car? Well, I can't worry about it now. I got to get home and get there quick. Oh, me. Well, I'll get on in the house here. Good. Ain't no lights on. Thank goodness Sapphire's still asleep. I got to be careful. This is like going into a cage of wild bears.
1: Is that you, George Stevens?
0: Oh, the old grizzly's awake. Good morning, sweetheart. I thought I'd hit the ball early this morning. Got dressed, made my bed up and everything. Just leaving the house.
1: Don't you gimme that. Where you been all night?
0: Well, now, look here, honey. You wouldn't believe me if I told you.
1: I will believe you, George.
0: I tell you, you won't believe me.
1: I will believe you.
0: All right, I dozed off at the lodge hall and didn't wake up till now.
1: I don't believe you.
0: Well, but that's the truth, honey. I was there for 11 hours. It was one of the deepest dozes I ever had. Lucky I had 3 cups of coffee before I went under, I'd still be going.
1: Not only that, George Stevens, but you were supposed to take me to a dance last night.
0: Yeah, I know.
1: I had to go to the thing unescorted, and nobody danced with me. It was your place to be there.
0: Well, that wouldn't have done no good. I can't force nobody to dance with you.
1: What?
0: Yeah, I tried a lot of times there. Made a lot of enemies that way. Say, there's something I want to ask you. By any chance, did you come over to Lodge Hall and use my car to go to that dance?
1: George, you must be out of your head. I wouldn't go near that old car.
0: Well, that's saying somebody moved my car. I parked in front of the Lodge Hall this morning, and I found it a block away from there where I parked it.
1: Listen, I ain't interested in your old car. And what's more, you certainly got your nerve coming home at this hour and expecting me to believe a trumped-up story like that. What do you think I am, nohow?
0: Listen, if I told you, it would only start another argument.
1: To you no more. I'm going in the bedroom, coming in here with a crazy story like that.
0: You is a fine wife. All I does is ask for a little understanding, and I don't get it. I tell you one thing, Sapphire. It'll be a dark day before I ask you for anything again.
1: That suits me fine, you big bum.
0: Whoever made up that expression about a man's better half ought to get a

0: whoever made up that expression about a man's better half ought to get a load of her. Well, I ain't going to be able to go back to sleep now. I'll just sit up here in the front room. I'll turn on the radio. Oh, me. Life really got its problems already.
1: Notice the current developments on the European front up to this moment. Now for the local scene. In a daring pre-dawn robbery, a lone gunman burglarized the Robbins Jewelry Store on Lenox Avenue. A loss of over $2,000 in jewels was reported. The only clue to the identification of the gunman is that he made his getaway in a light blue sedan with a yellow stripe around it. And the door on the driver's side was missing.
0: Oh, me. What did he say?
1: The police have started a citywide hunt. In Washington, the Congress...
0: Holy smoke. So that's what's happened to my car. Oh, me, it was used in a robbery. They can't pin this on me. They could, how can they? Oh, me. Sapphire, I got to talk to you. I need your help.
2: You need my help? You certainly got a sharp memory. Only 1 minute ago, you said it would be a dark day before you ever asked me for anything again.
0: Honey, the eclipse is here.

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0: come in, Henry.
1: Hello, Pink. Say, what's wrong with you? I never see you look so worried.
0: Well, I is, Henry, but I just can't tell you about it.
1: Oh, Kingfish, you can confide in me. After all, I have been your intricate friend for years.
0: Tell me this. Did you read in the paper about the jewelry store robbery?
1: Yes, I did.
0: Well, Henry, my car was used in that robbery. The police is looking for the car. The thing is, I was asleep in the lodge hall doing the robbery. So I ain't got no alibi to prove that I didn't pull the job.
1: Well, ain't there nobody that could testify that you were sleeping there?
0: Nobody seen me. I ain't got no witness.
1: Yes, you was in a bit of a jam. On top of having no alibi, your absence at the dance last night had everybody talking.
0: It did, huh?
1: Oh, yes. Sapphire tried to cover it up by saying you was working. That brought down the house.
0: Henry, this thing is closing in on me. What must I do?
1: Well, the only way that they can link you with the crime is through the car. The obvious thing is to dispose of the car.
0: Yeah, that's right. Dispose of the car.
1: Mm-hmm.
0: And I think I know just the disposal unit to use. Yeah. I'm going to get rid of that car fast, because they could convict me of a jewelry store robbery on circumstantial evidence alone.
1: Yes, you could.
0: Well, I was in a mess, Henry.
1: Yes, I'd say you were, Kingfish.
0: Now, listen, Henry. You don't by no chance think that I committed the jewelry store robbery, though, do you?
1: Oh, no, Kingfish. I've known you for a long time. I know your habits and your character. You would never commit any such crime.
0: Thanks, Henry. That'd make me feel better.
1: By the way, when the heat is off, I hope you let me have first crack at that jewelry.
0: Yeah. Come in, Brother Andrew.
2: Say, Kingfish, you done left a message up at my place for me to come over here. What you want to see me about?
0: Well, Andrew, old pal...
2: Hold it right there. Whatever it is, I don't want to hear about it.
0: Yeah, well, what's the matter, then?
2: Listen, I don't want to hear nothing that starts out with Andy, old pal. I can never afford it.
0: Oh, no, Andrew. I asked you to come over here to do you a favor.
2: Oh, what's that?
0: And I done reconsidered about that car of mine.
2: I don't care what you has done. I ain't paying no $400 for that junkie.
0: Well, now, that's what I was just getting at, Andrew. I has done shaved the price a little. If you act fair, you can have the thing for $2.
2: $2? Well, I don't know, Kingfish. You see...
0: Would you take the car if I give you $2?

0: tell you the truth, Kingfish.
1: Would you take the call if I give you $400?
0: Listen, Kingfish, the thing I want to know is why is you so anxious to get rid of this car all of a sudden?
1: Well, then, I can see that you ain't heard about the economic conditions of the country.
0: What you mean by that, now?
1: Well, you remember last year how the automobile business went from a seller's market to a buyer's market?
0: Yeah, I heard something about that.
1: Well, yesterday, the thing took a turn for the worse.
0: Yeah.
1: It's now what they call a giver's market, doesn't it?
0: You mean to say, Kingfish, you want to give me the car for nothing?
1: Yeah, and, I know when I was licked, boy, you really got me over a barrel. Yeah, you really sensed the trend of the time, you know it?
0: I did.
1: Oh, y'all still playing dumb on me, huh? You was a slicky, all right. I know when I was beat, Andy. Look here, I got the contract all filled out here. I done already signed my name on it. Right there where it says victim. See that? There's my name. Right there.
0: Oh, yeah. Well, I guess I was pretty smart, all right.
1: Oh, yeah. Yeah, Andy, yeah, take the pen and put your John Hancock right there. Right on them dots. Right on top of them.
0: Okay, Kingfish. Hey, look here, I just noticed them. You done dated this thing wrong. This is dated last Wednesday.
1: Well, yes, Andy, now, I had to make the thing retroactive so that you owns the car as of last Wednesday, you see. You see, this is Sunday, and Sunday's always been illegal business for everybody except delicatessen stores, you know, something like that. Fine right there, Andy, right on them dots, right on
0: yeah,
1: top of
0: them. Well, all right, all right.
1: Put your full name there, there.
0: There you is. Andrew Hogg Brown.
1: Yeah, congratulations, Andy. You are now a full-fledged retroactive car owner with no kickback.
0: Yeah. You know, Kingfish, for a minute there, I think you were trying to chip me. But like you say, I was too smart for you. Oh, hi, Amos. Come in. Come
1: well, hello there, boy. Say, Kingfish, I was just talking to Henry Van Porter. That's terrible, your car being used in that holdup last night.
0: What was that?
1: Tough rig about your car there, Andy. And if there's any way I can help you in your trouble, just call on me. See you later, Andy.
0: Hey, Kingfish, you sit right where you is. You ain't going no place.
1: Yeah, well, now, wait a minute. Let go of my neck.
0: You sit back down there.
1: Oh, yeah. Fellas, now, take it easy.
0: Kingfish, I'm going to beat you to a pulp. Then I'm going to beat up the pulp.
1: Andy, you wouldn't hit a man who weighed 130 pounds and was shorter than you would you?
0: Yeah, I'd enjoy hitting a man shorter than I am.
1: All right, then you and Amos fight. I'm going to get out here.
0: Yeah, come here, come here. Come back here. Listen, Kingfish, look here.
1: Oh, listen, boy, look here. There ain't no time to fight. Whoever owns that car ought to go to the police and explain the thing. Yeah, well, why don't you take his advice, Andy? Amos is trying to help you.
0: Now, listen here, Kingfish.
1: Andy, believe me, you is the owner of the car. Hey, is that right, Anna?
0: I don't know, Amos. I just signed a radioactive contract. I put my John Hamhock on it and everything else.
1: Well, all I know is, boys, that whoever owns that car better go to the police and get the thing straightened out, or there's going to be real trouble. So long, fellas.
2: That Amos. Go to the police. Why do he always want to do things in a roundabout way? Ask me that.
0: Kingfish, now, about me being revolved in this thing.
1: Now, don't try to back out of it, Andy. You was already signed the contract. And on top of that, you was revolved in another way. You remember about 2 weeks ago, you was with me when I bought them seat covers for the car?
0: Yeah, well, what about it?
1: Well, you saw me buy the material, didn't you?
0: Yeah.
1: There you was. You were the material witness.
0: Wait a minute here. Now, just a minute. Listen, Kingfish.
1: Oh, not only that. But you was with me when I bought the horn for the car, so you was accessory, too.
0: Well,
1: Andy, you was in this thing a half a dozen different ways.
0: You know, Kingfish, I can get in more trouble doing nothing than anybody I know.
1: Well, don't worry, Andy, old pal. I'm going to stand by in your time of need.
0: That's the stuff. Now you're talking. What can I do to get out of this mess?
1: Well, Andy, I kind of been mulling over the thing for a while. I've been talking here. I think I done mulled myself up angles here.
0: Good.
1: Look, if the police is looking for a light blue car, why don't we paint the thing some other color?
0: Yeah, yeah, you got something there, King.
1: Yeah.
0: Then the police, you never catch up with it. What color do you think we ought to paint it?
1: Well, we don't want to paint it no color that's going to attract attention.
0: No.
1: We want to use something that ain't conspicuous, you know.
0: Yeah. I tell you, we'll paint it that dark red color that, what they call it?
1: Oh, that's a great color. It's called macaroon. Yeah, listen. He sure done a nice paint job on that car. Look at that.
0: Mm.
1: You don't look bad standing there at the curb, do it?
0: No, that's a nice shade of macaroon, all right.
1: Yeah,
0: the police ain't never going to come after us now, is they?
1: Oh, no, they're looking for a blue car, you see. We got a red one there. We is in the clear, all right.
0: Oh, yeah. Holy mackerel.
1: Well, what's the matter, Anna?
0: Look who's riding down the street here on one of them new two-seater tandem bicycles. Shorty the barber. Now I have seen everything.
1: Well, hello there, Shorty.
3: Well, I'll be doggone if it is. Imagine, I never expected to see. Hi, fella.
0: Shorty, that tandem bicycle you got there, that is really something.
3: Oh, yeah, yeah. Me and my gal has been having nice rides here, whizzing around corners and everything. Oh, by the way, fellas, I'd like you to meet my gal. Permit me to introduce you. It gives me great pleasure to you. Wait.
0: Yeah, you must have lost her over there someplace, Shorty.
3: Yeah, well, that's life. Didn't this car of yours used to be light blue? How come you painted it?
1: Well, now, look, Shorty, keep your big mouth closed about this, but somebody used this car in the jewelry store robbery.
3: Is that car, Kingfish?
1: That's right.
3: Well, then you fellas is in awful trouble.
0: Well, what you mean, Shorty?
3: Well, now, this is a strange thing, fellas, but the janitor of the Lennon Farm apartment, he was up in my barbershop this morning. He was telling me that a woman that lives in apartment 622 in that building, she see the robbery.
1: You mean that a woman in apartment 622 sees the robbery, Shorty?
3: Oh, yeah. Yeah, it seems that she managed to catch the last three numbers of the license plate. And she's decided to turn the information over to the police the first thing tomorrow morning.
1: And you know what that means, Andy?
0: Yeah, I hope I get an outside cell, that's all.
1: Shorty, tell me this. Who is this woman? You know anything about her?
3: Well, all I know is that the janitor was telling me that she is always entering all kinds of contests trying to win prizes.
1: And those contests trying to win... See, wait a minute. You know, Andy? If we was to get this woman out of town, why, she couldn't go to the police tomorrow. And I think that contest stuff give us the angle we need.
0: Yeah, if she gives the police that license number, we're going to be in terrible trouble, you know that.
3: Oh, what you told you? Don't be silly. Even if they put you in jail, they couldn't keep you there.
1: Oh, they couldn't, Shorty?
3: No, you could get a bail bond from... You could get out on a writ of Hebrew... You could get out on a habeas corpus... Want to buy a hacksaw?
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0: Well, Andy, here's the woman's apartment, 622. Her name is Miss Higgins.
1: Yeah.
0: Now, remember, the whole thing is to get her out of town so that she can't give the cops our license number.
1: Yeah, we're going to use that contest angle on her, huh?
0: Yeah, that's it. Everybody in town has done entered that Crystal Crunchy contest.
1: Yeah.
0: And if she's crazy about contests, she certainly ought to be in that one. I'll ring the bell, you know.
1: Okay.
0: And now, don't forget, I, the head of the command, you as the chief contest judge.
2: How do you do?
0: Madam, allow me to congratulate you. I was here to tell you that you is the winner of the Crystal Crunchy contest.
2: Oh, you mean that I won the contest? Well, won't you come in?
0: Well, thank you, thank you. Allow us to introduce ourselves. I is Mr. Crystal, president of the outfit. And our vice president, Mr. Crunchy, couldn't make it today, but this gentleman here is the judge of the Limerick contest, the famous poet Henry Wadsworth Brown.
2: A real poet? Oh, how charming. I've always wanted to be a real poet.
1: Likewise.
0: Yeah. Oh, yeah, he is one of the top men in the racket. Yeah, he wrote some great poetry. Under the Village Smithy, Little Bo Peep, and all that stuff. Say something to the lady in poetry, Wadsworth.
1: Roses is red, violets is blue. I is happy to meet up with you.
0: Jim, he's a genius.
2: Oh, tell me, I'm so excited about winning the contest. Which one of my limericks won it?
0: Which one, you say?
2: Yes, I sent him three.
0: Well, I tell you, miss, all three of them won. You won win, plays, and show, yeah.
1: That's right. You won the contest right across the board.
0: Yeah.
2: Oh, this is so exciting, winning the contest.
0: Mm-hmm.
2: Now, when do I get the $10,000?
0: Well, well, you see, that is, $10,000. Well, don't stand there, Wadsworth. Say something.
1: Roses is red.
0: Excuse me for protruding this, but you said something about the
2: It said in the paper the first prize was $10,000.
0: Yeah, well, miss, I guess you read the rules of the contest, but you ain't read them careful enough. You said the first prize was $10,000 or a trip to Boston. Now, you was done won the all part of the contest.
2: But I don't want to go to both.
1: Would you care to try for Cincinnati?
2: I don't want to go no place. I just want to get my money.
0: Well, now, look here, miss. Don't be a sore winner. Now, here's your ticket to Boston. The train leaves at 9:15, and you'll have to hurry.
2: Well, I guess I ought to get something out of this contest, and I do have some friends I could stay with.
0: Well, here's the ticket. Hope you have a nice trip.
1: Oh, yeah, this is the best time to see Boston, right now, right away.
2: Well, I'll get packed now, but I wish I wasn't leaving till tomorrow morning. I was going someplace with my sister in the morning.
0: Your sister?
2: Yes, yeah, she saw a robbery, and she's going to the police station to give them the license number.
0: Oh, me. Give me back that ticket, lady. Wadsworth, you better take another look at them limericks,
1: yeah.
0: You know.
1: So long, lady.
0: Yeah. What do you think?
1: Roses is red, violets is blue. The thing didn't work, and I think we are through.
0: Yeah. Andy, when the police gets our license number tomorrow morning, we're really going to be in trouble.
1: Oh, yeah, I was really getting scared, Kingfish.
0: Hey, look who's coming to the drugstore there. Yeah, he got a briefcase under his arm. Yeah, the Calhoun, the politician. Come on up here, Jeff.
3: Hello there, boys. I ain't seen you in a long time.
0: Hey, Calhoun, we is in trouble. Could we retain you as a lawyer to defend us?
3: Sorry, I'm moving right along.
0: We need your help.
3: Sorry, I'm moving right along.
0: We got $10 in cash.
3: I just come to a full stop.
1: Listen, here's the thing, Mr. Calhoun. The car we got was used in that big jewelry store robbery, and the police got your license number.
3: Well, the thing for you to do is to switch license plates.
1: Oh, yeah, yeah. You mean switch the front one to the back and the back one to the front?
3: Kingfish, I have had a lame brain, but this friend here of yours has got a compound fracture.
0: Look, Andy, Calhoun's got a good idea there. Look here, I just remembered. Right after this last New Year's Day, one of the Lodge brothers went to Florida and left his car in my customer. He's in the lot in the back of the Lodge hall there. Been sitting there since New Year's Day.
1: Yeah.
0: That we can take our place off, throw him away, and put his place on our car.
1: Oh, yeah, they'll never catch us that way.
0: Oh, this is big, Calhoun. One thing, if the police do catch us, if you got any experience in defending these kind of cases?
3: Experience? In one of my biggest cases, I defended a fella that shot a man.
1: Yeah, well, what happened with the thing?
3: Nothing to it. I asked for a short trial, made a short speech to the jury, and asked the judge for a short sentence.
0: Well, how did your client come out?
3: On a long

0: Well, Kingfish, we sure got out of that mess all right.
1: Yeah, Andy, with them license plates from that other car on here, we ain't got nothing to worry about now.
0: Yeah, I'm breathing a lot easier now.
1: Yeah, yeah, and you know something? My car never runs better. I done had the motor tuned up and everything.
0: Wait a minute. Your car? Kingfish, ain't you got the future tense messed up with the past popsicle or something?
1: What do you mean, Andy?
0: Well, after all, Kingfish, I done signed a contract saying you give me this thing.
1: And look, I don't mean to explain this to you. That contract was on the basis of a quick-term option, and your franchise done first five. You ain't got no more rage to this thing,
0: Now, wait a minute here. This is the dirtiest trick you done ever pulled.
1: Well,
0: on
1: you are through with your car. It belongs to me.
0: Oh, wait a minute. I don't never want to have nothing to do with you again. Stop this car and let me get out of here.
1: Well, all right. If that's the way you feel about it, it's all right with me. I'll stop the car. All right. Now, get out of here.
0: So long, you big bum. I never want to speak to you again.
1: Yeah, go ahead. That boy sure is a sore head. Ain't no sense in trying to be nice to nobody. That's the way I figure it. What is this? What is this here?
2: All right, buddy, get your hands up there. Don't find anything funny.
1: Well, now, wait a minute, officer. You got the wrong man. I didn't have nothing to do with that jewelry store robbery.
2: Jewelry store? We cleared up that case this morning.
1: Well, then you won't be needing me then, huh?
2: Oh, yes, we will. Those license plates identify you as the man who held up the United States Post Office last New Year's Day.
1: Well, wait a minute.

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1: Yeah, well, I suppose I am kind of good looking.
0: Yeah, but what she meant was that they all agree about Rinso.
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0: Whistler.
1: I have as much freedom as a squirrel in a cage. Martha is a cold, mercenary devil. But I'll have freedom beginning tonight. I'll kill her.
2: Friday night, and again, CBS presents The Whistler.
0: I, the Whistler, know many things, for I walk by night. I know many strange tales, many secrets hidden in the hearts of men and women who have stepped into the shadows. And so I tell you tonight the amazing story of destiny. At a long table in a New York office sits a little man. He is slightly bald and thin and 45. A mild-mannered, reticent little fellow named Milton Strong. But Milton is anything but strong. For the past 25 years, he has worked in the office and now, as a bookkeeper, is earning the stupendous salary of $35 a week. Milton can't understand why no one appreciates his ability. Milton has grown a bit sour, but he's never had the nerve to ask for a raise. Today, however, is going to be different. His wife has started him out with a lecture, and Milton is going to face the boss in a manner both clear and strong.
1: Mr. Goulthright, I'd like to have a word with you.
3: A word?
1: Mr. Goulthright, it has long been my decision to approach you on this subject, but for various reasons, a sense of reticence has bade me be silent.
3: How long did it take you to memorize that, Milton?
1: I am 45 years old. I've worked hard and long and faithfully for this company.
3: That's right, Milton. I'm aware of that. You haven't missed a day in all that time. In fact, our efficiency expert is getting out a booklet, and he's using you as a feature.
1: I came to this firm as a lad of 20, and in all the following 25 years, I asked for very little. I did my work well.
3: Sure you did, Milton, and the company appreciates it.
1: I now draw a salary of $35 a week, and I thought that if, after all this time, 25 years, you could see your way clear to afford...
3: Go on, Milton.
1: I'm not getting any younger.
3: Well, Milton, strange as it seems, I've just come from a meeting of the department heads. Mr. Unger is the head of the accounting department, and... Now, let me see. Yes, here it is. Yes, here is his recommendation regarding you, Milton.
1: Oh, yes, yes, Mr. Goulthright.
3: He recommends that you be retired at half salary, as of the first of the month, in consideration of your long service and loyalty to the company.
1: Retired? But that can't be. Retired?
3: Well, that's what it says here.
1: But I don't understand. I'm only 45. Why, no one is retired until he's at
3: least... Why, you should be tickled to death. It's like a pension.
1: But I came here to ask for a raise.
3: A raise? Well, how could that be possible when your department head suggests retirement?
1: Oh, I see.
3: Why, you should be tickled to death. I'd be, and you get 2 weeks full salary and 2 weeks vacation besides at full pay. You know, Milton, I kind of envy you.
1: So I'm fired.
3: Fired? Why, that's crazy. You've been honored.
1: Good night, Mr. Gould.
3: Good night, Milton. After Saturday, you've got nothing to worry about. Nothing.
0: And so poor Milton Strong walks out of the big office and starts home. All the way, his feeling of apprehension increases. His wife, Martha, what will she say? It was his wife who stirred him to the point of demanding a raise. Finally, Milton gets up nerve enough to go home. Home to certain death at the hands of Martha.
4: Is that you, Milton?
1: Yes, it's me, Martha.
4: Well, where on earth have you been? Can't you ever get it into your head that when I say dinner will be ready by 6, I mean it?
1: Things happen sometimes to delay me, Martha.
4: Delay you? I'd like to know what could happen to make you this late.
1: But you see, I took some time to talk
4: what
1: to you.
4: What do you mean by coming in this house with that mud on your shoes? Get outside and take those rubbers off.
1: Yes, I forgot.
4: Yeah, you'd forget your head if it wasn't tied on.
1: Yes, Martha, I'll take them off.
4: And what do you mean coming into the house smoking that stinking pipe? Get it outside, you hear?
1: Yes, Martha, but I started to tell you.
4: Oh, go on out. If you insist on smoking, do it outside.
1: I'll put it out, Martha. I'll put it out.
4: Your dinner's cold and you can eat it that way.
1: Martha, I couldn't help it. I went to talk to Mr. Goulthright about the raise.
4: Yeah? What happened?
1: Well, you see, I'm a little along in years.
4: Along in years? Is that what he said?
1: No, he didn't say it. The head of the department had made a recommendation.
4: For what?
1: Well, now, don't get excited, Martha. I went in to ask for a raise, as you said, and, well, everything had been arranged.
4: Well, did he get the raise?
1: No. I've been retired on half salary.
4: Retired? Retired? At your age? Are you crazy? Why did you accept? Why?
1: I accept? What could I do?
4: So, You went in to ask for a raise, and you let them throw you out right into the ashes.
1: Oh, what could I do? It was all arranged.
4: Hired at half salary, $17.50 a week. And you stood there like a nitwit and let them put that over on
1: but
4: you.
1: But, Martha...
4: You stupid spineless jellyfish.
1: What could I do?
4: You let them push you around for 25 years. You could have been a goose rice job right now. But you're afraid to open up your mouth.
1: I went to his office to demand a raise, but he beat me to it.
4: Yeah, that's always been the trouble, Milton Strong. Somebody's always beat you to it. Spoke up first. Retired. $17.50 a week. An old man. And how are you going to manage on $17.50 a week?
1: Well, I suppose I can find something else.
4: I'd like to know what.
1: I'll find something, and until I do, well, your sister left you $1,500 last...
4: What did you say?
1: Nothing. That is...
4: If you think I'm going to touch a dollar of that money while you're still able to stand on 2 feet, you're crazy.
1: But until I get something...
4: It's in the bank and it'll stay there.
1: Well...
4: And if you want to smoke that filthy pipe, get outside.
1: Yes, Mom. I'll go outside.
4: If you want anything to eat, it's on the kitchen table.
1: I don't want anything.
4: What?
1: I'll eat it later. After a while, Martha. I want to think.
4: Think? Don't wear yourself out. I'm going to bed. Good night. I said good night.
1: Yes. Good night, Martha. Good night.
0: It is long past midnight, and Milton has been sitting by the window, staring into the night. Resentment has taken hold of him, and slowly grown into hatred and revenge. Terrible thoughts surge through his brain.
5: Why should I tolerate such persecution? Why should I stand idly by and be pushed around by everyone? Belittled by the firm. Bulldozed by Martha. She's not a wife. She's a cold, mercenary devil. Freedom. I have as much freedom as a squirrel in a cage. Appreciation, loyalty, 25 years of it. And what do I get? But I'll have freedom. I will have it. Beginning tonight, I'll kill her. I'll go far away. No one will ever know what's come of me.
0: Trembling in anticipation, Milton goes into the small kitchen, opens a drawer, and steps softly to Martha's room. Opens her door and stands listening to her easy breathing. Then... Milton leaves the house and wanders about the streets till dawn. Then, at 10 in the morning, he steps into the bank.
6: Good morning, Mr. Strong.
1: Oh, I'd like to cash this check, please.
6: I see. Purchasing some property, Mr. Strong?
1: Yes.
6: Well, just a second. Uh-huh. Oh, very well. How do you want it?
1: Oh, but it doesn't matter. Perhaps the small bills would be best.
6: Oh, yes, of course. This is 3, 4, 15. Ah, there you are.
1: Thank you. Good morning.
0: Several days later, Milton Strong gets off a train in a western state, takes a small bus for a little mining town 50 miles away. Here, in this vast desert country, he will begin a new life, a life of freedom. He will change his name, change his destiny. Milton Strong has ceased to exist. A new man is born. The little bus bounces into Oroville, and 2 hours later, he is chatting with a prospector in the gold plate bar.
7: Well, I'll tell you, partner, I've been here a couple of years and I haven't struck much yet. Oh, I found a little pay dirt, enough to get along.
1: There's supposed to be quite a lot of gold here, isn't there?
7: Oh, sure, it's here, it's all over. Sometimes you strike in a day or so, and then sometimes you work for years. And if a man ain't got capital of his own, well, somebody's got to grubstake him. But it's here.
1: In other words, it's a matter of being optimistic.
7: Yeah, that's it.
1: Yes. Well, I think I'd like to try it. Of course, I don't know anything about mining. But...
7: Oh, you don't have to know in this country, it's easy. Anybody can tell gold when he sees it. Where are you from?
1: Los Angeles. I had to come here. The doctor said I should get away from the ocean air.
7: You don't look sick.
1: Well, I was fortunate to have a checkup in time. I'd like to find a place and try my hand at it.
7: You mean buy a place?
1: Yes.
7: Well, I got a nice place. 3-room cabin, good water. There's ore there. You got the patience.
1: You mean you want to quit?
7: Well, no, I don't want to. But I'm out of funds. I owe everybody in town, so I ain't got a choice. And the fellow who gets it will probably be the one to hit dirt in a week.
1: Is it far from town?
7: About 25 miles. Kind of lonely for a fellow alone.
1: Mm-hmm. But could I see the place?
7: Sure. I ain't been up there for a week. Been staying here in town while my wife went to Sacramento to try to raise a little money from her uncle. She just got back this morning. She's doing a little shopping now.
1: Did she raise any money?
7: No, just enough to eat on for a few weeks. But we decided to pull out. Besides, I hurt my arm last week.
1: Oh, but I'd like to look the place over.
8: Well, here I am. Believe me, I'm ready to go. I'm dead tired.
7: Oh, Kate, this is a gentleman who wants to look the claim over. Thought we might take him with us now.
8: Oh? Well, sure, why not?
7: This is my wife, Kate Rogers.
1: Oh, yeah, how do you do?
8: Stranger here? Yeah,
1: that's right.
8: Well, then, let's be on our way. I'm sure you'll like the place.
7: The car's just around the corner. Do you want to get your bags?
1: They're up by the door. I haven't been to a hotel yet.
8: That's good. We'll be to the place in about an hour.

0: Well, this is it, friend.
1: It looks fine from here.
2: Then have a look inside. And tomorrow my husband can take you over the claim. There are three rooms. Living room, bedroom, kitchen. All fairly good size.
1: Well, that should certainly be enough for one man.
2: You're not married?
1: No, I'm alone.
2: Just a minute, I'll light the lamp. No electricity up here. Nothing else modern, for that matter.
1: Well, I understand. Yes, it's very nice. I like it.
0: Plenty of good water for drinking and sluicing. The air's wonderful. That should interest you.
2: Air? Something wrong with you, stranger?
1: Yes, well, just a little touch of lung trouble. Oh, by the way, Mr. Rogers, how did you injure your arm? I noticed it's in a sling.
0: Oh, it was my own darn fault. Kate warned me about digging on that ledge. I fell off and... Well, I didn't break it, but the cuts just don't seem to heal up.
1: Oh, I see.
0: Now, to get back to the property, I'm pretty sure there's ore on it. Rich ore. And there's plenty of game around here.
2: Come on, take a look at the bedroom and the kitchen.
0: This is the bedroom.
3: Steve!
0: And, Oh, what's the matter, Kate?
3: Look, Steve! Look!
0: Yeah? Oh, steady, Kate. Take it easy.
1: But who is he?
0: I don't know. But he's dead, whoever he is.
2: Dead?
0: He's been shot. No blood around here that I can see. Must have been shot someplace else and made his way to our place.
1: But who is he?
0: I don't know. Never seen him before. According to his clothes, I'd say he was from out of town. Man from some city, wouldn't you say?
2: Yeah, he must be.
0: About 45 or 50, I'd say.
2: Steve, we better go back to town and get the sheriff.
0: Yeah, I guess so. Somebody should stay here. You'll have to drive me in, Kate, and unless you can drive, mister.
1: Oh, no. I never drove a car in my life.
0: Do you mind staying here?
1: No, I'll stay.
2: Then come on, Steve. Let's go.
4: For 20 minutes after the departure of the prospector and his wife, Milton stares at the body of the dead man. Then, slowly, the realization comes upon him. The man is about his own age, his own size, from the city. And most amazing thing of all, he looks like Milton. A stranger. No one knows his name. But no one knows Milton's name. He hadn't mentioned his name once. Suddenly, he steps to the body and goes through the pockets. He finds identification. Harry Jacobs. Then, in another pocket, he finds...
1: Good Lord. Money. Bills. Why, there must be... 1, 2, 3, 4... Why, there's $20,000 here. $20,000. And no one knows who he is.
4: Quickly, Milton reaches a decision. He exchanges papers with the corpse of Harry Jacobs, replaces some of the money in Harry Jacobs' pockets, and keeps some for himself. Then, 2 hours later, the Rogers return with the sheriff.
0: Know who he is, Sheriff?
5: Nope. I never saw him before. I say he was shot about 10 or 12 hours ago.
2: How long do you think he's been dead?
5: Maybe 6 hours.
0: Well, from all appearances, he wasn't shot here. We ain't been here for a week, you know.
5: Well... See if he's got any identification on.
1: I'd say he was from out of town, from the city.
5: Who are you?
0: Oh, this gentleman is our guest. He's looking the place over with the idea of buying it.
5: I see. Well, here we are. This man's name is Milton Strong, New York City. Now, wait a minute. Look at this. A package of banknotes. Money wrapped in bands. Hey, read the printing on those bands.
2: First State Bank... of Oroville.
5: Well, what do you know? This must be the fellow that robbed the bank in town this afternoon.
0: What? Robbed the bank?
5: Sure. Ain't you heard? Killed the cashier and got away with $20,000. Vice president shot at him, but he got away. Well, there's probably somebody with him, but we don't know for sure.
2: How much did they get from the bank?
5: $20,000.
0: How much? How much is it there?
5: Well, let's see. Hey, there's only $10,000 here. Now, what do you make of that? So far as we know, there was only one bandit. And what do you suppose the other 10,000 disappeared to? Well, maybe he had a cohort after all. Nothing strong, eh? Well, we'll just get back to town and notify the authorities in New York.
1: The authorities? What about his family?
5: The police in New York will take care of that. Well, that's that. I'll return the money. You can bury him, Rogers.
1: Bury him? Here?
5: Well, certainly. What else could we do? There's no undertaker in Oroville. Body wouldn't keep any time in this heat. Well, thanks, Rogers. I'll be getting back to town.
2: Thanks, Sheriff.
5: Yeah, what'd you say your name was, stranger?
1: Oh, it's Jacobs. Harry Jacobs.
5: I see. Well, so long, folks.
4: So, next morning, Milton Strong, the bank bandit, is buried in the sand at the edge of the claim. Yes, Milton Strong is no more. He is now known as Harry Jacobs. In the afternoon, Roger shows him over the property and explains its potentialities. He still hasn't decided and after dinner leaves the cabin again.
2: Where's he gone now, Steve?
0: Oh, he's wandering around by himself, trying to make up his mind if he wants a place.
2: Sure is strange acting, Galoot.
0: I'm just a bit suspicious of him, Kate. He said he came from Los Angeles. But how do we know?
2: Yeah, that's right. How do we know?
0: I don't think he's here for his health. And I don't think he's a darn bit interested in prospecting.
2: Steve, what do you think? Tell me.
1: Well, I went all over the property again.
0: Yeah? Well, you wear yourself out hiking around like that.
1: Mr. Rogers, I've made up my mind. I'll take the place.
0: Yeah? Well, now I'll tell you. Kate and I have been talking things over and... Well, take a good deal to buy the place and finance the workings properly.
1: But I've got plenty of cash and I want the place to myself.
0: Yeah? You've got the money with you or in a bank?
1: Yes, I have some with me. Enough, I'm sure, to handle the deal.
0: You say you came from Los Angeles?
1: Yes.
0: You're a funny acting fella, Jacobs. A little too quiet for my likes. Don't talk much. Just what happened in Los Angeles?
1: Well, what do you mean?
2: You said you came here for your health. If it's lung trouble, as you said, then why don't you cough any?
1: Oh, well, you see... It's...
0: You got any identification on you, Jacobs?
1: Oh, yes, yes, of course.
0: I'd like to see it, if you don't mind.
1: Yes. There you are.
0: Harry Jacobs. New York City. New York, eh? Thought you said Los Angeles.
1: Well, I came from New York to Los Angeles. I wasn't in California very long.
0: And you got plenty of cash with you?
1: Oh, yes, yes, enough. How much do you want?
0: Oh, $3,000 will do it.
1: Well, three? Well, that seems like a large price for this place.
0: You want it, don't you, Jacobs? Real bad?
1: Oh, yes, yes. I'd like to have it.
0: All right. You and me will drive into town in the morning and have the lawyer drop the papers.
1: Yes, all right. Yes. Well, I think I'll go to bed now. It's a bit late. So, good night.
2: What do you think, Steve?
0: He's got the cash with him.
2: This place ain't worth $3,000.
0: I know. But if he's got that much, then he's got a lot more.
2: Shall we... Well, I could slip into...
0: No. Just leave everything to me.
4: But Milton doesn't sleep well. The strange attitude of Rogers and his wife makes him uneasy. Next morning, he is up at 8 and finds Kate Rogers in the kitchen.
1: Oh, good morning, Mrs. Rogers.
2: Morning.
1: Where's Mr. Rogers?
2: Why, he drove into town to get the lawyer. He didn't want to disturb you so early.
1: What?
2: He's going to have the papers made out and bring them back with him.
1: Oh, I thought he couldn't drive.
2: Well, his arm's so much better, he figured he'd be all right.
1: Mm-hmm. How soon will he be back?
2: Should have been here half hour ago. It's 9:00. Well, there he is now. How about some breakfast?
1: Oh, yes, yes.
0: So you're up, are you, Jacobs?
1: Yes. Did you get the papers arranged?
0: We don't have to sign any papers, Jacobs. I won't be selling the place.
1: Why not?
0: I don't have to. I'll have all the money I need in a few days.
1: But you said that you...
0: I haven't been to any lawyers. I've been to the sheriff's office. Sent a wire to New York. And I got an answer.
1: What? A wire? Well, what about?
0: Put up your hands, Jacobs. Put them up. You may be a mild-looking little guy, but I'm taking no chances with a killer.
1: What did you say?
0: You're wanted by the New York police for banditry and murder.
1: Oh, no, but it's a mistake.
0: Here's the telegram. Your description. Read it.
1: Yes, sir. Well, Harry Jacobs, 45, 5 feet 6, as per your description, wanted for robbery and murder of bank messenger. $10,000 reward. Dead or alive.
0: $10,000 reward. Get that?
1: Oh, no, it's all a mistake. You don't understand.
0: I understand, all right. You and your partner came out here to hide out. Probably robbed a half dozen banks on the way.
1: Partner? What partner?
0: The fellow we buried the other day. That Milton Strong. The sheriff said there must have been two bandits. And there was only $10,000 on him. What become of the other $10,000?
1: I tell you, I had nothing to do with the holdup.
0: You carry too much cash on you, Jacobs. If you got $3,000, you must have more. You were too anxious to get this place, and it ain't worth more than $1,000.
1: Yes, but you're wrong, Rogers.
0: You're going back to town with me, Jacobs. I'm collecting that $10,000 reward.
1: No, please, no, don't take me back. I can't go back to New York. I can't.
0: I can imagine that. They'll fry you.
1: You've got to listen to me. You've just got to...
0: Search his stuff, Kate. He's got the money someplace.
1: No, wait. I've got the money. And here it is. The money from the bank. There.
3: 15th. That's it. The same bank wrappers. And here, it's 10,000. No, there's more. Another 1,000.
1: The 10,000 of the wrappers belongs to the bank. The rest is mine.
0: That's all we need to know, Jacobs. Come on. And I hope the sheriff don't spill this before you're locked up. The town would tear you to pieces.
1: No, look, look. Just listen to me. I swear, I never saw that dead man in my life. I did come here to get away from embarrassing circumstances. I wanted to lose myself. After you went for the sheriff, I searched the man's pockets. I found his identification. And because he resembled me, I switched his papers with mine. And then I found the money. I decided to keep some of it. I am Milton Strong, and the dead man was Harry Jacobs.
0: What a story. Who'd believe that?
1: Don't send me back to New York. There's no reward for me. The troops would come out, and you wouldn't get a dime. Now, here, you keep this money I took from the robber, and let me go. No one will ever know the difference.
0: Oh, no. I'm not that dumb. I'll turn you and the money in and collect the reward. I'd rather get it legally. Come on, Jacobs, before the town gets wise.
4: Milton is handed over to the sheriff and locked up in the flimsy jail. They have wired New York, and a detective with extradition papers is flying west. But unfortunately, the word has gotten around town that the jail holds the murderer of the bank cashier. A crowd of men, silent men, has gathered in the front of the jail.
5: I don't know what we're going to do about this, Rogers. Are you sure you didn't say anything about it?
0: I didn't say a word. I don't know how they found out about it, but maybe some of your deputies talked.
5: I warned them not to say a word. I don't mind crowds that shout and yell. But I am afraid of the crowd that just stands and says nothing.
0: They're sure on the warpath.
5: Yeah. That detective from New York should have been here an hour ago. I sent a car to meet the plane.
0: Maybe the plane was late.
5: Yeah. Well, if the crowd starts anything, somebody's going to get hurt. Hey, you fellas better get your shotguns ready. They might break out any minute.
6: I agree.
5: Well, Jacobs, got anything more to say?
1: Well, I've told you that I'm Milton Strong. I had nothing to do with the bank holdup.
5: Well, that crowd looks surly, so I guess they better put you back in your cell.
6: Wait a minute. Here comes your car, Sheriff.
5: It's about time. Go out and tell Jake the driver to stay around the back of the jail and stay in the car. Don't let that crowd know what he's doing.
6: Right, Sheriff. I get you. You Sheriff Talbot?
5: That's right. And I'm mighty glad to see you.
6: I'm at 10 o'clock.
5: Yeah, I know. Now, let's get down to business. That crowd outside's going to get impatient pretty soon.
6: Crowd? What do they want?
5: What they call justice. This fella here held up the bank and killed the cashier. But I wanted to be sure he was Harry Jacobs. He had identification on him, but he claims he's Milton Strong.
6: Milton Strong?
5: Yeah. We buried Milton Strong several days ago. He found part of the bank money on his body.
6: Milton Strong?
5: Yeah. But if he's really Harry Jacobs, I'd prefer you get him out of here and deal with him in New York. I had one lynch in here, and I don't want another.
6: But he isn't Harry Jacobs. Huh? I knew Harry personally.
0: He ain't Harry Jacobs.
6: No. Huh? But he is Milton Strong. Harry Jacobs was a professional holdup. But not Milton Strong.
0: Then we really buried Harry Jacobs.
6: What do you mean?
0: I took this fellow to my claim with the idea of selling it to him.
5: Yeah.
0: We found a dead man in my cabin. I came after the sheriff, and this fellow claimed that while we were gone, he exchanged papers with the dead man.
6: Well, from all appearances, that's just what he did.
5: Yeah, but why should he do that?
6: Well, Milton Strong is wanted in New York, too.
1: I'm wanted in New York? What for?
6: As if you didn't know.
0: Well, what's he done? What's he wanted for?
5: Hey, that crowd is starting. Get him out of here. Hurry. Out the back way. The car's waiting.
6: Let's go, Milton.
5: You can catch 11:30 train. I'll stall him off as long as I can.
4: All the way back to New York, Lieutenant Clark will not talk. They ride across the country in utter silence. And 3 days later, Milton sits in the office of Inspector Burns of the New York Police.
7: Milton. On the morning of July 20th, did you cash a check at a bank at 21st in Lexington?
1: Yes, I did.
7: A check made out to you by your wife?
1: Yes.
7: Are you sure your wife wrote that check?
1: Well, yes, she did.
7: Why did you leave town the same day?
1: Well, I went on a vacation.
7: Why didn't your wife go with you? Why?
1: Because I wanted to be alone, that is...
7: You might as well tell the truth, Milton. You haven't a chance to get out of it.
1: No, I didn't.
7: Sorry, Milton, but we have proof. We have a witness.
1: A witness?
7: Yes. Bring in the witness, Lieutenant.
6: Come in, please.
8: Where have you been, Milton?
1: Oh, Martha!
8: Why didn't you let me know where you were?
1: Oh, no, please, Martha, let's don't talk about it here.
8: What are you doing in Arizona?
1: I was just taking a little vacation. I was going to write you. I tried to buy a cabin in the mountains. For you. And me, Martha. For us.
8: What? Don't you dare light that pipe.
1: No. No, Mother. I've quit smoking. I wasn't even conscious of what I was doing.
8: And what are you doing without your rubbers? You know it's raining.
1: Well, I took them off outside, Martha.
8: Come on, Milton. Let's go home. I have a few things to talk over with you.
1: Yes, darling.
8: Well, come on. Get up out of that chair.
1: Yes, darling.
9: Just a minute. What about this charge, this check forgery?
8: Forgery? Oh, I wrote that check. I remember the whole thing now.
6: Then what about the charge of wife desertion?
8: He's come back, hasn't he?
6: But we brought him back.
8: I wrote the check so he could make a down payment on a house. But like the child he is, he wanted to take a trip and hunt gold. He's always been an adventuresome soul. Well, go on, Milton. Get along. And if you dare light that dirty pipe, I'll shake your head off. Go on.
1: Yes, darling. Well, good day, gentlemen.
4: Well, it just goes to show you that no man can escape his destiny. No man can change fate. And when he attempts to do so, he only conjures up far worse conditions for himself. Poor Milton Strong ran away from things and ended up at the starting point, back with Martha. But he's happy now. Martha's nagging is now sweet music to his ears, because Martha really loves him. Out west, they almost lynched him, nearly took his freedom away. But Martha saved him. She lied for him. Yes, Milton did forge that check. He was even going to kill Martha. But he got cold feet the moment he walked into her room. But Milton will be a good boy now. In his search for so-called freedom, he came close to the jaws of death. Lucky Milton.

0: CBS has presented The Whistler. Original music for this production was composed by Wilbur Hatch and conducted by Ivan Dittmars. The Whistler is written and directed by J. Donald Wilson and originates from Columbia Square in Hollywood. Next week, same time,
1: I, The Whistler, will return to tell you another unusual story. Good night.
0: This is CBS, the Columbia Broadcasting System.

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4: Yes, it's the new gay family series starring Lucille Ball with Richard Denning. 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
0: J-E-L-L-O. 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
5: Yum, yum, yum.
0: Jell-O puddings.
1: Yum, yum, yum.
0: Jell-O tap. The yolk of puddings. Yes, sirree.
4: And now Lucille Ball with Richard Denning as Liz and George Cooper. Two people who live together and like it. Come with us to the quiet little town of Sheridan Falls, and let's look into the little brown house at 321 Bundy Drive where the Coopers live. They're entertaining George's boss, Mr. Atterbury, and his wife. And the subject under discussion is the forthcoming annual bank outing.
6: Iris, what are you going to wear to the outing?
7: I just can't make up my mind, Liz.
6: Neither can I. I could wear my new play suit.
8: Oh, no, you don't.
7: Why not? It's a cute play suit.
6: Well, George thinks it's too daring. He says there's too much play and not enough suit.
7: I suppose I should wear my blue slacks, but I wouldn't be caught dead in them. All the girls have seen them.
9: It's the oddest thing, George boy.
8: What is, Mr. Atterbury?
9: 2 weeks ago, those slacks that Iris wouldn't be caught dead in were the most adorable things in town for $59.50.
7: Rudolph.
9: And while we're on the subject, why do they call them slacks? I've never seen any in them.
6: Just ignore them, Iris.
7: The trouble is, Liz, it's hard to figure what to wear to an all-day outing like that.
6: I know. You need shorts for the three-legged race and slacks in case it isn't a warm day.
7: Yeah, and you need your bathing suit in case you decide to go swimming.
6: And a coat for the drive home.
9: Why don't you two take along a wardrobe trunk?
8: And a tent for the quick changes.
6: Oh, it's so easy for you men to make fun of our problems. You can wear the same clothes for everything.
8: Oh, I don't know about that. Mr. Atterbury, have you decided what you're going to wear Sunday?
9: Darn it all, I just can't make up my mind.
6: Never mind, you two.
8: Well, I'd wear my gym trunks, but all the boys have seen them.
9: Well, I'd wear my gray sweatshirt, but Iris thinks it's too daring. It shows the hair on my chest.
7: What hair?
9: Why,
8: Oh, dear, it's really hard to know what to wear.
6: That will do, George. You are a scream, ha-ha.
8: I think I really will wear those old gym trunks of mine. And my baseball cap. Liz, do you know where my ball cap is?
6: It's in the hall closet along with that little strainer.
8: Strainer?
6: You know, that little strainer with a strap in the back.
8: That happens to be my catcher's mask.
6: Oh. Are you going to take all that stuff along Sunday?
8: And how? They've divided the employees of the bank into two baseball teams, and I'm captain of one of them.
6: Oh, really, George? That's wonderful.
9: Yes, and I'm captain of the other one.
7: That's nice, Rudolph. I'll get a bottle of Absorbing Junior.
9: I won't need any this year, Iris. I'm not playing.
7: You're not, Rudolph?
8: No, and neither am I.
6: Well, why not? You two always play.
8: Well, they made a new rule this year.
6: You mean you have to be good?
8: I'll ignore that. No, this year the teams are going to be made up of husbands and wives.
9: And you can't play unless your wife plays.
6: Well, why didn't you ask us? Iris and I would have been glad to play.
9: That's why we didn't ask you.
6: Well, I think that's mean. You don't even know if Iris and I can play baseball.
8: Well, look at it this way, Liz. Does Lippy let Lorraine play?
6: Oh, give us a chance. I'll bet we'd be good. Iris could be tackle and I could be quarterback.
8: You mean she could serve and you'd play the net?
6: Oh, yeah, yeah. I must have been thinking about bowling.
9: I wouldn't believe this if I hadn't heard it. Liz, do you know what a strike is?
6: Certainly. That's when you knock down all the players with one ball.
9: By gosh, she was thinking of bowling.
7: Why don't you let us play, Rudolph?
9: Forget it, DiMaggio.
7: Rudolph, do you think I'm an old lady? Too blind to hit? Too fat to run? Too awkward to throw a ball? Is that what you think?
9: That covers it pretty well.
8: Say, what are you girls kicking about? It's rougher on us not being able to play.
6: Oh.
8: Oh, what I wouldn't give to get into my old college uniform and hear the crowd yell as I slide into home plate.
6: Well, George, as long as you aren't going to wear that dirty old uniform, may I please throw it away this year?
8: Well, I should say not. Do you know what the number 5 on that dirty old uniform stands for?
6: It doesn't stand for Chanel.
7: Touché, Liz.
8: It stands for the best ball player our college ever had. Me.
9: You?
8: Yes, sir. Little old me. There's a certain group of spectators who'll never forget the afternoon of August 25th, 1933.
6: If anyone asks why, I'll kill them.
8: Well, sir, it was the final game of the series.
6: Places, everybody, you are about to hear a reading of that famous epic, Cooper at the Bat.
8: When I came to bat, it was the last of the ninth. Two men were out and the bases were loaded.
9: What else?
6: Get it over, George. You stepped coolly up to the plate.
8: I stepped coolly up to the plate. The first pitch, right through the middle. Strike one. The second pitch, right through the middle.
9: Look, boy. In case the third pitch is a strike, step back. You're spraying.
8: Well, the third pitch came fast and hard. I gripped the bat firmly. I swung. And the ball went up, up, up, up, and over the bleachers for a home run.
6: Thank you, Ted Husing.
9: Well, that was very good, George.
8: Yeah, thank you, Mr. Atterbury.
9: Where'd you read that?
8: It's true, and you'd see it again Sunday. If I could only play.
6: Oh, now, George, you could play if you'd let us play, too.
7: Yes,
6: come
7: Rudolph,
6: on. Give
7: us a
6: have
7: chance
6: a break
7: to show
6: one.
7: What we
9: no.
7: Please?
9: No.
6: Oh!

0: George. George.
1: Hmm? Well, what is it?
0: I just had a dream, and I played baseball real good, so I think you should let me play on your ball team.
1: Oh, now, don't start.

0: Well, what is it?
1: I just had a dream, and I played baseball real good, so I think you should let me play on your ball team.
0: Oh, now, don't start that again. I'm just as sorry as you are that you don't know how to play.
1: Oh, now I'm a disappointment to you.
0: I didn't say that.
1: Well, you meant it.
0: I did not. Now what's the matter?
1: You wish you were married to a first baseman.
0: Oh, Liz, cut it out.
1: I can see it all now. The bride looked lovely in cleats and a catcher's mitt. She spiked the groom as she slid into the altar.
0: Now, cut it out, Liz. You cannot play, and you're getting all emotional over nothing.
1: I just wish I'd known about this a long time ago, that's all.
0: What?
1: I could have signed up for baseball in gym class instead of group games and folk dances. They've never done me any good at all. Katie, I've made a great decision.
2: What's that, Mrs. Cooper?
1: Well, George can't play baseball Sunday unless I can play, too. So, I'm going to learn all about baseball today.
2: I thought you were going shopping this afternoon.
1: I am. I'm going to learn about baseball this morning. It won't take me all day. Hand me the phone book, will you?
2: Oh,
1: won't George be surprised? Let's see now. Classified section. Automobiles, awnings, baby food, barber supplies, bottles, cabinet makers. Huh. How do you like that? There isn't a single baseball teacher in town. I'll get it, Katie.
3: Hello, Liz girl.
1: Well, come on in, Iris.
3: Well, I stopped by the bookstore and got the most wonderful book. It's called Baseball and How to Play It.
1: Oh, wonderful. Will you help us, Katie?
2: All right. Class will come to order. Let's see. A baseball team is composed of 9 men.
3: Oh, that sounds like fun.
1: Iris, don't forget they're going to be our husbands.
4: Nuts.
2: A game consists of 9 innings, and each team is allowed 3 outs per inning. Any questions?
3: I have one.
1: So have I. What's yours, Iris?
3: What's an out? Is that what you were going to ask?
1: No, I was going to ask what's an inning, but now that you mention it, I don't know what an out is either. What is it, Katie?
2: Well, it doesn't say. I guess that comes later.
1: Well, go ahead.
2: What are the positions of the players?
1: Well, they're standing up, aren't they? Oh, all except the catcher. He squats.
3: Oh, gee, Liz, you know much more about it than I do.
1: Well, I've been around a little.
2: That wasn't the right answer.
1: No?
2: The positions are pitcher, catcher, first base.
1: Oh, now, who's that?
5: Hello, Mrs. Cooper. Are you busy?
1: Well, a little, Mr. Wood.
5: Oh, you've got company. I won't bother you. I was just a little lonesome.
1: Lonesome? With 11 children?
5: That's just it. They're all away.
1: Oh.
5: I miss the thunder of little feet around the house.
1: Yeah, I guess you do.
5: I heard the patter of some big feet over here.
1: Well, so I'd ask you in, but Mrs. Atterbury and I are studying baseball. We want to surprise our husbands.
5: Oh, you're not trying to learn it out of a book.
1: Yes.
5: Oh, you can't learn baseball that way. Why didn't you ask me to teach you?
1: Oh, would you? Iris, this is our next-door neighbor, Mrs. Atterbury, Mr. Wood.
2: Hello, Mr. Wood. Atterbury.
1: Are you sure you know about baseball, Mr. Wood?
5: Do I know about baseball? I saw a World Series game once.
1: Is that good?
5: I'll never forget. It was the final game of the series, the last of the ninth. The bases were loaded, and 2 men were out when Babe Ruth came to bat. He let 2 strikes go by.
1: And then knocked a home run and saved the day?
5: Yes, that's right.
1: Why, the big copycat. He stole that from George.
3: Look, if we're going to learn baseball, let's get started.
1: Okay.
5: All right. Now, let's say the living room is the diamond.
1: The what?
5: Diamond. And I'll put these pillows down for the bases. Now, Mrs. Atterbury, you cover first base.
1: All right.
5: Now, Mrs. Cooper, you're up to bat, and... Mrs. Atterbury, you don't cover first base by sitting on it.
1: Not much, she doesn't. She covers first base and halfway to second base.
3: Liz.
5: That's not what I mean. No. Stand on the base, Mrs. Atterbury. Right. Now, Mrs. Cooper...
1: Yeah.
5: You're at bat, and you've just hit the ball. You run to first base.

0: I can't.
1: Why not?
0: Iris is on first base.
1: It doesn't matter. Go on, run to first base.
0: Nothing doing. You stay there, Liz. This is my base.
1: No, you don't understand.
0: Let her get her own base. Well, it is kind of silly, Mr. Wood. With all the bases that are empty, why do we have to crowd up on one?
1: Never mind. We'll all be on the same team. Now, this is a double play. Mrs. Atterbury, you're on first base.
2: I'm in a rut.
1: Mrs. Cooper, you're on second base. And I'm shortstop.
0: Okay, I'm on second base.
1: Now, the batter hits a grounder.
0: Hits a what?
1: A grounder. Mrs. Atterbury goes back to field the ball. You move over to cover first base, and I cover second. Now, the throw comes to first base.
0: Who's on first?
1: You are.
0: Well, where's Iris?
3: I'm back fielding the ball.
2: I kind of thought that was silly.
1: Now, Mrs. Cooper, you throw the ball to second.
0: Who's on second?
1: I am! Now, if it were a triple play, I would throw the ball to third.
0: Just a minute, Mr. Wood. I'm on first. Iris is fielding the ball, and you're on second. Who's on third?
1: Abbott and Costello.
0: There you go, crowding the bases again.
1: Ladies, the lesson is over. You'll never learn anything about baseball.
2: Yeah, this isn't our game, Liz. Let's forget it.
0: Oh, we can't.
2: What do you mean we can't?
0: Well, I thought it would be easy to learn all about baseball, so this morning I
2: You what?
0: I called the bank and signed us up for the game.
2: Oh, no!
0: Yes!

0: Well, maybe Liz ought to quit trying to learn baseball and take to cooking instead. Because anybody, but anybody, can be a successful cook with Jell-O puddings. Why, all you do is add milk, and they take just about 5 minutes to cook. Here's a swell new idea. 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And once you've tried them, you'll find out why more women buy Jell-O puddings than any other prepared puddings in the world. And now, back to the Coopers. Some startling news has just been placed on the bulletin board of the Sheridan Falls National Bank. 2 new names have been added to the roster of the husband and wives baseball teams. When George Cooper found out, he acted in his usual gallant fashion.
1: Mr. Atterbury, something awful's happened.
2: The bank's been held up.
1: Worse than that.
3: Worse than that?
1: Liz signed up to play with my team tomorrow.
3: She did? Oh, that's a shame, boy.
1: And Iris signed up to play on your team.
3: Yeah, Iris signed up to play.
2: Oh, Gad. Why couldn't the bank have been robbed?
4: Outing fun. You know, I didn't know so many people worked at the bank. Want another hot dog, Iris?
5: Yeah, I think I would.
4: What do you want? What would you like on it? Same thing? Pickle, mustard, chili sauce, ketchup?
5: Yeah, and lettuce, butter, salt, pepper, and a dash of horseradish.
2: Iris, at least give the hot dog a fighting chance.
4: How about you, George? More to eat?
1: Nope, gotta keep in shape for the game.
4: Well, for heaven's sake, sit down and stop swinging that bat. You look so conspicuous. No one else is wearing his old college uniform.
2: Well, George, I'm impressed if you can still get into the clothes you wore in college. I have my uniform, but it doesn't quite fit me anymore.
5: His arm won't even fit in the trousers.
4: Well, George fit into his after we made the decision.
2: What decision?
4: Well, either he had to let out his breath or I had to let out his pants.
1: You'll sing another song when you see me play.
2: Who'd you finally get to umpire, George?
1: Our neighbor, Mr. Wood.
5: He's a friend of yours. That's not fair. Why didn't you get someone from the bank, Rudolph?
2: They all refused. They were afraid to call a strike on me.
1: Well, let's get the game going. What did you do with the baseball gloves I brought, Liz?
4: I left them in the car. They aren't any good.
1: Aren't any good? I just bought them.
4: Well, you sure got stung. They're all left-handed.
1: They're supposed to be... Oh, never mind. Go get them and let's start the game.
6: All right, everybody, let's go. Who's up at bat first?
7: We are.
1: Okay, my team out on the field. All right, now, talk it up. That's
4: George,
1: the old Pepper.
4: George.
1: Come on, whip it around the bag.
4: George.
1: There they go.
4: George, what are you going to play?
1: I'm pitching.
4: Well, what am I going to play? Catcher, first base, second base?
1: No, honey.
4: Third base, shortstop, right field, center field?
1: No,
4: left
1: Liz.
4: Left field, that boy, program, seat cushion, popcorn, peanut, hot dog. George, stop me. Hot dog.
1: Liz.
4: Hot dog.
1: Liz, now, wait a minute.
4: Hey.
1: Liz, wait a minute. Now, I'll tell you how it is, Liz. I'm using strategy. I'm saving you.
4: You're saving me?
1: Yes. Now, when the team gets in a tight spot, then you're going to come in and pull us out of the hole.
4: George.
1: What?
4: Why don't you let me pitch and you wait and pull us out of the hole?
1: No, Liz, I want you to have the honor. Oh. Now, stay on the sidelines and root for us. All right, let's go.
2: All right. Iris is up first. Has anybody seen the old bat? Oh, yes, there it is on the ground. Yeah. You are, Iris.
5: Oh, this is is exciting.
2: Now, are you sure you know what to do?
5: Of course I do.
7: T-E-A-M-T.
5: Come on, let's go.
2: Iris, I think you'll hit the ball farther if you use the other end of the bat.
6: Play ball!
7: What do you mean, ball? That was a strike. Anybody could see that. You're blind or something? What's the matter with you?
8: Liz, I haven't thrown it yet.
7: Oh, well, I got the old team spirit, haven't I, George?
8: Yes.
5: Now, don't throw a very fast one, George.
8: Sorry, Iris, when baseball starts, friendship ends.
7: Yeah!
8: I'm going to throw my speedball. You won't even be able to see it. All right, here it comes!
2: Iris!
7: George, you are good. You hit her bat and made the ball go clear out over the tree.
2: Well, run, Iris. Don't stand there.
5: What happened? What was that noise I heard?
2: You just hit a home run. Speedball, eh, George? Let's have more of those.
7: George, it's the sixth inning. Is it time for me to play yet?
9: Not yet, honey.
7: But they're ahead of us, 10-0. Isn't this the tight spot you were telling me about?
9: No. Now, don't worry, Liz. We're holding our own.
7: Holding our own?
9: Yes, the score's been 10-0 for the last four innings.
7: You're not going to let me play at all.
9: I am. I'm saving you.
7: Well, stop saving me. Spend me already.
9: Now, don't bother me, Liz. I've got to get out there and pitch to Mr. Atterbury. Now, talk to me after this inning.
7: Oh.
2: All right, Cooper boy, fire away. What direction shall I hit the home run in?
8: Don't worry, you won't even see the ball.
2: Well, let it go, boy. Strike one!
10: Strike? What's the matter with you? That was a mile wide of the plate.
6: It was?
10: Certainly.
6: Ball one.
7: Ball? Are you kidding? That was right through the middle.
6: It was?
7: You're darn right it was.
6: Strike one.
10: It was a ball.
7: It was a strike.
8: Strike.
10: Ball.
7: Strike.
6: Now, wait a minute. What are we arguing for? Take it over. Oh.
9: Nice work, Joe. That ties the score.
7: Hey, the score is tied.
9: The bases are loaded. This is our big chance.
7: Oh, here I am, Captain. All set. Do I go in now?
9: Are you kidding? The last of the ninth. Three men on, two outs, and it's my turn at bat?
7: But you said I could play. That's not fair.
9: Liz, I'm saving you.
7: For when? Next year's bank outing? If you were going to save me this long, you should have packed me in dry ice.
9: Please, Liz.
7: You cheated me.
9: Liz.
7: Cheaters never prosper.
9: Now cut it out.
7: What are you swinging three bats like that for anyway? You look silly.
9: Well, all big league batters swing three bats. Then you let two of them go like this, and the other one, see? Oh.
7: George! Help! He hit himself with a bat.
2: George boy, speak to me.
9: Oh, what hit me? I'm supposed to be at bat.
2: You're not going to play any more today, boy.
9: Oh, but who'll bat in my place?
7: Aren't you glad you saved me, George?
2: Why? He passed out again. Harry, you take him to the first aid station.
6: You want to continue the game?
7: You're darn right we do. We'll win this one for good old George. Come on, team!
6: Batter up!
7: That's me. I'm ready. Come on, pitch it over. Wait a minute. You can't pitch from there. You're standing entirely too close to me. Back up!
11: Mrs. Cooper, you are facing the catcher.
12: Oh.
11: If you do an about face, you will see the pitcher.
12: Oh.
7: I was just kidding.
11: Oh.
6: All right, let's go. Strike one.
7: strike one. How can you call that a strike when I didn't even see the ball?
11: It came right over the plate.
7: Well, that's not fair. I get up here, and before I get a chance to blink my eyes...
11: Strike two.
7: Now, you wait a minute. I was talking.
11: I'm sorry, Mrs. Cooper.
7: Well, why can't you wait till I stop talking?
3: We don't want the game to be called on account of darkness.
7: I'll get you for that, Rudolph Atterbury.
11: Now, you understand, Mrs. Cooper. You only get one more strike.
7: One more? Mr. Wood, my husband's lying over there unconscious, and I'm left to carry on alone. Couldn't you let me have one extra strike?
11: Please. Now watch the pitcher.
7: All right.
11: He's winding up.
7: I'm ready for him.

0: George. George, honey, how do you feel?
1: No, I feel better. The doctor told me to lie here and be quiet. Oh, tell me, Liz, who won the game?
0: We did, by one run. And guess who made it?
1: No.
0: Yes, I was magnificent. It was the last of the ninth. The bases were loaded. Two men were out.
1: I know all that. What happened?
0: Did I stop you when you were telling your story?
1: Go on.
0: I stepped up to the plate. I let two strikes go by. Didn't even look at them. Then that third pitch came up right across the center, and I belted it out. Up, up, up for a home run.
1: Liz, you're wonderful.
0: Yeah.
2: I got the doctor, Liz. He'll be right in to look at you.
1: To look at Liz?
2: Yes, yes. She got hit on the head with the ball. That automatically sent her to first base and forced in the winning run.
0: Oh, you and your big fat mouth.

0: Yes, Lucille?
1: Bob, do you realize that I haven't been making the most of being on the radio?
0: Well, what do you mean?
1: Why, Bob, I can control the universe. If I want it to storm, I just say, storm! Stop! Didn't get wet, did you?
0: Not a drop.
1: See? Or I could be in China. Or on top of a mountain in Switzerland. That's it. I'm on top of a mountain in Switzerland. Oh, my ears are popping. Let's not be literal, old boy. I wonder if there's an echo up here. Hello?
0: Jello.
1: Oh, what a smart echo.
0: Puddings.
1: He's going in business for himself. I'll try again. Testing. 1, 2, 3, 4.
0: Jell-O puddings are a trio of treats. Jell-O chocolate pudding, luscious with deep down chocolatey goodness. Jell-O butterscotch pudding with that buttery brown sugar flavor. Jell-O vanilla pudding, rich and smooth as cream.
1: Did I say that?
0: Testing. 1, 2, 3, 4.
1: Well, he finally got around to it.
0: All you do is add milk, and Jell-O puddings take only about 5 minutes to cook to velvety rich perfection.
1: He's off again.
0: Jell-O puddings are nourishing, too. A swell dessert for the kids.
1: A swell dessert for the kids.
0: Who said that?
1: Who said that?
0: That's not fair.
1: That's not fair. That takes care of him. Good night, Echo.
0: You have been listening to My Favorite Husband, starring Lucille Ball with Richard Denning, and based on characters created by Isabel Scott Rorick. Tonight's program was produced and directed by Jess Oppenheimer, who wrote the script with Madeline Pugh and Bob Carroll Jr. Original music was composed by Marlon Skiles and conducted by Wilbur Hatch. The part of Katie the Maid was played by Ruth Parrott. Lucille Ball will soon be seen in the Columbia picture Miss Grant Takes Richmond. Be sure to listen to Lucille Ball and My Favorite Husband again next week, presented by
2: J-E-L-L. Oh, the big red letters stand for the Jell-O family. 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That's Jell-O.
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1: Frontier Town, the saga of the Roaring West. Frontier Town. El Paso, Cheyenne, Calgary, Tombstone. Frontier Town. Here is the adventurous story of the early West, the tamed and the untamed. From the Pecos to Powder River, Dodge City to Poker Flat, these are the towns they fought to live in and lived to fight for. Teeming crucibles of pioneer freedom. Frontier!

0: Not too far below the Continental Divide, nested in the narrow valley between the Red and the White Rivers, lies the boisterous, brawling frontier town called Dos Rios. That's where I come from. And the little shingle hanging outside my office above the livery stable reads Chad Remington, attorney at law. Now that you know who I am, maybe you're thinking a saddle stop lawyer leads a pretty dull and humdrum life. But don't you ever believe it. No, sir, with the few good folks we have and the few bad ones out my way, life is pretty raw most of the time. Well, just take what happened to me about a month ago. Cherokee O'Bannon, who owns the livery stable now that he's reformed from peddling his rattlesnake oil, came hot-footing up the rickety wooden steps which lead to my office, a copy of our weekly newspaper clutched in his hands.
1: Ted, just wait. Just wait here, my boy, to see this.
0: Well, what have you got there, Cherokee? A new formula for a patent medicine that is absolutely guaranteed to cure bad livers, cold shivers, sore withers, and heaves?
1: Nothing of the sort, nothing of the sort. Just read this, right here in this box on the front page.
0: Okay, here, let me have it. Federal government throwing Tioga National Forest Reserve open for homesteading. Well, opening up the Tioga Reserve means turning over about 6,000 square miles for settlement.
1: Absolutely correct. And if you know that territory, you'll be as excited as I am. By Chad, I believe that Tioga country is even richer than the Dos Rios Valley.
0: Well, now, maybe I'm thinking a little slow this spring weather, but you're going to have to explain to me how it affects you.
1: Chad, you know me well enough by this time to know that I'm not a mercenary man. Why, a dollar doesn't mean any more to me than
0: your good right arm.
1: Than my good right? No, certainly not. The only real use I have for money is not for the real me, but for the other me, the drinking me. However, when I think of all the folks who are going to make that run into Tioga and settle there, it makes me realize they're going to need horses. And that a livery stable, getting in on the ground floor, should coin money, extended palm over closed digits. That's hand over fist to you.
0: Well, Cherokee, I'm inclined for once to agree with you. A livery stable there stands a fair chance of making some money. But now that you're established here, why take the risk of moving to some new place where you might fail?
1: Nothing ventured, nothing gained, they say.
0: Ooh.
1: And I'm a venturesome character. How about it, Chad? You haven't taken a trip in months. Why don't we both get down to that land rush and look the Tioga over?
0: Well, if for no other reason, I guess I'd better go just to keep you out of mischief. And anyhow, I must admit I get a real thrill out of seeing something like that. Why, that's democracy really in action.
1: Ted, you've just warmed the cockles of my heart. And now, so the other part of me warms up, too, I think I'll repair to the tavern across the street for a toast to the future.
0: Be sure you make that just one toast. Well, if I'm going to make this trip with you, I'm going over to the judge's house and see Libby. Least I can do is tell her I'm going away. Shortly after sunrise, two mornings later, we crested the brow of the hill and looked down on one of the most satisfying sights man's eye has ever been privileged to see. Stretched out in a thin line for more than a mile were horses, mules, wagons, and even a few high-wheeled bicycles. Anything and everything a man or a family could ride in which would take them into the race for a piece of that rich Tioga land. Even Cherokee was impressed.
1: Chad, and this comes from my heart, this is the most inspiring sight I have ever seen.
0: Oh, it certainly is. History's being made right before our eyes this morning.
1: Can you explain to me exactly how this land rush works?
0: Well, as best I understand it, to make sure that everyone has an equal chance, that no one gets in first and stakes out the choicest land, the government's put up a barrier.
1: Yes, I see the barrier down there now.
0: Well, then you can see all the cavalrymen down there policing the barrier. Well, in just about 10 minutes, if my watch happens to be right, a bugler's going to come out and blow boots and saddles.
1: Boots and saddles, eh?
0: Yep, to warn everybody to get ready to start. And then a few seconds later, an officer will trigger a rifle. And that shot will be the start of the greatest land rush in history.
1: I never saw this many people all together at once, even when I was making a high pitch from the back of my medicine wagon. Men, women, children, dogs. Look at them all.
0: Well, instead of looking at them, let's get down there with them before we miss the starting gun. Up there, fella. Come on.

0: Well, darling, you excited?
1: Oh, Kent, this is a sight I'll never forget as long as I live. Never.
0: Then you're not sorry we left Atlanta?
1: Oh, I'll have my moments. But I guess I'm just a farm girl at heart. 320 beautiful acres to work with our own hands. To build into something
0: that'll... Oh, Sue Ellen, are you going to start that all over again? Well, there's plenty of time for ranching when I got the newspaper on a paying basis. Just think. The Tioga Weekly Sun.
1: Kent Ramsey, if you're so much in love with printer's ink, we might just well as stay there.
0: Oh, Sue Ellen, this is no time to start an argument. Hey, look at that, will you? Well, that big burly-looking man in the frock coat trying to push his way to the front of the line ahead of everybody else.
1: Why, look at him, Kent. He's got two bruisers with him. Probably his bodyguards.
0: Well, he better not try to push his way in front of us.
2: Take it easy. Take it easy. There's plenty of land to go around. Come on, Frisk. Whitey, let's get through here.
1: Kent, he is going to try to get ahead of us.
3: All right. Come on. Make a little room, Bill.
2: Hey, look out. It's all right, brother. Just let us through.
0: Just a minute, friend. Where do you think you're going?
2: Whoa. Hold it. You there. Oh, that you just said?
0: I said if you think you're going to crowd in ahead of us after we've been waiting up here in line for more than 14 hours, you've got another thing coming.
1: Kent, darling, be careful. He looks meaner than a cornered possum.
2: Oh, I beg your pardon, ma'am. Did you say something?
1: Yes, I did. I said you looked meaner than a cornered possum. And it wouldn't surprise me if you were even meaner than that.
4: Why, you, if you don't...
2: It's dog. We're polite to ladies, or at least we try to be.
0: Are you going to get to the back of the line where you belong? Or am I going to have to...
2: Are you going to have to what, my friend? Oh, you mean that. Well, if you're fool enough to want to drag your popgun, go on. They say experience is the best teacher.
1: Can't, don't. Now, leave that gun right where it is.
0: Let go of me, Sue Ellen.
1: Can't.
5: All right, all of you, keep your hands up where I can see you.
0: What?
5: Uh-huh. All right, Cherokee, watch my horse.
2: And who do you think you are butting in here?
5: I'm the man who's been following you for the last 5 minutes, watching you almost run down people to get up to the front of the line. And I'm the man who's advising you to turn around and go back where you belong, at the rear of the line.
2: You give a lot of cheap orders with that six gun in your fist.
5: I don't need a six gun in my fist to see that those orders are carried out.
2: Huh?
5: Here, mister, you hold my gun.
0: Why, sure.
5: Now there's nothing in my fist but fingers. And I'm still telling you to move on.
2: Come on, Fritz. You too, Whitey.
6: But Laredo, you...
2: I'm taking your advice this time, mister. But I'm going to give you some advice in exchange. The whole of Tioga isn't so big that I won't be running into all of you again. Get around there, boy. Come on.
1: Really? I haven't got words to thank you enough for what you did.
5: Most of the doing you did, ma'am. When you grabbed your husband's hand and stopped him from drawing his gun, one of those bodyguards of the man they call Laredo had time to get his out just in case his boss was too slow a draw. That's when I thought it was time for me to interfere.
0: Well, if you're rushing into Tioga with the rest of us, you stay right up here.
7: Better get back on your horse. Here comes the bugler.
0: Oh, here it comes, honey. Get ready. Come on now, get all ready.
5: Look, folks, I've got to get mounted. Riding horses, we'll have a better chance than you folks with your wagon. So Cherokee and I'll go ahead and you follow us. I'd feel better about Mr. Laredo if we were all together for a while. Chance. Let's go.

0: Get along there, boy. We're doing fine, Chad. Outdistance almost everybody.
1: Oh, I'm not complaining. I just had a flash of two or three riders cutting up through those trees to our right. Maybe a shortcut.
0: Through those trees? Yeah. And from here, it looks as if one of those men is wearing a frock. Chad! Merciful providence! Whoa there! Whoa! Chad, are you all right? Chad, where did that slug hit you? Great Gilded Gilhooly! What am I going to do now? Here I am in the middle of no place, and Chad Remington's been shot clean off his horse.
2: We'll return to the exciting second act of our Frontier Town adventure in just about 1 minute.

0: And now, Frontier Town.
1: Well, for a change, Cherokee had been right. I most certainly had been shot off my horse. A soft-nosed slug from a carbine hit my shoulder and spun me out of the saddle like a pinwheel. Fortunately, or unfortunately, depending on which end of the rifle you might have been, the wound is a little gory, but not too serious. After washing it and tying it up, we were able to continue. The greeting we'd gotten in the new territory thoroughly convinced Mr. O'Bannon that he didn't want to make his fortune in Tioga. But it was the man in the frock coat who answered to the name of Laredo that made me decide that I was going into Tioga Falls, the little settlement which had sprung up as a metropolis of the new region. So we sort of limped into town. Not finding anyone in the marshal's office, I decided the best place to look for my man was by checking at the office of the newspaper, the Tioga Weekly Sun.
2: Madam, would you be good enough to give us some information?
3: Oh, why, certainly. Well, it's you two again. Kent, my husband and I followed you for several miles, but... Oh, dear, what happened to you?
1: Being in the newspaper office, let's just say it was a little accident.
3: Oh, Kent! Oh, Kent, darling, who do you think's here? My husband's back in the press room setting up part of this week's edition.
4: Are you calling me, Sue Ellen? I thought I heard you... Hello! Am I glad to see you two again?
1: Well, I don't say this from politeness. We're glad to see you and your wife alive.
2: Huh? After what happened to Chad, we didn't know if they'd gotten you, too.
3: If who all had gotten us?
1: That gent we tangled with the other morning at the starting line. The one in the frock coat.
4: Oh, you mean Laredo Jake Ellison.
1: Laredo Jake Ellison, huh? How come you know his name?
3: Oh, why, didn't you know? He's opened a bar, a hotel, and a gambling hall, and he's practically running this town already.
2: Did you say a bar?
1: Oh, now, Cherokee, you're incorrigible. Tell me, how'd you happen to open a newspaper office? From the looks of what you had in your wagon, I'd have thought you were going to get yourself a ranch.
3: Now, you see, Kent, you even look out of place in a newspaper office.
4: Well, gentlemen, it's a long story. But if you're really interested, sit down and I'll tell you.
1: Well, with a little friendly bickering between Sue Ellen and Kent Ramsey, we learned their story. I must say I didn't wholly disagree with Kent. The young fella had real ambition, and a newspaper can be a very influential voice in guiding the destinies of a frontier country. I also learned that Laredo Jake, even in this short time, had almost everyone in and around Tioga Falls either bulldozed or buffaloed. He was starting to run the new town very much his own way. It was a wild little town, and I talked to a lot of people and found out nothing. Until about the third day when we were chewing the fat with Sue Ellen and Kent in their newspaper office.
4: Well, Chad, what do you think Laredo Jake's going to think of this editorial?
1: I don't think he's going to like it very much, Kent. But if I were you, and I'm not talking just as a lawyer, I'd take it a bit easy.
2: After all, Chad's got more of an axe to grind as far as that crook's concerned. And he's just biding his time.
3: Oh, you all argue with the man. Husband of mine or not, I seem to have no influence on him.
4: Well, she's afraid she'll be a widow before she's really a bride.
1: It's no laughing matter, Kent. When you're baiting a man like Laredo Jake Ellison, you're not out angling for catfish. You're going for shark. If you don't mind, Cherokee and I will sort of hang around your office tomorrow after the paper comes out and the gentleman in question has had the chance to read what you think of him. What Kent Ramsey printed in the Tioga Sun would have raised the hackles on a more self-possessed person than Mr. Ellison. Well, we waited most of the day, and then late in the afternoon we saw him coming. Cherokee and I shifted our holsters just in case and waited for Laredo to say so.
5: Boys, I'll tell you why I dropped in. I come by to congratulate the Ramseys on getting out a fine fighting newspaper.
2: I believe that about as much as I believe that my rattlesnake oil cures lead poisoning.
5: You're wrong, my friend. Because in this last week, I've had my eyes open.
1: You're lucky someone didn't close
5: them. Yes, sir, I've had my eyes open. I never knew before what an enormous influence a newspaper can have in a town.
3: Mr. Ellison, we'd appreciate it if you'd stop beating around the bush.
5: All right, Mrs. Ramsey. Since finding out how important a newspaper is, I've decided to make you an offer to buy you out. An offer I don't think you'll refuse.
6: And suppose I do refuse, what then?
5: What then? I don't know. I can't make you sell out. But I don't think you're going to turn down an offer of $10,000.
6: Ellison, I wouldn't sell out to you for $30,000.
5: You know, I've always heard that literary men didn't have good business heads, but I never believed it before. Well, there's no use wasting any more time. I'll just be bidding you a very pleasant good day.
1: Well, how do you like that? Here I was sitting with my both fists cocked, all ready to go, and he talked so sweet butter wouldn't melt in his mouth.
6: I'll bet you he's got something up his sleeve.
3: So will I. Why, he's so persnickety mean, I wouldn't even throw him in a swamp to alligators.
2: My word! At this rate, Chad, we could spend 6 months down here trying to find something on that galoot.
6: Trying to find something on him?
1: Well, I guess we might as well confess it. That little accident which put a bandage on my shoulder when I rode into town, I'm afraid was no accident at all. But it had been planned by Tioga's leading citizen, the Right Dishonorable Jake Ellison.
2: Chad hadn't been turned halfway around his saddle, he wouldn't be here to tell the story.
3: Wow, that vicious sneaking no good. Imagine, Kent.
6: You know what I got a good mind to do, Chad? I got a mind to run that story of yours about Laredo right smack on the front page of my next edition.
1: Uh-uh, nothing doing, Kent. Even as poor a lawyer as I am, I know we haven't got a case built against him yet.
3: Case? Why, y'all just said he tried to kill you.
1: We all just told you a little story. A story no one can prove.
6: Well, then how are you going to prove anything against a contemptible crook like that?
1: By exercising a little patience. Now, for example, he wouldn't be so sure of himself that he'd come in here and offer to buy your paper if he didn't feel he had this town and this whole country right where he wanted it.
3: So?
1: So I'm expecting that life around Tioga isn't going to be as peaceful even as it has been. Now, there are too many gunslingers hanging around his cafe to be just waiting for Sunday to go to church, if we had a church.
2: I'll make book on that and give you 6-2 and even. Not bad odds, either.
6: Suppose you're right, Chad.
1: Well, then, I think we can take a leaf out of Laredo's book and play it smart ourselves. When you've got a newspaper, mister, plus a little patience, it shouldn't be too hard to prove that the pen is mightier than the sword. Now, I don't want to sound like an I told you so, but it wasn't very long before the Wells Fargo safe was blown. And 24 hours later, the stagecoach coming in from the north was held up. And then the very same night, two men who'd won at Faro never got home. Well, the next afternoon, Cherokee got himself a little Dutch courage at one saloon and then walked over to the place that Laredo Jake ran.
7: Well, Laredo, here's to you.
5: Here's to all of us, Fitz. Drink hearty.
7: Yeah. I cut up the Wells Fargo money today. $1,200 apiece.
5: You stick with Laredo Jake Ellison, Fitz, and you'll be wearing... No, I wonder what this monkey wants. You were looking for me, my friend?
2: Ellison, I was looking for a fellow called Fred. Mr. Ramsey down at the newspaper office asked me to find him.
5: Oh. Well, Fritz ain't here just now, but I'm expecting him soon. Tell Ramsey I'll give him his message and send him down.
2: Thanks very much. Sure to do it.
7: What the blazes do you think they wanted me at the newspaper office?
5: What do you think? Probably figuring to pull a double cross on me. Pump you.
7: Why, he's loco.
5: You go down there, Fritz. See what he wants.
7: Huh?
5: If he gets too hard to handle, well, you know what to do.
7: Oh, sure, Laredo.
5: You heard me. Now get going. I can't wait to find out what this is all about.
1: Say, Ellison, you got a minute?
5: Yeah? Oh, you still hanging around Tioga Falls? You should have found out by this time that a loyal starved to death in this town.
1: Oh, I don't know. Looks now as if you might be needing one.
5: What would I want with a dead lawyer?
1: Dead lawyer? After the way you missed me that first day into Tioga? Well, maybe you're a bum shot, but I think our local editor has hit the bullseye plumb center.
5: Huh?
1: Here. Yeah, I thought you'd like to get a look at tomorrow morning's paper.
5: Why, that good-for-nothing lion...
1: Looks pretty bad in print, doesn't it? Confederate's confession implicates cafe owner in robberies. Yeah, looks like you're all done, doesn't it, Laredo? Why do you think Ramsey sent for your friend Fritz?
5: What are you trying to do? Scare me?
1: Well, if you're not scared, why don't you walk down to the newspaper office and face Fritz? Deny these things right in front of him.
5: Why, sure. Sure, I'll go with... You double-dealing liar. Hey, Fritz!
8: Yeah.
5: Fritz, come over here. Yeah. And you, Mr. Lawyer, you stay right where you are.
8: Hey, that big galoot who came in here and said they wanted me at the newspaper office must have been crazy. I waited more than an hour, and that editor wasn't even...
5: Did you tell Ramsey I engineered those raids?
8: You out of your head. Why should I give you away?
1: Oh, yes, Fritz. Why should you?
5: If I were you, Ramsey, then I'd shut up.
1: But fortunately, you're not me, and I'm not you. Because that gun-toter of yours said just enough in front of a few dozen people to put you in the calaboose. Hey, Marshal.
5: Marshal? Why, you're sneaking low down.
1: Drop that gun, Ellison.
9: Miss me again, Laredo. But I'll see if I can make my aim a little better.
1: Now, Fritz... You don't want to end up worse off than your boss. Just take it easy. Because you and I are going down to the newspaper office and get a real confession.
2: You should have seen Chad. His arms like two windmills. His fists like two pile drivers. Why, I tell you, the man was magnificent. A perfect example of American manhood.
1: Oh, good night. With that kind of flowery prose, Kent, well, you ought to keep Cherokee here in Tioga and put him to work on your newspaper. Of course, not as a reporter. He got his facts a little wrong.
3: Oh, but he makes it sound so beautiful.
4: Well, what facts has he got wrong?
1: Oh, just a few essential ones. For example, I had only one fist flying. My other hand was well occupied wrestling that buzzard for his gun. Now, just one fist.
2: You can't blame that entirely on me. That saloon you sent me to from a Dutch courage... treated me so well, I was seeing double. And moreover, Mr. Remington, I was not wrong when I say that your brilliance, your sheer and unmatched genius, gave birth to the idea which caught that crook.
3: Cherokee's right about that, Chad. It was you who had the idea to print up a single copy of the paper with that phony headline to trick Ellison.
1: Maybe it was phony, but now you can run 3,000 copies of the paper with the same headline because it's true. And, Cherokee, how about you and me starting back to Dos Rios?
2: Right now, Chad?
1: Right now.
2: With all the ill fortune. While you were demolishing Ellison's saloon, I saved one full bottle from falling off a table and hid it under a chair. Can I go back down there for just a minute?
1: Nothing doing. I told you we'd stay just long enough to get our proof, and, Cherokee, I certainly didn't mean 100 proof.

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0: This is Laurence Olivier. I shall quite shortly, as you know, be appearing each week in various roles in this series. But until then, it is my pleasure to present to you some of my own good friends from the theater. My guest this week is an actor who will be familiar to you through films such as Goodbye, Mr. Chips, The Citadel, The Count of Monte Cristo, The Ghost Goes West, The Winslow Boy, The Magic Box, and many more. His name, needless to say, is Robert Donat. He has chosen a story by Robert Louis Stevenson, and it gives me particular pleasure to tell you that you will hear with him in this play an actress who it was my own good fortune to have with me in the role of Catherine in my film of Shakespeare's Henry V. I should perhaps remind you that while we all know her as Renée Acheson, she is also Mrs. Robert Donat. Here, then, is Robert Donat in the role of Denis de Beaulieu, with Renée Acheson as Blanche de Maletroit, in Robert Louis Stevenson's story, The Sieur de Maletroit's Doll.
1: It happened in 1429. France was still under arms, for Burgundy had not yet captured our Joan of Arc, and the English had not yet burned her. I was a younger man, more headstrong, and I fought for France. It was September, and I had ridden into Chateau Landon under a safe conduct, and I had been to dine with a friend.
2: It's been like old times seeing you again, Dennis.
1: Well, I couldn't pass so near the town and not look in on an old friend.
2: And you really must go.
1: Oh, it's after midnight, and I have to make an early start in the morning.
2: Well, two of my men will take you back to the inn, then.
1: No nonsense. It's only 5 minutes' walk.
2: But the town's full of soldiers, an English garrison, and 3 companies of Burgundians.
1: What of it? I'm frightened of neither of them.
2: The streets are not safe. Suppose you were challenged.
1: No, I have my safe conduct.
2: Even so, I still think it better.
1: No, there is no need. I shall be up at the inn before they can find me in the dark. Good night, Pierre. I shall be back with you in a couple of weeks.
2: Well, good night, then. But be careful. The town's alive with soldiers.
1: Au revoir, Pierre. It was a moonless night, and the streets were darker than a dungeon. They wound their way among the sleeping houses, many of them so narrow that I could touch both walls at once. I had only a general sense of direction to go by. I knew that my inn lay somewhere beside the church, and that the way to it was uphill. When the lane I was following turned to the left and began to lead sharply downward, I knew that I'd missed my way. But I still went on in hopes of a bit more light. And at last, I found myself up against a high stone wall. The lane had come to a dead end. There was nothing to do but turn back. Then, suddenly, I heard them coming.
3: Wine, Corporal, wine!
1: Soldiers, coming this way. I can't go back. If they come down here, I shall... Oh, confound this dark!
4: Hey. Who goes there? Qui va là?
1: Quick, where the devil was that doorway? Here we are, in here.
4: Who goes there?
5: I can't get out, it's a dead end. Bring the torches!
1: Burgundians. Well, if they want to fight with my back against this door... It's queer. The door's open. All right, then. Slip inside. I had slipped inside the door and partly closed it behind me to conceal myself. Nothing was farther than my thoughts than to close it altogether. But for some inexplicable reason, perhaps by a spring or a weight, the ponderous mass of oak whipped itself out of my fingers and clanked to with a formidable rumble and a noise like the falling of an automatic bar. At least I was safe from the soldiers. Yes, I had escaped the soldiers. I heard them go back up the lane, cursing and shouting. But I only escaped one danger to fall into another. For the door that had closed itself behind me could not be opened again. It was shut, fast and firm as a rock. I was caught there, trapped in a strange house. And still in this confounded darkness. Is anyone there? I stood there in the pitch dark, and somehow I knew that I was not alone. It was as though many men were standing there in the darkness near me, holding their breaths and not moving a muscle. I felt that I was in deadly peril. At last I saw a chink of light. It was there at the end of the corridor, a chink of light through the arras that covered the doorway of a room. Whoever was in that room, at least I should be able to see them and not be stabbed in the dark, as I might be there in the darkness of the passage. I made towards the doorway, lifted the arras, and entered the room.
3: Good evening, my friend. I've been expecting you for some time.
1: I'm afraid there must be some mistake. Whoever you may have been expecting, it wasn't me. I never intended to intrude on you like this.
3: Well, here you are, which is the main point. Sit down and make yourself comfortable.
1: I must apologize. But that door...
3: What about my door? A little piece of ingenuity. You say you never expected to meet me. Well, old people like me must expect such reluctance now and then. And when it touches our honor, we find out ways of overcoming it. You may have arrived uninvited, but believe me, you're very welcome.
1: You persist in your mistake, sir. There can be no question of your wanting to see me. I am a stranger here. My name is Denis de Beaulieu. If I'm in your house, it is only because...
3: My young friend, permit me to have my own ideas on the matter. They may not be the same as yours, but time will show which of us is right.
1: As you wish. Sir, you're insulting me. If you're out of your mind, I've better things to do than stand here being laughed at by a lunatic. My conscience is clear, but you refuse to listen to explanations. You're trying to make a fool of me, but I don't propose to let you. If you won't open your door and let me leave, I'll hack it down with my sword.
3: My dear nephew, sit down.
1: Nephew, you lie in your throat.
3: Sit down, you rogue. Do you think I've nothing but a door to keep you here? If you don't want to be bound hand and foot, sit where you are and God be with you.
1: Do you mean I'm a prisoner?
3: I'm stating facts. You can put your own construction on them. Do you suppose that when I arranged that little contrivance that let you into my house, I stopped short at that? I advise you to regard yourself as a young buck, freely conversing with an old gentleman.
1: I might have expected better of you, sir. I see by the arms above your hearth that you are of the Malatrois family.
3: Quite right. I am the sire, the Malatrois. And when it is a question of my honor...
1: I have done nothing to impugn it.
3: I have my own opinion about that. Come in, Father, come in. Is she in a better frame of mind?
6: She's more resigned, monsieur.
3: Resigned? Lord help her, the girl's hard to please. A likely fellow, not ill-born, and of her own choosing, too. What more could she have?
6: The situation is unusual, monsieur. She's ashamed.
3: She should have felt rather more ashamed before she began the dance. It was none of my choosing. But since she has begun it, she can carry it to an end. Monsieur de Beaulieu, may I present you to my niece? She has been waiting for your arrival, I may say, with even greater impatience than I have. Will you come this way, please?
1: As you wish,
3: she's
1: sir.
3: She's waiting for you in my private chapel, and as you will see, she is fittingly dressed for you as a bride. Blanche, I have brought a friend to see you, my little girl. Turn round.

0: Blanche, I have brought a friend to see you, my little girl. Turn round and give him your hand. It's good to be devout, but it is also necessary to be polite.
1: Uncle, that isn't the man. He isn't the one.
0: Of course not. I expected as much. So unfortunate that you couldn't remember his name.
1: But, Uncle, I had never seen this person till this moment. Never set eyes on him. I never wish to see him again. Sir, if you are a gentleman, you will bear me out. Have you ever seen me before this?
2: To speak for myself, I have not had the pleasure. This is the first time I have ever seen your niece, madame.
0: I'm sorry to hear it, but it's never too late to begin. I'd seen little more of my late wife before I married her, which proves that these impromptu marriages are often a very good thing. Well, I suppose a bridegroom should have a say in the matter. So I will give him 2 hours to make up for lost time before we proceed with the ceremony.
1: Uncle, you can't be in earnest. I swear I will stab myself rather than be forced on that man. You are dishonoring your family.
0: I am dishonoring it.
1: Uncle, have pity. There isn't a woman in the world who wouldn't prefer death to a marriage like this. Don't you believe me? Is it possible that you still think that he is the man?
0: Quite frankly, I do. But let me explain to you once and for all, Blanche de Maltois. When you took it into your head to dishonor your family...
1: Uncle!
0: Dishonor the family and the name I've borne in peace and war for more than 60 years, you forfeited not only the right to question what I do, but even the right of looking me in the face.
1: Please.
0: If your father had been alive, he would have spat on you and turned you out of doors, as you very well know. And you can be thankful that you have only me to deal with, mademoiselle. It is my duty to get you married without delay, and out of pure goodwill, I have tried to find your gallant for you. Personally, I still believe I've succeeded.
1: You haven't. You haven't. Sir, tell him. Tell him that you are not the one.
2: Monsieur, I've told you already. You're making a terrible mistake.
0: Very well, then, that's as may be. But I say this before all the heavenly angels. If this is not the man Blanche de Malfoy, I care not a jackstraw.
2: Monsieur, are you completely mad? I tell
0: you. Quiet, sinner. As for you, Blanche, I advise you to be polite to your young friend. For you can take my word for it. The next bridegroom may be less appetizing. Come, Father.
3: Here.
1: Is your part in all this? What are you doing here?
2: What indeed? I'm a stranger in the town, traveling through under a safe conduct. I went to have supper with a friend and was returning alone to my inn. I lost my way in the dark and I found myself outside your door. I was suddenly confronted by a lot of drunken soldiers, Burgundians. And I stepped into the doorway so that at least they couldn't surround me. I was going to make a fight for it, but I found the door open, so I slipped inside like a fool, and the door slammed shut behind me. I suppose you don't believe that.
1: Yes, I believe you. I know that the door was open, and I can well believe that it shut behind you.
2: But why?
1: It was a trap. Only the trap was laid for somebody else.
2: I see. Well, I've told you how I come to be here. Perhaps you'll tell me a few things yourself. What does this comedy mean, and what's going to be the end of it?
1: I wish I knew the end of it myself. Well, sir... You have told me your story. It is only fair that I should tell you mine. I only wish I could do so without blushing.
2: If you would rather not tell me, mademoiselle, I've no desire to pry into your secrets. I'm only concerned with my own affairs.
1: I seem to have become a part of them, sir. My name is Blanche de Maletroit. My father and mother died when I was a child, and I've lived all my life with my uncle here. I have been very unhappy.
2: I can well believe it.
1: 3 months ago, a young captain began to stand near me every day in church. I could see that I pleased him, and I was glad that someone should love me.

0: be ashamed of it. But when he slipped a letter into my hand, I took it home and read it. It was very wrong of me.
1: I should be the last to blame you, mademoiselle.
0: Since then, he has written me many letters. He was so anxious to speak to me, poor fellow, that he begged me to leave the door open some evening so that he might talk to me on the stair.
1: I begin to understand.
0: How my uncle came to suspect, I don't know. But it is hard to keep anything from him. This morning, as we came from Mass, my uncle took my hand in his and forced it open and read my little note, walking by my side all the while. When he had finished, he gave it back to me with great politeness. It asked me once again to leave the door open. And this has been the ruin of us all.
1: So it was your uncle who left the door open?
0: Yes. He kept me strictly in my room till the evening, then ordered me to dress as you see me, like a bride. I had refused to tell him the young captain's name, so he was determined to lay a trap for him. I was terrified, even when I found out what my uncle intended. For why should this young man wish to take me on such shameful terms? Perhaps he has only been trifling with me, or I might have made myself cheap in his eyes. I can well suppose that he might have despised me. I am sure that you must do so as well.
1: On the contrary, mademoiselle. Now, you have taken me into your confidence. I will try and deserve it. Where is your uncle now?
0: I think he is writing in his room.
1: Then will you take me to him? I think I can answer him. Come.

0: Well, nephew?
1: Monsieur, as you said yourself, I suppose I'm entitled to some say in the matter of this marriage. So let me tell you at once, I refuse to be forced upon your niece. If she had been freely offered me, I should have been proud to accept her hand, for she is a good and beautiful woman. As things are, I have the honor of refusing her.
0: I am afraid, Monsieur de Beaulieu, you don't quite understand. You have a choice, yes. Outside this window, there is an iron ring in the wall. If you cannot bring yourself to marry my niece, I shall have you hanged from that ring at sunrise. I shall regret it, believe me. But it's not your death I want, merely my niece's establishment in life.
1: Monsieur, I
0: One
1: tell you...
0: One moment, please. Your family, Monsieur de Beaulieu, is all very well in its way, but if you sprang from Charlemagne, you could not refuse the hand of a Maletroit with impunity. Not if she was as ugly as a gargoyle. Neither my niece, nor you, nor my own feelings move me in a matter like this. The honor of my house has been compromised. And I believe you to be the guilty person. Even if you are not, you are now in the secret. That being so, if you refuse to wipe out the stain, your blood be on your own head. If I cannot cure the dishonor to my family, I can at least stop the scandal.
1: There are other ways of settling these matters, monsieur. You wear a sword, and I believe you've used it before now.
0: Oh, when I was younger, I should have been delighted to honor you, Monsieur de Beaulieu, but I'm now too old. Armed retainers are the sinews of age, and I must employ what strength I can. Father Paul.
2: Monsieur?
0: If you will draw back the arras, Monsieur de Beaulieu will see that I am telling the truth.
2: As you say, Monsieur.
0: You see? The corridor is crowded with men, and they are fully armed.
1: So I see.
0: Well, you and the lady seem to prefer this room to the chapel for what is left of your 2 hours. I will gladly resign it to you.
1: Monsieur, I am not afraid of...
0: There is no hurry if you dislike the thought of hanging. There will be plenty of time later to throw yourself out of the window or be cut to pieces by my men. 2 hours more are not to be despised. A great many things can happen in 2 short hours.
3: Monsieur, I beg of you...
0: You see, my niece has something to say to you. If you will give me your word of honor not to do anything desperate until the 2 hours are up, I will take my men off and leave you both to yourselves.
3: Please, Monsieur de Beaulieu.
1: Very well, Monsieur. I give you my word of honor.
0: Thank you. I shall return when the time is up.
3: Monsieur de Beaulieu, I won't let you die. I will marry you. After all.
1: You seem to think, mademoiselle, that I am very much afraid of death.
3: Oh, no, no. I know that you're not a coward. It is for my own sake. I couldn't bear to have you killed. For a scruple.
1: I'm afraid that you underrate the difficulty. You don't seem to realize, mademoiselle. What you are too generous to refuse, I may be too proud to accept. Besides, your noble feelings towards me have made you forget what you owe to others.
3: I owe nothing to anyone.
1: She walked suddenly away and fell rather than sat on her uncle's chair at the other side of the room. I was in the very acme of embarrassment. Seeing a stool, I plumped down upon it for something to do, playing with the guard of my rapier and wishing myself dead 1,000 times over. My eyes wandered round the room. There were wide spaces between the furniture, and the light fell baldly and cheerlessly over all. The dark outside air looked in coldly through the windows, and the regular sobs of Blanche de Maletroit measured out the time like the ticking of a clock to remind me that my last 2 hours were running out and death was on the march.
3: Can I do nothing to help you, monsieur?
1: Mademoiselle, if I've said anything to offend you, believe me, it was for your sake, not for mine. No, I'm sorry, mademoiselle. I wish there was something that I could do to help you. There can't be a man in all France who wouldn't gladly die to help you.
3: I know that you can be brave and generous. I want you to know that I am grateful for that. But that I can help you. Now or afterwards.
1: Of course there is. Let me sit beside you as if I were a friend, instead of just an intruder who's got mixed up in your troubles. Try and forget how embarrassing all this is to both of us. Let me enjoy these last moments with you, and you'll be giving me the greatest possible pleasure.
3: You are very gallant, monsieur. But somehow, it hurts me more than ever. Come and sit beside me, if you like. And if you can find anything to say to me, well, at least you'll find a friendly listener. But, Monsieur de Beaulieu, how can I look you in the face?
1: Listen. I haven't very much longer to live, mademoiselle. So try not to make those last few moments unhappy. They will be unhappy if you make me feel that I can't do anything to help you. Not even by giving my life.
3: I'm sorry. I'm very selfish. I will try to be braver and stop crying for your sake, monsieur.
1: There now. That's better.
3: But surely there must be something I can do for you. Something. There must be some friends that I could go and find for you, if only to give them your goodbyes. Ask me to do anything you can think of, the more the better, for then perhaps I shan't feel so helpless. Put it in my power to do something for you more than weep.
1: Please, it isn't as bad as all that. Truly it isn't. My mother's married again and has another family to think about. My brother Guichard will inherit my fortune. I'll be surprised if that doesn't amply console him for my death.
3: You are cynical, monsieur, or bitter.
1: No, not really. I'm trying to be philosophical. When a man's in a fair way and sees all life opening up in front of him, he seems to himself to cut a very important figure in the world. His horse whinnies at him, the trumpets blow, and the girls look out of the window as he rides into town before his company. He receives many assurances of trust and regard, sometimes in a letter, sometimes face to face with persons of great consequence falling on his neck.
3: It must be wonderful and exciting being a man.
1: Oh, it's not surprising if his head is turned for a time. But once he's dead, if he was as brave as Hercules or as wise as Solomon, he'd soon be forgotten.
3: Not always.
1: I've only a few friends just now, and once I'm dead, I shall have none.
3: You are forgetting me, monsieur.
1: You're a kind girl, mademoiselle. But you exaggerate what I'm doing for you.
3: No. You mistake me if you think I am so easily touched by my own concerns. I shall remember you because you are the noblest man I've ever met. And because you have a spirit that would have made even a peasant famous throughout the land.
1: And yet here I am, dying in a mousetrap, with no more noise about it than my own squeaking.
3: No. You mustn't think meanly of yourself. You, my champion, anyone who gives his life for another, as you are doing, will be met in heaven by all the heralds and angels of God. You have no cause to belittle yourself.
1: Neither have you.
3: Do you really think that I am beautiful?
1: Very beautiful.
3: Oh, I'm glad. Do you think there are many men in France who have been asked in marriage by a beautiful girl, and who have refused her to her face? I know that you men would half despise such a triumph, but believe me, women know more of what is precious in love. There's nothing should set a person higher in his own esteem, and women prize nothing more dearly.
1: You're kind, mademoiselle, but you can't make me forget that I was asked in pity, not for love.
3: I am not so sure of that. Monsieur de Beaulieu, I know how you must despise me, and I feel that you are right to do so. I am too in your mind, even though you are going to die for me this morning. But when I asked you to marry me, it was because I respected and admired you.
1: Mademoiselle, please, don't.
3: Yes, and loved you with my whole soul from the very moment that you took my part against my uncle. If you could have seen yourself as I saw you, and just how noble you looked, you wouldn't despise me. You'd pity me.
1: But how can I?
3: Wait. Although I have laid aside all reserve and told you that, remember that I know your feelings towards me already. Believe me, I am not going to weary you with importunities into marrying me. I have some pride of my own. And I swear that if you are now to go back on your word, I would no more marry you than I would marry my uncle's groom.
1: It's a small love that shies at a little pride. Come over here to the window. Dawn is breaking.
3: Already? Well, the night has been long enough. Oh, what shall we say to my uncle when he returns?
1: What you will.
3: Oh.
1: Blanche. Blanche, you've seen whether I fear death. You must know by now that I'd sooner jump out of that window and die down there under the ramparts than lay a finger on you without your free and full consent. But if you care for me at all, don't let me lose my life in a misapprehension. For I love you better than the whole world. And though I'll die for you gladly, it would be like all the joys of paradise to live and spend my life in loving you.
3: After all you've heard about me.
1: I've heard nothing.
3: The captain's name was Florimond de Chandivert.
1: I did not hear it. Blanche.
3: Oh, my love.

0: I see you've overcome your aversion, Monsieur de Beaulieu.
1: Monsieur.
2: Uncle.
0: Good morning, niece.
2: Good morning, Uncle.
0: And good morning to you too, nephew.
1: Good morning, Uncle.
0: Father Paul.
3: Monsieur.
0: Let us go back into the chapel. I fear the candles may now have all burned out.
1: Oh, sir, but we shall see well enough.
2: Yes, Uncle. Look, it is a clear, sunny morning.

This is Laurence Olivier again. I would like to thank Robert Donat for his performance as Denis de Beaulieu and René Acheson, who played Blanche de Maletroit, together with the other members of the cast, in this week's play based on Robert Louis Stevenson's story, The Sieur de Maletroit's Door. Next week, I look forward to the pleasure of welcoming you once again to our program, when I hope to have as my guest Trevor Howard. Until then, au revoir, and thank you.

0: Sir Laurence Olivier introduced Robert Donat in this week's transcribed program. The script was by Derek Patmore. The music was under direction of Sidney Torch. Theatre Royal is an NBC presentation produced and directed by Harry Allen Towers.
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2: This is Nightline, the line that's open at the right place at the right moment, and this is Walter O'Keefe. Good evening, and here's our first Nightline call tonight from Hollywood. Groucho Marx and You Bet Your Life. 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
3: Here he is, the one, the only...
8: Well, here I am again with a chance for each of our couples to win up to $10,000. And if any of them say the secret word, they'll win an extra $100. George, who's first?
3: Well, Groucho, we have Viva Smith and David Ewan waiting to talk to you. So, folks, you come in, please, and meet Groucho Marx.
8: Welcome to You Bet Your Life. Say the secret word and you each take home an extra $100. It's a common word, something you see every day. Viva Smith and David Ewan. Ewan?
9: Ewan, that's right.
8: Ewan. Viva, I've heard of Viva La France and Viva Via, but where'd Viva Smith come from?
10: Well, Groucho, I was born in a little town called Weir City, Kansas.
8: Weird City?
10: And it's not even on the map. Weir.
8: Oh. Weird City, yeah.
10: Weir, W-E-I-R.
8: Oh.
10: It was a coal mining town.
8: Coal mining?
10: Not anymore. They've got all the coal out of the ground now. I'm a coal miner's daughter, in fact.
8: Oh, you are? You don't look like a coal miner's daughter. At least you're not very lumpy. You're
10: kind of chubby.
8: You're more the bituminous type. And you're David Smith, huh?
9: No, David Ewan.
8: Oh, you're David Ewan?
9: Ewan, that's right.
8: Now, where are you from, Dave?
9: Well, I was born in Austria, just outside of Vienna, and I came here when I was 4. Went to the schools in New York City.
8: What sort of work do you do, Dave?
9: I'm a musicologist.
8: Oh, well, that sounds real classy. What is the music? Is that a piano tuner?
9: Well, I've written about 35 books on music, which have been translated in about 10 languages. And they cover just about every facet of musical activity I've done.
8: Rock and roll?
9: No, not rock and roll, but I did do a book on popular music called Panorama of American Popular Music.
8: Don't you
9: call
8: rock and roll popular music?
9: No, it isn't music.
8: Oh.
9: It isn't popular. It is popular, but it isn't music.
8: Well, let's leave rock and roll out of it for this week. Who is writing music you do like? Who's your favorite composer today?
9: Well, in contemporary American music, I would consider Richard Rodgers.
8: Well, he's great. Why do you consider him as opposed to all the others?
9: Well, my last book is a biography of Richard Rodgers.
8: Oh, I see. Are you married?
9: Yes, I am.
8: Oh. How did you meet your wife, Viva?
9: Viva's not my wife.
8: Oh. Well, who is your wife? How did you meet her and how?
9: I don't really remember how I met her, probably introduced by my friends.
8: You still regard them as your friends, these people?
9: Yes, I do, because I probably introduced them to their wives.
8: Oh, well, that's one way of getting even. Now, tell us again how you met your wife, and this time, lie about it.
9: Well, I was going to tell you that how she fell in love with me, if you want to know. That I do remember.
4: Well, that I don't believe, but go on.
9: You see, we were just friends.
4: This is one incredible story after another here.
9: Oh, this really happened. We were just friends. And one day I happened to tell her that I played poker with the Four Marx Brothers. And she was as crazy about the Four Marx Brothers as I was. So that was the day the love walked in.
4: Well, you couldn't have played poker with the Marx Brothers. None of us ever had any money.
9: But I did.
4: Oh, I see. Well, you sound pretty bitter. You better tell us the whole story now.
9: Well, here's what happened. You were appearing on the Broadway musical stage for the first time. I think it was Alsatia.
4: Yeah, were you married then?
9: No, I was a youngster. You were young. 1925, I was born 1907, so I was 18.
4: What went on during this game?
9: Well, I came down to interview you for one of the magazines. And when I came in, you were in costume already, and you were the five of you, because there were five brothers then, were playing poker. What I didn't know was that the Four Marx Brothers, playing poker with the Four Marx Brothers is not an orthodox procedure. I was asking you questions, and while you made me punch drunk with your crazy answers, Chico would look into my cards, he signaled to Harpo, and then when Harpo had better cards than I had, he would raise me. And when he had worse cards, he'd tear up his cards, and Chico gave him another five cards. When the game was over, I didn't have an interview and I didn't have any money because I lost $7.
4: Well, that's the Marx Brothers, all right. What'd you do? Did you call the cops?
9: No, I didn't. Chico gave me back the $7.
4: Oh, he did?
9: Oh, yes.
4: Oh, then it couldn't have been the Marx Brothers. Must have been the Dolly Sisters. Well, time is running out, so let's go from the musical world to the financial one and play You Bet Your Life. Now, remember your partner, so you can discuss anything before you make your final conclusion. You selected literature. I'm going to ask you some questions. If you miss two in a row, you're out. If you get four in a row right, you win $1,000. Number one, the first question is, in the 1600s, who wrote the three great comedies, The Silent Woman, The Alchemist, and Volpone?
10: Ben Jonson
4: is right, yes.
11: And you're on the way with one right.
4: In which of Shakespeare's plays was Caliban a character? Caliban.
9: Yes, I know. Midsummer's Night Dream.
4: No, I'm sorry. It's The Tempest.
9: Oh, that's...
11: Well, now we have one wrong. Don't get the next one wrong or the game is over for us.
4: Who wrote the King Solomon's Mines and She? A book called She.
9: Oh, King Solomon's Mines and She. Oh, yes, I know. He's right. Rider Haggard?
4: Rider Haggard is right.
11: Scare me. You have one right now.
10: Scare me, too.
4: Now, who wrote Jungle Stories and Kim?
9: That's Kipling.
10: Kipling
4: right. Herring, that's right. No, just Kipling, yes. Now, what author created Uriah Heep?
9: Uriah Heep, that's Dickens.
4: That's right, Dickens.
11: You're almost there. Get the next one right, and the $1,000 is yours.
4: He lies across the ice in what famous novel?
9: Uncle Tom's Cabin.
4: Four in a row, and who are you? Now, you've won $1,000. You can keep it and quit, or else you can come back later and try to double your money. You may even get a crack at $10,000. So go over there and sit down and think about it. And if we don't see you later, thanks for being on the show. And you certainly worked for that money.
3: In just a moment, our second couple will join Groucho to play You Bet Your Life.

0: Yes, Pabst. Makes it perfect. Just as we always have ever since 1844. So next time, you make it Pabst, because Pabst makes it perfect. America's Blue Ribbon Beer from the Pabst Brewing Company, Milwaukee, Wisconsin.
1: Yes, Pabst makes it perfect.
2: George, what have you got now to
3: Well, Groucho, we have a couple
2: to baffle me.
3: I think this will, too. We have a couple of brothers on deck now. They're Ted and Tom Lagarde. So, boys, you come in, please, and meet Groucho Marx.
2: Welcome to Your Betcha Life. Say the sacred word and divide an extra $100. It's a common way. It's something you see every day. Ted and Tom Lagarde, quadruplets, huh?
4: Twins.
2: I thought so, because you're both wearing the same kind of neckties. Where are you boys from?
4: Well, we're from Mackay, North Queensland, Australia.
2: Is that the real McCoy?
4: A lot of people call it Mackay, and a lot of people call it Mackay. It's the Scottish.
2: Well, you said the sacred word. You said the sacred word, people, so you and your father each get $50. It's 50 for you and 50 for you, Dad. Are you married, Tom?
4: No, we're single.
2: No, this is Tom, isn't it?
4: I'm Tom.
2: Oh, you're Tom. Well, are you married?
5: No, we're not married.
2: You're not married?
4: Well, we're both single.
2: Why?
5: If we meet
4: couple of twin girls that we like, we'll...
2: A couple of twins? You mean you want four?
4: No.
2: twin
4: girls. If we meet twin girls, we'll get married.
2: You would? Well, wouldn't it be confusing for twins to marry twins? You'd never know whether you were kissing your wife or squeezing your sister-in-law. Well, what would you expect from your prospective brides?
4: Well, we expect them to be able to cook, wash, clean, knit, darn, socks.
5: Likes to stay home and... You know.
4: Not to be the boss.
2: I see. In other words, what you fellows are looking for are unpaid domestics, is that? Well, kids, you can forget it. You'll never get married. American girls like to cook, wash, and clean, but not the way you want. What they want to do is cook their husband's goose, wash their hands of the kids, and clean out the joint bank account. I want to thank every bachelor in the audience. Even a couple of married men are applauding. What did you do over there in Australia?
5: Well, we worked on our...
2: Ted? You're Ted.
5: Yeah, I'm Ted, yes.
2: Yeah. Then you must be Tom, huh?
4: That's right.
5: Right, you ask me the question.
2: Yeah.
5: No, I'll answer the question.
2: Yeah, you keep your trap shut. I've changed my mind. I want to ask you the question. What did you do over there? I've skipped again. I want to go back to you.
5: Well, we were born on a farm, and we cut cane until we were 13.
2: You cut cane until you were 13?
5: Mm-hmm.
2: Where was Abel while this was going on?
4: Sugar cane. It's sugar cane.
2: Sugar cane. Well, I cut school until I was 40, eh?
4: Well, we left home when we were 15. We went to work on a cattle station.
5: Like a ranch.
4: It's like a ranch. We used to drove cattle, round up cattle, dip and earmark and brand and inoculate cattle. It was a pretty rough.
5: Pretty rough life. Job.
4: They used to wake us up with the kookaburras that ran
2: about. Used to wake you up with a what?
4: Kookaburras. Around about 4 o'clock in the morning.
2: What's a kookaburra? Is that an alarm clock?
4: No, it's a bird.
5: Calls out.
4: It's a bird.
2: The bird calls out?
4: A bird calls out.
2: Mm. Is this trained to do this?
5: Tom calls like, he sings out like a kookaburra.
2: Let's hear. How's the kookaburra
4: going?

0: That
1: was wouldn't get me out of bed. That would get me under the bed. Well, why did you do this?
0: Well, we thought it was like the movies.
1: You thought working on cattle ranch would be like the movie?
0: We were 10 years old, Roger, before we saw our first picture. Mum drove us into town. We used to live way out in the bush, 13 miles, and she drove us into town in this old sulky. It's a kind of a buggy. And we saw a picture. It was a cowboy picture. And so we thought, well, that's what it would be like. But it was pretty tough.
2: It was rough. We only used to get three.
1: How much did you get?
2: 3 quid a week.
1: How much?
2: 3.
0: 4. We used to get £4. 4 quid a week.
2: 3 quid a week.
0: We used to get 4 quid a week.
2: We used to get 3 quid a week, and our tucker.
1: You got your tucker?
2: Yeah.
1: I didn't know Sophie was in Australia at that time. Well, what did you do after that, Tom?
0: Tucker is.
1: He got Sophie Tucker. And what did you got 4 quid and you got tucker?
0: We went to Bubba Wubba.
1: You went to where?
0: Bubba Wubba.
1: Well, cut out the baby talk. Now, let's say you're a grown-up man.
0: Bubba Wubba, and we competed in a rodeo. It was our first rodeo event experience. We broke our wrists and busted our knees. We had a real rough time, but at least we got our tucker and our expenses, bakshi.
1: Uh-huh. Bakshi, what's that? Is there anything like a quid?
0: No, it's free. Bakshi
2: means
0: free.
1: Oh, gratis, eh? What are your plans now? What would you like to do?
0: We'd like to get in the movies.
2: In the movies.
1: In the movies?
0: Mm-hmm.
1: Well, the second show at the Pantages starts at 9:50. Let's see if you're qualified to be movie cowboys. Can you ride?
2: Yeah, we can ride.
1: Good?
2: Yeah, fairly good.
1: And your rope?
0: Yeah.
2: Yes.
0: No, not real good, but we can do a bit.
1: Can you bulldog a steer?
2: Sure. Yeah.
1: Can you steer a bulldog?
2: No, make it fun.
1: Well, if you can do all these things, you don't belong in Western movies. You belong on a TV panel show. No, it was nice having you up here, and you're real talented, and I wish you lots of success, and I'm sure you're going to have it.
0: Thanks.
1: Now, let's see how well you can do in the quiz, and let's hope you do well. You selected professions of famous people. If I'll ask you some questions, if you miss two in a row, you're out. If you get four in a row right, you win $1,000. Remember, before you answer, talk it over with your brother. Eh?
0: Righty.
1: Yeah, give me the profession of Chester W. Nimitz. N-I-M-I-T-Z.
3: Nimitz. You heard of Nimitz? You never heard of the guy in the life before.
2: Is he American? Groucho?
3: Yeah. American.
1: Such is fame, huh?
3: Let's take a guess at Nimitz. He's anything to do with science?
1: He was the admiral of the Pacific Fleet. He was the head of the whole Pacific Fleet.
4: Well, unfortunately, you didn't know that, so you have one wrong.
0: Righty.
1: If you don't know Nimitz, I'm afraid to ask you the next one. All right, who was George Arliss?
0: George Arliss.
1: What was his profession?
0: He was a...
1: A-R-L-I-S-S.
0: George Arliss.
2: Wasn't he in... He was in show business.
1: Yes, that's right.
4: You're on the right track now. You have one right. Get three more right, and you'll have $1,000.
1: You fellas make me nervous. What was Sir Arthur Sullivan's profession?
2: Sir Arthur Sullivan.
1: Oh, why did you pick this?
0: All the categories were so complicated.
1: Oh, this is very simple, apparently. Yeah?
0: It's too late.
2: In the Parliament. He's a parliamentarian.
1: Oh, Gilbert and Sullivan, the composer. What was Jan Paderewski's profession?
0: Jan Paderewski, he was a great composer.
1: Yeah, well, you're right.
4: You have one right now.
1: I'll find something on here.
2: Okay.
1: Who was Les Darcy?
0: Les Darcy's a great fighter.
1: From where?
0: From Australia.
1: That's right.
0: Australia.
4: You have two right now. Only two more to go.
1: Name the capital of Australia.
0: Canberra.
1: It's not on here. I just made that up. Les Darcy isn't on air either. All right. In what field is the name Frank Lloyd Wright famous?
0: Frank Lloyd Wright.
1: Yeah.
2: Writer?
0: No. Don't say that, a writer.
1: Probably the world's most famous architect.
2: Oh, right there.
4: Well, now we're back to one wrong again.
1: I think I'll go back to what was the capital of Australia?
4: You have one wrong. Don't get this one wrong.
1: What did Vincent Van Gogh do? Van Gogh. G-O-G-H.
0: In science?
1: I don't know what he did in science, but that wasn't his profession.
0: What was...
1: He's a famous painter. Don't you remember he cut off one of his ears so he could see better?
4: You got two wrong.
1: I'm sorry, you missed two in a row. Well, we certainly gave you many opportunities here.
0: Sure, we appreciate it.
1: We don't want you to go away broke. You won $100, haven't you?
0: Sure.
2: Already.
1: Well, here's a chance to win another 100. Are you ready? No help in the audience, because this is a tough one. From what large animal do we get whalebone? Canberra is right.
5: We'll find out if our first couple will try for $10,000 in just a moment.
6: In centuries past, this was the sound that used to get the news around. Yes, in centuries past, the people on one side of the hill beat the drum to share the news of the world with the people on the other side of the hill. And since the world in those days was a smaller, more easygoing world, this was enough to get the news around. Ours is a chaotic age with critical events flashing across the face of the earth. Fortunately for us, we can keep up with these events because we have at our fingertips the fastest means of communication ever devised. We have radio. And NBC Radio, with news on the hour, keeps you alerted to world events wherever they happen, as soon as they happen. From ages primitive to present, people have wanted to keep up with events. And in our day and age, this is the sound that really gets the news around. This is Leon Pearson inviting you to keep up with the news on the hour all day, every day, over most of these NBC stations.
1: All right, George, we're ready to see who wants to get a crack at all this money. Will you bring out the first couple?
7: All right, Groucho, Viva Smith and David Ewan. Would you come back, please?
1: You've won $1,000 so far. If you decide to try for the 10 and you fail, you wind up with a total of 500. What are you going to do?
8: I'll try for it.
1: Ewan, what about you?
9: Well, Groucho, I'll just keep the 500.
1: Well, that's your privilege. You're not going ahead. That's your privilege. Congratulations on winning the $500. Now take a seat over there and watch the fireworks.
9: Thank you.
1: You're ready to go to try for the big question.
8: Yes, I'd like to try.
1: Think of a number between 1 and 10.
8: 7.
1: Give the wheel a twist.

number with 7, it landed on 3, so this question is worth $1,000. I'm sure you're aware that Columbus sailed in 1492 and discovered the New World. But for $1,000, tell me the name of the Spanish port from which he sailed on his historic voyage.

0: Take a guess.
1: Well, I know that this city is not in Spain, but I always thought he sailed from Lisbon.
0: No, it's Palos. P-A-L-O-S. Palos, Spain. Sorry you missed it, but you wind up with $250. Congratulations, and thanks for being with us.
2: 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Directed by Robert Dwan and Bernie Smith. Music by Jack Meekin. This is George Fenneman reminding you to tune in again next week, same time, same station, to hear the one, the only Groucho. And see Groucho every Thursday evening on NBC television. 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
1: You're not hungry, dear Henry, dear Henry. I've just burned the roast and I've ruined the sponge.
2: Well, that's a nice thing, isn't it? After I've been working...
1: Henry, I've got me secret supply.
2: You don't mean...
1: Polo mints.
2: Yum, yum.
3: Well, come in, Smithers. 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
4: 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New Kellogg's Rise and Shine.
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3: 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Wife and three Peps to support. Thank you.
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14: You said it.
0: Yeah, yeah, yeah.

0: Well, let's look in on the little town of Melrose Springs, home of that popular radio entertainer, Honest Harold. It's early morning now, and we discover Harold on the way to the radio station.
1: Working, yeah.
0: He's about to pass the residence and clinic of his oldest friend, Dr. Yancey, the veterinarian.
2: Oh, what a beautiful morning. Oh, what a beautiful day.
1: Oh, dear. Gosh, the bright morning sun certainly makes old Doc Yak Yak's clinic look a little antiquated. Look at that old weather-beaten shingle he's got hanging on the porch. You can hardly read it. Dr. Quinton Yancey, D.S.
2: D.S.
1: Wonder what that stands for. Oh, distemper shots. What a character. Well, I think I'll drop in and see him a minute.
3: Come in. Oh, hello,
1: Doc. How's the pasture of the poodles this morning? Only kidding. Hey, you must be going out on a case. You're wearing your alpaca coat and your surgical sneakers.
3: Well, of course, Harry. This is the morning I make my weekly visit downtown to the animal shelter. See if there are any warm noses down there.
1: Yeah. You've been doing that for quite a while now, haven't you, Doc?
3: Oh, yes. I've been resident physician there for 20 years.
1: Resident physician.
3: In fact, the county veterinarian inspector is coming to town today. Oh, of course, he'll appoint me for another year.
1: Of course.
3: Yes, sir. Harold, you ought to see me, my little friends down there, the way they wag their tails when I walk in. If I had a tail, I'd wag it right back at him.
1: If you had a tail, you'd be in there with him.
3: Oh, say, that'd be kind of nice.
1: Oh, my goodness.
3: I better get started. I want to pick up a present on the way down. One of the Cocker Spaniels is having a birthday today.
1: Oh?
3: Yeah. Thought I'd get her a pound of hamburger and put 3 candles on it.
1: Oh,
3: well, here's Arthur McGoat. Hello, Arthur.
1: You're sure fond of that goat, aren't you, Doc? Of
3: course, Harold. Arthur has personality. He has a certain air about him.
1: He sure has. See you later, Doc. Get out of the way, Arthur.
3: Bah,
1: yourself.
4: Good morning, Station KHJP. Just a moment, I'll connect you.
1: Good morning, Glory.
4: Oh, good morning, Harold.
1: Is my dear boss Stanley Peabody in?
4: No, he's down at the City Hall this morning. He had some things to do as mayor.
1: Mayor? How can a pinhead like that hold down 2 jobs?
4: Well, he had to meet the county veterinarian inspector this morning.
1: Oh, yes, the inspector's here to make the appointment at the animal shelter. Of course, he'll pick Doc again this year.
4: I don't know if he will or not.
1: Why?
4: Well, there's a new inspector coming this year.
1: There is?
4: Yes, I heard him talking to Mary Peabody on the phone.
1: Gloria, you listened in on their telephone conversation? You ought to be ashamed of yourself. What did they say?
4: Well, he said he might appoint that young veterinarian that just came to town.
1: Huh?
4: He's going to visit them both and inspect their offices before he makes up his mind.
1: Inspect Doc's office? Oh, my goodness. Wait till he gets a look at Doc's mailbox. An old red heart can.
4: Yeah.
1: Gosh, Gloria, it'd be awful if Doc didn't get that appointment. Why, it would break the old fellow's heart.
4: I guess it would.
1: Wonder if I could talk that new inspector into appointing Doc. Maybe I could bribe him with a couple of cigars. If the Kefauver committee is listening, I'm only kidding.

0: Poor old Doc. He was so proud going down to that dog shelter this morning with his briefcase full of dog biscuits. I gotta help him get that appointment. Well, better talk this over with Pete. Hope he's in the police station this morning. Pete, I want to talk to you.
1: Just a minute, Harold. I'm on the phone.
0: Huh?
1: I'm talking to my girl, Eloise Ziegenfuss.
0: Oh, no, not that.
1: What was that, Eloise? Oh, sure, Eloise, you know how I feel. I don't have to tell you again.
0: Ooh.
1: Oh, now, Eloise, don't make me say it right here in public.
0: Ye gods, tell her, Pete.
1: Well, all right. I'll say it just once more. Eloise, I think you make the best marble cake in town.
0: Well, that fits a marble cake for a marble head.
1: Well, I'll see you tonight, honey bunch.
2: Goodbye.
1: Goodbye. Oh, she's a wonderful girl, Harold.
0: Yeah. I gotta meet her sometime, Pete. You and I are Doc's oldest friends, Pete, and we gotta help him.
1: Help him?
0: Yeah. You know, he may not get appointed at the animal shelter this year.
1: What? Why not?
0: Well, there's a new county inspector coming, and I heard he may give the job to that young veterinarian. You know, the one that's got that up-to-date fancy office.
1: Oh, well, I guess Doc's office is a little old-fashioned.
0: A little old-fashioned? He bought his office equipment at Army Surplus. Must have been from the Spanish-American War, though.
1: You know, I always wondered why his doormat said, "Remember the Maine."
0: Well, it's up to us to do something, Pete. We can't let old Doc Yak Yak down.
1: I'm with you, boy. You got any ideas?
0: Well, maybe we could help Doc modernize his office before the inspector gets there.
1: Say, I could lend him my picture of Theda Barra.
0: Oh, thanks. Now, I got an idea, Pete.
1: What's that?
0: You and I could pay a little visit to this young veterinarian's office and kind of snoop around a little. Maybe we could get some ideas how to fix up Doc's place, huh?
1: Harold, that is a doozy.
0: Yeah, thanks. Come on, Pete, let's go right now, huh?
1: Okay. Oh, just a minute till I say goodbye to the prisoners.
0: Oh, yeah.
1: Be back in a little while, boys. Don't go away.
0: Oh,

0: Here we are, Pete.
1: Yeah.
0: Pretty fancy place for a dog and cat hospital. All painted white and green shutters. Look at that sign. Tail Wagger Towers.
1: And look at that doctor's name. Dr. J.J. Winchester. Sounds like a repeating rifle, don't it?
0: Well, come on, Pete. Let's go in.
1: Yeah, okay, boy.
0: Don't forget now. We'll act like we've got a sick dog.
1: Gotcha, boy.
0: And keep your eyes open. We'll find out how they do things in a modern place.
1: I'll put everything down in my notebook.
0: Yeah, notebook. All right. Got a buzzer on the door.
1: Buzzer on the door. Let me write that down.
0: Pretty swanky waiting room. Chromium chairs, Venetian blinds.
1: Venetian blinds. Let me write that down.
0: Look at that picture on the wall, Pete. An autographed photograph of a Doberman pincher.
1: Say, Harold, that dog writes a nice hand. Yeah.
0: Let's see what it says, huh? Dear Dr. Winchester, thanks for cropping my ears.
1: Thanks for cropping my ears. Let me write that down.
0: Never mind, Pete.
2: Good morning, gentlemen.
0: Good morning, Dr. Winchester.
1: Howdy.
2: What can I do for you?
0: What? Oh, oh, just thought we'd come in and see a man about a dog. Nice little place you have here, Doctor. Suppose you have all the latest equipment.
2: Oh, yes, yes, the very latest. Air-conditioned kennels, exercise yard, x-ray machine.
1: X-ray machine, let me write that down.
2: What was that?
0: Pete, you're a lint head.
1: Lint head, let me write that down.
0: Doctor, what we came in to find out is just how you'd go about treating our little animal.
2: Well, I use the most modern methods. First, I have my nurse prepare him for examination.
0: Nurse?
1: Let me write that down.
2: Then, after examination, I give whatever treatment is indicated. Internal medicine, shots, or diathermy.
1: Let me write that. Harold.
0: What?
1: How do you spell diathermy?
0: You were saying, Doctor?
2: Of course, I record a complete case history on every animal. I keep them in that steel filing cabinet.
0: Doc keeps his in an old milk and magnesia bottle.
2: Well, gentlemen, I've told you all about my hospital. Let me ask you a few questions. What kind of a dog do you have?
1: Dog? Well, Airedale.
3: Collie.
2: I beg your pardon?
0: Well, he's an Airedale, but he looks like a collie from the back. He's high-waisted.
2: I see. What seems to be the matter with your dog?
0: The matter with him? Well, I don't know. You're the doctor.
2: Has he had a diagnosis?
0: A diahoosis?
2: Gentlemen, you want to know what I think?
0: What's that?
2: I think your dog is mythical.
1: No, he's a collie.
0: Yep. What? Come on, Pete, let's get out of here before Winchester goes bang.

0: Gosh, poor old Doc's place looks worse than ever after seeing Tail Wagger Towers. Maybe I can talk him into fixing his place up a little before the inspector gets here. It's his only chance. Look at this door. Almost off the hinges. Better knock easy.
1: Come in.
2: Where are you, Doc?
1: I'll be with you in a minute, Harry. One of the legs just came off my operating table. I'm nailing it back on.
0: Oh, my goodness. Old Doc's about as modern as a Stanley steamer. Look at those magazines. They're so old, they're turning yellow. Let's see one. Literary Digest. What's this on the cover? Results of the election poll, Landon by a landslide.
1: Looking through my magazines, huh?
3: Yes, Doc.
1: You can borrow any of them if you want it.
0: Thanks, Doc, but I know how the First World War came out.
1: Oh. Well, Harold, I had a wonderful time down at the dog shelter this morning.
0: Oh?
1: Yes. Dogs were so glad to see me. And next week we're going to have a farewell party for Spotty the Terrier. I found a home for him with some awfully nice people.
0: You did, Doc?
1: Hey, it'll be kind of a double celebration. I'll be beginning my new year at the shelter, too.
0: Poor old fellow, little does he know. Doc, have you ever thought of modernizing your office here a little?
1: Huh? What's the matter the way it is now?
0: Well, nothing, but it does look a little old-fashioned.
1: Oh.
0: Now, Doc, I mean, you might fix it up a little. Get some magazines that are up to date. You might make a better impression if you wore a white coat and took off those orange suspenders.
1: Hmm. Well, if you're ashamed of me, Harold, you don't have to come here, you know.
0: Oh, but, Doc, I didn't...
1: Oh, it's all right. I suppose I am just an old fuddy-duddy. But my animals love me.
0: I love you, too, Doc. I want to help you. That's what this is all... Oh, my goodness. And you shouldn't let that billy goat run around your office.
1: Hear that, Arthur? We're not good enough for Harold anymore.
0: But Doc, you don't understand. The inspector is...
1: Arthur, what do you think of a man who's too high-toned for his old friend? Go on, tell Harold.
0: Who asked you to horn in? What's he up to, Doc?
1: I don't think Arthur liked that, Harold.
0: Call him off, Doc. Oop, I better get out of here. I can just beat into the door. Well, at least Doc will have to get a new door.

We will return for the second act of our story, Honest Harold, in just a moment. Jack Benny, the eminent violinist, is going to turn piano tuner on CBS this Thursday evening, and Jack Benny, the eminent comedian, at the same time, will essay a straight dramatic role as the same piano tuner on CBS's famed Suspense program. 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And now, back to Harold Perry as Honest Harold, the homemaker.

0: Well, it's hard to teach an old dog new tricks. And Honest Harold is learning that it's even harder to get an old dog doctor to change his ways.
1: You're doggone right.
0: Harold's efforts to get Doc Yancey to modernize his office have been unsuccessful. And it looks as though the old veterinarian won't be reappointed as resident physician at the Melrose Springs Animal Shelter. Right now, we find Harold and Pete, the marshal, deep in conference at the police station.
1: Pete, I don't know what we're going to do about Doc.
2: Well, Harold, did you tell him they might pick that young Dr. Winchester for the job?
1: I didn't have the heart. Would only hurt his feelings. You know how proud he is.
2: Yeah.
1: Say, we could fix Doc's office up ourselves. We could just get him out of there for a little while.
2: Yeah, but how are we going to do that? Say, maybe I could arrest Doc.
1: No, Pete, he wouldn't stand for that. You know that. Mm. Let's see, I'll find some way to get rid of him. You can be picking up some of the things we'll need.
2: What things, Harold?
1: Well, you know, like Dr. Winchester had in his office. Let's see, he had a door buzzer.
2: Yeah, I can get that at the hardware store.
1: A few pictures, some new magazines.
2: Gotcha, boy. Say, he had one of them diathermy machines. Wonder if I could pick one up at J.C. Penney's.
1: Yeah. We better skip that one, Pete. Now, let's see. What else did we have? Oh, a beautiful nurse.
2: Can't pick that up at J.C. Penney's.
1: I know, Pete. I'll call Florabelle. Yeah, she'd make a cute nurse.
2: She sure would, boy.
1: Yeah. Well, let's go, Pete, before Doc Yancey goes to the dogs. I mean, doesn't go to the dogs. Oh, what the heck? Come on. Hello, Doc.
3: Oh, hello, Harold.
1: Doc, I didn't mean to hurt your feelings this morning. We're still friends, aren't we?
3: Why, of course, Harold. I just thought you was ashamed of my office, that's all.
1: Ashamed? No, of course not. Doc, you've been working awfully hard lately. Why don't you take the afternoon off?
3: Huh? But, Harold, the county inspector's coming at 4:00.
1: Yeah, but you could go away for an hour or two, go to a movie, maybe. They're showing a new serial at the Bijou today. The Adventures of Ren 10-10.
3: Oh, I saw that on television.
1: Yeah. Well, maybe you could go out and pick up a stray cat or something.
3: A stray cat? Did you see one, Harold?
1: Well, I thought I did when I was driving over here just now.
3: You did? Well, what did it look like?
1: Well, it could have been kind of gray. I think it was kind of skinny looking.
3: Oh, it's probably hungry. The poor thing.
1: Yeah. This is a sneaky thing to do.
3: I can't let him wander the streets. Well, I better go look for him. Where did you see him, Harold?
1: Well, it was over on the other side of town, Doc. We're way over. Yeah.
3: Oh. Well, that little stray doesn't have to worry. Doc Yance is coming.
1: Good. I'll watch the office for you, Doc. You better hurry. Goodbye, Doc.
3: Goodbye. Oh, Harold.
1: Yes?
3: If I'm not back by 3:00, will you give the puppies their pablum?
1: Oh, sure.
3: Mix it with some warm milk.
1: Warm milk. Okay. Goodbye, Doc.
3: Goodbye. Oh, Harold. Add 4 drops of vitamin D.
1: Yeah, I'll do that, Doc. Goodbye.
3: Goodbye.
1: Thought I'd never get him out of here.
3: Oh, Harold!
1: Ye gods, now what?
3: Be sure that Arthur takes his nap at 2:45.
1: The goat?
3: Yeah, he needs his beauty sleep.
1: He certainly does. All right, Doc.
3: Goodbye.
1: Goodbye. Hate to send old Doc on a wild cat chase like this, but only way we can help him. Well, let's see. What can I do while I'm waiting for Pete and Florabelle? Guess I could straighten out Doc's roll-top desk a little. What's that big stack of papers over here? Uncollected bills for veterinaries.

0: Yes. Doc's certainly soft-hearted. He hasn't made much money, but he's sure made a lot of friends. Come in.
1: Hello, Hal.
2: Well, Floribel, come in.
1: Thank you, sir.
2: Wow. Where'd you get that nurse's uniform?
1: Like it?
2: Yeah, I sure do.
1: It's just a little old thing that's been hanging in my closet for years. I wore it in that high school play. I was Florence Nightingale, remember?
2: Oh, yeah. And I played Dr. Murin, the famous eye specialist. Certainly nice of you to come over, Floribel.
1: Well, I want to help Dr. Yancey, too.
2: Yeah, I knew you would.
1: What am I supposed to do, Harold?
2: Do? Mm-hmm. Well, when the inspector comes, just stand around and look kind of professional. Count a few pills or something. That'll help Doc make a good impression.
1: Oh? Do you think I'll make a good impression on the inspector in this uniform?
2: I think you will, Floribel. Well, let's get down to business, huh? Why don't you kind of dust off that microscope there, huh?
1: All right. I think I'll just take a peek through it. Well, looky here.
2: Why?
1: All those cute little things swimming around down there. Mm-hmm. Why don't you come and take a look, Harold?
2: Well, just for a minute.
1: Put your face down here close to mine. We can both look.
2: Well, all right.
1: Your shaving lotion smells wonderful.
2: Yeah, minnins for men. Well, better look in the microscope. Well, what do you know? Amoebas.
1: Is that what they are?
2: Mm-hmm.
1: Look at those two getting off in a corner by themselves. Must be a boy amoeba and a girl amoeba. You know something, Al? The big one looks like you.
2: He does?
1: He's got your long lashes.
2: Oh, that's his antenna.
1: Oh.
2: Yeah.
1: Well, I declare. Oh, it looks like they're kissing each other.
0: Yeah. Floribel.
1: Yeah?
0: Let's pretend we're amoebas.
1: Now, Harold.
0: Think I'll swim over your way. Yeah.
2: Here I come.
3: Hi, Harold. Pardon me.
2: Hello, Pete. Floribel and I were just looking at amoebas.
3: Yeah, sure.
2: Now, Pete.
3: You're only joshing, Harold. How are you, Miss Floribel?
1: Oh, just fine, Marshal.
3: Well, Harold, I got all the stuff.
2: Huh?
3: Here's the buzzer for the door and the battery.
2: Good.
3: Magazines, white coat. Got that at the barbershop.
2: Oh, well, the inspector will be here at 4 o'clock, Pete. Now, let's get busy.
1: What can I do, Harold?
2: Well, Floribel, if you don't mind, will you take these old magazines out in the back and hide them?
1: All right. Well, Harper's Bazaar. Look how short the skirts were in those days.
2: Where? Never mind. Come on, Pete. Let's hang up these pictures.
3: Yeah, well, just a minute, boy. I want to check this door buzzer.
2: Huh?
3: Testing. Nice tone.
2: Now, come on, Pete. Put the buzzer down. Let's get the pictures up, huh?
3: Okay.
2: Guess we better take down these old pictures first. This one over the desk has got to go. Grover Cleveland. Hand me the chair, Pete.
3: Okay, sir.
2: Oh, my goodness. Arthur, you're supposed to be taking your nap.
3: You're probably hungry, Harold.
2: Well, I'll feed him when I feed the puppies. And I'll lock him up. Okay, Pete, I'll get up on the chair and hand you Grover.
3: Got you, boy.
2: What is it, Pete? Well,
3: Arthur just swallowed the door buzzer.
2: What?
3: That's reason all, Harold.
2: Arthur, cough that up, Arthur. There goes our door buzzer, Pete. What are we going to do?
3: Guess folks will just have to ring Arthur.
2: Arthur, you glutton, I'm going to shake that out of you.
1: You asked for me, Hal.
2: No, that was Arthur.
1: Who?
2: Don't ask me to explain it. It's Pete's invention. Must be Doc. Let him in.
4: How do you do?
2: Yeah, how do you do?
4: I'm M.C. Benson, County Veterinary Inspector.
2: Zoink.
4: I guess I'm a little early. Is Dr. Yancey in?
2: No, Dr. Yancey's out at the moment.
4: Oh, well, I'll wait.
2: I'm Harold Hemp, a friend of Dr. Yancey's. And this is Florence Nightingale. Florabelle.
4: How do you do?
1: How do you do, sir? Would you excuse me, please? I've got to go count some pills.
2: Yes. Very well, nurse. and this is Pete, the city marshal.
3: Howdy, Inspector. We're just decorating the office.
2: Pete. Why don't you go help Florabelle count the pills?
3: Huh? What? Sure. Got you, boy.
2: You mustn't mind the appearance of the office inspector. We... just doing a little spring cleaning.
4: Oh, I see.
2: Yes. Dr. Yancey's really a wonderful veterinarian.
4: Mm-hmm.
2: Years of experience. Runs a very neat and orderly establishment.
4: My goodness, is that a goat?
2: Yeah, that's Arthur.
4: What's that buzzing sound?
2: The buzzing? Well, there's an airfield near here.
5: Oh. Well, I'm back, Harry.
2: Oh, hello, Doc. This is Mr. Benson, the new county veterinary inspector.
5: Oh? Well, how do you do?
4: I'm glad to make your acquaintance, Dr. Yancey.
2: Where did you get the cat, Doc?
5: Oh, this is the stray cat you told me about, Harry.
2: Oh, you found him.
5: Actually.
2: Huh?
5: Only you were mistaken about the color. He's not gray, huh? He's brown with a white tail. Now, dear, don't you fret. You got a home now.
4: Dr. Yancey.
5: Yes?
4: I wanted to talk to you about the appointment at the animal shelter.
2: Oop.
5: Yes, of course.
4: I was just over inspecting young Dr. Winchester's office.
5: Oh, you were, huh?
4: Yes. He has a very modern place there. All the latest equipment, exercise yard, x-ray machines.
2: Diathermy?
4: What?
2: It's a little warmish in here.
4: Dr. Winchester's place is quite a contrast to yours, Dr. Yancey.
2: Oh, brother, here it comes.
4: But, in my opinion, it takes more than an x-ray machine to make a fine veterinarian.
5: What?
4: Yes, it takes something that I know you have, Dr. Yancey. A genuine love for animals.
5: Well, now, thank you, sir.
2: Yeah, now, thank you.
4: I just want you to know that I hope you continue the fine work at the animal shelter that you've performed these many years.
5: Yeah. Thank you, Inspector. Oh, isn't that nice, huh?
2: It sure is, Doc.
4: Well, good day, gentlemen.
2: Yeah, good day, and sir. Thank you. Thank you.
5: Oh, wasn't he a fine... Why, hair.
2: Huh?
5: What are all these new things doing here? Pictures in a magazine?
2: You see, Doc...
5: Why, Harold, old friend, you were trying to help me get that appointment, weren't you?
2: No.
5: You know, Harold, maybe I will modernize the place a little. Oh, thanks for the pictures in the magazine. Amanda Goshen, what was that?
2: That's a new door buzzer, Doc. Just have Arthur's batteries recharged once a week.

0: You have just heard the Harold Terry Show, Honest Harold. The supporting players tonight included Polly Bear,
1: yeah.
0: Shirley Mitchell,
1: oh.
0: Les Tremaine,
1: yeah.
0: Forrest Lewis,
1: mm.
0: David Light, and featured Gloria Holliday as Gloria and Joseph Kearns as old Doc Yak Yak.
1: Yeah.
0: Norman McDonald directed, and the music was composed and conducted by Jack Meekin. Honest Harold, created by Harold Perry, was written by Gene Stone and Jack Robinson. Two famous CBS stars, Hopalong Cassidy and Dinah Shore, will join a third-class luminary, Bing Crosby, tonight to make Bing's session one of the merriest, brightest, and most tuneful half hours of the week.
1: I have to listen to that.
0: Still another guest, Jack Pepper, composer and singer of novelty songs, will join Bing, Hopalong, and Dinah. Stay tuned for them now as they follow immediately on most of these same CBS stations. Ladies and gentlemen, through the years, the Red Cross has helped the victims of disaster, brought comfort to servicemen in camps and hospitals, and to their families. 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
1: Good evening. This is Marvin Miller. Several seasons ago, radio listeners were mildly startled by the introduction of one of the most unconventional married couples in microphone history. I use the word unconventional advisedly, considering the pro and con discussions which arose following their first broadcast. My own personal opinion is that this couple is no more out of the ordinary than my wife and myself. Or for that matter, if you'll permit me the liberty, you and your wife. The unconventional couple I'm referring to, of course, is the Bickersons. Tonight, for the first time, we present them in their own half-hour program, an unretouched picture of domesticity. Now, here are Don Ameche and Francis Langford as John and Blanche Bickerson in The Honeymoon Is Over. As the minute hand of the clock gradually approaches 7 a.m., John and Blanche Bickerson are in their breakfast room, which is also the living room and bedroom of their spacious one-room apartment. Mrs. Bickerson chatters as husband John, ignoring his breakfast, attentively reads the morning paper.
2: Well, why don't you answer me, John? If you take your head out of that paper for a minute, you could hear what I'm saying.
3: You always hear what you're saying.
2: You do not. Might just as well be talking to a stone wall. You never listen to me. Your mind is always a million miles away. John. I've been signed up to go 10 rounds with Joe Louis at Madison Square Garden. Yesterday, the plumber discovered a radium mine under the bathroom sink. I put a nice big gob of poison in your orange juice this morning. Give me $7 to buy a new hat.
4: You don't need a new hat.
2: It's a funny thing, but the minute I start talking about money, you can hear me fine.
4: I always hear you, Blanche. What'd you say?
2: I asked you why you came home so late last night.
4: I was working, Blanche. I told you I had to work overtime. Pour me some more coffee.
2: That's tea. Did you get paid?
4: I'll get paid.
2: What time did you get home?
4: 12:30.
2: If you got home at 12:30, why were you so late coming to bed? I know for a fact you didn't go to bed until almost 2.
4: I was in the kitchen putting the stuff away.
2: What stuff?
4: What's the matter, Blanche? You know you told me to bring stuff home for the party this afternoon. Your sister Clara's arriving from Chicago today, and you told me to bring stuff. Well, I brought stuff.
2: Did you bring potatoes for the potato salad?
4: I brought potatoes.
2: Did you pare them?
4: I pared them.
2: All of them?
4: All except one. It had a big knob on top, and I couldn't find a mate for it. I know what you meant, Blanche. I peeled the potatoes and I even boiled them last night. They're in the icebox. Holy smoke, look at the time. Where's my hat?
2: You're wearing it. What about your breakfast?
4: What about it?
2: It's sitting there right in front of you and you never even looked at it.
4: I looked at it.
2: Well, aren't you going to eat it?
4: No, give it to your sister.
2: What's the matter with it?
4: Never saw such stringy oatmeal in all my life.
2: It's not oatmeal, it's chow mein.
4: Chow mein? Who eats chow mein for breakfast?
2: Well, I don't know what to give you. You won't eat normal breakfast food. You turn up your nose at stewed rabbit. You say you can't stand the sight of enchiladas. And you hate meatballs and spaghetti. What can I give you for breakfast?
4: What's the matter with an egg, Blanche? An egg, that's all. Why can't I have an egg? There's plenty of ducks around.
2: You're the only man in town who eats duck eggs. I don't know where to buy them.
4: Well, don't buy them. I don't like to eat breakfast. Never have an appetite in the morning anyway. I gotta go, Blanche. It's late.
2: Here's a clean handkerchief. John, can't you take the afternoon off?
4: What for?
2: Well, I think it's only proper for you to be here when Clara and Barney and the children arrive. We're the only relatives they've gotten. You've never seen them.
4: I'll see them tonight.
2: Can't you come home a little earlier? I'm sure they won't miss you if you take a few hours off. You're not that vital.
4: I know it, but I don't want them to find it out. My job is hanging by a thread now.
2: I wish you'd find something more dignified anyway.
4: What do you mean, dignified? I'm getting paid, and that's all I care about.
2: But I don't like to go around telling people that I'm married to a billiard ball salesman.
4: Bowling balls.
2: All right, bowling balls. I still think you can do better if you look around.
4: Goodbye, Blanche.
2: John!
4: What's the matter?
2: That's a fine way to leave. Haven't you forgotten something?
4: Handkerchief, cigarettes, my order blank, samples. No, I got everything.
2: I mean, is that the way to say goodbye to his wife? Just goodbye?
4: Oh, honey, I can't shake hands with you now. I've got my fingers stuck in these bowling balls.
2: Oh, goodbye. like the chicken, Barney?
5: Too much salt in it.
2: Oh. Let me take those bones off your plate.
6: How about some more potato salad, Barney?
5: Too many potatoes in it.
6: Isn't it awful to be married to a man like that, Blanche? He won't eat potato salad with potatoes in it. I have to fool him and make it with turnips.
2: Oh, for heaven's sake, Clara. Well, it's certainly good to see you after all these years. Did you have a good trip?
5: Lousy.
6: Barney, how can you say that? It was a wonderful trip, and the children loved it.
5: Four of us in an upper berth.
6: Oh, it wasn't bad at all, Blanche. Honest. None of us are big people, and little Ernie slept in the clothes hammock.
5: Two-year-old kid, and she lets him wander all over the train by himself.
6: Well, I couldn't take care of everything, Barney.
5: When the train stopped at Albuquerque, the kid locked himself in the washroom. It wouldn't come out. The conductor was pounding on the window, but that was locked, too.
2: Well, what happened to him?
5: Well, we found him later walking around under the train. I still can't figure out how he got there.
2: Did little George behave himself on the trip?
6: Like an angel. He can be an awful good boy when he wants to. He seemed rather pleased to get off at Pasadena and visit with Barney's sister, didn't he, Barney?
5: No.
6: Well, your sister seemed pleased. They should be here pretty soon. How long does it take to get here from Pasadena, Blanche?
2: By train?
6: Yes.
2: Well, John works there. It never takes him over 45 minutes. I thought George was going to stay in Pasadena for a while.
6: Well, I thought so, too. But after Eunice took a look at him, she said she'd bring him back this evening.
5: Which one of you two is older?
2: What?
6: Oh, stop it, Barney. He wants to know everybody's age.
2: Well, Clara's my older sister. Didn't you know that, Barney?
5: No, I didn't know that. You look way older than Clara.
2: Really?
6: That's just his left-handed way of paying me compliments, Blanche. Barney, why don't you go back to the apartment and see if Ernie's still sleeping? I'll stay here and wait for George.
5: Okay. I'd better take a little nap myself. I might have to look for a job next week. What's the number of that apartment house?
6: 214. The first apartment on the left. Go ahead.
5: Okay, I'll take them chicken bones for Ernie. He's teething.
2: You know, Clara, I'd completely forgotten what Barney was like. He's awful little for a husband, isn't he?
6: Well, he may be small, but he's wiry.
2: Sort of outspoken, isn't he?
6: I'd rather have a man be frank about things than say one thing and mean another. Is John still as short-tempered as ever?
2: Well, he's...
6: Barney used to be that way before the children came. They changed everything. We haven't had a crossword since George was born.
2: Is that so?
6: You'd be surprised what a change would come over John if there was a child in the house.
2: I know. A lot of people have told me that, Clara.
6: Blanche, I was just thinking, that apartment you got for us is rather small for four people.
2: Well, it's the best I could do, Clara, and it's only temporary.
6: Oh, I know, dear, but I was just thinking, why don't you let little George live with you for a while?
2: George?
6: We'd be killing two birds with one stone. Our apartment will be less crowded, and there'll be a big change in your married life.
2: Maybe you're right, Clara. I'll call John at the office and tell him we're going to have a baby.

0: Acme Bowling Alley Equipment Company.
1: Could I talk to Mr. Bickerson, please?
0: Not in. He hasn't come off his route yet.
1: Will you please leave word for him to call his wife as soon as he gets there?
0: Okay.
1: Thank you. Goodbye.
2: Oh, for the love of Pete! Look out where you dropped those samples, Bickerson.
3: I couldn't carry him another minute. Why does that cheap buzzard buy us cases for the darn things? My fingers look like a bunch of bananas.
0: Call your wife. She just called here.
3: Yeah.
0: Do any good today?
3: Waste of shoe leather. I can't understand it. Here it is, the height of the Christmas season, and nobody is buying bowling balls.
0: Nothing doing, huh?
3: No. Where is he?
0: He went home early. It's been murder here today.
3: The old man don't bother me. He just lets off steam. His bark is worse than his bite.
0: Well, he bit a few salesmen today.
3: So what? They come and they go. I've been here 12 years.
0: Uh-huh.
3: Business has been bad before. Last year, he lined up 10 salesmen, took an 18-pound two-holer, and chalked up a spare. I was the only salesman left standing.
0: You were, huh?
3: Yeah, I was. He knows a good thing when he sees one.
0: Uh-huh. Here's your pay envelope, Bickerson.
3: Pay envelope? Today isn't payday.
0: It is for you.
3: You're kidding.
0: No, I'm not. You got the axe.
3: Holy smoke.
0: Oh, don't take it so hard. I'll probably be next.
3: Oh, I don't care for myself. It's what my wife is going to say. She'll blow her cork.
0: What for? It's only a job.
3: Oh, you don't understand. She's got her relatives here from Chicago. She's already figured on a Christmas shopping, and I haven't got 50 cents in the bank.
0: Well, I wish I could help you, Bickerson,
3: but... I'm afraid to go home and face her. Do me a favor, will you, Marv?
0: Sure. What do you want me to do?
3: Call up my wife and tell her.
0: You want me to tell her you were fired?
3: Yeah, but break the news very gently. First tell her I dropped dead and then gradually work up to it.

0: let me have a paper, will you, son? Quick, quick. Here, here you are. excuse me, will you? Pardon me. I'm sorry. Is this seat taken, Sonny? Sonny, is this seat taken?
1: No.
0: Would you mind taking your feet off?
1: Okay.
0: Those packages, too.
1: Huh?
0: Will you please take those packages off the seat?
1: Just throw them on the floor.
0: Okay. Wise little monkey. Where's that help wanted page?
1: Huh?
0: Nothing. See, accountant, artist, automobile salesman, baker, barber, bartender, bookkeeper. Bartender. Bartender.
1: What'll you have?
0: You mind your own business.
2: Excuse me. You're sitting in my seat.
0: Huh? Oh, I'm sorry, madam. Your son told me it wasn't taken.
2: He's not my son.
1: And I didn't tell him it wasn't taken either.
0: What?
1: I told him somebody was sitting here and he knocked all your packages on the floor.
0: You told me this seat wasn't taken, and you told me to throw the packages on the floor.
1: I did not.
0: You did, too.
2: Oh, you ought to be ashamed of yourself, trying to blame that little child.
3: You can have my seat, madam. I'm going into the smoking car.
2: Thank you.
0: I'm sorry. Really, I am. Let me pick up those packages for you.
2: Never mind. I'll get them myself. The very idea. Oh! Who did that?
1: He did it. I seen him pinch you.
0: Pinch who? What's the matter with you, you little muzzler?
2: You just wait until the conductor comes by here.
4: Sit down here, dear. I didn't like his looks from the minute he got off.
2: Oh, I know the type. My husband's a correction officer.
0: What'd you do that for?
1: Huh?
0: Why'd you tell that lady I pinched her? And why'd you tell me this seat wasn't taken? What did you tell me all those lies for?
1: Give me my bubble gum.
0: What bubble gum? I haven't got your bubble gum.
1: You have, too. It's stuck to your pants.
0: Look at that. How am I going to get that off?
1: Give me my bubble gum.
0: Keep quiet till I get my knife out.
1: I want my bubble gum.
0: Stop pulling at my pants. That's just fine.
1: I want my bubble gum.
2: Why don't you give the child his bubble gum?
0: He ripped my trousers.
1: Whoa, he pulled a knife on me.
0: Shut up, you little weasel.
3: You're looking for trouble, buddy.
0: Oh, wait a minute.
2: The man's a lunatic. He tried to stab that child.
0: You're out of your mind.
1: Somebody pull the emergency.
0: I didn't have it.

0: dear. I should have stabbed your little brat at that. Kids. No wonder tigers eat their young.
1: John, what happened to you? Your pants are torn. You're covered with dust. Where have you been? I've been calling the office for hours.
0: I got put off the train and I walked all the way home from Glendale.
1: Well, what happened?
0: I don't want to talk about it. I don't want to even think about it. All I want to do is go to bed.
1: Oh, you poor dear. And I have such a wonderful surprise for you.
0: Surprise?
1: Yes, we're going to be the happiest couple in the world. And all because of my sister Clara.
0: What are you talking about?
1: George, come out and meet your new daddy. Well, what do you think of him, John?
2: Oh, no.
1: Go on, Sonny, kiss him.
3: Not me. That's the crook who stole my bubble gum.

The Bickersons have retired. Blanche Bickerson tosses restlessly in the dark as poor husband John, unstrung by the events of the day and suffering an attack of undulant insomnia or blasters phenomenon, engages in another losing battle with a dread ailment. Listen.

0: awful.
1: What's the matter? What's the matter, Blanche?
0: There isn't another woman in the world who'd sacrifice her youth and her looks to live with a man who rattles himself to sleep like a lot of old bones in a bag. What do you think I am, John?
1: Old bag.
0: What?
1: What'd you say, Blanche?
0: I've never been so upset in all my life. Why couldn't the child live with us for a few weeks?
1: What child?
0: George.
1: Don't mention his name.
0: Well, you had no right to send him back to Clara. Clara and Barney are just sick about it.
1: I can well imagine. Let me sleep, Blanche.
0: I had him here for 2 hours before you got home, and he was a perfect angel.
1: Mm.
0: What if he did make a little trouble on the train?
1: He's
0: a boy, and all boys are kind of wild. Anyway, how did he know that you were his uncle?
1: What kind of an excuse is that?
0: Well, I'm sure if you just try to understand him, there wouldn't be any problem at all.
1: That's what you think.
0: I don't think I know.
1: I don't think you know either. Ed's gone. I'll forget about him.
0: I won't forget about him. And you needn't have made such an exhibition when you hauled him down the street to his mother.
1: Oh.
0: That was no way to carry a boy, John.
1: Well, I used to be a bowling ball salesman. Almost got my finger bit off.
0: What do you mean you used to be?
1: Well, did he tell you? Did Marvin call you from the office?
0: Nobody called me from the office. What happened?
1: I got fired.
0: Oh, John, what did they do that for?
1: I didn't do it. The boss did it.
0: Well, he must have had a pretty good reason. I felt this coming for a long time, John. You haven't had your mind on your work.
1: Business was bad.
0: How can you say that? Prices are going up every day.
1: Well, nobody's buying.
0: That's not true. I'm buying twice as much as I ever did. Business isn't bad with me.
1: Good night, Blanche.
0: No. If you didn't do any business, it's because you weren't concentrating on your work. You've just lost your ambition. You're not the man I married, John. Whatever happened to your get up and go?
1: It got up and went.
0: I'll tell you what happened. You've lost interest in everything except that precious bourbon of yours.
1: Now, just a minute,
0: Blanche. I married a great big corkscrew.
1: I resent that.
0: I don't care.
1: You can accuse me of not being a good salesman or not having ambition or anything else, but drinking is not one of my failures.
0: No, it's one of your few successes.
1: The only reason I use bourbon is because the doctor prescribed it. He said I'd stop snoring if I took a jigger of bourbon and two aspirins every night.
0: That's not what you do, though.
1: Yes, it is.
0: It is not. You're 6 months behind on the aspirin and 2 years ahead on the bourbon.
1: Well, aspirin gives me a headache. Bourbon has nothing to do with me losing my job.
0: Then why did you get fired?
1: Because no man can serve two masters.
0: That's right. Blame me. Since when do I boss you around? You know very well I let you have your own way in almost everything I want.
1: You've been running me for years.
0: I have not.
1: It started right at the altar. When I said I do, you said, oh, no, you don't.
0: How can you lie there and deliberately make up such terrible...
1: Oh, well, don't rile me up. You just sympathize with me when I get a bad break. Instead of hounding me, our marriage would work a lot better. Matrimony is a serious thing.
0: You're a fine one to talk about matrimony. You don't even know the meaning of the word.
1: It's not a word. It's a sentence.
0: Oh, you poor thing. How you suffer. I didn't get such a bargain, you know. There's better fish in the ocean than the one I caught.
1: There's better bait, too.
0: Then it's true. You don't love me and you never did.
1: Oh, I did, too.
0: What?
1: I mean, I do, too.
0: You don't, you don't, you don't.
1: Blanche, I do.
0: Well, you never say it.
1: I say it 1,000 times a day.
0: Well, say it now.
1: I love you.
0: Will you love me as long as you live?
1: Yes.
0: Swear. Swear you love me as long as you live.
1: Cross my heart and hope to die.
0: That has a double meaning.
1: Well, I only meant it one way.
0: It's really an effort for you to show any kind of affection for me, isn't it, John? Why are you so ashamed to tell me you love me?
1: I'm not ashamed, Blanche. I just can't seem to convince you. That's all. You know I love you so.
0: So what?
1: That's what I say. Who cares? Put out the lights and go to sleep.
0: If only you'd let me know that you appreciate what I do for you.
1: Oh, you don't do so much for me.
0: Is that so? Who cooks for you? I do. Who cleans for you? I do. Who does your laundry?
1: The laundry.
0: Only once, and that's because the washing machine was broken. If it wasn't for me, you wouldn't have a clean shirt.
1: I haven't got a clean shirt.
0: You have to. I dusted one off today.
1: Dusted it off is right. And you press the collar with a curling iron. Besides, I wore it today.
0: Today? What happened to the shirt you wore Tuesday?
1: I wore it Wednesday. And I was going to wear it again Saturday, but I spilled some gravy on it Friday, so I cut the stain out and made a brown collar for my Sunday shirt.
0: Oh, stop complaining. You've got two lovely shirts.
1: One shirt, and it's not lovely. It hasn't even got a shirt tail.
0: You don't need a shirt tail. Just wear your pants higher.
1: I can't wear them any higher. I wear my pants so high now I have to unzip them to blow my nose.
0: I can just hear you raising your voice to Gloria Gooseby.
1: No, don't start with Gloria Gooseby.
0: Believe me, if you were around her for a little while, you'd cool off in a hurry.
1: I've been around her for hours and I never cool off. I mean, I despise Gloria Gooseby and I wouldn't have anything to do with her.
0: And why does she keep staring at you like she's hypnotized?
1: She doesn't stare. Just that she wears those outlandish dresses and they bring out her eyes.
0: They bring out yours, too. No wonder all you men gawk at her. All her gowns are strapless and backless. Would you like me to dress like that? Maybe I should. Wonder how I'd look in a gown that's strapless and backless.
1: Skinless and boneless.
0: I'll never forgive you for that remark, John Biggison.
1: Oh, I'm sorry. I'm so tired. I don't know what I'm saying. Why don't you let me sleep, Blanche? Blanche, where are you going?
0: I'm leaving this house and I'm never coming back.
1: Blanche, wait a minute. Come back here. What's the matter with you?
0: It's no use, John. We'll keep on fighting like this. I tried to make our lives more pleasant by bringing little George here, but you wouldn't have him.
1: All right. I'll go get him in the morning.
0: You say it, but you won't do it. Do it now.
1: What?
0: Go on. Get up and bring George back.
1: Blanche, are you out of your mind? It's 4 o'clock in the morning.
0: Either you bring George back or I'm leaving.
1: Nobody'd believe this. Where's my clothes?
0: Just throw my kimono over your pajamas. They only live down the street, 214, the first apartment on the left.
1: I know I'll wake up and find this is all a bad dream.
0: Go on, take a flashlight so you don't have to turn any lights on. I'll phone Claire and tell her you're coming.
1: Where is 214? Wish they'd put some street lights in this crummy neighborhood. Broken down flashlight is no good. Batteries must be dead. Can't see your hand in front of your face.
2: Looking for something?
1: Huh? Oh, hello, officer. Shine that light around a little bit. I'm looking for number 214.
2: Live there?
1: No. No, just looking. Why?
2: Not everybody walks around at 3 o'clock in the morning wearing a pink kimono and carrying a bottle of bourbon.
1: Bottle of bourbon? No wonder it wouldn't light. Dear heaven, I almost threw it away.
3: What's that?
1: I picked it up by mistake. I thought it was a flashlight. Well, it's not a total loss. Will you join me, officer?
2: No thanks. I'm off duty. 214. 214's right on the corner. And you'd better keep moving so you don't catch cold.
1: Yeah, I better wrap this bourbon around me a little tighter. First apartment on the left. Hope I don't wake anybody up. Wish I could put on the light. Where is the little deer? Here he is, sleeping like an innocent newborn vulture. Well, here goes. Oh, this kid is heavier than I thought. Only another 10 yards.
2: Pick up a friend?
1: Oh. Was that you, officer?
2: Yes, it's me. May I ask what you have in the bundle?
1: It's my nephew. I'm bringing him home to my wife. It's a long story, officer, but I assure you, this is nothing anybody would want to steal.
2: Well, you better watch how you got those blankets wrapped around his head. He's liable to smother.
1: You think so? Thanks, officer. Good night. Blanche, open up, will you? What'd you lock it for? He weighs a ton. Put on the lights.
0: No, it'll wake him. Keep your voice down.
1: What'll I do with him?
0: I've got the cot already in the kitchen. Put him down gently, John.
1: There. There's your new son. You've just become a mother. Are you satisfied?
0: Shh. Go on into your own bed. Now I can sleep.
1: Oh, what a day. Lost my job. Got thrown off a train. I deliver children at 4 o'clock in the morning. Oh, dear, oh, dear.
0: Oh, John, must you start snoring as soon as you close your eyes?
1: Snoring? Who's snoring? I'm not snoring. It's that darn kid, that's who it is.
0: George?
1: Yeah, George. Go turn him over on his side.
0: Well, I never. Turn over George, dear. John!
1: What's the matter?
0: This isn't George. You brought back Barney.
1: Why was I ever born?

0: do you know something? If you stop eating bird's eye beak burgers and eat these cheap ones...
1: Aye.
0: You'll save Mum enough money to buy me a Leeds United tracksuit.
1: Fantastic.
0: I mean, they look the same, don't they?
1: Might look the same, but they don't taste the same.
0: You can't tell the difference.
1: Well, I can. The cheap one's yours.
2: Bird's eye. Somehow other beef burgers just don't taste the same.
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0: away!
1: A fiery horse with a speed of light, a cloud of dust, and a hearty, "Hi-yo, Silver, the Lone Ranger!"

0: the early days of the western United States, the local sheriffs were powerless against the bands of outlaws that roamed the frontier. And it was not until the masked rider of the plains started his great fight for justice that the lives and property of the honest settlers became safe. It was the Lone Ranger's strength and courage, his daring and resourcefulness, that won a final victory for the forces of law and order and made possible the winning of the West. Return with us now to those thrilling days of yesteryear. From out of the past come the thundering hoofbeats of the great horse Silver. The Lone Ranger rides again.
1: Come on, Silver! We're on the trail of rustlers! There's going to be trouble! Hi-oh, Silver! Ho!

0: Sheriff Standish had only one prisoner as a result of his efforts to clean up a ruthless gang of cattle thieves. He talked with the man for hours, trying to persuade him to give evidence against the leader of the gang. But the prisoner refused to talk.
1: But hang it all, Sid. It ain't that we got anything much against you. Nothing but attempted murder.
2: We've been all over that, Sheriff.
1: If you'll tell me some of the things I want to know, I'll guarantee that you won't get more than 30 days in jail. Just long enough to keep you safe and sound during the trial of Dan Jagger.
2: You can't arrest Dan Jagger. Anything again him.
1: Not now. But we all know he's the leader of the cattle thieves. All I want is some help from you.
2: Ain't giving it.
1: You realize that you can hang?
2: Uh-huh.
1: Or go scot-free?
2: I ain't talking, Sheriff, and it don't matter how long you keep at me.
1: I'm ashamed. I'm downright disgusted with you, Sid.
2: I reckon you must be.
1: You're scared. You're yellow. You think Dan Jagger can get at you even here in the jail?
2: Call me all the names you like, Sheriff.
1: You figure that if you squeal on Jagger, he'll find a way to kill you.
2: He would, too.
1: Not if you squeal so's I can arrest and try and hang him.
2: Some of his gang would get me in that case.
1: You'll hang if you don't talk.
2: I'll take my chances on it.
1: You figure Jagger will get you out of the jail, don't you? Well, forget any such notions. He can't and he won't. Who are you, stranger?
3: Your wife sent some food over, Sheriff. The prisoner's food.
1: Oh, well, put it down on the desk there. I'm staying here behind the bars with a prisoner for a time.
3: Very well.
1: Well, is there anything else?
3: Jagger's around town. Did you know it?
1: What about it?
3: He has an idea the prisoner's squealing.
2: That ain't so. Ain't no part of it so. Tell him that.
1: Tell Jagger nothing. Who are you, anyhow? I never seen you around the town afore.
3: I just happened by. I saw your wife across the street and the mud was deep. She asked me to bring the food here.
1: Good enough. Close that outer door when you leave.
3: Very well. You mind if I try some of this stew? Looks first rate.
1: You got a plenty of nerve.
2: He's sampling my victuals. Hey, you leave that stuff be. That's for me.
3: You're welcome to it. There's an awful lot of salt in it.
2: I hope you choke on it, blast you.
1: Sheriff! Hey, what's ailing you? Let me out in here. You stand back while I open the door, Sid.
2: Something's wrong.
3: That food. It's tasted. Poison, perhaps.
2: Great gun.
1: Stranger! Stranger, here, let me get you some water.
4: That was my food. If he's got poison, it was meant for me. That's the same as trying to murder me. It's a plot. It's a scheme to get my life.
1: Shut up, Sid. Here, take a drink of the water. Maybe that'll help.
5: Sheriff, listen carefully.
1: Huh?
5: This is a trick. It might help you. If the prisoner thinks Dan Jagger is going to get him anyway, he might be more willing to talk.
1: Well,
4: Sheriff! Sheriff! Make him tell who poisoned that grub.
1: I get the ID, stranger.
6: Me help, man. Him friend.
1: Huh?
5: Let the Indian get me out of here, Sheriff.
1: All schemed up, huh? All right, I get you.
6: Me fix him. Me take him out.
1: Can you carry a man that size, Injun?
6: Me tote big man. Me take him to a place. Get help.
4: Sheriff! Who'd poison my grub? Who'd do that to me? I ain't going...
1: Sid, you can draw your own conclusions. Maybe the food wasn't poisoned at all. Maybe it was something else that was wrong with the stranger.
4: It was poisoned. I seen what I seen.
1: Well, suit yourself.
4: You gotta protect me. You gotta see that
1: nothing
4: nobody...
1: Nothing I can do I ain't doing, Sid. I talked my fool head off trying to make you see that your best course was to put Dan Jagger in the calaboose on the strength of evidence that you could give.
4: But how can...
1: I ain't saying another word about it now. If he's got the notion that you've been talking, he'll get you no matter what I'll try to do to safeguard you.
4: Sheriff... Look, Sheriff.
1: I got things to do.
4: But wait, Sheriff. Listen to me. If I tell enough to jail Dan Jagger, you won't put him in here with me, will you?
1: No, I wouldn't do that. I'll find another place to hold you till after the Jagger's trial.
4: And he'd hang?
1: If you spoke up as a witness for the state of this trial, there wouldn't be no doubt about it.
4: All right. All right, then I'll tell all I know about Dan Jagger. Try to poison me, will he? Well, now you just listen.
6: Me under arrest? Why, you doggone fool, you can't arrest me, Sheriff. You ain't a thing again me.
1: We'll see about that at the trial, Jagger. Come along now.
6: You'll be sorry about this, you wait.
1: Come on! We want you for murder.
7: Has the jury reached a verdict?
8: We have, Your Honor. We find the prisoner, Dan Jagger,
6: guilty of murder in the first degree as charged in the indictment.
7: Hey, you can't hang me. I'll never hang. I'll get square for this. You said you're the one to double-cross me. I'll get you if I have to come back from my grave to do it.
1: Take him away.
7: Take me away. Go ahead, jail me, hang me. But you won't stop me from getting square with that coyote.
1: Make him stop.
7: I'll get you, Sid. I'll get you.
0: Dan Jagger was sentenced to hang, and excitement rose to a fever pitch in the town. The Lone Ranger and his faithful Indian companion, Tonto, camped just outside the town, had followed every detail of the trial, and
5: in spite of all the questions that were asked, Dan Jagger didn't tell a thing that would involve anyone else. Yet he must have a huge organization.
8: That's right.
5: People who have been raided by those cattle thieves have said there were as many as 40 men.
8: Oh.
5: Dan Jagger knows them all. But he chose to hang, rather than tell anything that would implicate his pals. And that wasn't like Dan Jagger. He's a coward, Tonto. At heart, the man's a coward.
8: Him plenty strange.
5: He has a plan of some sort. He feels that something is going to interfere with the hanging. He hasn't any thought of really being executed.
8: What him do?
5: I don't know. The sheriff has certainly brought in men enough to guard against a jailbreak. He's sworn in a dozen new deputies. And everyone is a respectable man who couldn't possibly be associated with the Jagger gang.
8: What we do?
5: Tonto, we're going to stay around this part of the country for the time being.
8: What do?
5: First, we'll make certain the prisoner is hanged according to the law. Then we'll see what happens. That gang will have to choose a new leader.
8: That's right. Plenty troubled to find new leader, huh?
5: Well, there's likely to be.
8: Tonto savvy.
5: I'm counting on the outlaws fighting among themselves when they try to choose a new leader. If they do, we might be able to learn the identity of some of the other members of the gang. Or we might be able to help foil an attempt to save Jagger from the hangman's noose. We'll see.

0: is a disguise, all right, Hunter.
1: No one know you.
0: They're bringing Jagger to the noose.
1: Where's Sheriff?
0: Well, the sheriff himself doesn't come to hangings. He lets the deputy take charge.
1: Everything ready now.
0: If there has to be an attempt to rescue Jagger, it'll have to come soon.
2: Dan Jagger, have you anything to say before the sentence of the court is carried out?
3: Yes.
2: Speak quick, then.
3: I got just this to say. A double-crossing snake that's in the jail bought his freedom by squealing on me. Well, he won't enjoy that freedom for long, because I'll get him.
2: That don't make sense, Dan.
3: You'll see. You'll see that I'm too powerful to hang. I'm bigger than the law. I'll come back and get square with it. I'll get square with the jury that found me guilty and the judge that said I had to die.
2: Have you got more to say?
3: No.
2: Well then, Dan, may the Lord have mercy on your soul.
4: That's good for you.
0: Sure. And that's it, Hunter. The law's been carried out.
1: Doctor, look at Jagger now.
0: We'll get out of here, but we'll watch. Now that a new leader has to be chosen, we may get evidence on the rest of the gang. Come on, Silver. Jagger was hanged for one murder, and that won't by any means smash the rustling gang. What's the matter, Tonto?
1: Tonto wonder.
0: You wonder what?
1: Crook say him come back.
0: I think he expected that he'd be rescued right up to the last minute. Have you another idea?
1: Him not act like him expect help.
0: No, he didn't at that.
1: Him say, come back, get even, get revenge.
0: But Kimasabe, that's out of the question.
1: Tonto wonder.
0: Strange things have happened in this wild country, Tonto. But, well, I've never yet seen a dead man walk.
5: After the hanging, Sid was brought back to the jail. And that night, there was only one man on guard, the sheriff himself. The Lone Ranger, still wearing his disguise, found the lawman in his office and...
0: Sheriff, has there been any trouble since this morning?
6: You! Doggone it, stranger. I wanted to see you again. I wanted to shake your hand and thank you for that stunt that led to the capture of Dan Jagger.
0: It didn't work as well as I had hoped, though.
6: Jagger's done for.
0: But the cattle thieves aren't broken up.
6: No, but without a leader...
0: They'll have a new leader. Have you thought anything about Dan Jagger's threats?
6: Threats?
0: He said several times that he'd return and get square.
6: I don't take no stock in talk of that sort.
0: He seemed to be very serious about it.
6: He's dead. He's buried. Right now, Dan Jagger's in Boot Hill under 6 foot of dirt.
0: I know.
6: My deputies had charge, and the doctor examined Dan Jagger.
0: Yes?
6: Whatever he said don't matter now. Only one thing that interests me right now.
0: What is that?
6: You.
0: And what about me?
6: Who the Sam Hill are you? What's your name and where'd you come from? If you figure on hanging around this neck of the woods, I'd admire to deputize you. I could use a man with a brain for thinking up schemes like you got.
0: I don't expect to be around here alone.
6: Then what?
0: Now let's say that good friends of mine suffered greatly because of the Jagger gang. I promised to do all that I could to smash that gang.
6: Well, we can say that... What the...
0: The prisoner.
6: He's on the floor there. What's the matter, Sid?
0: Get this bar door open. Get to him.
6: What's happened anyhow?
3: I swore I'd come back, and I've done so.
6: Dan Jagger.
3: Get up there.
0: He's riding away from the back of the jail. Hurry, open this door.
6: I am.
0: Do what you can for that prisoner. I'm going after Dan Jagger, or whoever it was that threw that knife. All right, Silver. Let's get going.

0: Tonto, I went after Dan Jagger, but I couldn't find him.
1: No. Him not leave trail?
0: It was dark. I couldn't see tracks. I thought I went in the same direction he did, but I didn't overtake him.
1: Oh, plenty strange thing happened here.
0: It was Dan Jagger who stabbed Sid.
1: You go back to jail?
0: Yes. Sid was dead. A knife had been plunged into him through the barred window.
1: Maybe other fella do it.
0: Dan Jagger didn't want any mistake about who killed Sid. He left things outside the window. Things, Tonto, that he wore when he was buried.
1: Him come back from grave.
0: He couldn't have. He couldn't have done that. And yet, Tonto, every bit of evidence points to the fact that he did.
2: The curtain falls on the first act of our Lone Ranger story. Before the next exciting scenes, please permit us to pause for just a few moments.

0: Now to continue our story. Dan Jagger returned from the dead to murder the man who had convicted him. When the Lone Ranger was unable to follow the killer, he and Tonto returned to their camp. All night long, they sat beside the campfire, discussing every possibility in the case. Then, as the first tinge of gray appeared in the eastern sky...
1: Dawn, Tonto. Perhaps if we go to the jail together, you might be able to pick up the trail of the killer.
2: Mm-hmm. Tonto, try.
1: It's the only thing I know of to do. We can't find Jagger's trail, and there's one thing left for us.
2: What that?
1: Another man must be hanged in the same way Dan Jagger was.
3: Here, Silver. Yes, Scout.
1: And we'll put out this fire. We'll leave the things here as they are. We'll be coming back to this camp.
2: You wear a mask now.
1: No, Kemosabe. I'll keep on this disguise. I won't wear the mask for this job. Come on, Silver.
0: The people of the town were terror-stricken and kept to their houses as much as possible. Those who had served on the Jagger jury felt that there was no power on earth to combat the thing that had killed Sid. Sheriff Standish felt the same way, and in desperation, he summoned the doctor to his office.
4: The thing I want to speak about, Potter, is this. You checked on Jagger, didn't you?
5: That I did, Sheriff, sure enough.
4: Found he was dead.
5: Now, look here. I've been doctor around here for a good many years. When I say a man's dead, is it likely I'd be wrong? Anyhow, dead or alive, wasn't he buried?
4: That's what was told me.
5: Even if he wasn't dead, he would be by the time night came.
4: No argument about that.
5: You know what I think?
4: What?
5: It wasn't Jagger at all.
4: Not Jagger that was hanged?
5: Jagger was hanged, all right, but it wasn't him that came back to kill poor Sid.
4: That's wrong. It was Jagger. There's all kinds of proof of that. I tell you, Potter, Jagger is alive.
5: Can't be.
4: But he is. He's gotta be.
5: Is there any track outside the cell window?
4: No track at all. Ground wouldn't take a track.
5: How about tracks near the grave?
4: We looked there, too. The ground's hard-packed from lack of rain.
5: Yeah, mighty odd. Mighty odd. Can't figure it out at all.
4: You're sure he was dead, though?
5: I am.
4: Ever hear of a man coming back to life?
5: Never in all my experience.
4: Ever read of a case like that?
5: Nothing that was ever proved.
4: That's what I wanted to ask you.
6: Sheriff, you sent for me?
4: Oh, yes. Come in, Belden. Close the door.
6: Anything new on Sid's murder?
4: Nope.
6: How are you, Doc?
5: You just can be expected, Belden.
4: Belden, I sent for you to speak about the hanging of Dan Jagger. You fixed the rope and took charge of that.
6: That's right.
4: You sure there wasn't no slip-up?
6: I'm sure of it. I ought to know, Adler.
4: I reckon you ought to.
6: That all you wanted of me?
4: Well, no, tain't all. You see, Belden, there'll be another hanging coming off real soon.
6: Another?
5: I didn't know about that.
6: Who's to hang?
4: Oh, tain't nothing.

0: much. Only that I'm working on the lead to get Jagger again.
1: You want me to round up
0: some of them? Yep, I'll want some of the boys to help me trail him.
2: But you said that...
0: I said there wasn't tracks to be seen.
2: Yes, that's what you said.
0: There's other ways to trail besides tracks. There's a redskin in town that'll help me.
1: Redskin?
0: Uh-huh. Curious critter, too.
2: Where'd he come from?
1: Who is he?
0: Stranger to both of you. But I happen to know about him. He'll start out with me right after dark. I'll follow him with some men, and I've got a hunch he can do more than bloodhounds could.
1: It wouldn't take stock in a redskin's word.
0: Don't do no harm to follow him. He'll either lead us to something or to nothing. If the first is the case, well and good. And if it ain't, we ain't lost nothing by trying him out.
1: How can a redskin follow a trail any better than one of us?
0: Sometimes these redskins have a sort of uncanny knack of doing things. Anyhow, we're going to see what he can show us.
2: When do you start?
0: Tonight.
2: After dark?
0: Yep, after dark.
3: Hello, Sheriff.
0: Oh, howdy, boys.
3: You wanted to see us?
0: Come on, come right in. I'll talk to you all at once.
1: What sort of a meeting is this?
0: These are the boys that served on the hanging jury. I wanted to have a talk with them.
4: We're all sure enough scared, Sheriff, at the way that Jagger kept his threat. It'll likely be us he'll come to get next.
3: Or our families.
0: Find yourself some place to set, boys. That's all I wanted of you, Doc.
2: I'll be going then.
0: Bye. Bye, Belden.
1: I'll
0: let you know if there's anything else.
1: Well, all right. Goodbye.
0: Yeah. Now, boys, I figured that all of you men that served on the jury would be a little fidgety.
4: That don't tell half of it, Sheriff.
0: You'd likely would be plumb uneasy at home tonight.
3: Yep.
0: That's why I thought you'd sooner be where I'm going.
4: Where?
0: Following a trail.
3: Whose trail?
0: Why, the killer's, of course.
3: Jagger?
0: Maybe Jagger, maybe not. At any rate, I got a notion that when we start out from the window that Sid got killed at, we'll start on a trail that'll end at another hanging. Are you all with me?
5: You got it.

0: All set now, huh, Tono?
1: That's right.
0: What about your friend with the mask?
1: Him ready, too.
0: I don't know about this scheme of yours and his, but there ain't nothing I can think of that sounds better.
1: Who fellas over there?
0: Those men are the men that made up the jury.
1: Oh.
0: I can trust every one of them. Needn't have any doubt on that score.
1: Oh, I'm good.
0: How about Potter and Belden? Did you follow them after I talked to them this morning?
1: Hunter, follow them.
0: Did they go anywhere, talk to anyone?
1: Them talk two or three, fella. Not leave town.
0: All right, then. We may as well get started. Hey, gents.
2: Yeah.
0: Tonto is ready to start out. He'll have to go on foot and slow.
3: Well, that'll make it easier to follow him.
0: That's right. Now, if we find the man that killed Sid, we won't waste no time at all. We'll hang him right at sunrise.
4: Good.
0: Go ahead, Tonto. Start trailing.
5: Tonto took the lead. The men who followed him were unable to see the clues that showed him the trail.
6: How's he know where to go?
3: If he leads to anything, I'll take my hat off to him.
0: Better keep quiet.
6: That's right. Save the talk.
0: Keep one hand on your gun. You never can tell.
5: Tonto led the men away from the town and toward a hill. He crossed a small rise, then headed for an arroyo.
0: Remember, boys, no shooting unless I give the word.
3: All right, Sheriff.
0: Seems like we're getting close now. The Injun's holding his hand up.
6: Wants us to stop.
0: Well, Tonto.
1: Hello, just head in brush.
0: He is, huh? All right, mister. Come out with your hands high or we'll come in to get you. That shot was just a warning.
7: Hold the fire.
3: Someone's out.
7: I'm coming out.
0: Come slow and keep your hands up.
6: By Juniper, the redskin done it.
1: Hey, take horse, take gun.
7: I don't know how you located me, Sheriff. And that Indian followed my trail. He's good.
0: He followed us, stranger, and we're taking you in.
3: You killed Sid.
6: Don't deny it. You done it. Ain't that the case?
7: How could I have made you think it was Dan Jagger if I'd been the murderer?
3: Hey, you see, he knows all about it.
6: That proves his guilt.
7: It'll take more than your say-so to prove anything.
3: We ain't figuring on wasting time with you.
0: So no one come back from the dead after all, huh? It wasn't Dan Jagger that done the knifing, huh?
7: You all seem to have things pretty well settled in your mind. There's no use for me to deny anything.
3: Not a bit of use.
1: Here,
7: him horse. Gotta go with him.
0: What's your guess? Just mount up and don't make a dash for it. Ride slow toward town.
7: Very well.
3: You can confess, Dan Wretch, and help us, or you can hang your son up.
7: Confess to what?
3: To what do you think? To the murderous hit, of course.
7: I'll hang first.
3: You hear that, boys? You'd sooner hang than confess.
6: By thunder, we'll sure as blazes a comedy.
5: Daybreak found the men on the jury and a number of the townspeople gathered at the hanging tree. Tonto appeared nervous in contrast to his usual calm. The sheriff, too, was tense and anxious. The captured man, sitting on the powerful white horse, was silent and allowed himself to be led by Belden and several others to a place beneath the noose. If anyone thought it odd that the sheriff should be agreeable to a hanging without a trial, no comment was made.
8: All right, mister. I'll fix a noose now.
7: Go ahead.
8: You got anything to say before you hang?
7: Nothing. Belden, the same way you fixed Jagger. Get it?
8: Yeah.
7: What about Doc?
8: He's no fool.
7: The boys for the burial?
8: All set.
9: What's holding it up?
10: Just having a little trouble with the noose, that's all.
0: Let the hanging proceed.
10: Yeah. Right.
5: Silver leaped ahead. The rope jerked taut, and the lean, strong body of the Lone Ranger dropped and swung in the gray light of dawn. Then he was cut down, and Doc Potter moved close.
0: Hurry it up, Doc. Make your examination.
3: Is he done for?
11: Good movers.
6: That'll make me sleep a heap better. I'm glad there wasn't no truth to the fact that Jagger come back from the dead.
3: Me too.
11: Gentlemen.
0: Well?
11: In my capacity as coroner, I officially pronounce this man dead. Step up, boys, and take away the remains.
7: There will be none. The doctor's lying. I'm no more dead than any of you.
0: All set, boys. Getting covered.
7: You wanted the cattle gang. Well, capture the deputy Belden. He fixed the rope around my chest beneath my arms instead of around my neck.
0: I've been double-crossed. Cover him, boys.
7: Capture the doctor, who lied when he said that I was dead.
11: He's going loco. This ain't
0: true. Shut up, Doc. We got you flat-footed.
7: And capture the men who made up the burial committee, and it would have buried an empty coffin, the same as they did in Jagger's case.
0: We got you, and the first that makes a move for guns gets shot.
3: We got you all covered.
0: Now I'll do the talking. That there stranger is the Lone Ranger. He ain't masked, but his face is covered with a disguise. He figured out how Jagger was up and about and tried it out. If Belden hadn't thought he was one of the gang, he'd have put the rope around him right. Then we would have had interfere. But Belden fell for the trick, so did the doc.
2: Wait, let me talk.
11: Sheriff, I had to do it. I didn't have no choice.
0: There'll be some hangings of the cattle thieves, but there'll also be some of you that'll get off easy. Them that turn state's evidence.
11: I will. Now that you have the whole gang, I'll tell you all I can. Jagger wouldn't let me live if I hadn't helped out.
2: Wait, if Doc is going to squeal, I'll talk first. I don't hanker to hang.
0: Rush the pack of them off to jail. We'll see who can talk the most. Main thing is to locate Jagger's hangout.
2: I'll tell where he's hiding out.
0: Take him away, boys, while I thank the Lone Ranger.
2: I'll see you.

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1: Say, Andy, did you hear that whistle?
2: Sure do, Amos. That whistle means rinse so white, rinse so bright. Rinso new.
1: Yeah, that's right. It means that this is Sunday and we is on the air for 1950 Rinso with Solium.
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0: For over a year now, Andy has been a member of a Lonely Hearts Correspondence Club. And during that time, he's been exchanging some rather romantic letters with a girl that the club calls his pen pal. At the moment, he's composing his weekly letter to her, and his brow is furrowed as he gropes for just the right words.
1: My dear darling Floretta. Let me see how I'm going to pre-post to her this time. Oh, come in, Kingfish, come in.
2: Yeah, well, hello there, Anna. Say, what is you all frowned up like that for? Your face looked like you slept in it.
1: Oh, I'm just writing a letter to a pen pal of mine in Georgia.
2: Oh, pen pal, huh? What's he in for?
1: No, Kingfish, no. This is a gal that I had responded with, Florence Jackson.
2: Mm-hmm.
1: I done pre-posed to her 4 or 5 times.
2: Oh, you told me about Florence, yeah.
1: Of course, I ain't never met her.
2: Oh, one of them lonely heart deals, huh?
1: Yeah.
2: Well, you know anything about her?
1: Oh, yeah. From what she writ me, she is cultured and refined. She one of them career gals.
2: Oh, career girls, huh?
1: Oh, sure. She got her own car washing rack.
2: Yeah, well, the thing I got to admit, Andy, you was really a great lover.
1: Oh, yeah.
2: Yeah, you got gals all over the place. Whatever happened between you and that other gal you was engaged to a couple of weeks ago, that Charmaine LaRue?
1: Oh, she was just a passing fancy.
2: Mm.
1: After I pre-posed to her and bought steamship tickets for our honeymoon to Cuba, she went on the cruise with her mother and left me standing on the dock. So I decided to jilt her.
2: Yeah, well, the reason I mentioned Charmaine LaRue is because I met her on the street this morning.
1: She's back to town, you mean?
2: Yeah, she said she was going to call you up at 3 o'clock this afternoon. It's after 3 now. I guess she forgot it.
1: Well, it's a good thing she didn't call me, because I'd tell her a mouthful. I'd really tell her off, Kingfish.
2: Mm-hmm.
1: Wait a minute. That must be her now. I'm going to jump on her like an atomic bomb.
2: Yeah, well, there's it, Andy. Give it to her good.
1: Yeah. Mystic Knights of the Sea, Mr. Brown speaking.
3: This is Charmaine, Andy, sugar honey. Wonderful to hear your voice again.
1: Listen here, hello.
2: Well, if that's the atomic bomb, she ain't got nothing to worry about. I say let Russia have the thing.
3: Andy, the way you talk, it sounds like you still cares for me.
1: Cares for you. Well, after all, ain't you still my little dumpling face? And ain't I still your great big honey bear, huh?
2: Hey, holy smoke, the stuff that can come out of a grown man. I don't get out of here. I'll see you there.
1: Get out, kid. Excuse me for protruding, honey, but what was that we were saying?
3: Well, Andy, the reason I called, my club is giving a dance Friday night, and I was wondering if you'd like to go with me.
1: Oh, sure. You can count on me.
3: It's formal, so you'll need a full dress suit. You have one, don't you?
1: Formal full dress suit? Sure, yeah.
3: Okay, then, Andy, that's Friday night. You can pick me up around 8 o'clock.
1: Yeah, well, so long, honey. I love you. See you then.
3: Goodbye.
1: Goodbye. full dress suit. I wonder if the Salvation Army is handing out them things.

0: Let me see here. I know that old full-dress suit is in the back of this closet here someplace.
1: George? George Stevens, where you at?
0: Uh-oh. There goes the old pressure cooker blowing the top again. I was here, honey.
1: Oh. Well, what you doing rummaging around in that closet,
0: Well,
1: George?
0: I tell you, honey, I was here that Andy has been invited to a formal dance on Friday night, and he ain't got nothing to wear, and I'm looking for that full-dress suit of my grandfather's.
1: George, do you think that suit is all right for Andy to wear?
0: Certainly, it's in great shape. It's been in mothball since Cleveland's inaugural.
1: Well, George, instead of fussing around with this suit, I wish you'd figure out how we could make some money, because we're broke again.
0: Well, don't worry about it, honey. I'll figure out some angle.
1: Angle? It's always an angle instead of work. I ought to listen to my mama. She begged me not to marry you.
0: She did, huh? Well, I've been doggone for 20 years. The old goat's been on my side. I didn't know it.
1: You're just impossible. And another thing I'd like to know, just why is you getting out that suit for Andy?
0: Well, the boy's got a pocket full of money and he's going to a formal dance with this Charmaine LaRue gal. And I'm going to sell him the suit.
1: Sell him that old rag? Say, why don't you just hit Andy over the head and take the money out of his pocket?
0: Hey, that's a good thought. Keep that reserved in case he don't fall for the suit out there. There you is, Andy, a beautiful full-dress suit. If it fits you, it's all yours, for only $50.
2: $50 for that thing? Look at it, Kingfish. It's all faded and mildewed.
0: Mildew? No, no, Andy. It's just the latest shade in evening clothes. It's what they call midnight green.
2: Well, I'm going to tell you something. It still looked mildewed to me. Kind of moldy.
0: Moldy? Well, the fellow who wore the coat was a doctor, and now and then he used to raise a little penicillin on the sleeve there.
2: You got a nice crop of it there, I'll say that.
0: Look, Andy, just slip the coat on here and we'll see how she look on it. I know it's gonna look good.
2: Yeah, all right. Wait a minute. A moth just flew out of the lapel there.
0: A moth?
2: Yeah.
0: Oh. Andy, don't you know a silkworm when you see one?
2: I ain't never seen no silkworm with wings before.
0: Well, yeah, this is called a flying silkworm, you see?
2: Hey, look, there goes another one. Holy smoke, that silk lapel is nothing but one big cocoon.
0: Now, don't worry about it, Andy. Come on, slip the coat on here now.
2: Yeah, okay.
0: I'll help you.
2: Okay.
0: I'll help you. Just hold still there. Now, there he is. How is that?
2: What happened to my other arm?
0: Well, you just got it hung up in the sleeve lining there. You'll find it in a minute there. It's in there somewhere. But the coat really looked good on you, Andy. Got a nice drape to it, too, Andy.
2: Yeah. These tails, though, is a little long in the back, ain't they?
0: Well, Andy, the length of the tails in a full-dress suit isn't about a tears, my boy.
2: Huh?
0: Personal, I like the way it drags along the floor there. Got sort of a bridal train effect, you know what I mean?
2: Hey, wait a minute, Kingfish. Wait a minute. I was just holding the pants up here, and they don't even meet the coat. Look at the space between there.
0: And it has the latest style. It's what they call a plunging pants line. Oh, and here's something I forgot. The white vest. Let's go with the thing, this white vest.
2: Wait a minute, here. That's got spots all over it.
0: Well, I suppose they have spots, Andy. The man that had this suit before was a big society man. He wouldn't wear nothing that wasn't right, because, he was really into social swim.
2: What was he swimming in, gravy? Look here, Kingfish, I don't want this suit at no price. I got to get one that looked good when I take Charmaine to the dance Friday night.
0: Yeah, well, you really got a crush on this Charmaine LaRue, ain't you, Andy?
2: Oh, yeah. You know, Kingfish, I think for the first time in my life, I was really in love.
0: Well, I can tell the way you're acting, you got it,
2: yeah. Oh, yeah, I'm going to end up by marrying that Charmaine.
0: Yeah, well.
2: Wait a minute. What you want, Lightning?
3: Here's a telegram that come for you, Miss Andy.
2: Telegram for me? Let me have the thing, Lightning.
0: Yeah, open it up, Andy. Maybe it's some good news, like a close relative dying, leaving you some money or something like that.
2: Yeah.
0: Yeah. Who is it from, Andy?
2: Holy smoke. It's from Foresham, down in Georgia. The one that I writ to about marrying me.
0: Hmm.
2: She's coming to New York and wants me to meet her on the train at 9 o'clock Friday night at the depot. Wait a minute here. That's the night I'm going to the dance with Charmaine.
3: You sure is in a spot, all right, Miss Andy.
2: I'll say. If that fluorescent shows up, she's going to bust up my romance with Charmaine. Boy, if this ain't a mess. I was trapped between two women.
0: Well, Andy, now you can see the one advantage of being a married man.
2: What is that, Kingfish?
0: You always know which direction your bruises is coming from.

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0: Yes, and I've been thinking over the situation that you was in here, boy.
1: Well, I don't know what to do, Kingfish. I'm going crazy. I can't meet Forrestin at the train when I gotta be here at the dance with Charmaine.
0: Yeah, well, then, I think I've got the solution for you.
1: Yeah?
0: This Forrestin gal from Georgia ain't never seen you. Yeah. So the thing for you to do is to get some other fellow to go down the train there and meet her and make believe that he is you.
1: Yeah.
0: And I tell you, it'd be worth your while to pay some fellow $20 or $30 to go down there just to meet the gal.
1: Yeah, that's right. I'd pay $30 for a fellow to do that.
0: Fine. What time you want me to meet her now?
1: You really sprung the trap on me there, didn't you?
0: Well, I tell you, Andy, I can do a job for you as good as anybody, and with sapphire on my neck, I really need the money, too, son. I really do.
1: Okay. Well, now, look, the thing that bothers me, Kingfish, I was crazy about Charmaine, and with this Forrestin in town, she could mess the whole thing up, you know?
0: Yeah, well, I got that figured out, too. Now, look here. If I tell her that I is Andy Brown, I'll give her some story that'll make her leave town. That's what I do.
1: Yeah, in case she don't believe you, too, you better get Shorty the Barber or somebody to back up your story.
0: Yeah, well, I'll take care of that, too, Andy. Now, tell me this. How I going to recognize this girl?
1: Well, she's arriving at the Grand Central Station at 9:15 tonight.
0: Hmm.
1: And she says she's going to wear a corsage of roses on her shoulder.
0: Roses on the shoulder.
1: That's right. And the important thing is to give her some story to get her out of town.
0: Yes, Andy, and I was just thinking. If it works, I might even try it on sapphire sometime. I hope no one I know sees me down here at this station doing a crazy thing like this. Well, I got to look for a gal with a corsage on her shoulder. Yeah, she ought to be on that train that pulled in. Let's see here. That ain't her. That ain't... Oh, there she is. There she is. Holy smokes. With a face like that, it's one of them roses don't wilt. Well, here goes nothing. Pardon me, miss, is you a Forrestin Jackson?
2: Oh, yes, I am, and I just know you is Andy Brown.
0: Yeah, that's right. I is Andy, yeah, that's I.
2: Well, at last we meet. My, I'm so excited, I don't know what to say. Stand back and let me look at you.
0: Yeah.
2: But I love you anyway.
0: Oh, yeah. I'm crazy about you too, Forrestin, but there's something
2: you know, Andy, different to what I figured. Why, from your letters, I thought you'd be the most romantic lover in the world. I thought at least you'd put your arms around me when we met.
0: Yeah, well, I was more of the handshaking and the backslapping type of lover.
2: Oh, Andy, I waited so long to meet you. I just got to give you a little squeeze.
0: Hey, wait a minute. Let go of me. Look out. Sapphire, stop this. Let me go here.
2: Oh, Bunnyhead, you're so bashful.
0: Bunnyhead? What is this? Holy Moses, if I'd have known that this part of the deal was this tough, I'd ask for more money here.
2: What was that?
0: Nothing. Well, for Russell, I got to tell you something. Now that you and me have finally met, honey, it is time to say goodbye.
2: Well, Andy, what are you?
0: Well, I don't know whether I ever writ you this in my letters, but I happen to be a scientist disconnected with the Museum of Unnatural History.
2: Why, no, you never wrote me that.
0: Well, the bad news is I just found out this morning that I got a leave on an expedition to the Amazon River.
2: The Amazon River?
0: Mm.
2: Oh, but we can't separate now that we've met. Oh, Andy, take me with you.
0: Oh, no, my darling, I couldn't do that. With the fever down there's a good chance that I might never return.
2: But, Andy, this trip sounds awful dangerous.
0: Dangerous? Well, I don't want to frighten you, but actually there's so little chance of us ever getting back that instead of using canoes, we're paddling up the river in coffins. That's what
2: in coffins?
0: Yeah, in coffins. And on top of that, we're all wearing tuxedos so that we won't have to stop and mess with no details.
2: You mean that if something ever did happen to one of the men, you wouldn't even stop?
0: No, we just close the lid, yell hallelujah, and be on our way.
2: Andy, I don't know what to say. You, a scientist, going on a crazy expedition like this. The whole thing sounds silly. I can't believe it.
0: Oh, it's true, all right. Matter of fact, the expedition train leave from this station about 15 minutes. And on top of that, I see the leader of our expedition heading over this way now. So I won't have much time. Come over here, Chief. Forrestin, I'd like to have you meet the leader of our expedition and one of the greatest scientific brains in the country today.
2: Well, this is a pleasure to meet you.
3: Well, what a beautiful woman. What a gorgeous creature. You are the prettiest woman. Did you come in on a broom?
0: Tell me this, Chief. Is everything set?
3: Oh, yeah. We're right on schedule, all right. We leaving for the Amazon River tonight. We's catching the 9:30 train for Alaska.
2: Alaska? Mm. What, Amazon River's in South America?
3: Yeah, it is.
2: Why, certainly.
3: We must be using an old map.
2: Don't see the reason for this whole expedition. What are you going to do down to Amazon anyway?
3: Oh, that is very important. Yeah, we're going down there to look for the lost tribe of... we're going down there to penetrate the jungle of... we're going down there to capture... I think it's a picnic, ain't it?
0: Say, Chivo, I think you better get along now and see about our luggage or get on the train. Mm. By the way, is our safari on board yet?
3: No, he's coming later by boat. So long.
0: Oh, I tell you, honey, he's a great fella, the Chief. Of course, he ain't been the same, though, since the natives shrunk his head on our last trip. You see.
2: Well, it looks like they got to his body, too.
0: Yeah, they give him the full treatment. Florescent, I'm afraid this is goodbye. I suppose you'll be taking the next train back to Georgia.
2: No, as long as I'm here, I think I'll stay in New York for a while.
0: Well, now, wait a minute. You can't do that. You got to go back to Georgia there now.
2: No, Andy, I think I'll stay here in New York and wait till you get back from the Amazon.
0: Well, I'll tell you what you do. Now, there's a woman sitting over there with the traveler's aid. If you're going to stay here in New York City, maybe she can find you a place in the suburbs like Albany or Buffalo. Ask about them.
2: Well, I'll see what they have.
0: Yeah, well, it's too bad that you'll never see me again, but good luck to you.
2: Oh, Bunnyhead, won't I ever see you again?
0: Well, if you're ever down the Amazon and you see a satin-lined canoe floating down the river, just peek in and say hello, will you?

0: I see you and your gal saw me in at the dance last night. You said it looked like you was having a good time, boy.
1: Oh, yeah, Amos. Me and Charmaine really done tripped the light elastic, all right.
0: Is he really a nice gal? Everybody noticed you when you all arrived.
1: Oh, did you see us arrive?
0: Yeah, I just happened to turn around and she was paying the taxi fare, yeah.
1: I ain't gonna be rebassed no more like that, I'll tell you that. Next time I'm gonna get her to slip me the money before we leave her apartment. Say, Amos. How'd you like me in my full-dress suit, top hat, and boiled shirt?
0: Well, you really look nice, Andy. And I noticed when they started playing the rumba there, you was the only fella that wasn't slipping and sliding all over the place there.
1: Yeah, well, I got a good grip on the floor with them white sneakers that I was wearing.
0: Well, I'm glad you had a nice time, and that Charmaine sure is a sweet gal, all right.
1: Oh, yeah. You know, I'm happy that the Kingfish got that for us and out of the way, because now I got smooth sailing.
0: Yeah.
1: Come in. Oh, Charmaine, my love, come in.
2: Oh, hello, Andy. How are you, Amos?
0: Why, fine, Miss LaRue.
2: Say, Andy, I was just in the neighborhood, and I thought I'd drop in and tell you the news.
1: Yeah, what is that, honey?
2: Well, you know my aunt works for the Traveler's Aid.
1: Mm-hmm.
2: Well, she called me up last night and asked me if I'd share my room with another girl. Oh, she's a very nice girl from Georgia, and her boyfriend just left for the Amazon. Her name is Fluorescent Jackson.
1: Fluorescent Jackson?
0: Andy, why is the van standing out on your head like that?
2: Could you come up tonight, Andy? I'd like for you to meet her.
1: Well, I'd like to, honey, but I tell you, I was afraid I can't do
2: it. Why, Andy, what's the matter?
1: Well, I just remembered. I was expecting a nervous breakdown.
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0: No, me. Kingfish, this is a mess, all right. That gal Fluorescent moving in with Charmaine.
1: Yes, and sooner or later they're bound to find out that you is the boyfriend they're both in love with.
0: Yeah, I had a date with Charmaine tonight, but I had to call it off. I don't want to go near that place.
1: Oh, yeah, when them two jealous women find out that you've been making love to both of them, you were liable to come out of that apartment through three different doors, you know that?
0: I wonder if all the other handsome fellas has got this trouble.
1: Yeah, with this fluorescent living in the neighborhood, it ain't such a good spot for me neither, you know.
0: Well, what you mean, Kingfish?
1: Yeah, well, that fluorescent thinks I as you. Don't forget that.
0: Oh, yeah.
1: Yeah. If I was walking with Sapphire someday and that gal come up and throw arms around me, call me Bunny Head, it's going to be a regular Indian mascara around there. Well, Calhoun, the politician, come in there.
2: Glad to see you, boys. Glad to see you.
0: Hey, we got a little problem here, Calhoun. You was a smart fella, ain't you?
2: I'd be the last one to deny it. What's the disturbance?
0: Well, here's the thing in a nutshell, Calhoun. There's two gals that's madly in love with me, and I'm afraid when they find it out, they're going to be plenty of trouble.
2: Yeah, when them gals find out you is two-timing, they're liable to pull that old Wall Street system.
0: Wall Street system? What's that?
2: They declare the stock division on your head and splits it two for one.
1: Look here, Calhoun, this is serious. These two gals is rooming together, and they're bound to find out that they is both in love with Andy, you see.
0: Yeah, now tell me this. Ain't it some way that we could separate them before they find out about me?
2: Well, why don't you do the gentlemanly thing?
1: No, what is that?
2: Get one of them and throw it out in the street.
1: You mean, get one of them evicted out, huh?
2: Yeah. Say, wait a minute. I tell you what to do. You could tell them that the apartment was overcrowded and it was against the law for two people to live there.
1: Yeah, that sounds sneaky enough to work, all right. Say, Calhoun, you are the great man when it comes to solving these love problems.
2: Yeah, but you got to be careful when it comes to dealing with a woman. You know, they can get awful suspicious, you know.
0: They can, huh?
2: They sure can. Like the time my wife come home unexpected and found me talking kind of mushy with a woman that come up to tune the piano.
0: Well, why should that make her suspicious?
2: We ain't got no piano.
0: Say, Kingfish, what you writing there?
1: Andy, I done took Calhoun's advice and I just writ up an eviction notice to send to them two gals.
0: Well, how you expect to get them out that way?
1: Well, I writ up the thing on the basis that they is living in overcrowded quarters, and according to the law, there ain't enough air space for them two of them in that apartment.
0: Yeah, that ought to get that fluorescent out of there. Yeah, what did the notice say that you writ there, Kingfish?
1: Well, first of all, I got it printed at the top here, eviction notice. Then I say here, U.S. Housing Authority, Suffocation Division.
0: Yeah, well, that sounds like it's right from headquarters, all right.
1: Yes, then I start off here, I say, dear criminals. our department has done checked the airspace in your residence and found out that the legal limit for your room is 1 2/10 people. In short, 8/10 of one of you has got to go.
0: Oh, say, I think this is going to do the trick, Kingfish.
1: Yeah, then the thing go on here, say, looking up the records on your room filed with our engineers, we find the oxygen in your room is only enough for one gal and a pot of geranium.
0: Yeah, that sounds good.
1: Yeah, then I finish up here by saying the commission wishes to inform you that your present condition with two gals in that small room is the most flagrant violation of the Cramped Quarters Act since the Black Hole of Calcutta.
0: You was really hitting that thing hard, Kingfish.
1: Yeah, if I ain't got him up today, then the P.S. down the bottom here kind of cooks him up here. Look at
0: that.
1: If you fail to follow the above orders, you will be subject to fine, imprisonment, or both, and many other things too gruesome to mention. That's right.
0: Oh, that's great. Now, if we can just get Lightning to nail this thing on their door, we's all set and both of us is in the clear.
1: Yeah, you know that fluorescent gal, she got a lot of nerve coming up here bothering you like this.
0: Oh, yeah. You know, come to think of it, she did have nerve. Just because I told her I loved her and couldn't live without her, she had to go and try and make something out of it.
1: Yeah! Well, come on, Andy. Walk down the street with me here, boy.
0: Yeah, okay, Kingfish.
1: Yeah, well, it's sure been a great day for us, ain't it, Andy, old pal?
0: Oh, yeah, wonderful.
1: Yeah, everything worked out like a charm. Served the eviction notice, and Fluorescent moved out of Charmaine's apartment this morning.
0: Oh, yeah, thank goodness that Fluorescent is out of my life for good.
1: Yeah, well, I tell you, I'm breathing easier with that Fluorescent out the way, too. You know, she thought that I was you, and bad enough Sapphire yelling at me about money without having her think I'm making goo-goo eyes at some other woman already.
0: Yeah, you said it. Well, here's your house, Kingfish, so I'll go on. I'll see you later.
1: Well, so long, Anna. So long. See you later, boy. I got the money. Happy Days is here again. Do-do-do-do-do-do-do-do. Well, I get on in the house, yeah.
3: That you, George?
1: Oh, yes, it's me, honey. Supper ready?
3: No, not quite, George, but I got some big news for you.
1: Oh, what is that, Sapphire?
3: Well, George, I know you wouldn't do nothing about it, so I finally found a permanent way to solve our financial problem.
1: Oh, you is, huh?
3: Yes, I done took in a boat, and I want y'all to meet each other.
1: Uh-huh.
3: Oh, there she is.
4: Bobby Head, you didn't go to the Amazon after all.
1: Hey, wait a minute. Get down.

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1: 1.5 billion, huh? 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
0: And ladies and gentlemen, won't you stay tuned for the Edgar Bergen, Charlie McCarthy show, which follows immediately over most of these stations. 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

0: Claude, if you expose my marriage, I'll tell about yours. 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
1: Friday night, and again, CBS presents The Whistler.
2: I, the Whistler, know many things, for I walk by night. I know many strange tales, many secrets hidden in the hearts of men and women who have stepped into the shadows. And so I tell you tonight, the odd story of the Tangled Web. Hester Mayberry, an elderly widow, has inherited the large estate of her late husband. And having no children, she adopted two. Claude Mayberry, her husband's orphaned nephew, and Lita Davis, the daughter of her dead sister. Lita has finished school and is returning home. Claude still has another year in college. But Aunt Hester has plans for Claude and Lita. Plans for keeping the estate in one family. This is upsetting to Claude, for he has already selected the girl of his choice. Pearl Wallace.
3: Pearl, I had to see you. Something's happened.
0: Claude, I've never seen you so upset.
3: It's Aunt Hester.
0: Her heart again?
3: Oh, no, she's still hanging on.
0: What is it, then?
3: It's Lita. Lita's finished school a year ahead of schedule. She's coming home today.
0: So what?
3: Well, Aunt Hester is determined that I marry Lita. According to the doctors, Aunt Hester won't last more than 6 months.
0: I know.
3: But I never dreamed Lita would come home this year. Aunt Hester will insist upon an immediate marriage.
0: But you can't marry Lita.
3: I know, but if Aunt finds out the truth about you and me, she'll cut me off. Oh, I'm in a terrible jam.
0: Can't we... Can't you head Lita off some way?
3: No, it's too late. She's probably at the house now. I just found out she was arriving today.
0: Why can't I see your aunt? Just once. She may change her mind.
3: No. You don't know Aunt Hester. Nothing can change her mind. She's the most determined, stubborn old woman you've ever seen.
0: Well, since you can't marry Lita...
3: Certainly not. That would be bigamy. Half of the estate is willed to me and half to Lita. But if she finds out that I'm already married, well...
0: Suppose Lita refused to marry you.
3: She won't, because she knows Aunt Hester would throw her out. Now, Lita's too smart for that.
0: Well, something's got to be done. You've got to stall things off until... Well...
3: Until Aunt Hester is dead.
0: You'd better run along, Claude. I've got to get back to work.
2: Yes, Claude can think of several ways out of his terrible predicament. As a matter of fact, he's studying over an idea at this very moment. He has a plan in mind, a very dangerous plan. But then old Aunt Hester is going to leave this world anyway, so... Well, he'll wait and see. At the moment, Lita is in Aunt Hester's sitting room on the second floor of the old mansion.
4: Well, Aunt Hester, you look wonderful.
5: No such thing. Why lie about it? I look terrible.
4: Oh, really? You've improved.
5: I haven't improved. The doctors say I may last 6 months, but I don't believe them. If I'm here 6 weeks, I'll be surprised. That's why I wanted you to come home immediately.
4: I did want to go to Canada this summer.
5: I know, but I have important plans for you, Lita.
4: Plans? Oh? What plans?
5: I'm announcing your... Come in.
3: Lita? Well, how are you?
4: Very well, Claude. And you?
5: Come in here, Claude, and quit gaping like a fool.
3: Yes, sir. Well... I didn't expect you to graduate this summer. You must have crammed.
4: I expected you to be in the Army.
3: Oh, I will be when I finish college.
5: Well, now that you're both here, I'll finish what I started to say.
3: Yes, Aunt?
5: I don't expect to be on this earth many more weeks. I've made a will leaving half of my property to each of you.
4: Oh, that's good of you, Aunt Hester.
3: Yes, of course.
5: And tomorrow, I'm announcing your engagement.
3: What? And engagement?
5: And a week from tomorrow, I want you to be married.
3: Married?
0: You want Claude and me to...
5: That is my greatest desire and my final request. I've looked forward to that for a number of years, and I want to be present at the ceremony.
0: But Aunt Hester, has it ever occurred to you that we may not love each other enough to...
5: Nonsense. Besides, I want the estate to remain intact, in the family, as it were.
3: Oh, but Aunt, don't you think it might be a great mistake to...
5: I'm not in the habit of making mistakes. And if one of you refuses to carry out my wish, I'll cut that one off without a cent. How do you understand?
0: Yes. We understand.
5: Then leave me alone. I must rest.
2: Claude is frantic. On the way to the library, horrible thoughts run through his mind. What shall he do? How can he marry Lita? If he did, it would be prison for bigamy.
4: What are we going to do about this, Claude?
3: I don't know, Lita.
4: Did you know she had any such plan for us?
3: Well, yes, but I didn't take it seriously.
4: Then why didn't you let me know about it?
3: Well, because I didn't expect you to finish till next year. And by then I thought...
4: Thought what?
3: But Aunt Hester would be gone.
4: Oh, you're a fool, Claude. You should have let me know.
3: Well, what difference would it have made? She's determined. And if we refuse...
4: Whichever one refuses, we'll get nothing. And if we both refuse, we'll both be cut off.
3: Oh, yes, but...
4: You don't love me. And you don't want to marry me. Do you?
3: Oh, but I haven't refused.
4: What about that girl who works in town? That Pearl Wallace.
3: Pearl? Why, what about her?
4: What will she say if you marry me?
3: Oh, what can she say?
4: Ever hear of breach of promise?
3: You're trying to bluff me into refusing.
4: You mean you're willing to marry me?
3: You can't bluff me.
4: Pearl wouldn't like it, Claude.
3: It's none of her business. She wouldn't do a thing.
4: That's what you think.
3: I'm not going to lose my inheritance, Pearl or no Pearl. I'll keep her quiet.
4: How?
3: Well, I'll pay her. She'll be satisfied. I know she will. I talked to her this afternoon.
4: Did you? Well, you might be able to get rid of a sweetheart that way. But a wife would be more difficult.
3: What? How did you know? How?
4: How did I know you and Pearl were married?
3: Yes, how did you know?
4: You just admitted it. I was only guessing. Well, that does it, Claude. We couldn't get married if we wanted to.
3: Oh, please. Please, Lita, we don't hate each other. We're good friends. I don't want to lose my share. Please don't tell Aunt Hester.
4: What on earth can we do about it? You aren't free to marry me, so she's got to find out the truth.
3: But if she does, well, then you'll get all of it.
4: But after Aunt Hester is gone, I can give you your half of the estate.
3: I don't believe you.
4: You just have to trust me.
3: I don't trust you. You wouldn't give me a cent.
4: All right. What else can be done? I haven't refused to marry you, but you're already married. What else can we tell her? There's no other way.
3: No. But maybe there is.
4: What did you say?
3: No. Nothing. I was just thinking.
6: Oh, there you are. Well, darling, I finally got our baggage. It was on the second section by mistake.
4: Oh, come in, Mr. Brandt.
6: Mr. Brandt? Where do you get that Mr. Brandt
4: stuff? Mr. Brandt, this is my cousin, Claude Mayberry.
6: Oh, glad to know you, Claude.
3: How do you do? What was the name?
6: Brandt, Alan Brandt. You know what I think happened, Lita? When they took our baggage out of our stateroom in Boston, we forgot to have a change from Quebec.
4: Oh, Mr. Brandt, I want you to meet my aunt.
6: What? Well, of course, I expected you.
4: Yes, she's been ill for some time. This way.
6: I'll see you later, Claude.
3: Oh, by the way, Mr. Brandt. Congratulations on your marriage. I hope you and Lita will be very happy.
6: Oh, sure. Thanks, old man.
3: Married yesterday, were you?
6: A day before in New York.
3: Wonderful.
4: Will you wait outside a second, Alan? I'd like to talk to Claude alone for a moment.
6: Well, yes. Yes, of course.
3: So I'm a fool, am I, Lita? You slipped up on that one. You should have warned him. Doesn't he know how things stand?
4: No, he doesn't. I'll tell him.
3: Well, that sort of makes us even, doesn't it? We're both in the same boat. Well, what happens now? Aunt Hester will have to be told the truth.
4: Well, we've got to stall a while.
3: Well, how are you going to explain his presence here?
4: Well, I'll tell her he's a friend. Down for a few days' visit. In the meantime, we'll decide what to do.
3: Yes?
4: You know, Claude, if you tell about my marriage, I tell her about yours. So it's plain to be seen that you and I will have to work this thing out together.
3: Well, do you have any ideas, Lita?
4: Do you?
3: Well, no.
4: Oh, yes, you do. Claude, you have ideas. I know what they are. I can read you like a book.
3: Oh, but Lita...
4: There are three ways of solution. If Aunt Hester were to pass away before she learned the truth, then everything would be all right. Or, if something should happen to me, then the whole estate would go to you. That's two ways.
3: And the third?
4: I must run along now, Claude. I'll see you later.
3: Yeah.
2: Three ways, Claude. Three ways. First, your Aunt Hester. Second, Lita. And the third, well, you know what Lita meant. Think fast, Claude, and be careful. Lita doesn't trust you any more than you trust her. Of course, I know another way to solve your problem, but I'm not the one to decide. So as it stands, it's either your aunt, or Lita, or you, Claude.
3: Aunt Hester, I'd like to talk to you.
7: Yes, Claude, come in, come in. What do you want?
3: Well, I don't know how to say this, aunt, but...
7: Say what?
3: Well, I'm actually afraid to tell you, but I've got to. Even at the expense of my life.
7: What are you talking about, your life?
3: Yes. If I tell you what I know, they'll kill me.
7: Have you been drinking?
3: Oh, no.
7: Well, who'll kill you?
3: Lita and that fellow Alan Brandt she brought here yesterday.
7: Lita?
5: Are you out of your mind?
3: Oh, I know it sounds fantastic, but it's true.
5: Kill you? Lita? Oh, go take some soda and sober up.
3: Please, Aunt Hester, not so loud.
5: I never heard of such nonsense. Lita, why should she want to kill you?
3: You'll understand when I tell you.
5: The woman you're going to marry wants to kill you?
3: Yes, Lita and Alan Brent.
5: What has Brent to do with it?
3: They both want me out of the way.
5: Claude, you sit down in that chair. I'm going to call Dr. Gregory.
3: No, please. I can explain.
5: Well, then you'd better do it and quickly.
3: Well, you must promise me that you won't tell Lita or anyone that I told you.
5: Why should I promise that?
3: Because if they knew that I told you... Well, that's why they kill me.
5: I'm getting dizzy. Go on.
3: Well, that fella, Alan Brent, isn't just a friend visiting here. He's Lita's husband.
5: What? What did you say?
3: They're married. Look at this license. I found it in Lita's room.
5: Good heavens. I can't believe it.
3: They know that I know about it. But Lita said that if I told you that something would happen to me, she's afraid you'll change the will and cut her off.
5: And that's exactly what will happen. She must be crazy. How could she marry you next Friday? She might know I'd find out.
3: Well, maybe she thought you wouldn't.
5: What? What are you trying to say?
3: Well, maybe she thought she could postpone everything until...
5: Until what? Oh. Until after I was gone.
3: Yes, Aunt. I hate to say it, but that's her plan.
5: Why, the ungrateful...
3: Oh, please, don't let her know that I told you.
5: I'll just have a talk with those two.
3: And don't believe anything she says about me.
5: What do you mean?
3: Well, she's all set to tell you some cock and bull story about me and some girl. I did go around with the girl for a while, but Lita's going to tell you that we're married. But don't believe her, because I can get the girl over here and she'll tell you the truth.
5: Very well, Claude, run along. I'll send for Lita and Mr. Brent later. I must rest a bit. This has been a terrible shock.
3: Yes, Aunt Hester.
4: Yes, Aunt Hester? Do you want to see me?
5: Yes, Lita. I wanted to see you and Mr. Brent.
4: Oh? Come in, Ellen. She wants to see us.
8: Oh, how are you, Mrs. Mayberry?
5: Very well. So far.
4: I hope you feel better, Aunt.
5: Do you? Do you really? Well, if I say I do feel better, I suppose you'd be disappointed, Lita.
4: What?
5: Do you expect to stay here long, Mr. Brent?
8: Well, I... Oh, no, that is...
5: I understand you to say Mr. Brent was a friend of yours, Lita, just here for the week?
4: Yes, of course that's what I said. We've been good friends for 2 years.
5: Friends? And is that all?
4: Aunt Hester, what on earth?
5: Is that right, Mr. Brent? Friends?
8: Well, yes. Yes, of course.
5: Well, I'm glad to hear that. I was quite worried.
4: Aunt Hester, that's nonsense. You had no reason to be upset.
5: And you fully intend to marry Claude next week?
4: Well, matter of fact, it is a little sudden. I wasn't prepared. I was going to ask you...
5: Ask me what?
4: Well, if we couldn't postpone it for a few weeks.
5: And why should you postpone it? You know that I wanted your marriage to take place while I'm here?
4: Yes, Aunt, I know, but...
5: Everything is arranged.
4: But a few days wouldn't matter, would it? There's so many things I'd like to attend to.
5: Would another week give you enough time, Lita? Time to attend to those important things?
4: Well, I suppose so. But I'd really prefer a month.
5: But I want to be sure that I'm able to attend the wedding, Lita. I may not last that long. However, I'll consent to 1 week from next Friday.
4: Oh, thank you, Aunt Hester. I knew you'd understand.
5: Did you? Well, there's just one thing that I don't understand.
4: What's that?
5: Just how you'll be able to get a divorce in 2 weeks and get married a week from Friday.
4: Divorce?
5: A divorce from this man, Alan Brent.
4: I don't understand what you mean.
5: What sort of a fool do you take me for? I wasn't born yesterday. You've been lying from the moment you stepped into this house.
4: Aunt Hester, there must be some mistake.
5: There's no mistake. My maid found this marriage license in your room.
4: No.
5: You've been stalling for time, hoping I'd die before the truth came out.
4: I'd never thought of such a thing.
5: You can't deny that you two are married.
4: No. No. After all, I have a right to choose my husband.
5: You're an ungrateful girl, Lita. You've disappointed me. And you could expect not one cent from me.
4: No.
5: Now get out of this room.
4: But, Aunt...
5: And get out of this house by Monday morning.
2: But Lita knows how Aunt Hester found out. She knows it wasn't the maid who found the license. It was Claude. But she'll take care of Claude, and very nicely. If she is out in the cold, then she'll see to it that Claude is out in the same way. So she phones Pearl, Claude's wife, to come to the house.
9: I'm Pearl Wallace.
4: Oh, yes. Won't you come in?
9: I got a call from Mrs. Mayberry's maid. She... said Mrs. Mayberry wanted to see me.
4: Oh, I see. Yes, she does want to see you.
9: Are you Lita?
0: Yes, I'm Lita. How did you know?
9: Oh, I've seen your pictures and I've heard Claude talk about you.

0: How did you know?
1: Oh, I've seen your pictures, and I've heard Claude talk about you.
0: Do you know Claude well?
1: What? Yes, is he here?
0: No, not at the moment.
1: Well, what does Mrs. Maybury want with me?
0: Well, Aunt Hester has found out about you and Claude.
1: What?
0: Now, don't get excited, Pearl. Everything's all right.
1: But I thought...
0: Yes, I know. That she wanted Claude and me to be married.
1: Yes.
0: Well, you can't always keep a thing like this a secret. Somebody's bound to know. Someone in town accidentally told her about it.
1: Oh.
0: At first, she was terribly angry. But after I talked to her for a while, well, she seemed to see things differently.
1: Then you think everything's all right?
0: Why don't you go upstairs and tell her all about it? I'm sure she'll like you.
1: All right. Thanks for telling me, Lisa.
0: In the sitting room. This room on the right.
2: Yes?
1: May I come in, Mrs. Maybury?
2: And who are you?
1: I'm Pearl.
2: Pearl?
1: Pearl Wallace.
2: Pearl, what do you want?
1: I'm Claude's wife.
2: Claude's wife?
1: Yes, I am, really. Look, here's a marriage license, see?
2: What are you doing here?
1: Well, I thought you wanted to see me.
2: Claude's wife. Claude's wife. I just can't believe it.
1: But I really love Claude. Really, I do.
2: Oh, I don't know what I've done to deserve all this. First Leiter and now Claude.
1: But, Mrs. Maybury, I'm a perfectly normal girl. I've done nothing wrong. Why shouldn't I make Claude a good wife?
2: Leave this room. Leave me alone.
1: But I thought you sent for me, that you wanted to talk to me.
2: I what? I sent for you. Who told you that?
1: Well, I thought it was your maid.
2: I don't want to see you. Get out and leave me alone.
1: Yes, I'll go.
3: Pearl!
1: Yes, Pearl.
3: Pearl, why have you come here?
1: I don't know. I wish I hadn't.
3: You've seen Aunt Hester. Why? What did you say?
1: I told her we were married. Showed her the license.
3: What? Why did you do that? Why?
1: I thought she wanted to see me. Her maid... At least I thought it was her maid phoned me that she wanted to see me.
3: And what did Aunt Hester say?
1: She told me to get out. Apparently she knew nothing about me until I told her. I can't understand it, Claude. Why would... And yet... Lita knew your aunt was expecting me. Yeah, she said so.
3: Lita? Lita knew? Are you sure?
1: Yeah, she met me first. She said your aunt had found out. And I suppose she'd relented.
3: Lita. Well, that explains everything. Now, I'm out in the cold, thanks to Lita. But believe me, I'll beat her yet. She's not so smart as she thinks. Look, Pearl, you're staying here tonight.
1: No, I don't want
3: you're staying here whether you want to or not.
4: Just what can you do, Claude? Doing away with Lita won't help, so long as Aunt Hester is alive. This is really a problem. Why not talk it over with Lita tonight? Lita has many clever ideas. And since you are both in the same predicament, well...
3: Lita.
0: Claude, what are you doing in my room? What do you want?
3: I want to talk to you. No, don't turn on the light.
0: Well, turn your mind.
3: Just what are we going to do about this situation, Lita?
0: I haven't the slightest idea.
3: We've both played our last cards. I told Aunt Hester about you. You got wise and pulled a fast one by sending for Pearl. Now we're both even.
0: Yes, Claude, now we're both even.
3: But where are we?
0: Yes, Claude. Just where are we?
3: We're at the point where we've got to work together. My working against you or your working against me no longer means a thing. Aunt Hester knows about us both. And next Monday morning she'll change that will.
0: I know.
3: Well, haven't you any suggestions?
0: Oh, I have several ideas. But I'm not telling you. Come on.
3: Monday isn't far away.
0: What's on your mind, Claude?
3: Well, if anything happened to either you or me, well, neither one of us would gain a thing, so long as Aunt Hester's able to change that will. Now, Aunt Hester isn't well.
0: No.
3: She can't last much longer.
0: I don't know what you're talking about.
3: Oh, yes, you do. You know exactly what I mean.
0: Murder.
3: No, not murder. Not in a way that we can be caught nor convicted. And why should we mess up our lives because of Aunt Hester's eccentricities?
0: Well, go on.
3: Well, suppose her heart failed her tonight.
0: Suppose it doesn't.
3: I think it will. In fact, I'm sure it will.
0: Claude, you mean poison? Huh? They'll find it.
3: No, believe me, there'll be no trace. No one will find anything.
0: Are you sure?
3: Yes, I'm positive.
0: Why don't you do it without telling me?
3: Because I don't trust you, Lita. I wanted you to be in on it. And I know you'll keep your mouth shut.
0: In on it? What do you mean?
3: Isn't it worth $1 million to get up out of that bed and come with me? This is your only chance of getting it.
0: Why must I go with you?
3: Because

0: Because you'll be the first one to implicate me. But if you're with me at the time, I know you'll keep quiet. Come on, Lisa.
1: Oh, if you pull up on him, we're...
0: Don't be silly. Come on.
1: All right. Better know what you're doing.
0: But you're in accord with the general idea, aren't you?
1: Yeah. No other way.
0: Well, then come on. And be as quiet as possible. No, no. Leave your door open. You'll want to get back here as soon as possible. Here we are. Easy now. Aunt Hester. Aunt Hester,
1: don't wake her up.
2: Yes? Who's there?
0: Are you awake, Aunt Hester?
2: Huh? What do you want? Who is it?
0: Wake up, Aunt Hester. Wake up.
2: I can't see a thing. Wait till I turn on the light.
1: No, don't turn on the light.
2: Is that you, Lita?
0: Yes. It's Lita and Claude.
2: What do you want? What do you want? Why don't you answer me? What are you two doing here?
0: We've decided that you shouldn't linger on in your condition, Aunt Hester. Your heart's causing you too much pain.
2: What?
0: So, we've decided to bring your suffering to an end. Lita and I have decided to end your suffering.
2: You and Lita. You ungrateful fool.
1: Hurry up, Claude, whatever it is.
0: We're going to kill you. It's the only way.
2: Get out of here. Get out. Get out.
0: In just 5 seconds, Aunt Hester. 5 seconds.
2: You're crazy. You're both out of your minds. You know you'll be caught.
0: Maybe I am crazy. But in just 2 seconds, I'm going to shoot you right through the heart.
2: No, no. Don't.
0: Of course. Here, take this gun and get back to your room as fast as you can. Go on! And remember, you haven't heard a sound.
3: In another room on the same floor, Alan Brent, Lita's husband, sits on the edge of his bed, rubbing his eyes, listening intently to the early morning silence. Something startled him. Finally, he steps to his door, looks down the hall, and moves along the passageway toward Aunt Esther's room. Then, as he turns, Pearl's door opens and she steps into the hall.
4: Oh, Mr. Brent.
0: What are you doing up?
4: What are you doing at this hour?
0: Well, I thought I heard a noise, like a shot. Yeah.
4: Well, so did I. Woke me up.
0: It sounded like it might have come from this end of the hall.
4: It could have been a shot, I'm not certain.
0: Yes, it could have been. I wonder.
4: Look, Mrs. Mayberry's door is open.
0: Yes, let's have a look in there.
4: She must have come from this room. It was so close. Turn on that little lamp on the table.
0: Is she all right? Feel her pulse.
4: No. Good heaven, she's dead. She's dead.
0: She's been murdered. Come, let's get out of here. Lita! Lita!
4: God! Come on, get the doctor. Aunt Hester's been killed.
0: Lita, your aunt's been shot. Call the doctor. Oh, you're crazy. You didn't hear a thing.
5: I heard a shot.
0: I was just half asleep, but I know I heard it.
5: And why did you wait so long to arouse the rest of us?
0: Well, I really don't know.
4: I heard it, too, but I wasn't quite sure either.
0: And how's it happen that you didn't hear it, Lita?
4: Well, I don't know, but I just didn't.
0: It's quite possible she may have been sleeping too soundly.
4: And you didn't hear it either, Claude. Are you sure?
0: Of course I'm sure. If I had heard a shot, I'd have been the first one out of the room. I wouldn't have waited as long as you and Alan did.
5: No? Well, the strange thing is that your room's closer to Aunt Hester's room than mine or Lita's. I heard it, so did Pearl, yet you and Lita didn't.
0: Does that seem strange to you, Mr. Brent?
5: Yes, it does.
0: Does it seem strange to you, Pearl?
4: Well, if Alan heard it, then what I can't understand is why Lita didn't hear it.
5: Well, I can understand Lita, perhaps, but I still can't see why Claude didn't hear the sound. And furthermore, whoever fired the shot must still be in the house. The bedroom windows were closed from the inside.
1: I heard nothing, I tell you.
4: Maybe you didn't want to.
1: What are you doing? What are you insinuating?
4: You know more about it than you say. You had a motive.
0: Just a minute, Pearl. Not so fast.
5: No, not so fast, Pearl. Claude didn't hear it, so he says... I think he knows more than he says he does. And he has just as much of a motive as Lita, maybe more.
0: You're crazy, Brent. You don't even know what you're talking about. You're just jumping to conclusions.
5: Oh, no. You're not going to pull a thing like this and then place the blame on Lita.
4: Claude had nothing to do with it. It was Lita. And she's trying to place the blame on Claude.
5: And how do you know? You and Claude occupy separate rooms?
4: You and Lita occupy separate rooms, too.
0: I think I'd better run upstairs and see what the doctor has to say.
5: Oh, no, you don't. You take one step up those stairs and I'll break your neck.
4: Oh, please, Alan, please, don't stop
5: him. It's already started. He's too smart to suit me anyway. I know what he's had on his mind for days.
4: That's a lie. If anyone's had anything on his mind, it was Lita. If she can place the blame on Claude, she'll get everything. She's got it all figured out. She stirred up all the trouble in the first place.
1: But Pearl!
4: Oh, shut up. You got me out here. It wasn't the maid who phoned me. It was you. And you said Mrs. Mayberry wanted to see me. Well, she knew nothing about it. She practically threw me out. But you won't get away with your scheme. Believe me, sister.
5: You're crazy. I'm wise to Claude. I heard the shot and I know who fired it. He's got the gun somewhere, and I'm calling the police. They'll find out what happened to Aunt Hester.
6: What's all this fussing about? Shots and police? What's wrong with all of it?
0: Why, nothing, Dr. Gregory.
5: No. No, nothing at all. He's the one who did it.
6: Did what?
5: Shot his Aunt Hester.
6: Why?
4: He did not. Lita killed her.
6: Well, Mrs. Mayberry is dead, I'm sorry to say. I'm amazed she lasted this long. But certainly she wasn't killed. Where'd you get such an idea?
5: She wasn't killed.
4: But we heard a shot. That is, I thought...
6: Well, you can think what you like. But Hester Mayberry died of natural causes. Just as I knew she would.
4: You mean... There's no bullet wound?
6: Oh, Shaw, that's ridiculous.
7: Well, then we must have imagined it.
6: Well, now, I'd say you've all been having nightmares.
0: I think you're right, Dr. Gregory. And thanks for coming over.
6: Yes. Well, I phoned the mortician. I'll just wait in the library till he comes. Good night.
3: Of course there were shots, and they all know it. But all but Claude are surprised that no wound was found. Not even a bullet. But Claude isn't surprised. Because he fired blanks at the aunt. Knew the shock would be too much for her. But when the doctor said death was from natural causes, they shut up like clams. Their troubles were at an end. They wouldn't get their shares of the share of the estate after all. Of course, they would get their share. However, they will be struck a horrible blow next week when the lawyer reads the will of Aunt Hester and they learn that Lita and Claude must be man and wife prior to the aunt's death or the entire estate goes to charity. And that's just what will happen. That was one thing they hadn't counted on. So they all end up with nothing after all.

0: 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Original music for this production was composed by Wilbur Hatch and conducted by Ivan Dittmars. The Whistler is written and directed by J. Donald Wilson and originates from Columbia Square in Hollywood. Next week, same time...
1: I, the Whistler, will return to tell you another unusual tale. 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
2: Once upon a time there was an engineer.
3: Choo-choo Charlie was his name, we hear.
2: He had an engine and he sure had fun. He used good and plenty candy to make his train run.
4: Charlie says...

0: it's for you. It's your dinner. It's called Cupboard Love. 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That's right. It's a new kind of cat food. 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It's good for you. Like it?
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4: Yes, it's the new Gay Family series starring Lucille Ball with Richard Denning as Liz and George Cooper, two people who live together and like it. Even in the happiest of marriages, both the husband and wife have little habits that prove annoying over a period of years. With the Coopers, it's George's habit of reading the newspaper at the breakfast table. Well, unable to break him of this habit, Liz is setting up a counter-irritant. As we look in on them now, she has just started a barrage of toast munching. It's a war of nerves.
5: Liz.
6: Yes, George?
5: Is that toast as good as it sounds?
6: No, it's fine.
5: Liz, for heaven's sakes, do you have to make so much noise?
6: I'm only eating toast, George.
5: Well, be quiet. Eat it with your mouth closed.
6: Now, that's silly. How will I get it inside? Do I stuff it through my ear?
5: Very funny.
6: I'll make a deal with you. You put down the paper.
5: No.
6: Then I don't see what I can do.
5: Hmm.
6: You know, I want to be fair about this. I'll speak to Katie and ask her to buy quieter bread.
5: Never mind.
6: Or I could puree the toast and eat it with a spoon.
7: Anybody want more coffee?
5: No thanks, Katie.
6: No thanks, but would it be too much trouble to squeeze me a glass of toast?
7: Yes, I'll... Oh!
5: Don't mind her, Katie. She's being clever.
7: Oh, well, I'll get it. Cooper's residence. Just a minute. It's for you, Mr. Cooper.
5: Oh, thanks.
6: You can start clearing the table, Katie.
7: All right.
5: Hello? Charlie Nichols? When did you get in town?
6: Charlie Nichols, who's that?
5: Oh, where have you been keeping yourself, you old horse thief?
6: Oh, must be one of George's best friends.
7: Mr. Cooper's best friend is a horse thief?
6: That's man talk, Katie. It's the way they greet their friends when they haven't seen each other for years.
5: Yeah, I'm still behind bars.
6: That means that George is still with the bank.
5: Oh. No, I'm still office boy.
6: Translation, he's been promoted to vice president.
7: No, you don't say.
5: Yeah, I still beat Liz 3 times a day.
6: He loves me.
7: Gosh, it's like a foreign language, isn't it?
5: Oh, I guess I look about the same as when we were in school.
7: What does that mean?
6: That means I hope your paunch is bigger than mine. Dear, I hope this fellow isn't a bullfrog.
7: A bullfrog?
6: Yeah, that's the name of George's old college glee club.
5: Sure, I remember the password.
6: Yeah, he's a bullfrog, all right.
5: Let's round up the old gang. Oh, I can hardly wait to sing those songs again. Yes, sir, that's my baby. No, sir, don't mean maybe. Yes,
6: oh,
5: sir.
6: Katie, we're dead.
5: Don't worry, boy. I'll bring the old ukulele with me.
6: Oh, no. George hasn't seen that 4-string cigar box for 10 years, and he's going to expect me to know right where it is.
7: Oh, he won't.
6: He won't, eh? You watch. He'll turn away from that phone and say, Liz, what have you done with my ukulele?
5: Okay, Charlie. See you Tuesday night. Liz.
6: Yes, dear.
5: What have you done with my ukulele?
7: Oh, Mrs. Cooper, you sure know your husband. I'll be in the kitchen.
5: What caused that?
6: Nothing, dear.
5: Well, will you get my ukulele? We're having a reunion of the Bullfrogs Tuesday night. You know where you put it, don't you?
6: Oh, sure.
5: Now, what does that mean? Have you thrown it away like you do everything else of mine?
6: Now, George, I never throw anything of yours away.
5: Not much you don't. If you don't throw it away, you tear it into rags. And if you can't tear it, you plant ivy in it.
6: George, calm down.
5: How can I calm down after what happened last Sunday?
6: Oh.
5: Now, there was a blow to crush a man's spirit.
6: Now, you're not going to start that again.
5: I'm looking for a rag to wipe off the car. I reach into the rag bag. I take my hand out, and what's in it? What's in it? The tail of my favorite hunting shirt.
6: No. George, that hunting shirt was faded. It was torn under the arm. Most of the buttons were missing, and it shrunk two sizes.
5: Sure, it was just broken in.
6: All right.
5: Well, all I can say is if you've thrown my uke away, Liz...
6: George, now be practical. When was the last time you saw that thing?
5: Well, it hasn't been long ago at all. I played it just the other night at the alumni dinner.
6: Do you happen to recall what year just the other night was in?
5: 1938.
6: Well, now that hasn't been so long, has it? Maybe it's still on a string around your neck.
5: Well, that's where I should have kept it.
6: Now, if you'll stop accusing me, I'll try to help you. Probably up in the attic.
5: Well, let's go up there and get it. Should be easy to find.
6: Oh, you dreamer.
5: Well, hurry up. What kept you?
6: Well, you told Katie to take your Glee Club sweater to the cleaners. I had to find it for her.
5: Well, I thought it would look better. Didn't really need cleaning.
6: Didn't need cleaning? I had to warn Katie not to drop it. It might break.
5: Oh, you women don't understand. A man's old clothes are filled with sentiment.
6: That's sediment, not sentiment.
5: Boy, this attic door sticks. There.
6: Oh, it's stuffy up here. Open the window, George.
5: Okay. Wait a minute.
6: What's the matter?
5: Don't move. There's someone in the corner.
6: Where?
5: Over there. He just ducked down.
6: George, I think...
5: Shh. Let me handle this. Who's there? I see you. Come out with your hands over your head.
6: He won't do it. Let's charge him.
5: Now, stop it, Liz. Get in back of me.
6: I can't. You're up against the wall.
5: He's a tricky one. I wonder why he won't answer.
6: Well, maybe it's because he's my dressmaker's dummy.
5: What?
6: Come out with your hands over your head.
5: No. That'll do. You might have told me.
6: Oh, well, you were being so brave, honey.
5: No.
6: Open the window. Go ahead.
5: I am.
6: Oh, there. That's better. Gets a little air in here.
5: Oops, the door blew shut off. Hey, how about this? The first box I looked at is marked ukulele.
6: Well, that's good. Open it.
5: Hey, wait a minute. This isn't my ukulele. It's a pair of ski boots.
6: Yeah, well, that figures.
5: What do you mean?
6: Well, years ago when I packed all the boxes, I didn't have the labels with me.
5: So?
6: So I went downstairs and wrote out the labels.
5: So?
6: So when I got back, I forgot which label went with which box.
5: So?
6: Stop saying that. So I pasted them on any box.
5: So why?
6: Well, they were all written. I didn't want to waste them.
5: This should be fun. A surprise in every package, just like eating Cracker Jack.
6: Well, we'll find it. Now, don't worry.
5: Well, here's a box that says ski boots. By rights, this should be my ukulele.
6: What's in it?
5: I don't know. Whatever it is, it's dead. Looks like old rotten weeds with ribbons tied around them.
6: Oh, that's my corsage collection.
5: Your what?
6: My corsage collection. All through school, I saved the flowers the boys sent me. I still have every one.
5: Does the Board of Health know about this?
6: Never mind. Now, put it away.
5: Look, Liz, the reason this attic is a mess is because it's cluttered with junk like this. Now, let's throw it out.
6: Take your hand off that box. It stays. For sentimental reasons.
5: Oh, Liz, be practical.
6: Well... Oh, I suppose you're right. It goes.
5: Now, let's see how much more we can get rid of.
6: Well, here's a box marked Halloween costume. What's all this junk in here?
5: Hey, look at that. My wonderful electric train.
6: Well, I haven't heard you use that tone since you proposed.
5: Oh, gosh, I haven't seen this train in years.
6: Well, you certainly have no use for it now. Out it goes.
5: Take your hand off that box. It stays.
6: Oh, George, don't be silly.
5: Well, now, who's being silly? That train doesn't leave this house.
6: Now, that's being practical. There's nothing as useful as an electric train.
8: But, Liz...
6: In fact, we should get another one for me. We can race them every night before we go to bed.
8: Yeah, I guess you're right. Out it goes.
6: George.
8: What?
6: I'll let you keep your train if you let me keep my corsage collection.
8: It's a deal. but let's get some of this other junk out of here.
6: All right.
8: What about those old magazines?
6: No, they got recipes in them. How about that tennis racket?
8: Well, it's a good frame. What about that old dining room table?
6: What about that mounted fish?
8: I do, too. Now, what good are those old drapes?
6: I'm going to make something out of them. Oh, George, we've been up here for hours and haven't gotten rid of a thing.
8: And we haven't found the ukulele, either.
6: Well, let's get some lunch and try it again this afternoon when we're stronger.
8: Yeah, sounds good to me. Well, that's funny.
6: What's the matter?
8: The door's stuck. The lock must have snapped shut when it slammed.
6: Well, put on it.
8: Well, I am. Oh, it's no use, Liz. There's no lock on this side of the door.
6: Oh, great. Well, what do we do now? Stay up here until someone finds us?
8: Well, now, take it easy. We'll just call Katie and have her come up and unlock it. Katie!
6: George! Katie isn't here. She went downtown.
8: Wouldn't you know she'd be downtown when we need her? Now, who told her to do a stupid thing like that?
6: You did. She took your glee club sweater to the cleaners, remember?
8: No, that's right. Well, she ought to be back by now.
6: Well, I don't think that she will be, George.
8: Why do you say that?
6: Well, I didn't think we'd need her, so I told her to take the afternoon off and go to a movie.
8: Oh, no!
6: Oh, yes. Oh, look, Mr. Wood is out in his backyard.
8: Where is he?
6: Right over there. His oldest boy is working on a motorcycle. Yoo-hoo, Mr. Wood!
8: He's looking around.
6: Yoo-hoo, Mr. Wood! He doesn't see me. Up here in the attic!
9: Oh, Mrs. Cooper, I couldn't find you.
6: Hey, Mr. Wood, we're up here in the attic.
9: Yes, here you are. That's nice.
8: Nice.
6: We came up here to throw some things away, and the door locked behind us, and we can't get out. Katie's gone, and if you'd just come in the house and unlock the door, we'd be very grateful.
9: Grateful for what?
8: While the motor's off.
6: Mr. Wood, we're up in the attic and the door's locked and we want you to come up and let us out. I made it.
9: You'll have to talk slow, Mrs. Cooper. I couldn't hear a word you said.
6: Oh, no. Mr. Wood, George and I are in the attic and can't... Oh, that monster. Mr. Wood, can't you do something about that motorcycle?
9: We're trying. I think we got it licked now.
8: Nice try, Liz. Maybe we should set fire to something and send smoke signals.
6: Set fire to what, for instance? Me?
8: How about your corsage collection?
6: Oh, no, you don't.
8: Look, isn't that the newsboy on that bicycle?
6: Yes. Jimmy! Oh, Jimmy!
10: Where are you? I don't see you.
6: Up here, Jimmy. Up in the attic.
10: Okay, if you say so.
6: We wondered if you could... He hit me right in the face with that paper.
8: He thought you wanted it up here.
6: How do you like that kid? For 3 years, he hasn't been able to hit the front porch. Today, he puts it right through the attic window into my kisser.
8: We're licked, Liz.
6: Well, at least we'll know what's going on in the outside world.
8: Stand back, Liz.
6: What are you
8: going to
6: do?
8: I'm going to break the door down.
6: You can't do that.
8: Well, there's nothing to it, Liz. I've seen them do it in the movies a million times.
6: Well, all right.
8: Stand back. Here I come.
6: George, are you hurt?
8: Oh, what happened? Oh. What am I doing over here?
6: Well, you bounced clear into the corner.
8: Wow. They must use fake doors in pictures.
6: Maybe they use real men. Oh, I'm sorry I said that, George. That was cruel. I'm sorry.
8: Well, luckily I landed on some of your boxes.
6: Oh, yeah, let's see if you broke anything. Oh, George, guess what? We found your ukulele. Now you can be a bullfrog.
8: Well, give it to me. Is it broken? My dog has fleas.
6: Oh, I think when you landed, you flattened your fleas.
11: Yes, sir, that's my baby. No, sir, don't be maybe.
6: George, as long as we're stuck up here, do me a favor, will you? Don't sing. George?
8: Yes, Liz?
6: What month was it when we came up here?
8: September.
6: I thought so. Look at the calendar on the wall. It's March.
8: Oh, Liz.
6: I wonder if it was a tough winter.
8: Now, stop it. That's an old calendar.
6: Well, it seems like it's been that long. George?
8: Yeah? Now, honey, now don't cry.
6: Who's crying?
8: Now, look, we'll get out of here before very long, you'll see. And we'll look back on this and have a good laugh.
6: We will?
8: Sure. Now, sweetie. Now, come on. Now, here, take my handkerchief and dry your eyes.
6: Okay.
8: Are you my big, brave girl?
6: Yes, George.
8: Now, forget that we're locked in.
6: All right.
8: Now, think of this as an exciting adventure, an outing. We're having a picnic in the attic.
6: We're having a picnic in the attic.
8: That's it. Now, how do you feel?
6: I'm hungry. We haven't eaten since breakfast. I'm starved.
8: I know it. I'm as hungry as you are. But there's nothing to eat up here, so forget it.
6: I know where there's something to eat.
8: Hmm?
6: I saw it a few minutes ago. Now, where is it? Oh, here it is.
8: What is it?
6: Now, stay away from me. This is mine.
8: All right. I won't touch it. Now, what is it?
6: It's a piece of cake.
8: A piece of cake?
6: Yes, our wedding cake.
8: Liz, that's 10 years old. It's petrified.
6: You're just trying to get it away from me.
8: Drop it on the floor, Liz.
6: Well, I see what you mean. Oh! There's a piece of cheese over in the corner. I wonder if I can get it out without snapping the trap.
8: Now, Liz, you're getting hysterical.
6: But I'm so hungry.
8: Well, I'm just as hungry as you are.
6: You are? George, don't look at me like that. You say that, George, you wouldn't like me. I'm all stringy and tough and soggy.
8: Don't be silly. Katie should be home any minute.
6: How do you know? She may have stepped off the curb into the path of an oncoming truck. Well, we'll never see her again. We'll never see anybody again. And thousands of years from now, some archaeologists will dig their way into the attic and find some bleached bones marked his and hers.
8: Oh, stop it now, Liz.
6: I can't help it. I've been in here too long. I'm stir crazy.
8: Well, I'm beginning to think you are.
6: Look, we got to get out of here, even if we have to jump out the window. That's it. Jump. You jump, George. You're a bullfrog.
8: Hey. You've given me an idea.
6: Oh, I didn't mean it, George. I didn't mean it. Honest, I didn't.
8: Oh, I'm not going to jump, but we could make a rope out of these old drapes, and one of us could lower the other one to the ground. Here, help me knock them.
6: Well, George, I hate to think of your doing this. It's dangerous.
8: I know it, but I'll have to take that chance. Now, be very careful on the way down.
6: Who's lowering whom?
8: I'm lowering you.
6: Over my dead body, you are.
8: Look, do you want to get out of here or don't you?
6: Yes, I do, but somehow I pictured me on a different end of the drape.
8: Liz, I'm only thinking of you.
6: So am I.
8: Give me one good reason why you shouldn't go. You're weaker, you're lighter, you're smaller.
6: You're insured.
8: This is no time to make jokes. You aren't strong enough to bear my weight. So, if you won't go down, we can forget the whole thing.
6: Well, all right, George.
8: Nah, it won't be bad at all. We'll get you over the edge, and before you know it, boom, you'll be on the ground.
6: You mean before I know it, squash, I'll be on the ground.
8: Oh, nothing will happen. Now, come on, get up on the window ledge.
6: Oh.
8: Now, I'll tie the drapes around your waist. There. Now, all you have to do is hang on while I lower you to the ground.
6: Oh, well, George, before I go, I want to say something.
8: Yes, dear?
6: If anything happens, I want you to have my corsage collection.
8: Nothing's going to happen.
6: Well, wish me luck.
8: Luck.
6: Okay.
8: Okay. Now, hang on tight.
6: Lower away.
8: Here we go.
9: Mrs. Cooper, don't do it.
6: Mr. What?
9: Mrs. Cooper, don't jump. Stay there. I'll be right up. Life is too sweet. Life can be beautiful. Don't jump till I've had a chance to talk to you. I'll be right up.
6: George, pull me back up. We've been saved.
8: Okay, here you come.
6: Oh, George, pull me up.
8: I'm pulling.
6: Hurry up, George.
8: Liz, what have I done?
6: You pulled me up so fast you ripped my dress on a nail.
8: Oh, thank goodness you're all right.
9: Open the door.
8: You open it. The lock's on your side.
9: Oh. Oh, Mr. Cooper, you mustn't jump.
6: Wait, Mr. Wood, let me explain.
9: No, you couldn't give me a reason good enough. You have so much to live for. You're young. You're beautiful. You're vibrant.
6: Oh.
8: Now, listen, Mr. Wood.
9: Think how good life is, Mrs. Cooper. Think of your husband. Think of the children.
6: I don't have any children.
9: Well, I've got 11 children. You can have a couple of mine.
6: Well, Mr. Wood, you see, I really wasn't going to jump.
9: Of course you weren't. It never entered your mind. Don't worry. My lips are sealed. Let's close this window, huh?
6: Oh, please listen to me for a minute. Huh? You've got it wrong, Mr. Wood. We were simply locked here in the attic and couldn't get out.
9: Locked in the attic?
6: Yes. You see, we came up early this morning to look for George's ukulele. And when we came in, we shut the door like this, and we just... I did.
9: It isn't locked again.
6: Want a bet?
9: But I've got to get out of here. Now, this is ridiculous.
8: That won't do any good. I tried it.
9: Yeah, but they're waiting dinner for me. All 12 of them. My wife roasted a side of beef.
6: Well, I'm sorry. There's a piece of cake and some cheese here.
8: Oh, Liz.
9: Hello. Hello.
6: Who's in there? Oh, it's Katie. She's home. Let us out, Katie.
12: What is this, a meeting or something?
6: Oh, are we glad to see you, Katie. We thought you'd never get home.
12: I have a confession to make, Mrs. Cooper. I didn't go out.
6: You didn't?
12: No, I've been down in my room all afternoon, asleep.
6: My goodness, didn't you hear us shouting and stomping around?
12: I didn't hear a thing. I was sleeping on my good ear.
8: Oh, great.
6: Well, let's get out of here. George, open the window a little so it won't get so stuffy in here again.
8: Okay.
6: Oh, stop! Get the door! The wind is slamming it shut.
9: Now we'll never get out.
12: Oh, yes, we will. The firemen will let us out.
6: They won't know we're here. We can't call them.
12: Oh, they'll be here for the fire.
6: What fire?
12: The one that follows the explosion.
6: What explosion? What are you talking about, Katie?
12: I left the pressure cooker on the stove.
6: Oh, no!

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0: Ever hear of Dos Rios? Well, it's a saddle-stop cowtown smack dab south and east of Denver and sprawls boisterously across the frontier. I live in Dos Rios. I'm the one and only lawyer there. Name? Chad Remington. Well, lawyer or no, in that frontier country, there's always something going on, something mighty interesting and doggone near always dangerous. Oh, not just rustlings and bank holdups, stagecoach and mail car robberies. Part of the time, our troubles come from what we lawyers might call our duly elected officers. Now, just a few weeks back, over in another little frontier town called... Here I am getting ahead of myself, and I guess I better be starting from the beginning. Well, after all that had been happening, I decided to take a day off. Get the judge's daughter, Libby, to pack some sandwiches and ride out to the Painted Rim Rock country with me. Well, we'd had a nice ride, good lunch, and Libby and I were... We were talking things over.
1: I don't know about June, Chad. It's... What, so soon?
0: Well, doggone it, Libby. With me, it's the sooner the better. It isn't as if this is going to come as a surprise to your father, and I... Uh-oh. Now, look who's coming.
1: Wait. Who is that, Chad? Is it Cherokee?
0: It's the O'Bannon himself in the flesh. And it's just gold pieces to gopher holes. He's not out riding just to exercise one of those horses from his livery stable. Now, wait a minute. Hey, Cherokee, over here.
1: He sees us. What do you think he wants?
0: I sure don't know. I paid him 2 months in advance for that office I rent from him up over his stable.
2: Easy there, Gladys. Whoa!
0: Who?
2: I knew I'd find you two lolling in some romantic dell. Hold it, girl.
1: Well, if you knew it, did you have to come out to prove it? Haven't two people the right to commune with nature?
2: My dear Miss Libby, you can continue communing with nature, because if I say so myself, I am one of nature's noblemen. Yes, indeed.
0: Oh, go on. Mother Nature probably ran you out of the house years ago for peddling that rattlesnake oil of yours. Oh, what's up, Cherokee? Why'd you come out here heels over leather?
2: Because, my cherubic counselor, a telegram arrived for you.
0: Oh?
2: And since old Hank at the Western Union office said it was important, I thought I'd hit the saddle and try to find you here. Oh,
0: thank you. Excuse me, Libby. Well, this doesn't sound so good.
1: What doesn't sound so good? What did the telegram say?
0: Oh, I don't know if you remember Bill McCarty over at Medicine Creek. I'm sure your father does.
2: McCarty? Isn't he the tax collector over in Comanche County?
0: Yeah, but he's not the county collector. He's a local tax collector for Medicine Creek. And the telegram's from Bill. From the little he says here, it looks as if he might need some legal advice.
2: Legal advice, I'll bet. Anytime anyone sends you a telegram, they don't want legal advice. They're looking for two-fisted help.
0: Listen to the man.
1: Chad, would you mind telling me what it's all about? Why should the tax collector in another town in an entirely different county suddenly telegraph to you?
0: You can't tell much from what he's wired. Having filed a telegram at the Medicine Creek office, apparently Mr. McCarty was a little more than a wee bit cautious. But if I can read between the lines, Bill's mixed up in some sort of political shenanigans that involve the mayor of Medicine Creek.
2: Politicians. Those I've met, not counting the sheriffs, rangers, and marshals, have been even more deceitful than the third-rate medicine man.
1: Well, you should know, Cherokee.
0: As a first-rate medicine man, Cherokee, and the owner of a second-rate livery stable, would you be inclined to lend me a horse and ride over to Medicine Creek with me?
2: That I would. That I would.
1: But Chad, we were talking about... Well, you know. Now you want to pick up and... I guess I just don't understand men.
0: Well, Libby, I guess you understand one man a little too well. He thinks the sooner we get started, the sooner I'll get back to have that little heart-to-heart talk with your father. So I'm all for packing up and getting started today. Well, sir, as it turned out, it was a good thing I didn't postpone my trip. Truth of the matter is, as it turned out, it was too darn bad I couldn't have gotten started a day earlier. Because while Cherokee O'Bannon and I were leaving streamers of red dust behind our pounding horses, the stage was being set in Medicine Creek for the big blow-off. As we pieced it together later, the mayor of Medicine Creek, the Honorable Richard E. Dalegood, had sent for his tax collector, Bill McCarty, and exploded his bombshell.
3: Now, is that clear, Bill?
4: Mayor, do you realize what you're doing? You're actually raising taxes to 3 times what they were last year.
3: McCarty, I had you appointed as tax collector because I felt you were one man interested in seeing Medicine Creek grow. Man alive, that takes money.
4: Of course it takes money, but tripling the taxes isn't going to raise money. All it'll raise is trouble, maybe killings. You know what a bad season the cattlemen have had.
3: McCarty, either you collect those taxes or I'll have you impeached for malfeasance in office.
4: Impeach and be hanged. Go on, haul me into court. But I think when you realize what I'll tell that jury, it'll be you they'll impeach and not me.
3: There are a few other things I could tell a jury. Things like who killed Ralph Osborne.
4: You know blame well I didn't kill Ralph.
3: Do I? Well, I'm afraid any story I'd tell a jury would be thoroughly convincing. You'd better be leaving, McCarty. And if you come back without the tax money, the mystery of who gunned down Ralph Osborne will be finally cleared up.
4: Why, you... You... Good morning, Mr. Mayor. And goodbye.
3: Well, well, well. I wonder who I can appoint tax collector after your funeral, McCarty. Somebody who'd at least appreciate the way we'd... Crone, what are you doing in my office?
0: Well, Mr. Mayor, you handled our tax collector very nicely.
3: Confound it, Crone, I don't like you sneaking in my office through the back door.
0: Well, I'll tell you, Your Honor, I saw McCarty go into the Western Union office this morning and send a telegram. Then when I saw him heading for your office, I just thought I'd come in through the back and listen to what he had to say.
3: Well, I told you what would happen. You heard McCarty. He refuses to go through with it.
0: Yeah, I heard him. I heard you, too.
3: Heard me? What do you mean?
0: How far do you think we'd get accusing McCarty of bushwhacking Ralph Osborne? I'm afraid, Mr. Mayor, that you're foolish enough to have faith in human nature.
3: Huh?
0: If a jury really started to investigate Ralph's death, it might be me they'd build a scaffold for. And if they build it for me, my friend, they'd build another alongside of it. For you.
3: I knew I should never let you jockey me into a spot. Now if McCarty talks to the ranchers and advises them not to pay the new taxes, everything I've spent 2.5 years working for will be blown away like so much tumbleweed.
0: Your Honor, you're absolutely right. But I have a feeling that Medicine Creek is badly in need of a municipal reorganization. And to start with, you'd better appoint a man to replace our tax collector.
3: For Pete's sake, Crone, don't you even think? If I throw McCarty out now, it's a cinch every landowner around here'd believe his story.
0: Oh? But how can they believe his story, Mayor? I mean, did you ever hear of a dead man talking?
5: Oh, now, don't you go to any trouble, Mrs. McCarty. Cherokee and I can wait until Bill gets home. We're not that hungry.
1: Well, then, Mr. Remington, can I fix you something to drink?
2: Mrs. McCarty, you are a woman of rare and little found perspicacity.
1: What would you like? Tea?
5: Well, Cherokee, aren't you going to answer the perspicacious lady?
2: Tea? On reflecting, my dear Miss McCarty, I've decided that perhaps Ted is right. I think it might be best if we wait until Mr. McCarty returns home. Yes, I do.
1: Well, you're not going to have long to wait, you see. Comes Bill now, just riding over the ridge of that hill.
5: Hey, certainly looks well, doesn't he?
1: Yeah, he looks well enough, considering, but all this grief the mayor's been giving Bill has certainly done him.
2: Billy Blue Blazes, Chad, did you hear those shots?
5: I sure did, Cherokee. Come on, Bill McCarty's been blasted plumb out of his saddle. All right, Cherokee, help Mrs. McCarty off her horse.
1: Chad, is Bill...
5: Yeah, he was gone before he hit the ground.
1: Those filthy killers. Those dirty, sneaking coyotes. They didn't even give him a chance to fight back. Well, I'll fix them. I'm going down and blast that no-good, crooked gambler myself.
4: Gambler?
1: That's what I said, gambler. That thieving crook Carl Crone. He's the one who's behind the mayor.
5: No, just a minute. No situation like this is ever cured by another killing. What's more, you have no way of knowing if it was his Crone or anyone else in Medicine Creek who dragged Ghost your husband.
1: Don't say that. Who else could it have been? Must have been that gambler.
5: Cherokee, I think you better help Mrs. McCarty back onto her horse.
2: Anything you say, Chad. Come on, Mrs. McCarty.
1: Let go. You take your hands off
5: of me. Go ahead, Cherokee. I'll give you a hand. Look, if you're right about this gambler, Mrs. McCarty, we'll find out soon enough. When we do, I've got an idea I'm going to deal myself into his game. Except I'll be using my own deck. Every card marked with a cross we can put on his grave up on Boot Hill.
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0: And now, Frontier Town.
1: Well, you can see now what I meant when I said it was too blame bad Cherokee and I didn't get to Medicine Creek a day earlier. Bill McCarty gunned down in cold blood almost at the doorway to his ranch. And Bella McCarty, Bill's widow, hysterically furious, and despite everything Cherokee and I could say, vowing she'd avenge her husband's brutal murder. However, while Leo Bannon and I were doing everything we could to quiet and soothe Bella McCarty, down at the mayor's office, an entirely different kind of scene was taking place.
2: A fine lot of good you did getting rid of McCarty. Now, believe me, Crone, there isn't a landowner in the whole district who isn't seeing red.
3: My, Mr. Mayor. A man of your perception is worthy of real political ambition. How skillfully you keep your finger on the public pulse.
2: That's enough, you cheap tinhorn.
3: Well, I must acknowledge that since tinhorn is a synonym for gambler, you may be right. But you listen to me, you overweight muttonhead. You keep on like you're going and this whole town is going to have an election. We'll not only elect us a new tax collector, we'll elect a new mayor.
2: Now look here, Carl. There's no reason to go losing your temper at me.
3: All right. And suppose you just listen. Don't you think I know the ranchers are up in arms? Well, that's exactly what I want.
2: What you want?
3: You bet. Don't you realize what a cinch it'd be for us if they get mad enough to try shooting it out with the duly elected legal authorities?
2: Why, they wouldn't dare. We could throw every one of them in jail, and by the time they got out again, they wouldn't have any more ranches left than a porcupine has feathers.
3: Well. So you're finally getting some sense through your thick head.
2: So I'm finally getting some sense. But don't you think some of those ranchers are going to get some sense, too?
3: What of it? All you have to do is sit here in this office the taxpayers furnished so nicely for you and keep your eyes glued on that safe I loaned you. Because, Mr. Mayor, with the help of a few of my friends, it isn't going to be very long before that safe's so crowded with greenbacks it'll take a 20-mule team to move it.
1: Certainly, Crone knew what he was talking about. He had several friends in Medicine Creek, notably one gunslammer known as Baldy and another disreputable maverick who, for the time being, was using the name of Quirt. Well, despite everything Cherokee and I could do, McCarty's widow called a meeting of most of the taxpayers in and around Medicine Creek, and that's when Baldy and Quirt started sowing the seeds Mr. Crone wanted planted so badly.
4: Sure, I'm right. There ain't no law, no place that says we gotta let that mayor bleed us to death.
5: Folks, Baldy's telling the truth. We're the citizens. We're the taxpayers. When all's said and done, it's us who makes the laws. So I say if we gotta have some new laws around Medicine Creek, let's make them. With Winchesters and six guns.
6: Bella, Mrs. McCarty, don't you realize what you're doing? You'll never get any place with mob law.
5: You don't have to pay taxes around here, Chad, so why don't you just keep out of this?
4: That's what I say. Well, how about it, neighbors? Are we going to organize the Taxpayers Protective League?
5: That's it? Now you're talking.
7: By the beard of St. Patrick, if he had one. Have you folks all been out in the pasture eating local weed? Be sensible. Listen to Chad Remington.
1: Do you think I'm enjoying this? Bill McCarty telegraphed me to come over and lend a hand. And now, more than ever, that's what I intend to do. If there's something wrong with the tax rates, you've got courts
4: Look,
1: over here to...
4: Look, Mr. Big Brain, you keep out of this. Yeah, keep out of this. And maybe you'd better keep out of Medicine Creek altogether.
1: If you consider that an order, Baldy, I'm not in the habit of taking orders. Particularly from someone who'd incite a group of people to break the law. A man who'd do that probably is a lawbreaker at heart.
4: Why, you big mouth bag of wind. I'll show you if I can give orders and make them stick.
7: The solar plexus, Chad, the solar plexus. Oh, that's it, man. That's the one, that's the one.
1: All right, now, won't you folks quiet down? Well, won't you listen to some sense, please? There. Now, I've got just one thing to say. I'll grant the taxes have been assessed,
6: but you still have 10 days in which to pay them. I believe this whole matter can be settled legally. And with 10 days left, will you give me just 2 days to see what I can do before you all run the risk of committing suicide? Okay. That's all I want, just a chance. A chance to save the other women in Medicine Creek from joining Mrs. McCarty in wearing mourning.
4: Crone, I'm telling you the truth. Me and Quirt had the whole meeting sewed up until this lawyer got up in the soapbox and butted in.
3: So the ranchers aren't going to fight back,
4: eh? It sure don't look that way. They agreed to give Remington time to do something or other legally.
3: Yeah. Well, in that case, we're not going to waste any more time.
4: Huh? You know what he's talking about, Quirt? I sure don't.
3: If Remington talked him into not fighting back, we're fixing it so they will. So get the rest of the boys and oil up your guns. Medicine Creek's going to have a range war, and we're starting it ourselves.
8: Knock on them horses, boys. Don't let them critters get away.
7: That's some Lazy J boys coming now. Rein up.
8: Okay. Now, let them have it.
7: You got the powder set, Baldy?
9: All set, boss. And the fuse is lit.
7: Okay, then. Let's get out of here. All right.
5: Cherokee, he's your friend. Can't you do something to make Chad stop? He's been pacing up and down like a caged catamount for the last hour.
7: Done all I could, Bella. He would offer him a drink of genuine in rattlesnake oil to soothe his nerves.
6: The only thing that'll soothe my nerves is some way out of this. If I hadn't talked the ranchers around here into not organizing, some of those men hurt and killed last night might still be here.
5: Well, now, there's no use crying over spilled milk.
6: It's not milk. It's spilled blood. If I could only figure some way of proving what we all know and then putting those weasels in jail where they'd be safe.
7: Chad, my boy, even jails aren't safe. Matter of fact, a lot of safes aren't safe. Yes, indeed. Learned that many years ago.
5: Well, that safe in the mayor's office seems to be burglar-proof. But, of course, being a burglar himself, maybe the mayor knows...
6: Wait a minute, Bella. What safe in the mayor's office?
5: Well, the city safe. Safe he keeps all the tax money in.
6: Tax money? Since when does the mayor keep the tax money? The tax collector's supposed to keep that.
5: Really? Well, Bill always paid the tax money over to the mayor, who took charge of it.
6: Well, now, maybe the knob on that safe has the combination to a jail cell in addition to this safe.
7: Jail cell? Now, what earthly connection has a jail cell got to do with the combination to the safe?
6: I got a hunch it

0: Jail cell? Now, what earthly connection has a jail cell got to do with the combination to the safe?
1: I got a hunch it has plenty to do with it. And look, if you and Bell will string along with me and pay a call on His Honor the Mayor, there's a little bug I'd like you to put in his ear.
2: Jed, I'll do anything to help, but this doesn't even make sense. Bug in his ear.
0: Yeah, and what's more, if Mrs. McCarty and I go pay a call to the mayor, why can't you come with us and place the insect in the proper orifice yourself?
1: Because I'm going down to make a call of my own. I'm going to Carl Crone's gambling house.
0: You mean you're going to go down there and risk some of your hard-earned capital? Play pharaoh or something?
1: Well, I am going to make a bet. A mythical bet. And after I make it, then I'll be able to find out if Crone's number comes up or mine.
3: Yeah. I've heard all about you, Remington.
1: I've heard all about you, Mr. Crone. In fact, that's why I paid you this call.
3: Do tell.
1: I thought you'd like to know that your friend, the mayor, suddenly packed up and took the stagecoach out of town.
3: Why should I care if the mayor left town?
1: You know the answer to that better than I. But he was carrying two very heavy carpet bags.
3: Remington, I've been at this game too long not to know the only card you've got in the hole is a deuce. You're bluffing.
1: Well, then why not call my bluff by going over to the mayor's office with me and finding out?
3: Okay. I'll just take that bet. And if you have got a deuce in the hole, Remington, you're going to find yourself dead broke. Or just plain dead.

0: Well, Krohn, the mayor isn't here, is he?
1: Maybe he's home.
0: And maybe he's halfway to the border now with all the money you two kept in that little tin safe.
1: You budge from there, Remington, and you're a goner. I'm going to call your bluff by opening that safe myself.
0: You know, Krohn, I'm wondering how you happen to know the combination to the mayor's safe.
1: Keep on wondering, Remington.
2: Why, you double-crossing liar. Every penny's in here.
1: It didn't work, mister. But even if it had, it wouldn't have made any difference. You're through. So long, lawyer. You'll find your corpse at the bottom of the rapids.
0: Well, Krohn, you can't say I didn't back my little bluff with a... But you haven't pulled that trigger yet.
2: You'll never live to say that again.
0: For a moment, Krohn, I thought my last chip was down. Hey, Cherokee! Bella! Get in here!
3: Here we are, Chad. We've got the mayor with us.
4: All right, Mr. Mayor. Get over there.
5: Why, this is an outrage. Kidnapping the mayor. I'll have you all jailed for this.
0: You will, Your Honor? When are you going to do that? 30 years from now when you get out yourself? Because that's just about what the jury will give you when they find out that the most notorious gambler in town knew the combination to your safe and what was in it.

0: Tad, I hope I don't sound repetitious, but I want to compliment you again for that lovely little trick you pulled on the mayor and Carl Crone.
1: Oh, it's just a little everyday psychology. The man who makes his living by chicanery generally is easy prey for chicanery. Well, for instance, take you. You made your living peddling that rattlesnake oil. Now you spend most every nickel you make buying some other kind of liquid poison.
0: Oh, is that so? Well, my barnyard Blackstone, I want you to know that I didn't always make my living vending patent medicine.
1: Oh, no?
0: How siree. In my younger days, I was a stagecoach driver.
1: You don't say.
0: In fact, I was the best-known stagecoach driver in all Wyoming.

0: I drove a stagecoach with only two wheels.
1: But only two wheels? What held it up?
0: Bandits!
1: Oh, Cherokee, just for that, you're going to eat my dust. 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
0: Get running!

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Be sure to be with us again, same time next week, for another fine action-adventure story with your favorite young Western star, Tex Chandler. This is Bill Forman telling you that Frontier Town came to you from Hollywood.

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5: Unsolved Mysteries.

The Borden case is undoubtedly without parallel in the criminal annals of America. It is perhaps the most puzzling murder which has occurred anywhere in the whole world. The perpetrator of this double murder was saved from the gallows by a most extraordinary chain of circumstances. Circumstances which perhaps would not recur in 1,000 years.

0: The Borden place in Fall River, Massachusetts, was a house of silences. A house of moody, brooding silences brought about by pent-up hatreds, petty jealousies, niggardly dealings in money matters, and two daughters who hated their stepmother. A stepmother who hated with equal intensity her two stepdaughters. Even from the outside, the Borden house, where it stood on South Main Street, had about it an air of ineffable doom. The atmosphere of a place accursed. It is exactly 30 seconds before 11 o'clock on the morning of August the 4th. Bridget, the maid, finished with her morning duties, is resting in her room on the third story. Mr. Borden is lying on the couch in the living room. Emma Borden is away from home. And Lizzie Borden is standing on the back porch.
1: Bridget, come here.
2: What's the matter, Miss Lizzie?
1: Come down quick. Father's dead. Somebody came in and killed him. Don't go in, Bridget. Don't go in. Get a doctor. Run across the street and get Dr. Bowen.
2: Is there anything wrong, Lizzie?
1: Oh, Mrs. Churchill, someone has killed Father. Please come over.
2: I'll be over right away. The doctor isn't home. I left word for him to come. Miss Lizzie, where were you when this happened?
1: I was out in the yard. I heard a groan. The screen door was wide open. I came in.
2: Lizzie, where is your father?
1: In the living room.
2: Where were you, Lizzie, when it happened?
1: I went to the barn to get a piece of iron.
2: Where is your mother?
1: I don't know. She had a note to go see someone who was sick. It must have been in town. But I thought I heard her come in. I don't know but what she may have been killed, too. Father must have an enemy.
3: What's all this, Lizzie? What's it to hear about your father?
2: It's Dr. Bowen, and he has Officer Allen with him.
1: Oh, doctor, in the living room.
3: All right. Now stand back. Come on, doctor. No need to examine him to see whether or not he's dead.
4: Get me a sheet, somebody.
3: How long has he been dead, doc? About 10 minutes. Still warm. Lizzie.
1: Yes, doctor.
3: Where were you when this happened?
1: I was over at the barn.
3: Where were you, Bridget?
2: In my room, upstairs.
3: Well, did you hear anything?
2: No.
3: Were you asleep?
2: No. I've just been lying down for a few seconds.
3: Now listen, nobody could have killed this man the way he's been killed without making some noise. No signs of any weapon either, officer. Let me see your hands, Bridget. That's it. Turn around. Nothing there. You, Miss Lizzie, let me see your hands.
1: Me?
3: Yes, you. Whoever killed this man must have left some traces. And you were the only two people in the house.
2: There's no signs of blood on Lizzie. Not even inside her bodice. I've looked.
1: Bridget, you go upstairs and see if Mother's come in.
2: Not alone, Miss Lizzie. I'm not going up those stairs alone.
1: I'll go with you.
2: Oh, Doctor Lizzie. Oh.
5: That's Mrs. Borden?
2: Yes. I knew something like this would happen.
3: What? Why?
2: I just did. That's all.
6: Allen.
3: Yes, doctor?
6: Mrs. Borden's been dead anywhere from 1 hour to 2 hours.
3: And he's been dead only a few minutes.
6: Yes.
3: Well, every one of you stay where you are. I'm going to search for the weapon.
0: But neither Officer Allen nor any other of the many members of the police force ever found the weapon. Mrs. Churchill, from her window across the driveway, saw no one enter or leave the house. Mrs. Borden, the murdered woman, weighed nearly 200 pounds, yet no one heard a sound when the murderer felled her. Not a sound, not a cry, not a clue, but suspicions, yes. Lizzie Borden lay in prison, staring at the whitewashed ceiling, hearing again and again the same words. Different voices, but always the same words.
7: Where were you, Lizzie Borden, when this happened?
2: Where were you, Lizzie Borden, when this happened?
8: Where were you, Lizzie Borden, when this happened?
9: Where were you, Lizzie Borden, when this happened?
10: Where were you, Lizzie Borden, when this happened?
3: Where were you, Lizzie Borden, when this happened?
11: Where were you, Lizzie Borden, when this happened?
12: The Superior Court of New Bedford on this day, June the 20th, now in session. Chief Justice Albert Mason presiding. All stand while the justice takes his seat.
13: Mr. Robinson, you may begin your closing appeal to the jury.
14: Gentlemen of the jury, you have heard the witnesses describe the sitting room in which Mr. Borden was killed. Of the walls, the ceiling were splattered with blood. Now, gentlemen of the jury, almost 2 hours elapsed between the murders. At no time was Miss Lizzie Borden out of the sight of Bridget the maid or Mr. Borden before his death, for a period of more than 20 minutes. How could she cleanse herself of bloodstains in that length of time? I repeat, how could she cleanse herself of bloodstains in that length of time? She could not. Now remember that according to the state, Lizzie Borden must have killed her stepmother about 9:30, got rid of the weapon, cleansed herself, and appeared before Bridget the maid before 9:45. Again, she had between 10:45 and 11 o'clock in which to kill Mr. Borden, again dispose of the weapon, and again cleanse herself of bloodstains. Impossible, gentlemen of the jury, impossible. Within 15 minutes of Mr. Borden's death, Lizzie Borden was examined by Mrs. Churchill, who stated that there were no bloodstains on Lizzie Borden's person, not even inside her bodice. I have finished. I ask that you think carefully and seriously upon the evidence presented when you return your verdict.
13: The district attorney may address the jury.
6: Gentlemen of the jury, the defense contend that Lizzie Borden did not have time to cleanse herself after killing her stepmother. Now, that is something that no one can say. The medical testimony cannot and does not specify the exact moment at which Mrs. Borden was struck down. And Lizzie Borden may have had ample time in which to rid herself of the telltale bloodstains. In regard to the killing of Mr. Borden, I admit the difficulty. I cannot answer it. You cannot answer it. But, gentlemen of the jury, Lizzie Borden was the only person who could have committed the double murder.
13: And so I say to you, gentlemen of the jury, as presiding judge in this case, that if the state have not proved their case, then you must find for the prisoner and return a verdict so. You may retire to consider your verdict.
14: While the jury retire to consider their verdict, consider the case. It is not easy to remove bloodstains. Bloodstains can be removed more or less easily from the smooth skin of the face, but from the hands, no. Remember, too, that there was no bathtub in the Borden home. Do not lose sight of the fact that no weapon was found. No burned clothes were found, and the murderer must have been literally saturated with the victim's blood. Consider, too, that at any moment Bridget, the maid, or Mr. Borden could have walked upstairs and discovered the murderer killing Mrs. Borden. The jury have been out almost an hour. It is 4:30, and they file to their places in the jury box.
13: Are the gentlemen of the jury agreed upon a verdict?
4: We are, Your Honor.
13: Lizzie Borden, stand up. Face the jury.
4: We, the jury, find the prisoner not guilty.
14: A careful reading, without emotion or favor, of the trial transcript must convince any unprejudiced person that Lizzie Borden did not commit the double murder. Since this is an unsolved mystery, any solution is necessarily a supposition based, however, upon the known facts. A possible solution will be presented after you have heard from your sponsor.

0: On two occasions previous to the Borden murders, the Borden home had been robbed of jewelry and money. Stray tramps had probably perpetrated the robberies, and remember that these gentlemen of the highway leave secret markings on walls and houses informing their brothers of the road that these houses are easy to rob, or perhaps a mark that tells that the householder is kindly and that food will be forthcoming. It is the morning of the murder.
1: Lizzie?
2: Yes, Mother?
1: I'm going to town to visit a friend who isn't feeling well.
2: Now, Mother?
1: I'm going to my room to dress first. Have Bridget wash the windows.
2: Yes, Mother. Bridget? Oh, Bridget.
3: Yes, Miss Lizzie?
2: I'm going to do some ironing. Will you wash the windows?
3: Yes, Miss Lizzie. I've got the water and everything ready now. I'm going right outside.
2: Bolts for the irons won't be hard for quite a spell. I'll go to the barn and get the lead to make these sinkers for my fishing line.
0: A tramp hidden in the basement since early morning makes his way into the house. This is his opportunity for petty theft. The house is empty, he thinks. In the upper room, he comes face to face with Mrs. Borden. He silences her unuttered cry with a blow. Panic seizes him and he turns to flee. Escape is impossible. Lizzie Borden has returned from the barn and tremblingly the murderer hides in the same room where his victim lies dead.
3: Here's your father, Miss Lizzie. I'm going up to my room for a few minutes.
2: Very well, Bridget. Oh, hello, Father.
4: Oh, hello, Lizzie.
2: Any mail for me, Father?
4: Well, not a thing, Lizzie. I'm tired. I think I'll lie down for a bit on the sofa.
2: No, all right. I'm going out of the barn for a piece of iron.
0: The murderer, still hidden in the upper room, hears the door slam. He creeps downstairs to the living room, sees Mr. Borden on the sofa, and thinking he's asleep, tries to creep past him. Borden looks up, sees the blood-stained figure, but like Mrs. Borden, he is silenced with a blow before he can say a word. The back door creaks. Lizzie is returning. In a moment, the hue and cry will be raised. The murderer's only chance is to hide in the basement and wait for an opportune moment to escape. And so Fall River had an unsolved mystery. For the police, despite a statement that a murderer could have entered the house through the basement, didn't even look in the basement till the next day. And the murderer had, of course, made his escape in the dark of the previous night.

0: Would you credit it? 50-odd years of baking it same old Ovies. Now top brass at Ovies tell me they want an alternative. Still with same wheat germ goodness, but a bit softer like and less crusty. 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Very nice, young Harold. If you like that sort of thing.
1: Hovis Handy Look. A new, softer Hovis.
2: What has a hazelnut in every bite?
3: Sorry!
2: And thick milk chocolate for your delight?
3: Sorry!
2: Nougat and caramel, golden light?
3: Sorry!
2: And don't forget the hazelnut in every bite! And again! What has a hazelnut in every bite?
3: Sorry!
2: Thick milk chocolate for your delight?
3: Sorry!
2: Nougat and caramel, golden

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2: This is Nightline, the line that's open at the right place at the right moment, and this is Walter O'Keefe. Good evening, and here's our first Nightline call tonight from Hollywood. Groucho Marx and You Bet Your Life. 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

0: Folks, this is Nat King Cole. Let's face it, it's one thing to be foolish about your heart when it concerns your romance, but it's quite another thing to be foolish about your heart when it concerns your life. 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
1: And here he is, the one, the only... Well, here I am again with a chance for each of our couples to win up to $10,000. And if any of them say the secret word, they'll win an extra $100. George, who's first?
2: Well, Groucho, Irene Schlunecker is waiting to speak to you now, and her partner is a special guest, one whom I think you'll find quite surprising, Mr. Truman Tomlin. So, folks, you come in, please, and meet Groucho Marx.
1: Well, welcome to You Bet Your Life. Say the secret word and divide an extra $100. It's a common way, something you always have with you. Truman Schlunecker and Irene Truman. Now, which one? Your name is Schlunecker?
3: No, sir.
1: Your name is Schlunecker?
4: My name is Schlunecker.
1: There isn't anybody named Schlunecker, and you know it.
4: Me.
1: Zinzi Fahirat?
4: Mm-hmm.
1: To whom?
4: Conrad Schlunecker.
1: Now, what was your maiden name?
4: Spear.
1: And you let go of a name like that to trade it for Schlunecker? You're a brave woman, Irene. And you're Truman Schlunecker, huh?
3: No, sir.
1: You're Truman Tomlin. Tomlin, huh?
3: Yes, sir.
1: Truman and Schlunecker, huh? Sounds like the Democratic ticket in 1948. What sort of work do you do, Truman?
3: For the past 10 years, Groucho, I've been in the oil business. Oh. Out here in Los Angeles, I have an office in Beverly Hills.
1: Oh, well, there's a lot of oil in L.A. And most of it comes from the city council. Well, have you always been in this crooked business?
3: Well, no, sir. I was in show business, Groucho, for...
1: Oh, you were in
3: years.
1: Another crooked business.
3: Yes, sir.
1: You've led a pretty shady life, haven't you?
3: I was a singer and wrote several songs.
1: A songwriter?
3: Yes, sir.
1: Truman Tomlin. Tomlin. Oh. Just a moment. Are you Pinky Tomlin?
3: Yes, sir.
1: Oh. Well, snap my suspenders. I thought you were Carmen Lombardo. Truman, I remember you very well. You were the Georgia Gibbs of the 1930s. What was that song you were always singing? Who's Your Little Hoosers or something? Yeah?
3: No,
1: didn't
3: sir,
1: you write that?
3: Well, no, I think the one you might be thinking about was The Object of My Affection.
1: The Object of My Affections. I remember that. Do you remember that song, Irene?
4: Heavens, yes. You couldn't turn on a radio in the 30s without hearing that.
1: Why don't you sing it, Pinky?
3: I'd like to. Thank you.
1: Do you have any particular key that you'd like to sing it in?
3: I prefer one, yes, sir. I'd like the key of G, please.
1: Key of G? Would you like some oil on the key?
3: That'd help a little bit. D7, George, something like that.
1: Give him a D7, then. Sing it, George Truman.
3: I'll try, sir.